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1: From ABC News, I'm Wayne Cabot. Rocky start to peace talks, the Iran delegation reportedly walking out on Vice President J.D. Vance. But now a senior U.S. diplomat engaged in these negotiations says talks are taking place. The dust-up happened when President Trump said on Fox that the Iranians will have no country to return to if they stop shipping, as they threaten. ABC News foreign correspondent Tom Sufi Burge is on the scene of what we're now told are all-night talks in Switzerland.
2: Vice President J.D. Vance leading the U.S. delegation and striking an optimistic tone, calling the talks historic.
3: What the president has asked us to do is turn over a new leaf, to transform our relationship with the people of Iran.
2: The vice president playing down fears that Israel's continuing attacks against Iranian-backed Hezbollah in Lebanon could derail the talks and jeopardize that memorandum of understanding to reopen the Strait of Hormuz, which President Trump signed just 4 days ago.
1: And right now, oil markets have new uncertainty about the freedom of shipments after Iran said that it would close the strait. That doesn't seem to have happened, but crude is up 1.5%, foreign and domestic. Gas buddy thinks the slow decline in pump prices will continue. Trump Energy Secretary Chris Wright on ABC wouldn't say if prices should return to pre-war levels. What a stormy summer start. ABC meteorologist Leslie Lopez.
4: We do have severe thunderstorm watches, also tornado watches, same places that we saw tornadoes break out over into Illinois. That was Effingham, Illinois. We have more rain on the way, even flash flood risk in the area. This is a 2 out of 5 level threat for the plains all the way out towards the Midwest. Large hail, isolated tornadoes, all very possible. And then we head out towards the east. This all moves into that direction by tomorrow, anywhere from Charlotte, North Carolina, up to southern New Jersey.
1: And an early start to summer swelter. Triple digit from Las Vegas to Phoenix, 107 now in Phoenix. Getting hotter every day into next week. 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
1: Quite a comeback at the U.S. Open Golf. Shinnecock Hills, Long Island, Wyndham Clark avoiding record collapse, holding on to win. A Pixar classic is back and already number one in its first weekend, proving some characters never age.
7: Extinction! Not again!
8: Toy Story 5 took the top spot in movie theaters this weekend. At $160 million domestic, the animated sequel is now the biggest opening of 2026, besting the Super Mario Galaxy movie.
9: People have starved for the truth.
8: Steven Spielberg's Disclosure Day fell to second place in its second weekend. The alien thriller added another $17 million this weekend. And the low-budget horror Obsession just keeps on drawing crowds, earning another $14 million in ticket sales. Mike Dubusky, ABC News.
1: Smoke fills the air in East L.A. and has been since Wednesday when a food warehouse caught fire. KABC's Monica DeYonda.
10: This warehouse stores about 85 million pounds of food. That is a ton, including meat, poultry, and bread products. That food, well, it's now starting to spoil, further complicating the situation on the ground. And once the firefight is over, only then will crews be able to remove and dispose of thousands of tons of spoiled food.
1: Governor Gavin Newsom declaring a state of emergency for L.A. County. A right-wing lawyer with no prior elected political experience appears to be Colombia's next president, Alberto de la Espriella. I'm Wayne Cabot, ABC News.
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14: On the outer loop of the 695 Beltway at the exit for Delaney Valley Road, Maryland DOT reporting a single vehicle crash with response currently blocking two left lanes. Traffic is getting by to the right, but expect some delays back towards Providence Road. Over on the inner loop of the Beltway, the earlier accident doesn't seem to be affecting travel through the Towson area, and not seeing any delays elsewhere on 695 either. Over on I-95, things are looking fine northbound approaching the Fort McHenry Tunnel. Southbound, you may encounter some slight congestion delays between the tunnel and Key Highway. Over on the northbound side of the Baltimore-Washington Parkway at I-95, a disabled vehicle has been reported blocking the off-ramp there. Be sure to follow police direction. And over on southbound 895 at the Harbor Tunnel, seeing some mild congestion delays approaching the toll plaza. I'm Ryan Dye, WBAL News Radio 1090 and FM 101.5.

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1: Welcome. It is the Ben Ferguson Show. It is so nice to have you with us. All right, let's start with a story that you need to know about that, of course, the media is just acting like it didn't really matter because the majority of the people that were being targeted, including the President of the United States of America, to be murdered at the White House with a big UFC fight the other night, mostly there were Republicans there, not a lot of Democrats. There were some billionaires, but there was also some like pro-Israel billionaires there, so we don't really care. That's the story right now that is the second part of what I'm going to tell you is how this is being not covered at all. Now, I want you to imagine there's an outdoor event and it was a Biden event. Everybody would be losing their minds over this story. If it was an Obama event outdoor, everyone would be losing their minds. But they're not, because the people they were trying to kill would have been predominantly Donald Trump and the vice president and cabinet members and Republicans and conservatives who were at the White House for the UFC fight. Now, let me give you the headline so you understand this. The ringleader behind the White House attack plot ID'd as an illegal immigrant. I'm going to say that again. An illegal immigrant who was, of course, granted the Dreamer status under the Obama administration. Now, this was a well-thought-out, from what we're being told, drone attack plan, a plot, and it was by a guy who's 31, all right, so I wouldn't say much of a dreamer anymore. He came to the U.S. as a child. He failed to leave the country when his B-1 visa expired in 2001, but was granted deportation relief under the Obama administration through the Deferred Action for Childhood Arrivals, known as the DACA program. And again, this is a program where now you people that hate America are trying to kill people. Shocker there. Now, this dude's been arrested in an old church in the small town of Western Nebraska on June the 14th, so 4 days ago. He intended to use as a safe zone, as he described it, for himself and his alleged co-conspirators, according to the local news outlets. Now, from his home in Nebraska, the dude, Alvarez, directed and recruited others across the country to conduct a horrific attack against government officials in what they described as a mass casualty event. Now, this is all coming from the U.S. Attorney's office now. Quote, our team worked around the clock to locate and apprehend Alvarez. They took him into custody and they collected what they described as crucial evidence. Alvarez was one of five alleged co-conspirators in the scheme to kill President Trump and other top government officials at the combat sports spectacle that was held Sunday night at the White House in the South Lawn that was attended by thousands of fight fans. Now, the plotters were arrested in Ohio, Missouri, and California. They were all over the country. And they wanted to attack the UFC Freedom 250 event with explosive-laden drones and then pick off fleeing members of the crowd with a team of snipers. That would be plural. Authorities are now accusing Alvarez, saying not only was he responsible for the planning, the organizing, and the directing of the coordinated attack, which was thwarted by the FBI and local authorities, saying, quote, this illegal alien from Mexico should never have been allowed in our country, the DHS acting assistant secretary said in a statement. He was the ringleader of the failed terror attack targeting the UFC Freedom 250 at the White House. He will face justice and swiftly be removed from our country. Federal investigators are looking into, listen to this, 23 other individuals who are allegedly a part of this like orchestrated plot to kill Trump and others. Now, those arrested are facing now possible life sentences and up to a $250,000 fine if convicted of conspiracy to commit murder. There will be additional maximum penalties of 5 years in prison for planning to commit an act of violence on White House grounds. That's a special category there. Now, that was the key report. So here's the part that's even more crazy. We're finding out more about the people in the plot. And what we know is they are heavily armed TikTokers. Yeah, like TikTok, the social media app. that were the ones wanting to plot this event. Now, we know more about them. So let me give you the second report that has now come out. This is coming now from the New York Post. Quote, fanatical TikTokers armed with assault rifles plotted to attack the UFC Freedom 250 at the White House South Lawn on Sunday. After revving each other up over Jeffrey Epstein, then billionaires in general, then Israel, and then a hatred of President Trump, according to the court papers and sources who spoke to the Post. The multi-phase plot called for explosive drones to strike the South Lawn during the event, forcing the attendees to flee the White House, where a sniper team could then pick them off. The FBI foiled these plans by infiltrating their Signal chat group, where they were planning a coordinated attack to kill President Trump and other government officials. That, according to federal criminal complaints and affidavits unsealed today. This is, again, shocking. At least five suspects were arrested last week. Up to 10 others are also wanted in connection with the plot, law enforcement sources said, and they're looking for them. Now, the suspects not only now face up to life in prison for the murder charges and up to 5 years for conspiracy to commit an act of violence at the White House. But the ultra-religious guerrillas espouse anti-government, quote-unquote, and anti-Israel views, and initially started plotting in a TikTok group called Vanguard of the Old in March of 2026, before moving that conversation to a private Signal group called Hunters. Now, these individuals have been charged in at least four different states. Now it's California, Ohio, Missouri, and Nebraska, with conspiring to murder members of the government and others after the parent of one of these individuals alerted their local law enforcement. It was apparently the mother, God bless her, for actually doing this. Now, President Trump, Vice President Vance, tech billionaire Elon Musk, Israeli Prime Minister Netanyahu were all named as potential targets, in addition to members of Congress and a West Virginia state lawmaker, according to the court documents. Quote, as many and as deadly as we can get, is what one suspect, the ringleader, Alvarez, said in one of the messages. Another one was arrested, another guy by the name of Proper was arrested June 10th after his mother notified the Danville, Ohio Police Department and Knox County Sheriff's Office of concerns about her son's recent firearms purchases and communicating with certain individuals online. That according to an affidavit filed in the Southern District of Ohio. Those persons claimed to be ex-military and Christian-based, the mother later said in a phone interview with an FBI task force officer. Now, this is, again, these are crazies, right? Their grievances apparently included government corruption, the handling of the Jeffrey Epstein files, data centers taking up all the water in communities, and other government actions, as well as billionaires and capitalist elites. So in other words, like anyone that's successful, they hate you, they want to kill you, and conservative, you're done. Now, her son had been leaning heavily, that she said, into his new beliefs, but she expressed that those in the chat group had been using religion to manipulate and influence her son, the affidavit also states. In one of the private chat groups, a suspect debated targeting Senator Marsha Blackburn, Republican from Tennessee, Senator Jim Justice, Republican from West Virginia, Senator Shelley Moore, West Virginia as well as West Virginia GOP reps Carol Miller and Riley Moore, and state delegate Tristan Leavitt. So there was an obsession in that state as well. Quote, I got a possible target, Marsha Blackburn, senator for Tennessee, Proper said on May 13th in the chat, responding that she was a target because the Republicans had taken money from the pro-Israel lobby and then supported them. So this was a, you know, if you support Israel, we want to kill you type of group. It is incredibly chilling that this suspect named me as a potential target along with other lawmakers. Blackburn also posted on X in response to the plan. She said, quote, I will not let maniacs like this one deter me from celebrating or serving this great nation, and I'm grateful to law enforcement for keeping us safe. This is the Democrats right now. This is the radical left now. This is what they've been creating. This is what they're in favor of. Quick break. More on this coming up. Ben Ferguson Show right after this.

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Welcome back. It is the Ben Ferguson Show. It is so nice to have you with us. If you just joined us, we're talking about the UFC Freedom 250 event, the White House, and the terror attack against it, the plot that was thwarted because of a brave mother who turned her own son in. Another one of the lawmakers who was also targeted, Levitt, told the Post in a statement, quote, "I'm not intimidated and I will not be silenced in standing up for the people of West Virginia or our allies, including Israel. I spent my career standing up for people willing to tell hard truths about their government, and I will never apologize or back down from doing the right thing as a lawmaker." Now, Prosper, who denied he was planning to commit violence to investigators, also sent a May 31st message that stated, quote, "These are the people we're going to focus on," followed by images of Justice Capio, Miller, and more. Now, each image was lifted from the website TrackAIPAC.com, that is APAC, which opposes the lobbying work of the American-Israeli Public Affairs Committee. Again, this is APAC, and records show how much money the politicians receive from the pro-Israel contributors. So there's APAC, and then there's the people tracking APAC. They're like, these are evil people, and basically now it's a kill list for these radical crazies. Now, when executing a search warrant on the home where Proper lived with his parents, FBI agents and local law enforcement found a large quantity of boxes of spent ammunition, spent cartridge casings, and other tactical clothing. Family members also drew the authorities' attention to comments that he had made online expressing sympathy for Nazi leader, this is not a joke, Adolf Hitler, as well as other anti-Semitic statements. So this is, again, this is a kid that got radicalized online. He finds other people around the country, and he's like, yeah, let's just go out there and start killing Trump and anybody else we don't like who we disagree with fundamentally. I will say this again. These parents are heroes. They did the brave thing knowing they were going to turn their kid in to probably go to jail for the majority of their life, if not their entire lives. And they did it. God bless them. They didn't try to, like, you know, handle this internally themselves and protect their kid. They probably knew that this was a real possibility, a real threat. And they also knew that the kid was talking to other people that very well could do this attack and kill innocent people. And they saved American lives. And so I say to them, God bless you. These are heroes that are unsung, and they were willing to give up their child. And that's saying something. To protect innocent people, that is truly incredible, and we should praise them for this. Now, Proper recently spent, they said, $3,000 of his high school graduation money on camping gear, food, ballistic plates. Ballistic plates, just so you know, are plates that you wear for body armor, okay? A new shotgun, a rifle, and, quote, lots of ammunition and extra magazines, as well as plate carriers. That's the vest that you put the plates in for your bulletproof vest. The father also told authorities. Now, Proper confessed to investigators on June 11th in an interview that he'd been planning the coordinated attack with others to jumpstart a revolution in the U.S. because they believe the country was headed in the wrong direction and needed to be torn down so that it could be rebuilt. Man, doesn't that sound exactly like the Democratic Party? Now, he also later admitted to a local hospital, they said, for homicidal tendencies, the affidavit basically says. So this is someone that's dealing with mental health issues as well. And he found a group of crazies online who are like, hey, let's destroy America. Let's start a revolution. Let's kill people that we hate that have what we don't have. And that's what we're going to do. Now, this dude faces charges of conspiracy to commit an offense against the United States, attempted murder of an officer or employee of the United States, possession of a firearm and furtherance of a crime of violence, and receipt or transfer of a firearm used to commit a felony. Now, the unsealed affidavit also showed that there was a dude by the name of Michael Allen Thomas and Brian Oma Roa were both arrested in Southern California in connection with the scheme and were charged with conspiracy to commit murder as well. FBI agents, we were told, seized rifles, handguns, and stockpiles of ammunition from their residence, with Roa having discussed marksmanship training with Thomas and reading and getting ready what he said was for guerrilla-style warfare.
Alvarez was taken into custody, we're also told, in Nebraska. That dude was charged with conspiracy to commit murder and conspiracy to commit an offense against the U.S., while Daniel Exridge was arrested in Missouri and charged with conspiracy to commit murder on White House grounds, per the affidavit. Now, this other dude, Exridge, had implored the group to, quote, target someone that both Democrats and Republicans would unite over if that official was murdered. Alvarez, who was known as Shepard in the secret chat group, was identified as the ringleader of the group. The suspects were planning to gather in Fredericksburg, Virginia, not far from D.C., and from there travel to D.C. to launch the explosive drone attack and then attempt to storm the gates of the executive mansion, according to sources. Sources said it was not yet clear how prepared the plotters were to actually carry out the attack, noting that one suspect was allegedly involved in the plans while in a mental health facility, that if that tells you something. Now, some suspects from the 23-member group subscribe to the far-right, they say, ideology called accelerationist. It is a belief they espouse, and it was also the same belief that was espoused by the San Diego mosque shooter last month. So this clearly is growing online. They say more arrests are going to be possible, and authorities also say that they're preparing additional search warrants, saying this: there are still suspects at large, and we're working and we're going to work until everyone has been identified, is what the United States Secret Service assistant director said at a press conference on this, saying, quote, I'm not going to comment on how many involved because, like I said, it still is an active investigation. I will tell you, we have seen a significant increase in threats and threat cases. We're up 40% this year in threat cases against Donald Trump. So Democrats are getting what they want. They're trying to inspire people to kill Donald Trump, and now we're seeing that these threat cases are up 40%. Now, Proper told investigators he was going to pick up another member of the attack group in West Virginia before heading to Washington, D.C. So there it is. This is a story that every American should be really upset about. The media should be covering it 24/7. Why they're not covering it, I don't know. Why they're not actively talking about this, I don't know. I do know. Because it was going to kill a bunch of Republicans. And if you're going to kill a bunch of Republicans, then I think they're like, that's fine. If you're going to kill Donald Trump, I think they think that's fine. If you're going to just kill a bunch of people that you can't stand, I think they think, perfect. Like, let's do it. It's incredible. And that's really, really, really, really, really, really sad. If this was against any Democrat, they would be losing their minds. I also want to be clear, as they should. Okay? Like, as they should. They should be furious. All right. If that was against a Democrat as well. But there is a double standard with this media. Nothing to see here. Nothing to report on. Nothing to talk about. Because this is just apparently totally fine. There's nothing here. Right. Nothing to see here, because this is all, well, you're going after the guy we keep telling you to go out. This is inspired, by the way. I want to also say that this is inspired because of the rhetoric of the leadership of the Democratic Party. They are the ones that are inspiring this. And when you inspire it, the way that they have been doing it, and then this gets close like this, you know what a lot of Democrats are thinking, and those that inspire this, the radicals on the left, are like, good. Like, we this keeps happening. It's not, we're not, you notice we're not going backwards with these threats. Like, these threats keep getting bigger. These threats keep getting more elaborate. These threats keep getting bolder. And that is a real big problem that I think every American should be really, really, really upset about. Don't forget, download our podcast, the Ben Ferguson Podcast, as well. 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Quick break. 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More after this.

0: return to if they stop shipping in the strait. Well, a senior U.S. diplomat engaged in these negotiations now saying talks are taking place and should go all night. ABC News foreign correspondent Tom Sufi Burridge is there and hearing a positive spin from J.D. Vance.
1: The vice president playing down fears that Israel's continuing attacks against Iranian-backed Hezbollah in Lebanon could derail the talks and jeopardize that memorandum of understanding to reopen the Strait of Hormuz, which President Trump signed just 4 days ago.
0: Crude is up 1.5% right now. Trump Energy Secretary Chris Wright on ABC wouldn't say if gas prices will return to pre-war levels. Severe storms due tomorrow from Charlotte to Trenton. Summer swelter now in Phoenix. This is ABC News.
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3: Weather.
4: The forecast for tonight, they expect increasing clouds, but it should stay dry. Temperatures will drop back into the mid to upper 60s. Variable clouds tomorrow on Monday, warm and humid with a chance for showers and thunderstorms. Some of the storms in the afternoon and evening could be strong or severe. High temperatures in the upper 80s. On Tuesday, a 30% chance for showers, otherwise variable clouds and a high temperature near 81. 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

Welcome back. It is the Ben Ferguson Show. Nice to have you with us on this Father's Day. To all the fathers out there, happy, happy Father's Day. To my father, my dad, happy Father's Day to you as well. It was a fun Father's Day for me, hanging out with my kids on and spending some time on the lake, on the water. So I hope you made some memories with your kids as well. Or if you live far away, I hope you got a nice phone call as well. A majority of Americans want the United States of America to end the war with Iran now. That according to a new CBS YouGov poll that has just come out. The survey, which was taken Wednesday through Friday, asked participants, quote, the conflict with Iran, what should the U.S. do now? 78%, I'm going to say that number again, 78% said the nation should end the conflict now. 22% said that to continue the conflict until Iran gives up more. Now, these are very, very, very big numbers, to say the least. The poll also surveyed Republicans, asking them, what should the U.S. do now? Here's a very interesting part of that poll as well. 60% of all Republicans said the nation should end the conflict now. And 56% of MAGA Republicans also agreed, meaning the majority of people that voted for Donald Trump. 40% of Republicans said the nation should continue the conflict until Iran gives up more. And 44% of MAGA Republicans agreed as well when broken out. Now, this CBS News YouGov survey.

survey. It was conducted with a nationally representative sample of 2,519 U.S. adults interviewed between June the 17th and the 19th. And the sample was weighted to be representative of adults nationwide according to gender, age, race, education. And it was based on the U.S. Census American Community Survey and Current Population Survey, meaning this is a poll that is very interesting and worth looking at. Now, the news of the poll also came after President Donald Trump signed his copy of the Memorandum of Understanding, or the MOU, to end the hostilities with Iran following the G7 on Wednesday, with the Iranian president signing his copy remotely. That is the latest news that's been reported on that. Now, the outlet said a national survey found the signed preliminary agreement had a strong majority approval rating among American voters as well. President Trump confirmed that he had signed the MOU and some details would, quote, be ironed out in the next 60 days. The deal is all signed and the Strait of Hormuz is already partially open. As you know, they're doing a little hunting for a couple of mines that they've already found, but it's essentially ships are starting to go out now. On Friday, it will be completely open, the president promised, saying this, we got along very well with Iran. It's a different set of leaders. As you know, the first set is gone. The second set is gone. And we found the third set to be very smart, strong, very smart. But we ended up making a deal. I felt badly that we had to go back on the attack for two nights. And I thought a third, but we made it before that happened. But I think a lot of great things are going to happen with the Middle East right now. And very importantly, the oil is plummeting down and the stock market is shooting up like a rocket today, like record kind of numbers, the president added. Now, Vice President J.D. Vance arrived in Switzerland early on Sunday for the first direct U.S.-Iranian talk since the signing of the Memo of Understanding. The negotiations will play out against a backdrop of obviously the rising tensions, specifically over the Strait of Hormuz. And then the renewed fighting between the Iran-backed Hezbollah terrorist group and Israel threatened to upend the fragile diplomatic process as well. Obviously, there's a lot happening as we speak. Which brings me to the second part of the story. U.S.-Iran talks are beginning directly in Switzerland. Not indirectly, but directly. The United States and Iran holding these talks on Sunday that after signing the agreement to end their war, with the conflict in Lebanon, again, happening as we speak and threatening to derail the deal completely. Now, the negotiations to end a war that sowed chaos across the Middle East and rattled the global economy are meant to trigger this 60-day period, the White House says, to settle the broader issues that have dodged the U.S.-Iranian relations for decades, from Iran's nuclear program to the crippling sanctions that we put on them. American and Iranian representatives gathered alongside delegations from mediators, Pakistan and Qatar, and the Swiss resort there perched high above a very famous lake. Doha confirming in the afternoon that the four-way talks had quote-unquote begun on Sunday. Now, the talks to end the months-long conflict are taking place against the backdrop of Iran closing the Strait of Hormuz again. Why? Well, they claim they did this in response to Israel's specific attacks on Lebanon, where its war with Hezbollah has flared despite a new ceasefire agreement. Quote, it is not possible to enter the negotiation phase for a final agreement, the foreign ministry spokesman wrote on X, unless there was an end to the war in Lebanon. Obviously, this would be Iran moving the goalposts. Now, Washington and Tehran's memo of understanding signed earlier in June extended the truce in the war that began in late February with U.S.-Israeli strikes on Iran. Now, it included a provision to end fighting in Lebanon between Israel and Hezbollah. So now that's a bigger issue than ever before. Now, there have also been repeated clashes in Lebanon since then, to be clear. It has prompted Iran to say it would again shutter the cruel oil and gas trade route, having it open as part of the deal, but now, at the moment, it is closed. Now, there have also been no reports of Israeli strikes or continued fighting in Lebanon since Saturday. Israel insisted on Sunday that its troops would stay inside what it called a, quote, security zone in southern Lebanon,
And they respond, they said, to any threats, despite the U.S.-Iran deal. Now, Lebanon aside, there was also, and there's, let me say it differently, there has been no indication that Iran's support for armed groups across the region, which has long drawn the ear of the U.S. and Israel, will be addressed in these negotiations. I'm going to say that again because it's a really important point for you to understand. There is no indication that Iran's support for terrorist groups, Hezbollah, Hamas, the list goes on and on, across the Middle East, all right, will be addressed in these negotiations. That is going to be very interesting to see how that works out because obviously Israel is going to have something to say about that. Quote, I think we're going to hopefully make progress on the nuclear issue, make progress on the Lebanon ceasefire issue. Those are the two big things that I think we're to be focused on, is what the U.S. Vice President J.D. Vance told reporters before departing from Joint Base Andrews, saying he could only join the talks for a, quote, day or two. There remains skepticism from Tehran, however. A military advisor, the Supreme Ayatollah there, posted on X that, quote, the enemy has shown itself to be a promise breaker, obviously referring to the U.S. Now, speaking on Sunday, the Iranian president said Tehran would not relinquish its right to enrich uranium, though he repeated Iran's denial that it wants nuclear weapons, saying, we can also state in writing that we have no intention of building a bomb. That is what they posted on the president's website. I'm not joking. Meanwhile, they said the unfreezing of Iranian assets and issuing the necessary licenses for the sale of Iranian oil will also be on the agenda. Now, U.S. negotiators, the president's son-in-law, Jared Kushner, and Steve Witkoff, have already been in Switzerland handling some of the technical elements and had reported that things are going well, Vance said also on Fox News. Now, Sunday again began with the U.S. and Iranian envoys meeting separately with mediators. The office of Pakistani's prime minister releasing footage of him and army chief greeting Vance with a, quote, hug. All this again happening as the latest fighting between Israel and Hezbollah has sparked that Tehran-backed militant group attacking Israel in support of Iran in the wider war has reportedly now become a big sticking point to quite possibly derail the peace effort. So here we are. We have a major story that's unfolding before our very eyes. What's going to happen moving forward? No one knows. It could literally go any way here. But what we do know, and it seems pretty clear, that the president is trusting J.D. Vance to sit down and to try to move this forward. He's also trusting his son-in-law and Steve Witkoff to try to get a deal done as quickly as possible. This is going to be a very interesting week, and it'll be interesting to see if, in fact, Iran has any intention at all. Let me say that again. Any intention at all of actually coming to the table, or is this really just about stalling and getting their hands on, well, some cash that they're desperate to get their hands on? I want to get your phone calls. 1-800-474-9732. 1-800-474-9732. 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I want to get your thoughts, your reaction, all this, see what you think. And again, if you just joined us, we are chatting, obviously, about what's happening in Iran. I want to get your thoughts on the new polling numbers as well. As the President of the United States of America put it, he wants to get this deal done quickly. He wants it to be a good deal, but he will, as he described it, hold them accountable. 1-800-474-9732. 1-800-474-9732. Also, don't forget, if you like the show, you'll love the podcast that we do each and every day. You can download the Ben Ferguson podcast wherever you get your podcast so you don't miss an episode. And if you want to start your day off right, you can start off with the 47 Morning Update. You're going to get the latest news coming out of the White House in about 10 to 12 minutes each and every morning. So start your day with the 47 Morning Update wherever you get your podcasts as well. And you'll be smarter than anybody else in the room. I can promise you that. We'll take a very quick break. It's the Ben Ferguson Show on this Father's Day. Much more coming up.

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0: All right, welcome back. It is the Ben Ferguson Show. It is nice to have you with us on this Father's Day. We have even more breaking news. I'm not joking. Things change very quickly, so I'm going to give you the latest now for you, and we're going to get your phone calls in here as well. 1-800-474-9732. 1-800-474-9732. Fed up. That is how it's being described. As the president of the United States of America, Donald Trump is threatening to blow the SH you-know-what out of Iran, prompting Tehran to storm out of the U.S. peace talks. The Iranian negotiators stormed out of the high-level peace talks with the U.S. in Switzerland on Sunday after a frustrated President Trump unleashed his, well, fury on the regime, threatening to seize the Strait of Hormuz and blow the blank out of them. The talks were abandoned about 80 minutes after they started when the discussions entered, quote unquote, a difficult phase following an insulting message by the president of the United States of America. That is what the Iranian state news agency is reporting at this moment. Vice President J.D. Vance, who was spearheading the negotiations, had earlier said that the U.S. hoped to turn over a new leaf with the Islamic Republic. The talks in Qatari-owned Mountaintop Resort in Switzerland were the first to be held under the terms of the Memo of Understanding that was agreed a week ago. But hopes of progress, well, it was swiftly dashed, as it's being reported by Iranian state media. And the diplomatic efforts were cut off when Trump, who had been criticized for being too soft on the regime with the MOU, warned that the U.S. would hammer Iran if it didn't open the Strait of Hormuz and rein in its terrorist proxies. Now, again, all this is breaking as I'm recording this. The president's most explicit warning was aimed directly at Tehran's diplomats in Switzerland. Quote, "You won't even make it back to your blanking country," is what an irate Trump told Iranian leaders. That according to Fox News correspondent who was there. "You close it," referring to the Strait of Hormuz, "and you won't have a country. We may take over the strait if we have to. I'll blow the blank out of them." Yet again, referring to Iran. Now, Iran's Revolutionary Guard had claimed Saturday that it was shutting down the critical waterway due to the continued fighting in Lebanon. Iran also came into the peace talks on Sunday wanting to prioritize discussions about Lebanon, where Israel's military has been fighting the Iranian-backed Hezbollah militant terrorist group. Now, the talks were supposed to address Tehran's nuclear program and the reopening of the strait. However, Iran said there could be no start to the next phase of negotiations until the fighting ends. That is what the state's news agency reported. Trump also took to Truth Social to let out his anger, blaming Iran for the fighting and demanding that the regime keep Hezbollah in line, saying, quote, "Iran must immediately stop their highly paid proxies in Lebanon from causing trouble. If they don't, we'll hit Iran very hard again, just like we did last week, only harder," with 3 exclamation points. Now, the Islamic Republic's chief negotiator and head of Iran's parliament slammed Trump's threats as an act of desperation, saying, quote, "We don't take the Americans' threats seriously." He went on to warn the president that any force would be met in kind, quote unquote. "They had better watch their statements," he hit back. "Our armed forces are ready to respond in another way. Whatever they say, we are the ones who will act," quote unquote. Now, it's obvious things are changing extremely quickly as we speak. We also know that Iran and other of their top negotiators also refused to participate, we're now being told, in a scheduled handshake and a joint photo session event with the U.S. team. That according to Iran's news agency. The officials described the photo op as an American media show, quote unquote, with the optics raising worries that the U.S. fumbled the start of the negotiations. This is, again, breaking as we speak. U.S. officials, however, claimed there was no snub and that Iran was merely spreading opportunistic propaganda to the world. The U.S. delegation in Switzerland was being led by J.D. Vance, along with a special envoy, Steve Witkoff, and Trump's son-in-law, Jared Kushner. A senior U.S. diplomat engaged in the negotiations later downplayed the diplomatic row, insisting that the peace talks remain ongoing, saying the Iranian delegation is still at the negotiating venue, and the U.S. delegation expects to continue working through the night, adding that the discussions have included clarifying some of the confusing messaging from Iran on the Strait and building deconflicting mechanisms to ensure the Strait will remain fully open. Quote, we have also worked through deconflictation mechanisms and enforcing the ceasefire in southern Lebanon, the diplomat confirmed. The talk Sunday would be used as a starting point for ongoing technical talks going forward, the officials added. What's clear is right now things are extremely fluid. And by the time you hear this, well, it may have changed because of how quick the news is changing right now in Switzerland. I want to get to your phone calls. 1-800-474-9732. Get your reaction to this. 1-800-474-9732. It's the Ben Ferguson Show. 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We'll be right back.
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11: From ABC News, I'm Wayne Cabot. With eyes bleary and fingers crossed, diplomats are reportedly pulling an all-nighter at the Iran peace talks in Switzerland, a senior U.S. official denying that Iran walked out after President Trump threatened annihilation if they don't behave, and after Israel pounded Lebanon again. At the talks, ABC News correspondent Tom Sufi Burridge.
12: On the ground in Lebanon, there is no ceasefire. New figures from Lebanese officials said 49 people had been killed in Israeli strikes in just a 24-hour period this weekend. In response on the eve of today's crunch talks, Iran saying it was once again closing down the Strait of Hormuz. President Trump firing back, telling Fox News Iran won't have a country if the critical waterway is shut down. President Trump also demanding Iran stops Hezbollah from, quote, causing trouble, posting, if they don't, we'll hit Iran very hard again, just like we did last week, only harder.
11: And about this trade, New York Times White House and national security correspondent David Sanger on ABC News This Week.
4: We could be in a situation, we don't know yet, where access to the strait just gets turned on and off by the Iranians or pushed up and down in its level, depending on what's happening in Lebanon and elsewhere.
11: Traders hate uncertainty. Crude is back up again about 2%. Just hours into summer, it's sweltering in the usual places unusually early, says ABC meteorologist Leslie Lopez.
7: The West is dealing with some heat. We're talking about triple-digit heat, anywhere from Las Vegas to Phoenix, 111 in Phoenix, and then into Portland. Temperatures on Tuesday getting into about 90s, mid-90s by that point. And I mean, that's pretty early for this summer start. So heat is on.
11: President Trump said this afternoon that repair work will begin immediately on fixing the $15 million repair on the reflecting pool, a White House official now saying five people have been arrested on vandalism charges, one for touching the peeling liner. You're listening to ABC News.
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11: The rock band that sold out the last two nights at MSG in New York, Goose, held a charity concert this evening at Central Park to provide support to fans who saw a 51-year-old man fall to his death from an upper deck last night during the show. In a statement, the band says it's reeling from the tragedy. President Trump says UK Prime Minister Keir Starmer has failed badly and will resign, which seems to be news to him. ABC News foreign correspondent Marcus Moore in London.
15: ABC News has learned that Starmer and Trump have not spoken this weekend, suggesting that President Trump is merely guessing. Starmer is facing domestic pressure for him to resign over plummeting popularity for his Labour Party, and everyone is watching what happens when Starmer is expected to lay out a timeline for the next steps in his premiership.
11: A bitter battle between humans benefits the beagles, who've been tested and bred in Wisconsin.
16: Hundreds of beagles heading to forever homes this week.
17: No more testing, no more breeding, no more selling.
16: As a controversial breeding and research facility in Wisconsin prepares to shut down.
17: This was a real win for everybody, for the dogs.
16: Now, the final 475 dogs are leaving too. About 325 are on the road this week, and roughly 150 more will follow in August, when Wrigley closes its doors for good.
11: ABC Sophie Flay speaking with Big Dog Rescue in Florida, teaching dogs who've only known cages to learn how to live like normal dogs. I'm Wayne Cabot, ABC News.
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23: Starting off on the outer loop of the 695 Beltway, the earlier crash along the left side of the roadway near Delaney Valley Road has been cleared from the roadway, according to Maryland DOT. Earlier delays have also subsided. Moving on now to the inner loop of the Beltway, starting to see some congestion delays between the I-70 corridor and Security Boulevard. Could be the start of a nightly work zone. Be on the lookout for anything obstructing in the roadway. Also seeing some delays over on the outer loop as well, now approaching Security Boulevard. Over on I-95, 95. An earlier disabled vehicle reported near the Baltimore-Washington Parkway exit for southbound 295 has been cleared from the roadway. Right now, earlier delays have subsided through the Fort McHenry Tunnel. And over on 895, only seeing minor congestion delays through the Harbor Tunnel. 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
2: Hour 3, Ben Ferguson Show. It is nice to have you with us. Let's start with breaking news that President Donald Trump clearly is fed up with Iran and now threatening to blow the you-know-what out of Iran, prompting Tehran to storm out of the U.S. peace talks. But they are still there. Now, before we get into that, I want to start with the premise of what was supposed to be happening. Mike Waltz on the Iran deal on ABC or CBS's Face the Nation, I should say, on Sunday morning, had this to say about the negotiations before I give you the breaking news.
3: It described rapprochement this morning, and he indicated that some of the details of what was agreed to are not written down. He referred to a gentleman's agreement. That phrase was also briefed to reporters by an administration official. And here is what the president said.
24: If they don't honor the agreement, or some things aren't even mentioned in the agreement, it's a memorandum of understanding, but we have an understanding of certain things without writing it.
3: Are there classified annexes or portions of this that have not been made public, and will they be shared with Congress?
25: Margaret, not to my knowledge, and I'll just go back to your point on
3: what's
25: on paper and what's being discussed. This is an ongoing negotiation that we've never before had directly with the Iranians. And I'll just say this from a lot of the doubts that you played in your opening. This is the same team that got all of the hostages out of the tunnels of Gaza that nobody said could be done. They got a ceasefire in place, not perfect, that no one said could be done, that took care of the Maduro regime. He's in jail right down the street here in New York with no casualties, and Venezuela now on a better track. So I wouldn't doubt this president or this team. There's going to be some bumps in the road for sure. No administration has been able to get this far from a position of strength.
3: Yeah.
25: And so I have full confidence that we'll get to a deal. And as the vice president said, perhaps give this a chance and we can have a transformed Middle East. No one would have thought even a year ago that you'd have Israel and the UAE working together militarily to defend each other as a result of the next evolution of the Abraham Accords.
3: Well, so they were kind of forced but also
25: we're in day one of the technical talks.
3: Yeah.
25: And Margaret, by the way, there are technical experts from the Department of Energy that are sitting down right now to get to the bottom of the downblending, the moving of the uranium, the highly enriched uranium, and how that will technically be done. So we have to give that process a chance as well.
3: Well, that's good to hear that the U.S. has its own nuclear experts on site. The White House hadn't said that. Is there anything else you can tell us? Who's going to keep talking for 60 days?
25: Well, Vance says he has again, to come these home. These are our Department of Energy experts, our PhDs in physics, a lot smarter than I am, that are getting into those nitty-gritty details. But the big picture is the president's focused on Iran not having a nuclear program. And right now it's destroyed. And we're going to keep it destroyed and have it permanently destroyed, as opposed to the past where it was ongoing and we were basically bribing them to not continue. Well, it's a totally different negotiation dynamic.
2: That was obviously Mike Waltz. Now, let me get you to the breaking news that you need to understand. We're being told that Iranian negotiators stormed out of the high-level peace talks with the U.S. and Switzerland on Sunday after a frustrated Trump unleashed on the regime, threatening to seize not only the Strait of Hormuz and then blow the you-know-what out of them, referring to Iran. The talks were apparently abandoned just 80 minutes after They started when the discussions entered, quote, a difficult phase following an insulting message by the U.S. president. That is how it was reported on Iran State News Agency. Now, Vice President J.D. Vance, who was spearheading these negotiations, had earlier said that he hoped to turn over a new leaf with the Islamic Republic. Obviously, that didn't happen. Now, the talks happening in a Qatari-owned mountaintop resort in Switzerland were the first to be held under the terms of the Memo of Understanding. Again, that's the deal that J.D. Vance brought to the President of the United States of America. Now, these hopes of progress, well, they disappeared pretty quickly, and the diplomatic efforts were cut off, they said, when Trump had been criticized recently for being too soft on the regime with the MOU. Now he warned that the U.S. would hammer Iran if it didn't open the Strait of Hormuz and rein in its terror proxies that they are financially backing. Now, the president's most explicit warning was aimed directly at Tehran's diplomats in Switzerland, saying, quote, "You won't even make it back to your blanking country." That's what President Trump told the Iranian leaders. That, according to Fox News, "You close it," referring to the Strait of Hormuz. "You won't have a country. We may take over the Strait if we have to. I'll blow the blank out of them." Again, referring to Iran. Now, Iran's Revolutionary Guard, that's a terrorist organization, the IRGC, they claimed on Saturday that it was shutting down the critical waterway due to the continued fighting in Lebanon. Iran also came into the peace talks on Sunday. They said wanting to prioritize discussions about Lebanon and where Israel's military has been fighting the Iran-backed Hezbollah militia, their terrorist organization there. Now, the talks were also supposed to address Tehran's nuclear program and the reopening of the strait. However, Iran said there can be no start to the next phase of negotiations until the fighting ends. Again, that all coming from Iran State News Agency. Trump also took to Truth Social to let out his anger, and he blamed Iran for the fighting and demanded that the regime keep Hezbollah in line, saying, quote, "Iran must immediately stop their highly paid proxies in Lebanon from causing trouble. If they don't, we'll hit Iran very hard again, just like we did last week, only harder." Now, the Islamic Republic's chief negotiator and head of Iran's parliament slammed Trump's threats as an act of, quote, desperation, saying, "We don't take the Americans' threats seriously." He went on to warn the president that any force would be met in kind. They had better watch their statements. "Our armed forces are ready to respond in another way. Whatever they say, we are the ones who will act." Now, many of the top Iranian negotiators also refused to participate in a scheduled handshake and a joint photo session event with the U.S. team. That, according to Iran's news agency. Officials described the photo op as what they described as an American media show, with the optics raising worries that the U.S. fumbled the start in the negotiations. However, U.S. officials said there was no snub and that Iran was merely spreading opportunistic propaganda, which honestly makes sense. Now, you may also want to know who's in the room here. Well, it's actually a very small group of Americans. The U.S. delegation in Switzerland is being led by Vice President Vance, then his special envoy, Steve Witkoff, and then Trump's son-in-law, Jared Kushner, are in the room. A senior U.S. diplomat engaged in the negotiations also downplayed the diplomatic row, insisting that the peace talks are actually remaining ongoing, saying, quote, "The Iranian delegation is still at the negotiating venue, and the U.S. delegation expects to continue working through the night," adding that the discussions have included clarifying some of the confusing messaging from Iran on the strait and building deconfliction mechanisms to ensure the strait will remain fully open, saying, "We have also worked through deconfliction mechanisms and enforcing the ceasefire in southern Lebanon." A lot more on this story and your phone calls. 1-800-474-9732. 1-800-474-9732. I want to get your reaction, your thoughts on all this, and see what you think about it. Again, 1-800-474-9732. 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Also, don't forget, If you like this show, you will love the Ben Ferguson podcast. Grab it each and every morning and start your day with it. We'll be right back.

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0: All right, welcome back. It is the Ben Ferguson Show. It is nice to have you with us. And if you just joined us, we're talking about the latest breaking news coming out of Iran. Let me also throw in another point that is just happened moments ago. And that is Senator Lindsey Graham, Republican from South Carolina. He said that Trump's plans to take control of the Strait of Hormuz and impose tolls if diplomatic talks fail with Tehran is real. Saying, quote, let's try a diplomatic solution. I think it's going to fail. That's what he said during an interview on CBS. Before asking what happens next, I spent 4.5 hours with President Trump on Friday. Here's what I think will happen next. If the deal fails, President Trump is going to take over the Strait of Hormuz by force. The United States will control the Strait. He'll charge a fee for all those who go through to pay for the operation, and we're going to expand the Abraham Accords in the calendar year 2026, Graham added. Now, Graham's remarks came as Vice President J.D. Vance and Witkoff and Kushner were in these meetings in Switzerland. So this is significant. There also may be an explanation of why there seems to be a new level of arrogance coming from Iran. And this was a red flag. It was a concern. I talked about it on this show this past week. I didn't think that the memo of understanding that J.D. Vance handed the president was a good one. I thought there was failures in there. And now we know that the failures gave a massive influx of cash to Iran instantly. Iran's oil exports rebound with 36 million barrels shipped over 6 days. I'm going to say that again. Iran has exported 36 million barrels of crude oil since the 15th. So that would be just 6 days ago, 7 days ago. And that is roughly an equal amount still afloat in Iran. Now, Iran not only has exported this 36 million barrels of crude oil since June the 15th, but the maritime intelligence firm Tank Trackers also said Sunday that there's this other 36 million barrels that are currently traversing the strait, saying, quote, Iran has exported 36 million barrels of crude since June the 15th. There is roughly an equal amount still afloat in Iran, meaning that's coming out fast. Now, given the U.S. blockade of Iranian ports, Iranian oil exports had fallen to their lowest levels, period. That was crippling their economy, and that was putting real pressure on them to do a deal. But the problem with the memo of understanding is it allowed Iran to get rid of some of their oil, which meant instant cash in their pockets. Now, U.S. forces lifted that blockade on June the 18th, as soon as the memo of understanding between Washington and Iran was announced, and clearly Iran was ready. They were ready to roll with this. That is a huge problem, that they were doing it apparently this quickly. Now, oil prices are also climbing right now as Iran-U.S. nuclear talks are happening with all this animosity in Switzerland. We now know that Brent crude futures have risen by more than $1 a barrel on Monday, as the talk started between the U.S. and Iranian officials. A lot of people believe that, like, this is not good news. Like, it's not going anywhere positive. Oil prices had fallen, by the way, to levels unseen since the war began on February the 28th. Now, as the talks got underway, Brent crude futures climbed $1.09 to 1.35% to $81.66 a barrel. That at 10:06 p.m. after reaching a session high of $82.30 at the start of trading. Now, investors watched the negotiations for signs of progress. With uncertainty surrounding the talks, that helped support crude prices after last week's steep decline, Reuters is reporting at the moment. Now, oil markets have been affected by the supply uncertainty in the Middle East, and this is clearly adding to that. Now, we also are getting word, and this is just coming across the wires. So, again, this is how fast things are changing. But we're now being told that the U.S.-Iranian talks have now stretched past 10 hours, and negotiations are expected to continue now, quote-unquote, into a second day. This is after Iran state media was reporting they had stormed out of the meeting, so some of that just seems to be straight-up propaganda at this moment. The United States and Iranian delegations, quote, continue negotiations for more than 10 hours of talks. Negotiations are still ongoing and still anticipate they will continue through the night, is what officials are now telling Fox News. They say discussions at the venue were still underway at 1:13 a.m. local time Monday. A second day of meetings was also expected Monday at the resort in Switzerland. So they're saying that now we are in the, quote, robust discussions, is how diplomats are now saying it. Vice President J.D. Vance and the U.S. delegation, they said, spending Sunday night, Monday morning in Switzerland in these high-level talks with Iranian officials. The vice president touched down around 6 a.m. this morning, and our delegation has been engaged in constant meetings and negotiations since then. The diplomat, who was a part of the talks, is now confirming. They said, quote, contrary to the rampant false reporting, the Iranians are still here and discussions are ongoing. We anticipate continuing to work through the night. Now, again, this goes against Iran's state media, their own reporting. So it's a lot of propaganda happening. And now we're hearing that the people that claim that they were storming out are actually in the room. They may have stormed out and come back. We don't know. But they are having what they say robust conversations. Topics, quote, of discussion have included clarifying some of the confusing messaging from Iran on the Strait and building confliction mechanisms to ensure the Strait will remain fully open, they added. They also said the delegation was working through the deconfliction mechanisms for enforcing the ceasefire in southern Lebanon. So that's now, we have two sources are reporting the same thing. We also are hearing that, again, there's a lot of lying that is actually coming out of Iran. That's no surprise there. One other thing that's happened here that's interesting is Turkey is now warning Israel that that they're saying Israel is ready to sabotage the U.S.-Iranian deal negotiations, and there's a problem with that. They said Israel could try to derail the new memo of understanding between Iran and the United States and subsequent talks as negotiations continue in Switzerland, is what the Turkish foreign minister warned, saying, quote, there is always an Israel waiting in the corner, ready to sabotage the process as soon as it finds the opportunity. He also said negotiators should be prepared for delays as they work through the details of the agreement, saying, quote, these are important issues. It may not be easy to immediately resolve their technical details. We may see deadlocks from time to time. We need to be prepared for that. He also said that he discussed the issues by phone with the U.S. Special Envoy Steve Witkoff, and that the conversations are open. Now, we also are being told now, and this is coming out of Israel, and again, my sources are saying that, quote, Israel will not withdraw from southern Lebanon's security zone. That coming now officially from the defense minister, so that's breaking as we speak. The Israeli defense minister now says Israel has, quote, no plans to pull back from its security zone in southern Lebanon, underscoring the ongoing tensions on the border, saying, quote, Israel has no intention of withdrawing from Beaufort, which is an integral part of the security zone in Lebanon and essential for the defense of the Galilee communities and IDF forces. As Prime Minister Netanyahu and I have clarified, Israel will not withdraw from the security zone in Lebanon. Now, in May, the IDF captured the strategic Beaufort Ridge at the historic castle in the area during a major tactical operation to, quote unquote, degrade Hezbollah. And they're saying now they're not moving. So this is moving extremely quickly. And I'm giving you the best information I have at this moment. And as you can tell, there's a lot happening and it's happening really, really fast. I want to get to your phone calls. 1-800-474-9732. 1-800-474-9732. 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I want to get your thoughts, your reaction, all this. I also want to get your reaction to the news that the majority of Americans say they're ready for this conflict to be over. 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
2: ABC News, I'm Wayne Cabot, a diplomatic all-nighter at the Iran peace talks in Switzerland hours after Iran walked out. President Trump threatening annihilation if they don't keep open the Strait of Hormuz.

0: traffic.
1: Road work underway, Beltway Inner Loop on the west side, north of I-70, past Security Boulevard. One lane is blocked. Also looks like there's a work zone in place on the outer loop, south of Liberty Road toward I-70. Brief delay in both sides of the Beltway. There is a closure southbound 895 between the Beltway and 195. All lanes are closed because of this ongoing road work, so watch out for the posted detours. At the Fort McHenry Tunnel, the far right bore is closed because of the work zone, so there is some congestion. Trying to get through the Fort McHenry Tunnel, use the far left bore. The Harbor Tunnel's doing just fine in both directions of 895. At the Bay Bridge, backups on the westbound side of 50 starting near Kent Narrows for the ride over the Bay Bridge. There are three lanes available to the west and two lanes available to the east. No major delay on the eastbound side of 50 across the Chesapeake Bay. I'm Ken Berger, WBAL News Radio 1090 and FM 101.5.
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0: Weather.
3: The forecast for tonight, they expect increasing clouds, but it should stay dry. Temperatures will drop back into the mid to upper 60s. Variable clouds tomorrow on Monday, warm and humid with a chance for showers and thunderstorms. Some of the storms in the afternoon and evening could be strong or severe. High temperatures in the upper 80s. On Tuesday, a 30% chance for showers, otherwise variable clouds and a high temperature near 81. 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

0: All right, welcome back. It is the Ben Ferguson Show. Good to have you with us tonight. I do want to get to your phone calls, get your reaction to all of the breaking news tonight with Iran. And we'll go back to something that Mike Waltz on the Iran deal said, saying, quote, this is an ongoing negotiation. This is the same team that got all the hostages out of Gaza, making it clear that, look, you're going to have a lot of BS coming out of Iran, and that just straight up propaganda. So be prepared and be ready for that. Making it very clear that this is just something you just have to expect. There's also something else that's very interesting. The elitist Iranians, they're more than happy to come to the United States of America. Iranians tied to the theocratic regime actually tried to quote unquote sneak into the USA for the World Cup. That is what the Department of Homeland Security Secretary Mullen had to say as he was on Mornings with Maria on, again, on Fox News. Take a listen to this.
1: For being here this morning.
2: Thanks for having me on.
1: And I want to begin really with an impact from the Iran war and what you've seen on the northern border, sir, because I know that the northern border has become even more challenging than the southern border was in Texas so long ago. What can you tell us about what's happening on the northern border right now?
2: Well, first of all, President Trump made this very clear that we were negotiating a deal with Iran where they would never be a threat to the United States again by being the world sponsor of terror, because we know that they are an actor that can't be trusted underneath the regime that the president took out. But what we've seen happen on our northern border, because of the amount of pressure President Trump has put on Iran with the peace through strength, is we've seen an unusually amount of Iranian nationals trying to sneak in through our northern, not southern border, because President Trump's policies have closed the southern border. So our northern border, we've seen our arrests go up daily on Iranian nationals, and we have a good partnership with our Canadian partners that have been able to help apprehend them too. But it's worrisome because the amount of influx we see and the amount of connections we have when we capture the people that they have direct ties to the IRGC, which the IRGC is not the regular army of Iran. The IRGC is the true believers of this radical regime.

0: And fortunately, because of our strength zero policies that we have underneath President Trump, we're able to capture the individuals coming across.
1: So do we know if those people trying to come through the U.S.'s northern border are being directed by the IRGC, or are they people, are they people fleeing from Iran?
0: Most of the individuals have ties to directly to the IRGC.
1: Wow.
0: Listen, it's hard to get out of the country of Iran unless you have a path to do so. We're also seeing this with the games they're playing with FIFA. You know, we're still hosting the World Cup, and Iran has a team that's playing. And in fact, the team is playing today in L.A. Most teams travel with around 120 people. That's their support staff, doctors, coaches, everybody else that comes along with them, and their delegation. We accepted 53 individuals coming in. The rest of the individuals that Iran had tried to bring in all also had direct ties to the IRGC and aren't their normal traveling group. So these games that Iran plays is unfortunately makes them an adversary that you can't trust, and no one knows that better than President Trump, which is why the President Trump has been very hard set on the fact that we're not leaving anything for your word. Everything that we do will be verified and not assumed.
1: Yeah, well, that's pretty incredible that they're even playing games around the World Cup FIFA game that's playing today in L.A., Iran's team. Do you believe that there are people tied to the IRGC traveling with the Iran team that's playing in the World Cup today?
0: No. Absolutely not. President Trump and I spoke about this just yesterday. The president of FIFA, Johnny, and I have had multiple conversations. They tried to get somebody in yesterday that they were calling. He was supposed to be the president of the soccer federation. When we started doing the research on him, he'd only been put in place since 2022, and we didn't allow him to board the plane. Remember, the Iranian soccer team is actually based in Tijuana, and we fly them in the day before the game. Yeah. The guy trying to get on the plane yesterday had direct ties to IRGC. We're literally checking them as they get on the plane, as they get off the plane, in both places. We have a Customs and Border Protection agents that are there doing biometrics on them, so we know exactly who is coming in the country and leaving.
2: It's incredible, by the way, how hard they'll try to get into this country, the IRGC, in this way. People that have direct ties to them, as you can hear there from the man in charge, Department of Homeland Security. I love knowing, by the way, that they're in charge. I love knowing that they're on it. I love knowing that they're so focused on it as well. I want to get your phone calls. 1-800-474-9732. Mike, thanks for waiting. You're on the Ben Ferguson Show. Obviously, tonight we've had a lot of breaking news, so I appreciate you hanging in there. And it's nice to have you on this Father's Day. Go ahead.
3: You bet. And happy Father's Day to you, too.
2: Thank you, sir.
3: Mike calling from Dev City on the Zimmer Network. Listen, man, I go on Sunday morning and get my spirit fed. Sunday night I listen about Ben Ferguson because he tells me like it is.
2: God bless you. I appreciate that.
3: All this stuff going on, man, you know, every minute we wait, I think we should just have every available gun barrel surrounded around them so tight that if they part wrong, we just do it. It's enough time and money, and God bless him, Donald turned them his cheek too many times.
2: You know, it's interesting. I think the president, this memo of understanding, I think it was actually a bad deal that was brought to the president from the vice president, J.D. Vance. I've said that on TV, and I've said that here. I've taken heat for that. I think friends tell friends the truth when they make a mistake. I just don't think this is the right deal. I think the amount of oil we just let them get out of Iran is absurd, especially now the way that they're acting. And I think the president understands that and is very frustrated, and I'm glad. I also want to say that. I'm glad that he's frustrated. He should be angry and frustrated. But we got to make sure that we don't allow for Iran to get any more oil out and to fill their coffers and also to take the pressure off of their wells. That was one of the things that people did not understand, is the well aspect of this. Iran was really having to pull back their production to a point where they were going to have to stop many of their wells and plug them. That was going to be catastrophic. And then it's like we had them where we wanted them, and then we let them off the hook. And that's part of the reason why this is so frustrating now.
3: Yeah. Yeah, well, you know, take out the wells, whatever. We just need to do something besides tomorrow.
2: Yeah, Mike, I appreciate the phone call. Thank you, sir. 1-800-474-9732. PatriotMobile.com. Phone lines are open. Steve, thanks for waiting. You're on the Ben Ferguson Show. Hi.
4: Hi. Yes, that's what I wanted to mention. Standard Middle Eastern negotiating techniques. Come with an instrument agreement, throw a monkey wrench into it. Do this 20 or 30 times. It's called desperation negotiation.
2: Wait, say that again. I'm trying to make sure I follow you here. Go ahead.
4: Okay, yes. Standard Middle Eastern negotiating technique is to come within an inch of an agreement, then they throw a wrench into it.
2: Yeah.
4: Then we go back and back, and it goes back and forth like this.
2: It's here's the thing. Let me say this. I don't think we're going to get a deal done. I'm just going to be honest with you. I just don't. I don't think we are, not because of our side. I just think that Iran's never going to agree to this because they're psychotic terrorists. Like that's what it really is. They're psychotic terrorists.
4: Could you give me an instance? No. Iran's goal is to get to November 3rd without a deal, which will kill Trump's ability to win the November 3rd election. That's what the war has shifted to.
2: Well, and look, I think the president now is at a point where he's extremely frustrated, as he should be. And I also think the president's at a point now where he's saying, okay, if you guys are going to keep this up, watch what happens. We're not going to let you control the strait, and we'll, if we have to take it over, we will. I think that's something the president should do. I actually think that's long overdue.
4: Well, like I said, the Iranians think November 3rd in the United States is the optimum goal for them to defeat us, to defeat Trump, is to defeat Trump in the November elections by keeping the war or the negotiating going until people here will do anything. Okay, that's why it's called desperation negotiating tactic.
2: Yeah, well, they've been, I mean, you look at what they did just at the very beginning, and yeah, I'm glad they're talking. I would love for this to get done, but I also know that when I'm dealing with fundamental radical terrorists and Iran, like the whole, I go back to the Reagan trust but verify aspect of this. I just don't want to give them anything right now. I don't want to give them a leg up in any way. I don't want them to have the ability to grab cash or sell their oil while I believe they're probably just playing us. That's part of the reason why the memorandum of understanding, I think, was just a bad decision. I think J.D. Vance got played. I really do. And that's going to be a problem moving forward. 1-800-474-9732. 1-800-474-9732. 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
12: check in with WBAL News Radio for the latest conditions from the WBAL TV 11 meteorologists.
13: Temperatures either at or above 20 degrees above average.
2: Reports you can rely on to stay ahead of the storm.
14: Storms are moving into the east at about 30 miles an hour.
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0: All right, welcome back. It is the Ben Ferguson Show. Nice to have you with us. I want to get to some of your phone calls. The number, it's easy. 1-800-474-9732. As we were talking about the latest breaking news coming out of Iran, there's a lot happening. That's the best way I can describe it. There is a lot that is happening. Ambassador Mike Waltz, on the Iranian deal, money is going to places we still can't monitor. He said we can absolutely turn it back off if the money does go to places that we don't want it to go, referring to the memo of understanding and the cash that they can get their hands on. Here is more of what he had to say about that on Face the Nation.
1: Senator Tom Cotton said this will allow Iran to sell its oil. Based on pre-war production levels, it'll get between $150 and $200 million every single day, up to $6 billion per month. What do you think these guys are going to spend that money on?
2: Well, first, that money is not going into some kind of slush fund.
1: It is going
2: to places that we can still monitor. If it's not going to the places that were agreed upon, we can absolutely turn it back off. The president can put the blockade back in. He just said this morning, if Iran doesn't get Hezbollah under control to stop attacking Israel, that will be a violation. And he will go back to, again, the key point here is we have that military option and all options on the table. Biden, Obama, none of the predecessors had that in a very credible way like President Trump does.
0: So that is, again, Ambassador Mike Waltz pushing back there. I wanted you to be able to hear that. Let me get to your phone calls. Jason, thanks for waiting. You're on the Ben Ferguson Show. So good to have you with us. Hello.
3: Thanks for taking my call. First time caller. Hey, Ben, I agree with you. I think that, I just think Iran is not going to ever do the right thing. They're just an enemy country. They're just fanatics. Their hatred of Israel is like the Democrats' hatred of Trump. You know, and it's just really sad, the state of affairs these days in this country and over there in the Middle East. But to inject this into it, I study eschatology myself. I don't know what your belief system is, but I firmly believe in God, and I do believe that there will be a coalition of countries. It's described in Ezekiel 38 that will attack Israel in the future, and Turkey and Iran are mentioned specifically, so Iran's not going anywhere.
0: Yeah, they're not, by the way. By the way, J.D. Vance, we got some audio coming out of these meetings, and I want you to hear what just broke a moment ago. This is the vice president saying we're seeing great progress over the last couple of days in ensuring that the ceasefire holds in Lebanon. This would be contradicting Israel. Listen.
4: Well, first of all, we've seen great progress over the last just couple of days in ensuring that the ceasefire holds in Lebanon. These things are always a little bit messy. If you go back to how much was happening 3 months ago and compare it to 3 weeks ago, great progress has been made. If you go back to 3 weeks ago to 3 days ago, additional progress has been made. The president has committed us to see a full regional ceasefire. We found great partners in working with the Qataris, the Pakistanis, our friends in Israel. We're all working towards regional peace. There, of course, are going to be sometimes disagreements about precisely how to get there, but I actually feel great about where we are in Lebanon. There's still some additional wood to chop, but we're going to keep on working at it.
0: So J.D. Vance, again, coming out saying that. We also are hearing that J.D. Vance is confirming now the meetings are continuing. J.D. Vance saying Trump and the U.S. have done more to stop the conflict in Lebanon than any government in the world over the last few months.
4: Well, ma'am, I think that the President of the United States and the United States of America have done more to stop the conflict in Lebanon than any government anywhere in the world over the last few months, and we're going to keep on working towards it. As I think a lot of you appreciate, peace is never easy. Peace always requires a little bit of work. It always requires a little bit of give and take. But the President of the United States is committed not just to peace between the United States and Iran. The President is committed to a regional peace, which is why we're here working so hard to settle our issues. The one last comment I want to make is what today really represents is the beginning of a technical negotiation that's not going to solve every disagreement, but is going to allow us to sit together as teams for the first time really in history to figure out what matters most to the respective parties, to settle those issues, to solve those issues, and get to a better tomorrow. The reason why the political leadership of the respective countries is here is because we wanted to, first of all, set up the structure for these technical negotiations. And second of all, make sure that our teams have our full support and know they can always call on us to break through any barriers. We got a lot of work to do. We're excited to do it. Thank you all for being here.
0: We got a lot of work to do, and we're excited to do it. So there's the latest coming from the vice president. He will spend, quote, a couple of days there, and the rest of the delegation will stay, I guess, and continue to talk moving forward. J.D. Vance from Switzerland saying everybody can work together to promote peace and prosperity for everyone. Here's something else he had to say, again, at this these talks, the latest audio we have coming out of Switzerland.
4: People all over the world do appreciate that what's brought us to this moment is the president's leadership and the president's willingness to see a Middle East that is much different 10 years from now than it was 10 years ago. And what we're trying to accomplish here is something very simple. Through diplomacy, through working together to transform the Middle East, where Iran and the Gulf have been at war with each other, or at least have had very unfriendly relations, where Iran has been a driver of regional instability, now we see a future where everybody can work together to promote peace and prosperity for everyone. What we have already seen back home in the United States is lower gas prices. We've seen the free flow of oil and gas. We've seen peace. And now we're trying to build on that to see if we can build something even better and more sustainable for the future. This is a historic meeting. Never before, outside of Islamabad and here, so outside the last few months, never before has the Iranian and American leadership met at such a high level. What the president has asked us to do is turn over a new leaf, to transform our relationship with the people of Iran, and to extend an outstretched hand that says to the people of Iran that if your leadership is willing to give up being a driver of regional instability, if they are willing to give up nuclear weapons ambitions for the long term, then the United States is willing to fundamentally transform our relationship with that country.
0: Vice President J.D. Vance saying that. I'm out of time. Don't forget, you can hear me all week on the Ben Ferguson podcast. Grab it wherever you get your podcasts.
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14: From ABC News, I'm Wayne Cabot. Looks like the diplomats are done at the Iran peace talks in Switzerland, but Iran and the U.S. have agreed to continue lower-level technical talks. The mood has been tense. At one point during the talks, Iran's delegation left in protest of President Trump's threats of annihilation if they don't keep open the Strait of Hormuz. Crude oil as much as 2% higher now on this uncertainty. Before any conversations about the Strait or nuclear enrichment or frozen assets, Iran is demanding Israel stop the fighting in Lebanon or the Strait will close. Trump reacting angrily on Fox News.
15: In the Iran case, I think he believes that he has so crippled their military that they will now fold on all of the rest of these issues. And that's what we're about to discover in the talks in Switzerland.
14: New York Times, White House, and national security correspondent David Sanger on ABC News this week. A late word from Iran's foreign minister of major progress to end the Lebanon war, thanks to mediation by Pakistan and Qatar. A White House official says five people have been arrested on vandalism charges at the reflecting pool. One was handcuffed after touching the peeling liner. President Trump saying that new repairs will begin immediately on the $15 million pool repainting.
16: The companies that renovated the pool were awarded no-bid contracts worth nearly $15 million, despite having virtually no federal experience doing federal contracts. And the cost to taxpayers now even higher. Park Service is paying more than $1.7 million to an Ohio company to install a nanobubble system to kill the algae. Workers also battling the green muck with vacuum pumps and strainers.
14: ABC Selena Wang. Summer's off to a squelcher in the desert southwest. Triple-digit heat from Las Vegas to Phoenix. Phoenix forecast for one teens all week long. 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
14: A lot of fathers and mothers watching golf today on the edge of the greatest golf collapse in U.S. Open history. He recovered. Wyndham Clark. Who? He was number 75 in the world, winless in 2 years, and now goes to number 8 in the world ranking, holding off a charge by Sam Burns at Shinnecock Hills, Long Island, to win his second U.S. Open title in 4 years. Serena Williams at 44 will compete in the Wimbledon singles this year as a wild card. She'll already be in the doubles with her sister Venus. Sam Adams wasn't the only founding father with a beer recipe. George Washington had one, too. It's being revived based on a recipe found at the New York Public Library. ABC's John Carl spoke with a librarian there.
19: Long before Washington was the commander-in-chief of the Continental Army, he was a brewer.
20: It says to make small beer.
21: Not a lager, not an ale. Yeah.
19: To begin making the beer, you first boil the water. And in the process, ensure it is safe to drink.
20: You don't want a drunk army either, but this was a low alcohol beer. This was like a 1% or something.
21: 1%
20: yeah, yeah.
19: Sticking to Washington's recipe creates a beer that tastes and looks different from beers today. As expert brewers with access to beer making tools Washington couldn't have dreamed of.
20: Now that's a good beer.
14: His recipe used molasses as the fermentable ingredient. This Brooklyn-based brewery is not going to use molasses this time around. Wayne Cabot, ABC News.
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7: Traffic.
22: At the Bay Bridge, you have all lanes available with 3 going to the west and 2 going to the east. There is congestion on the westbound side of 50 starting near Cox Creek, but you break free well before you get to Sandy Point. Then nothing to worry about on 50 from the Bay Bridge to 97. 97 is good from Route 50 to the Baltimore Beltway. On the Beltway, there's some road work, including the Ada Loop between Harford Road and Providence Road. Also, the Ada Loop between Greenspring Avenue and 795. The inner loop with the work zone between the Baltimore National Pike and Liberty Road. Looks like there's a possible work zone on the outer loop as well near that location. The delays through those work zones have ended. In Towson-York Road, both northbound and southbound, left lane is closed between Burke Avenue and Towsontown Boulevard because of road work. I'm Ken Berger, WBAL News Radio 1090 and FM 101.5.
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2: Weather.
3: The forecast for tonight, they expect increasing clouds, but it should stay dry. Temperatures will drop back into the mid to upper 60s. Variable clouds tomorrow on Monday, warm and humid with a chance for showers and thunderstorms. Some of the storms in the afternoon and evening could be strong or severe. High temperatures in the upper 80s. On Tuesday, a 30% chance for showers, otherwise variable clouds and a high temperature near 81. 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

0: 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The recipient of not one, but two prestigious Marconi Awards for his broadcast excellence. The one and only, Bill Cunningham.
1: All right, Billy Cunningham, the great American. Welcome this Father's Day night throughout America. What a special day it is for we dads. It's easy to become a father. It's much harder to be a dad. And that's what I've tried to do. I'll give you my Father's Day story I didn't do last year in order to encourage you to maybe do better as a father or as a son or a daughter. But I want to set up what's happening now in Lucerne, Switzerland. I have my sources in the White House who tells me that, in essence, the Iranian delegation walked out after about 2 hours of meetings. They did the normal BS, and there was discussions held, including the Pakistanis directly with the Iranians. They're speaking the same language. And as we speak, it appears the delegation has continued the negotiations after now about 10 hours of talk. This morning about 9 a.m. Eastern time, which was 13 hours ago, they had a little 3 or 4 hour session, break for lunch, and the Iranians play their normal games. After all, they're homicidal, suicidal murderers, and they wanted to push some advantage. Then Trumpster weighed in, saying, "You may not make it back to Iran alive." Suddenly, they said, "Okay, let's keep talking." And for those of us who've been involved in this for a while, understanding what's going on, I see this as a dead-end street. Put me with the great one, Mark Levin, and others who have said, "I don't see this working out unless the Iranians say, you know what? We've been wrong the past 47 and a half years. We're going to stop being homicidal, suicidal, and genocidal. We're going to use whatever money we receive to benefit our own people. We're going to quit funding Hezbollah, Hamas, Boko Haram, the Islamic State, and the Houthis. We're going to quit funding them, not going to give them rockets and drones and missiles anymore. We're done doing that. We're going to use whatever money we have in Iran over the next 10 to 20 years to rebuild our nation." Do you think that's going to happen? I don't say no. I say hell no, unless something occurs. I made the analogy. I can only imagine if after the Battle of the Bulge in the winter of 45, that if Eisenhower had said, "Okay, let's work out a negotiations here, and we've killed the top leadership in Berlin, but there's a lot of Nazis are left, so why don't we negotiate a surrender?" What? No, we're going to win the war. I like the approach of Ulysses S. Grant. It's called unconditional surrender, U.S., unconditional surrender. I know the president has said, "Well, it's an unconditional surrender." Well, the party that lost doesn't know that. They think they maybe won. They're still alive, and they're functioning. And commercial traffic through the Straits of Hormuz has fallen now, according to Donald Trump and others. It's picked up. I watched the Secretary of Energy this morning in some of the talk shows saying there's about 80 tankers that have come and gone. And Iran said that isn't true. I believe us more than I believe them. We're not homicidal, suicidal maniacs. And as a consequence, I don't know, sitting here at 10 p.m. Eastern time, what is happening? We have no idea, other than talk for the next 60 days. Last point I would make is this. All the Democrats are lined up against this deal. Everyone, not one, other than John Fetterman. He doesn't count. He's about to lose his seat in 2 years anyway. So all the Democrats are against the president. You have the 20% of Republicans to the right of Donald Trump, and I may be in that category, who believed 6 or 7 weeks ago we should not have stopped bombing. Then you got 20% on the other side who says we shouldn't have been there in the first place. That those are other conservatives that say, why did we do this at all? Having buried the nuclear fissile materials under a mountain, just leave. That's it. You're on your own. We'll come back to cut the grass if you do it again. Now, that's 20% of Republicans. Shouldn't have done it in the first place. The other 20% on the other side say, we should have obliterated them to begin with, and we didn't. Then there's about 50% of the middle Republicans that stand with the president no matter what he does. And I get that. Think of the alternative of Kamala Harris in the White House, for God's sakes. And so, yes, whatever Trump's doing is 1,000% better than what Nancy Pelosi, she has fewer brain cells than Joe Biden at this point. She drinks too much. And that we're in this never land of the next 60 days, which will get us toward the middle of August. And at some point, I think Donald Trump's going to pull the plug and go back to war. which he never should have stopped in the first place, in my opinion. I'm with the great one, Mark Levin. But he stopped because he was told by the Pakistani ambassador, the prime minister, that stop bombing after about 5 weeks and Iran wants a deal. You send over the VP, send over Witkoff, send over the son-in-law, and away we go. Right? Jared Kushner sent them all. You might recall coming out of that meeting, after about 10 hours in, quote, negotiations, J.D. Vance looked like he lost his dog. He had that look in his eye when he came out. I said, it's over. And they refused to negotiate because those negotiating had no power and they couldn't communicate with Tehran. And the leadership in Tehran, whoever the hell they are, thought if we communicate, the Americans and Mossad's going to know where we are. We're going to get killed. So they went there with no power to do anything and went back. At that point, the Donald should have pushed the button. We're back at war and away we go until they finally say, you know what? We can't take this anymore. Where do we go and sign unconditionally? That didn't happen. We've gone through the last 6 or 7 weeks of up, down, in the strait, got to charge a fee, got to not charge a fee. We're boarding ships. We're blowing up propellers. And here we are 6, 7 weeks later and no better a position than we were 6 or 7 weeks ago. So, according to the 60-day roadmap toward a final deal, there's no diplomatic breakthrough because the Iranians think they haven't lost. Because from their perspective, if they're alive and they're part of this 12th Imam arising out of a cave in Om, which will signal the end of the world, the more Christians, Muslims, and Jews they kill, the better place they get in heaven. Instead of 72 virgins, they might have 116 virgins. So they're not incentivized to settle anything because they want to be killed for the cause. They want to strap themselves to a missile and blow somebody up. How do you negotiate with someone like that? Answer is, you can't, because they want to die. And I would hope Donald Trump would arrange more meetings with the Almighty to see if they're correct or not. So, as we sit here in Never Never Land, not sure what's happening. I assume right now it's about 6 a.m. I'm sorry, 7 a.m. in Switzerland. I assume they're not sitting around the table for like 20 hours consecutively talking, because those in the meeting in Lucerne from the Iranian side do not have the capability of agreeing to anything because they can't communicate with the leadership in Tehran. They don't know what they're doing. So even if they say something, so what? You know, the deal is on, the deal is off. The straits are open. The straits are not open. Taking a southern route, a northern route. And at this point, I don't know. I know one thing. The deal does not include Israel and the Hezbollah. They're not signatories to the deal. So whenever Iran wants to trump the deal and get rid of it, what they got to do is tell Hezbollah to send more missiles, do something toward Israel, including killing 4 tankers, IDF soldiers in a tank and injured 5 others. They simply continue to murder and kill Israeli soldiers and civilians, which naturally will cause Israel to respond to Hezbollah. And that gives an excuse to Iran to back out of everything. And of course, Hezbollah, who doesn't care about Muslim lives whatsoever, will shoot their missiles and drones from apartment buildings, from hospitals, and from schools, knowing the response from Israel is going to kill those in the school, the hospital, and therefore it's another war crime. We're in this never-ending loop that we can't get out of until we win. America does not win wars anymore. We compete, and then we settle. Taco is a big phrase now among the radical left in this country. Trump always chickens out. And they see what's happening now, what happened 6 weeks ago, of Trump chickening out again, not pressing the military advantage. So the Gulf allies are in a terrible position. Every now and then there are drones sent to UAE or Bahrain or to Saudi Arabia and Qatar. And their ability to produce a lot of oil quickly is right in the tank. That's going to take months to resolve. So until the Iranian leadership says, we can't take it anymore, we're in a bad condition, we don't want to fight anymore, where do we go and sign a piece of paper that says the war is over and America, you can do whatever you want? Then we have a victory. The last time that happened, I think, was a World War II, the last time we won anything. You can talk about the Persian Gulf War number one. That gave birth to Persian Gulf War number two, which gave birth to Iraq, gave birth to Afghanistan and Syria, and here we are. We don't win wars. We simply compete. And I had hoped the president would have won this war decisively, beginning February the 28th, stopping April the 10th. Here we are 2 months plus down the road. We're no different now than we were then. In fact, in a sense, Iran has the ability to regroup and maybe fire off more missiles. Why not win a war, which we don't do anymore? We simply compete. So there's three branches of republicanism. Forget about the Democrats. They're lost. One branch says we shouldn't have done this in the first place. It's against the campaign promises of Donald Trump. No more foreign wars, especially in the Middle East. That group said, don't do it. On the other side are people like me. Having done it, we have to win the war. There was reasons to go to war. It made sense. Why did we stop? We stopped on the outskirts of Berlin and didn't go in. Why would you do that? Somebody talked Donald Trump into doing this. I don't know. Was it Witkoff? I don't know. Was it Kushner? I don't know. But why not win the war? Now we're back in the middle. About half Republicans say they support the president, whatever he does. And at this point, many say, not including me, that the midterms are done. The president's not going to start a war in the middle of August or September. It's going to destroy any chance the Republican Party has. Right now, I tell you, I filled up my tank at United Dairy Farmers in Cincinnati. It was $3.19 a gallon. And I'm told it's going to go up. And some, it got to $5 a gallon, now down to $3.19. That's like, what, about a 40% reduction. And so at some point, we have to urinate or get off the pot. We can't let this go on. Negotiations after negotiations, day after day, week after week, month after month. The president said, no more foreign wars, no more Middle Eastern wars. Now he's saying, we're in the Middle East, we're going to stay in the Middle East, and we're going to play by the rules of the Revolutionary Guard when it comes to negotiating. How in the world can you negotiate with mass murderers, the Revolutionary Guard? These are killers. And you negotiate with them. What are you negotiating? Well, I'm not sure. Tonight, the president put out something on social media that has caused the diplomatic talks to end. You want a diplomatic solution, but having spent all this time and treasure, like $130 billion, are we better off today than we would have been February the 27th? Yes. Iran's going to take decades to recover, but they have the ability to shut down the strait whenever they want. We can't have that. Well, let's continue. I want to get your calls at 866-647-7337. Once again, Democrats say taco. Trump always chickens out. And here we are with Witkoff and with J.D. over there negotiating and talking with mass murderers about what they will accept. How's it an unconditional surrender if you're negotiating with the enemy who have killed us for the last 47 years? How's that unconditional? What are they talking about? Fact of the matter is, are they going to open the strait, never seek nuclear ambitions at any point in the future? And if there's $300 billion, I'm with Jack Keane, general on this one. Where's that money coming from? Allegedly Gulf states. Why on God's green earth would the Gulf states give Iran $300 billion, I guess, of their money? And right now they're hurting big time. They don't even sponsor Neil Gulf anymore. They're hurting. They got to get back to normal. They have domestic problems in those six Gulf states. They want to, and they're going to give $300 billion to the Nazi regime in Tehran. Why would they do that? Well, how will that money be used? It's going to be used to kill them. That is a stupid idea. It's not our money, but I guess we're going to, quote, facilitate loans or grants from others to rebuild Iran. What? Have they indicated at this point they're going to give up nuclear ambitions, stand down their army, navy, which doesn't exist, open up the straits? Have they indicated that, oh, we've lost you? No. They act as if they won when we won. I think we won. Did we win? I think we did. So why not tell them what the requirements are, sign it, or else we continue to degrade their society? Why not do that? Now, let's continue. Line becomes available, 866-647-7337. I'm all upset. Bill Cunningham, the Great American, with you every Sunday night.

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You know, my friend Sean Hannity, if he was a woman, I'd kiss him right on the lips. I love that guy. Nonetheless, let's continue with more. A friendly senator told me there's a backup plan. I said, Senator, what is it? He said, if all else fails, that America is going to seize the Straits of Hormuz. We're going to seize the Straits. I said, what the hell does that mean? We're going to seize it. So the Navy will be there for months or years to come, charging a toll or a fee to come and go. I said, what? He said, if Trump is going to take over the Strait by force, control it, and we're going to charge a fee for those who come and go through operations, and with our friends, there'll be no fees, and for the enemies, there are going to be fees. And I said, what? We're going to seize the Straits of Hormuz and charge a fee. I thought it was an open waterway. I think it's illegal to do that, right? That's the point we're telling to Iran. You can't charge a fee or a toll for ships to go there. That's against maritime law. You can't do that. But it's okay if we do it? What? And so I when you sit down with the Revolutionary Guard, whose goal is not to have a functional life, whose goal it is to kill their own people, whose goal there is to kill Muslims in large numbers who don't believe in the God that you believe in, and your goal is to kill Jews and Christians and everyone else. It is a death cult to sit down with them, to hug them, shake their hand, and then to believe anything they say, to me, is an intifada. It doesn't make any sense at all. And our friends in the Gulf states, at some point, those are the six Gulf states, you know, the UAE and Saudi Arabia, et cetera, and Oman is going to say at some point, we can't live like this. The only thing we have, the only industry we have is the selling of oil. We haven't sold oil now for the last 5 months. We're hurting financially. We got to get a solution to this. And the only ones that hate the Iranians more than us are the residents of those states, the Gulf states. They want nothing to do with them, nor does Syria or Pakistan. Iran is isolated. They have no armed forces. And there's, according to Jack Keane, the great general on Fox, there's about 600 targets yet to hit, in addition to the 3,000 already destroyed. And they're rebuilding those 3,000. And at some point, you got to say, you know what? We're going to press this war until we win with unconditional surrender. It is not unconditional surrender when the opponent, the enemy, your adversary, flies to Lucerne, Switzerland, and talks about the demands of the Iranian government. That's not unconditional surrender. That is some sort of negotiation to end a war, which has never worked successfully in American history. We don't do that. After World War II, there were no negotiations with the Nazis. How do we end the war? We won, you lost. Should have happened that way back in April when Trump stopped bombing. I'm with the great one, Mark Levin and Jack Keane. Should have continued until they said, we can't take it anymore. Stop. And we didn't. Now we're in this cycle, this loop, of negotiating with murderers about who they're going to murder next. And I don't like it. Now let's continue. Coming up later, we have a couple guests about America's birthday and also the great Kevin Jackson and Jeff Cruer and more. If the line becomes available, 866-647-7337. There is no substitute for victory. And it's not unconditional if the other side has demands. Bill Cunningham with you every Sunday.

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1: ABC News, I'm Wayne Cabot. Late word from Iran's foreign minister of major progress to end the Lebanon war, thanks to mediation by Pakistan and Qatar. One bright spot after a tense day at the talks in Switzerland. Iran's delegation reportedly walked out in protest of Israeli strikes on Lebanon and President Trump's threats of annihilation if Iran doesn't open the Strait of Hormuz.
2: Everyone's a little jumpy and concerned that the fighting happening in southern Lebanon and this ongoing conflict that we're going to see is going to threaten that vital waterway once again.
1: ABC News foreign correspondent Britt Clenett in Jerusalem. Crude oil is as much as 2% higher on this uncertainty. New repairs will start immediately, says President Trump, on the $15 million reflecting pool repainting. A White House official saying five people have been arrested on vandalism charges. One was handcuffed after touching the peeling liner. This is ABC News.
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1: Weather.
2: The forecast for tonight, they expect increasing clouds, but it should stay dry. Temperatures will drop back into the mid to upper 60s. Variable clouds tomorrow on Monday, warm and humid with a chance for showers and thunderstorms. Some of the storms in the afternoon and evening could be strong or severe. High temperatures in the upper 80s. On Tuesday, a 30% chance for showers, otherwise variable clouds and a high temperature near 81. 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
3: The people who are victims are going to have to work a little bit harder. 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

One last thought before I tell my Father's Day story, which I think I get thousands of responses, positive ones on this. I don't think I did it last year on Father's Day. I'm going to do it tonight. If magically all the enemies of Israel were disarmed, Hezbollah, Hamas, Iran, guess what? There would be peace. If, on the other hand, Israel was disarmed, they would be obliterated and they wouldn't exist. Israel responds to what Hezbollah does to kill them, as we would do. And if the enemies of Israel put down their arms, there's going to be peace. If Israel puts down their arms, they will be obliterated. Put that in your pipe and smoke it. Now, the person you're listening to now is not the person, shall I say, growing up, as someone that did not have difficulties and problems in my life. And mainly they were occasioned by the fact that my father was a virulent alcoholic who spent time in jail and married to my lovely, saintly mother. She never weighed 95 pounds in her whole life. Four children. I was number two of four. And he was a World War II veteran, came home from the war, got married, started having babies. Very popular at the time. And I was one of those babies. And so we grew up. He was my coach. Yeah, I like to think my best friend. He named me after him. And I was close to my dad, as I think many boys are. But I could recognize when I was 10, 11, 12 years old that maybe things weren't normal. My father often would not come home. I heard yelling and screaming. My father, I knew, was vacant for weeks at a time. I found out later he was in jail for various DUI-type offenses and fighting and arguing, disorderly conduct, etc. I'm sure DUI. Spent time in the jails of Ohio for his misbehavior. At some point, I was 11, 12 years old. My sainted mother sat us four down and said to us, "Your dad is gone. He's not coming back." And I said, "Well, what happened?" She said, "I don't know all the circumstances, but we're alone. It's me and you four. So we got problems." I said, "Mom," I remember saying, "I'm only 11, 12. What do you mean problems?" "Well, we have no money and we're upside down on mortgages. We're going to move in with a relative." Her name was Annette Arlinghouse, who worked at Procter & Gamble, known as Procter & God. And so we found ourselves, my mom and four siblings, of which I was one of four, living with her sister and her other sister and their mother. There was eight people in one house with three bedrooms and two baths. And life was in a paper bag. And I was extremely angry, bitter, at the fact that my father would leave my mother in that situation. My mom had never worked outside the home. She took a job making $1.25 an hour for Marriott Hot Shop. She worked 50 hours a week. And so largely, we had serious financial problems that I knew nothing about. I know one thing, I was angry and bitter at my dad.

Living with relatives wasn't always the easiest thing. And I was told by a teacher when my mother went for a student conference about me, that make sure Billy doesn't get a job in life that he has to talk a lot. And Mom said, I think I know why. And it was because I had a terrible stutter. And I'm sure I had the stutter because of my anger repressed about my dad and the injury and pain that he caused the mother that I love so dearly and the rest of my brothers and sisters. But you know what you do? I never wanted for a meal. It wasn't always the best. I never wanted for clothing. And I went to high school, went to college, went to law school, and I lived my life. Not one time did my dad, in all those years and decades, ever send a card, a note, a gift, an acknowledgement. Nothing. I led the city of scoring in basketball, first team, all that. Got in the Basketball Hall of Fame. No connection. Zero, zilch, nada. For 15 or 18 years. One morning, the phone rings. You might recall there were phones on the wall at the time. And I picked it up, and the voice was, Billy, this is your dad. I said, what? Who's this? I'm your father. I said, wait a minute. Tell me, who was your assistant coach for Rutter's Pharmacy? He had the right name. Well, tell me the name of your third child, right name. I said, what do you want? And at this point, I'm getting out of law school and I think doing fairly well. I said, what do you want? He said, Billy, I want to see you. I said, why? He said, I'm dying of cancer. I have a liver and kidney cancer. I'm not going to make it. And I said, let me have your number. I'll call you back. My wife's standing there, my little boy running around. I said, you can't believe we just called me. My dad. She said, your dad? Where's he been? I said, I don't know where he's been. So I called Mom quickly, and I said, Mom, you can't believe we just called me. She said, your dad, right? I said, yeah. I gave him your number. I said, really? I said, okay, I'll call. I thought about it. I'll call him back. I called him back. And he told me that he left Cincinnati. He went to Illinois, started a new life, got over his drinking, he said, and he wants to reconnect with the family because he's dying. I said, Dad, you were not a father to me in my life. I will not be a son to you in your death. I wish you well, but I'm not coming to see you. And then I hung up the phone. I felt good about it. I got some hatred, a little acid out of my soul for what he did to me, mainly for my mother. Then about two more months go by. Phone rings again. In those days, we didn't have caller ID. You picked up the phone. I picked it up, and it was him again, but it was in a weak voice. And he said, they're telling me, Billy, I have about a week to live. Please come and see me. I said, once again, Dad, you got to live where you are. You cause great pain. Hung up. Goodbye. And I felt good about it. I found out later he died. About 3 weeks later, I got a note from my mom. Your father's died. I said, I shouldn't have said. I said, good. Years roll by again. And I open up a string of sports bars called Willie's. That's me, Willie, my nickname, Willie's Sports Cafe. Had four or five, sold them, made a few bucks, had a great experience. And I'm there one afternoon watching it. It was a Bengal-Browns game, and this old guy taps me on the shoulder and said, Bill, can I see you? I said, sure. He said, it's important. I said, all right, what is it? And when I'm in the public, I get that quite often. We go off to a table off to the side. It was crowded, and it was loud. I said, let's go into the office. I go in the office, shut the door. He said, I want you to know something. He gave me his name, shook his hand. He said, I was your dad's best friend. I said, what? You're my father's best friend? While he was in Cincinnati, then he went out to Illinois. And he wanted you to know something. He talked to me each time when you wouldn't see him. And he felt terrible for what he had done to you and to the family. But he wanted you to know why he did it. And he wanted to apologize to you. I said, well, why did he do it? He said, you know, he served in the Marines. I said, yes. Guadalcanal, the Solomon Islands. He was in China, ready to part of the force to invade Japan. Didn't get home for a year and a half after the war ended because there was so much work to do. I said, okay. And he said one of his missions in the Guadalcanal and Solomons
was to hit the beaches, and then he was part of the crew that had to clean up the beaches each night with rubber bags. By that I mean his friends that he was once very close to were killed, parts of their bodies. He was part of the crew. They couldn't allow the dead and the wounded to lay there. The Marines themselves would have thousands of bags, and your dad, in addition to fighting the enemy, would put his friends in body bags to be taken out to ships the next day. And sometimes it took 4 or 5 days before you picked up bodies. And you can imagine the condition of the bodies. And he was had severe mental problems. It's now called PTSD, or shell-shocked. And at that point, U.S. Marines in 1945 were not shell-shocked. They said, well, just get over it. Well, your dad didn't get over it. And they came back after a year and a half, had terrible nightmares, screaming and hollering. He used medicine. He used alcohol as medicine. That was his way of forgetting about what he had to do in the Guadalcanal and also the Solomons. And that he wanted to apologize to you, and he wanted to tell you, not an excuse, but as a reason why he left the family and left you in that condition. And he also gave me a letter, which I still have, in which a letter from my dad to him that he gave to me. And when that happened, I felt low. I felt lower than whale dung. I thought, why didn't I go and listen to my father as to not reasons but excuses to why he became a raging alcoholic because of his service to the nation? Many Marines came back and did not become alcoholics. Many Marines came back and were not abusive to their wife. Many Marines came back from war and didn't go to prison. Well, my dad did, and he couldn't handle it. And he knew what a failure he was, and he wanted to leave, knowing he couldn't. If he stayed, he would cause more damage to the family, and he wanted to apologize. So I said, okay. I went to a Roman Catholic priest. I confessed my sin in not going to him in his hour of need. You know what a great patriot I think I am. I have great respect for the American soldier. And if I had to do it all over again, I would have gone the first time. I certainly would have gone the second time and sat and listened to him and saw him as he died. So I say to you tonight, there are probably millions or thousands of you in a similar situation where you are contrary with your dad, daughters, sons, grandchildren. The father probably had done something wrong. And in the living years, I would not let a moment pass before you seek the understanding you have of a father who's left you, who's hurt you, has caused damage to you and to your family, grandchildren, and that if there's an offer of the father today or tomorrow to reconnect, to try again a relationship, don't do what I did. I was angry. I was angry 20 years later for what he did. But during the living years, you got to connect and give that father one more chance to say I'm sorry, to say I apologize, to say, you know what, I shouldn't have done what I did, and I'm sorry. Because if that had happened, he would have known he had grandchildren. I would have accepted his sincere apology. Because the Christ on the cross, with his ankles nailed to the upright beam, beaten half to death, and skinned alive with crowns of thorn, forgave the centurions who murdered him. If the Christ can do that, you can certainly forgive your father. And I could certainly have forgiven my dad for what he did to me and to my family. So when I find a time on Father's Day, I will do it tonight before I close my eyes. I hope not for the final time. I will ask forgiveness of him and of the Christ for the mistake I made in my life, for not going to him because he couldn't travel to me to hear why he did it. Now I know. I know why he did it now. And that unconnection
will, in a sense, haunt me until my final days. But one thing it did cause, in my heart and in my soul, I knew when I had a boy, I would do my best to raise him better than my father raised me. I told him early on, I may have many problems in my life, but drugs and alcohol will not be one of them. I'm not going to do that. I saw the effects of alcoholism, and I don't drink, and I don't smoke. And the last 15 to 20 years, I have a deep relationship with the Christ. And I've asked forgiveness, and I think I've received it. Because he wanted me to offer him solace. He wanted me to say to him, I forgive you. And maybe it would have given him a little more peace in his final moments of life. And I did not do that. And I'm sorry. Don't do what I did. It isn't too late in the Western time zone and the Mountain time zone. And tomorrow, make the first call to your dad and say, Dad, during the living years, I want to know my feelings toward you. And if you want to offer an apology to me, I will accept it. Let's get together, begin a relationship from this day forward. Say if sorrow, if apologies, if forgiveness must be given, be first in line to say, I accept your apology and forgive those that have hurt you. Forgive my trespasses as I forgive those who have trespassed against me. I cannot receive forgiveness unless I give it. And in a critical part of my life, I did not give forgiveness. And I'm haunted by it. And don't do what I did. Forgive your father. And if you got to make two or three calls, do it. Take the extra step. If he reaches back to you, please reach to him and say, let's get together and let's talk. Find out why these things happen. I assume he's in heaven above. I pray he is. If I'm earned right to walk into heaven with him, I want to sit down with him and listen and say, I accept your apology and I'm sorry for what I did.

line becomes available. 513, line becomes available. 866-647-7337. Bill Cunningham with you.

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0: So don't do what I did. Do something better. A little bit of a news story breaking tonight is that U.S. and Iranian negotiators meeting in Switzerland tonight say a dispute is arising as far as how the $6 billion quickly given to Iran out of, in Qatar will be how will it be used? And Qatar, I guess, is holding $6 billion of Iranian money. And Qatar wants to quickly give it to Iran, but the Trumps are saying, no, how are you going to use the money? Because if you use the money to rebuild your military or to kill more Jews, guess what, and Christians, don't do that. And so that's the major conflict tonight. Of course, this morning is early morning in Lucerne, Switzerland. So that's going to be a problem. Let's set up the rest of tonight's big show. Coming up later on will be Kevin Jackson of the Black Sphere about what's happening in race relations. You know, on Juneteenth, on Friday, there were dozens of American cities that had massive lawlessness conducted in downtown areas. So he's going to address himself to that. Plus, later on is Scott Powell, Rediscovering America, 250th anniversary coming up. And also Jeff Cruair from New Orleans. He's got a great column up at townhall.com about why Tulsi Gabbard's story is not being, shall we say, covered. Headline is Tulsi Gabbard makes a grand exit, lays it out how COVID-19 was created because of the money that you and I give to the Wuhan lab. So American taxpayers paid for the creation of COVID-19. And now we pay for the fallout with 1 million dead Americans and 25 million around the world are dead. Hundreds of thousands are disabled. And as a consequence, where do we go now? So let's continue with more. And thanks for listening tonight. And we're going to deal with all these issues tonight and next Sunday night also. Bill Cunningham, the great American, with you every Sunday night.
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0: News. I'm Wayne Cabot. After earlier walking out of the talks, Iran now reporting major progress. Its foreign minister crediting Pakistani and Qatari mediation for ending the Israeli attacks in Lebanon, they're saying, and claiming that restrictions on Iranian oil exports are being lifted, that some frozen assets are being released, and that a major reconstruction plan for Iran has been agreed to. President Trump had threatened Iran with annihilation if they closed the Strait of Hormuz.
1: President Trump telling Fox News Iran won't have a country if the critical waterway is shut down. President Trump also demanding Iran stops Hezbollah from, quote, causing trouble, posting, if they don't, we'll hit Iran very hard again, just like we did last week, only harder.
0: ABC foreign correspondent Tom Soufi-Burridge at the talks. Crude oil as much as 2% higher on this uncertainty. And yet, says Energy Secretary Chris Wright on ABC's This Week,
2: I think Americans can expect continued declines in energy prices.
0: Back to where they were, he wouldn't say. Storms have killed two people in Jefferson County, Illinois. ABC's Andrew Dimbert watching a weekend of twisters and downpours in the south and plains.
3: Almost 10 inches of rain falling in downtown Biloxi in less than 2 hours. The Biloxi River cresting at record levels.
0: Intense storms are now forecast for Monday from the Midwest to the Mid-Atlantic, and a summer swelter in the desert southwest with Phoenix baking into the 110s for the entire coming week. Smoke filling the air in East L.A. has been since Wednesday when a food warehouse caught fire. KABC's Monica DeYonda.
4: This warehouse stores about 85 million pounds of food. That is a ton, including meat, poultry, and bread products. That food, well, it's now starting to spoil, further complicating the situation on the ground. And once the firefight is over, only then will crews be able to remove and dispose of thousands of tons of spoiled food.
0: Governor Newsom declaring a state of emergency for the L.A. 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
0: A Pixar favorite is back and already number one in its first weekend, proving some characters never age.
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8: Toy Story 5 took the top spot in movie theaters this weekend. At $160 million domestic, the animated sequel is now the biggest opening of 2026, besting the Super Mario Galaxy movie.
9: People are starved for the truth.
8: Steven Spielberg's Disclosure Day fell to second place in its second weekend. The alien thriller added another $17 million this weekend, and the low-budget horror Obsession just keeps on drawing crowds, earning another $14 million in ticket sales. Mike Dubusky, ABC News.
0: President Trump says UK Prime Minister Keir Starmer will resign, which seems to be news to him, says ABC's Marcus Moore in London.
10: ABC News has learned that Starmer and Trump have not spoken this weekend, suggesting that President Trump is merely guessing. Starmer is facing domestic pressure for him to resign over plummeting popularity for his Labour Party, and everyone is watching what happens when Starmer is expected to lay out a timeline for the next steps in his premiership.
0: The rock band Goose held a benefit in Central Park to support fans who saw a 51-year-old man fall to his death from an upper deck during a weekend show at Madison Square Garden. In a statement, the band saying it's reeling from the tragedy. Quite a comeback at the U.S. Open Golf, Shinnecock Hills, Long Island. Wyndham Clark avoids a record collapse and holds on to win. I'm Wayne Cabot, ABC News.
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11: Traffic.
12: Had an accident northbound 95 north of Lover Road to the Tidings Bridge. That has been cleared. All the delays are gone as well. In Anne Arundel County on eastbound 50 near Oceanic Drive, accident moved out of the roadway to the far right shoulder. No major delay at the Bay Bridge. All lanes are open, and you've got two going to the east and three going to the west. on the Beltway, you're going to deal with some road work in various locations, including the Adda Loop between Harford Road to Providence Road, then Greenspring Avenue to 795, right lane blocked, and then you've got the inner loop. The left lane is blocked between Baltimore National Pike and Liberty Road. At the Fort McHenry Tunnel, the right bore is blocked because of road work. Use the far left bore. There is a delay from Keefe Avenue. York Road and Towson, both directions between Burke Avenue and Towsontown Boulevard, left lane blocked by the road work. I'm Ken Berger, WBAL News Radio 1090 and FM 101.5.
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13: Weather.
14: The forecast for tonight, they expect increasing clouds, but it should stay dry. Temperatures will drop back into the mid to upper 60s. Variable clouds tomorrow on Monday, warm and humid with a chance for showers and thunderstorms. Some of the storms in the afternoon and evening could be strong or severe. High temperatures in the upper 80s. On Tuesday, a 30% chance for showers, otherwise variable clouds and a high temperature near 81. 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

0: 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The one and only, Bill Cunningham.
1: Hi, Billy Cunningham, the great American. Every now and then, there's a legal case that defines what's happening in most of black and white America. And I guess it began 30-some years ago with the O.J. Simpson verdict. And at that point, I found myself in Los Angeles. I was covering the Reds postgame. They were beating up on the Dodgers, and I happened to be there when the verdict was announced. And there was a split between the perception of the O.J. Simpson verdict, which is present today in the Carmelo Anthony situation with Austin Metcalf, and that is many black Americans see one thing, white Americans see another. What happened in that verdict with O.J. Simpson, I saw black law school students gotten together. The announcement was sometime around noon or 1 o'clock on that day, and there was a collective expression of joy. End zone dances happened all over urban America because O.J. Simpson got out with murder. And later on, there was examinations of the jurors themselves. I can specifically recall an older black female who's saying, she said, using her lingo, that of course we know O.J. killed those two white people. But after all, this was about Rodney King. This was about slavery, about reparations. Somehow allowing a murderer to get off was in reparations. Then many years later, Michael Brown took place in Ferguson, Missouri. Hands up, don't shoot. All of which was a bald-faced, unmitigated lie, as proven by the Obama Department of Justice. But there was an officer that was ruined by that because it was obvious Michael Brown conducted a strong arm robbery and that he got into the police car half in, half out, and was trying to get the gun away from the officer. And he was shot in the process, and then he ran away and came back, got shot again. And here we are 3 decades later. And once again in Texas, it appears that a good chunk of black America see an innocent young black kid who was wrongfully convicted of murder. And now the family, the incredible family of Austin Metcalf, are facing death threats and financial strain. And black America sees one thing, white America sees another, as if there's nothing right or wrong. Joining me now is the great Kevin Jackson of the KevinJacksonNetwork.com. And he, of course, is a black man, but he normally thinks reasonably and objectively. And Kevin Jackson, welcome again to the Bill Cunningham Show. And what did this reaction to Carmelo Anthony / Austin Metcalf incident show the differentials between some of black America and most of white America, if anything?
2: I think what it showed is how leftism is completely trying to skew the numbers. Let me tell you, Billy, overwhelmingly, black people in America see Carmelo Anthony for what he was. He's one of these kids that thinks that his blackness gets him privilege everywhere. And I've seen videos of this kid standing in front of a woman's house, not wanting to move. There's multiple videos of him being a jerk, and that's what he was. And that he got himself arrested and sent to prison because he's a jerk. The overwhelming number of black people in this country see him for exactly that. What we're witnessing is exactly what we witnessed with the Al Sharptons and the D. Ray McKessons and all these other guys, where they take a very small section of black America and they say, looky, we can sell you on the nonsense that black folks see this the way we want them to see it. And it is the cruel joke of white enabling leftism to want to make Americans believe that black folks give a crap about this kid who got himself in trouble. We don't care. And I find it particularly funny that we're talking about this, but we're not talking about the first African-American trillionaire, Billy. That's what we should be talking about, right? This is, you know, we've glossed over this. We've glossed over, you know, President Trump's deal where he brought these gladiators to the White House, and we've got these amazing accomplished men and the first African American trillionaire, which we should be touting, and to using that as the backdrop, understand this. We are not celebrating a trillionaire. The fact that the very first one in the history of mankind outside of King Solomon, and he was a king, so he doesn't count, has been made in America. That we can build somebody, he can build corporations and companies that empower other people, making other millionaires and billionaires, not to get all Bernie Sanders on you, but the millionaires and the billionaires, and he's the first trillionaire, and this guy, nobody wants to celebrate that. They want to decry it.
1: Yep.
2: You know?
1: Yep.
2: Now, ask yourself this. If Austin Metcalf were black and Carmelo Anthony were white, we know what would be happening. If Elon Musk were actually had a little more melanin in his skin and were, or if he were a Democrat, what would they be saying about that African American then? This is the stuff that I got to tell you, Billy, you got to love this. Everybody is seeing this dichotomy. Look at what this dude in California, Spencer Pratt, has done to expose that ruse down there. Look at what Graham Plattner's done to expose, you know, the Democrats have themselves a bona fide Nazi. Look at what's happening in race relations in this country, to where we go from O.J. Simpson getting away with murder to Carmelo Anthony actually getting convicted. A decade ago, they'd be building his statue right now, and he'd be probably buying a yacht. We finally got it right. Not completely right, because they let this kid get all that money that his parents are buying houses with, but who knows what's going to be the fallout of that. We got it right, because racism is finally being tackled in this country. Donald Trump can talk about big, fat, black, leftist women like Fannie Willis and Tish James and say it to their faces and still get elected. And so can other people. We can talk about these witches. Look at what the guy did last night talking about Michelle Obama's a man, baby, when he left the ring. I mean, we are finally getting permission again to speak in this country about these issues, because the left have taken it to the level of extreme that it's okay. They wanted you to believe it's okay for a black guy, quoting Jasmine Crockett and Sonny Hostins and these other freaks over there, it's okay for this black dude to kill a white kid because they asked him to leave their tent 15 times and never threatened him, but he decided he was going to take action because he was afraid.
1: Yeah.
2: All of it is a lie.
1: Well,
2: that's what we've exposed.
1: Kevin Jackson, I often say the face of crime in urban America is a young black male face, but the great majority of young black males do not commit crime. I see this story about Carmelo Anthony. I don't know if it's true. It says in these stories out of Dallas, he was in a stable two-parent household. I don't know about that. Captain of his high school track and football team. Allegedly, it said on this story, he worked two part-time jobs. He was a 3.75 almost straight-A student. Allegedly had not committed crimes before, been arrested. So on paper, this is the kind of kid that would not involve himself in these forms of intimidation and murder. But on the other hand, is there, in a sense, a sickness in black subculture in contemporary America that too many young black males, whether it's Cincinnati or Chicago, et cetera, are immersed in an ideology that, in a sense, glorifies violence, that preaches you got to be the meanest dude on the block, and that dictates any perceived threat from anyone, quote, step up to me and find out, unquote, is construed as a wildly disproportionate response. So you push me, I take a knife and jab you through your chest into your heart. You push up against me in a subway, I punch you in the face. It's like black privilege. And do you see how many are saying, how did this kid do it? I saw the same videos you saw, had a little bit of a chip on his shoulder, a bit of an attitude. But on paper, he didn't look like a murderer, which clearly he was. And I would also say, if the same case was tried in the city of Chicago or D.C., there's no way he would have been convicted of murder, which is what he done. So is there a sickness or a subculture in urban black America in the minds of these black kids that caused them to do what so many do?
2: Well, let's talk about the resume, first of all. If you believe the resume, there's an old saying, a man never gets as good as his resume. And look at the Democrats in Congress. Look at these people. Look at the resumes. Look at the fake resumes coming out of India, the 100,000 resumes of these the resume factories where they give you the credentials. Look at what we think of now when we hear about somebody that went to Harvard or whatever. It's all fake. So the idea that this was some good kid who was, you know, like, look at one of my sons. Let me put it this way. Any one of my sons, there's no story there. They ask him to leave and say, very sorry, I'll go over here. No problem. It's the same thing with Michael Brown Jr. You know, if the cop says, hey, are you involved with this? Yeah, no problem. Here's what I did. Or here, you know, if you're getting arrested, no problem. You know, I'll call my attorney. I'll call my dad. I'm getting out of this. Here, rack me up. No problem. The problem is we've got a culture. Look at the videos, man. Go look at your X feed and see how many women are getting their weaves pulled out because they got mad that they couldn't use their SNAP card to buy, you know, a bunch of candy at a store or something stupid. It's become ridiculous to watch what's happening in the black community. And I think it's these white enabling leftists who want to showcase this side of black culture to make people, yeah, I don't know, they want to have people believe that we're all ready to blow up. Now, to that point, yes, as a kid raised in the 60s, I was raised volatile. I was raised to, you better be able to fight, don't be no punk,
1: right.
2: You know, don't, you know, the whole deal. And I tell people all the time, I made all my kids black belts because of my misspent youth in the sense of having to fight for everything or the perception of fighting. My kids, for my four sons, they may fight five times their whole lives between them because I prepared them and because they kicked enough butt early on for people to go, leave those boys alone. They may never have to fight again, and I pray to God my grandchildren never have to grow up and enter a dojo or train special forces like I did. But let me tell you, you do grow up with a chip on your shoulder that you better be ready. But you know what, Billy? You're not getting ready for white folks. You're getting ready for black folks. You're concerned because if you send your kids to school and they're smart and somebody finds out that your kid makes A's, they're going to get picked on. If you find out that somebody's got an entrepreneurial spirit and wants to start a business, he's probably going to get beat up. You are protecting yourself from your own people. I never trained because I thought some white guy was going to do something to me. I trained in the martial arts for 5+ decades because I was concerned about what somebody would do that looked like me. That's why. And we've raised these thugs and these monsters, and the Democrats showcase them because that small percentage of blacks that are committing all these crimes, they want you to see them and then act as if they're protecting them. I think it's the cruel joke of them saying, look at these silly Negroes. That's the cruel joke of it.
1: And what's happening, I don't speak for white America any more than you speak for black America. I speak for me, you speak for you, Kevin Jackson. However, if I'm in an area in Cincinnati, we had some terrible riots in Cincinnati, all of which are occasioned by the behavior of young black males, none of whom were held accountable. We had a big music festival about a year ago, and with two, quote, white people, had the crap kicked out of them by a mob of about 7 to 10 black folks at 3:30 in the morning. And when that happened at the music festival, we're told by black leaders that the white people who are the victims of a terrible assault named Holly and Alex Stravinsky, they should be charged with a crime, too. And we have a situation now where I use the analogy, if I see have 6 consecutive incidents of somebody dressed in a Santa Claus outfit committing crime, the next time I see Santa Claus, I'm going to be thinking, am I going to be the victim of a crime? And so when I see young black males in an urban area, I tend to go the other way, go the other direction. If they act up in a restaurant or in a subway in a movie theater or on the streets pushing people around in downtown Cincinnati, I'm not going to confront them because I'm thinking I'll become the next victim of what they do. I risk being stabbed to death or shot in the back of the head. And so what's happened in urban America is that there's an emptying out of productive economic activity in urban areas because of the overwhelming incidence of crime. In Cincinnati, ShotSpotter, we have 20,000 shots fired in the city of Cincinnati. We have a police department under constant scrutiny because too many black people are getting arrested. We have some cop who actually arrests black people. Now, he's held up to public ridicule. And so if a young black male or females are acting up now than ever before, act up. Do you confront them and say, don't do that? Or you quietly quit? You quietly just move away.
2: I'm going to give you my real example. My real life example was when I lived in St. Louis and I was walking down the hill with my dog, and there was four black teens, and I lived in the inner city, and they were coming at me, and I looked dead in their faces, and I with my little pit bull, but who, by the way, would have licked them to death, and I looked dead at them and said, with the look in my eye, I dare you. And they crossed the street because they looked at me and said, that Negro don't play right there. Okay? That's number one. But I want to talk about Santa. Come on, Billy. You would beat up Santa. If Santa was beating up everybody, you'd beat one of them up, man.
1: The hell I would. I'd go. At this point, maybe you'd. If I see all these Santa Clauses committing crime, I'm thinking, I'm avoiding Santa Claus. If I see thousands of black youth taking over cities, wilding in the streets, hell, I'm avoiding black males. I'm thinking, not stupid.
2: I get it. I get people doing it, but I'm going to tell you this. Santa would get a beat down if he came to me, and people would get, look at that dude, that black dude beating up Santa Claus. But that's what would happen with me. But I'm a radical. I'm telling you right now, I'm a total radical.
1: Well,
2: to answer your question, yes, you'd be crazy not to do the avoidance. But here's the bigger issue is, we have to start forcing these municipalities to enforce the laws. And I was in Cleveland, up in your neck of the woods. I had cops tell me, Kevin, you, as a black man, you practically have to make me arrest you. What he's saying is you could be smoking dope.
1: No, you could
2: be running women.
1: Right.
2: You know, unless you do something really stupid, man, I'm not going to arrest you. Well, really? That's the way we're going to deal with crime in the black community, and you think you're going to solve it? That's ridiculous. So we've got an opportunity now, especially with the first African-American trillionaire. We've got an opportunity now to show the world who we really are. And I'm going to tell you, the world is looking. It's watching Donald Trump and that spectacle, the amazing spectacle at the White House. It's watching Elon Musk, a man who is making people walk again. He's going to give your great-grandmother, you know, or somebody in your family robots to take care of your posterity. You'll never need another healthcare worker because some optimist is going to do it. They're going to pick up your person that can't drive, that gets to be 80, 90 years old, is going to have their own car. They call it up. It's going to drive them, take them to where they go. The robot's going to do their shopping, going to protect them, the whole deal. This is what this guy's doing, and they're decrying him while they want to give Carmelo Anthony some kind of props because he killed a white kid at a track meet. This is the craziness of the world that we live in now.
1: It's the George Floyd moment where they have statues to a drug addict who died of heart disease to make it a terrible event and not celebrating people like Clarence Thomas and people like you. We got to run, Kevin Jackson. I don't know what we have for the communication, but if Santa Claus is dressed up or committing all these crimes, I'm looking at Santa saying, I'm avoiding that bearded guy right there. I don't walk around with a pit bull like you do. Hell,
2: my pit bull wasn't my protection. I was protecting him.
1: Eyeball to eyeball, you're with Kevin Jackson. Holy moly. I'm thinking, well, the black community must heal itself. And if that doesn't happen, we'll have more reparations through the court system. Nobody goes to jail. So, yeah, listen, Kevin, you're the best. But KevinJacksonNetwork.com, thanks for coming on the Bill Cunningham Show. And, Kevin, you're a great American. Thank you.
2: Take care, Billy.
1: God bless you. All right, let's continue. Can you smell what I'm cooking? How in the world do we live in a system where liberal judges in urban areas like in Cincinnati all the time free individuals because of the color of their skin? How does that happen? Bill Cunningham, the Great American, live with you every Sunday night.

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All right, Billy Cunningham, the great American. Kevin Jackson makes as much sense as anyone can when it comes to race relations and conservative issues. I just pray to God at some point the liberals, white, black, and otherwise in the major cities, understand that they don't have to live like this. There's going to be another big primary day after tomorrow on Tuesday in New York City, in which they're likely to pick communists and socialists to run parts of New York City and also the congressional seats. And if we're going that route much longer, the cities will hollow out. Most of American cities are like donuts, and the hole in the middle is a big hole, and around the suburbs there's function taking place. But Kevin Jackson points out that we can't live long like that. So let's continue with more. Coming up next is the great Scott Powell. He's with Discovery So Much More, Rediscovering America, about how the 250th anniversary relates to the Founding Fathers. Bill Cunningham with you every Sunday night.

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1: ABC News, I'm Wayne Cabot. New hope after a rocky start to the Iran peace talks. The Iran delegation walking out at one point on Vice President J.D. Vance. But in the wee hours comes word from Iran's foreign minister of, his words, major progress, saying restrictions are being lifted on Iranian oil exports, some frozen assets are being released, a major reconstruction plan for Iran has been agreed to, and crucially, a claim that Israel will stop attacking Lebanon. Something J.D. Vance touched on at the talks.
2: The vice president playing down fears that Israel's continuing attacks against Iranian-backed Hezbollah in Lebanon could derail the talks and jeopardize that memorandum of understanding to reopen the Strait of Hormuz, which President Trump signed just 4 days ago.
1: ABC News foreign correspondent Tom Sufi Burridge at the talks in Switzerland. A summer swelter in the southwest, Phoenix hitting the one teens all week. Strong storms in the Midwest and Mid-Atlantic. This is ABC News.
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3: Traffic.
4: Had an accident northbound 95 north of Lover Road to the Tidings Bridge that has been cleared. All delays are gone as well. In Anne Arundel County on eastbound 50 near Oceanic Drive, accident moved out of the roadway to the far right shoulder. No major delay at the Bay Bridge. All lanes are open, and you've got two going to the east and three going to the west. On the Beltway, you're going to deal with some road work in various locations, including the outer loop between Hartford Road to Providence Road, then Greenspring Avenue to 795, right lane block. And then you've got the inner loop. The left lane is blocked between Baltimore National Pike and Liberty Road. At the Fort McHenry Tunnel, the right bore is blocked because of road work. Use the far left bore. There is a delay from Keefe Avenue. York Road and Towson, both directions between Burke Avenue and Towsontown Boulevard. Left lane blocked by the road work. I'm Ken Berger, WBAL News Radio.

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0: Bill Cunningham, the great American. Of course, America's 250th birthday celebration is coming up soon. And I can only imagine if the Founding Fathers could be transported, Star Trek The Next Generation style, from 1776 to 2026, what they would find. I would note that it was certainly the intention of the Biden/Harris administration 2 years ago to plan huge celebrations, assuming Kamala Harris was going to be, of course, in the White House or Joe Biden reelected. Thank God neither one of those two things happened. But there was $50 billion prepared to go out to the cities and states to celebrate certain aspects of America's 250th birthday. It would have been about gay rights, about the environment, about immigrant rights, etc. That thing has changed now completely. So a great column was written by my friend Scott Powell, the American Spectator. America at 250. Is it the dawn or the twilight? And Scott Powell, welcome again to the Bill Cunningham Show. And first of all, give me the things that give you hope and why you think it's a dawn of America. And then we'll talk about the twilight. Why do you believe it's a dawn?
1: Well, we've been in a process as a nation of bottoming out. I would just hope and pray that the American people can really understand that sometimes we have to go through great difficulty in order to turn the corner. It's a little bit like, you know, most all of us have, you know, known people who have had alcoholism or drug addiction, and oftentimes they never really turn around until they bottom out. So it's been my thought that we've been in a process of bottoming out. Certainly the Biden administration achieved that, but there's still a lot of work to be done, because our fundamental problem is that we've driven God out of our culture. And when that happens, there just aren't enough police officers and law enforcement to, you know, to police society. And so we have people kind of oriented around, well, if I can get away with it, I'll do it. Whereas in the old days, you know, when there was fear of God in people's minds, they'd say, well, no, we don't just want to get away with it. We want to do the right thing.
0: Yeah, in private, one of the best things a man or woman does, no one is watching, what do? And you point out some interesting statistics. Violent crime has decreased by 9.3%. Murder, robbery, rape, property crime is down. But on the other hand, the crime statistics, you say, don't capture things like riots, disorder, vagrancy, unlawful occupancy, public perception of being unsafe. And public perception of crime often diverges sharply with the measured data. But, you know, I have a sense, living a good life in middle America, that in my way of thinking, crime has always been low because I don't live in areas where these things take place. But on one hand, factually, crime is down. But there's a sense, especially in urban areas, that it's very violent. And the sense of violence doesn't capture in the hard statistics, correct?
1: Absolutely right. But we have to also understand that we are under attack as a nation. We really are. This is a spiritual battle. America was born out of Christian principles. I mean, all 13 colonies were Christian colonies. The people who came to America in the early days came here for a better life. They wanted to live out their Christian life as they saw fit. And so there was a lot of diversity between the colonies, a lot of different views. But basically, the colonies were founded by Christian people. Our nation was the founding fathers, who came years later, because it was, the founding of the country in terms of colonization was in the 1600s primarily, but it wasn't until, 1776 that we

0: you know, we said, enough of Great Britain. We're, you know, we're going to be free. And the Declaration of Independence was sort of the, you know, the kickoff of that process. The Declaration of Independence came in the first year, really. We had been at war with the British for about a year when the Declaration of Independence was written. And we still had five more years to go after that. So,
1: yeah, you also point out something rather important, I think, and that is the trust in the federal government. This is a great number you have. Now, in 1964, this was even after the Kennedy assassination, 77% of Americans said, we trust the federal government. 77%. Well, it's now the low 20s. I'm surprised it's that high. So what happened to the trust we have in our institutions?
0: Well, that's the issue. You see, when you drive God out of the culture, people begin to live their lives, as I've said, without a moral compass, without, you know, the compass that, you know, that gives us that true north direction, that we do the right thing when no one's looking. And you know, we are living out, you know, at a very different kind of, our culture has really been transformed. There used to be a Judeo-Christian culture. That's no longer the case. That doesn't mean that we can't recover it. And I think when, you know, when enough Americans sort of bottom out and there's enough prayer and repentance among people, you know, I think God's hand can move in a very big way in America. I think are really ready for a spiritual revival because it's all about our future. It's about our kids. And, you know, we want the best for everybody.
1: Yep, everyone does. I'm thinking about, and maybe I've expressed this thought to you before, that assuming Karen Bass, you know, an election is an expression of how you feel about the government in your area. And local government, I think, is more important than faraway governments. But Karen Bass is likely to be reelected as the mayor of L.A. Either that or that crazy woman, Roman, she's to the left of Karen Bass, and there's not much room there. In Chicago, you have Brandon Johnson, who has run that city directly into the ground. It is awful. And he's up for re-election next year. He says he's going to run again. If he doesn't win, there'll be another liberal Democrat that will. In New York City, you got Mamdani, for God's sakes, is a communist Hamas supporter who's the mayor of America's biggest city. Then you got Graham Plattner. You have Tallarico. You had this effort. Our major cities are in serious trouble. And I can't imagine a great nation with major cities in complete collapse. So how do we turn the cities around when the voters don't recognize the problems?
0: Well, the demographics of cities have changed, of course. The more conservative people tend to live in the suburbs, not the cities. And so the cities have attracted a lot of Democrat-oriented, you know, crazy people, people that really are just not grounded in moral values. They make up life as they go along. And they're very vulnerable to being, they're vulnerable to be influenced and captured by charlatans.
1: Right.
0: Now, how in the world people would re-vote for Karen Bass is just beyond me. Or Mamdani, how they voted him in. It's crazy. But, you know, we still have not really dealt with election integrity yet. We need to have election integrity or we don't have a nation.
1: And right now, the Trumpster's doing his best, but even the Republicans, Scott Powell, will not pass the Save America Act because, according to John Thune, he reports that five or six Republican senators are so mad at Donald Trump, they can't see straight. Just tell me what Trump wants, and like Cassidy and Tillis and Murkowski and Collins and Paul and McConnell will go the exact opposite direction. I think that concerns me. We vote for change, then it doesn't happen. And Republicans we vote for want to be part of the team to change America. But if we can't get the Save America Act passed by Republicans, we're in trouble.
0: Absolutely. I mean, I think that Donald Trump has got to, take a leaf out of FDR's book, you know, the fireside chats, the education. He's got to educate these people. And, yes, he's a tough guy. And, McConnell's not running for election again and so forth. So many of them, you know, can't be primaried out. But I think what Trump needs to do is elevate people's thinking about our country. This is, after all, the 250th anniversary of the Declaration of Independence, and we want to have a good future. You don't have a good future unless you have election integrity. So forget being mad at Donald Trump. You know, his style, he's a New York commercial real estate magnate. He was successful because he was a good decision maker, a good manager, but he was a tough guy. And he's carried that into his, that's part of his persona. But actually, that persona has been, I think, necessary in dealing with foreign policy. I mean, I think being a tough guy with Iran has worked. Well, now we're going to cross our fingers that this peace deal works out.
1: I hope.
0: We all hope. But the reality is that in politics, you shouldn't be too oriented around the personality type, but rather look at the policies that the candidate represents. Look at what's good for America. There is, as far as the Save America Act goes, you know, over 90% of Republicans, but even over 80% of Democrats that have been polled favor the Save America Act. They favor voter ID in order to vote. They favor proof of citizenship before you can register to vote. They favor limiting mail-in ballots. They don't want elections to go beyond the election day. And I think they favor paper ballots. You know, we need to get back to a system that can't be corrupted. We're well aware that there's been corruption in our election system, and we haven't dealt with it. And the Save America Act does precisely that. So these Republicans who are upset with Trump, get over it. Vote for this act because the American people want it.
1: Yeah. Lastly, let's talk about George Washington's farewell address. I want to briefly go over the things that Washington talked about. Number one, he was concerned the republic would be in constant danger if the public was poorly informed, which is what's happening today. We live in the information age, but so many people have no clue what's going on. Secondly, he warned about the dangers of factionalism, that is, political parties. He did not like political parties. That's certainly a fail. Thirdly, he was concerned about excessive public debt to finance government programs. My lordy, what would he say about $50 trillion? And fourth, he talked about religion, morality, continuing. So just pick one of those four and tell me what Washington would be most shocked about today.
0: I think he'd be most shocked about the decline in the moral values of America. I think it's that latter point that you made that, you know, he was very concerned that the disposition and habits of people that would lead to prosperity and success, both in our government but also in the private sector, really revolved around the virtue and integrity of people. And he saw that religion and morality were intertwined and that they were indispensable supports for helping people remain moral and virtuous. And it isn't that it isn't just religion. It's something within people. You know, as I said earlier, there's not enough law enforcement to enforce all the laws.
1: No.
0: What you have to have is self law enforcement. In other words, people restrain themselves. People do what's right when no one is looking. That's what comes about when people have a relationship with God. It's sort of, we could call it the fear of God. It's a healthy thing to want, you know, to live your life beyond reproach, even when no one is looking. And now we find that if you can get away with it, and this is true for the politicians, our politicians are corrupt.
1: I can only imagine.
0: Corrupt.
1: I watched a study about how, like, Nancy Pelosi's never made more than $175,000 in a year. With two different homes, she's worth $410 million. Bernie Sanders complains constantly about the billionaire class. He's worth about $30 million, spent his whole life in public office. And God bless Donald Trump. He was a billionaire before he came. He'll be a billionaire when he leaves. I know where his money came from. I'd like to know how Chuck Schumer's worth $50 million. I'd like to know how Maxine Waters has separate homes. She's never made more than $175. She's worth, according to her financial forms, $28 million. And they're benefiting from public office. Lastly, I want to point out something else in your column, Scott Powell. John Adams, the second U.S. president, most famous for his national moral imperative, said, quote, "Our Constitution was made only for a moral and religious people. It is wholly inadequate for the government of any other," quote, unquote. How would that apply today?
0: Well, you've just described the problems in the public sector with all the corruption of our elected officials. The reality is that they didn't care about what's right. They didn't care about, you know, of course, there isn't a law against insider trading, and there should be. I used to work on Wall Street, and if you were involved in insider trading, you were thrown out of the industry. You lost your license. You couldn't practice.
1: Not in politics. Just the opposite.
0: Not in politics, right. So.
1: And they make money. And then, well, I always think when I get down about Donald Trump and the deal with Iran, we have to, he's staking his presidency on the believability and trustworthiness of the Iranian National Guard, the Revolutionary Guard. He's staking his presidency on that. It concerns me greatly. But nonetheless, I can imagine America and the world on the 250th birthday. If Kamala Harris was in the White House celebrating diversity as she defines it, with wide open borders, with LGBTQ rights completely validated, with children getting indoctrination, with drag queens at the age of 7, also transgender surgeries, things of that character. Even the Cleveland Clinic has wised up and quit doing that. I think about the way things could have been, and I have to smile that I'm glad Trump's in the White House. Well, Scott Powell, imagine the road not taken. What if Kamala Harris was in the White House?
0: Oh, I know. Oh, and by the way, Bill, you've been a big fan of Rediscovering America, the book that I wrote about 3-4 years ago. This is the greatest book to read this year, and it's so easy to read. It's a short book. Each chapter can be read in not more than 20 minutes, and it's chapter by chapter. Each chapter tells a different story about American history, and you and the reader will learn things they've never heard before about, you know, the God's hand behind America. It's just so remarkable. We need that hand. We need that help right now.
1: It's on Amazon, Rediscovering America. Scott Powell, have a happy 4th. May America have 250 more years. I'd like to see how things turn out. But Scott Powell, thanks for coming on the Bill Cunningham Show. And Scott, you're a great American. Thank you very much.
0: Thank you, Bill. Thank you.
1: Well, let's continue with more. Bill Cunningham, the great American, with you live every Sunday night.
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0: still negotiations happening in Lucerne, Switzerland. And at some point, I hope my good friend J.D. Vance said enough is enough. It may go all night long, Lionel Richie style, all night long. The Iranians, I think, will never concede to giving up nuclear weapons and their desires to kill men, women, and children all over the world. They kill many more Muslims than Christians or Jews. It is a death cult that must be eliminated. So we'll see what happens there, and I wish them all well, but I think about 7 weeks ago we should have continued the bombing until they capitulated, and right now they think they have some cards to play. They're all jokers and deuces, but these mass murderers in Tehran don't understand what's coming, and I pray to God it does. Well, let's continue with more. Up next is Jeff Cruer. It's a great column posted under the date of June the 15th. Tulsi Gabbard makes a grand exit, and it lays out pretty much what the gain-of-function research was, COVID-19. It appears America paid for the creation of COVID-19. Then we paid for the so-called experts like Fauci to lie. Then we paid for all the problems around the world, and the media will not tell the truth. Bill Cunningham with you every Sunday night.
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9: From ABC News, I'm Wayne Cabot. Iran now claiming major wins at the peace talks, including agreements on ending attacks on Lebanon, a condition to keep the strait open. New York Times White House correspondent David Sanger on ABC's This Week.
10: We could be in a situation, we don't know yet, where access to the strait just gets turned on and off by the Iranians or pushed up and down in its level, depending on what's happening in Lebanon and elsewhere.
9: Trump Energy Secretary Chris Wright on ABC wouldn't say if gas prices will return to pre-war levels. Protest outside the Iran-Belgium World Cup match in California. Some ripping up Iranian flags. Protester Sarah Baranis.
11: I'm not here to support Team Melli, the Islamic team. They don't represent us, especially because these players didn't speak up for all the young people that were killed. And so that's why we're here to show FIFA this isn't a soccer game. This is a protest against the Islamic regime.
9: President Trump says he will try again to fix the reflecting pool on the National Mall.
12: The companies that renovated the pool were awarded no-bid contracts worth nearly $15 million, despite having virtually no federal experience doing federal contracts, and the cost to taxpayers now even higher. Park Service is paying more than $1.7 million to an Ohio company to install a nanobubble system to kill the algae. Workers also battling the green muck with vacuum pumps and strainers.
9: ABC Selena Wang. Americans are going back to the movies again in numbers last seen before the pandemic. This weekend, with Toy Story 5 at Obsession driving sales, the summer box office is up 15%. In 2025. Toy Story 5 debuting with 160 million domestic sales. Franchise record, the biggest opening weekend of the year. Disney's our parent company. 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
9: Several wildfires are forcing evacuations in Utah and jolting passengers who are flying into Salt Lake City Airport, their phones buzzing with warnings to evacuate just as the plane touches down. Time to raise a pint to America's 250th with George Washington's recipe. ABC Chief Washington Correspondent Jonathan Carl.
15: When the New York Public Library acquired Colonel George Washington's notebook more than a century ago, at first they were unaware of the uniqueness of what they had purchased.
16: This is in his handwriting. This is what he made as a 25-year-old colonel.
15: But in the 269 years since, a lot has changed about the brewing process. Washington's recipe used molasses as the fermentable ingredient.
17: The different variations of fermentable sugars that could be used.
15: They turned to Talea, a women-owned and founded brewery based in Brooklyn. The library decided to put Washington's recipe to the test.
18: It could have been left over from one of George Washington's collections, but this is fresh.
15: To mark America's 250th birthday.
18: All right, George Washington. Not bad.
9: Well, she's back after about 4 years away from professional tennis. Serena Williams will play singles at Wimbledon after accepting a wild card invitation. She already accepted a wild card for the doubles competition with her sister Venus. Avoiding a major collapse at the U.S. Open, golfer Wyndham Clark at Shinnecock Hills, Long Island, rocketing from number 75 in the world to number 8. Wayne Cabot, ABC News.
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5: Weather.
21: The forecast for tonight, they expect increasing clouds, but it should stay dry. Temperatures will drop back into the mid to upper 60s. Variable clouds tomorrow on Monday, warm and humid with a chance for showers and thunderstorms. Some of the storms in the afternoon and evening could be strong or severe. High temperatures in the upper 80s. On Tuesday, a 30% chance for showers, otherwise variable clouds and a high temperature near 81. 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
3: If you're making outdoor plans this summer,
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22: Temperatures either at or above 20 degrees above average.
3: Reports you can rely on to stay ahead of the storm.
23: Storms are moving into the east at about 30 miles an hour.
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0: 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The one and only, Bill Cunningham.
1: Hi, Billy Cunningham, the Great American. Of course, there was a major event happening on Friday. If a tree falls in the woods and no one sees it, doesn't make a sound. And having done a little bit of work on this, NBC, ABC, CBS, NPR considers this story to be completely irrelevant and immaterial. And you may throw in the New York Times, Washington Post, and most other newspapers and periodicals. It wasn't a big story at all. You might recall also we had something called COVID-19 breaking in the fall of 2019. That's why it's COVID-19. And it metastasized in America months later. And at that point, all hell broke loose. About 1 million Americans died or were killed by COVID-19. As luck would have it, if you're under the age of 16 or 18 without a pre-existing medical condition, all the vaccines you took were completely irrelevant. Around the world, about 25 million human beings were killed by COVID-19, almost a mass extinction. You also had Dr. Fauci et al. Under oath testifying that this unproven vaccine must be given to all the American people. If you work somewhere, go to school somewhere, in school somewhere, you have to either shut down, get the vaccine, or both. The teachers' unions worked hard to destroy public education, a complete catastrophe. And there was a minority voice at the time in the back of the room, maybe yours truly, Jeff Cruer and Tulsi Gabbard, in the back of the room, had your hand up. Are you sure we know what we're doing here? In other words, does this have to happen the way you say it's going to happen? And now it's come out that lies upon lies upon lies were told repeatedly by Fauci et al. And Tulsi Gabbard came on Friday, her last day, Juneteenth, in office, and she came with receipts, came with emails, and she made a grand exit. My friend and yours, Jeff Cruer, in New Orleans, radio talk show host and author, has a column penned under the date of June the 15th. Tulsi Gabbard makes a grand exit. Jeff Cruer, welcome again to the Bill Cunningham Show. Speak to the American people about your column and what it says about our media and about Anthony Fauci and thousands of others et al. Please explain.
2: Bill, thanks for having me. I think Tulsi Gabbard is an American treasure, a hero. I'm gonna, sorry to see her go. Obviously, she's got to care for her husband who's dealing with a rare form of bone cancer, so we wish her and her husband well. But she left with quite a bang, releasing the truth about the Havana syndrome, releasing the truth about Ukrainian bio labs and other bio labs all over the country that we are all over the world that we're funding. And then, of course, the bombshell about Dr. Phony Fauci, who lied to us repeatedly. She's got the receipts. She backed it up with emails. And there should be no doubt, and Rand Paul has been saying this for a long time, that he be charged, whether he had a pardon from the auto pen or not. And, he lied to Congress. So he was involved in this gain-of-function research. He tried to suppress information about the true origins of COVID, which not a wet market, Bill. We know that was phony baloney. It was a lab. It was a lab in Wuhan where this originated from. And, we were involved in this research. And I think the case can be made that, American fingerprints are on this this COVID-19 pandemic, and he was trying to cover that up. And she got that information out before she left. Of course, the mainstream news media is corrupt.
1: No,
2: they didn't tell us the truth during COVID. They're not telling us the truth after COVID. We've got to do our own research, and thankfully, some of us did. Did not take this vaccine, did not suffer the all the health ramifications that others did. I had friends who died from it, family members who died from it. So it's very personal to me, Bill. And I just think she did a great public service in getting this information out. So now, the man needs to be prosecuted, whether he got a pardon from AutoPen or not.
1: Well, the vaccine killed many Americans and killed many around the world. And the pharmaceutical companies who sponsor CBS News, ABC, NBC, etc. Maybe that's a connect the dots. But they were given immunity as part of this legislation. There were no human trials being conducted. It was a guesswork with mRNA vaccine. There were hundreds of thousands of Americans and millions around the world that are now disabled because of this vaccine that the American right. taxpayer paid for the creation of COVID-19. And once right. it was released, not because of a bat living in a cave or some damn wet market, the intelligentsia, the deep state knew early on, if it is discovered that we have funded the COVID-19 vaccine, that we have 120 bio labs in 30 different nations, and that we caused this and that we paid for it, then all hell's going to break right. loose. So the media was enlisted along with Fauci and thousands of other American scientists to lie repeatedly about the origins. And then when the injuries started to pour in from the vaccine itself, we were told how safe it was. I can specifically remember Nancy Pelosi, Biden, Kamala Harris, all the Democrats in the world were saying it is safe. If you get the vaccine, you're not going to get COVID-19. Scare the crap out of people. We shut down colleges, schools, universities, businesses right. in order to give everyone vaccines that did not have to happen whatsoever. And now we're in a situation the media is on complete shutdown mode to the truth. And I might ask you, Jeff Currier, why? This is perfect for 60 Minutes or 2020 or some expose from the New York. This is a perfect story for them. It is non-covered. Why?
2: Well, because they're complicit. They were telling the lies during the entire debacle. And, you know, they told us that what we had done our own research and found that things like hydroxychloroquine and ivermectin were effective. It was, you know, told to us that that was for animals, that was ridiculous, that was crazy, that wouldn't help at all. And, of course, they force-fed remdesivir and all of these other treatments from Dr. Fauci that were, in my opinion, deadly. So they did a horrible job in telling the truth during this entire episode from the beginning to now. We've had very few truth tellers out there. There are compromised because of the pharmaceutical companies that fund their programs. So we're not going to get the truth from them. It's going to take people in Congress, people like Ron Johnson, people like Rand Paul, to get this truth out there. And they need to keep pushing. I don't know if the new DNI is going to follow this trail that Tulsi Gabbard blazed, but I certainly hope Jay Clayton, if he's a new DNI, will do that. But I don't know. She was sort of on her own out there and, you know, with some help from some members of Congress. But she didn't seem to get a lot of help, really, from within the administration. It looks like CIA people were complicit in helping Dr. Fauci hide the truth. So, I mean, the truth is scary. You outlined it very well. We were involved in the creation of this thing. We were involved in selling a phony vaccine. We were involved in suppressing the truth about treatments that worked. So there's a lot of blood in a lot of people's hands, Bill.
1: Well, another issue that comes out, because gain of function means you take a known virus and through DNA or other principles change the gain of function research to make it more lethal. And when Trump took office, he changed it in March of last year. But we had 120 funded by the U.S. taxpayer, different biolabs in 30 nations around the world, including, you point out in your column, Jeff Currier, that one nation, a disturbing home to dangerous biolabs, is in where? The Ukraine.
2: Ukraine.
1: How about right. a 4.5-year war, and 33% of these nasty gain-of-function biolabs are where? In the Ukraine. And they're creating gain-of-function research for anthrax, tuberculosis, swine fever, whatever Newcastle disease is, MERS, SARS, Marburg, Ebola, the plague, and others. And four of the Ukrainian labs that we paid for, we sent $9 million under the Biden administration to continue gain-of-function research on things such as Ebola. And right. this is the biggest scandal. This is the biggest right. story in the 21st century. When 25 million human beings are killed, 2 million are disabled in America. Right. 1 million are dead. As many as another 1 million are disabled, and the government did it to ourselves. And it's a non-story in the media. How do you explain that?
2: It is. It is. You know, Tulsi Gabbard's revelations didn't get much coverage at all. Fortunately, her online post about Dr. Phony Fauci got about 28 million views, which is good. But she created that on her own. She got no help from the quote-unquote mainstream media. But the thing about Ukraine, she pointed this out in 2022. She raised questions about this. She was called a traitor by Mitt Romney. A lot of people said, you know, how dare Tulsi Gabbard raise this? This is a Russian talking point. She's a Russian agent. And, of course, now she's been vindicated. I mean, where does she go to get her reputation back? I mean, where is Mitt Romney apologizing? And all of these people that castigated her and demeaned her, where are they to apologize for the fact that they were wrong, she was right, and now we got the proof?
1: Oh, my God. One other issue. I mean, this is human lives that are lost on almost an extinction scale around the world. And American taxpayer with the Chinese paid for this gain of function research. The Chinese certainly knew early on, because you get the dots of where the cases were. They came right out of Wuhan, and Fauci and the thousands of others knew exactly what they did, had to concoct a story about a bat. There was some bat cave 900 miles south of Wuhan. This bat flew from the cave, and they flew into these wet markets in Wuhan, and they pinned it on the bat instead of on Fauci.
2: Right.
1: I this is the biggest scandal in the world, and our media won't cover it.
2: And really, we've had very few in Congress that seem to be interested in it as well, other than, you know, Ron Johnson and Rand Paul and a few others. It really hasn't received the attention that it should have. So that's what I think Tulsi Gabbard was hoping, you know, to use her final days to get this information out, to give it again to the public, and encourage, you know, Republicans in leadership positions to hold hearings, hold some people accountable, maybe encourage the Justice Department to launch another investigation into this. I mean, people need to be prosecuted for this. As you say, millions died.
1: Yeah.
2: I mean, this is not acceptable. This is not okay. This can't be swept under the rug.
1: No.
2: This needs action.
1: Secondly, your article points out, Jeff Cruer, Tulsi Gabbard also provided a major public service last year by declassifying documents related to the 2016 Trump-Russia collusion hoax used by Democrats to destroy the first 2 years of Trump's term. And then when some pointed out, including Tulsi Gabbard, she came with receipts on that one, too. Explain when the meeting in December of 2016, a panic meeting headquartered in the White House by Barack Hussein Obama to cover up the truth of what happened. Can you explain that to the American people?
2: Yeah, I mean, basically, that was all about, you know, how they're going to pin this nonsense on Donald Trump, how they're going to connect him to Russia, to try to negate the election that just occurred and his victory, to try to put this over him for the first few years of his administration so that he's ineffective. So here's what it led to. I mean, they surveilled him. They surveilled his campaign. They obviously wound up launching the Mueller investigation that led to, you know, 2 years of turmoil for President Trump. They used a phony dossier that was concocted by a disgraced former British spy, paid for by the Hillary Clinton campaign. Of course, none of that, you know, came out in the public. That was divulged later. And then you had people within the Justice Department collaborating, like Peter Strzok and Lisa Page. This whole thing, again, should have led to prosecutions, and it did not. And President Trump was hampered in his first 2 years of his administration. Finally, when he gets vindicated from this, and Mueller comes out with a report to say there was no obstruction of justice here, he wasn't involved in it, then they concoct the first impeachment almost immediately thereafter. So they were ready for the next way to hamstring President Trump. So one thing after another that they set him up with in his first term, and they've continued it in his second term.
1: Well, so what happened is, you know, at the meeting, I think it was December the 9th, 2016, Obama pulls in Biden, Clapper, Brennan, Comey and say, gentlemen, we got a problem. We got this new guy coming in. We can't trust him. He's not George Bush, 43. We can't trust this guy. If he finds out what we did to concoct this scheme of the Russian collusion delusion, we're in criminal difficulties. So they concocted this idea of starting to surveil elements of the Trump administration in order to prove he was a Russian agent. And when the Mueller investigation occurred and that fell apart, they quickly switched horses and said it was a telephone call from Trump to Zelensky looking into the criminal behavior of the Bidens.
2: And that was a perfect telephone call, as President Trump has said many times. Zelensky said there was nothing wrong with that call. And all President Trump was trying to do was say, hey, you know, we've got this situation here with Burisma. We've got this situation with Hunter Biden on the payroll here for this board. He knows nothing about this industry. Why is he getting paid all of this? Why did Biden have that prosecutor fired and then brag about it before the Council on Foreign Relations? Something to look into here. We've got some potential corruption.
1: Yeah.
2: So, yeah, it was a very legitimate thing for him to bring up to the new president, of course.
1: Have about a minute remaining. Can you indict Obama having opened up his great presidential library that looks like a mistake? We have a minute remaining. Can you imagine if down the road that grand jury in Florida indicts Barack Hussein Obama, Joe Biden, Clapper, Brennan, Comey? What happens? The world ends.
2: Hillary Clinton. I mean, the list is long. There were a lot involved in this setup that it should be looked at for criminal prosecution. You know, if that happens, then maybe we'll have people feel that we have justice again in this country. Because, again, people are wondering, you know, where's the justice? I mean, where are these wrongdoers going to be held responsible for what they've done? So far, they haven't, Bill. So, yeah, I hope that happens. You know, Biden gave all these pardons on the way out the door. And I think these pardons should be looked at as well. I don't think they're legitimate if the auto pen signed the pardons. So we got a lot we got to do, and we got to do it quickly. Because if the Democrats take control, then who knows what's going to happen after that, Bill.
1: Jeff Krier, we got to run. I want to get into what Democrats have done to once the great American cities. That'll be for another day. But Jeff Krier, thanks for laying it out. I'm waiting for the so-called mainstream media to cover the most important story of this century. They haven't done it yet because they're complicit. Jeff, we got to run, but God bless you and God bless New Orleans. Thank you.
2: Thank you, Bill.
1: All right.
2: Take care.
1: Let's continue with more. The truth will set us all free. Bill Cunningham with you every Sunday night.
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0: I'm Billy Cunningham, and it's always good to hear from Jeff Cruier. But as I said an hour and a half ago, this is Father's Day night. And if you have had a difficulty or a problem with your dad, connect during the living years. If he's made mistakes and errors, let's face it, we men make a lot more errors than women make. It's just the nature of things, I guess. And in my case, when my father needed me at the end of his life, I did not go to him because of my anger toward him. I found out later it was caused by his service in the military, that he jumped in the alcoholic bottle as medicine. I feel bad about it. So once again, if you have an occasion tonight or tomorrow, a little late tonight, or tomorrow to reach your father and say, let's get together and talk about the problems, the separation we two have had. Believe me, during the living years, you'll be very happy that you did that. I did not do it with my dad because of my anger toward him. Don't do what I did. If you have a problem with your dad, call him or text him tomorrow. Say, Dad, let's get together and talk during the living years. Let us continue with more. Coming up next is Scott Gerber, professor, who wrote a great column for Fox.com about the 250th anniversary of this big country. Line becomes available, 866-647-7337. Make the first step to your dad. Bill Cunningham, the Great American, with you every Sunday.
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2: ABC News, I'm Wayne Cabot. Rocky progress at the peace talks with Iran reportedly walking out at one point on Vice President J.D. Vance. Iran now reporting major progress on nearly all of its conditions. ABC's Tom Sufi Bird says big questions linger.
3: Is the Strait of Hormuz really open? Has Iran closed it? And also, how are you going to get peace in Lebanon? That is one of Iran's key demands.
2: An explosion tore through Qatar's main natural gas export terminal being rebuilt after getting blown up by Iran during the war. Crude has been higher again, but Gas Buddy thinks pump prices should keep falling. Trump Energy Secretary Chris Wright on ABC.
4: I think Americans can expect continued declines in energy prices.
2: He wouldn't say if prices will ever return to pre-war levels. Not since the pandemic have Americans flocked to summer movies. Leading the way this weekend, Toy Story 5, a franchise record, 160 million domestic sales. Disney's our parent company. This is ABC News.
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7: Weather.
8: The forecast for tonight, they expect increasing clouds, but it should stay dry. Temperatures will drop back into the mid to upper 60s. Variable clouds tomorrow on Monday, warm and humid.

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1: Hi, Billy Cunningham, the Great American. A few years back, Professor Scott Gerber from Ohio Northern University had some difficulties. And because of his viewpoint discrimination happening in law school, you would think law school professors would be covered by the First Amendment. Maybe not. And I want to get an update from Professor Gerber, what happened after 2 or 3 years of litigation. Plus, he's got a column right now and on Fox News, Clarence Thomas's view of the Declaration can help America recover its founding purpose. That would be great if that occurred. I think we're going the wrong direction in many areas. But first of all, Professor Gerber, welcome again to the Bill Cunningham Show. And give us a capsule. I can vaguely recall, Hedge, on 2 or 3 years ago, you were fired unceremoniously, and then you went into litigation. It worked out well for you. Explain to the American people first what happened at Ohio Northern and Ada, Ohio. Explain that to the American people.
2: Okay, well, it's good to talk to you, Bill. The case settled. I was reinstated. The university admitted in the public portion of the settlement agreement that I was an outstanding teacher, scholar, and in my committee work, and that I had done nothing wrong. And there's some confidential provisions that I cannot discuss.
1: Okay.
2: So I was represented by America First Legal, and they hired Ben Flowers. Since you're a lawyer, you'll know what I'm about to say.
1: Yeah.
2: Ben was nominated in April by President Trump to the U.S. Court of Appeals for the Sixth Circuit.
1: Great.
2: And Ben was my lead lawyer, and Ben is a brilliant young lawyer. And America First did a nice job for me, and I'm very grateful for that. And I'm also very grateful to the donors who contributed to America First so they could pay Ben and his colleague Julie Byrne and Andrew McCartney, and they could represent me so well.
1: Are you able to give the facts of your case? As I recall, you were hauled out of the classroom. It was unbelievable.
2: Yeah, there's a non-disparagement provision in there. There's no non-disclosure, but there's non-disparagement. And so I want to honor that, and so I prefer not to describe it.
1: Okay, let's leave it at that. You have a column on Fox News, Clarence Thomas's view of the Declaration. And because of all the racial stuff going on in America, every now and then it raises its ugly head. I'm thinking about Carmelo Anthony and Austin Metcalf and what's happening there, that racial issues are in the front of mind in Cincinnati. You're not from here. You're about 150 miles away. But we have a situation happening in Cincinnati in which police officers are told directly and indirectly, do not arrest individuals who are black, make it more difficult. If you do arrest people that are black, you have to justify whatever it is you're having done. And you make a great point that I certainly agree that Clarence Thomas holds the highest office of any African-American, perhaps in history. I guess the difference would be Obama. As far as judiciary, number one, Clarence Thomas, second longest service member ever. He's exactly correct. But explain the view of Clarence Thomas when it comes to the Declaration of Independence, how it applies today.
2: Sure, that's a great question. And Clarence Thomas believes and has for his entire judicial career, and he started giving speeches about the Declaration when he was chair of the EEOC in the early 80s. And so he believes that the Declaration articulates the moral and political principles of the United States, including equality, and that the Constitution exists to implement those principles. And he was drawn to the Declaration, he has said many times over the years, because he wanted to understand why someone like his grandfather would be treated so poorly. And his grandfather stayed out of trouble, just worked hard. And so Justice Thomas believes that the law, including the Constitution, is colorblind, and that equality under the Declaration means that everyone should be treated as an individual, not as a member of a particular racial, religious, gender, whatever group, and that idea is embodied in the phrase, all men are created equal, and that was taken by Thomas Jefferson.

0: lesson from John Locke's political philosophy, which is if you're smarter than someone else and work harder than someone else, you should advance on the merits ahead of other people. And you shouldn't be advancing just because of your skin color or your gender or your religion and things like that. So that's it in a nutshell.
1: And to go back, the Declaration of Independence, of course, is the mission statement, and the laws thereafter flow underneath that umbrella to fit within the framework of all men are created equal. And in the 1776, the idea that there was a large nation on the face of the earth that said boldly, all men are created equal, and then also said that we believe in the Republican form of government through democracy, that the voters themselves determine how to govern their own affairs. In 1776, how unusual a thought was that?
0: No, it was Enlightenment thinking. As I said, Jefferson drew from Locke on that. And obviously also the Declaration commits us to the fact that we have rights that predate government. Government doesn't create our rights. Government's supposed to protect our rights, and it's certainly not supposed to infringe on our rights. And so that's what the Declaration says when it says we hold these truths to be self-evident, that all men are created equal and that they're endowed by the Creator with certain unalienable rights, including life, liberty, and the pursuit of happiness. And so Justice Thomas believes that also.
1: Yeah, what a novel concept. In fact, the other important part of the Declaration is that our rights come from God, which in 1776 was, what are you talking about? God. So God gives us rights of life, liberty, and the pursuit of happiness. It doesn't guarantee us happiness. We have to pursue happiness as we define it to be. And so to say that all men are equal, we're going to let people vote, and rights come from God, and the governments are instituted among men in order to protect the rights given to us from God. And so one of the decisions, you point 1995, which was an important case, that Thomas warned against racial paternalism, which mean that 30-some years ago, if you have set-asides based upon race, if you say because of the color of your skin or your race, you get a benefit that other people don't get. Clarence Thomas said, how's that in compliance with the Declaration of Independence and the Constitution? It was not. So how did that idea survive for so long? You come from the academic environment, Professor Gerber, in which, I don't know about Ohio Northern when you were there for so many years, but nonetheless, there are so many colleges and universities and law schools, medical schools, that have racial set-asides that disadvantage other students. So how does Clarence, explain the Clarence Thomas treatment in the 1995 government contracting case.
0: Yeah, that's a great point. And you had started out this interview by pointing out that Justice Thomas is now the second longest serving member of the Supreme Court. And I say that because when he first started making these arguments, including in the Adirond case from 1995 that you're mentioning, he was writing separate concurring opinions and dissenting opinions. He's been on so long and the power of his reasoning is so strong that he's now in the majority on these things. And most famously, as you know, Bill, in 2023, which is only 3 years ago, the U.S. Supreme Court said that colleges and universities cannot use race in admissions decisions anymore. And they were never allowed to use it. No one's allowed to use it in hiring decisions. And so Justice Thomas has been proved correct. I mean, he stuck to his guns. He kept making the argument over and over again in great detail and sophistication. And he won.
1: Well, every now and then, I've been doing this for a long time, and many times we're pounding at the door. We're getting ladders up on the side of the wall. We're breaking out the windows, trying to get into the mansion house. And so every now and then, I want to step back and say, okay, I know there's darkness everywhere. I know evil awaits around every turn in life, but there's a lot of good stuff going on. So when you have Clarence Thomas, who is reviled in the black community, saying to one and all, we live in a country where race should not be a cost and it should not be a benefit. But most of black Americans do not accept the idea of that. Why is that?
0: Oh, boy, we could spend all day on that. I'll give you just an example. I went to the University of Virginia. You're in Ohio. I went to UVA. And UVA, as you might have noticed from the news in the last year and a half, was under the gun from the Trump administration for its massive DEI apparatus. and they stonewalled the government, and that led to the ouster of the president at the time, Jim Ryan. But when I wrote an op-ed, as I have 2 degrees from UVA, Bill, my PhD and also my law degree. And so when I wrote an op-ed, when they appointed an interim president, and I just, it was an open letter and it was published, and I just said, you know, stop doing this DEI stuff. It's illegal. You can't do it. Just judge people on the merits. I got a blizzard of anonymous hate emails from people, you know, just because I was saying what the law was. They didn't want to hear it.
1: Why? Is it there's too much money? I mean, I'm looking here in Cincinnati. We have efforts completely in order to separate the races. I look at graduation ceremonies, separate graduation ceremonies based upon race. I look at admissions that still happen based upon race. It's continuing. I think the liberals and the colleges, universities, law schools, they want to play stall ball and run out the clock until Trump leaves office. And then they want to pack the U.S. Supreme Court. I saw this morning again, Akeem Jeffries, who's, I guess, going to be the speaker in November, according to the polls, which are often worthless. He said they're going to pack the Supreme Court, put 4 or 5 more on that are left-wing radical liberals. They want to change everything based upon race, that somehow the idea that the Constitution and the Declaration should be, in a sense, overturned. We don't want to go that route. But there's too much money to be raised of those on the left who benefit from this. We have Cincinnati, a woman's name's Iris Rowley. She's making $500,000 a year to track down racism in the city police department, dominated by liberals and dominated for the a lot of the last 10 years by black police chiefs. But I guess Iris Rowley is making too much money to acknowledge the obvious. And so we have this apparatus layer upon layer upon layer of DEI. And when you give me hope, you say, well, maybe it's changing. But is that permanent? Because I would think in the future that the colleges, universities, the urban areas aren't going to pay attention to Clarence Thomas anyway. How does he enforce something? There's some questions in there. Can you answer it?
0: Yeah, that's an extremely important question. And I want to focus on the one of the early parts of that statement that you made, and that is that the left is trying to run out the clock on President Trump. One of the great things President Trump did was right away he forbade this DEI stuff, and then he went at higher education hard because they're one of the worst offenders of it. And so, you know, he took on UVA, but UVA's still doing it. You know, he took on these other colleges and stuff, and they're still doing it. And then these other colleges that he hasn't gotten to yet, they're still doing it anyway. They claim they're not, but there's most of them are still doing it, and they just hope they don't get caught. And so my fear is that the Trump administration is just going to run out of time, but also run out of energy to go after these places, because you're right, they just stonewall, because it's arrogance. They think they know better. They think the law doesn't apply to them. It's outrageous, but that's what they do. And in my opinion, people that are running, for example, colleges and universities that are knowingly violating the law should not be running those colleges and universities. What kind of example is that set for the young people under their charge? These places know they're not allowed to do it, and they do it anyway, and then they lie about it or stonewall. And that's what happened at the University of Virginia.
1: Well, it's kind of sad that, especially in law school, you spent your life as a scholar and as a law school professor in Ada at Ohio Northern. I would think law school professors and law school students and deans would be particularly sensitive about following the law. That would be interesting. I would hope.
0: You would think, Bill, but the president of the University of Virginia that was forced out was a lawyer. He was a law professor at the University of Virginia. He finished number one in his class. He's a bright guy, but he's an arrogant guy. And so he just thought he was smarter than Harmeet Dillon, the assistant attorney general for civil rights, and he could, you know, play her and all of that. And she beat him. But they're still doing it. They're still doing it. And he, you know, what happened to him? He gets to go back to the law faculty making $825,000 a year. And this year he's on sabbatical making $1.1 million a year for violating the law and stonewalling about it. That's a pretty soft landing.
1: What does a law professor do on sabbatical? That's independent study. Independent study of what? The Constitution that he violates?
0: Yeah, I had an op-ed on that about 2 weeks ago in the Virginian Pilot, and he was interviewed. He finally sat for an interview for this softball journalist up in Charlottesville, and he said he spends a couple hours in the morning working on a trade book on leadership, but then the rest of the day, Bill, he goes to the gym, he goes swimming, he kite surfs, all this stuff. This is $1 million of taxpayer money for this stuff.
1: Good job if you can get it. You know, affirmative action is out. DEI is out. They come up with social equity, those kinds of things. And those who care about the law should try to enforce it or follow it. That certainly is not the case because there's too much economic benefits on the other side. And this guy is a perfect example that if you believe in the right things and implement when you get in power the right things, we're going to take care of you. If you don't do those things, we're going to sue you and make your life miserable. And here we are in June of 2026. The 4th of July is coming up in a couple of weeks. And I'm thinking, my God, there are benefits to be derived when you hold certain political opinions than when you get in power to express them. And when you do, the system will care for you and love you and take care of you like this dean is now on sabbatical, $1.1 million. And it's a work in process. I don't know what the country looks like in the next 250 years at the 500th anniversary. I'm not sure we're going to get there, you and me, Professor Gerber. I'm not sure we're going to get there. But at least the path set by Clarence Thomas has a mission principle statement that we ought to follow and that somehow we should get in a situation where that race discrimination benefits and costs should not apply to anyone as a membership in some group. After all, the Democratic Party was the party of slavery and Jim Crow. Now they're the party of social equity and DEI. And at some point, they will continue until they are defeated. And I've said many times that we need another 20 years of the policies of Donald Trump and J.D. Vance and Marco Rubio. Maybe that'll work, because if they lose in the fall and then they lose in 2028, it'll become institutionalized. Well, we got to run, Professor, and your column is at FoxNews.com. It's everywhere. And once again, I want to check in with you. Thanks for coming on the Bill Cunningham Show. And I hope that Judge Flowers continues to do a great job on the Sixth Circuit. And God bless you, Professor, and God bless America. Thank you.
0: Thank you, Bill.
1: God bless you.
0: All right, bye-bye.
1: Let's continue with more. Race discrimination is wrong, no matter who gets the cost and the benefits. It should not make a difference. That's the goal. And those are the brightest and the best in law schools, et cetera, should be the last people that disregard law and impose their own vision of what it should be. The truth will set us free. Bill Cunningham, the Great American, live with you every Sunday night.
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0: Billy Cunningham, thanks for listening tonight. Some great guests we've had on, Kevin Jackson and Jeff Cruer. And Father's Day night concludes. If you've separated from your father, make a final attempt during the living years to reach your dad and say, let's get together and talk about our problems during the living years. It'll be worth it. Once again, thanks for listening. Bill Cunningham, the great American, with you and all great Americans every Sunday night.
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11: From ABC News, I'm Wayne Cabot. After earlier walking out of the talks, Iran now reporting major progress. Its foreign minister crediting Pakistani and Qatari mediation for ending the Israeli attacks in Lebanon, they're saying, and claiming that restrictions on Iranian oil exports are being lifted, that some frozen assets are being released, and that a major reconstruction plan for Iran has been agreed to. President Trump had threatened Iran with annihilation if they closed the Strait of Hormuz.
12: President Trump telling Fox News Iran won't have a country if the critical waterway is shut down. President Trump also demanding Iran stops Hezbollah from, quote, causing trouble, posting, if they don't, we'll hit Iran very hard again, just like we did last week, only harder.
11: ABC foreign correspondent Tom Sufi Burridge at the talks. Crude oil as much as 2% higher on this uncertainty. And yet, says Energy Secretary Chris Wright on ABC's This Week,
13: I think Americans can expect continued declines in energy prices.
11: Back to where they were, he wouldn't say. Storms have killed two people in Jefferson County, Illinois. ABC's Andrew Dimbert watching a weekend of twisters and downpours in the south and plains.
14: Almost 10 inches of rain falling in downtown Biloxi in less than 2 hours. The Biloxi River cresting at record levels.
11: Intense storms are now forecast for Monday from the Midwest to the Mid-Atlantic, and a summer swelter in the desert southwest with Phoenix baking into the one teens for the entire coming week. Smoke filling the air in East L.A. has been since Wednesday when a food warehouse caught fire. KABC's Monica DeYonda.
15: This warehouse stores about 85 million pounds of food. That is a ton, including meat, poultry, and bread products. That food, well, it's now starting to spoil, further complicating the situation on the ground. And once the firefight is over, only then will crews be able to remove and dispose of thousands of tons of spoiled food.
11: Governor Newsom declaring a state of emergency for the L.A. County area. 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
11: A Pixar favorite is back and already number one in its first weekend, proving some characters never age.
18: Extinction! Not again!
19: Toy Story 5 took the top spot in movie theaters this weekend. At $160 million domestic, the animated sequel is now the biggest opening of 2026, besting the Super Mario Galaxy movie.
20: People have starved for the truth.
19: Steven Spielberg's Disclosure Day fell to second place in its second weekend. The alien thriller added another $17 million. This weekend, and the low-budget horror Obsession just keeps on drawing crowds, earning another $14 million in ticket sales. Mike Dubusky, ABC News.
11: President Trump says UK Prime Minister Keir Starmer will resign, which seems to be news to him, says ABC's Marcus Moore in London.
21: ABC News has learned that Starmer and Trump have not spoken this weekend, suggesting that President Trump is merely guessing. Starmer is facing domestic pressure for him to resign over plummeting popularity for his Labour Party, and everyone is watching what happens when Starmer is expected to lay out a timeline for the next steps in his premiership.
11: The rock band Goose held a benefit in Central Park to support fans who saw a 51-year-old man fall to his death from an upper deck during a weekend show at Madison Square Garden. In a statement, the band saying it's reeling from the tragedy. Quite a comeback at the U.S. Open Golf, Shinnecock Hills, Long Island. Wyndham Clark avoids a record collapse and holds on to win. I'm Wayne Cabot, ABC News.
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18: It's a layover from the prior administration. Don't give me that. These are repeated audit findings, some two times within the Moore administration.
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23: Weather.
24: The forecast for tonight, they expect increasing clouds, but it should stay dry. Temperatures will drop back into the mid to upper 60s. Variable clouds tomorrow on Monday, warm and humid with a chance for showers and thunderstorms. Some of the storms in the afternoon and evening could be strong or severe. High temperatures in the upper 80s. On Tuesday, a 30% chance for showers, otherwise variable clouds and a high temperature near 81. 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

0: 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Welcome to Coast AM, the very best in late-night talk radio. I'm Richard Serrett, and tonight, this morning, I am coming to you live from the home studio in Old Thornhill, just north of Toronto. I hope all the fathers out there had a wonderful Father's Day. You know, when my boys asked me what I wanted for Father's Day, the answer was pretty simple. I said I wanted everything to stop for a couple of hours. No rushing, no errands, no schedules, no phones. I just wanted to sit quietly on the back patio with the mighty Aphrodite, our twin sons, now young men, Zach and North, and watch the afternoon drift by. And that's exactly what we did. That's it. Of course, they found the entire exercise a little unnerving. What exactly are we doing, Dad? Nothing. Why? Because. Apparently, sitting still and enjoying one another's company has become a rather radical concept. But dads understand these things. You know, it seems impossible. One minute they're asking for another bedtime story, and the next they're explaining technology to you and reminding you to update your passwords. So I sat there and I just looked at them long and hard until they rolled their eyes. Dad, why are you staring at us? I just smiled and shook my head. And I suspect one day, many years from now, they'll understand exactly why. Happy Father's Day to all the dads, granddads, stepdads, and father figures listening tonight. Now, let's turn our attention to the mysteries of the universe here on Coast to Coast AM. Coming up in hours 1 and 2. For nearly 80 years, the UFO mystery has existed in the shadows, hidden behind classified documents, government denials, witness testimony, leaked videos, whistleblowers, and enough disinformation to make anyone question what's real. But what if the greatest deception wasn't about aliens? What if it was about us? Tonight, I speak with one of the most thoughtful and provocative voices in UFO research, Greg Bishop. Greg is the author of Project Beta, the shocking true story of Paul Benowitz, a successful businessman and UFO researcher who believed he had uncovered evidence of extraterrestrial activity near Kirtland Air Force Base in New Mexico. Instead of correcting him, intelligence operatives allegedly fed him a steady diet of misinformation, fabricated narratives, and psychological manipulation. The result was one of the most disturbing and consequential disinformation operations in UFO history. The lessons of the Benowitz affair are more relevant today than ever. In an age of whistleblowers, congressional hearings, leaked military videos, and social media influencers promising imminent disclosure, how do we know who to trust? Are we finally getting closer to the truth, or are we witnessing a more sophisticated version of the same game? We'll also discuss Steven Spielberg's highly anticipated new film, Disclosure Day, and why has the director who gave us Close Encounters of the Third Kind returned to the UFO subject nearly 50 years later? Is Spielberg simply reflecting the current disclosure movement or helping to shape it? And we'll explore Greg's fascinating book, It Defies Language, Essays on UFOs and Other Weirdness, a collection of provocative essays spanning decades of research, examining everything from government secrecy and intelligence operations to consciousness perception, memory, paranormal encounters, and the unsettling possibility that the UFO phenomenon may be something far stranger than extraterrestrial visitors. What if UFOs aren't spacecraft? What if they're a mirror? What if the phenomenon adapts itself to our beliefs, expectations, fears, and culture? What if disclosure isn't something the government gives us? What if it's something we're slowly forced to discover about ourselves? Fasten your seatbelts. This conversation goes far beyond flying saucers and little green men. Tonight, we're venturing into the place where mystery, consciousness, deception, and reality itself collide. Then in hours 3 and 4, Lynn Monet is a death doula, an end-of-life guide who helps individuals and families navigate life's final transition. For decades, she's worked alongside the elderly, the dying, and their loved ones, helping people prepare for the one journey every one of us will eventually take. It's unusual work, it's important work, and it tends to attract unusual stories. But tonight's story didn't happen in a hospice room. It happened in a townhouse complex. What began as a fresh start following a difficult chapter in Lynn's life quickly turned into a mystery involving multiple residents, multiple units, and a series of experiences that seemed to defy easy explanation. Before she even moved in, a woman hired to clean the townhouse reportedly fled the property and warned Lynn not to take possession of the unit. Neighbors spoke of a strange male presence. Residents described encounters with a little girl who appeared throughout the complex. Voices, apparitions, unexplained activity. And perhaps most intriguing of all, people living in different units began telling remarkably similar stories. Now, maybe there's a perfectly ordinary explanation. Maybe there isn't. What happens when a haunting appears to spill beyond the walls of a single home? What do you make of a phenomenon witnessed by multiple people who have nothing to gain by coming forward? And how does someone who has spent years helping people confront death interpret experiences that seem to challenge our understanding of life itself? Lynn Monet joins me to discuss one very unusual townhouse complex, the mysteries she encountered there, and what decades spent at the bedside of the dying have taught her about consciousness, mortality, and the possibility that reality may be far stranger than we can imagine. But first, disclosure or PSYOP with Greg Bishop. Welcome to the Audio Imaginarium. Come on in, weary traveler, hang your cloak on a peg, grab a stool, and come gather by the fire. There are stories to be told, and you are among friends. I'm Richard Serrett, and this is Coast to Coast AM. Why don't you stay a while?
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0: Greg Bishop is one of the most respected voices in UFO research. He's the co-founder of The Excluded Middle, the influential journal that explored UFOs, consciousness, conspiracies, psychedelics, and the frontier sciences long before those conversations became mainstream. His landmark book, Project Beta, exposed one of the most documented government disinformation campaigns in UFO history, revealing how intelligence operatives manipulated researchers and shaped the modern UFO narrative. Through his books, essays, lectures, and long-running podcast, Radio Mysterioso, Greg has challenged both true believers and hardened skeptics, insisting that the mystery is far stranger than either side imagines. His more recent book, It Defies Language, Essays on UFOs and Other Weirdness, is a deep exploration of the phenomenon, consciousness, deception, memory, belief, and the limits of human understanding. Greg doesn't just investigate UFOs, he investigates the assumptions we bring to the mystery itself. Greg, welcome to Coast AM. How are you?
6: I'm good, Richard. Can you hear me okay?
0: I can hear you just crystal clear. Great to speak with you.
6: Yeah, great to speak with you too. I actually visited you in Toronto about 10 years ago.
0: Mike, has it been 10 years?
6: Wow. Something like that. It was quite a while. We had dinner and we had a wonderful time.
0: Oh, and here we are again. And I know we're going to have a wonderful time again. You know, we are living through what many people call the disclosure era. You know, we've got whistleblowers and congressional hearings and leaked military videos. And now we have Steven Spielberg's new film, Disclosure Day. But your book, Project Beta, documented this case where intelligence operatives allegedly manipulated Paul Benowitz, this UFO researcher, fed him false information. So before we discuss where disclosure is taking us, let me ask the obvious question. How do we know this isn't happening again?
6: Well, we don't know it isn't happening again. And I did want to clarify something because people read the book or make an assumption. As far as I know, Paul Benowitz wasn't fed too much disinformation. In fact, a tiny little bit. Most of the disinformation was things that he believed that were encouraged. And it's kind of like making a mistake or having mission creep, and it becomes something it wasn't in the beginning. And so what they basically did was sat by while he got more and more paranoid and really didn't care about it, which isn't much better than just feeding him disinformation, I don't think. But that's more of what happened. I think one thing was given to him that was disinformation or misinformation, and all it said was they were interested in what he was doing. And had looked at some of his films and videos of what was going on at the Air Force base in the late 70s. Mm-hmm. But we don't – the fact that that was going on then in the late 70s and early 80s, I think that whoever was doing that was trying to figure out – and through the 1990s too, trying to figure out – what people believed, how they believed it, how they reacted, what emotions were affected by the subject matter. And I think possibly we're seeing the fruits of that kind of research right now, where Congress is hearing some of this information for the first time. And the first hearing, and in fact, all the hearings I've seen, I've watched, I think, most of them. To me, it was like going to a 1990s UFO conference. It was some of the same stories, and people were having the same reactions. The congressional people, the congressmen and women, were having the same reactions that UFO fans did in the 1990s. Kind of an, oh, my God, I can't believe this is happening. Is this real? And it's coming from a voice of authority, so it must be real. And I don't think it necessarily is. I think it's sort of real or sort of what's going on, but more being used to direct people's attention.
0: For listeners unfamiliar with the case, tell us about who Paul Benowitz was and why his story matters more today than ever.
6: Paul Benowitz was an electrical physicist. He had a master's degree in electrical engineering, and he was a UFO researcher. He was a member of the Aerial Phenomena Research Organization, which is an old UFO, civilian UFO research organization. MUFON actually split off from APRO. And APRO was in existence up to the late 70s or early 80s, I believe, when the founders passed away. Anyway, he was living right next to Kirtland Air Force Base, which is still obviously in Albuquerque. Right next to Albuquerque. And what he was seeing at night were these lights that were taking off from the ground hovering about and then flying over this mountain, disappearing silently. And this was very late at night. He got curious about this, so he started taking videos of it and film, 8mm film. And he's developed the idea that these were UFOs, like as people mostly think of them, extraterrestrially piloted UFOs. So he went to the Air Force and said, hey, there's this stuff going on your base. Would you like to know about it? Because it seems a little strange. So they said, well, yeah, why don't you come in and tell us about this, Paul? Because they obviously he was seeing things that they didn't want him to see. And they were doing this at night, you know, in the winter, mostly, I think. And they didn't figure people would be watching because they're doing this at like, you know, 12, 1, 1 o'clock, 2 a.m., something like that. And it's freezing cold out. So most people are just inside. But Paul is out there looking and sitting on his balcony and video and filming this. So he goes into the into this meeting at Kirtland Air Force Base. And there's, you know, a room full of colonels and majors and things like that, people from Air Force Office of Special Investigations, AFOSI, which is like the Air Force's FBI, people from the NSA, the CIA, defense contractors, I believe. And he started showing them and telling them what he saw. And a guy from the NSA saw a report on this meeting, and he told me most of the people started to leave when they realized that he wasn't really talking about or impinging on any of their research or their tests. But a couple people were left, and one of them was the head of AFOSI at the base. And he said, well, Paul, this is very interesting. Why don't you keep telling us what you're seeing and what you're filming, because we're interested in this? And they didn't say because we think it's aliens, I don't think. They just said we're interested and we'd like to work with you on this to find out what it is. But what they were doing was trying to find out how he knew what he knew, what he was getting images of, and who might be talking to him. Because in the middle of this time frame, there was a huge operation going on run by the CIA trying to catch basically enemy spies who were in the United States and sending information back to China and Russia. So they wanted to find out what he knew, how he knew it, and who he might be talking to, or who might even be listening to him, because if something came up in the radio chatter or something like that, or through channels that they were monitoring that seemed to have something to do with what Benowitz was looking at, they could say, ah, people are listening to Paul Benowitz. We know that he's a source of information. And if he is a source of information, we either plug that leak, not him, but the Russian people or the Chinese people, or we can use what he says, what Paul Benowitz says, to track who knows what in a way that if you say something and somebody else says something that matches what you said, you can try and start to figure out how that message got to that person so they could trace, right, you know, spy networks like this. I could keep going. Anyway. Yeah,
7: well, they were using him. I mean, I think you made an important distinction that they weren't sending him disinformation. They just kind of let him, they just allowed, maybe played into his delusions a little bit. But, I mean, do you think they destroyed him?
6: Well, he did end up, his family had him put in a mental health facility for about a month, I think, because it got so bad that he was, you know, his business was suffering, his health was suffering, he was chain smoking, and he became extremely paranoid. The first guy that came to talk to him said that he came to the door and he had a pistol and a rifle, and he said, get in here quick because the aliens are here. And this was right at the beginning of all this. And this was before, I believe, before anybody had any contact with him, anybody official. There may have been, and it may have been encouraging him. I don't know. But as far as I know, he had a pre-existing condition of believing what he thought was going on, which is often a problem in the UFO community, or used to be. I guess it kind of still is. You have a suspicion, and then everything that you think goes to prove what that suspicion is. So you start finding evidence, even though it could be some other kind of evidence or something that's completely innocent. We don't know. Obviously, there are disinformation campaigns and intrigue going on in spy networks in the intelligence community. Obviously, there are. But whether that has anything to do with the actual truth about the UFO subject, I'm not sure. I have something I say about UFOs. UFOs are the Swiss Army knife of intelligence. They can be used for any kind of operation because there's no way to prove it. So you can say whatever you want about it or draw people's attention or see how a rumor spreads or whatever.
7: According to one version I've heard of the Benowitz affair, somebody passed off a computer to him, and he was led to believe that he was using that computer to contact aliens. In this version, the person who supposedly handed that computer off was none other than Dr. J. Allen Hynek.
6: Yes. Okay, you know what? I will revise what I said. If there was disinformation fed to him, it was basically adding to what he already thought and elaborating on it. And this computer program, as far as I know, and from people I talked to, because I couldn't talk to Benowitz, he passed away 3 weeks before I came out to New Mexico for the first time to do the do research for the book. A computer was delivered to him, apparently by J. Allen Hynek, and Hynek probably didn't know it was on the computer, but he was told to deliver it to him. And he was still working for the Air Force at that point. I believe he was still on the payroll, if even, you know, just barely. And I was told, and I've had it confirmed, but I can't, you know, it's one of those things I can't just say, well, somebody told me. Well, somebody told me, and I have no way to confirm it officially. But this is what was told to me, and I'm still trying to figure out if it's true. I have, in some way that's open that I can speak about it.
7: We're heading into a break here. But I'd be curious to know whether give me a quick yes or no, and then we can get into it a little bit more on the other side of the break. Is there a modern day Paul Benowitz operating right now, do you suspect?
6: I don't think so, but it has been elaborated, and we'll talk about that.
7: All right. We are here with Greg Bishop, and we're going to cover a lot of ground over the next 2 hours. We'll talk about Steven Spielberg's new film, Disclosure Day. And we'll get into Paul's more recent book as well, It Defies Language. My name is Richard Serrett. 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
2: ABC News, I'm Wayne Cabot. New hope after a rocky start to the Iran peace talks. The Iran delegation walking out at one point on Vice President J.D. Vance. But in the wee hours comes word from Iran's foreign minister of his words, major progress, saying restrictions are being lifted on Iranian oil exports. Some frozen assets are being released. A major reconstruction plan for Iran has been agreed to. And crucially, a claim that Israel will stop attacking Lebanon. Something J.D. Vance touched on at the talks.
3: The vice president playing down fears that Israel's continuing attacks against Iranian-backed Hezbollah in Lebanon could derail the talks and jeopardize that memorandum of understanding to reopen the Strait of Hormuz, which President Trump signed just 4 days ago.
2: ABC News foreign correspondent Tom Sufi Burridge at the talks in Switzerland. A summer swelter in the southwest, Phoenix hitting the one teens all week. Strong storms in the Midwest and Mid-Atlantic. 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
4: The instant gratification might not be there, but how much are you willing to deal with the delayed gratification not to have to worry about looking over your shoulder for the police or your ops, as the young people would say, right?
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4: 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How do we improve upon it? 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
0: Passionate about building a better Baltimore.
4: We're okay with being this way. And if we think that's going to grow the population, does that make sense? 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
5: Weather.
6: The forecast for tonight, they expect increasing clouds, but it should stay dry. Temperatures will drop back into the mid to upper 60s. Variable clouds tomorrow on Monday, warm and humid with a chance for showers and thunderstorms. Some of the storms in the afternoon and evening could be strong or severe. High temperatures in the upper 80s. On Tuesday, a 30% chance for showers, otherwise variable clouds and a high temperature near 81. 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
0: And Gillette Aviles, smart, sharp, and fearless conversation.
7: If you've been paying attention to what's been going on here in Maryland, you probably noticed the theme, energy bills, energy bills, energy bills. 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It's the data centers, the same as Republicans.
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7: I think anyone naturally has fear when any law enforcement officer is coming right behind you. 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
7: Why does the standard seem to disappear the moment politics gets involved?
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1: Hey, welcome back. 10th Avenue Freeze Out. It's Bruce Springsteen's way of mythologizing the birth of the E Street Band in the song. Springsteen refers to himself as Bad Scooter, and late saxophonist Clarence Clemons as the Big Man. And the lyrics tell a semi-fictional version of their meeting, turning the formation of the band into a larger-than-life rock and roll origin story. Scenes that many are comparing to a biblical plague are unfolding across Idaho, Nevada, and Oregon, where massive swarms of Mormon crickets are overrunning roads, homes, and entire communities. A dry winter, warm spring, and ongoing drought triggered an early hatch, and experts warn populations could continue growing throughout the summer. Despite their name, Mormon crickets are large, flightless, grasshopper-like insects that travel in huge marching swarms, devouring crops and vegetation, creating dangerous driving conditions, and leaving a foul odor on roadways. In Ashton, Idaho, near Yellowstone, residents are calling it a bug-infested nightmare as officials urge people to seal their homes and report sightings. Wow. You can read more in the carousel section up at coasttocoastam.com. Hey, are you single and obsessed with the paranormal? Then step into the unknown with Paranormal Date, the new Spark original series where love and the unexplained collide. Each episode, one paranormal enthusiast meets three mystery matches who share their passion for UFOs, ghosts, Bigfoot, psychic phenomena, and all things strange. After a round of blind speed dates, one lucky couple is sent on a first date they'll never forget at a genuinely haunted location. Wow, I love this concept. Will they find true love, a supernatural connection, or just another ghost story? If you've had a close encounter, chased a cryptid, investigated a haunting, or simply can't get enough of the mysteries of our world, we want to hear from you. 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Paranormal Date, where getting ghosted is a good thing. All right, coming up, we're going to shift gears and talk Steven Spielberg. Why is the man who gave us Close Encounters and E.T. returning to UFOs yet again? Does he genuinely believe extraterrestrials is a certainty? And in his new film, or is his new film rather, simply entertainment or part of a larger cultural push towards disclosure? More with UFO researcher Greg Bishop next on Coast to Coast AM.
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3: And we are back with UFO researcher, author, podcaster Greg Bishop. Before we get into Spielberg, I was asking you before the break about Paul Benowitz. And again, this was this businessman who was investigating UFOs near Kirtland Air Force Base, and he spiraled into paranoia. Well, let's say the government they kind of stepped back, they observed, they sometimes exploited his beliefs. And I asked you whether there was a Paul Benowitz sort of out there now that's operating. And I, if I remember correctly, you said no. I just wanted you to pick up on that thread.
4: Okay. I don't think there's a Paul Benowitz operating the way that happened then. I think possibly it's closer to all of us are Paul Benowitz at this point. But there are people, I think, that are given information and they disseminate this information. And I call them repeater stations because they're basically they get information that they say is or believe is coming from a secret source. And some of it is true. Some of it can be proven, but a lot of it can't. That's how this information works. And whoever's releasing this information, I think there is a purpose behind it rather than telling us that there's UFOs flying around. We already know that. I think it's to keep people's attention for a certain reason, and we don't know what that reason is, and we may never know. I predict, actually, that at some point these releases will stop, and people will wonder what happened, and I think it'll be because whoever was deciding that this information should be brought front and center will decide that it doesn't need to be in the news anymore because what it was being used for is not operating anymore, is not needed. But we'll see what happens. What I am glad of is that the fringe benefit of this is that far more people are interested in this. Academics and scientists are interested in it. That stigma is melted quite a bit, and that's a good thing. It's a good fringe benefit.
3: Any speculation as to what we're being distracted from?
4: Not sure what we're being distracted from. I think we're being distracted from things and to things. And I mean, I guess in my deepest suspicion, it has something to do with weapons technology or spy gamesmanship or something like that. And that certain things that are announced will point certain people in certain directions. Meaning if we announce that there's a jellyfish looking thing flying over a base in Afghanistan or in Iraq or something like that, that anybody that's seen that kind of thing, maybe it has something to do with an intelligence. I mean, sorry, it's a piece of a technology or something that points to a technology. So we can, you know, whoever's releasing this video can show, can find out who's interested in this and how much they know about it because the chatter goes up on the internet and in back channels and all that. I know that sounds paranoid, but it also sounds plausible to me because, like I tell people, everything looks like a nail to me because of Project Beta, you know, and that's my frame of reference for things. I do think there's an actual genuine UFO mystery. I do think there's an actual consciousness that's not ours that impinges on or communicates with us occasionally, but I don't think the government knows much about more about it than we do.
3: Interesting. Yeah, that kind of leads into my next question. I was going to ask you whether the government is hiding aliens or it's hiding advanced technology and using UFO stories as cover.
4: I would tend to believe the latter more than the former. because nobody's ever brought one out in front of us or done anything to prove to us that there is an actual live alien or a dead one or something like that. There's lots of stories. There's lots of testimony. There's lots of corroborating testimony, but there's no actual thing that everybody can see. And I think that's that can be used as a tool. And as far as the hardware, I'm not even sure if they have hardware that has helped with anything. It could be, but I'm always, Richard, I have to tell you, I'm always looking in a place where everybody else is not looking. And sometimes it's fruitful and sometimes it's not. But that's just my personality. So I tend to believe that the government knows more than us about the subject, but not that much. And in fact, I think they use UFO researchers to find out more about the phenomenon that they don't know. In fact, I think they're actively doing that right now.
3: If you were forced to choose, Greg, what concerns you more, government secrecy or public gullibility?
4: I guess both in equal measure. Because the secrecy can be used to play upon people's gullibility and steer them in a certain direction, especially if it involves something that has an emotional component to it, as we see with how politics has changed. And for myself, if I see something that makes me react emotionally, and I can't really prove anything about it to my satisfaction, then I kind of suspect that I'm being manipulated by my feelings or my beliefs or whatever. And I want to guard against that. That's just what I've learned over years and years. Also, it saves your sanity. If you start going down too many rabbit holes, you will become confused, paranoid, etc. I was for about a year. I was so paranoid I couldn't take it. So finally, I just decided I didn't like it anymore.
3: Wow. Did you ever suspect that you were becoming a target of, let's call it information warfare?
4: I suspected I was at least a person of interest because somebody that said they were from the government told me this. And as if to prove this, not that he was doing this, but I knew my mail was open, because you can see if your mail's opened. Mm-hmm. And the point is, if somebody wants to open your mail, they don't have to let you know. They can do it without letting you know. But it was very obviously done. And especially from two researchers, from Carla Turner, who was an abduction researcher in the 1990s, and another guy that was he's still alive, so I'm not going to say his name, but a cattle mutilation researcher. So somebody wanted me to think that those people were very important. The other thing that happened was my phone would ring when we still had phones, landlines, in the 90s, and I'd pick the phone up, and all there would be was like a noise, like some kind of weird mechanical noise. And I was so scared, I thought, oh my God, it's mind control, and I would hang up the phone. If I didn't pick up the phone, it would ring like 30, 40, 50 times. And nobody does that. Nobody lets the phone ring that long. So the weird thing is, when I decided to stop being paranoid about this, all that stuff stopped. And I have no idea if it's a coincidence, somebody read my mind, it's my, my perception determined my reality. I have no idea, Richard, but it was so weird. I just got tired of being scared all the time. So I said, I'm not going to be scared all the time. Nobody has done anything to me. Nobody has threatened me. And even if they, George Knapp said in the Sleeping Dog film recently with Corbell, he said, Jeremy Corbell said he was scared that people were threatening him and sending him death threats. And Knapp said, if somebody wanted to kill you, they wouldn't tell you about it first. They just go ahead and kill you. And that's kind of the conclusion I came to when I decided not to be scared anymore. Nothing had actually happened to me. There had been indications that people were watching me, but what am I going to do with that? I mean, I can't control it. The only thing I can control about it, it's like life, Richard. The only thing you can control about things is how you feel about them. So I just decided to stop being scared about it.
3: What do you think is the biggest lie the UFO community still believes?
4: That the government knows everything, and that when they tell us that they do know everything and that it will all be revealed soon. That I think that's the biggest deception. It could be true, but it hasn't happened yet. And we've been going round and round about this for, 60, 70 years?
3: Yeah. Do you sense disclosure exhaustion?
4: Yeah, I think so. I mean, some people are, you know, where's the beef? And nothing comes up. There's no proof. It's just, I heard, I saw, somebody told me, I have it on good authority, and that's about it. And that's not proof. That's just indication that somebody's interested in it, and that's about it. And like I said, it can, you know, it's a Swiss Army knife. It can be used for any number of different kind of operations, disinformation, and people's beliefs. Beliefs are very, very strongly held by most people, and I think if you get caught in a belief system, especially from something you can't really prove to yourself physically or personally, you're ripe for manipulation.
3: And that leads us to Steven Spielberg's Disclosure Day. As you mentioned, you know, perhaps the biggest lie is the government knows more than they're letting on, and they are about to reveal all. Well, Steven Spielberg in Disclosure Day says extraterrestrial life is a certainty. Let's start there. Do you agree?
4: I believe that extraterrestrial life is a certainty. I don't know if it's visited us. I do know that an extra human intelligence, not know, but I know with, you know, 99.9% certainty to me that there's something that's not human that's interacting with us occasionally and has been throughout history. It's just, you know, our spin on it right now is that it's aliens from other planets. And apart from it being conscious and reacting to us and causing us to think certain things about it, I don't know where that intelligence comes from. And the cultural, you know, my friend Mac Tonies, the late Mac Tonies, said that the alien explanation is just so delicious to us that we're mentally that we're just attracted to it. It's been fed to us for so long, and it's by culture, because it's fun. Science fiction and these kind of stories are fun, but it's become the reality of what we think UFOs are, because it seems to be, to us, the most logical explanation because of our conditioning. I'm not saying conditioning from the government. I just mean cultural conditioning.
3: Yes. Do you think, is Disclosure Day entertainment, or is Spielberg trying to tell us something?
4: Well, it's entertaining because Spielberg's always entertaining. He's just a really good filmmaker. And it's, you know, he's also very good at getting your emotions. You could say that's manipulative, but I don't think so. I think he manipulates your emotions to further the story. That's what makes him a good storyteller. But I do. He has said he absolutely thinks that there are aliens, and he absolutely thinks that they are here, and he absolutely thinks that they've interacted with people a lot, especially abductees, experiencers, whatever you want to call it. And the film, I think, portrays the idea of people having this contact fairly well. It seems like he's done his homework. And I don't think it's there to prove that people are being abducted or anything like that. I think what it's doing, or the effect it's having, is to try and change a lot of people's minds, you know, holdouts that don't think that this kind of stuff is possible, and maybe allow them to start thinking in a different way. Because the way we think about things, the way we believe things, will determine what kind of data we accept. And I think he wants us to accept more data and kind of open our eyes. I mean, the last line in the whole movie from the aliens is the word listen. So it's, you know, and there's all kinds of other things in the film. There's, you know, projection of consciousness, like bilocation, projection of consciousness through metamaterials, that thing that they hold, and they're able to see things, basically do remote viewing. The animals in there as representations of whatever the aliens or the non-humans are, and people have reported that over and over and over again for decades and decades, maybe even
3: like
4: longer
3: animals
4: than that. Yes, exactly. Like Mike Clone's idea that owls are a very definite projection, or something that the aliens use to let people know that they're there. And this, and also in the film, there's a very deep spiritual meaning to these abductions. And that, that's the message I think that the film is giving you. Why don't you consider these things? And sometimes seeing it in a movie is more, the way he does it is more powerful than just hearing about it or seeing it on the news or reading books or whatever. I think it's whether he meant it or not. I think he did mean it. It's propaganda about stuff that he thinks people should be paying attention to.
3: He also caused quite a furor by saying that Christians are going to have, I'm paraphrasing here, but it's, this film is going to be very problematic for Christians and their belief system. Was he trying to be controversial? What do you make of that statement?
4: I think if he did say that, I think he is trying to be, because I think a Catholic priest came out and said, if you watch the film, you could be possessed by demons. But if Spielberg did say that, I think, you know, one, he believes it. He's not going to say something he doesn't believe. And two, it's good for publicity for the film because it causes controversy. And three, he's probably right. If you have a deeply held belief system that doesn't encompass this this phenomenon, it could prove destabilizing to you, or at least it would make you angry or upset, worried, any of those things. The funny thing is that something like 20, 30 years ago, the Catholic Church, the Pope, I think, said there's all kinds of beings in the galaxy. They're all God's creatures, so it doesn't bother us if they suddenly announce there's aliens. It's no big deal to us. It's just another form of life. And so the Catholic Church, at least, has already dealt with this. I'm not sure about evangelical Christianity or other branches of Christianity, but the Catholics, I guess, have just decided it's not a huge problem. It's something that they can encompass within their beliefs.
3: Right, they're all part of God's creation. Do you think Hollywood understands the UFO mystery better than Washington?
4: Yeah, I think so, in a way that's kind of deeply spiritual and more attuned to people's emotions and their what they want to know and what makes them curious.
3: Greg Bishop is here. We are going to talk about his more recent book, It Defies Language. We'll find out what exactly defies that language, the UFO phenomenon, the encounter itself, or maybe our ability to describe reality. Add with more of our conversation right here on Coast to Coast AM.

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7: From ABC News, I'm Wayne Cabot. Iran now claiming major wins at the peace talks, including agreements on ending attacks on Lebanon, a condition to keep the strait open. New York Times White House correspondent David Sanger on ABC's This Week.
8: We could be in a situation, we don't know yet, where access to the strait just gets turned on and off by the Iranians or pushed up and down in its level, depending on what's happening in Lebanon and elsewhere.
7: Trump Energy Secretary Chris Wright on ABC wouldn't say if gas prices will return to pre-war levels. Protest outside the Iran-Belgium World Cup match in California. Some ripping up Iranian flags. Protester Sarah Baranis.
9: I'm not here to support Team Melli, the Islamic team. They don't represent us, especially because these players didn't speak up for all the young people that were killed. And so that's why we're here to show FIFA this isn't a soccer game. This is a protest against the Islamic regime.
7: President Trump says he will try again to fix the reflecting pool on the National Mall.
10: The companies that renovated the pool were awarded no-bid contracts worth nearly $15 million, despite having virtually no federal experience doing federal contracts. And the cost to taxpayers now even higher. Park Service is paying more than $1.7 million to an Ohio company to install a nanobubble system to kill the algae. Workers also battling the green muck with vacuum pumps and strainers.
7: ABC Selena Wang. Americans are going back to the movies again in numbers last seen before the pandemic. This weekend with Toy Story 5 at Obsession, driving sales, the summer box office is up 15%. In 2025. Toy Story 5 debuting with 160 million domestic sales. Franchise record, the biggest opening weekend of the year. Disney's our parent company. 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
7: Several wildfires are forcing evacuations in Utah and jolting passengers who are flying into Salt Lake City Airport, their phones buzzing with warnings to evacuate just as the plane touches down. Time to raise a pint to America's 250th with George Washington's recipe. ABC Chief Washington Correspondent Jonathan Carl.
12: When the New York Public Library acquired Colonel George Washington's notebook more than a century ago, at first they were unaware of the uniqueness of what they had purchased.
13: This is in his handwriting. This is what he made as a 25-year-old colonel.
12: But in the 269 years since, a lot has changed about the brewing process. Washington's recipe used molasses as the fermentable ingredient.
14: The different variations of fermentable sugars that could be used.
12: They turned to Talea, a women-owned and founded brewery based in Brooklyn. The library decided to put Washington's recipe to the test.
15: It could have been left over from one of George Washington's collections, but this is fresh.
12: To mark America's 250th birthday.
15: All right, George Washington. Not bad.
7: Well, she's back after about 4 years away from professional tennis. Serena Williams will play singles at Wimbledon after accepting a wild card invitation. She already accepted a wild card for the doubles competition with her sister Venus. Avoiding a major collapse at the U.S. Open, golfer Wyndham Clark at Shinnecock Hills, Long Island, rocketing from number 75 in the world to number 8. Wayne Cabot, ABC News.
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3: Weather.
18: The forecast for tonight, they expect increasing clouds, but it should stay dry. Temperatures will drop back into the mid to upper 60s. Variable clouds tomorrow on Monday, warm and humid with a chance for showers and thunderstorms. Some of the storms in the afternoon and evening could be strong or severe. High temperatures in the upper 80s. On Tuesday, a 30% chance for showers, otherwise variable clouds and a high temperature near 81. This is Tony Pannon.
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1: Welcome back. Paolo Nutini's Coming Up Easy. I haven't played that one in a long time. And you know what? Despite his soulful voice sounding like it's straight out of the American South, Paolo Nutini is actually from the small Scottish town of Paisley. And this song from his acclaimed album, Sunnyside Up, helped showcase his surprising blend of folk and soul, reggae, and blue-eyed R&B influences. Science fiction loves the idea of aliens walking among us, but here's a question we rarely ask. What would they eat? Unlike Spielberg's E.T. happily snacking on human food, a real extraterrestrial visitor would likely find our cuisine not just unappetizing, but potentially deadly. An alien that evolved on another world would have a completely different biology, making it highly unlikely it could safely digest anything from Earth. According to researchers, an advanced alien species would probably bypass food altogether, extracting only the basic nutrients and chemical building blocks it needs, water, nitrogen, minerals, and organic compounds, and perhaps even synthesizing its own meals. If humanity ever hosts a visitor from another planet, serving dinner could become a high-stakes scientific challenge. One wrong bite might be all it takes to kill our guest. 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Or maybe there's a classic interview you still think about years later. 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Coming up next, Greg Bishop says the UFO mystery may not just challenge what we know, it may challenge our ability to describe what we know. Are witnesses reporting encounters with something truly external, or are they translating the unknowable into familiar symbols and stories? And if language itself is failing us, are we studying UFOs or the limits of human perception? 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
1: And we are back with Greg Bishop, co-founder of The Excluded Middle, the influential journal exploring UFOs, consciousness, conspiracy, psychedelics, and also the author of Project Beta and It Defies Language, essays on UFOs and other weirdness, and also, of course, the long-running podcast Radio Mysterioso. Greg, so let's get into the book, It Defies Language. What exactly defies language? Is it the UFO phenomenon, the encounter itself, or our ability to describe reality?
10: Well, I think all those things. The reason it's titled that is because I couldn't think of a title. And the artist Miguel Romero asked me, he said, I've really got to get a title on here so that we can send this to print. I took my introduction, a 5,000 word introduction, and I put it in an online cut-up generator, which basically takes what you put into it and just randomly scrambles the words around. And I started reading the scrambled words, and that phrase jumped out at me, It Defies Language. And I thought that was a very funny title for a book that's written in a language, obviously. So it's kind of a silly, joke, but then it also fit the theme of the book. And a lot of things that I think about this is that I think the source of a lot of this UFO stuff is probably stranger than we can imagine. And so when people try to describe it, they have to use our language, at least the English language in the English speaking countries. And we have to use that language and wrap that language and our metaphors around what we've seen or experienced. And so this is all filtering. And so when the filtering happens, you're getting what we think the thing is the best way that we can describe it, but probably not the thing in itself. It's actual essence. And I'm not exactly sure what that is. Go ahead.
1: So language is trapping us inside flawed explanations.
10: No, I don't know if they're flawed, but I think they may not be exactly whatever that source is. And I don't know if we can describe it, at least in language terms that will honor the reality of it, whatever that might be. Because we're going to have to speak it in language and metaphors and all that, which is not the thing, actually. It's just it's the shadow of that thing in the way that we see it. I mean, if I was an Inuit, I might see it differently. If I was, from South Africa, I might see it differently. If I was from India or Nepal, I might see this thing differently and describe it differently. But we're all kind of looking at the same thing. We just don't exactly know what it is or how to describe it. And we do our best in the languages that we have and in the metaphors that we have to describe these things.
1: Right. Or a medieval farmer versus a 1950s contactee.
10: Exactly. And I'm not sure. I'm sure medieval farmers saw strange things in the sky, too. And they're going to describe it in their way. But I don't want to make the mistake for myself that they're seeing the same thing that we're seeing now. They may be seeing something that's unknown, but I don't want to jump to the conclusion that they're seeing aliens. They may be seeing something that's not human. I did a lecture recently on art and the encounter experience, and part of my lecture was how are strange non-human beings depicted in various countries and in various periods in history. And one of my examples was in Renaissance and medieval times. In Europe, there are a lot of demons and devils in paintings, non-human conscious beings. But they're depicted as black, hairy things. And because of church doctrine, it's anything that's not light and bright and illuminating is like, a divine source. Must be the opposite. So it's got to be black and bestial and hairy. But then I also pointed out by looking at a Hindu Buddhist type deity that deity is a protective deity. It's wrathful, but it was also a protector of people. It's supposed to scare away bad energy or bad spirits or whatever. And it's black too. So my point was there's different cultures have different ways of describing forces or beings or something. I also talked about kachinas and how they were personifications of different forces or concerns that Native American tribes, so the Zuni and the Hopi specifically, have. And that these things look human because it makes it easier for us to interact with it. If something is a humanoid, we figure we can communicate better and talk to it or tell it our desires or whatever you want.
1: Right, right. You suggest in the book that encounters may be partly witness created. That's a kind of a radical idea. What do you mean by that?
10: I spoke about this about 10 years ago at MUFON, and I got a very bad reaction from the management. They said, "Why are you saying people are making things up and hallucinating?" I said, "I did not say that. What I said," and it's funny because the rank and file and the members of MUFON, I asked them later. I went out to dinner with them because you do that sometimes when you speak at these things. I said, "Did you understand what I was saying? Did you think I was telling you that witnesses make things up?" They said, "No, we understood what you're talking about. It's just a different way of looking at it." And my point was that people report, and as I said before, they report things in a way that makes sense to them. You can't report something that doesn't make sense to you, because if it doesn't make sense to you, it just falls off your memory, and you don't think about it, you don't remember it, which we see sometimes with UFO reports, where people will see something, and they forget about it, and then 10, 20, 30 years later, something reminds them of it. It's because that at the time, their brain just said, "I don't know what to do with that," so it doesn't lock into your memory. If all we have to describe things is our memory and our perception. And I actually said something at the MUFON National Convention last year. When people tell you what they saw, what their experience was, they're not telling you what happened. They're telling you their memory of what happened, which is a different thing than if you were actually standing there, or I was standing there, or a camera was on it. And cameras can be just as inaccurate as people. I was at the Sol UFO conference in San Francisco a couple years ago, and a woman came up to me and she said, "Can I show you something, some pictures I've taken?" I said, "Yeah, sure." And she showed me these pictures, and they look like dots in the sky. And a few of them look like clusters of balloons, like colored balloons. Mm-hmm. And instead of saying, "Well, that's just balloons and dots," which is a horrible thing to say when somebody's sharing something with you that's truly affected them, I said, the first thing I said was, "Do these pictures look like what you remember?" And she said, "No, not really." And that stunned me, because I thought that people, when they took a picture of something that had a sighting or a video or whatever it is, their memories would conform to whatever was on that was recorded or the images that were taken, because they need some kind of confirmation about what they've seen. And to me, that takes away a huge amount of the richness of that experience. And I asked her, I said, "Does this look like what you saw?" And she said, "Not really." I said, "In what way?" And she said, "They look slightly different. They moved in a way that can't be even captured with the video." So what I was seeing here and hearing from her is that the experience of having a UFO sighting or an encounter or whatever is a very internal experience. And that has to be honored. There's an external stimulus, but the experience is something that's very personal to each witness. And it's going to be different across, different. You have UFO sightings where three or four different people describe three or four different things sometimes.
1: So is the UFO mystery really a consciousness mystery wearing a technological mask?
10: Yeah, you could say that. I think Jacques Vallée said something a long time ago. He said, we think in terms of technology. And so a UFO to us is a machine that somebody flies, because that's how we think of things flying through the air. We think of it's an intelligently controlled machine. Whereas it might not be that, but we think it's an intelligently controlled machine. I mean, just a regular sighting of something flying through the air. I mean, if something starts walking out of it, that's another set of of parameters. But I don't want to. I don't like to hook those things together because it narrows what we think and how we think about something. And if we can learn anything from, you know, decades of witness testimony, is that it covers the map. It's almost infinite. My friend, the late Earl Grey, was a MUFON investigator for years, for many years. And after a decade or more of investigation, he told me something which I thought was fascinating. He said, if I don't hear something from a witness that makes no sense whatsoever, I start to doubt their story. If it's internally consistent and logical, it seems that's what you're either – if you're making up a story or confabulating something, that's what your mind will do because it has to make sense. So what he would do – at the end, he would interview somebody and say, what happened to you, and get all the information down. And then at the end, he would say, is there something that you wanted to tell me that you would hesitate to tell me because it sounds strange or it bothers you or you don't think it's related, but it's something that was completely out of the ordinary. Is there anything like that? And he said, invariably, people would come up with, well, my dead grandmother called me right after my UFO sighting. Nobody's going to mention that if you don't ask it. And I think that's a really important piece of information that can be put into a database if you talk to people long enough. I was talking to my friend Mike Sifone today, who runs the Society for UAP Studies, and we were talking about witness testimony and how all you have to do is record it now, and it's got everything there. And you can use AI to go in and start asking it questions and making connections that you didn't know were there. In fact, as Mike pointed out, you might not even have to ask anybody questions. The questions will come out of what they've said to you. I argued that you should be asking questions just to get people's minds working and ask questions like Earl did. Anything weird happen that you think you kind of hesitate to admit? Because those things, I think, are a signpost to something that we don't understand that we could if we actually started listening to these stories and taking that, not at face value, but listening to everything that a witness says.
1: Okay, so have you taken a page out of the late Earl Grey's playbook, and have you asked, let's say, a contactee or an abductee, is there something that I haven't asked you that you've withheld because you think it's too strange? And if so, what was that thing?
10: I haven't asked anybody that, Richard. I'm sorry.
1: That's okay.
10: I mean, I talk to people informally. I will tell you something that kind of floored me when I first saw it, and it's sort of along those lines. I used to speak at conventions, and people would come up to me afterwards at UFO conventions, paranormal conventions, and people would come up to me and say, can I tell you something? And they wanted to tell me what had happened to them, because most people in their life would either ignore them or laugh at them. And so I'd listen to the story, and instead of asking me what I thought it was, they'd just say thank you and walk away. But then I would see people, two or three people that had come up to me and told me completely different stories, some of them very strange, some of them including these weird details. The reason I said my dead grandmother called me, I think actually that somebody told me that once. But what I noticed that they would go off and talk to each other, and they never argued about what they seen or had experienced. Even if it was a completely different experience, they both knew something that had happened to them, something had happened to them that was very strange and that they couldn't really share with too many people. So they found that kind of community. I did an experiment at Contact in the Desert, a talk I did. I had people draw their experiences. I said, just draw what happened to you, and we'll bring these papers up to the front if you want to share them. And I want everybody to look at the drawings, and I don't want the witness to tell us what happened. I want people to look at the drawings and the artwork and tell and discuss what they think it's saying, what their feelings are about it. And I got some fascinating answers. And then very soon after that, it devolved into the first person that, you know, after about three or four of them, the person would just say, well, this is what happened. And they would just start describing it, which is not what I wanted to do. But I did notice that people were enjoying the fact that they could talk about these things, that they could share these things with each other, and that they found some community in that, where they could actually be in a place where people weren't going to judge them. And so I just let it go because it seemed therapeutic for them, and I'm not going to get in the way of that.
1: In the book, you explore everything from intelligence operations to Bigfoot, black-eyed kids, crop circles, psychic experience, alien writing. What's the connective tissue linking all these mysteries, do you think?
10: Me liking it. And two, humans. I mean, the human being, the human mind and human consciousness are what connects all these things.
1: Consciousness. Do all roads eventually lead back to consciousness?
10: I think so. Yeah. There's the theory that informational universe, that consciousness determines reality from a basis of pure information.
1: Is there one essay in the collection you think contains your most important idea?
10: There's one I like the best. It's called "Are UFOs a Cosmic Art Project?" And I discussed the UFO phenomena as something trying to communicate to us through art, meaning sightings and encounters and things. Maybe that's their art, as we would perceive it.
1: Greg Bishop stays with us. We'll open up the phone lines, questions and comments on the other side. My name is Richard Serrett. 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
2: ABC News, I'm Wayne Cabot. Rocky progress at the peace talks with Iran reportedly walking out at one point on Vice President J.D. Vance. Iran now reporting major progress on nearly all of its conditions. ABC's Tom Sufi Bird says big questions linger.
3: Is the Strait of Hormuz really open? Has Iran closed it? And also, how are you going to get peace in Lebanon? That is one of Iran's key demands.
2: An explosion tore through Qatar's main natural gas export terminal being rebuilt after getting blown up by Iran during the war. Crude has been higher again, but Gas Buddy thinks pump prices should keep falling. Trump Energy Secretary Chris Wright on ABC.
4: I think Americans can expect continued declines in energy prices.
2: He wouldn't say if prices will ever return to pre-war levels. Not since the pandemic have Americans flocked to summer movies. Leading the way this weekend, Toy Story 5, a franchise record, 160 million domestic sales. Disney's our parent company. This is ABC News.
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5: I think that Democratic voters at large across the country are going to be more than likely to support the candidates that fought for redistricting.
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6: Weather.
7: The forecast for tonight, they expect increasing clouds, but it should stay dry. Temperatures will drop back into the mid to upper 60s. Variable clouds tomorrow on Monday, warm and humid with a chance for showers and thunderstorms. Some of the storms in the afternoon and evening could be strong or severe. High temperatures in the upper 80s. On Tuesday, a 30% chance for showers, otherwise variable clouds and a high temperature near 81. 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
8: People worry about energy uses, noise, environmental impact, water consumption, and whether these facilities could raise electricity costs for everyone else. And those are legitimate concerns.
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8: Maryland State Board of Elections says a vendor error caused some voters to receive the wrong party ballot for the June 23rd primary.
0: Putting the big news stories into context. 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
1: Hey, welcome back. Tina Turner and that other guy. And her version of Get Back, so powerful, it earned Tina and that other guy a Grammy nomination in 1971, something relatively rare for a Beatles cover at the time. Even more impressively, John Lennon reportedly admired Tina Turner's explosive vocal performance, which transformed the song from a laid-back rock track into a high-energy soul-funk showcase. And it's often cited as one of the most successful and distinctive reinterpretations of a Beatles song ever recorded. It looks like a cosmic firefight with brilliant beams of energy streaking across deep space, but this isn't destruction, it's creation. Using its powerful infrared eyes, the James Webb Space Telescope has captured a spectacular stellar nursery inside the Orion Molecular Cloud, where newborn stars are emerging from vast clouds of gas and dust. The glowing jets and shockwaves reveal young stars actively shaping their environment, offering a rare glimpse into the process of star birth itself. You can read more of this story in the news section up at coasttocoastam.com. And if you enjoy my work here on Coast to Coast AM, I'd love to invite you a little further down the rabbit hole. You can join me on my podcast, Richard Serrett's Strange Planet. 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
2: And we are back with Greg Bishop, co-founder of The Excluded Middle, the influential UFO journal, and also the author of Project Beta, which we've been discussing during the last 2 hours, and also It Defies Language, essays on UFOs and other weirdness. Also, let's talk a little bit about the podcast Radio Mysterioso. 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
3: Well, it's on hiatus right now, but if you go to Radio Mysterioso, spelled like Spanish, MISTERIOSO.com, there's probably a couple hundred shows there for people to listen to. I am going to reinvigorate this in the next few months and start up again. I've got about 10, 15 interviews with people I've done over the last 3 years that are going to go up immediately, including one with Jacques Vallée, which was wonderful. The other thing I wanted to mention before we go to the calls is I was talking about how people can describe things better in art, possibly, or differently than they can with language, since this defies language. And in furtherance of that, I've asked a lot of my friends, a bunch of my friends who are artists who have had encounter experiences to portray this with their artistic talents, and that's going to be in Burbank on Saturday, this Saturday. There's a link in the show description here on Coast to Coast.
2: Fantastic. You mentioned Jacques Vallée. Do you think is he right? We've spent 80 years asking the wrong question.
3: I think he is right when he says that. And the thing that really impressed me, one of the times I saw him speak, he was talking about a bunch of different cases he'd looked at, and he said at the end of the talk, after being in this for, what, since the 1950s, essentially, he said, "I still don't know what's going on. I have no idea," which is a wonderful thing to say. I think that's how we should really approach this, with just an open mind and no conclusions as to what's going on, because once we decide what's going on, that's all we can concentrate on, and I think our the variety of these things just reduces to one or two different ideas. And there's so many different things going on with the UFO subject, from spirituality to the connection to the dead to people's transformation. That's another reason why I did the art. I thought had the art connection. I thought, what can change people's lives in a few seconds, like a UFO encounter, or in a minute? And the only thing I could think of was art, because it's communicating to me. And I'm not just talking about paintings or things like that. Any kind of media, a film, a poem, a song, those things affect us deeply in ways that you can't account for with rows of data. And since my training's in art history, my only real academic training's in art history, I thought, why don't I look at that, at this from that angle, from the humanities art angle, and see what how fruitful that could be. And I hit on this, well, why don't I just talk to experiencers and have them show us what's happened to them? And then things will be communicated through these, I already have the art, it stuns me. Things can be communicated through these drawings and paintings that you wouldn't, that can't be described. Can you describe why you like something? Somebody asked me why I believe Whitley Strieber. And I said, I believe Whitley Strieber in the same way I believe the Beatles or Van Gogh. They're trying to communicate something to us that is, they think, they feel deeply, or that has happened to them. And if they do it in a visual or auditory way that doesn't involve specifically describing something to you, I think the obliqueness of that can help us get more of a feeling of about what has happened to somebody, and maybe get towards that unnameable thing that I think is at the heart of the UFO mystery. And we can start naming. Yeah, we can start naming it by representing it in ways that are not locked to language.
2: I believe Whitley Strieber in the same way as I believe the Beatles and Van Gogh. That's pretty profound stuff right there. Let's say hi to Greg in Remsen, New York. Welcome to Coast. Greg, good morning.
4: Hey, buddy. I was wondering, Greg, if our planet is, how suitable is it for the extraterrestrial life? I mean, is our environment compatible? Is our atmosphere breathable for them? Temperature and brightness? And also, I got one more question. You just started talking about art history, and I'm really into art, and I was wondering if there's any of the old masters have done any paintings that you know of with alien life in it or spacecraft.
2: Thank you for great question.
3: Yeah, okay. Thank you, Greg. Very easy to remember your name. as for the first question about aliens being able to survive on our planet, I don't know where they're coming from. I don't know what their planet's like. I don't even know if they're coming here. But I would figure if they did come here, the environment would have to be compatible with theirs, or that they could acclimate themselves to it, which is one reason why I'm not sure about actual physical aliens coming here. Something physical happens, but I'm not sure if it's exactly what we believe it is. And what was the second question? It was about
2: any of the great masters, have they painted aliens or UFOs?
3: There is an argument to be made, I think, and it's been, and I actually published a debunking article about UFOs in Renaissance paintings, Italian Renaissance paintings, and I thought that, and I presented actually a argument from a skeptical magazine by an art historian, a Italian art historian, and he said these things are either they're Pope's hats or they're ways to depict the divine presence in a way that wouldn't be objectionable to the church, especially the church that at a certain time forbade representations of God or divine presence. Now, the funny thing is, why do they depict them like that? The guy did not answer that question. So I think it's kind of open as to whether what those things were. Like, you know, a ring of clouds with lights coming out of it or faces in it. To me, that's just a way of representing a divine presence or angels or something like that.
2: Ezekiel's wheel.
3: The presence of God. And I do think that I'm still researching it. But I do think that people have depicted things that are non-human that they've seen or that they want to explain as non-human because there's no other way that they can do it. So they depict it as a humanoid figure, whether a thought, a fright, an emotional feeling, or a religious belief. I think that that determines what you're going to put down on a painting or on paper or whatever you want to call it.
2: All right, let's go to the wild card line. Tim is in Nokomis, Florida. Tim, good morning. Welcome to Coast. You're on the line with Greg Bishop. Go ahead.
5: Hey, you guys, real quick. I was just thinking that maybe the aliens are the boss of the government and told them, no, they don't want to expose it. You know what I mean? So maybe it's going that way. And I'll take my answer off the air. Thank you.
2: All right. Thank you, Tim. What do you think, Greg?
3: It's a distinct possibility. I do think that the government understands this probably less than we do. I think that private researchers and people that have been studying this for years understand it far better than government does. And maybe what they're trying to do is find out from researchers what the source of this is and how they can deal with it. As for a direct communication with the government, I don't know because there's no way to prove that. But it's a possibility. Like, I don't discount extraterrestrial aliens. It's a wonderful idea, but I don't think it's the only one.
2: Let me get back to your book for a moment. It Defies Language. And after putting this collection of essays together and reflecting on, 30 years in the field, what do you believe today that would have sounded crazy to the younger Greg Bishop?
3: I'm trying to think. That I'm more convinced that there is an extra human intelligence that interacts with us, and also that people have had interactions with this which are known as abductions or encounters or experiences, as they call it now. At the time, I thought it was just an idea or a metaphor, or I was basically just trying to protect myself from something and believing in something that I thought was not supportable. But when hundreds and thousands of people say the same thing, not the same thing, but report something that strange over and over again, I can't just sit there and deny it. People are telling us sincerely what has happened to them. They're not making it up. They're not confabulating it. At least, quite a few of them aren't. And it's something that really has to be paid attention to. I think actually the government actually is interested, has been surreptitiously, and is very interested in that now, because it's part of the some sort of understanding of the mystery can be gleaned from listening to people that have had direct contact. It stands to reason. And so, yeah, I would have thought, why do you believe such silly things? I don't think that anymore. I think that the witnesses are telling us exactly what happened to them, and that should be honored, and that should be examined, and that should be recorded and researched.
2: Lewis is in Pennsylvania. Good morning, Lewis. You're on the line with Greg Bishop. Go ahead.
6: Hello, Richard. Great show tonight, and Mr. Greg's a great guest. He really is, but Mr. Bishop's a great guest. My question, Greg, is, you said that for a while there, they were, whatever was going on with your phones and stuff, do you think that was like a targeted psyop? And sometimes when people in your field get too close to the truth, where it's investigating the government or UFOs or whatever, they ultimately want you to commit suicide. Does that reinforces the people in that field? They'll say, well, I knew him. He would never hurt himself. And it further gets you off their back. Okay, thanks, guys.
2: All right, Lewis, great question. Thank you. Go ahead, Greg.
3: That might have happened where, a researcher was either made to be so paranoid that they kind of go off the deep end. I mean, look at Paul Benowitz. But that wasn't to cover anything up. It was just basically to keep him away from certain types of government, projects and technology. And for myself, I don't think somebody was trying to scare me into not doing something. In fact, they started putting information through me to publish in my magazine. And then they got mad at me when I equivocated and said, this may or may not be true. And they said, don't ever say that it may or may not be true. Everything we tell you is true. And very soon after that, I decided I didn't want to talk to them anymore, because I don't like being forced into saying something that I don't like being forced into promoting somebody else's belief system. Through threats, but it's like, we'll give you this, but you can't think about it, and you can't talk about it, and you can't interpret it. And that, I think that not anger, well, it was anger, that pushback of mine actually helped me get some of my sanity back, because I realized I had agency in this, and I didn't have to listen to what somebody else was telling me if I didn't want to. And I think that any researcher into weird stuff like this is that's a good attitude to have.
2: Oberon in Redwood City, California. You're on the line with Greg Bishop here on Coast to Coast AM. Go ahead.
7: Yes, thank you. Greg, I heard Uri Geller quite recently mentioned that he was shown two alien bodies by the late Wernher von Braun. I was wondering, do you suppose that these were manufactured to look like they were aliens, or were they real? What do you think?
2: Good question.
3: Well, Oberon, I have no idea. I have no idea if they were real or not. I tend to think that, I think about the Bob Lazar story as an analogy. I think Bob Lazar really did see things. I think he really did experience things. But I have a very strong suspicion that he was shown these things so that he would say what he said. If he really wasn't supposed to talk about it, nobody would have ever heard of him. So somebody wanted him to say these things, not to get some kind of truth out, but to see how people reacted, what people believed, and how far this could be taken. And so to me, Lazar was not lying, but I think he was actually exposed to theater for another purpose. So who knows? You know, maybe that's what happens every time you see one of these pictures or hear somebody talk about it. I don't know. I mean, I'm sure somebody could come on and tell me how wrong I was. But after being in this for so long, that's my opinion and belief at this moment. When I get new information on things, I sometimes change my mind.
2: Oberon, great question. Thanks for the call. You write in the book, It Defies Law, It Defies Language, rather, something, the culture of lies. Is deception a human problem, or is, do you think deception is built into the phenomenon itself?
3: I think a lot of the deception, and something I wrote in the book actually was called the co-creation hypothesis, meaning we will interpret things and deceive ourselves, but that's not a deception. It's a problem of interpretation. But I don't know if the phenomena actually lies to us. I think we place that on it when we can't reconcile what it's saying.
2: RadioMysterioso.com for more information on everything that you're up to these days. Greg, thank you so much. It was great catching up with you after 10 years. I really enjoyed this conversation. Thank you.
3: I did very much, too. Thank you so much, Richard.
2: My pleasure. All right. When we come back, my conversation with a death doula about her harrowing, haunted experiences right here on Coast to Coast AM.

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11: From ABC News, I'm Wayne Cabot. After earlier walking out of the talks, Iran now reporting major progress. Its foreign minister crediting Pakistani and Qatari mediation for ending the Israeli attacks in Lebanon, they're saying, and claiming that restrictions on Iranian oil exports are being lifted, that some frozen assets are being released, and that a major reconstruction plan for Iran has been agreed to. President Trump had threatened Iran with annihilation if they closed the Strait of Hormuz.
12: President Trump telling Fox News Iran won't have a country if the critical waterway is shut down. President Trump also demanding Iran stops Hezbollah from, quote, causing trouble, posting, if they don't, we'll hit Iran very hard again, just like we did last week, only harder.
11: ABC foreign correspondent Tom Sufi Burridge at the talks. Crude oil as much as 2% higher on this uncertainty. And yet, says Energy Secretary Chris Wright on ABC's This Week,
13: I think Americans can expect continued declines in energy prices.
11: Back to where they were, he wouldn't say. Storms have killed two people in Jefferson County, Illinois. ABC's Andrew Dimbert watching a weekend of twisters and downpours in the south and plains.
14: Almost 10 inches of rain falling in downtown Biloxi in less than 2 hours. The Biloxi River cresting at record levels.
11: Intense storms are now forecast for Monday from the Midwest to the Mid-Atlantic, and a summer swelter in the desert southwest with Phoenix baking into the one teens for the entire coming week. Smoke filling the air in East L.A. has been since Wednesday when a food warehouse caught fire. KABC's Monica DeAnda.
15: This warehouse stores about 85 million pounds of food. That is a ton, including meat, poultry, and bread products. That food, well, it's now starting to spoil, further complicating the situation on the ground. And once the firefight is over, only then will crews be able to remove and dispose of thousands of tons of spoiled food.
11: Governor Newsom declaring a state of emergency for the L.A. County area. 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
11: A Pixar favorite is back and already number one in its first weekend, proving some characters never age.
17: Extinction! Not again!
18: Toy Story 5 took the top spot in movie theaters this weekend. At $160 million domestic, the animated sequel is now the biggest opening of 2026, besting the Super Mario Galaxy movie.
19: People are starved for the truth.
18: Steven Spielberg's Disclosure Day fell to second place in its second weekend. The alien thriller added another $17 million. This weekend, and the low-budget horror Obsession just keeps on drawing crowds, earning another $14 million in ticket sales. Mike Dubusky, ABC News.
11: President Trump says UK Prime Minister Keir Starmer will resign, which seems to be news to him, says ABC's Marcus Maury in London.
20: ABC News has learned that Starmer and Trump have not spoken this weekend, suggesting that President Trump is merely guessing. Starmer is facing domestic pressure for him to resign over plummeting popularity for his Labour Party, and everyone is watching what happens when Starmer is expected to lay out a timeline for the next steps in his premiership.
11: The rock band Goose held a benefit in Central Park to support fans who saw a 51-year-old man fall to his death from an upper deck during a weekend show at Madison Square Garden. In a statement, the band saying it's reeling from the tragedy. Quite a comeback at the U.S. Open Golf, Shinnecock Hills, Long Island. Wyndham Clark avoids a record collapse and holds on to win. I'm Wayne Cabot, ABC News.
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1: So great to be with you. Only You Know and I Know was written originally by Dave Mason, but Delaney and Bonnie's 1971 cover actually became the bigger hit, reaching the U.S. top 20 and outperforming Mason's own original version. Even better, this recording features an all-star cast from the Eric Clapton orbit, including Eric Clapton, and was part of the musical family tree that eventually became Derek and the Dominoes. Before Lynn Monet moved into her townhouse, a cleaning woman called her with a warning: don't live there. Lynn moved in anyway. Soon she was hearing stories from neighbors she'd never met, stories about a little girl, a dark male figure, strange encounters in the middle of the night. The unsettling part? People in different units were describing the same things. Coincidence? Contagion? Or something else? Death doula Lynn Monet joins me next on Coast to Coast AM.
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1: Lynn Monet is a death doula, author, paranormal consultant, lecturer, and host of The Lynn Monet Show. With more than three decades in healthcare, geriatrics, nursing, and end-of-life care, she brings a rare blend of science, compassion, and spiritual insight to the mysteries of death and what may lie beyond it. In Omnipresent, Becca Dawn Drive, part of her Omnipresent series, Lynn recounts the disturbing true story of a townhouse complex where residents reported voices, apparitions, dark entities, and unexplained activity that seemed to move from unit to unit. Her work stands at the crossroads of death, consciousness, hauntings, and the unseen forces that may surround us. Lynn, welcome to Coast AM. How are you?
8: Oh, Richard, it is an honor. I sincerely appreciate the opportunity to be a guest on your show.
1: Oh, it's great having you here. What is a death doula exactly?
8: A death doula in lay terms is like there's a midwife that brings in babies, and a death doula is kind of like a death midwife. We help people exit with dignity, and and we support the families and things like that, too.
1: That is such important work. I mean, that is such an amazing line of work that you're in. And I really commend you for doing that. What made you choose getting into that? Why did you get into that field?
8: You know, I've been a nurse for 43 years, and I just recently retired. 17 of that was in end-of-life care, and I saw so many beautiful things occur at the time of that transitioning over. I also have the gift of second sight, so I actually see dead people. And I also see the loved ones coming in to, help their loved ones transition, which I might add, even if there's not a physical person in the room, nobody ever dies alone. So hopefully that will bring comfort to people. So after seeing this and realizing that there was a beauty to it, I had hoped to make a difference taking the stigma of death and dying away and helping people to understand that we don't die. Our body, our souls, you know, even from a scientific level, you know, energy can't be created or destroyed, but our bodies give out. So we have to leave them behind, and that they will see their loved ones again, that it's not the last time. We've been taught to be afraid of death and that it has such a finality to it when really we don't die. So I was hoping to bring that into people's lives and make a difference and make the, people see the beauty of actually death. And loved ones crossing over.
1: Yeah, I think death can be beautiful. I mean, here in the West, we've kind of distanced ourselves from it. We take a very sort of antiseptic approach to it. You know, we used to have the parlor in the house was for funerals, and we would have, you know, the loved ones would bathe the body of a loved one and care for the body of a loved one. And now everything is just kind of farmed out to third parties. We don't want to get near it.
8: Yes, that is true. That is true. But, you know, the thing is, too, is one thing that I've learned also is a lot of times, you know, the soul leaves the body before the actual last breath. Sometimes they stay in until the last minute. They choose. And so, you know, a lot of times the funeral part of it is more for the living than it is for the person that's deceased, because they're very happy with where they are and where they've been able to leave to. And a lot of times they're standing with the family, and, you know, their soul is standing with the family. So things have changed, and definitely, they do send it to a third party. And, you know, more and more people, too, are deciding not to have funerals in these day and age. They would rather have somebody throw a party, have a party even before they pass away, if they know that that time is coming, so that they can actually say their goodbyes and things like that. So there are a lot of new options for people that way.
1: Let's go to take us down to Becca Dawn Drive. You described moving to Becca Dawn Drive after, I think it was, a difficult divorce. So looking back, do you think you were simply looking for a new home, or did maybe life unknowingly place you exactly where this story needed to happen?
8: I'm pretty sure that life placed me. This wasn't my first rodeo with a haunted house. I actually grew up in one. I then purchased one as a single mother, which actually started the Omnipresent series itself, which is the first book. And so, you know, people said to me when this happened again, it's like, Lynn, you know, you've been through this. How could this possibly have happened again? And I was telling them, for one thing, being an empath, don't do the virtual tour, people. You need to actually, if you're going to live in the place and take it seriously, you need to actually go in with your feels on and actually walk through the rooms. And because the position that I was in at the time, moving, you know, it seemed like the perfect place to start a new chapter in my life. My son was moving out. I wanted to downsize, and it was just myself and my younger daughter. And this place on the virtual tour seemed to check all the boxes. I mean, it was affordable. It was conveniently located, and it appeared to be, you know, in a quiet neighborhood. And plus they were newly renovated. So there was nothing about it that suggested that it would become one of the most terrifying and challenging experiences that I'd ever had. I was simply looking for a home. I'm not realizing I was stepping into a place with very dark and active history.
1: Are we able to divulge where Becca Dawn Drive is? I mean, we don't have to, but.
8: Oh, sure. Yes, it is in Greer, South Carolina. As a matter of fact, I am tempted to take my book and go stick it in a mailbox of every single person that lives in that house, because I think that it should be disclosed. You know, some of the things that these people went through in this building, and fortunately, with my understanding of things, it wasn't as bad for me. But there were people there that were absolutely terrified. And there were things that were happening to people. And I'm so glad that we're having this discussion, because people need to be aware of this, that these things can occur. There are ghosts that don't necessarily cross over, that might have been, for lack of a better word, perverts in life, and they remain that way in death. And, you know, and again, there's no help for this sort of thing. You can't exactly like call the Ghostbusters. You can't exactly reach out. People are think you're crazy, and you'll end up getting institutionalized. So, you know, it's one of those things that if it's happening to you, you either deal with it on your own or live with it. And most of the time, people have to keep their mouth shut.
1: Now, I'm up here in Canada, so I'm not familiar with real estate laws in the United States, but aren't real estate agents required by law to disclose if a place is haunted?
8: No, not in the United States. They have to disclose if someone has passed or if there's been a flood kind of thing, obviously. But the problem is that a lot of these places that are haunted have turned over so many times that you can't even get an adequate estimate of how old the roof is. So because they've gone through so many owners and that sort of thing. And the thing about it was, is that the management companies turned over so many times with this particular complex. There were two townhouse buildings with six units in each side by side. I don't know if the other one was haunted or not, but I know the one that I lived in was fully haunted. And so, you know, they keep passing the buck to one another, and nobody really, you know, they don't want to have to be the one that deals with it because everybody's afraid.
1: So the cleaning woman's phone call is one of the most chilling moments in the book. What was it about her fear that convinced you she genuinely believed something was wrong?
8: Well, prior to her phone call, when I received the keys to the house, what kind of let me know that something was a little bit off was the fact that they had given me the keys and it was supposed to be move-in ready. And when I went there, the house was still filthy. I mean, the oven was dirty. There was, the cabinets hadn't been cleaned out. And I had to contact the management company three different times. And they kept telling me, oh, we're going to send somebody. We're going to send somebody. And finally, they gave my phone number to the person that had originally been hired and who had originally started cleaning the apartment. And while I was waiting for her phone call, I was upstairs in the townhouse and I was putting my clothes away in the closet. And out of my peripheral vision, I see this spirit of this little girl. And of course, it didn't really bother me because I'm like, oh, okay, so we have a little girl spirit in here and I'll just cross her over. You know, that's no biggie. But when I got the phone call, I was actually driving. I had to pull over. And when Gina had mentioned on the phone, she said, listen, I please don't move into that townhouse. And I'm like, well, what? Why? And she said, you're going to think that I'm crazy. She said, but it's haunted. And I said to her, well, is it the little girl? And she said, yes, there is a little girl. She said, but that's not the problem. She said, it's the tall, slender man with black eyes that mumbles in the bathroom. And yes. I had started thinking about being in the kitchen of that house just that day, as a matter of fact, because I was making trips back and forth. And I remember hearing mumbling in the kitchen. And because the front window of the kitchen faced the parking lot, the complex, I thought, well, maybe somebody was outside trying to, you know, talk while they're on their phone. And I didn't think anything of it. But when she mentioned the mumbling, of course, then I went right to that time of where I heard the mumbling, started to put two and two together. And she said, please, you know, please do not move into that house. So I did call the management company and I said, you know, previously before I came here to do a walkthrough on this apartment, a very quick one, I did specifically ask the agent, would there be a way for me to get out of this this lease agreement if this place turns out to be haunted. And of course, she kind of scoffed and rolled her, you know, kind of looked at me like, you know, that I was crazy. And I'm like, no, seriously, because I have had to do this before with, as a single mother with young children, and I don't want to do it again. I said, so, and she said, oh, well, yeah, sure, we'll work with you. But of course, they kept changing management companies, and half of them, you know, we didn't even know where to send our rent to because it would change that fast. So when I had told them, I said, listen, you know, the maid even told me that she informed you of the issues in this house. So you know that there is a problem here. And ironically, a couple of days later, actually it was about maybe a week later, I actually ended up getting a picture of the ghost that I was able to send to them. And the secretary even admitted that she could see the outline of the ghost in the picture. But then 2 days later, we had a new management company. So it was like constantly starting over and over again.
1: The photo that you sent to the management company, is this the little girl ghost or the mumbling man ghost?
8: I, you know, there were more than one in there, but this was the ghost that was, there was a young girl, of course, there was a mumbling man, and I'm not sure if this was the mumbling man or another one, but the ghost that I had a picture of was one that was actually going into people's houses, going from townhouse to townhouse and crawling in bed with people.
1: Yikes. Wow.
8: Yes. And as a matter of fact, he's a naked ghost, and it's not an inappropriate picture because everything is covered. So it is G rated. Right. I did send it in as well. And, but the thing was, is I've never in all of my time as a nurse in end of life care and seeing people cross over, seeing loved ones come in to collect their parents and things like that, I've never seen a ghost come naked before, nor they always wear clothes, because when you're actively crossing, nobody wants to see their mother naked. You know, it'd be like, mom, you know, really, please put some clothes on, kind of thing. And this was the first time I had ever seen one nude. And the thing about it was, is I remember taking the picture and after looking at it, thinking to myself, how dare you? You know, you go from townhouse to townhouse harassing people, crawling in their beds, and now you have your opportunity for a centerfold and you want to cover yourself. So, yeah, and that is what he's doing. He's actually standing there with his hands covering what needed to be covered.
1: Wow. When did your daughter, did she notice anything before you did, or did she see anything?
8: Yes, she didn't notice before I did, because of course I found out from the maid and what I had seen in the house while I was there by myself. But again, I felt that I would be able to manage the little girl. Of course, I found speaking to Gina was unnerving. But the first night that we moved in there, got settled into our rooms, and I put my daughter to bed. And then I finally went into bed. My daughter wakes up and she comes to my doorway and she's, mommy, she says, I can't sleep. And I said, well, you know, this is a new place. And we had never lived in a place that had a parking lot. I mean, like directly in front of the house, where it was only separated by a sidewalk in a small area with some bushes. So it would mean it was like right up against the building, and she was on the second floor and the noise would go up there. So it'll take us a little bit of time to get used to some sound. So I walked back to the room with her and got her a drink of water and tucked her back in. And lo and behold, about an hour later, she's in my doorway again. And she said, mommy, she said, there's something playing with my toys in my closet. So I assumed at that point that it was the little girl, you know, playing, because they can do that. They can manipulate electronics. They can turn on and off lights. They can turn on and off water. They can move things. And, you know, my daughter had some really cool toys that would light up, but they were going off, more than one of them at the same time, in her closet. So I asked her if she wanted to come and crawl in with me, and of course she did, and that's where she went to sleep. But there was also a period where I had picked her up from school, and we were driving home, and she was a little bit more quiet. She was always very bubbly, and she was kind of quiet, and she had said to me about the toys in her closet, that the little girl was playing with the toys in her closet. So at this point now, I realized that she had seen something, and I said, what did the little girl look like? And she started to describe the same little girl that I had seen in the doorway with the sheer kind of frilly dress and the little boots with the buttons up the side, kind of like the 1800s. And then she said to me, and she's a dead girl. Well, of course, my heart sunk, because here I was trying very, very hard to, you know, keep everything on the low, low until I could get it managed. You know, and we were getting moved in and settled. And then, you know, I was planning on taking care of business after that with a blessing on the house and that sort of thing. But yes, she did experience some things. And to this day, she hasn't forgotten it.
1: You describe her clothing in remarkable details, and others did too. I mean, why is it that witnesses often remember apparitions' clothing almost as clearly as their faces?
8: Because, you know, I mean, it just seeing one period, it just makes it, you know, you kind of notice all of those details, because it's almost like you're looking at a regular person, where you would also look at those details.
1: And do you think she was, this little girl, was she seeking help, attention, or something else entirely?
8: There was a darker force in that house that was actually holding her there. So, yeah, she was looking for, I believe that she was afraid to be there and was looking for help.
1: All right, we will take a time out as we approach the bottom of the hour. And Death Doula, Lynn Monet, stays with us. The book is Omnipresent, Becca Dawn Drive, part of her Omnipresent series. Back with more of our conversation right here on Coast to Coast AM.

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1: Inherited, of course, they always say this word, inherited from previous administrations. 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
1: Who's checking? 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
2: ABC News, I'm Wayne Cabot. New hope after a rocky start to the Iran peace talks. The Iran delegation walking out at one point on Vice President J.D. Vance. But in the wee hours comes word from Iran's foreign minister of his words, major progress, saying restrictions are being lifted on Iranian oil exports. Some frozen assets are being released. A major reconstruction plan for Iran has been agreed to. And crucially, a claim that Israel will stop attacking Lebanon. Something J.D. Vance touched on at the talks.
3: The vice president playing down fears that Israel's continuing attacks against Iranian-backed Hezbollah in Lebanon could derail the talks and jeopardize that memorandum of understanding to reopen the Strait of Hormuz, which President Trump signed just 4 days ago.
2: ABC News foreign correspondent Tom Sufi Burge at the talks in Switzerland. A summer swelter in the southwest, Phoenix hitting the one teens all week. Strong storms in the Midwest to Mid-Atlantic. 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
1: Elton John's Border Song. And when Aretha Franklin

0: and abduct thousands of spectators, players, and officials. And the alleged invaders, reptilian beings, she described as part alligator, part lizard, with cold, hostile eyes and a deep hatred of humanity. You can read more of this story in The Carousel up at coasttocoastam.com. See, have you ever noticed that some conversations only seem possible after midnight? Conversations about near-death experiences, UFO encounters, haunted places, synchronicities, and the mysteries that people carry with them for years because, well, nobody else would believe them. 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According to death doula and paranormal investigator Lynn Monet, what began as a desperate move into a modest townhouse became a terrifying encounter with shadowy figures, disembodied voices, a ghostly little girl, and something far darker, lurking just beyond the veil. When we come back, more of my conversation with Lynn as we discuss Omnipresent, Becca Dawn Drive, and the chilling question, what happens when the thing haunting the house doesn't want you to leave? That's next on Coast to Coast AM.
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0: And we are back with Lynn Monet, author, death doula. We were talking about, well, we're talking about townhouse four, in this complex in Greer. Was it South North Carolina or South Carolina?
5: In South Carolina.
0: South Carolina. What is it about? I mean, was townhouse four, was there more activity in townhouse four than the others? And if so, why do you suppose that is or was?
5: Well, a couple of things, and I wanted to add, too, that my son also ended up moving in there with us. His plans had fallen through. He also experienced the toys going off in my daughter's closet because he ended up taking over her room. The thing about it was, is the maid had mentioned, Gina had mentioned, that there was some form of portal in the corner. When you would go directly into the front door, there were French doors to the back. And off to the right-hand

0: inside, facing those French doors, there was an energetic portal there. And she had made mention that out of all of the townhouses that she dreaded cleaning, mine and the one next door to mine, which was number three the most, because they were the most active, but mine was actually where the things were coming in and out of, is what she said.
1: And again, the management company, I think they'd reportedly heard similar complaints before. Did you ever uncover the history of that building or the land beneath it?
0: I did not. But, you know, one thing that I have learned in the paranormal field is that it's not necessarily the age of the building, but it's about the age of the ground that it's built on. And you just, there's no way to know, you know, what was there 300 or 400 years ago. That way. But I think that these particular souls in this house weren't necessarily stuck in the ground. These were entities that were enjoying feeding off of the louche, which is an energetic, spiritually energetic, for lack of a better way to describe it, energy that we give off at the times of stress or fear or anger, that they literally feed off of. It's their chocolate, and it enables them to do more physical acts. And that's why it's so important that when you are in the presence of something that's making you have goosebumps and your hair raise up, that you remain neutral and calm, because it disables them in the sense. And even more than that, radiate love into the room. There's nothing more repelling to a demon, if you do have a demon in your house or dark souls, than love, because a lot of them aren't capable of feeling that, and it literally is a repellent. They will shrivel up like raisins and dart out of the room faster than somebody would if there was a bad stench.
1: Mm. So getting back to this little girl, before the break, we were talking about whether she was trapped or frightened or manipulated, or which do you think it was?
0: Well, originally when I first saw her, and I wanted to say, too, that people show up most of the time in clothes that they were buried in. That's been my experience that I've noticed when seeing deceased people even coming in to collect their family members, including my family members. But when she was standing in the doorway and I was putting away my clothes, and I turned and I saw her and I said, "Hi." And she just kind of looked at me, and I tried to make it easier for her. I said, "Oh, those are really, really pretty boots you have on." And she looked down at her shoes, and then all of a sudden she looked over her shoulder and totally took off like something was coming. So the little girl ended up, I did get her crossed over. I'm not sure of what her full story was, but I think that part of her demise was created by the spirit of the man who was tall and skinny and mumbling, that seemed to be manipulating her and lording over her type thing, you know, trying to keep her anchored there for whatever reason.
1: The black-eyed male figure, he appears repeatedly throughout the story. Did you ever determine who or what he was?
0: Actually, he at one point we were doing a clearing, and he actually showed up in the ceiling, because the townhouse was two floors, and he was hiding between the first and the second floor. When we went to do the clearing, you could see his body skimming across the top of the ceiling and exiting out the back door. The thing, I just wanted to make mention of this, and then I will get back to talking about him. The thing that's tricky about doing a blessing on a house that is connected to another one. So many people live in apartment buildings where they either have somebody on top of them or below them or both, or connected where you've got connecting walls, is that when you come in to clear a house, the spirits just simply go next door. They twiddle their thumbs until you're done, and then they come back with a vengeance. And then they know that you know they're there, and they really amp up the behavior. But in the case of this dark-haired man, I believe that there were two separate entities, because he had clothes on and the other one did not, of the male that I actually got the picture of. So, but he had a very, very dark, he was the one that would shriek for people to get out. He was the one that would mumble. He also learned our names. So he would speak my name, my children's names, and whispers type things. And, you know, and he didn't like people being in his space. He liked hanging out in the bathroom, too, which was really creepy, because, you know, I mean, the bathroom's a private place. you know, so yeah, that made it unnerving on many levels.
1: And did you get together with any of the other tenants and kind of swap war stories or take notes or?
0: I did. I mean, I can't help it. I talk about it all the time anyway. So what happened was originally first conversation came up with the people directly next door to me. I had come home and overheard an active blessing going on in the house. The walls were paper thin and I heard them praying and, you know, to asking the evil spirits to leave and that sort of thing. So when I actually got to meet them on the outside of the building, I made mention of their blessing. And I said, you know, I've been having some activity in my house. I'm waiting for my partner to come and we're going to be doing a clearing. And again, the clearings don't work in those types of buildings because the spirits exit to the upstairs or downstairs, or they go through the walls to either side. So I did find a way to create a force field, which is in my book, to help people block the area once the house is totally cleared. However, the lady started to tell me about some of the things that had been occurring in their house, which I'll be happy to share if you want me to.
1: Yes,
0: also,
1: please.
0: Okay. This particular family, there was a husband and wife, and then they had their daughter, Tamika, who had her two children also living there. She was sleeping in a room with them. And, of course there was, which everyone had mentioned, there was the tapping, the turning on and off of the water, the slamming of the cabinets, the one thing that he loved doing was to stand next to the bed at night and tap on whatever table or nightstand or something with wood or even the wall, you know, right next to the bed that he would be tapping on to disturb your sleep. And all of them spoke of that, every single one of them, where they would hear water running and then they would go downstairs and the water would be turned off, but they could see the evidence of the water in the sink and those sorts of things. But this particular family, there was a night, the parents, the daughter, Tamika, told me that the parents kept arguing because one would say that the other one was pushing them out of the bed, or the wife assumed that it was the husband, rolled over and kind of was being affectionate with her one night. And when she rolled over to be affectionate back, he was laying on his side, sound asleep. And she got disgusted with him and like, well, why, you know, why were you waking me up, you know, and hugging on me and waking me up? And now you're sound asleep. And he's like, I have no idea what you're talking about. I've been sleeping this whole time. So this particular entity was actually crawling in bed with people, creating arguments between people, which of course is an energy that they feed off of. Going into the shower, these bathrooms had no windows, exterior windows. So if the light got turned off, it was pitch black in there. You couldn't see your hand in front of your face. And he was turning lights off on people while they were in the showers, trying to get in and out. The girl had mentioned that. But there was one thing in particular on the day that I got the picture of him. It was actually in her townhouse. I was in my townhouse. She was in hers, packing boxes, getting ready to move. And I hear this thud on the wall. And shortly afterwards, she and her friend came to my door, clearly shaking, and said to me, you know, is there any way that you can come? There's some activity in the house. My son's baseball just hit the wall, missing my head by inches. Something invisible picked up her son's baseball and just hurled it. And I mean, I heard the thud. It was loud. And so, and her friend that was with her, she says, and I'm not going back in that house. I'm sorry. I'll carry boxes from the front door. You bring them down. I'll load them in the car, but I am not going back in that house. Because she had seen it happen. So I agreed to go in, and of course, just said a prayer. I brought my dragon's blood, my sage, and a couple of other things that I had to kind of, you know, hopefully turn the frequency down on the spirit a little bit. And I also had them playing music that was spiritual music that removed things. But I made mention to her, beware. You know, they will drain your batteries. So if the music stops or your phone goes dead or something like that, don't be alarmed. Don't react to it. Just act like it's nothing and keep on going. I said, because remember, we don't talk about them while we're in there. You don't show any emotion and then they can't feed. off of you and do more things to terrify you. So as we were coming down the stairs, I physically, with my own eyes, saw being standing at the bottom of the stairs. And lo and behold, I took my phone out and I snapped that picture. And I snapped a couple of them in a row. And of course, he showed up in the one picture. And when I went back to look at it, I'm like, well, here we are. You know, this is the guy that's been, you know, at least doing the part of going into people's bedrooms at night, you know, literally pulling covers off of people, lowering women were, if I may say this, were finding their underwear on the floor or down around their ankles or, dear, you know, Lord, different things like that. Yes, yes. And people need to know this, that these things can do this. You know, I heard you during the advertisement talking about the woman with the reptilians. I've seen those too. So I back her up on the reptilian thing. So that's a whole nother show though. But anyway, go ahead, I'm sorry.
1: No, I was just going to ask you, was there a certain point when you stopped thinking in terms of ghosts and started considering the possibility of something demonic?
0: I have experienced demonic. In the first book that I wrote of Omnipresent, there was in fact a hellhound and a second degree demon in that house. The thing that I get is a lot of times people, if they have a ghost in their house, they'll call me and the first thing they assume it is it's a demon. And 99.9% of the time it's not, because demons, you know, they haunt in a different way. But this house actually had two demons in it that I had, the house that I had purchased and never moved in that started the Omnipresent series. These were not demons, but they were dark souls, and there were some darker level things that were otherworldly. So let's just put it that way, not necessarily demons, but they were otherworldly things that were using the portals in that house. You know, the thing about the paranormal is it's such a blanketed term with so many things, but the reality of it is they're all interconnected. I mean, all of the things, the cryptids, the Bigfoots, the elementals and fae, the ghosts, they all use the same portals. They travel through the same ley lines. They use the same interdimensional filters to cloak and that sort of thing, but they all know each other. So it actually is all intertwined one into the other. And it's wonderful to finally see people discussing more than just one area, because you learn so much more when you start to connect it all together.
1: You suggest entities can overhear conversations when you're talking about removing them. Do you think they possess human level intelligence or something far beyond it?
0: Oh, absolutely. You know, a lot of these souls are souls that have chosen not to cross over. At the time of death, we can choose to cross over or not. And you got to realize that these souls, some of them have master's degrees. Some of them are very educated. Just because they're dead doesn't make them stupid. You know what I'm saying? And a lot of times people treat them almost like trained monkeys when they go in to do some of this exploration of touch Blinky the ball over and over. And after the third time, they wonder why the spirit is screaming for them to get out, because it's disrespectful. It's nice to see the paranormal now taking on a more light, for lack of a better word, you know, approach to the spirits. But yes, of course, they have an intelligence about them. When we do pass, we do maintain all of our senses. We can still see, we can still hear, we can still smell things. And people argue that point, but they have to understand that even though we do not have an olfactory nerve, it's not about being able to smell that way. It is memory recall. So they can even still smell. But yes, there is an intelligence about them. Absolutely.
1: Who is Bill again in the book?
0: Bill is my partner, my man.
1: Okay. So, he got sick before attempting the clearing.
0: He did.
1: Yeah.
0: That's common also.
1: Yeah, I was going to ask if you've seen a pattern where people preparing to confront, let's say, negative entities suddenly become sick.
0: Yes. Yes, they do. Yeah. Or something happens that they can't make it. You know, they'll lose their keys, or they'll have a flat tire, or, you know, they have to go to an emergency because their child's in the emergency room or something. There's many, many times there's difficulty. when you're coming to clear the level of investment, not investment, I'm sorry, infestation that this particular building had. Absolutely, yeah.
1: Is that where the name of the series comes from, omnipresent, because they can be 100 miles away preventing someone from starting their car, but they're also in townhouse 4?
0: And because they're always around. They're ever present. They are always around everywhere.
1: They are, in fact, omnipresent. All right.
0: Yes.
1: Lynn Monet stays with us. She is a death doula, and we're talking about Townhouse 4 and an infestation. I want to get more into this idea of these entities feeding on us, feeding on our energy. That, to me, is at once fascinating and absolutely chilling. We'll get into that and much more right here on Coast to Coast AM.

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6: From ABC News, I'm Wayne Cabot. Iran now claiming major wins at the peace talks, including agreements on ending attacks on Lebanon, a condition to keep the strait open. New York Times White House correspondent David Sanger on ABC's This Week.
7: We could be in a situation, we don't know yet, where access to the strait just gets turned on and off by the Iranians or pushed up and down in its level, depending on what's happening in Lebanon and elsewhere.
6: Trump Energy Secretary Chris Wright on ABC wouldn't say if gas prices will return to pre-war levels. Protest outside the Iran-Belgium World Cup match in California. Some ripping up Iranian flags. Protester Sarah Baranis.
8: I'm not here to support Team Meli, the Islamic team. They don't represent us, especially because these players didn't speak up for all the young people that were killed. And so that's why we're here to show FIFA this isn't a soccer game. This is a protest against the Islamic regime.
6: President Trump says he will try again to fix the reflecting pool on the National Mall.
9: The companies that renovated the pool were awarded no-bid contracts worth nearly $15 million, despite having virtually no federal experience doing federal contracts. And the cost to taxpayers now even higher. Park Service is paying more than $1.7 million to an Ohio company to install a nanobubble system to kill the algae. Workers also battling the green muck with vacuum pumps and strainers.
6: ABC Selena Wang. Americans are going back to the movies again in numbers last seen before the pandemic. This weekend, with Toy Story 5 and Obsession driving sales, the summer box office is up 15% from 2025. Toy Story 5 debuting with 160 million domestic sales. Franchise record, the biggest opening weekend of the year. Disney's our parent company. 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
6: Several wildfires are forcing evacuations in Utah and jolting passengers who are flying into Salt Lake City Airport, their phones buzzing with warnings to evacuate just as the plane touches down. Time to raise a pint to America's 250th with George Washington's recipe. ABC Chief Washington Correspondent Jonathan Carl.
12: When the New York Public Library acquired Colonel George Washington's notebook more than a century ago, at first they were unaware of the uniqueness of what they had purchased.
13: This is in his handwriting. This is what he made as a 25-year-old colonel.
12: But in the 269 years since, a lot has changed about the brewing process. Washington's recipe used molasses as the fermentable ingredient.
14: The different variations of fermentable sugars that could be used.
12: They turned to Talea, a women-owned and founded brewery based in Brooklyn. The library decided to put Washington's recipe to the test.
15: It could have been left over from one of George Washington's collections, but this is fresh.
12: To mark America's 250th birthday.
15: All right, George Washington. Not bad.
6: Well, she's back after about 4 years away from professional tennis. Serena Williams will play singles at Wimbledon after accepting a wild card invitation. She already accepted a wild card for the doubles competition with her sister Venus. Avoiding a major collapse at the U.S. Open, golfer Wyndham Clark at Shinnecock Hills, Long Island, rocketing from number 75 in the world to number 8. Wayne Cabot, ABC News.
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18: Weather. Scattered thunderstorms could become strong to severe, especially after lunch hour today, and becoming more widespread and heavy by the late afternoon and evening hours. Damaging wind, hail, and tornado are all possible within any of the strongest storms that we see. There's also the potential storms train over the same area and cause a flash flooding threat as well, so make sure to have multiple ways of receiving alerts throughout the day. I'm meteorologist Alina Lee on WBAL News Radio 1090 and FM 101.5.
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1: Rising Sun. This was one of the last songs George Harrison recorded for his final studio album, Brainwashed. Although the album was released after his death in 2002, George had completed much of this song himself, and his son Danny Harrison and longtime collaborator Jeff Lynne helped finish the album, according to George's detailed notes. Rising Sun, the song's title, it's not just poetic. Harrison was fascinated by spirituality and renewal, and many fans view this song, Rising Sun, as a remarkably fitting farewell, ending with lyrics that suggest hope, rebirth, and the promise of a new dawn even after darkness. And given that it appeared on his final album, the song has taken on an almost prophetic quality in hindsight. Did Jesus of Nazareth really exist? Well, for believers, the answer is obvious. For skeptics, it's a question that's fueled debate for centuries. But beyond the pages of the New Testament, two ancient historians may provide some of the strongest evidence that Jesus was a real historical figure. The first is the Roman historian Tacitus, who wrote that Christus was executed under Pontius Pilate during the reign of Emperor Tiberius. The second is the Jewish historian Flavius Josephus, who referred to Jesus as a wise teacher and identified James as the brother of Jesus, who is called the Messiah. Neither man was writing scripture, neither was promoting Christianity, yet both independently referenced Jesus within decades of his death. Whether Jesus was the Son of God remains a matter of faith, but for many historians, the question of whether he existed is far less controversial, and you can read more of this story in the In the News section up at coasttocoastam.com. And coming up tonight on Coast to Coast with George Norrie, in the first half, what secrets were hidden in the ancient Gnostic texts and why were they suppressed? Producer and author Stephen Matchett joins George to explore the mystical teachings, forgotten wisdom, and profound spiritual insights contained in these enigmatic writings and what they may reveal about humanity's true nature. In the second half, therapist and spiritual teacher Christy Crabtree shares her extraordinary journey from trauma survivor to contact experiencer. She'll discuss life-changing encounters, the connection between extraterrestrial intelligence and Christ consciousness, and how these experiences transformed her understanding of healing, consciousness, and humanity's future. That's tonight on Coast to Coast, Monday night into Tuesday morning with George Norrie. Throughout her terrifying ordeal at Becca Dawn Drive, death doula Lynn Monet became convinced that some entities weren't simply haunting the living, they were drawing energy from them. Fear, anxiety, exhaustion, anger, grief. The more chaos in the home, the stronger the activity seemed to become. Stay with us. This conversation gets even darker on Coast to Coast AM.
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1: Lynn Monet stays with us, omnipresent, Becca Dawn Drive. I want to get back to this idea that these spirits, ghosts, entities feed off of human emotion. And what does that look like? What does that feel like when they do that?
7: Okay, well, the word for it is louche. So it does have a term, which is the energetic frequency that we give off during times of stress and things like that. And they do feed on it. And the best way for me to be able to describe it is, for instance, addiction. Okay. A lot of times a person who normally would not have an addiction might experience pain somewhere, because these things, they not only feed, they can attach, they can possess, they can also enmesh with people depending on what goal it is that they have in that moment. But to go back to pain, let's just say, for instance, like an attachment attached somewhere on somebody's back, and they start having extreme pain. And they aren't normally a person with an addictive personality, but they innocently become addicted, seeking relief for their pain by getting on prescription medication that then turns into a problem. With that problem, that creates a rippling effect out into not only their household, but into the community. In the sense that the addiction causes divorce, causes job loss, you know, causes all kinds of strain, even on the medical field and the insurances. And if the person's maybe an alcoholic or under the influence of something and they drive their car into the living room of a neighbor's house, that affects them as well. So they're able to do this to keep this constant churning and also to keep the frequencies and people anchored into these third dimensions, is right now the frequencies are changing. And a lot of people are elevating into the fifth dimension, and that's taking some of their entertainment away that way. So they create situations where, like, for instance, people are arguing, and all of a sudden a thought will come into the wife's mind that the husband is cheating. And even though the husband may not be cheating, but this thought comes into her mind because something's coaxing it in order for them to argue, for them to continue. The thing is when they feed, they're able to do more physical acts. When they're able to do more physical acts, then again, it creates this cycle of fear and people running and screaming and different things where they can just go on these feeding frenzies to continue to feed on that energy. So, you know, I mean, it's just, and they do attach. They attach on people. They've got people with schizophrenia, for instance, that carry attachments. They look for what I call cracks in the windshield through people that have experienced trauma, have cracks in their auric windshield, so to speak. And that's why spiritual hygiene is so important. You know, we brush our teeth, we wash ourselves in the shower, but people neglect that spiritual part of hygiene that we also need to do to protect ourselves from these things that are lurking.
1: What is a spiritual hygiene, let's say, regimen look like?
7: Well, for one thing, salt baths, people, or you can do the salt shower. Since a lot of people don't do the bathing, it's very, very important that weekly that you do that. It's also important that you do it. Let's say that if you have an argument with your spouse or some kind of traumatic day at work, it's always good to come home and take that salt bath. You take a tablespoon of pink Himalayan salt or sea salt, and you put it in a bathtub full of water. You light a candle so that you have all of the elements of the air, the water, and fire, you know, and everything, the earth. You soak in that bathtub for 20 minutes. You not wash in it. You soak in it. I personally recite the prayer Psalms 91. So that is also something else, or you can meditate or whatever, but it's important because that salt is cleansing. It's also protective. When you get out of the bath or the shower, you just towel off. You just pat yourself dry. You do not wash it off. You want to leave it on your skin as long as possible. So if you're a shower person in the morning, you might want to take your bath at night. Or if you're a shower at nighttime person, you may want to take your spiritual bath in the morning. Meditation is another one. Also, you know, definitely keeping your chakras open through different types of meditation and music and things like that that you can do. And regularly clearing your house. And I want to mention, too, people, don't Google how to smudge your house if you think that you've got an entity in it. Please don't do that. I had a lady call me the other day, and she said that she was smudging her house. And I said, well, how exactly did you do that? And smudging is where they take sage, they light it, and they walk around the house and let the smoke filter in throughout the house. And it is supposed to neutralize. Sage is wonderful for neutralizing things. However, have something darker, even demonic. Dragon's blood is a better choice. The resins are wonderful. But you need to know what you're doing. So many times people, when they clear their house, which they should do once a month, they should smudge their house just to neutralize the energy. They don't know that they need to put ammonia in all of the drains, including the dishwasher and the clothes and the washing machine. They don't know to do that because the spirits will look for areas to hide in, and they will hide in those drains. You need to open up all of your cabinets, all of them, dresser drawers. Everything needs to be hanging open during a cleansing so that there isn't anywhere that they can possibly hide. Or you go through and you do that and make sure that you start at the front door, facing the front door, and you go to the left counterclockwise. You don't just stand in the room like this lady was telling me that she was twirling and dancing around and waving the smoke around. And then she couldn't understand why the activity in her house got worse. The thing is, too, is, as I had mentioned before, that, you know, the spirits during these times will exit. If you have a home connected to another home, they will just step next door. So it's very, very important that afterwards that you do set up some form of energetic boundary with salt. I have referenced that in my book if you're interested in learning about that, but it is important. But it's also important that you get all of the spirits out before you put that force field up, or else you're going to be locking them in the house with you. So It is very, very important. You know, like I said, prayer, meditation, definitely taking your salt baths. It is so important to keep up with all of that.
1: I feel compelled to tell you what happened. I'm in my home studio here north of Toronto, and I was talking to Michael Cozio, our technical producer here tonight, about this, about some of the technical issues I was having on Wednesday. And I mean, I'm in the studio like all day, every day, sometimes 6 days a week, and talking about the occult or the paranormal and all of these things. And I've often wondered whether that's inviting things in, because on Wednesday, it was just, I'll call it Wildcard Wednesday. One of the platforms that I use in the studio is called OBS Studio. That just went like haywire. I was recording people, and when I played it back, everything was garbled. I lost like 3 podcasts. I had to redo all those interviews. My camera went down the same day. It just stopped working. I took the dog out for a walk. He snapped his leash and he ran out into the road. Thank God there were no cars coming. I had to quickly grab him by the, he's a puppy. He's not very street smart yet. He would have been killed by a car. I had been feeling just kind of heavy, and I just thought it was the up and down temperatures. Anyway, after what happened Wednesday with all of these technical issues, and I was in a really foul mood, we called our, I'm Greek Orthodox. We called our priest. Or parish priest, and he came in and he did a blessing in my studio here. with holy water, and he said prayers, and it does feel lighter in here. I feel better. I'm still not 100%. I'm still a little irritable, but I mean, what do you think of what happened there? Did I do the right thing?
7: You did do the right thing, and I want to say this too. I just looked my thought. That is crazy. You were talking about the blessing. They do come through electronics. They do. I even advise people too, especially now that the frequencies are changing. I think part of the foul move that you're mentioning are the frequency changes that we're all kind of going through right now with all of the changes in the earth and the changes that are going to be occurring. But yes, many, many times I've also had, and I forget the word for it, where I had one show that I did that people could clearly hear something growling. I couldn't hear it. My guest couldn't hear it. But when we replayed it back, something was growling. They definitely like to be acknowledged, but not exposed. And they will create chaos with your electronics. They can manipulate those definitely. The thing is, too, is that when, you know, right now people really need to be careful of the kind of television and things that they're watching. They don't seem to realize that your thoughts are also energy. And whatever you're seeing, you're metabolizing in your brain. And you're going back out, and especially if it's one of those movies where you get that, moment, or, you know, people are, you know, dying or something and you're feeling sad, that does put those emotions out in them there for them to come and feed on as well. So it's definitely, people need to be more aware of what they're watching, what they're saying for that matter. And be careful too, you know, if those thoughts are coming into your mind that, you know, don't make sense to you, they may not be yours, because a lot of these things stand around and whisper in your ear like they do with people with schizophrenia. I don't believe that schizophrenia is that they're hearing voices. They are hearing voices that are not in their head. They're being whispered in, because I've actually seen the attachments on the back of people in a psychiatric ward. I had gone back to school to further my degree and had to do a rotation through a psychiatric ward, and actually saw the attachments that were whispering into the people's ears that had schizophrenia, as well as the Archon type attachments that were on the backs of people with addiction. So yes, they definitely, anything is good. It's not always complete, but yes, this conversation that we're having tonight, they will come forward. I'm surprised. I've actually seen a couple of orbs flying through my house right now. I'm surprised that my computer hasn't been acting out.
1: Hmm. Had they, in this townhouse, had these spirits, these entities, been allowed just to continue unabated, what would have happened to you, your daughter, your son?
7: You know, I don't know. I don't think that I want to know. I was one of the fortunate ones that I was able to. I believe that the reason why I was there was because I was able to learn a way to barricade so that I could assist people in the future that needed help with removing things from their house and helping them learn how to barricade. But the thing is, too, is people need to realize, you know, when you're clearing your house out, you've got to, there are multiple things that need to be done as well, spiritual-wise, when you'd mentioned about the, the spiritual hygiene. Your house needs to be clean. The clutter, they hide in it, you know, and also clutter is clutter. You know, there's dirt and things like that are stuck in there. You also need to be aware of what everybody's doing in the house. You just never know what your neighbors are doing. But if there's a Ouija board in your kid's closet, you need to get rid of it. You know, a lot of people do use Ouija boards and they know what they're doing. But in the case of children, I mean, they give them a driver's license at 16. They make them wait to drink until they're 21. But they just came out in, was it 2020 or 2018, with a pink Barbie Ouija board and a blue Ken Ouija board, and here these kids at 11 years old can open portals and let things in that don't belong here. And
1: what's the proper way? Sorry, Lynn, what is the proper way to dispose of a Ouija board?
7: I burned mine, but I'm not sure. I'm sure that there are other things putting that. A lot of times, like when I do clearings on houses, the leftovers that are in, I use a fire component, the leftovers that are in the pan, where you can actually see and things where things have been stuck in it. I take to natural water and you dispose of it and having it running away from you. So it's not just disposing of it, but it's also the ritual and the intention that you're putting forward to get rid of it. If that makes sense.
1: It does. I was doing at another radio station many years ago, we were doing a remote broadcast down at the Canadian National Exhibition in Toronto. And these two young ladies, I'll describe them as goth, came up to me. I was producing. I wasn't hosting. They came up to me off the air and they told me that they had purchased a Ouija board. They got spooked and they decided they were going to dispose it. They didn't dispose of it. They didn't know the proper way. They threw it in a dumpster behind a mall. And a couple days later, it showed up again on the shelf in their closet. It came back to them. Have you ever heard anything like that happening?
7: Yes. Yes, that can happen. Absolutely.
1: Wow. Anyone...
7: And with more things than just Ouija boards, too. Other things, dolls and things like that. Absolutely.
1: Anyone get hurt in this townhouse complex as a result of these ghosts?
7: Not physically hurt, of course, mentally and emotionally very, very shaken. These things have the ability to leave claw marks, bite marks, pull hair, and they can leave bruises that are unexplainable. One of the children did present with claw marks and bite marks.
1: Wow. All right, Lynn, we'll take a time out. When we come back, we'll open up the phone lines. Questions and comments for Death Doula Lynn Monet right here on Coast to Coast AM.

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1: 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We'll get to all of our headlines in just a moment.
2: But first, let's send things over to meteorologist Alina Lee with your first forecast. We do have alert weather today because there's a chance for severe weather this afternoon.
3: Yeah, exactly that. We could see anywhere from, widely scattered thunderstorms to more widespread activity later on as well. And the thunderstorms that fire up during the middle of the day, anytime after the lunch hour and just before 6 o'clock tonight, that's where we have the potential for seeing those storms becoming strong, if not severe, with the potential for damaging wind, hail, and even a tornado. So make sure you've got multiple ways of receiving those alerts today. Right now it's quiet, mainly cloudy out there, at least BWI Marshall, 68 degrees. We've got a lot of 60s out there on the map, so it's kind of comfortable at this moment. But later on today, we'll probably make it into the upper 80s, if not 90 degrees, especially for those areas that don't get hit with any rain until about after the 3 o'clock hour. But we've got the alert day icons up starting at lunch. Time. While the rain chance is low, I think by noontime today or even just an hour before, that's where the atmosphere may be primed for at least some rotation with any thunderstorm that develops. So we'll have to keep a close eye on the radar throughout today, starting around 11 a.m. or lunchtime. And then the chances of rain increasing throughout the late afternoon and early evening hours as those showers become a bit more widespread. We'll show you that new update on Futurecast coming up a little bit later, continuing to time out those thunderstorms. That's coming up in just a few minutes. Let's get over to Sean, though, with an update on the commute and what's in store for us on this Monday morning.
4: Well, it looks like that evening commute home could be dicey in some areas. At least the morning commute is going to be dry. For the most part, looking good on 70, 83, and 95. We don't have anything to report. Traffic is moving nicely on those main interstates. I did remind you, I gave you that little heads up. Not a reminder, excuse me, on the accident on the BW Parkway this morning. This is northbound right around Maryland 32. It says there's a lane blocked. It is early. There is a low volume out there at 432. So it's not slowing things down if you're heading north on 295, but it's there. So you might see some flashing lights right around Maryland 32 if you're heading northbound on 295. That's really the only thing we're seeing on any of these main roads right now. Quick check on those tunnels, 95, 895 split through each tunnel, 5 to 6 minutes. Megan and Lacey, over to you.
1: Two Baltimore police officers assaulted Saturday night during AFRAM by juveniles.
2: Because of that assault, Mayor Brandon Scott made changes to the last day of the festival. The mayor announced a new age restriction for AFRAM. Anyone under the age of 18 needed to be accompanied by an adult at all times. And it comes after Baltimore police say a fight broke out around 8 Saturday night and a small group of juveniles began throwing objects at police officers. Police say the two officers assaulted are okay and continued to serve following the incident. A civil unrest zone was declared, according to police, and officers were eventually able to clear the area. So far, no arrests have been made. Oh, this morning, the Baltimore City Police Department is asking for your help.
1: Baltimore police are looking for two missing vulnerable adults. Take a look at your screen. This is 72-year-old Darlene Campbell. Police say she was reported missing from East 28th Street June 18th. She was last seen in a gold turban, black and white shirt, and blue pants. And then 68-year-old Everard Williams was also reported missing on June 18th. He was last seen on Valaquint Avenue wearing a gray polo shirt and blue sweatpants. If you know anything about their whereabouts, you are asked to contact Baltimore police. This morning, we're expecting to learn whether a 14-year-old boy will face charges in connection with a hit-and-run that left a 3-year-old girl dead. Baltimore police took the teenager into custody after they say he hit and killed a toddler in a stolen car.
2: This all happened on West Pratt Street Saturday, just after 1 o'clock in the afternoon. Baltimore police say officers responded to a hit-and-run, and they found the 3-year-old little girl with severe injuries. She was taken to the hospital, where we're told she later died. A short time later, Baltimore police say they found the suspect's vehicle and took the driver, a 14-year-old boy, into custody. Investigators also learned that just prior to that crash, a family member of the boy reported the car stolen.
5: And it sounded like two cars colliding together. But when I jumped up, I seen the lady on the sidewalk holding her child. And her child looked at lifeless. And the other three kids that she has was screaming. He didn't belong behind the wheel, period. And then to cause this to, the lady lost her baby. and he just ran away.
2: Now, Baltimore police say they are working with the state's attorney to determine whether charges will be filed.
1: Baltimore police also say a 19-year-old is dead after being hit by a car while driving on a scooter in East Baltimore. They say it happened around 2:30 p.m. Saturday along North Washington Street. The driver of the car remained there at the scene. Also in East Baltimore, a 56-year-old woman has died after being stabbed on Saturday, according to Baltimore police. It happened along East 25th Street just before 2 p.m. A 50-year-old man has been arrested in connection with the stabbing. The charges have not been released as yet.
2: Also on Saturday, Baltimore City police say a 23-year-old man died in a shooting in Park Heights. They say it happened around 12:30 p.m. inside a business, but did not release the name of the business. So far, there's no word on a suspect. In Anne Arundel County, a mass shooting investigation is underway. Anne Arundel County police say six people were shot along Charwood Road in Hanover Saturday. They say two of the victims are juveniles. Well, officers say that they were called for an unknown disturbance and say a crowd was dispersing when they arrived.
1: In Annapolis, one person is dead after a two-car crash. Annapolis police say it happened just before 8:30 Saturday morning at the intersection of Forest Drive and Quiet Waters Place. Investigators say a passenger died from his injuries. The driver was taken to shock trauma with serious injuries.

0: nearly $78 a barrel. While oil prices remain high, so is gas in the U.S. AAA reporting the national average cost of a gallon of gasoline stands at $3.92. Here in Maryland, that price is at $3.82. The time right now is 4:37. Coming up on WBAL-TV 11 News Today.
1: A Montgomery County Flight School training flight ends in a deadly crash. What we know about the flight and the ongoing search for wreckage.
0: And we'll have another update on your weather and the forecast, weather forecast and traffic on this Monday morning. Stay with us.
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0: Buoy late Saturday evening.
1: MSP says that they believe the plane belonged to a flight school in Montgomery County. Sean Stryker is at the live desk with the details. Good morning, Sean.
13: Good morning. Well, three people are dead after the single-engine plane crashed in Prince George's County. The crash happened around 11:30 Saturday night, but the site wasn't found until Sunday morning. Prince George's County Public Safety Communications said that the plane went down in a wooded area near a community in Buoy. After receiving an iPhone crash notification, an air and ground search kicked off involving multiple police departments. When the wreckage was found, Maryland State Police announced that the pilot and two passengers were on board, saying the plane was flying from Ocean City, New Jersey to Montgomery County. They say it was on a training flight when it crashed. State police also say the crash came dangerously close to residential areas.
14: It's absolutely a tragic incident that we are here investigating today. It could have been even worse because of the proximity of the crash. It was literally right next to a townhome community in Buoy.
13: The National Transportation Safety Board and Federal Aviation Administration are now investigating what led up to the crash.
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1: A judge has ruled two giant sculptures can stay in Ellicott City, ending a months-long battle over public art. Why some say it's a win for the town's character.
0: We'll have another check on the weather and the roads right after the break.
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4: All right, welcome back. It's 4:44 on this Monday morning, an alert day for the chance of strong to severe thunderstorms. That live picture over the JFX this morning showing you quiet conditions now, but that's easily going to change, especially as we get deeper into the day during the afternoon and even into the early evening hours. That's kind of the timeline where we will likely see thunderstorms in the vicinity of the area. But timing, there could be multiple rounds of storms headed our way, not just one whole continuous round. And the first one moving in between 12 p.m. and 6 p.m. with an additional round possible after 7 o'clock. We'll have to see how things kind of turn out during the afternoon, whether or not that second or third round returns. But the threats that we could see from stronger storms or severe weather later on today, certainly all hazards possible. And when we talk about the hazards for severe weather, that being damaging wind gusts in excess of 58 miles per hour, hail the size of quarters, so that's 1 inch in diameter or greater, and also the tornado threat today, it is not zero, so there is a potential we could see a few thunderstorms around our area that could create enough spin to create a tornado. And the impacts from any of those stronger storms will likely be down trees, down power lines, which could produce power outages, and of course, localized or urban flash flooding from any heavier thunderstorms that train over the same areas. We'll show you where those risks are the highest in a minute, but let's kind of go over our futurecast model here to give you an idea of when that bigger cluster of storms will arrive, because I think the rain will be more isolated by lunchtime into the 1 o'clock hour. After about 2 or 3, we could have a few clusters of thunderstorms pass on by. This is 5 o'clock tonight, so during the peak or the heart of rush hour when we could see those stronger storms, and just out ahead of the leading edge of that cluster, there could be just enough rotation within that line that a tornado warning gets issued. So certainly have to be on the lookout for any little embedded segments in that line. As we head through 9 o'clock tonight, you'll see here most of the activity starts to wind down, which keeps things rather quiet here around 10 p.m. But I do believe an additional round of rain will move in, whether it's after midnight or potentially after 6 o'clock tomorrow morning. That's still somewhat up for debate with a lot of the data that's happening right now and showing some showers to at least wake up to on Tuesday morning. So by Tuesday afternoon, I think we'll be in the clear and things will be quiet. Also, Tuesday going to be cooler with lower humidity expected through midweek. So rain chances, kind of breaking those down for you. Don't expect any rain through the 9 o'clock hour. 11 a.m. slight chance of a shower, but really seeing those shower chances and thunderstorm chances peak by 5 o'clock in our area before they kind of go down just a little bit. Now, the Storm Prediction Center has had our area under a slight risk for the last couple of days. They focused on this area quite some time, even outside of their 3-day outlook. And again, just a reminder, all hazards thunderstorms will be possible within any area that was highlighted in yellow. Now, the Weather Prediction Center also highlighting our area for the risk of seeing excessive rainfall. So what you're seeing right here is a level 2 of 5 risk for seeing flash flooding or urban localized flooding in spots where we could see repeat thunderstorms hit the same area over and over again. So if that happens to be the case, flash flooding would be a bigger concern. So something else to monitor as well of the severe risk. 7-day forecast, here you go. Tomorrow's going to be a lot cooler in the upper 70s if we get there, depending on the rainfall, of course. Wednesday, we're back in the 80s. Late this week, it looks like our active weather pattern will continue. No individual day looks to be a washout just yet. We'll let you know if that does change. But for now, just chances for scattered showers and even a few thunderstorms extending into the upcoming weekend. All right, Sean, anything new on the roads this morning?
5: No, looking good out there. 83, the Harrisburg Expressway. A couple cars out there right around Bedonia Road heading southbound. But nothing to really slow anything down. It's 447. See a good amount of cars for this early hour. They're all moving. Looking at those drive times from Hunt Valley into the Beltway, just 5 minutes. 795 is all clear. Reisterstown into 695, that's at just 7 minutes. So those are really good drive times. 70 as a whole between Frederick and Baltimore. We got speeds in the 70s. It's moving east and west. Checking on those tunnels real quick. 95-895 split through each tunnel. 6 minutes now across the board. These will hover right around 5 to 6 minutes. And that's kind of what you see when those drive times are right where you would hope to see them. Southbound on 95, looking good. 18 minutes down to the Capitol Beltway. 295 is all clear. And that accident we told you about a little bit ago, northbound on 95, right around, northbound on 295, excuse me, right around Maryland 32 is in the process of clearing. So there's no issue there right now. 97 is looking good down to 50, and 50 between the Bay Bridge and the Capitol Beltway and back, looking good right now. Lacey?
6: I will resign as leader of the Labour Party. I have spoken to His Majesty the King this morning to inform him of my decision.
7: Oh, breaking news this morning, British Prime Minister Keir Starmer has announced his resignation. Starmer has been under fire for some of his policies. The resignation marks 6 leaders in 7 years. President Donald Trump took to social media predicting the British Prime Minister's resignation.
4: The president now says workers will likely have to drain the reflecting pool near the Lincoln Memorial for repairs. The renovation of the reflecting pool in D.C. began weeks ago. Visitors say they have spotted algae and some of the blue material has peeled off from the bottom of the pool. The president now claiming vandals are responsible for damaging the pool, although no proof has been provided. D.C. police are now saying they have arrested 5 people in the last week for vandalism and issue citations to 5 other people. One of the people arrested is 3-time U.S. Olympian David Hearn, who denies any wrongdoing, saying the only thing he touched was the already torn and floating blue coating. Well, the Trump administration is backing away from plans to convert a warehouse near Atlanta to a mega detention center.
7: Now, this comes just as 4 months after confirming the purchase of the building. The Department of Homeland Security paid $128 million for the warehouse in Social Circle, Georgia. Well, the department originally planned to house up to 10,000 detainees there with more than 2,000 employees. City leaders say they don't know if the facility will now be sold or used for another purpose.
8: I just have to believe that they came to the same conclusion that we've been trying to tell them all along, that Social Circle is not the right place for this type of facility. And, you know, they went in and looked at it with a fresh eye under the new administration and came to the same conclusion.
7: Well, the update comes as DHS is reportedly scrapping plans for 7 facilities from New Jersey to Utah. Well, 2 statues, an oversized peach and an eggplant, can stay along Ellicott City's Main Street.
4: This comes after a judge quashed efforts to have the sculptures removed. It's an update to a story we've been following for months. Georgia Grace Cafe owner Paula Dwyer is celebrating the big win for the giant peach that sits outside her business, while the enormous eggplant statue is outside the wine bin. Both sculptures are now are through the Fund for Art in Ellicott City, but previously the merchants were told to take them down. The Historical Preservation Commission expressing concern about the art detracting from the historic buildings. Dwyer says a judge ruling the commission couldn't force the sculptures be taken down, and people we spoke to are happy to hear it.
9: The Historic Preservation Commission just didn't have the authority to accept or deny, you know, this
10: public art. The guidelines just didn't address it, and so they vacated it. So the peach gets to stay. And I'm so happy about it because the town is going to be happy about it.
11: It's just something different. It catches your eye, and you see it, and you say, wow, yeah, this is great. So it's just exciting.
12: I don't think it's that serious. I think it's a little fun piece of fruit, and if you're going to get your panties in a twist about that, then that's all you.
13: Dwyer says it's a huge relief. She's hoping the sculptures keep bringing character to Ellicott City for years to come. The commission has not yet responded to our request for comment.
7: It's 4:52 and still ahead, a possible sports legend comeback set up for singles at Wimbledon.
13: How Serena Williams says she has nothing to lose and everything to gain right after the break.
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13: The Orioles season has the birds on the upswing and enjoying a series win in Los Angeles against the defending World Series champions.
7: Yeah, this was Father's Day, a present to many who did not think it was possible heading into this three-game set with the Dodgers. All right, in case you missed it, top of the second, Taylor Ward back in California, back to hitting home runs, making a solo shot to right center, 3-1 Orioles. What a pretty hit. We move to the top of the third. Next, it's Colton Cowser. He gets up straight away to center. Oh, it's a little slow behind here, but Andy Páez, he runs out of room. And that's Cowser's eighth of the season. Watch this happen. For more run support for Brandon Young, of course, the O's then have a 4-1 lead. We move to the top of the fourth next. Cowser back at it, third at bat, third time driving in runs. Off a lefty, too, he brings home a pair. It's now 6-1 Orioles. Next up is top of the seventh, 2-on for the polar bear Pete Alonso. He gets up, and it's pretty one here as well. Now on the route, Weaver to right, three-run shot, and his 18th of the season. The O's were just destroying the Dodgers 10-1. And hey, you know, for good measure, maybe the most valuable Oriole to this point, Blaze Alexander. Got to be with a name like Blaze, right? He's hitting .389 since May 1st, a two-run shot to conclude the afternoon fireworks. That makes it a 12-1 win in the rubber match.
19: What the offense is capable of, and it was great to see these guys show up, especially after a tough game one here, and how they bounced back. And like even yesterday, got a little gnarly in the ninth, but our guys came up and showed ready to play. Great at bats all around, big days from, I mean, Pete, Gunnar, Ward, Blaze, Cowser. Like it was really fun to watch. Great at bat quality, great swings. It was a great offensive output.
13: All right, switching gears now. It has to be
18: one of the biggest sports comebacks in recent history. Serena Williams announcing she will play singles at Wimbledon when the tournament kicks off later this month. The 44-year-old champion received wild card entry. Serena is a 23-time Grand Slam singles champion. She last played singles at the U.S. Open back in 2022. Williams has played down her return, saying she does not need to win, but has absolutely nothing to lose. Wimbledon kicks off June 29th.
7: It makes you wonder, would people be excited they get to battle her or still nervous because she's one of the best ever?
18: I think they should be very afraid.
7: Yeah?
18: Yeah, she is the best. The time now is 4:57.
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20: Two police officers assaulted at AFRAM on Saturday. Now the investigation that's underway. I'm Janine Donaldson with all the details coming up.
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22: Good morning, I'm Taylor Bennett. Here are some of the top stories we're following this morning.
23: Age restrictions went into effect for AFRAM this weekend after a large fight broke out in Druid Hill Park. It left two city police officers injured. I'm Phil Yakovsky. I'll have a live report.
22: Also, we could learn today whether a 14-year-old will face charges in connection with the deadly hit and run.
24: If you're planning to use a drone during Sail 250 Maryland, federal officials have a warning for you. I'm Marquise Lupton.
25: I'll give you your first check on the roads as you head out on this Monday morning. I'm Tony Thornton.
26: Strong to severe thunderstorms will be possible later on today. I'm meteorologist Alina Lee, timing out the impacts.
27: The Orioles got two big wins over the Dodgers this weekend, and Team USA advances in the World Cup. I'm Valerie Preactor.
22: All that coming up, but first we check in this morning with the very latest from ABC News at 5 o'clock.
28: From ABC News, I'm Brian Clark. Once again, the United Kingdom will soon have a new prime minister.
6: Every decision I've taken has been about putting the country I love first. That is why I will resign as leader of the Labour Party.
28: Keir Starmer's decision comes as he and his party have faced low approval ratings. He says he'll remain prime minister until a successor is chosen. But Starmer's resignation means the UK will soon have its seventh prime minister in 10 years. Progress in talks between the U.S. and Iran after they were nearly derailed on Sunday. The Iranians had walked out of talks over threats made by President Trump.
29: Iran's foreign minister saying overnight, tireless Pakistani and Qatari mediation has delivered major progress on issues including the unfreezing of Iranian assets and ending Israel's attacks on Iranian-based Hezbollah fighters in Lebanon. Something they've been unwilling to do despite a ceasefire. Iran state media reports the peace talks have not yet turned to Iran's nuclear program. Karen Hua, ABC News, Washington.
28: Oil prices are lower amid the new optimism over progress in those talks. Gas prices are also dropping, down nearly 14 cents per gallon in the last week. A wildfire exploded over the weekend in central Utah, forcing evacuations. Officials say the Iron Fire near Eureka has grown to nearly 22,000 acres with zero containment. Resident Dalen Hermanson explains how he's feeling as the flames draw closer to his home.
30: So that's a little disheartening. I mean, That's way closer than anybody wants it to be. We're all packed up, ready to go, just in case we get the order. But yeah, nobody wants to have that close to their house.
28: Violent and deadly storms in the middle of the country. Several tornadoes struck southern Illinois. One of them in Jefferson County killed two people and damaged homes. 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
22: A 67 and cloudy. There's a chance for severe thunderstorms today. Elena Lee will have the forecast coming up. A new age restrictions were put into place on the last day of AFRAM following a disturbance. WBAL's Phil Yakubowski joins us this morning from Druid Hill Park. Phil, what happened over the weekend?
23: Well, Taylor, good morning. The age restrictions went into place after that fight involving about 100 juveniles Saturday night that included the assault of two city police officers. Janae Harris told TV 11.
0: We saw large groups of juveniles running, fighting. I saw more aftermath when I got home online and seeing things like that.
23: Now, police say the juveniles were throwing objects at officers who were able to clear the area. Officers declared a civil unrest and brought in other officers to help clear the scene. For Sunday, Mayor Brandon Scott announced an age restriction for the festival's final day, requiring anyone under the age of 18 to be accompanied by an adult at all times. So far, no arrests. Police are using body-worn camera footage to help identify those responsible. Get the latest on this story at WBAL.com and the WBAL radio app.
22: Well, we could learn today whether a 14-year-old will face charges on connection with a hit-and-run that left a 3-year-old girl dead.
1: Baltimore police say it was just after 1 o'clock Saturday afternoon when officers responded to a hit-and-run at the intersection of West Pratt and South Monroe Streets in southwest Baltimore. Once there, officers say they came across a 3-year-old little girl with severe injuries. She was taken to the hospital where she later died.
2: It come to find out that it was a teenager, 14 years old. It just like... Leave me.
1: Police say it was a short time after the call that they found the suspect vehicle and took the driver, a 14-year-old boy, into custody.
22: That's TV11's Tori Yorgi reporting. Police say a family member of the suspect reported the vehicle stolen shortly after that crash. An investigation underway after the driver of an SUV struck and killed a scooter rider in East Baltimore over the weekend. That accident in the 1700 block of North Washington Street killed a 19-year-old. The driver of the SUV involved in that crash remained at the scene. An investigation is underway into a plane crash that killed three people and buoy. State police say the plane went down Saturday night with a pilot and two passengers on board. State police spokeswoman Alina Russo.
4: It's absolutely a tragic incident that we are here investigating. It could have been even worse because of the proximity of the crash. It was literally right next to a townhome community in Bowie.
22: The plane was headed from Ocean City, New Jersey, to Montgomery County Air Park in Gaithersburg at the time of the crash. Police believe the plane belongs to an area flight school in Montgomery. Coming up after traffic and weather, if you're planning to use a drone during SAIL 250 Maryland, federal officials have a warning. We'll have more when News Now at 5 a.m. continues at 5:05.
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8: Baltimore City Police are on their way to the scene of a couple of accidents in town. One on West Fayette at North Fulton Avenue. There's also a crash on Broadway at East Eager Street. They're on their way now. Meantime, over near Arundel Mills Mall, Ridge Road is closed near Severn Road. That's due to some emergency road work ongoing. So it's near the Stony Run Drive intersection there near Arundel Mills Mall. So far, traffic around the Baltimore Beltway is running smoothly. I'm Tony Thornton, WBAL News Radio, 1090 and FM 101.5.
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5: Weather.
10: Strong to severe thunderstorms will be possible this afternoon and evening that could bring the threat of damaging wind, large hail, and even a tornado. So it's very important to have multiple ways of receiving alerts today. Outside of the severe threat, localized flash flooding is also possible within any storms that continue to hit the same area. So be cautious on the roads, especially between 3 and 7 p.m. I'm meteorologist Delina Lee on WBAL News Radio 1090 and FM 101.5.
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24: Planning to fly a drone during Sale 250 Maryland? Well, then you got to think twice. Temporarily, flight restrictions will be in effect June 24th through the 30th around the Inner Harbor, Fells Point, North Locust Point, the Under Armour Pier, Baltimore Peninsula, and the Martin State Airport. Officials say flying a drone in restricted airspace is a federal crime that can lead to fines of up to $100,000, prison time, and confiscation of the drone. Restrictions are designed to protect visitors, ship crews, aviators, and critical infrastructure during the week-long celebration. Marquise Lupton, WBAL News Radio 1090 and FM 101.5.
22: Mass shooting investigation underway in Arundel County. Officers responded to a call about a large group of people. Happened in the 1300 block of Charwood Road that scattered after shots were fired. All the victims have non-life-threatening injuries. There's no word yet of any arrest. And a new superintendent will be announced later today for Baltimore County Public Schools. A spokesperson with the Board of Education says the recommendation still needs to go through state approvals, but they will meet in person Wednesday night to appoint the next superintendent. A new superintendent will take office on Wednesday, July 1st, when current superintendent Dr. Miriam Rogers retires. You can hear WBAL's live coverage of Maryland's primary election tomorrow night from 7 to 9. Also get Complete Commitment 2026 results and reaction with C4 and Brian Neiman Wednesday morning from 5:30 to 10.
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22: Well, we got some big wins for the O's over the weekend. Good morning, Val.
7: Yes, Taylor. How about some wins? We love to see that. The Orioles clobbered the reigning World Series champs yesterday. It featured four home runs, starting with solo shots from Taylor Ward and Colton Cowser. And with a 6-1 lead going into the seventh, Pete Alonso smashed a three-run bomb. And just for good measure, Blaze Alexander knocked a two-run homer.
11: 3-1. Swinging a high fly ball out to deep left field. Call back at the wall. It is gone! Have a day, Blaze Alexander!
7: A 12-1 romp of the Dodgers in L.A. The Orioles continue their West Coast road trip tonight with the Angels. First pitch tonight is at 9:38. You can listen late night here on WBAL. At the World Cup, Team USA won their second match in the first stage round on Friday. They beat Australia 2-0 to secure a spot in the round of 32. So next up is Turkey, a late night on Thursday in L.A. To the PGA, Wyndham Clark won his second U.S. Open title this weekend. He finished the final round at 4-under. And the qualifying round of Wimbledon begins today. And Serena Williams announced that she will compete in the women's singles as a wild card. I'm Valerie Preactor on the home of the Orioles and the Baltimore Ravens. 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
28: J.D. Vance is overseas trying to work out a deal with Iran, and already there are problems. Is this deal falling apart before it's even going to get done? We'll have the latest on that throughout the morning. Talk with you about it at 9:07. We had a 14-year-old who stole a car and killed a 3-year-old this weekend. No charges yet. The latest on that story and reaction at 7:07 this morning. Meanwhile, another person killed on a scooter in Baltimore. Is it time to rethink how we deal with electric vehicles in the state and in the suburbs, for that matter? Meanwhile, at the reflecting pool, we have an arrest. The president is claiming sabotage. But is it a mirage? We will begin this morning, however, with assaults on police officers in Baltimore at AFRAM. What happened and what's wrong with these kids today? C4 and Brian Neiman coming up next right here on WBAL.
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8: A couple of accidents in town. One on West Fayette Street at Fulton Avenue. Police are there, as well as an accident reportedly on Broadway and East Eager Street. 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
10: Scattered thunderstorms could become strong to severe, especially after lunch hour today, and becoming more widespread and heavy by the late afternoon and evening hours. Damaging wind, hail, and tornado are all possible within any of the strongest storms that we see. There's also the potential storms train over the same area and cause a flash flooding threat as well, so make sure to have multiple ways of receiving alerts throughout the day. I'm meteorologist Alina Lee on WBAL News Radio 1090 and FM 101.5.
22: A girly on TV Hill, we got 68 and cloudy skies.
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22: Well, age restrictions were put into place over the weekend for the AFRAM Festival. That's after an assault and a large fight erupted. From Druid Hill Park this morning, WBAL's Phil Yakubowski joins us with more on what happened. Good morning, Phil.
29: Morning, Taylor. Well, police say the juveniles were throwing objects at officers who were able to clear the area. Officers declared a civil unrest and brought in other officers to help secure the scene. Now, for Sunday, Mayor Brandon Scott announced an age restriction for the festival's final day, requiring anyone under the age of 18 to be accompanied by an adult at all times. Denise Merced traveled from Delaware for AFRAM.
30: It doesn't surprise me because
1: because kids 18 and under don't understand the dynamic of being out in public or weren't taught how to be out in public without being supervised.
29: So far, no arrests. Police are using body-worn camera footage to help identify those responsible. 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
22: A 14-year-old in a stolen car allegedly responsible for a deadly hit-and-run crash in southwest Baltimore. The Saturday afternoon accident in the 1800 block of West Pratt Street killed a 3-year-old girl. Gloria Boyce lives nearby.
2: Sounded like two cars colliding together. But when I jumped up, I seen the lady on the sidewalk holding her child. And her child looked lifeless. And the other three kids that she has were screaming.
22: Police found the vehicle a short time later and the teen driver was taken into custody. Police say that a family member of the suspect reported the vehicle stolen shortly before the crash. A mass shooting investigation underway in Anne Arundel County. Officers responded to a call about a large group of people in the 1300 block of Charwood Road that scattered after the shots were fired. All the victims have non-life-threatening injuries. There is no word yet of any arrest. Today in our American 250 series, spotlighting Maryland's role in shaping America, WBAL's Scott Wyckoff reports from Annapolis on how and why the Naval Academy came to be in Maryland's state capital and also its vital role in training future Navy and Marine Corps officers for nearly two centuries now.
4: Here on the Yard in Annapolis. For some 181 years, starting some nearly seven decades after this nation was born, the United States Naval Academy has been preparing our nation's future Navy and Marine Corps officers here on the banks of the Severn River.
7: Starting when the Naval Academy was formed in 1845, all the way through the 1930s, it was really the only source of commissioned officers in the U.S. Navy. I'm Captain B.J. Armstrong. I'm the director of the Naval Academy Museum, and I'm a permanent military professor here at the Academy. I teach in the history department. George Bancroft is named Secretary of the Navy by James Polk. And so George Bancroft decided on his own to shuffle some money around in the Department of the Navy's budget and create the Naval Academy at Annapolis. The reason it's here is twofold. First, they wanted a quiet harbor town where the midshipmen would be away from the temptations of the big city. The second reason Annapolis was a good pick was because the Army had Fort Severn here, and the Army didn't want to take care of Fort Severn anymore. And so they just gave the property to the Navy, so it was cost effective.
4: And the rest is history in Maryland's state capitol.
9: Class of 26, it's now your turn.
4: Naval Academy Superintendent Lieutenant General Michael J. Borg-Schulte.
9: Soon, you will report to ships crossing contested seas, to submarines operating silently beneath the ocean, into squadrons flying dangerous missions, and into platoons carrying the full weight of American resolve.
7: And being on the yard always gives a special sense of not just what our armed forces mean for our country, but you can't help but come here and leave through those gates without thinking that our country might be in good hands for the future.
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22: Valerie Proctor in with another look at sports and a recap of those great wins from the O's over the weekend.
11: Yes, that's right, Taylor. In yesterday's Orioles 12-1 win over the Dodgers, we saw Brandon Young dominate the former World Series champions. He tossed five innings of one-run baseball and actually got some run support, about four home runs. Plus, Colton Cowser and Blaze Alexander, who both hit homers, both went 3-for-5 on the day. Here is the manager Craig Albernaz talking post game.
12: It's what the offense is capable of, and it was great to see these guys show up, especially after a tough game one here, and how they bounced back. And like even yesterday, got a little gnarly in the ninth, but our guys came up and showed ready to play.
11: The Orioles are on to their final stop of their West Coast road trip tonight with the Angels. First pitch is at 9:38. You can listen late night here on WBAL. Pregame begins at 7. Today's World Cup matches kick off with Argentina versus Austria at 1 o'clock, followed by France and Iraq at 5. Then it's Norway and Senegal at 8, with Jordan and Algeria wrapping things up in San Fran at 11 p.m. And a blockbuster trade went down yesterday. yesterday in the NHL, the Ottawa Senators traded their team captain, Brady Tkachuk, to the Florida Panthers. He will now join his brother, Matthew, there. In return, Ottawa lands both of the Panthers' first-round picks in this week's draft, plus two other future picks. I'm Valerie Preactor on the home of the Orioles and the Baltimore Ravens, WBAL News Radio 1090 and FM 101.5.
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13: Traffic and weather.
14: There's some construction work along 95 northbound up in Hartford County, northbound just north of Route 24. The long-term construction project is still in place, but traffic's getting by. But just a heads up, there are some work crews out there. There's also a couple of accidents in town, one on West Fayette at Fulton and one on Broadway at East Eager. 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Upgrade your cookout game this July 4th at Lowe's. 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
10: Mostly cloudy and mild today, but after the lunch hour, we'll be watching for isolated to scattered thunderstorms to fire up across the region. These storms could pose a risk for all hazards possible of damaging wind, hail, and a tornado. And temperatures will also be very warm before the storms arrive, with many spots in the upper 80s, close to 90 degrees. Scattered showers and a few thunderstorms possible again after sunset, with most of the rain tapering off early Tuesday morning. I'm meteorologist Alina Lee on WBAL News Radio 1090 and FM 101.5.
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15: This is Bloomberg Money Minute. Little relief for home buyers. Mortgage rates are at the lowest level in a month. According to Freddie Mac, the average for a 30-year fixed loan is at 6.47%. The spring home selling season is drawing to a close after a turbulent period for mortgage rates, which shot up following the outbreak of the Iran war at the end of February. Traders are back at their desks after the three-day weekend. All eyes are on the Middle East as the U.S. and Iran try to reach a peace deal after last week's interim agreement. S&P futures are down 15 points. Dow futures are falling 55. On Friday, solid gains for stocks, with the S&P 500 soaring 1.1%. Stocks got a bump as chip makers rallied. And last week was the first week of trading for SpaceX, and shares of Elon Musk's rocket satellite and artificial intelligence company jumped 37% from its $135 IPO price. It's now the sixth largest company in the world. Courtney Donahoe, Bloomberg Radio.
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19: These are your political insights from ABC News. On ABC's This Week, Obama National Security Advisor Susan Rice, who helped craft the nuclear deal that President Trump ripped up before bombing Iran.
20: And now we're back to diplomacy with a far weaker hand. Yes, their military has been degraded, but Iran has now figured out they can use the Strait of Hormuz to hold us and the global economy hostage anytime they want.
19: Trump Energy Secretary Chris Wright downplaying Iran's on-again, off-again oil chokehold at the Strait of Hormuz.
21: Americans can expect continued declines in energy prices.
19: Not predicting if prices will ever return to pre-war levels. In Jerusalem, U.S. Ambassador Mike Huckabee playing down tension between President Trump and Prime Minister Netanyahu.
23: The United States and Israel have an unbreakable bond. And it really is still true today.
19: Saying despite Trump's blunt language about the Israeli leader, the two men have a close relationship. Wayne Cabot, ABC News.
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22: Now here's a look at some of the top stories we're following this morning. Now Baltimore City imposed new restrictions for young people on the last day of AFRIM following a disturbance Saturday night. A large fight involving young people led to the declaration of a civil unrest zone after two police officers were assaulted. Also, a 14-year-old in a stolen car allegedly responsible for a deadly hit-and-run crash that happened in southwest Baltimore. That accident happened Saturday in the 1800 block of West Pratt Street. It killed a 3-year-old. Police found the vehicle a short time later. The teenage driver was taken into custody. Police say a family member of the suspect reported the vehicle stolen shortly before the crash. You can get the latest on these stories at WBAL.com and also on the WBAL radio app. Brian Neiman and Glenn Clark in next on WBAL News Radio 1090 and FM 101.5.
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28: What's wrong with the kids? It's a question that's been asked for many, many days and nights over many, many decades and probably even centuries. But it is a question we asked this morning because we had another weekend where the kids had some issues out of control. We'll get some of the details of other stuff. But the big one Saturday night at AFRAM, big festival, Druid Hill Park, a celebration of African-American culture and a wonderful night, apparently, judging from everybody who was there. Everything was going great until a whole bunch of kids decided that they were going to get into a fight and were kind of running around. There were about 100 teenagers is what it's being told. And then they decided that when the police came by that they just threw a couple bottles at police officers, and apparently one even pepper sprayed a police officer, to the point where at 8 o'clock on Saturday night, the police declared it a civil unrest zone and essentially got the area in order, and the kids were seen on videotape sprinting away. There was one 7-Eleven that had a cracked door, but it didn't look like there was any major damage or vandalism done to anything. But backup officers were called and told to bring their riot gear. does not appear that we had any major issues whatsoever out of all of this. But here we go again. Another incident where kids are gathering in big groups. And the mayor put out a curfew on Sunday for the festivities yesterday. Said that anybody under the age of 18 couldn't be there unless they had a parent. Didn't look like there were any issues yesterday. But apparently there are also some similar things happening again in Fells Point this weekend. And then we'll get to the details of a 14-year-old running over a 3-year-old in a stolen car. So here we are, Glenn Clark, on a Monday morning where it should have been a big celebration of Baltimore. Mm-hmm. Instead, it's another incident where we're dealing with kids in a massive group setting that seems to be a big issue on why a lot of this stuff is happening.
1: And it seems like the idea of having the kids needing to be accompanied by their parents, it seems like there wasn't really much pushback to that whatsoever, not just because of this incident, but the sense that I got in talking to some folks involved with AFRAM is, yeah, we kind of wouldn't mind if that just remained the case moving forward. We would be all right with that. But it does speak, Brian, I think, to the conversation that we had last Monday when I was in for TJ and sat in with you guys, which is, like, these kids are going to be somewhere. They're not going to choose to simply sit around and read books at home on a Saturday night. And as much as we say, hey, that's not, the burden shouldn't be on everyone else to figure out what the kids should be doing, which is probably true. You could say that should be on the parents. You could put it on whoever you want to put it on. But, like, they're going to be somewhere. And if they're out causing problems in public places where we want everyone to come to and feel safe, then at what point do we need to be more progressive or more aggressive in coming up with other options for, hey, where can kids go on Saturdays? Hey,
28: the issue seems to be the large group numbers. Mm-hmm. You know, I mean, the meetups or whatever, whether or not they're really organized.
1: The teen
28: or
1: takeovers.
28: The teen takeovers, the meetups where, you know, in this case, there were said to be 100 teenagers. You know, 100 teenagers is going to be a problem.
1: Yep.
28: It's just going to be a problem no matter where, no matter what. They're just...
1: And in no matter what the era is.
28: Yeah.
1: 50 years ago, 100 teenagers together would have been a problem.
28: Yes. By the way, suburb, city, doesn't matter.
1: Yes.
28: It would be a problem. They're just going to do dumb things in groups. They just can't think to do things the right way. So I to me it is, all right, so how can you disperse large groups? Like I would be setting it up, if I'm the mayor, it's talking to the police commissioner about, like, what's the number that we deem to be okay in, like, walking in packs. Like, I mean, really think that, like, that is part of the issue. Like, as soon as you see, you know, more than 6 kids together or 10 kids together, whatever the number is, it is immediately you can disperse them.
1: Mm-hmm.
28: Now, it's going to be, you know, something they're going to have to work out with the legal department. But
1: somebody's going to say, how is it illegal for us to just be here, to exist?
28: Right. Well, I mean, if you can put a curfew on, you can put other things on. I mean, this is the issue at the Inner Harbor. When you have, you know, 3 or 4 kids together, it's not a problem. Mm-hmm. But when you've got 15 together, it's a big problem. When you get 50 together, it's definitely an issue. And when there's 100, forget about it. Nobody wants to be around there.
1: Right.
28: Nobody wants to be around there. And all of the merchants complain about it. As you mentioned, I agree with you. I think, you know, most people who attend these either festivals or events, whatever they are, they don't want to be bothered by 100 teenagers running around, you know,
1: fighting. They're not likely spending money. They're not doing anything.
28: It's nuisance. Anyway, they want to watch the music. They want to, you know, go to the different tents and have fun and enjoy themselves. They don't want to deal with this stuff. So, I mean, to me, it's I think it's a no-brainer for in the future to have a curfew in place from day one for this particular event.
1: And I think for most, I've been trying to think of any of a culture, you know, Artscape a couple weekends ago. I think it's kind of probably a similar story that most of these festivals would be fine with that being the case. Hey, you can be here, but you have to be here with an adult. That's the way that it's going to work. I just don't know, again, what is that going to accomplish? Because ultimately, these kids are going to want to be somewhere. They're going to want to be together. They're going to talk that week amongst themselves. Hey, what are you guys doing on Saturday night? There has to be something for them to do.
28: Right.
1: Well, there has to be somewhere for them to go. And it's on a Saturday night, it's not the pools. It's something has to be there for them to go somewhere.
2: I mean, it's got to be in smaller numbers or in areas where you're not going to see kids who have the opportunity to do mischief. And see, this is what happens, is they go down to Fells Point, and every single weekend, it seems, the merchants complain about it. They're in the Baltimore Banner again this morning, mm-hmm. talking about how tough it was this weekend for them. They're at AFRAM as well. And you know, you can expand this to outside the city. We've seen it in the malls, Towson,
1: yep.
2: Columbia, you name it. It is a complaint about, hey, when there are big groups of these kids, there are issues. And a lot of times, too, it's because... you get like turf wars, or you know, not.

0: car right there in the main entrance to the Columbia Mall. And I did see security there. I didn't really see any police officers, but I did see security around a lot. But when you're with, like, your buddy and you're just walking around and you were going into Sam Goody back in the day.
1: Correct.
0: Right? And just
1: buying $27 CDs.
0: Yeah, that's right. God. With the packages that you could never get out of the plastic thing. But it's not a problem. But when then all of a sudden there were five of you, six of you, and then there were, you know, 10 of you walking around, and then you saw some of the girls, and then there was another high school that was there as well. Then it became an issue. And that's what it is. Like, they just have to be able to disperse when you get to a large number and say, you guys can't do here. You can't be here. You got to go home, or you have to break up. And I don't know how they do it, but I mean, to me, that has to be the game plan, because when they have these big meetups, bad things happen.
1: Ours normally turn into dance fights, typically. That was the way that it was. Just coordinated dance fights, usually, like between Perry Hall and Parkville. That was normally the way it would.
0: I'm sure.
1: Stay cool, boy. Like, there was a lot of that. No, you're right. Obviously, you're right. And I think we're going to have a lot more stories like this. Again, thankfully, as you pointed out, no one was seriously hurt. No one was, you know, it's never okay that an officer was assaulted, but even the officers who were assaulted were able to keep working on Saturday night. Yeah. There wasn't serious damage done. It was a nuisance more than it was, you know, a full-on meltdown. But yes, this is going to continue to be a story every weekend, because every weekend in the summer, young people are going to look to get together somewhere. They are going to look to go somewhere, whatever the event is, wherever there is space to gather, they're going to look to do it.
0: Okay, what? And then the question is going to be, that's fine. I mean, kids like to hang out. But they don't need to hang out in the hundreds. They just don't. Now, I don't know, again, how you stop this. Parenting is a big issue with this. Like,
1: correct.
0: Where are you going? Let me see, you know, your phone so I can track where you are. I want to have some details about where you're going. It doesn't
1: But to
0: seem-
1: be fair, if my kids told me that they were going to AFRAM, I'd probably say, that's great. Go watch some music. It's a free festival. Right. You know, like, go ahead. I would probably have that reaction.
0: Yeah, but you would ask questions, would you not?
1: Questions,
0: I mean, like, who are you
1: yes.
0: going with?
1: Sure. Like, who are you going with?
0: Yeah, right.
1: But they're not going to say 100 other kids. They're going to say, I'm going with Jim and Steve.
0: Right.
1: And, I don't know, at this point, Jagger and Grayson.
0: There are plenty of times where my kids have said, I'm going to do these things. I was like, yeah, you're not going there. Or, yeah,
1: okay,
0: I don't trust who you're going with. And it doesn't seem, and if it happens every single weekend, like it seems to do in Fells Point, and, you know, you have to say, no, nothing good is going to happen there. And again, for these merchants, especially, you know, where it is a fixed place that happens to see this stuff over and over and over and over again, at some point there is going to be a breaking point. I mean, that there really will be. And I'm with you. It'd be nice to give them something to do and make sure that they had some fun to do. But it doesn't appear that they would want to even go to
1: That might be true. You might be right about that part. But I would still be attempting to solve that. I would try to be proactive here and attempt to point kids to something else or some area where even if they're gathered, they're not impacting, to your point, other businesses. I would attempt it or be more proactive about that and dealing with particularly Saturday nights throughout the rest of the summer.
0: I don't know. I think the rule is no more than six people together.
1: Six.
0: That's
1: six
0: more than
1: is
0: six
1: the
0: teenagers
1: number.
0: Walking together.
1: Six.
0: That's right. I'm going to pass that law.
1: Jeez.
0: Let's get it going. Coming up, we've got news, notes, and headlines, including an update on that story I was talking about with the 14-year-old. And we've got a pretty good weekend to talk about for the Baltimore Orioles. How did that happen? Are we believing this, or is this another mirage? Let's get to that coming up next.
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4: Starting to see more traffic volume building on the west side of the Beltway this morning. Coming down from Liberty Road on the outer loop, right around that Windsor Mill Road overpass. You're going to see brake lights a little sluggish as you make your

0: way toward Security Boulevard this morning. Looks like it may be just volume related for now. Meantime, there's a crash in the city on Broadway at East Eager Street. Police have already cleared out the accident on Fayette at Fulton Avenue. And the construction activity that I saw on 95 North, just north of Route 24 in Harford County, has been cleared for now. They're looking to resume probably later on this morning after 9 a.m. Typically, you see that long-term construction project from Route 24 up to 543 blocking that left lane from 9 a.m. until 3 o'clock this afternoon. I'm Tony Thornton, WBAL News Radio 1090 and FM 101.5.
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2: Weather. Mostly cloudy and mild today, but after the lunch shower, we'll be watching for isolated to scattered thunderstorms to fire up across the region. These storms could pose a risk for all hazards possible of damaging wind, hail, and a tornado. And temperatures will also be very warm before the storms arrive, with many spots in the upper 80s, close to 90 degrees. Scattered showers and a few thunderstorms possible again after sunset, with most of the rain tapering off early Tuesday morning. I'm meteorologist Alina Lee on WBAL News Radio 1090 and FM 101.5.
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3: It is June 22nd, a Monday, the day before Election Day. By the way, we will talk about the election at 9:33 this morning. Len Foxwell will join us, a Democratic strategist, a professor, overall good guy, to talk about some of these things. And he's a little worried about the shape of the Democratic Party moving forward. So we'll get into all that coming up 9:33 this morning. We may learn later today whether a 14-year-old will face charges with a hit-and-run that killed a 3-year-old. This happened on Saturday, West Pratt Street, just after 1 o'clock in the afternoon. Police were responding to a hit-and-run. They found the victim, the 3-year-old girl, with severe injuries. She was taken to the hospital, where she apparently later died. A short time later, police say they found the suspect and the vehicle. The 14-year-old boy was taken into custody, and we also have heard now that just prior to the crash, a family member of the boy reported that the car was stolen. So it sounds like it was a relative's car that he stole and then ran over a 3-year-old. Man, oh, man.
8: It's just awful. I mean, everything about this story is awful. And we were talking about it before the show. Yes, the idea that this is a 14-year-old who was probably bored. Who knows? We have no reason to think that this 14-year-old was attempting to use the car to do something else nefarious other than just go on a joyride of some sort. But this is now going to be what he deals with for the rest of his life. It's everything, every layer of this.
3: Here's the thing about me. I want to know, how many times has he been arrested before? Does this kid have a criminal record? Because that's going to determine everything for me on what the charges are on that. Mm-hmm. Because if he's had other vehicle thefts or carjackings or other issues in his past, we need to know that for DJS purposes anyways, whether or not that we're getting any return on investment on the amount of money that we we give them. And I want to know these things. It drives me nuts that we can't get that information. But I haven't arrested them yet. Maybe when they do arrest them, we'll find out more information about that. But that's a key portion of it.
8: I don't disagree with you. I do not disagree with you that that's something that we should know. Correct.
3: Two statues in Ellicott City causing quite a problem for quite some time now. It is a peach and an eggplant.
8: Now, why would that be weird?
3: An oversized peach and an eggplant. Well, a lot of people use the eggplant in place of a man's genitalia. What? I guess we'll call it that. And a peach is the backside for people.
8: Oh, I got to really go back and look at some of the texts that I've sent.
3: I really got... Oh, I thought you just enjoyed eggplant.
8: Do enjoy a nice eggplant parm.
3: Like, you know, you went to Cava, you had some eggplant in one of your bowls.
8: Can I be honest with you, Brian? I am 42 years old. I'll be 43 later this year. I have never sent an eggplant or a peach in
3: Bravo.
8: A text,
3: Bravo.
8: In a,
3: Bravo.
8: A social media message.
3: Right.
8: I'm too old for this.
3: Yes, yes you are.
8: Too old.
3: I can't say that I've never done it, but it was usually for a joke purpose, you know. So,
8: are you sure?
3: I may have sent you a peach. Yeah, what point? That's it's a peachy way of doing this story. Sculptures are up and have been for quite some time. They were paid for by the Fund for Arts in Ellicott City. So the artists loved it, but the a lot of people didn't like it. The Historical Preservation Commission, of course, didn't like it. They said it was distracting from the historic buildings. But a judge ruled this week that the sculptures could stay, that they could not be taken down. So a peach and an eggplant, like, I don't know, like some parts of Columbia, maybe you get away with that. But in downtown Ellicott City, historic Ellicott City, is this the place for these sculptures?
8: I'm torn by this. I actually think Ellicott City is kind of a wonderfully weird town, too. Like, I think there's a lot of that going on there. Mm-hmm. But we know exactly what this is. Like, you're not slick.
3: Right. Like, well, people want to take pictures with it. Right? I it draws attention to it. That's why the people will like it in front of their businesses.
8: I can understand the pushback to it. I don't know. They're not next to each other, right? They're across the street from each other. So I don't know, man.
3: I can't believe for the life of me. I have dealt with, as a Cub reporter, so many Historical Preservation Commission stories in downtown Annapolis.
8: Mm-hmm.
3: There's no way this would ever stand in downtown Annapolis.
8: That's why
3: I'm shocked that that Ellicott City is being allowed to continue, because that just from that point of view, I can see them saying, no, you're not going to do this here.
8: Is it bringing people to Ellicott City?
3: I don't know if people are really going. Hey, let's go see the big eggplant.
8: I don't know. I don't know. I have not gone to visit for the eggplant.
3: I want to go rub the eggplant for good luck.
8: Mom, get away. It's just an eggplant.
3: Watch me kiss this peach.
8: God.
3: Toy Story 5 is enjoying the biggest opening of the year. How about this? Is Hollywood back? $170 million, they think, this weekend. The biggest one of all time for Toy Story. And Steven Spielberg's new movie, Disclosure Day, is doing pretty well. It's another $17 million for them. So, I was out to Columbia Mall this week, and the movie theater was packed. Are we finally going back to the movie theaters?
8: I went to the movie theater this weekend, Brian Neiman. I took my kids to see Toy Story on Saturday. It was wonderful. I think here's what I would continue to say. It was a good film. It was a good film.
3: They usually are. I mean,
8: they've all been. Yeah. Yes, all the Toy Stories have worked. It's probably why they're going back to the well, is because they realize that this formula works. The Toy Story films have been good. If you make good films, people will go see them. Everybody was disappointed in, what was it, Grogu and the Mandalorian, the Star Wars film. Mm-hmm. It wasn't a good film. My family went to see that one as well. It wasn't good.
3: Can I confess to you, because I actually almost suggested we go to the movie theaters this weekend to go see Disclosure Day, right?
8: Okay.
3: That's the name of the movie?
8: Yeah. Yes.
3: I wanted to see that. And then I also saw that online the Project Hail Mary was available for rent.
8: Yes.
3: Those are two movies I wanted to see. I kind of like those kinds of movies. And my problem, Glenn, is that I look to see how long they are.
8: Oh, and they, I get that.
3: And when we're over 220, There's no chance.
8: Yeah.
3: I mean, I can't invest that kind of time. Like, I'm like thinking of the clock. We're starting this thing at 8:30. I'm not getting to bed until midnight. No, the movies are too long.
8: Yes, the
3: what
8: good
3: just
8: news.
3: Happened a good, you know, hour and 40 minutes tops.
8: That's the good news about a Toy Story picture is it's not going to be 3 hours long. It's not going to be an art film. They're going to make it for kids. And so you can get in and out of there. The real issue, however, being, this is going to sound like the oldest of old man complaints because we all know this is true. Wasn't there legislation that was discussed a few years back that would suggest that movie houses have to tell you what time the actual film is starting?
3: Oh, yeah.
8: That, like, when you buy your ticket to an 11:30 a.m. movie, yes, and the film doesn't actually start until 12:10.
3: Yeah, that's annoying.
8: 12:10. It's outrageous how long it's getting. It's not just previews. It's just random commercials.
3: Right.
8: It's outrageous.
3: You want first pitch 7:05 or 7:07 in Toronto, right? Like,
8: look, we enjoy doing the thumbs up, thumbs down on the previews. It's not like I'm opposed.
3: Yeah.
8: But we have to talk about this because for a kids film in particular, and it was little kids mostly in the theater, it was legitimately 40 minutes worth of pregame coverage.
3: Nice weekend in Los Angeles for the Baltimore Orioles. They took 2 out of 3 from the world champion Dodgers. Could have been a sweep, but they gave one away on Friday night. A laugher on Sunday, still on the road down the coast to Orange County to take on the Angels for 3. But did they save the season in L.A. this weekend with winning 2 out of 3 against the Dodgers?
8: For now, they
3: for
8: did.
3: Now. They sucked you back in?
8: This is the problem, bro. Every time they've had the type of win or series win that would make you say, all right, everything's turning for the Orioles, they have failed to sustain momentum. They've turned around and lost the next series, or they've just played 500 ball for the next couple of weeks. They are still 5 games under .500. They need to go on a significant. They don't need to win 2 out of 3.
3: Mm.
8: Yes, it's good to win 2 out of 3, and it could have been a sweep had they not blown it in the 9th inning on Friday night. But it's good to win 2 out of 3 on the road against the best team in baseball. It matters as much as, can you sustain it moving forward? The pitching has continued to be good.
3: Yeah.
8: That really is the big story for the Orioles. The starting pitching has continued to be pretty consistent for the last couple of weeks.
3: We'll say, unlike last year, they do win these games every once in a while. You're like, you count them out, and all of a sudden they win a couple, and you're like, man, all right, maybe they'll go get it again.
8: Pete Alonso hit his 18th home run of the season yesterday.
3: Not bad.
8: No Baltimore Oriole hit more than 17 home runs in the season last year, which is wild.
3: Statistic. Wow. Expanded sports coming up at 6:19 with Val, by the way. Talk about the Orioles, U.S. Open, and the World Cup. Up next, side dish question as it relates to America, nostalgia, the 250th celebration.
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7: Traffic and weather.
5: Traffic's beginning to stack up on 295 BW Parkway, heading southbound now between Arundel Mills Boulevard and 175. A lot of folks heading toward Fort Meade this morning. Looks like the delay that we saw on the west side of the Beltway between Liberty Road and Security Boulevard is now gone. So traffic's back to normal coming down from that northwest corner of the Beltway. And police still on the scene of an accident in the city at the intersection of Broadway at East Eager Street. 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
2: Strong to severe thunderstorms will be possible this afternoon and evening that could bring the threat of damaging wind, large hail, and even a tornado. So it's very important to have multiple ways of receiving alerts today. Outside of the severe threat, localized flash flooding is also possible within any storms that continue to hit the same area. So be cautious on the roads, especially between 3 and 7 p.m. I'm meteorologist Alina Lee on WBAL News Radio 1090 and FM 101.5.
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3: Hi, for Bird Summer. Don't forget, we're giving away tickets to the Orioles. We said that, what, 8 to 8:30, Mr. Producer? 8 to 8:30 is when we'll be giving away tickets to see the Orioles coming up. You don't want to miss that. We'll get into the latest on Iran coming up next. Did you see, I'm sure you saw this, that because you're a foodie, that McDonald's is bringing back
6: the fried apple pie.
3: Fried apple pie, which was great as a kid growing up. The fried apple pie was always one there, and the sundae, which was fabulous. So my sadness question is, what relic of your past would you like to see come back to celebrate America 250? It could be anything. It could be food. It could be like a fried apple pie. It could be, for me, the return of the TV theme show.
6: TV theme show.
3: The TV theme shows get me all the time.
6: What's a theme show?
3: I mean, a theme song.
6: Oh,
3: I'm sorry.
6: Okay. I'm like, what am I missing?
3: TV theme song.
6: Okay.
3: You know, if you play the theme song to Family Ties, I'm going to start crying.
6: I get that. No, I completely understand that. Mine is a little bit off the beaten path, yeah. But I'm just going to be honest. Playboy magazine. No, listen to me. It bothers me that my kids will never be able to find my Playboy magazines the way that I found my father's Playboy magazines.
3: I like that.
6: It's part of growing up.
3: You got one. 410-467-WBIL. The Iran deal or no deal next.
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14: Good morning. I'm Taylor Bennett. Some of the top stories that we're following this morning. Age restrictions were put into place over the weekend for the Afrin Festival. That's after an assault erupted. WBAL's Bill Yakubowski will have details in a live report coming up. First, the latest from ABC News at 6 o'clock.
15: From ABC News, I'm Brian Clark. The Downing Street merry-go-round continues to turn after embattled UK Prime Minister Keir Starmer announced that he is stepping down over questions over who should lead the Labour Party.
16: I have heard the answer of my parliamentary party to that question. And I accept that answer with good grace.
15: He says he'll stay on until his successor's chosen. He said nominations for leadership are going to open July 9th. In Switzerland, Iran's foreign minister said there was progress in talks with the U.S. even after they were almost derailed Sunday, says ABC's Karen Hua.
17: Renewed Israeli attacks prompted Iran to once again threaten to close the Strait of Hormuz. President Trump then lashing out yesterday, warning Iran, you close it and you won't have a country. You won't even make it back to your expletive country, adding that he would, quote, blow the expletive out of them should the strait be closed.
15: Before the talks began, Vice President J.D. Vance said the two countries were at a crossroads.
18: Can we turn over a new leaf? Can we change relations in the Middle East permanently? Or do we go back to doing things the old way, which is not our preference, but is certainly very much something that can happen.
15: Severe weather having an impact on millions of people in all different forms.
19: On the outskirts of Salt Lake City.
20: That's way closer than anybody wants it to be.
19: Wildfires forced evacuations.
20: We're all packed up, ready to go, just in case we get the order.
19: At the same time in Mississippi.
21: I have never seen the water come up this quick, this high.
19: And somewhere in between. Tornadoes threaten lives in the Great Plains and Upper Midwest. Today, the severe weather threat shifts to the I-95 corridor, with a risk of severe thunderstorms from Philadelphia to Raleigh, North Carolina. Jim Ryan, ABC News.
15: President Trump said work would begin immediately to repair the peeling lining at the reflecting pool, which has been plagued by algae. He blamed vandalism. 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
14: A 68 and cloudy. Good morning. I'm Timber Bennett. A new age restrictions, they were put into place on the last day of Afram following a disturbance that happened over the weekend. WBAL's Phil Yakubuski joins us this morning from Druid Hill Park. Good morning, Phil.
0: Well, Taylor, still no arrests this morning. Police tell us they've been using body-worn camera footage to help identify those responsible. Investigators say that juveniles were throwing objects at officers during AFRAM this weekend on Saturday, who were able to clear the area. Officers declared a civil unrest and brought in other officers to help out. Two officers were hurt. Zalima Dupins told WBAL TV 11.
4: You can't let that one bad apple, it might be 10 bad apples, but you can't let them spoil the whole bunch because it's not all of them. Sometimes you have followers.
0: Now for Sunday, Mayor Brandon Scott announced an age restriction for the festival's final day, requiring anyone under the age of 18 to be accompanied by an adult at all times. City police say about 100,000 people enjoyed the music festival here at Druid Hill Park over the weekend. 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
14: Well, we could learn later today whether a 14-year-old will face charges in connection with a hit-and-run that left a 3-year-old girl dead.
17: Baltimore police say it was just after 1 o'clock Saturday afternoon when officers responded to a hit-and-run at the intersection of West Pratt and South Monroe Streets in southwest Baltimore. Once there, officers say they came across a 3-year-old little girl with severe injuries. She was taken to the hospital, where she later died.
22: They come to find out that it was a teenager, 14 years old. It just, like, blew me.
17: Police say it was a short time after the call that they found the suspect vehicle and took the driver, a 14-year-old boy, into custody.
14: CV 11's Tori Orgi reporting. Police say a family member of the suspect reported that vehicle stolen shortly before the crash. An investigation underway after the driver of an SUV struck and killed a scooter rider in East Baltimore over the weekend. That accident in the 1700 block of North Washington Street killed a 19-year-old. The driver of the SUV involved in the crash remained at the scene. An investigation also underway into a plane crash that killed 3 people in Bowie. State police say the plane went down Saturday night with a pilot and 2 passengers on board. State police spokeswoman Alina Russo.
23: It's absolutely a tragic incident that we are here investigating. It could have been even worse because of the proximity of the crash. It was literally right next to a townhome community in Bowie.
14: Police believe the plane belongs to an area flight school in Montgomery. And a significant amount of dune grass was burned along the beach in Ocean City over the weekend, and illegal fireworks may be to blame. That fire happened Saturday night in the area of 116th and 117th Streets. Authorities requesting if anyone witnessed the incident or has information, photographs, or video footage to contact them. You can hear WBAL's live coverage of Maryland's primary election. That's tomorrow night from 7 to 9. And then you can get complete commitment 2026 results and reaction with C4 and Brian Eamon Wednesday morning, 5:30 to 10. I'm Taylor Bennett, WBAL News Radio 1090 and FM 101.5.
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25: This is the sound of hope and space in northern Baltimore County. These are the sounds of a tree being cut down and open space being paved over. And this is the sound of Delegate Nino Mangione destroying our way of life.
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25: No wonder the League of Conservation Voters gave Nino a 0 rating, repeatedly. 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
5: Taking a look at traffic south Baltimore along the BW Parkway. A little bit of a struggle now as you travel from Arundel Mills Boulevard southbound down toward Route 32. Very slow right now through that stretch. 895 and 95. Looking pretty good so far as you make your way down toward the tunnels this morning. Looks like those delays we saw on the west side of the Beltway on the outer loop are now gone. Between 795 and the Triple Bridges, you're moving for now, delay free. 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
1: Scattered thunderstorms could become strong to severe, especially after lunch hour today, and becoming more widespread and heavy by the late afternoon and evening hours. Damaging wind, hail, and tornado are all possible within any of the strongest storms that we see. There's also the potential storms train over the same area and cause a flash flooding threat as well, so make sure to have multiple ways of receiving alerts throughout the day. I'm meteorologist Alina Lee on WBAL News Radio 1090 and FM 101.5.
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18: Through diplomacy, through working together to transform the Middle East, where Iran and the Gulf have been at war with each other, or at least have had very unfriendly relations, where Iran has been a driver of regional instability. Now we see a future where everybody can work together to promote peace and prosperity for everyone.
3: That is J.D. Vance, the Vice President of the United States in Europe, working out a deal with the Iranians and through the Pakistanis. And boy, sounded like peace is right around the corner. And yet, everything seems to be going the other way when you actually look at what is happening, because Iran's chief negotiator responded to President Trump when President Trump responded to the president of Iran, who said his country would not give up the right to enrich uranium, in which case Donald Trump said on Fox News that if the Iranian officials won't do that, they won't even make it back to your effing country. He says, you close it down, you won't have a country. We may take over the strait if we have to. If they don't make a deal, we'll collect tolls. So that is in the background as J.D. Vance is out there saying, hey, yeah, it's not a problem. Iran, Lebanon, it's in a good position. No need to worry about the fighting that you may have seen over the weekend.
18: We're all working towards regional peace. There, of course, are going to be sometimes disagreements about precisely how to get there. But I actually feel great about where we are in Lebanon. There's still some additional wood to chop, but we're going to keep on working at it.
3: A lot of wood to chop.
6: Additional wood to chop.
3: So I know he's spinning it, and he's spinning it hard. He's trying to be optimistic. He wants a deal. I said this last week. I believe it even more this weekend. The Iranians don't want a deal, and they're just gonna drag this thing out. And we basically have a glorified ceasefire that is not going to do much.
6: Well, and they think that the United States just wants this to go away. That's what they think.
3: Which
6: they think that you and I are so opposed to this war to begin with, and we dislike it so much that the United States just wants it to go away. And so they think that they can continue to get really anything, because they just believe that the United States will capitulate to end this and to move on to other topics.
3: How many times has Trump threatened them to do it this way? I mean, at least four or five other times where he said, you know, basically the bombs are going to start falling and they're just going to
6: bomb the S out of them.
3: And he doesn't do it.
6: Mm-hmm.
3: So, you know, he's a little unpredictable. Sometimes, you know, he'll pull the trigger and do these things. I do get the sense that he doesn't want to do it until at least after the 4th of July. I think he doesn't want to do it until after the World Cup. And then maybe he gets a little bit more serious. And he really wants to put this thing past the midterms. He wants to get through the midterms as much as he possibly can with gas prices, or at least oil prices, right around $80 a barrel.
6: Mm-hmm.
3: Makes it at least tenable and say that they're, you know, working on lasting peace in the Middle East, and he can make that case and see what happens. And then once the midterms are over, then, you know, he can go to do whatever he wants to do, because he doesn't have to worry too much about the ramifications of these things. Now, J.D. Vance does, because he may be running for president in 2028. Who knows where this goes? But I don't know. I mean, I don't think we're anywhere close to a deal being made. I mean, it's just a piece of paper that was signed the other day that means nothing.
6: I don't disagree with any of that. Lindsey Graham, I know this weekend, said that if the deal fails when he was on Face the Nation, that President Trump will take the Strait of Hormuz by force.
3: Mm-hmm.
6: Sure. I mean, sure. There's a lot of talk. There's a lot of bluster. That's what we've had overwhelmingly for the span of now about 120 days, about 4 months of talk and threats. And I do think that at some point, I believe the president thought that threats would be enough. This won't really be a war. This won't really be a long-term conflict.
2: because we're going to show them what we can do. And then after we do that, they're just going to come to heel. But Iran was never going to do that. That was never going to be the case.
7: And then he also said, the president of the United States said this weekend that Iran has to stop funding their proxies in Lebanon, mm-hmm. specifically. And I'm like, well, yes, of course. Thank you, Mr. President. It's what we've been, some of us have been yelling about for the last several days because the Memorandum of Understanding says nothing about the proxies. All you did was tie Israel's hands and said, hey, no more fighting in Lebanon whatsoever. But you said nothing about the Iranians stopping the funding and the weaponization of all of their proxies, especially Hezbollah. And so now he says that if they don't, we'll hit hit Iran very hard like we did last week, only harder.
2: But why wasn't that in the MOU?
7: Exactly.
2: Why wasn't that originally covered? We didn't even think about that.
7: I know. I think that they just wanted to get it. Look, I heard so many different things this weekend. There's so much spinning going on from the administration and the people who think that Trump's always got it playing, 3D chess in like the 15th dimension that you just don't even know what is going on. And that, this is only done to protect the Iranians. The real deal is something else. Like, give me a break. No one, I don't believe that one bit. What I believe is Trump wants the war to end. He wants to get out of it. J.D. has convinced him that the best thing is to get out of it. J.D. Vance is absolutely, if you listen to his comments on Israel in the last couple of days, is leaning himself more in line with the Tucker Carlson wing of the mm-hmm. Republican Party than the traditional, at least, if not even the Donald Trump portion of the party, which is mainly in favor of everything that Israel does. And so this is where we are. And how they get out of this, I'm not sure how it's possible. I just think this thing gets dragged out. And what their goal here for more than anything else is just try and keep the strait as open as they possibly can and hope that oil prices remain relatively, cheap.
2: Is it possible that this ends without an actual deal? Like that they never come to an agreement on a full deal. Mm-hmm. But again, we just are so distracted by something else that comes up in the next month or two?
7: That's a good question.
2: We kind of stopped talking about it.
7: We stopped talking about it when oil is not an issue. And that's the only way you're going to stop talking about it. Now, I mean, it may not be on the front page every single day, mm-hmm. but it is a noose around the neck of the Republican Party for as high as oil prices are. And look, the polling indicates that they're in major trouble. I mean, what did he say the other day to the Axios guy, Mark Caputo, that he would beat every Democratic candidate by 25 points. I was like, dude, you barely beat Kamala Harris by like one percentage point. Like what makes you think you're beating anybody by 25 points? But that's the world that we live in. I suspect that they're just really trying to play this thing out until after the 250th celebration, and then we'll see where it goes. But who knows? He is unpredictable, and that's the one thing that you can say about Trump that may at least keep the Iranians somewhat on their heels. Coming up next, we'll talk with Val in sports. It was a very busy weekend. The Orioles played well out in Los Angeles. U.S. Open was dramatic towards the end, and the World Cup. How about Team America? Let's get into it next.
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10: There's a stalled vehicle reportedly on 95 North, a little bit past that northeast corner of the Beltway. If you're heading up toward White Marsh, looks like traffic is getting by, but just stay alert as you make your approach from Rosedale up toward that northeast corner. Looks like it's just not causing any issues at the moment. Also, taking a look at traffic around the Baltimore Beltway, continuing to run delay-free for now, and seeing a few more cars building on the BW Parkway heading southbound between Arundel Mills Boulevard and 175. 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
9: Weather.
11: Mostly cloudy and mild today, but after the lunch hour, we'll be watching for isolated to scattered thunderstorms to fire up across the region. These storms could pose a risk for all hazards possible of damaging wind, hail, and a tornado. And temperatures will also be very warm before the storms arrive, with many spots in the upper 80s, close to 90 degrees. Scattered showers and a few thunderstorms possible again after sunset, with most of the rain tapering off early Tuesday morning. I'm meteorologist Alina Lee on WBAL News Radio 1090 and FM 101.5.
0: The Baltimore Orioles play here. 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
7: Valerie Preactor is here with sports.
16: Good morning, Val. Good morning, guys. The Orioles absolutely clobbered the reigning World Series champions yesterday. That game featured four home runs. It started with solo shots from Taylor Ward and Colton Cowser. They had a 6-1 lead going into the seventh inning. Pete Alonso smashed a three-run bomb. And just for good measure, Blaze Alexander knocked a two-run home run.
19: 3-1. Swinging a high fly ball out to deep left field. Call back at the wall. It is gone! Have a day, Blaze Alexander!
16: You like to see everybody in the lineup get almost one hit.
7: It was a glorious day. It was a glorious day in Los Angeles.
16: This is the offense we've been dying to see.
7: Yeah.
16: Consistently.
7: Yeah. Well, you're right. And it's a big series win because you're like, all right, this team is done.
16: Mm-hmm.
7: Stick a fork in them. There's no way they're going to go to Los Angeles and win 2 out of 3. And then especially after they gagged Friday night's game away and they just suck you right back in.
16: Yeah.
7: So do you believe?
16: I do believe, but I'm
7: wow.
16: a little
7: what do you,
16: concerned.
7: What do you believe? What do you believe?
16: I believe that this offense can turn a corner. I believe that the pitching, starting pitching, has been top-notch. Talk to me about Ryan Helsley and what went wrong on Friday night. What was that?
7: I don't know.
2: It was an unmitigated disaster. That's good. What it was. Yeah. And then combine that with bad defense, yeah. and they tried to do it again,
16: too.
2: Obviously, on Saturday night. We talked about it in the first hour, Val. We know that this group, the parts, are better than what we've seen from the whole.
16: Mm-hmm.
2: They should be better than what they've been. So to your point about the offense, are they capable of it? Absolutely.
16: Yes.
2: But they're also capable of following up a big momentum series win or big victory with just playing 500 or so ball for the next couple of weeks and not actually ever making a move.
16: And that might be the reality. I mean, it really will.
7: But they're a 500 team or slightly below 500 team?
16: Yes.
7: Yeah.
16: I think so.
7: 500 might get you into the wild card.
2: At this
16: well,
2: point.
16: That's what I'm saying, right?
2: That's
16: so even though
2: the Athletics are,
16: that's when you have to thank the rest of the American League at this point. And honestly, again, talking about starting pitching, Brandon Young has been one of the brightest spots this season. Another win yesterday. Now he has 6 wins on the season. He pitched 5 innings, 1-run baseball against a huge, huge offensive team.
7: It's
16: in the Dodgers.
7: A shocking development. I mean, if you would have said in late March that he would be your best starting pitcher or one of your best pitchers on the team, people would have laughed at you.
2: Yeah. He's your best pitcher and your best hitter is Blaze Alexander.
7: Yeah.
2: Just the way that we all imagined it would be.
7: Saw it coming.
2: When you go back to when you guys were down in Sarasota, you were talking about it then.
16: Yeah.
2: You
7: said
2: Blaze and Brandon, the killer bees. That's what it's going to be for the
7: Orioles. I watched one bullpen session. I was like, this dude's got it.
16: Yeah.
7: He's gonna fly high through the season.
16: 12-1, the final score last night over the Dodgers. So the Orioles take 2 of 3. They win the series. Massive. Now they continue their West Coast road trip tonight with the Angels. Angels are one of the worst teams in the league. So we'll see what happens. But
7: all right, well,
16: you
7: went 2 out of 3.
16: Too
7: you take a West Coast trip. Dude, the 2017 Yankees would take a West Coast win.
2: A 5-4 record.
7: Yeah, you would. So that's incredible if they do that. They come back home and, keep it going. And again, creep. Can you get to 500?
16: Right.
7: I don't know what's the day that I'm looking for. At least
16: before
7: All-Star
16: July?
7: Break, maybe?
16: Yeah.
7: If you can get to it before the All-Star break.
2: Yeah. Well, that's asking a lot, right? Like, there's still 5 games under. Yeah. They got to do a lot in order to be in that position. They've got to be a game or so above 500 by the trade deadline in order to justify you know, holding and then maybe aggressively adding to.
7: July 13th through the 16th is the All-Star break.
14: Yeah.
7: Yeah. I'm going to say that.
2: It's a lot.
7: I want 500
2: That's a lot,
7: by the All-Star
2: man.
7: Break.
2: Mm-hmm.
14: Well, starts tonight.
2: You might want to sweep this series this week.
14: Hey, be nice.
2: I've got it. You want a big story for tonight?
14: Yes.
2: You know who's doing pregame tonight right here on WBAL?
7: Who's that?
2: Keith Mills.
7: No way, really?
2: Calling in the big guns.
7: Wow. Well,
2: Keith Mills.
14: That's how you know they're going to win.
2: That's a great point, right? Yeah. They're not losing on Millsy's
14: no,
2: watch.
14: Absolutely
2: he
14: not.
2: Didn't come back home for them to lose the Angels. That's not happening.
7: So it's a late night game for him. Is he going to be up?
14: Well, pregame starts at 7. 9:38 is first pitch.
7: Do you think Millsy's one of those old people who retires and wakes up really early in the morning, or those who wake up really late?
14: No,
2: that's a great question.
14: He goes to sleep reasonable time.
7: Yeah.
14: Like 10, 11.
7: Okay.
14: Wakes up early.
7: He's an early.
14: By 7.
7: Right.
14: Yeah.
7: I don't know many retired people who wake up late. I think I'm going to be one of those people.
2: I know. I feel like I'm going to be one of those people for sure. Like, why would you bother me?
7: Because we've all, most of us have, had get up at the, before dawn.
14: Yeah.
7: For years and years and years. So, yes, I'm staying up late.
14: Yeah. At least for the first couple of years of retirement, Brian. That's what we have to look forward to. The World Cup Team USA won their second match in the first stage round on Friday. That was a big deal. They beat Australia 2-0. Brian predicted it.
7: I did. I didn't.
2: You said 2-1.
7: I said 2-1.
2: He didn't have the guts.
7: I didn't have the guts to do it. No, he's right. I didn't have the guts to do it.
14: You say, I think they could do it 2-0, but I think Australia can beat our defense.
7: I still don't have faith in the defense. The defense is bad. I'm not sure about the goalkeeper either, but I'll take the win. They looked pretty good in the first half. They didn't have Pulisic, and they decided to go with two strikers.
14: How wild was that? Why were we under the impression that he was going to be available, and then all of a sudden he wasn't?
7: I mean, the reason why I thought he was going to play is because the original reporting from Jenny Taft at the halftime of the Paraguay game was that he mouthed to his family, "I'm okay."
2: Yep.
14: Yeah.
7: And so I was like, if he said that and he's doing some training.
2: Yeah, they're up 3-0. They don't want to push it.
7: Right. So I was a little bit surprised, but I guess the thought process is we'd rather have him be healthy, and we do believe that we have a lot of talent on this team and that we should be able to beat Australia at home even without Christian Pulisic. And so it did. And there's no way you play him now in game 3.
14: No, there's no point. They've already advanced. Right, they've already advanced.
2: You don't play anyone
14: 32.
2: Who's on a yellow.
7: I am in the camp. This is a NFL playoff clinching quandary that they're in right now.
2: Okay. Rest versus rust.
7: Do you rest them or do you play the guys? To me, I'm sitting everybody except for the goalie.
14: Okay.
7: Matt Freeze is going to play, and it's a brand new 10 for me.
14: Okay.
7: Everybody who hasn't played is going to play. It doesn't matter if you win. Everybody says you want the momentum. These guys want to play. These guys can play. I wouldn't take the risk because we play a very high energy press, game. So let him sit for a week.
2: Alex Freeman is 21 years old. That guy could play. I mean, he could play every minute of every
7: probably
2: match.
7: Probably got concussed in that game, but might have. By the way, I'm glad you brought that up because you did a great interview with him not too long
2: ago.
7: Right?
2: He's awesome. Baltimore native, but he only lived here for a very short time in his youth. He grew up in Florida, of course. Antonio Freeman's son scores his first career World Cup goal on Friday, and is just an awesome young man. He got offended when I asked him if he still remembered how to pick a crab. He's like, come on, bro.
7: Oh, really? He got upset with you?
2: Yeah, it was, in a fun way.
7: Yeah, right.
2: He's a great kid, and obviously it means a lot to a lot of people. Antonio's family is still here, so really neat to see him succeed at the highest level.
7: Antonio Freeman went to Poly?
2: Yes, he did.
7: Oh, no.
2: Poly legend.
7: Man, should we tell C4 about this?
14: Yeah, don't tell C4. No.
7: Maybe we should get him an Alex Freeman jersey.
14: That's a great idea. Don't tell him.
2: Great idea.
7: Yeah,
14: we're scheming.
2: 100%.
14: I love it. All right, well, yesterday it was the U.S. Open. We got our winner of the U.S. Open in the PGA, Wyndham Clark, his second U.S. Open title. And this was at Shinnecock Hills Golf Club this week. And he finished the final round at 4-under. It was a big hullabaloo because it was last year.
2: Popular.
14: No, not at all. I think the entire crowd wanted him to lose all day long, he kept saying, because this time last year he was hacking up the locker room because he was just terrible out on the course this time last year. But he's done much better this season. And he said, look, everybody wants to root for Scotty because they want him to get the Grand Slam, and the only one left is the U.S. Open, but he said it's not Scotty's day today, it's mine. Mm-hmm. So I like a Wyndham Clark win.
2: I mean, look, now a two-time U.S. Open champion, he puts himself into a very exclusive group. We don't think about Wyndham, like Bryson DeChambeau's only won two major titles. John Rahm's only won two major titles. Like, the group of golfers that have won two major titles includes some legitimate legends of the sport. And Wyndham Clark is a pretty unassuming. John Daly won two major. Well, maybe he's not a great example, but you get the point.
7: Fred Couples won one.
2: Yes, that's true.
7: And Fred Couples is like only he's the greatest golfer
2: that's
7: of all time.
2: That's a great point.
7: Yeah. By the way, Val, our side discretion this morning because McDonald's is bringing back the crispy apple pie.
14: Wow.
7: And it's Glenn and I are old enough to remember those back when we were kids. But our side discretion is like, what
2: are they still going to burn your mouth? They still going
7: Is it even worth it if it doesn't?
2: That's a great point.
7: What is something, because you're much younger than us, from something from your youth that is no longer around, nostalgia that you want brought back for the 250th celebration of America? We're talking about Americana here,
14: Well, this happened. Culture. This happened a while ago when I was young. Dunkaroos were the big snack.
2: Yeah. Spent some
14: they
2: time
14: were gone
2: Dunkaroos.
14: For a long time, and I was a big advocate of bringing them back. Mm-hmm. I think they have been back recently. I haven't actually seen them in a while. But I would say within the last like 5 or so years, they have been back, and I'm all for it.
7: Do you know what Glenn said?
2: Oh, we're going to do this right here, right now?
14: Please.
7: His suggestion was Playboy.
2: Playboy magazine.
7: Because Playboy magazine. As a young man, you're trying to find
2: it's a ritual.
14: Why don't we just bring back the VHS at this point? You know what I mean?
7: Yeah.
2: There's an argument for bringing back VHS, man.
14: You.
7: I actually still have some VHS tapes that I need to get to digitized on that. One of our texters said Popeye's onion rings.
2: I don't remember Popeye's having onion rings.
7: I don't remember that either.
14: Oh, my gosh. One of my favorite things, maybe you guys won't remember, and I will die on this hill. When I was growing up, we had colorful ketchup at my house. I don't know where we found it, but it was like blue, green. Remember how you had colored applesauce?
7: Yes.
14: We had colorful ketchup. It was crazy. That was the 90s. Yeah. Or the early 2000s.
2: But what was it doing for society?
14: I mean, it made me want to eat my fish sticks, I'll tell you what.
2: It was the color of the ketchup that was the problem?
14: Well, ketchup is a great vessel, okay? Or, I don't know, that's not the vessel. The fish stick is the vessel for the ketchup. Yeah, I just wanted to have the ketchup and the french fries.
7: Right.
14: That's it.
7: Somebody else said, bring back the gas station gifts. We used to get gas station gifts. I don't remember that. That may be.
14: This is a great question. Yeah. It could go in so many different directions.
7: Yeah. Another one says pudding pops. I think pudding pops are still available.
2: I think Bill Cosby might have written that for everyone. Yeah, I think that might be the problem.
7: All right, but if you want to chime in on that, that's our side discretion today. Something from your youth, the nostalgia that is no longer around that you want to bring back for America's 250th celebration. Up next, the reflecting pool. What's going on? Is it sabotage or is it just algae? Next.
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20: The accident is gone on Broadway and East Eager in Baltimore City. However, now starting to see some more traffic volume building on 895 heading south between Lombard Street as you head down toward the Harbor Tunnel this morning. And it's slow on the outer loop of the Beltway between the triple bridges of I-70 and Route 40. 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
21: Strong to severe thunderstorms will be possible this afternoon and evening that could bring the threat of damaging wind, large hail, and even a tornado. So it's very important to have multiple ways of receiving alerts today. Outside of the severe threat, localized flash flooding is also possible within any storms that continue to hit the same area. So be cautious on the roads, especially between 3 and 7 p.m. I'm meteorologist Delina Lee on WBAL News Radio 1090 and FM 101.5.
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22: At 6:30, I'm Tibber Bennett. Now, Baltimore City imposed some new restrictions for young people on the last day of AFRAM following a disturbance that happened over the weekend. From Druid Hill Park, WBAL's Phil Yakovsky joins us this morning with more on what happened. Hey, Phil.
23: 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Several people telling TV 11 there were fights, juveniles throwing things at people, two officers hurt. Janae Harris told WBAL TV 11...
24: It didn't really bother the main crowd around the stages, but you can see it on the outer skirts. I mean, it's just really unfortunate.
23: Now, for Sunday, Mayor Brandon Scott announced an age restriction for the festival's final day, requiring anyone under the age of 18 to be accompanied by an adult at all times. City police say about 100,000 people enjoyed the music festival here at Druid Hill Park this weekend. Officers declared a civil unrest and had to bring in other officers to clear the area.
22: All right, thanks, Phil. Anne Arundel County police are continuing to investigate a shooting that left six people injured over the weekend. It happened Saturday in the 1300 block of Charwood Road in Hanover. When police arrived, they found one shooting victim. He was taken to the hospital. Police then received calls from three area hospitals that reported walk-in shooting victims. In all, four adults, two juveniles suffered injuries that are not considered to be life-threatening. The Board of Education in Baltimore County has selected its preferred candidate to become the new superintendent of schools. Now, the board says pending state approval, it will announce the name of the selected candidate today, and the panel will meet in person Wednesday night to appoint the next superintendent. From ABC News, UK Prime Minister Keir Starmer announced his stepping down. Now, his support with the ruling Labour Party plummeted following reports that he knew his ambassador to the United States had ties to convicted sex offender Jeffrey Epstein. It is the final week for WBAL's Hot Bird Summer. 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
3: This is the sound of open space in northern Baltimore County. These are the sounds of a tree being cut down and open space being paved over. And this is the sound of Delegate Nino Mangione destroying our way of life.
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18: Well, traffic is starting to stack on 895 heading southbound between Lombard Street and the Baltimore Harbor Tunnel. Looks like the heaviest of volume is just prior to the entrance of the tunnel. There's also reports of an incident coming out of the tunnel as well, making your way toward the toll plaza. So heads up there. Meantime, on the BW Parkway, off and on, delays continue between Arundel Mills Boulevard and Route 32. And looks like they've cleared out that disabled vehicle on 95 northbound, just north of that northeast corner of the Beltway, heading toward White Marsh. All lanes are now open as you make your way north on 95, leading you up toward Hartford County. 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
21: Scattered thunderstorms could become strong to severe, especially after lunch hour today, and becoming more widespread and heavy by the late afternoon and evening hours. Damaging wind, hail, and tornado are all possible within any of the strongest storms that we see. There's also the potential storms train over the same area and cause a flash flooding threat as well, so make sure to have multiple ways of receiving alerts throughout the day. I'm meteorologist Alina Lee on WBAL News Radio 1090 and FM 101.5.
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7: Well, the reflecting pool is a great reflection on where we are as a society here in the United States. It is a hot button issue because of algae and because of the no-bid contract that the Trump administration gave to a friend. Company went out, fixed all the holes and the problems with the reflecting pool, painted it old glory blue, and it was fine for about, 24, 48 hours tops. And then the algae kicked in, and it turned it into a green color, and it has obviously now become a huge national story. Well, over the weekend, the president said the Park Service arrested multiple people for alleged vandalism at the Lincoln Memorial reflecting pool. And we don't have confirmation that multiple people were arrested, but we do know that one person was arrested, a 67-year-old former Olympian slalom canoeist. Is that what I heard?
2: That's correct.
7: What his job was, or that's what he did. David Hearn told ABC News that police arrested him on Friday after he touched a piece of the blue coating that was partially detached from the bottom. Now, you know that the bottom of the pool, the reflecting pool, was painted this blue color, and it's starting to peel off. And Hearn said he just reached in and wanted to feel it, and the next thing you know, he was arrested. He said he was just a curious, concerned citizen and that he really didn't want to do anything to it other than just kind of see it. Saw a piece loose in the end of the pool, and I just reached out, touched it, and before I know it, I was in handcuffs. So says he didn't remove it, did not damage it, didn't rip it, didn't tear it, didn't break it, didn't destroy it or harm it in any possible way. But he was arrested. Again, we don't know about anybody else who has been, but the president said that multiple people have been arrested. So we also saw, Glenn, people who were out protesting. Now, I realize that there are, you know, nut jobs in the world, and maybe we shouldn't draw attention to every nut job in the world. But this one woman who had a Team Algae sign, banner, flag. Basically, it was a flag that said Team Algae in all capital letters in green, and that had a shirt on that said, "Let's go, Algae." I'll also note that she had a COVID-like mask on below her nose outside, which, you know, I think speaks volumes of her. But she's cheering for the Algae, and you see a lot of these things, people cheering for the "Let's go, Algae." I mean, come on, really? This is where we are. What, we're really going to arrest people if they're just reaching in and touching it? Now, I suppose that the police and the Park Service believe that this guy actually ripped a portion off. There's that.

0: for his presidency, what you're seeing at the reflecting pool. At the same time, there is an almost absurd obsession with what's going on at the reflecting pool. It is similarly absurd that the National Guard is now having to be stationed at the reflecting pool.
1: Patrol it.
0: That's ridiculous. And it comes on the heels of the National Guard being asked to do mulching earlier this year. Like, we've got a National Guard. The way that we use the National Guard, people who are not full-time, who are still trying to live their lives and do their jobs, and hey, no, we need you for a very special assignment. What's that assignment? Stand around the reflecting pool.
1: Right.
0: Just stand around it.
1: Yeah, right.
0: It's just deeply embarrassing.
1: Yeah. The president did put on Truth Social yesterday, work will begin immediately on fixing the seriously vandalized reflecting pool. I just inspected it. Could only say to myself and those gathered around me, wow, all capital letters. Who would do such a thing? All capital letters. Sick, deranged people.
0: Yes. It's
1: we
0: the vandals.
1: Will fix it.
0: It's the vandals who did it.
1: Yeah.
0: It's those damn, it's the Olympic canoeists probably responsible for the condition of the reflecting
1: pool. Now it's like, it's the whole thing. It's been sabotaged. Right? It's been sabotaged.
0: I can't stand it. You know, I planned it. I'm going to set them straight. This Watergate.
1: That's right. The Beastie Boys, it's sabotage, and that's it wasn't their fault. It wasn't the contractor's fault. It was just people who have vandalized it or, you know, put chemicals in or did something to turn the thing green. It couldn't be the fact that it just didn't work or that there were problems with the pumps or, you know, the water that they used may have been the coming from, I don't know this for a fact, but some people suggested that maybe the water came from the Potomac River, which is probably not the right
0: debunked.
1: One.
0: I think
1: yeah,
0: that
1: it didn't make any sense because we saw it filling up from underneath. But then the heat, does that create the algae? Really hasn't been that hot out the last couple of weeks. But whatever it is, I do think it's a sad bit. And we know that there is Trump derangement syndrome, and it goes both ways. On the left, you know, Trump can do nothing that is, I mean, again, cure cancer, and it's terrible. It doesn't matter. I'm not taking that pill whatsoever. And also, you know, no matter what Trump does, it is right. It is the cult-like thing. But when we are cheering for the algae, it's just like...
0: Okay, but is that a performance artist, though? Because
1: I don't know. I think there are a lot of people that want this thing to look green and just be a disaster.
0: I'm kind of
1: entertained. Really totally believe that.
0: I am somewhat entertained by some of the people that are cheering for the... Like, these do feel like people that just want attention on social media, and I am entertained by some of the let's go algae.
1: I don't know. I think there's enough people out there that really want the algae to win.
0: I have no doubt there are people that want this to look horrible and want it to be an embarrassment for the president and want to use it, again, as a metaphor for his entire presidency. As I said to you on Friday, I do not actually care this much about the reflecting pool. Yes, I would like for it to look nice because it is a symbol. When you come to Washington, D.C., when someone comes into town and you meet them there, you'd walk them around. I get it. I would like for it to look nice. But I do not care this much about the reflecting pool. I care far more about the actual issues that we're dealing with. Cost of living.
1: Sure. I mean, that matters, but this is a flashpoint. This is a symbolism. And look, I think there are people out there want Iran to win. I mean, I really do. They want them to embarrass the president. They want this thing to be awful for him. They want it to be a quagmire. I don't think they necessarily want American lives to be lost, but they want Iran to basically drag him through the mud. And I think that they would be more than happy for this algae, for this thing, especially to be green during the 4th of July. And so that's where I am on it. It's just, it's like, we can't even just like be like sane about things and say, yeah, it stinks that it was a no-bid contract, but hopefully it works and they get it done right and it looks fantastic. That's not what they want. They want it to be terrible. I think conservatives would do it the other way around. Rush Limbaugh famously said he hopes Obama fails. So, I mean, I know that's out there, but it's just kind of a sad state of affairs.
0: And I think the flip side would be, but is there culpability for the president in this? Is the obsession with the way that everything looks and I'm going to have my people do it, is there culpability? And I think one of the frustrations is there's never an ability. We will blame the saboteurs. We will blame the Beastie Boys instead of saying maybe we might have gone about doing this the wrong way. Maybe.
1: Yeah. By the way, the memes are great, though. I mean, it is pretty funny.
0: That's why I can't help but be entertained by them.
1: Yeah, but this wasn't a meme. This is a real woman who was out there who
0: but
1: clearly
0: But I think
1: wants,
0: she's a living I meme. I think I that's know. What she is.
1: I don't know. I don't think she is. And you're giving her way too much benefit of the doubt. I heard her.
0: Well, it might not be her intention. I think that's what she's become.
1: Yeah.
0: She might think she has a point.
1: But the one with Uncle Eddie, from.

0: Oh, I don't know that I've seen that one.
1: That's pretty good.
0: All right, I'm going to go look for that one.
1: All right, coming up next, we know that at the beginning of the Trump 2.0
0: term. Oh, I did see that one. It's great. That's phenomenal. Yeah. Well, the answer was full. You got to keep that.
1: Hey, Clark.
0: Yeah.
1: It is pretty good. Perception of public servants. Where? How do we feel about government federal employees? We have an update to that. We'll get to that story coming up next.
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4: Starting to see a little bit more traffic on the west side of the Beltway, on the outer loop coming down from Liberty Road, right around the Windsor Mill Road overpass. You'll see the brake lights slow all the way down toward Route 40 this morning. Also, 895. Seeing a few more cars as well heading south between Lombard Street heading into the Harbor Tunnel. There's reports of an incident on 95 heading southbound right at Key Highway. Looks like traffic slowing down just a bit as you come out of the tunnel. This update is brought to you by Lowe's. Upgrade your cookout game this July 4th at Lowe's. 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
3: Weather.
5: Mostly cloudy and mild today, but after the lunch hour, we'll be watching for isolated to scattered thunderstorms to fire up across the region. These storms could pose a risk for all hazards possible of damaging wind, hail, and a tornado. And temperatures will also be very warm before the storms arrive, with many spots in the upper 80s close to 90 degrees. Scattered showers and a few thunderstorms possible again after sunset, with most of the rain tapering off early Tuesday morning. I'm meteorologist Alina Lee on WBAL News Radio 1090 and FM 101.5.
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8: The following is a paid political announcement.
9: This is the sound of open space in northern Baltimore County. These are the sounds of a tree being cut down and open space being paved over. And this is the sound of Delegate Nino Mangione destroying our way of life.
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3: In yesterday's Orioles 12-1 win over the Dodgers, we saw Brandon Young dominate the former World Series champs. He tossed five innings of one-run baseball and actually got some run support. 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Here's manager Craig Albernaz post-game.
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0: After a tough game one here and how they bounced back, and like even yesterday got a little gnarly in the ninth, but our guys came up and showed ready to play.
1: The Orioles are on to their next stop on their West Coast road trip. They face the Angels tonight at 9:38. That's first pitch. You can listen late night here on WBAL. Pregame starts at 7. Today's World Cup matches kick off with Argentina versus Austria at 1 o'clock. That's followed by France and Iraq at 5. Then it's Norway and Senegal at 8, with Jordan and Algeria wrapping things up in San Fran at 11 p.m. A blockbuster trade went down yesterday in the NHL. The Ottawa Senators traded their team captain, Brady Tkachuk, to the Florida Panthers to join his brother, Matthew. In return, Ottawa lands both of the Panthers' first-round picks in this week's draft, plus two other future picks. I'm Valerie Preactor on the home of the Orioles and the Baltimore Ravens. 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
4: C4 is off today. I'll be back tomorrow. Glenn Clark, kind enough to fill in this morning. You have a happy Father's Day, by the way. You can tell.
5: Full Father's Day. Wonderful Father's Day. What about you?
4: It was pretty good.
5: I don't know if you heard, but I was named best dad ever. So sorry.
4: Wow.
5: I don't know what the final voting tallies were, like if you crack the top 10, yeah. But I do have the prize for it.
4: I don't know. Best I have a card ever. That says I'm the best dad ever.
5: Well, that's very awkward. This is at the awkward. Bottom of this. Wonderful Father's Day. Really, it was just phenomenal.
4: Yeah, it's good. My two oldest actually worked yesterday, so I didn't even see them until 4 o'clock. But to me, that's just pride.
5: That you get a day.
4: I love that. I mean, they're working. I mean, that means I've done something well, I feel like.
5: Got to tell you, we need to do something. Look, this is the way it's going to work forever. I'm just going to pay whatever the price is for crabs on Father's Day. Mm-hmm. I'm going to complain about it, but I'm still going to pay it.
4: How much did you pay for it?
5: It was $100 for each dozen of large males.
4: Wow.
5: So we did
4: 300
5: bucks for three dozen large males. Yes. They were good. They were very good.
4: They better be good.
5: And I tell you what, I've said this before, I need a candle company to create a candle that smells like my car the day after Father's Day. I need you to work on that, because there's no, like, when I get in the car the day after Father's Day and you still smell the crabs from the day before.
4: Oh, I got you. Yeah.
5: Top notch, best smell of the year, your car the day after Father's Day.
4: Very good. All right. Hope all the fathers had a great day yesterday as well. This was interesting. Maryland Matters has a story about a poll that is out about how Americans feel about public employees. The Partnership for Public Service. Now, obviously, they're kind of going to be in favor of these things. But in fairness to them, it is a poll. It's their poll compared to a year ago. And almost now two-thirds, 65% of Americans believe civil servants are competent. And that number is up from 57% last year. So their view on this, or the spin on this in the article, and many of the people who, you know, are kind of pushing for their advocacy, is that it appears that the Trump administration's attack, as they say, on civil service is not harming the view of civil service. It actually may be backfiring, that more and more people are looking at civil servants and saying, you know what, they're good for the country and they do work hard. And they try to look at them, or they do look at them in a positive light.
5: I buy an extent of that. An extent of it I do, because I think this sort of lines up with Project 2025, and we believe that all government employees are just pushing their own political agenda. And there is no doubt in my mind that there are civil servants that use that in order to push their political agenda. But I do think overwhelmingly that we've been reminded that we like the idea of some people just do their job. Mm-hmm. And there is no agenda, and we want that. We don't want every role to be filled by people who are pushing one side or the other. I think, frankly, the issue with the reflecting pool kind of reflects some. We want people that have no political affiliate to have these responsibilities.
4: I don't think people have a problem with federal workers or public servants. It is whether or not it needs to be, or there needs to be as many. Their concern is it bloated?
5: And that's probably true. Yes.
4: And, you know, corporations are bloated, but corporations also, you know, run on their own money. And we see layoffs on a regular basis. Before the Trump administration, you just didn't see the layoffs in the public sector unit. And I think that's where the pushback against federal employees came from. It was Well, we hear stories. Mm-hmm. Everybody hears stories about federal workers or knows federal workers. There are many of them that work ridiculously long hours and put in a lot of time to their job and energy, and they grind and they do care. But then we do hear stories of a lot of people who are just moving the mouse around, mm-hmm. pushing papers around, and, you know, working a few hours here, a few hours there, and really not don't have much to do at work. And that's the thing, especially those of us who live in this area. I think we've all heard those stories, and we know both people on that. And so I just look at it that way. It's just like, when are we going to get to that equilibrium where we have the people who have jobs that they're busy constantly? Do we have that? And I know some agencies are right now.
5: Do you think that some of this poll reflects an amount of sympathy that people found for those that lost their jobs in the DOGE cuts?
4: Yeah, I mean, I don't know. We don't talk about DOGE anymore. Mm-hmm. I mean, it was so hot and heavy for the first couple of months of the Trump administration. I don't think we think too much of it. And part of it too, is similar to ICE. They've changed their tune on it. They're no longer, you know, letting people go and things like that. I will say this.
5: I hired back, obviously, some of the people that were originally let go.
4: Yeah, right. And they did some dumb things, and they made mistakes. I was,
5: well, not Big Balls, though. That guy.
4: Big Balls was good. Yeah. He was a very good.
5: Nailed it.
4: Part-time employee. I was talking with some federal employees this weekend, as a matter of fact, at a gathering. And, you know, some of them even changed their political affiliation so as to not know, so that they wouldn't, in fear that they would be
5: fired. Oh, targeted?
4: Yeah.
5: Yeah.
4: I mean, that's wrong. That's just wrong. I mean, that shouldn't happen. It shouldn't be because of that. The question is, again, to me, is the job needed, and do we have bloat in the government? And look, we've cut some jobs. Is it enough? I don't know the answer to that. But I think that's what Americans care more than anything else. They have no problems with federal employees. We just want them to be doing things that are needed.
5: I do think that there was a big push for the federal employees are overwhelmingly, I think because, again, you're based in a certain area, federal employees are overwhelmingly blue thinkers, and so they are trying to push their agenda on you using their government jobs to do it.
4: Yeah.
5: And as I said, I think that probably does exist in certain cases, in certain instances, but overwhelmingly, I think most federal employees are just trying to do their job.
4: And we should allow them to work from home every once in a while, because the traffic in D.C. and Baltimore is
5: outrageous.
4: All right. Coming up next hour, we'll get to this 14-year-old who killed a 3-year-old over the weekend in Baltimore. Also, another scooter death. And J.D. Vance, is he brilliant or is he committing political suicide? We'll talk about that at 7:36.
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3: Traffic and weather.
6: In Hartford County, there's a stalled vehicle on 95 southbound, a little bit past Route 24. If you're coming down from the Bell Camp exit, just a heads up there. Looks like traffic slows a tad bit as you make your approach. Also, seeing some more traffic volume building on 895 heading south between Lombard Street and the Harbor Tunnel. And there's reports of an incident on 95 south at Key Highway as you make your way out of the Fort McHenry Tunnel. Traffic is beginning to slow there. And then seeing an accident reportedly on Route 32 heading eastbound. It is a little bit before 95, a little bit past the area of Broken Land Parkway. Looks like traffic's really beginning to slow down, especially as you make your approach to the incident. I'm Tony Thornton, WBAL News Radio 1090 and FM 101.5.
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3: Weather.
1: Strong to severe thunderstorms will be possible this afternoon and evening that could bring the threat of damaging wind, large hail, and even a tornado. So it's very important to have multiple ways of receiving alerts today. Outside of the severe threat, localized flash flooding is also possible within any storms that continue to hit the same area. So be cautious on the roads, especially between 3 and 7 p.m. I'm meteorologist Alina Lee on WBAL News Radio 1090 and FM 101.5.
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4: 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NASDAQ futures up 8. Oil is trading a little bit higher, but well under $80 a barrel. 77.03 right now.
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11: Good morning, I'm Taylor Bennett. Some of the top stories that we're following this morning. Age restrictions were put into place over the weekend for the Afram Festival after an assault erupted. WBAL's Phil Yakubowski will have details in a live report coming up. Also, we could learn later today whether a 14-year-old will face charges, all in connection with a deadly hit and run. But first, the latest from ABC News at 7 o'clock.
12: From ABC News, I'm Brian Clark. Another leadership change coming to the United Kingdom, where Prime Minister Keir Starmer announced he is resigning as Prime Minister and as leader of the Labour Party. ABC's James Longman is outside of 10 Downing Street with more on what's ahead.
13: What next? Well, he remains Prime Minister today, and he will be Prime Minister for the next few weeks, because by Labour Party rules, there will now be a contest within the party, which he said is going to be in July. All eyes will be on Andy Burnham, the Labour MP. Now this afternoon, he will be sworn in as the new Labour MP for Makersfield.
12: And Burnham, the former mayor of Manchester, has confirmed he will seek the leadership position. Iran's foreign minister said there was progress in talks in Switzerland. That was hours after an Iranian delegation walked out of the talks following President Trump's threats to Iran. Iran was upset after Israel strikes on Lebanon. Vice President J.D. Vance, leading the U.S. delegation, said at the start of Sunday's negotiations,
14: "These things are always a little bit messy. If you go back to how much was happening 3 months ago and compare it to 3 weeks ago, great progress has been made. If you go back to 3 weeks ago to 3 days ago, additional progress has been made."
12: Gas prices are down nearly 14 cents per gallon in the last week. The president continues to blame vandalism for problems affecting the reflecting pool in Washington, where the lining is peeling and green algae's formed, says ABC's Selena Wang.
15: This is something that's really been the president's prized project. He has repeatedly talked about how dirty and filthy the reflecting pool has been under previous administrations. He said before that this is something to be proud of. He even said, quote, "It'll last for 50 to 100 years before you have to do anything with a very strong, powerful substance that we used."
12: Severe weather blamed for three deaths across Illinois and Kansas over the weekend. 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
11: At 69 and cloudy. Good morning, I'm Taylor Bennett. Now, Baltimore City imposed new restrictions for young people on the last day of Afram following a disturbance involving young people that led to the declaration of a civil unrest zone. WBAL's Phil Yakubowski joins us this morning from Druid Hill Park. Good morning, Phil.
16: Morning, Taylor. The age restrictions went into place after a fight involving about 100 juveniles Saturday night that included the assault of two city police officers. Janae Harris told TV11.
17: "We saw large groups of juveniles running, fighting. I saw more aftermath when I got home online and seeing things like that."
16: Now, police say the juveniles were throwing objects at officers who were able to clear the area. Officers then declared a civil unrest and brought in more police to help clear the scene. For Sunday, Mayor Brandon Scott announced an age restriction for the festival's final day, requiring anyone under the age of 18 to be accompanied by an adult at all times. So far, no arrests, but police are using body-worn camera footage to help identify those responsible. 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
11: A 14-year-old in a stolen car allegedly responsible for a deadly hit-and-run crash in southwest Baltimore. And the Saturday afternoon accident in the 1800 block of West Pratt Street killed a three-year-old girl.
18: "Sounded like two cars colliding together. But when I jumped up, I seen the lady on the sidewalk holding her child. and her child looked lifeless, and the other three kids that she has were screaming.
11: That's Gloria Boyce, who lives nearby. Police found the vehicle a short time later. The teenage driver was taken into custody. Police say a family member of the suspect reported the vehicle stolen shortly before the crash. Thousands of visitors expected in Baltimore for Sale 250 Maryland and Air Show Baltimore later this month, prompting heightened security measures around key event locations.
19: Planning to fly your drone during Sale 250 Maryland? Well, then you got to think twice. Temporarily, flight restrictions will be in effect June 24th through the 30th around the Inner Harbor, Fells Point, North Locust Point, the Under Armour Pier, Baltimore Peninsula, and the Martin State Airport. Officials say flying a drone in restricted airspace is a federal crime that can lead to fines of up to $100,000, prison time, and confiscation of the drone. Restrictions are designed to protect visitors, ship crews, aviators, and critical infrastructure during the week-long celebration. Marquise Lupton, WBAL News Radio 1090 and FM 101.5.
11: And a new superintendent will be named today for Baltimore County Public Schools. A spokesperson with the Board of Education says the recommendation still needs to go through state approvals, but they will meet in person Wednesday night to appoint the next superintendent. The new superintendent will take office on Wednesday, July 1st. You can hear WBAL's live coverage of Maryland's primary election tomorrow night from 7 to 9, and then get complete commitment 2026 results and reaction with C4 and Brian Neiman Wednesday morning from 5:30 to 10. 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
21: Howard County Police on the scene of an accident on 32 eastbound just before 95. And that's causing delays starting from 29. The left lane is taken away apparently just before you get off of 95 there along 32. Meantime, there's a stalled vehicle on the BW Parkway heading northbound right at Nursery Road. The right lane is blocked. There's also a stalled car on 95 South, a little bit past Route 24 up in Hartford County, and delays remain on 895 heading southbound, off and on delays, in fact, between Boston Street as you head down to the Harbor Tunnel. 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
3: Weather.
22: Scattered thunderstorms could become strong to severe, especially after lunch hour today, and becoming more widespread and heavy by the late afternoon and evening hours. Damaging wind, hail, and tornado are all possible within any of the strongest storms that we see. There's also the potential storms train over the same area and cause a flash flooding threat as well, so make sure to have multiple ways of receiving alerts throughout the day. I'm meteorologist Alina Lee on WBAL News Radio 1090 and FM 101.5.
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4: Well, I got to tell you, when I heard this news over the weekend, I just, my jaw was wide open. I couldn't believe it. And I was angry and still am, and still looking for answers to a lot of questions. And we don't have those answers yet. But what we do know is that a 14-year-old boy was arrested. Well, he hasn't been arrested. A 14-year-old boy, according to police, stole a car and hit a 3-year-old with the car and killed the toddler. This happened in the middle of the afternoon on Saturday, West Pratt Street. Police just say they got a call for a hit and run, and when they got there, they found the little girl. She had severe injuries. They took her to the hospital. She died at the hospital. Then they finally found the vehicle, and then they found the driver. And the driver, they say, is a 14-year-old boy. He is in custody. Investigators say that they also found out that a family member of the boy reported the car stolen before

0: the incident occurred. So it sounds like he stole a family member's car. Don't know if it was like a break-in or if he just got the key and he stole it and was trying to have some fun or whatever, what he was going to do, and wound up hitting a three-year-old and then driving away. I don't know what to say about this other than I want to hear more about this kid's past.
1: Mm-hmm.
0: I want to hear more about him. We don't know whether or not he's going to face charges. My guess is he probably will face some kind of charge. This is going to be a big question about what do you do with a 14-year-old, somebody who's this young,
1: mm-hmm.
0: and do you put them in jail for the rest of their lives or for many, many years, 20 years, 15 years, for something that they did as a 14-year-old that, you know, I don't think he had any intention of hitting or trying to kill a three-year-old. But I want to see his past, and I think that's going that should determine which way we go here, which way the prosecutor goes on this.
1: There's no doubt that it's relevant, right? It's also relevant, what was the point of getting the car? You referenced the idea that it could just be a 14-year-old on a joyride, or was it a 14-year-old who's been involved with trafficking, has been involved with, like, that. Those are the types of questions that you want to have answers to. Every layer of this is awful. I don't disagree with you that it's important that we know the entirety of the story. Is there any small part of you, Brian, that also wondered, like, the way that you laid out the timeline of where they discovered the car and when they discovered the driver, is there any part of you that fears that the 14-year-old was being painted as the driver and might not have been the driver?
0: It never occurred to me. I mean, it seems from the reporting on this, and we don't have a whole lot about this from police or from the state's attorney's office, but they believe that the driver of the car was the 14-year-old.
1: Okay. All right.
0: So, I mean, that's always a possibility.
1: I worry about those types of things, you know, who you're around, someone who maybe shouldn't have been driving, you get in the driver's seat. And so it won't, I mean, those types of things concern me, but we have no reason to think that at the moment. We have no knowledge that that might be the case. It's an unfathomable story. It's awful. But to your point, there is still so much that needs to be known to get a clearer picture of what's going on here and what the punishment should actually be, or what even the charges should actually be.
0: Right. Now, the police department did say that the crash team is leading the investigation, and they're basically, you know, trying to determine what happened and how it happened. And so they're going over that aspect. They're looking for, obviously, video, if any video is out there, or if anybody actually saw the crash, if there was a witness to this information. You know, we haven't heard a whole lot. We did have one family that spoke at least to WBAL TV 11 mm-hmm. about it, and she was there, and apparently the three-year-old has siblings, and they were distraught. They were screaming. It was very emotional listening to her mm-hmm. tale of it, and she was just holding, but she said, I was just holding the babies and telling them things were going to be okay, but they were distraught about the situation. So it sounds like maybe they were playing outside and they were, you know, on the street, and the 14-year-old wound up hitting her.
1: Then there has to be some amount of accountability. The idea, when you say if there are going to be charges brought, like, I understand this is a 14-year-old that we're talking about, and it is totally plausible that this 14-year-old just was curious, just like so many 14-year-olds are, that want to know what it's like to drive a car, wants to have that opportunity. It is completely possible that this is nothing other than a truly mm-hmm. horrific accident, but there still has to be some amount of accountability for it. There still has to be the idea that it's just, oh, that's a shame.
0: Yeah.
1: It doesn't work. Yes, I want to know if there's more than that, but I don't know that it can be just a shame.
0: Steals car, kills kid, left the scene, adult jail time. That's what a texter says. So, I mean, that's the way a lot of people feel. And that initially, that's kind of how I felt as well. I'd like to know more about this kid and, you know, his family life and whether or not he has a past criminal record. And I hope we get that information, because I do think that determines a lot in all this. And, you know, the details of this, I'm sure, will come out. There will be a lot of people who will push for this kid to not be charged as an adult.
1: Right.
0: 14 is pretty young. And then we get to all of the fighting that we've had for the last couple of years about, you know, the sentencing and, you know, whether a kid should be charged as juveniles or adult for these things. Let's talk to Michael in Baltimore. He wants to chime in on this. Michael, you're on WBAL. Brian E. McGlenn Clarkson this morning.
2: Hey, buddy, how you doing? We talked at the Fallen Heroes event a few months back, but it's ridiculous to think nothing should be done to this kid. I mean, there's 14-year-olds out there shooting people. There's 14-year-olds out there carjacking. There's 14-year-olds out there causing mischief all over the city. Now you have a dead, think about this, and what you really think, you have a dead 3-year-old baby, and we're going to consider nothing happening to the 14-year-old?
0: Yeah.
2: If nothing happens to this 14-year-old, again, it's just going to crack that door even wide open that you can get away with anything you want.
0: Yeah. All right. Thanks for the call, Michael. I think a lot of people feel the same way as you. The other side of it would be that he is 14 and you want to ruin his life, put him in jail for 25 years. But yeah, I think, again, to me, is this the beginning of what he was kind of on the road to do? And what about his past? And at the end of the day, he killed a three-year-old.
1: And that part you can't shake. And again, what is the appropriate amount of time? What is the appropriate charge? Is it
0: vehicular manslaughter? Look,
1: or
0: is it
1: reckless endangerment?
0: Yeah, I mean, to me, it's not the same thing as shooting somebody.
1: No, it's not.
0: But there has to be a penalty here. And if he just winds up being in juvenile court, he's out in less than four years.
1: Correct.
0: Right? And that doesn't seem like justice to me either. That's a tough call for the state's
1: attorney. It's incredibly difficult, but I agree with the caller. The answer can't just be, well, he's 14. There's nothing we can do here. That cannot possibly be the answer.
0: Coming up. We've got sports with Val. What a weekend for the Orioles, huh? 2 out of 3 against the Dodgers. Should have been a sweep, probably. We got a World Cup minute for you as well. And then we'll get into another thing that I haven't noticed a lot of, and that is these scooters. And unfortunately, we've got another bad incident with a scooter. Those details and that fun coming up next.
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4: Traffic and weather.
5: The cleanup continues with this accident in Howard County, 32 eastbound, right before 95. The left lane is closed. Delays continue to stack, beginning from 29. Meantime, there's a stalled vehicle on the BW Parkway heading northbound right at Nursery Road. The right lane is blocked and still slow along 895, now heading south between Boston Street and the Harbor Tunnel. 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
4: Weather.
6: Mostly cloudy and mild today, but after the lunch hour, we'll be watching for isolated to scattered thunderstorms to fire up across the region. These storms could pose a risk for all hazards possible of damaging wind, hail, and a tornado. And temperatures will also be very warm before the storms arrive, with many spots in the upper 80s, close to 90 degrees. Scattered showers and a few thunderstorms possible again after sunset, with most of the rain tapering off early Tuesday morning. I'm meteorologist Alina Lee on WBAL News Radio 1090 and FM 101.5.
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7: Sometimes the biggest play isn't on the field. 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
11: The following is a paid political announcement.
12: This is the sound of open space in northern Baltimore County. These are the sounds of a tree being cut down, an open space being paved over. And this is the sound of Delegate Nino Mangione destroying our way of life.
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12: No wonder the League of Conservation Voters gave Nino a zero rating, repeatedly. 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
16: Valerie Preactor is here with sports. Good morning, Val.
17: Yes, guys. Yesterday's Orioles 12-1 win over the Dodgers. What did we see? Brandon Young, he dominated the former World Series champions, and he tossed 5 innings of one-run baseball. And guess what? He actually got some run support, if you can believe
1: it
17: or not.
1: Quite a bit, in fact.
17: Very much run supported. Started with, you saw 4 home runs. Colton Cowser, Blaze Alexander, Pete Alonso. You got Taylor Ward getting in there as well. Cowser and Alexander both went 3-for-5 on the day with homers. And manager Craig Albernaz talked post-game about this offense.
18: That's what the offense is capable of. And it was great to see these guys show up, especially after a tough game one here, and how they bounce back. And like even yesterday, got a little gnarly in the ninth, but our guys came up and showed ready to play.
17: Look, it was exciting. 12-1. You like to see a win like that. Take 2 out of 3 from the Dodgers, one of the best teams in the league right now. Feel pretty good about that.
0: Very, very rare have we had comfortable laugher kind of wins all season long. I mean, to have that yesterday in Los Angeles was just shocking. Mm-hmm. Nice to have. They won 2 out of 3. This is what they've been doing. You want to give up on them, and then they just suck you back, you know? They're like that girl that says, I don't think we can do this anymore. Mm-hmm. And then, like, 3 weeks later, she texts you.
1: Maybe sending eggplant emojis.
0: Yes,
1: maybe
0: exactly.
1: Might be the way that it works.
0: That's what it's like, Val. It's like dealing with people like you. That's right.
1: Wait,
0: these girls that are always trying to, like, try to get back in your life. That's what the Orioles are doing. Trying to drag me back in when I was done with them. Mm-hmm. I was done with them, but they're trying to drag me back.
17: Well, they're a good time.
0: Well played. Well played, Valerie Brecker.
1: Did you see the quote of the year from Brandon Young yesterday, by the way?
17: Yes, I have it. You want to hear it?
1: Yeah, I would love
17: it. Okay, this is Brandon Young post game.
19: Yeah, I mean, one run's great against that lineup. It was electric out there. Getting a throw, first time here at Dodger Stadium on Father's Day. It was special. I'm really proud of the team. It's nice to be some ass sometimes, honestly.
1: It really is.
19: Get a series win. Hopefully we can keep it going.
1: It really is.
0: That's beautiful.
1: Couldn't agree more.
0: Bravo.
1: It is nice to beat some ass sometimes.
17: I think they needed it.
1: Yeah.
17: You know?
1: So, I agree.
17: The Dodgers get to lose and get romped on Father's Day. The Orioles will always have the massacre on Easter. So we have that to look forward to every year. You know what I mean? Like, sometimes it's the other team has to get their comeuppance.
0: You win 2 out of 3 against the Angels. It's a winning road trip to the West Coast. You always take those before the series starts. You absolutely would say we'll take a West Coast road series win.
17: Yes.
0: So come back and, you know, creep back to .500.
17: Tonight, the Angels series begins 9:38's first pitch. Pregame begins here on WBAL at 7. We saw a huge blockbuster trade in the NFL yesterday go down. The Ottawa Senators traded their team captain, Brady Tkachuk, to the Florida Panthers to join his brother Matthew there. Of course, they sold out a lot on Matthew and then won some Stanley Cup. So I think that worked out. And now Ottawa lands both the Panthers' first-round picks in this week's draft. It's on Friday, plus 2 other future picks. So that's huge.
0: Yeah. Tkachuk brothers playing together.
17: I love that.
1: They're not. Yeah, those first round picks aren't Brady Kachuk. I know that much.
17: That's true.
1: I don't think we as a country have thanked Mr. and Mrs. Kachuk.
0: Right.
1: And Mr. and Mrs. Hughes for all of the sex they had in order to produce
0: the children. This has turned into a very PG-13
17: sports show.
1: They led us to a gold medal.
0: We need to thank Mr.
1: and Mrs. Kachuk and Mr. and Mrs. Hughes for that.
17: Yes.
0: I agree.
17: It's the truth. I want to get your thoughts on this. The qualifying round of Wimbledon begins today, leading up to the massive tennis tournament. And Serena Williams announced that she will compete in the women's singles as a wild card. Now, this comes just about a week after declaring that she would return, make her comeback to professional tennis
0: in the
17: doubles.
0: I don't have a problem with this. I've never understood why people always want these people to retire, especially when they're individual sports. Let them compete for as long as they want, as long as they can.
1: That's the golf thing, right? Like, you win a golf tournament, you can come back forever. You can play in the golf tournament.
0: Yeah, it's a little bit different. I mean, she's got to qualify for these things, right? She probably doesn't have to this time, but at some point she would.
1: That's the point. The point is she's just allowed to play. I don't like this in any tournament. I don't like the idea of we can just pick somebody and they can come play because we want them to come play.
0: Right.
1: I just don't like that in general. I get that's how it works, and she's Serena Williams, and I am an A1 obsessed Serena Williams fan. And I don't want her to do this because the problem is when it's Serena Williams, everyone's going to expect that she could possibly win. She's 44. She's not winning. She wasn't winning 4 years ago.
0: Well, she's on Ozempic now.
1: That's true. Yeah. She is on Ozempic.
0: I always feel like that's kind of a scam.
17: Yeah, but I also agree with Glenn a little bit just because you're going against women that are just so much better than you at this stage
0: of the
17: game.
0: Do you want to watch it? I want to see her play.
17: Oh, I want to watch it. There's no doubt.
0: I want to see how she does. I'll be cheering for her.
17: How slightly embarrassing is it to come back and then just
0: lose?
17: But
0: it's on her. I don't know why we care. We as a society, that's them. Like these Major League Baseball players that still want to play, like if they want to kick around in like the independent leagues or like these soccer players are a good example.
1: That's a great example.
0: They're 43 years old and they still want to play and they want to play in like the third division of the English system.
1: If you're good enough, go play Queens Club, go play all these other tournaments and qualify, get your points and go play because you're still good enough to play. Playing on sponsor exemptions or tournament exemptions, I don't like that.
0: She kind of deserves it.
1: She's Serena Williams and I am grateful for her, but it also bothers me because everybody's going to think she can win and she's going to lose to someone you've never heard of in the second round.
17: That's fair. I think it's fair. Ready for the World Cup?
0: Let's do it. Gotta hit the button.
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0: All right, lots of games yesterday. Lots of goals except for the Belgium-Iran game.
17: Yeah.
0: 0-0, unfortunately. We got that. But Uruguay, Cape Verde, how about these guys? I mean, they may get into the knockout round with no wins. Like, they may get three ties, and that may be good enough to get them in. Egypt beat New Zealand last night 3-1. That's big because that may be the team the United States plays in the round of 16. The way that I have seen the bracket, the way that it's set up, we know that the United States is into the knockout. We know we're going to be the top seed. Our game Thursday night means absolutely nothing for seeding. We will play a third-place team from, you know, one of these groups. But if we win that game, we'll probably play either Egypt or Belgium. Mm. And so who would you rather play, Egypt or Belgium?
1: Egypt's got the better player. Egypt definitely has the best player by far in Mo Salah. But
0: Kevin De Bruyne is pretty good.
1: He's good, but I don't think he's Mo Salah scored yesterday, too, by the way.
0: Yeah, he did. They got Trossard. Belgium's got a lot of good players.
1: I think Belgium is a better team. I think Egypt has the best player.
0: We've gone way too long on this, but we can talk more about this. My big problem with Belgium is that they have a goalkeeper that can win a game by himself.
17: Love it.
0: So that's why I'm scared of playing that.
17: Okay.
0: Thank you, Val.
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0: Of course, we had another incident in Baltimore over the weekend where a young person wound up dying. This was a 19-year-old who was on a scooter and was hit by a car on the scooter in East Baltimore. Again, this happened in the middle of the day, 2:30. I think it was North Washington Street. The driver of the car remained at the scene, stopped. So they're looking into this, what happened. We don't know if this was the car's fault or the scooter's fault, but what we do know is that scooters are in the road all the time.
1: Constantly.
0: And scooters have been around for a while, but now especially you see this in the city and in the suburbs. There are so many scooters. They're everywhere. And if they're not scooters, they're e-bikes. And if they're not e-bikes, they're the e-motorcycles that the kids ride. And they're very quick, and sometimes you don't see them. And you see them now a lot on main arteries.
1: Mm-hmm.
0: And I can just tell you, I don't have scientific research to prove this, but what I do have is anecdotal evidence from people who work in trauma hospitals in and around Baltimore that they see a lot more e-scooter, e-bike incidents and people, victims, whatever you want to call them, in the hospital this summer compared to last summer.
1: And they also, I think the point that we're leaving out there is that they oftentimes don't bother to follow the rules of the road.
0: Yes.
1: And we don't know that that's the case here. As you point out, we know so little about this story. We have no idea if anybody did anything wrong here. What we see constantly is, oh, there's a four-way stop. I'm just going to fly through.
0: Yep.
1: I don't care about what it is that the rules of the road say. I'm on a scooter. There are no rules. And I think that's the terrifying part about all of this.
0: Yes, and I really do think that Annapolis is going to have to pick this up sometime in the next General Assembly session. All right, coming up next, what did J.D. Vance say over the weekend that got a lot of attention, especially from Jewish people in this country and outside of this country? And did he kill his chances of becoming the president of the United States, or did he increase his odds at becoming the president of the United States? We'll talk about it next.
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5: The cleanup continues with the crash on Route 32 eastbound just prior to 95 in Howard County. The left lane is taken away. There's also a crash in the city on Washington Boulevard at 95. And look out for this accident on Northern Parkway at Roland Avenue in the city. 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
6: Strong to severe thunderstorms will be possible this afternoon and evening that could bring the threat of damaging wind, large hail, and even a tornado. So it's very important to have multiple ways of receiving alerts today. Outside of the severe threat, localized flash flooding is also possible within any storms that continue to hit the same area. So be cautious on the roads, especially between 3 and 7 p.m. I'm meteorologist Delina Lee on WBAL News Radio 1090 and FM 101.5.
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20: At 7:30, I'm Tim Bennett. Now, age restrictions put into place over the weekend for the AFRAM Festival after an assault from Druid Hill Park this morning. WBAL's Phil Yakubowski joins us with more on what happened. Good morning, Phil.
21: Morning, Taylor. Police say the juveniles were throwing objects at officers who were able to clear the area, but they had to declare a civil unrest first to do just that. For Sunday, Mayor Brandon Scott announced an age restriction for the festival's final day, requiring anyone under the age of 18 to be accompanied by an adult at all times. Denise Merced traveled from Delaware to AFRAM.
22: It doesn't surprise me because kids 18 and under don't understand the dynamic of being out in public or weren't taught how to be out in public without being supervised.
21: We're told about 100 juveniles were involved. So far, no arrests. Police are using body-worn camera footage to help identify those responsible.
20: A 14-year-old in a stolen car allegedly responsible for a deadly hit-and-run crash in southwest Baltimore. A Saturday afternoon accident in the 1800 block of West Pratt Street killed a 3-year-old girl. An investigation underway after the driver of an SUV struck and killed a scooter rider in East Baltimore over the weekend. Now, the accident in the 1700 block of North Washington Street happened Saturday afternoon, and the 19-year-old victim was taken to the hospital where he died. From ABC News, the Trump administration has taken time to reflect on what to do about the reflecting pool on the National Mall. Just days after completing the more than $16 million renovation, algae blooms turning the water green, brand new lining already peeling from the floor. The president announcing it will now have to be partially drained and blaming vandals. It's the final week for WBAL's Hot Bird Summer. 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I'm Taylor Bennett, WBAL News Radio 1090 and FM 101.5.
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8: There's a crash reported in the Harbor Tunnel heading southbound along 895. It looks like traffic is going into the tunnel, but it is slow beginning from Lombard Street. Meantime, still dealing with the accident activity. 32 eastbound just before 95 in Howard County. The left lane is blocked, seeing backups beginning from 29. There's an accident on Washington Boulevard southbound right at 95 in the city, as well as a crash at the intersection of Northern and Roland Avenue in town, and just got word of another crash in the city on York Road at McCabe Avenue. I'm Tony Thornton, WBAL News Radio, 1090 and FM 101.5.
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6: Scattered thunderstorms could become strong to severe, especially after lunch hour today, and becoming more widespread and heavy by the late afternoon and evening hours. Damaging wind, hail, and tornado are all possible within any of the strongest storms that we see. There's also the potential storms train over the same area and cause a flash flooding threat as well, so make sure to have multiple ways of receiving alerts throughout the day. I'm meteorologist Alina Lee on WBAL News Radio 1090 and FM 101.5.
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23: In the same way that sometimes criticism of the Israeli government can be expressed in a way that's anti-Semitic, it's just not the case that every criticism of Bibi Netanyahu's policy decisions leads to anti-Semitism or is anti-Semitic.
0: That is J.D. Vance on a podcast on Friday, the podcast called Relatable with Ali Beth Stuckley, conservative, who is faith-based and has a lot of people on there to talk about. You know, it's mainly, you know, issues revolving around faith and a lot of women issues as well. And J.D. Vance obviously has a book out on Catholicism that he has out. But he talked about this, and it was very surprising to a lot of people to hear him make this case that, hey, not everything you hear that is critical of Israel is going to be anti-Semitic. And he says it's something that we need to be able to put into different pots, if you will.
23: And so I do think that sometimes, you know, advocates of Israel make, or pro-Israel people in the United States, make two critical mistakes. One, on the one hand, is not delineating between America's interests and Israeli interests, because they're not always the same. But the second is always conflating criticism of a particular government with Jew hatred.
0: Okay, so you don't have to agree with everything Israel does, is what he's saying. And you can say, hey, this is wrong, but it's not anti-Semitic. I think most people tend to agree with that.
1: Yes.
0: But my issue with him, more than anything else on all of this, is that you hear him say this, what is best for Israel is best for the United States. It doesn't always have to be this case. But what is he being, what are people upset about this particular deal with Iran? It is because it's not a good deal for America.
1: Correct.
0: It's not a good deal for America, and it's also not a good deal for Israel, but it's not a good deal for America as well. So, you know, when he talks about conflating the two things, you can be, you know, anti-Israel, not agree with that, and not be anti-Semitic. I would say that the vice president is conflating the fact that this is not good for America either.
1: I think that's fair.
0: And he is putting also quite frankly, putting a lot of the pressure on Israel, which is what I don't like about it, because he has agreed to bring Lebanon into this deal in order for it to work, when it has absolutely nothing to do with us.
1: The suggestion is you need to get on board. Like, you need, this is the, you have to agree with us because we're telling you this is the deal we're doing.
0: Which
1: you
0: is
1: need
0: what
1: to support
0: we
1: it.
0: Do as a country. We bring people and we say, listen, you got to come on. We do this with allies on a regular basis. But I think they have fallen in the same trap that the Biden administration did. What I hated it was that they are putting red lines on Israel and not putting red lines on Iran. Like, they're being tougher with Israel than they are being with Iran, especially with the fact that there was nothing about the proxies whatsoever in the memorandum of understanding.
1: Just for the sake of the argument, has Israel brought some of that upon itself?
0: Sure,
1: obviously,
0: they have.
1: We saw the frustration from the president towards Benjamin Netanyahu and the fact that he was still, as the president suggests, they were nearing this ceasefire deal. He was furious that Benjamin Netanyahu and Israel were still conducting strikes. And so have they brought some of this upon themselves? Like, hey, we wanted to

0: and wants to say, here's where I stand different from other Republican candidates. I am willing to stand up to Israel. I am the one who has tried to broker a deal that forces Israel to the table, that wants peace, that will call them out. And I'm going to be different than the old Republican Party, which would always stand by Israel no matter what. Now, some people could look at that and say that's a brilliant move. And especially if it's between him and Marco Rubio, I mean, who knows, we'll go. I know Senator Ted Cruz wants to run for president, and he is definitely more on the side of Israel. And the tradition obviously has been Republicans stand with Israel. There's a lot of money that gets flown in, or flooded into the coffers of Republicans. Miriam Adelson is the guy that has pretty much bankrolled every single Republican presidential candidate for years. So is this J.D. Vance saying, I'm going to align myself more with the Tucker Carlson side of the coin than I am with the traditional establishment Republican side of Israel?
1: Or is it him trying to play to both sides until he has to, right? Like, is it a case of, I want it to be that I can be popular? J.D. Vance is still kind of a podcast bro at heart, right? It's part of why he's good on these types of tours,
0: yeah,
1: is because he kind of is a podcaster. It's sort of what he does. And so is this his way of trying to, I want to be cool with you and be able to do foreign policy, and then hopefully I become the nominee, and then I can cozy up a little bit back up with Israel, and you'll, you know, hold your nose and say, well, I'm going to support J.D. Vance because he's the Republican nominee, even if I don't agree with him on everything. Is he already thinking like that 2 years ahead of point?
0: I think he is. I mean, I think he decided in this, and I really do believe that he's had conversations with Tucker and to figure out how to do it. Tucker last week also said that if he were the vice president, or the job of the vice president should be to always think what is best for America and not necessarily the party or the president. And he would be out there having like press conferences every day saying why the president is wrong in this aspect. And I was like, he would be fired.
1: Yes.
0: And I think that's what he wants. He wants J.D. Vance to get fired. He wants J.D. Vance to break off from Trump in this particular case because he thinks it's a winning strategy for him. I'm not convinced it's a winning strategy because I do think most Americans side more with Israel than they do with Hezbollah. But there is definitely a
1: when you paint it like that.
0: Well, I mean, I think there are some that are more than happy.
1: There aren't some, but right? I think in that, I think there is a bigger conversation that's not just Israel versus Hezbollah. I think it's more nebulous than that. It's Israel all the time, always capitulating to Israel versus, no, we do not owe pure allegiance towards Israel.
0: Let me play this cut from Joy Reid, formerly of MS Now and now in the podcast world. And this is where the Democratic Party is right now. And we're going to have a more detailed conversation about this at 9:33 and how it relates to Maryland politics. But this is what Joy Reid said about Democrats in Israel and money that goes to the Israelis.
2: Israel, no matter what they do, no matter how many people they kill, the Democrats were as married to that as the Republicans. And so it would take a really strong Democrat. It would take a Mamdani-style event to get a Democrat to say that they weren't getting down with that. But to me, I, going forward, cannot vote for a Democrat who does not pledge to end this relationship. This relationship needs to end. This is a nuclear-armed expansionist power. They don't need our money, and they definitely won't get my vote. That's just where I'm at.
0: That's where the party's going. I hear you. That's the way a lot of Democrat socialists believe.
1: I think specifically Democrat socialists absolutely do. The last Democratic president did not feel that way.
0: No.
1: And so I still think we paint in broad brushes when we suggest the party's going that way. I don't know, right? I can't speak on behalf of the Democratic Party. I think that opinion certainly exists. And to your point, the mayor of New York stands out significantly, and some of the more progressive members of Congress stand out significantly when it comes to that. But the ones that have been elected and the ones that have had more of the power have still sort of leaned more towards complete support of Israel.
0: Right. Well, here in Maryland, I mean, Adrian Bouafo, who's running for Congress, has the support of Steny Hoyer and the governor of Maryland, took money from AIPAC, and he's being crushed for it by a lot of Democrats. And Democrats...

0: not only on his left, but some on his right as well. Again, we'll talk more about that coming up at 9:33 this morning. Up next, though, Toy Story 5 out this weekend. Glenn saw it. It's getting a lot of publicity. A lot of people went to see it. Does it have a special message? We'll discuss that coming up next.
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2: Traffic and weather.
3: Lots of activity on the VW Parkway this morning, heading southbound. Still looking at a struggle to get through between Arundel Mills Boulevard and 175. Lots of heavy congestion there. Then northbound, still trying to clear out this stalled vehicle. Apparently, right at Nursery Road, the right lane is blocked. Still trying to clear out the crash on 32 eastbound at 95 in Howard County. Two left lanes now taken away, and that's causing delays beginning from 29. There's also an accident on Northern Parkway at Roland Avenue in the city, as well as a crash on York Road at McCabe Avenue. I'm Tony Thornton, WBAL News Radio, 1090 and FM 101.5.
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2: Weather.
4: Mostly cloudy and mild today, but after the lunch hour, we'll be watching for isolated to scattered thunderstorms to fire up across the region. These storms could pose a risk for all hazards possible of damaging wind, hail, and a tornado. And temperatures will also be very warm before the storms arrive, with many spots in the upper 80s, close to 90 degrees. Scattered showers and a few thunderstorms possible again after sunset, with most of the rain tapering off early Tuesday morning. I'm meteorologist Alina Lee on WBAL News Radio 1090 and FM 101.5.
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10: The Orioles clobbered the reigning World Series champions yesterday. It featured four home runs, starting with solo shots from Taylor Ward and Colton Cowser. And with a 6-1 lead going into the seventh, Pete Alonso smashed a three-run bomb. And just for good measure, Blaze Alexander knocked a two-run homer.
11: 3-1. Swinging a high fly ball out to deep left field. Call back at the wall. It is gone! Have a day, Blaze Alexander!
10: A 12-1 romp of the Dodgers in Los Angeles. The Orioles take 2 out of 3 to win the series. And now they continue their West Coast road trip tonight with the Angels. First pitch is at 9:38. You can listen late night here on WBAL. At the World Cup, Team USA won their second match in the first stage round on Friday. They beat Australia 2-0 to secure a spot in the round of 32. Next up is Turkey, late night on Thursday in L.A. To the PGA, Wyndham Clark won his second U.S. Open title over the weekend. He finished the final round at 4-under. The qualifying round of Wimbledon begins today, and Serena Williams announced she will compete in the women's singles as a wild card. I'm Valerie Preactor on the home of the Orioles and the Baltimore Ravens. 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
0: Good Monday morning to you, Brian. Neiman Glenn Clark is in for C4. He'll be back tomorrow. You had a good Father's Day yesterday, and on, I believe, Saturday, right, or Friday maybe, you took the kids to see the new Toy Story movie.
12: Toy Story 5. We went Saturday at what was supposed to be an 11 a.m. showing, and I believe it kicked off somewhere around 11:43.
0: Wow, that is a long time to sit and wait for a movie. Yeah, I agree. I think there should be, you know, like we have for Major League Baseball, the game, first pitch is at 7:07, 7:13, 7:05. One of the great things about the World Cup is that the game starts at 3 o'clock. It starts at 3 o'clock, and everything is done on a strict schedule. But yes, the movies, you show up for an 11 o'clock movie, and it doesn't start till 11:42. That's rough. All right, but the movie itself, Toy Story 5, $170 million is the number that I saw this weekend, which is the record for the franchise, which is incredible. And people seem to like it. Washington Post has a big story about it, and maybe that it taps into a deeper kind of storyline than in years past. Very adult kind of anxiety of raising children and tech. Was it as deep as this think piece has made it out to be?
12: I think the think piece goes a little bit too far. I didn't like the call out says the latest sequel, which tackles tech's encroachment on childhood, isn't just entertaining. It's important. Like that, spare me a little bit on it's important. Mm-hmm. They're going to make $1 billion for Disney. That's the significance of this film. But it does. It absolutely does touch on what a lot of us as parents have dealt with. And I think parental anxiety regarding tech, it's a real issue with we inherently all want our kids to be off devices and to be out playing. Go get yourself scraped up. I've got two boys. Mm-hmm. I want them to go get dirty. I want them to go get in a little bit of trouble. It's the scene of the mom talking in the sandlot. Like, go out and get in trouble. Not a lot of trouble. Like, I want you to go out and do those things. At the same time, all of their friends are playing video games online. And so if they are not involved with playing video games online, then they are being pushed out of the friend circle. They're not feeling included, and they are on the outskirts of that group. And so it creates this sort of internal conflict that we all deal with as parents, where we say, we don't want you on these devices, but do you have to be on these devices? And then if you are on these devices, does it turn you into, and they use characters in this film to portray zombies, just pure, these kids that are utter and complete zombies. And it does touch on it. It absolutely taps into the struggle that we've all dealt with. And they portray that there's and I'm not going to give a spoiler, but there's a fine line between you can be involved and tech can be part of your life, and yet you're still focused on playing and being outside and doing those types of things. But it's a fascinating. My wife and I had like a 20-minute conversation after the movie about how real it felt to us and the struggle that we have had with how much we allow the kids to be on devices.
0: So I did read somewhere in one of the reviews that it was a kind of pro-human aspect of it.
12: Yes.
0: Right? And more and more, like the AI angle of life that we're dealing right now, which is, you know,
12: Dystopian
0: mm-hmm. and making sure that you have conversations and you have relationships with humans. And in that aspect is kind of creeping into more things, even outside of kids, but for grown-ups and jobs that may be going away. And that nature, did it get that deep? And do you think?
12: I don't know if it got that deep, but it absolutely is pro-human. I agree with that. It's pro get out and do something and have a hobby and be around each other and play together with friends. Like, it is pro-human. And really, in that way, the story is kind of throwback, right? Like, it does suggest, hey, things might have been better when we were all outside playing together. That might have been better for everyone's mental health. We should get back to doing that. It doesn't go too deep into the AI and the dystopian part of it, although it does show how for a lot of kids, they're already connected on multiple devices. And things like cyberbullying that exist with kids. The main character, I believe, is 8 or 9 years old, mm-hmm. and is already dealing with like cyberbullying in this film, and so it does speak to some of that. But it also speaks to ostracization. If you're not part of this, if you're not doing what we're doing, then you feel left out. The story, you know, absolutely is pro-human. Right. There's no question about that.
0: The toys need to find a way to save her from becoming an addicted zombie.
12: Correct. That's the concept. And the idea of playing. Now, they use the toys to represent that, but there's also a character who rides a horse, who, again, outside is part of this story, which I love. I love that outside is part of it. Get outside. Go do something. Something. Right. Anything.
0: But if I'm wrong, because I didn't see the movie, mm-hmm. and I don't want to spoil it too much for people, but does it seem that like the electronic toy mm-hmm. that is replacing the old toys winds up kind of joining forces
12: exactly.
0: and I think, for a feel-good come-around.
12: It's what my wife, who is simplistic in this way, she likes all of her movies tied up very nicely at the end. My wife would tell you, well, it reminds you that there can be a line between being involved with tech and still going out and playing. And that is the reality, right? Like, you cannot possibly have it all go one way or the other. That would be very unhealthy. And yes, it ties up very nicely like a Disney picture would. But it was a good story. Look, man, the Toy Story franchise
0: has been very good.
12: Of all the things they do, it's been pretty unimpeachable, and it really does continue that way. It's an outstanding film.
0: By the way, a lot of nostalgia in that aspect. Our side discussion this morning in honor of McDonald's, kind of putting back us to the 1970s and 1980s, bringing back the apple pie, apple pie, as a dessert item available this summer for you. What item, and it doesn't necessarily even have to be food, from your past that is no longer available today, would you like to see come back into your life? Something that you could see. I said I'd love to have like TV theme songs again. Glenn went in a different direction.
12: Slightly different. also wholesome, though.
0: Wholesome. That is, you know, the Playboy, the passing on from Playboy to father to son, or you steal it from your dad. A couple of different people put up, how about prizes in your cereal box?
12: Are those gone? Do they not?
0: I tell you what, we do get a lot of those cereals for the summertime for the kids, the sugar cereal. I don't remember. Now, it used to be there like 5 years ago. I haven't seen them in a while. Somebody said Otter Pops. I think those are still around, or something similar to those. Those are like the frozen popsicles.
12: I think some of these things, though, like, I'm going to push back on prizes in your cereal. You don't actually want prizes in your cereal. You just miss being young. That's what you're reflecting there.
0: Yeah,
12: Nobody actually did anything with those prizes and those cereals. Yeah. You just miss it.
0: Right.
12: It's like if I were to say, I when I was a younger man, I consumed a lot of Fruitopia. Do you remember that? It wasn't soda. It wasn't fruit juice. It was some weird amalgamation between those two things.
0: Those are actually pretty good.
12: Yeah, they were delicious. Yeah. I wouldn't I thought about that when you asked this question. I should say passion awareness Fruitopia. I wouldn't actually want it if it came back. I know it's gross.
0: Okay. You can chime in on that. What from your past would you like to see come back in honor of America's 250th birthday? Something that was very Americana to you but is no longer available. All right, coming up next hour, what's wrong with the kids today? We've got group meetings. We had all kinds of issues. AFRAM this weekend. Let's talk about it next.
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2: Traffic and weather.
3: The accident on 895 southbound just before you enter into the tunnel now pushed over to that access road area, if you will, off to the right side. A lot of flashing lights, but delays remain as you come down from Erdman Avenue. 95 south, off and on delays continue between O'Donnell Street and the Fort McHenry Tunnel. The cleanup continues from a crash on 32 eastbound right before 95 in Howard County. There's also now reports, just got word now, of a medical emergency, 95 south at Eastern Avenue, so that's prior to you getting into that congestion near O'Donnell Street, and the cleanup continues from an accident in the city on Northern Parkway at Roland Avenue. 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
2: Weather.
4: Strong to severe thunderstorms will be possible this afternoon and evening that could bring the threat of damaging wind, large hail, and even a tornado. So it's very important to have multiple ways of receiving alerts today. Outside of the severe threat, localized flash flooding is also possible within any storms that continue to hit the same area. So be cautious on the roads, especially between 3 and 7 p.m. I'm meteorologist Delina Lee on WBAL News Radio 1090 and FM 101.5.
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14: Good morning, I'm Timber Bennett. Some of the top stories that we're following this morning from the WBAL 24-hour broadcast center. Age restrictions were put into place over the weekend for the AFRAM Festival after an assault erupted. WBAL's Phil Yakubowski will have details in a live report coming up. Also, we could learn today whether a 14-year-old will face charges in connection with a deadly hit-and-run. But first, the latest from ABC News at 8 o'clock.
15: From ABC News, I'm Brian Clark. The first round of talks between the U.S. and Iran is concluded, and Vice President J.D. Vance said in Switzerland,
16: "The final deal is the house. We set the foundation. We haven't built the house, but we've laid a successful foundation to get to a good place for the American people."
15: He suggested one area of agreement, a potential deal where the U.S. would unfreeze Iranian assets to allow Iran to buy American soy, corn, and wheat. ABC's Mary Bruce says one key issue is not addressed.
17: A ceasefire in fighting between Israel and Iranian-backed Hezbollah is a central Iranian demand for broader peace talks. Iran's foreign minister saying Lebanon is the first real test. But negotiators making no mention of the thorniest issue, the future of Iran's nuclear program.
15: President Trump blamed vandalism for the problems at the reflecting pool where green algae appeared and the lining of the renovated pool is peeling. Several arrests have been made. Alan Greenspan's died. He served as chair of the Federal Reserve for 5 consecutive terms, the second longest tenure in Fed history. Some of his policies were blamed for contributing to the 2008 financial crisis. He was 100. State investigators in Texas released their final report on the disaster at a summer camp.
18: The failures at Camp Mystic began long before the July 4th, 2025 flood, according to investigator Casey Garrett.
19: Nobody had any idea what they needed to be doing.
18: She says a lack of flood warnings and a delayed evacuation would lead to the deaths of 25 young campers and 2 counselors.
19: It was such a tragic disservice to these people that they were starved of information.
18: Camp Mystic had intended to partially reopen this summer, but public outcry has prompted officials to keep it closed. Jim Ryan, ABC News in Dallas-Fort Worth.
15: Los Angeles school superintendent Alberto Carvalho's resigned. He was put on paid leave after the FBI searched his home and school district headquarters in February. He's denied any wrongdoing. You're listening to ABC News.
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14: 73 and cloudy. Good morning. I'm Tuber Bennett. A new age restrictions, they were put into place on the last day of AFRAM following a disturbance. WBAL's Phil Yakubowski joins us this morning from Druid Hill Park. Phil, what happened over the weekend?
20: Well, morning, Taylor. Still no arrest this morning after a big fight. Police tell us they are using body-worn camera footage to identify the juveniles responsible. Police say the juveniles were throwing objects at officers. They were able to clear the scene, but they first declared a civil unrest before getting everything under control. 2 officers were hurt. Zalima Dupins tells us.
21: You can't let that one bad apple, it might be 10 bad apples, but you can't let them spoil the whole bunch because it's not all of them. Sometimes you have followers.
20: For Sunday, Mayor Brandon Scott announced an age restriction policy for the festival's final day, requiring anyone under the age of 18 to be accompanied by an adult at all times. City police say about 100,000 people enjoyed the festival this weekend. Taylor?
14: All right, thanks, Phil. A 14-year-old in a stolen car allegedly responsible for a deadly hit-and-run crash in southwest Baltimore. A Saturday afternoon accident in the 1800 block of West Pratt Street killed a three-year-old girl. Police found the vehicle a short time later. The teenage driver was taken into custody. Police say a family member of the suspect reported the vehicle stolen shortly before the crash. An investigation is underway after the driver of an SUV struck and killed a scooter rider in East Baltimore. An accident in the 1700 block of North Washington Street happened Saturday afternoon. The 19-year-old victim was taken to the hospital where he died. A new superintendent will be announced today for Baltimore County Public Schools. A spokesperson with the Board of Education says the recommendation, though, still needs to go through state approvals, but they will meet in person Wednesday night to officially appoint the next superintendent. And a measles case has been reported in a Maryland resident who passed through Dulles International Airport. A health official say the resident recently returned from international travel. Here at WBAL's live coverage of Maryland's primary election tomorrow night from 7 to 9, and then get complete commitment 2026 results and reaction with C4 and Brian Eman Wednesday morning from 5:30 to 10. I'm Taylor Bennett, WBAL News Radio 1090 and FM 101.5.
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3: If you're in the Fort McHenry Tunnel coming out, heading northbound, there is a disabled vehicle right before you come out of the tunnel that's taking up the left lane. It is in the left tube, and that is causing delays slightly as you come out of the tunnel. So just a heads up there if you're heading north on 95. Of course, southbound 95 right at Eastern Avenue, there is reports of a medical emergency there. But once you get past it, you'll see a little bit more congestion right around O'Donnell Street heading south into the tunnel. 895 still jammed up, making your way south between Lombard Street and the Harbor Tunnel as well. That accident that was just before the Harbor Tunnel southbound has been pushed over to the right access lane there. Also, looking at some slow-moving traffic along the BW Parkway heading south between Arundel Mills Boulevard and 175. And still dealing with a crash on Northern Parkway at Rolling Avenue in the city. 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
6: Weather.
4: Strong to severe thunderstorms will be possible this afternoon and evening that could bring the threat of damaging wind, large hail, and even a tornado. So it's very important to have multiple ways of receiving alerts today. Outside of the severe threat, localized flash flooding is also possible within any storms that continue to hit the same area. So be cautious on the roads, especially between 3 and 7 p.m. I'm meteorologist Alina Lee on WBAL News Radio 1090 and FM 101.5.
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0: What's wrong with the kids and what are we going to do with the kids? Questions we've been asking for a long, long time and pretty much have happened since the beginning of time, especially in modern American life. We've got kids in the summertime and they're bored and they're out there and they're gathering in large numbers, and we had an incident this weekend at Afrin where apparently there were 100,000 people attended this weekend, which is an incredible number. So from that aspect, what an incredible accomplishment for the 50th annual festival. But it was marred because on Saturday night, police say right about at 8 o'clock, so sun's still up, that a whole bunch of kids, maybe 100 plus, began throwing bottles and objects and were kind of fighting each other. And then they were doing this to police officers. And there were two police officers who were there who wound up getting hurt. Now, not seriously hurt. They didn't even have to go to the hospital. But it was enough for police to declare it a civil unrest zone and to call in backup and instructed the backup to bring in their riot gear. And you had one police officer who was hit with pepper spray as well. And then the mayor got involved and said, we're not going to do this, so let's put up a curfew. So the mayor declared a curfew. No one under the age of 18 was allowed to be there without a parent. Said tonight, Brandon Scott and the Baltimore Police Department announced new age restrictions ahead of the final day of Afrin 50. For the remainder of the festival, all persons under the age of 18 in Druid Hill Park will need to be accompanied by a parent, guardian, or responsible adult at all times. All parents and guardians are asked to adhere to these requirements to ensure minors are properly supervised throughout the event. Now, also, apparently there's video of kids kind of sprinting away when the police got there and kind of running around like madmen and mad women and did very little damage, but did some damage to a 7-Eleven. There was also another incident in Fells Point this weekend where it is being reported that there were about 1,000 young people, is what they say, gathered at Fells Point, to which, once again, the bar owners, restaurant owners, and other merchants were very upset and said it became a massive, massive problem. So here we go. We got these meetups. We've got these kids that are out on social media organizing these gatherings. Some of them happen naturally, but some of them are just done as a way to gather and meet. What do we do with these situations? Because it doesn't seem like it's going away, and it seems like if you have a festivity that is planned in the city, they are going to come. 410-467-WBAL, 410-467-9225. You could also text us in the greensolutionsremodeling.com text line at 410-467-WBAL.
12: I think some of the solutions are easy, right? Like, we talked about this earlier, Brian. I don't think anyone that I've spoken to about AFRAM was bothered by the idea of this curfew being put in, and in fact, wouldn't be surprised if that maybe continues to be policy moving forward. And that's unfortunate, because there's no doubt that there were probably some kids that just wanted to, like, go see Chloe Bailey perform and weren't able to do it. That's just, unfortunately, collateral damage. That's the way it's going to have to work. These can still be family events, but for them to be a family event, you have to have the family there. It's not saying, hey, kids aren't allowed here. It's kids aren't allowed unless they're being monitored by their parents. And so it can still be a very family-friendly event moving forward, but I would be stunned. Maybe not stunned, but I would almost be surprised if that didn't continue in future years and other city events in the summer if they didn't put a similar curfew in place. So that one to me is kind of an easy one for these events. You and I talked earlier about the idea of, is there a number of, for if you're the police,
0: right,
12: is there a number of kids, if they're gathered together in any location,
0: right,
12: that you then say you are required to disperse?
0: A group of 10. Group of 10, you see them, they must disperse.
12: Brian's feeling more favorable at 8:10 a.m. because earlier this morning it was a group of six young people together. That's too many young people.
0: Let me just say this, though, in my defense, that this is not my original idea. This actually came from C4, who says that there has to be. Now, I don't know what number he has, and I don't want to put words into his mouth on how you want to handle it. But I do think, because we have seen so many of these incidents and we're going to get more of them, and because the social media aspect of them allows them to organize and say, hey, let's all go here at the Inner Harbor, that could be the best way to do it. That if you see more than, you know, 10 people, whatever the number is going to be, then police have the ability to disperse the numbers, because the way the kids act when there are large numbers of their fellow adolescents, not well-thinking minds around, the more chaos ensues. A group of two guys, probably not going to do a whole lot of damage. Mm-hmm. But a group of six, a group of 10, they're going to do dumb things to try to kind of impress each other, or to get in fights with each other, or see another group that is there. And I just think you can nip it in the bud by saying that. I think that's almost as good as a curfew is for trying to stop these things. And I would say any major festival that we have from here on out has to have what the mayor put in place for AFRAM on day two, which is you can't be there unless you have a parent or guardian. Sale 250, 4th of July celebrations, all of those things, you got to have a parent or guardian if you're 18 years old.
12: I do feel like it might be slightly different in the middle of the day than it is at night. I think that might be one that you have to think through, but I don't disagree in general, and I think most of these events would welcome that. I think that every single one of these events would say, we are totally fine. These are not the people that are paying money. These are, we can have them here, but they have to be here with adults. So I think that most of these places would be on board with that. I guess the question becomes, you're putting a lot of onus on the police to simply be monitoring and looking for groups of kids.
0: Yeah, I mean, I guess they don't have to go around looking for that. It gives them the ability. It's another tool in the toolbox for them to kind of manage
12: proactive.
0: These things easily, and to say, hey, you know, we believe that there's a meetup happening at the Inner Harbor, and here's a group of 10, and we tell them that they have to disperse. Again, I don't know the legalities of it. I'm just kind of spitballing, because I think it's a big problem.
12: It's definitely a thousand people
0: in Fells Point, I mean, people complain about this every single weekend, it seems. And, you know, the businesses are tired of it. And at some point, this is the perception reality conversation that we had last week with the police chief of Baltimore County, what's going on in Towson, is that people are going to look at it and go, I don't want to go there. And if you think that every time there's a major event like AFRAM or Artscape or, you know, Sale 250, that you're going to have a whole bunch of kids there, that's not good for business either. Now, look, there were 100,000 people still at AFRAM. It was a success despite this. But when you have to declare a civil unrest zone and two officers are hurt, that's bad. You've got to stop this from happening.
12: I would add one layer to this, which is if you're asking the police to disperse these groups, where are they going? And that's one of the issues here. And it adds a sort of the next layer of what I think you have to deal with. Because if, to your point, let's say they're at the Inner Harbor, you say you've got to disperse. But then they all just end up wandering into Federal Hill afterwards.
0: Right.
12: Well, you haven't actually solved the problem. You've just moved the problem. You've shifted it somewhere else. And that goes back to the kids are always going to exist. Young people are going to exist, and they're going to want to be around other young people, particularly in the summer when they have less to do.
0: Right.
12: And so there does need to be more proactivity about where can we direct young people to? Where can we try to suggest they go on a Saturday night? And it's one of the issues that we dealt with. We always talk about, we need more rec centers. Do we need more community centers? Things, and these aren't all problems that can be solved immediately, but some of these problems can be solved by, are you pushing them somewhere else? Are you giving them a better idea of what to do on a Saturday night? Because otherwise you're always going to fight an ideology, which is, we're young, there are no rules for us, we want to be out and we want to be mischievous.
0: Yeah, well, listen, I believe that they're not going to really want to do anything that is city sponsored.
12: Okay.
0: I maybe some of them will, but it's like, that's lame. You know what I mean? That's
12: some,
0: like,
12: of it is, yes.
0: They don't want to do that. We're not going to go to a rec center. We don't want to have like a DJ at this thing. And it's not going to, we don't want to do that. We want to do what we want to do when we want to do
12: it. Yeah, with no rules.
0: I'm not sure that having these, you know, side kind of man-made events planned for them is going to work.
12: It might not ever solve the problem, but even if you're having some, even if you're cutting from the margins, that goes a long way.
0: Okay, but I just, in no world, in what we have seen in the last couple of months and years, and this, is, by the way, is not just happening in Baltimore. This is happening in almost every major city in America today, these meetups. That when you have a group of kids in large numbers, dozens, hundreds, maybe even 1,000, no good comes out of that. No good comes out of that. And you can't allow it to continue. Now, it's very difficult to police in that aspect. That's why I think that if you gave them something that is small groups of people that are gathering, and you say, hey, guys, what are you doing? Where are you going? You can't do that. Then I think that helps at least alleviate the problem from, you know, kind of blowing up into something much bigger. And if there is ever a major event that is planned, I think you take what the mayor did on Sunday and you immediately put that as the policy from day one, that there will be no kids allowed under the age of 18 unless they are accompanied by a parent or a guardian or a responsible adult.
12: I don't disagree. I think that basically everyone involved would be okay with that.
0: All right. What do you think? 410-467-WBAL. Do we need to give them something else to do? Is that the parents' responsibility? And you raised a good point. Glenn raises a good point. What are we going to do with them? Like, if they say no, or like, well, we just want to do. Well, like, are we going to arrest them? Give them a citation? 410-467-WBAL.
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9: Traffic and weather.
22: There's reports of an accident on 95 southbound this time. It is just before you enter into the Fort McHenry Tunnel, I should say, near Keith Avenue. And traffic slows quite a bit coming down from Eastern Avenue. There was a medical emergency near Eastern. That's been cleared out of the way. Now, northbound 95 coming out of the tunnel, there was a disabled vehicle just before you left, or just before you are leaving the tunnel, blocking the left lane of the left tube. And that's causing some congestion now, especially coming from around Key Highway heading into the tunnel. So a lot of congestion in both directions along 95 approaching the Fort McHenry Tunnel at the moment. Meantime, there's a disabled vehicle on 395 down near Martin Luther King Jr. Boulevard, off to the left side of the road there. Delays continue off and on the outer loop between Hartford Road and Providence Road, and on the inner loop starting to pick up some volume between Green Spring Avenue and the Jones Falls Expressway. WBAL TV 11 weather alert day today. Scattered thunderstorms expected later this afternoon. High of 89, overnight low of 70. Chance of showers tomorrow, high of 79. Currently, it is partly cloudy and 73 here on TV Hill. 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
0: All right, what are we going to do with the kids? The meetups. We had incidents this weekend galore. AFRAM, 100 kids. Apparently, we're fighting. Two police officers were slightly injured, nothing serious. One was pepper sprayed. One had a bottle thrown at them, but we did have to declare a civil unrest zone, and the mayor put out a curfew for Sunday at AFRAM. Apparently, we're up to 1,000 kids running around Fells Point this weekend as well. What should we do? What can we do? What will work? 410-467-WBAL. A lot of text on this. Somebody said, used to hang out in a friend's basement when you were young. We had a blast. All right. You can do that, I guess.
12: Are you signing them up? Are you inviting them over to come hang out in your basement?
0: Yeah. Somebody said churches should get involved, all for activities and positive reinforcements. Pick them up, have them call their parents to come and get them. That's what he wants as a penalty for the kids. Has nothing to do about where to go. It has to do with the lack of respect for the law enforcement, underage drinking, underage weed smoking, general mayhem. Just start arresting them. 410-467-WBAL, 410-467-9225.
12: Wait, arresting them for what, though? Because, like, the thing at AFRAM, obviously, on Saturday, there were kids that were doing things that they could be arrested for, undoubtedly, right?
0: Which we have not been arrested, by the way, yet. They have not found the two kids.
12: And I would agree with that those kids should be. There's no doubt about it. But the other scenario that we're talking about is just, like, them hanging out. We're talking about just there being large groups of people. So what are you arresting these kids?
0: For loitering. You just tell them they have to disperse, and if they don't...
12: And that part I'm completely okay with. And I believe, actually, that law already is in place in the summer in Baltimore.
0: Let's go and talk with Ron and Towson. Ron, you're on WBAL. Good morning.
27: I'm going to sound like the old man who's yelling, "Get off my front yard." When I was a kid, and that was a long time ago... we respected property. We raised minor hell, but we always respected property rights. We respected elders. We certainly respected the police. We didn't fight with each other. I can't remember one time where there was fights that broke out when we hung out together. There's something going on with the fundamental moral development of many of these young people who don't know right from wrong. Like, you don't destroy property. You respect the police. You respect elders. I mean, something is going on because we didn't do this. And again, I'm 65, so I grew up in the 70s. We did not do any of this. I mean, we respected the people's property rights. We would never destroy someone's car or house, let alone, God forbid, carjacking.
0: Yeah, go after a police officer.
27: Something is going on with the fundamental teaching of moral values to these kids that just, they're running out like banshees and hellions. And who the hell would want to go into Fells Point and get assaulted by these thugs?
0: All right, there we go. I think that there is some truth to that. Mm-hmm. I would say it's completely true. Look, I've said this before. You know, one of the spots that we hung out with at where we were in high school was like the McDonald's. People would just drive, and there was one particular McDonald's that everybody met up with, and we would all go there, and sometimes we'd eat, right? But we would just kill time and do things. And then we were even smaller than that. We would go to the movie theaters, and then we would walk to the Friendlies. And there were like,
2: you gotta look out for these guys.
0: Yeah, they were like, no, seriously, there were like 30 middle schoolers, high schoolers, like in the restaurant. You don't think that was a problem for that particular restaurant?
2: Of course it was.
0: So like, I get it. I understand the complexity of this and like kids being kids and have them go out and do things. The issue to me, again, more than anything else, is the large groups.
2: Mm-hmm.
0: They, in small numbers, it's doable. Probably what Ron was talking about, less likely to destroy property, less likely to get into trouble. But when you grow the numbers, it's guys showing off for other guys.
2: Yep.
0: It's one look and there's a fight. And then it's like a group of guys from one street versus another street or one high school versus another high school. And then it becomes difficult. That's why I think more than anything else, you need to avoid those big incidents like we saw at AFRAM and what we have been seeing at Fells Point. And that's why I wonder if whether or not you can just disperse, you know, large groups of kids who shouldn't be out on the street.
12: And just start with that and just say, hey, you know that you can't be out here. You got to go. And then it becomes a question of, can you ask for their ID? Can you ask to see how old they are? Right. Who has the right to be out? Who doesn't have the right to be out? It becomes difficult. If you're just saying, hey, there can't be large groups, then that does solve some of that problem because you can say, hey, you guys just got to keep moving.
0: One of the things, too, that you brought up is, like, what about the timing of this? I mean, the curfew normally is at, like, 10 o'clock at night, mm-hmm. right, or 9 o'clock at night. Yesterday, Mayor Scott put it for the whole time for AFRAM. Like, it didn't matter if it was the middle of the day. I mean, this incident that happened on Saturday wasn't, like, at, like, 11 o'clock at night. This was at 8 o'clock at night.
12: Early evening.
0: The sun
12: Correct.
0: Was still out.
12: Correct. It was early evening. And again, I think that the simplicity of whenever there is an event like this, we want people coming into the city. We want these events to be the gateway for that. We're going to keep doing that. I think we start with that conversation.
0: Eddie in Pikesville, you're on WBAL. Good morning, Eddie.
10: Good morning. You know, since we're not teaching these young people math and reading in school, how about we teach them civic responsibility? Why don't we have the police department and a state member of the state's attorney come into the schools at the beginning of the school year, put them in the auditorium, and let them know what's expected of them when they go out into the community. Why don't we try that first?
0: Not a bad idea at the end of the school year to just kind of reiterate, hey, here's the summer season's coming up. Why don't you make sure that you don't do these things?
10: And when you do that, you're warning them right up front that you've been warned, you've been taught, you know, don't claim. Nobody taught me this. Let's teach them civic responsibility.
0: No, that's it.
12: I agree to an extent, but you're still asking young people to not be young. And the previous caller brings up the idea that these young people are worse than his generation of young people, or maybe even my generation of young people. And I don't have a way to measure that, but I get it. Anecdotally, it feels like there's probably truth to it. But we all know what Brian brought up is 100% accurate. When you're young, the moment that now there's two of you, you're both trying to impress the same young lady, you're willing to do something stupid, watch what I'm willing to go do. And when you are young, the consequences do not mean the same, whether you're an otherwise good kid or an otherwise troublemaker. Consequences don't hit the same way. I'm not opposed to any of this, but
0: And it's almost worse because of social media too, because you know, you get more likes, you get more views, and you know, you can get definitely sucked into the, hey, follow me for more fun as I do these crazy things.
12: All the
0: things.
12: Silly things I'm willing to do.
0: All right, my feeling is that I guarantee you we'll have another conversation about this.
12: Oh,
0: on
12: I think it might be
0: Monday
12: a regular
0: morning.
12: Monday conversation throughout the course of the summer. Now, it was pointed out to me just real quick, Brian, that, look, I didn't mean to say that the city has not done anything to try to do more for kids. Apparently, the late rec hours actually start this weekend. Okay. So, like, rec centers are open till 11 starting this weekend coming up. Not this past
0: week. We'll see. I just get a feeling the kids don't think it's cool.
12: I agree with you about that, but I still think it might spin off a few.
0: How about this? How about a 4-pack of tickets? You want to go see an O's game this season? Had a nice weekend against the Dodgers. We're giving away tickets throughout the month of June. Tickets will be for June through August, celebrating Family Sundays at the park. So if you are texter number 25, that's right. I'm going to make a producer work on his birthday. I'm going to make him work on his birthday. It is Pete Alonso, number 25. Woo. Text 410-467-WBAL, and you are going to see the Orioles with three of your friends.
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25: Traffic and weather.
22: Let's take a look at traffic along 95 heading southbound, making your way toward the Fort McHenry Tunnel. There's reports of an accident just prior to the tunnel entrance, and that's slowing traffic down. That disabled vehicle that was on the northbound side of 95 coming out of the tunnel heading toward Keith Avenue, that's been cleared out of the way, so traffic should be moving a little bit better for you if you're on 95 north from Key Highway heading toward the entrance. But also dealing with some slow-moving traffic on the inner loop of the Beltway between Green Spring Avenue and the Jones Falls Expressway. 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
14: At 8:30, I'm Tibber Bennett. Now, Baltimore City imposed some new restrictions for young people. It happened on the last day of AFRAM following a disturbance over the weekend. From Jewett Hill Park this morning, WBAL's Phil Yakubowski joins us with the latest. Good morning, Phil.
20: Morning, Taylor. Well, there were fights, juveniles throwing things at people, two officers hurt in the melee. Janae Harris told WBAL TV 11.
1: It didn't really bother the main crowd around the stages, but you can see it on the outer skirts. I mean, it's just really unfortunate.
20: For Sunday, Mayor Scott announced an age restriction for the final day of the festival, requiring anyone under the age of 18 to be accompanied by an adult at all times. City police say about 100,000 people enjoyed the music festival this weekend. Officers declared a civil unrest and brought in other officers to clear the area. Taylor?
14: Hey, thanks, Phil. And Arundel County Police continuing to investigate a shooting that left six people injured over the weekend. It happened Saturday in the 1300 block of Charwood Road in Hanover. When police arrived, they found one shooting victim. He was taken to the hospital. Police then received calls from three area hospitals that reported walk-in shooting victims. In all, four adults, two juveniles, suffered injuries that are not considered to be life-threatening. And the Board of Education of Baltimore County selected its preferred candidate to become the new superintendent of schools. The board says pending state approval, it will announce the name of the selected candidate today. From ABC News, Vice President J.D. Vance says progress was made in peace talks with Iran. Tehran's foreign minister made a similar statement overnight. Vice President Vance downplaying concerns, though, that continued fighting in Lebanon could derail the talks. The Lebanese claiming 49 people were killed in Israeli strikes over the weekend. It's the final week for WBAL's Hot Bird Summer. 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It's for that chance to win a 4-pack of tickets to an upcoming Orioles Sunday home game. I'm Tibber Bennett, WBAL News Radio 1090 and FM 101.5.
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13: This is the sound of open space in northern Baltimore County. These are the sounds of a tree being cut down and open space being paved over. And this is the sound of Delegate Nino Mangione destroying our way of life.
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22: There's reports of an accident on 895 southbound right after Lombard Street off to the right shoulder now, and that is causing a little bit of a slowdown, but the main lanes are open, but now just seeing some delays as you usually would see between Eastern Avenue heading south toward the Harbor Tunnel. 95 south, that crash near the tunnel has been cleared out of the way, and traffic's moving much better coming down from Eastern Avenue. Matter of fact, no delays beginning from the split all the way into the Fort McHenry Tunnel. Inner loop of the Beltway now seeing some slow-moving traffic between Reisterstown Road and Green Spring Avenue. A little bit of a delay on the outer loop along the top side between White Marsh Boulevard and Perrine Parkway. And there's a crash reported. It is on Bel Air Road at Rossville Boulevard up there near Overly. I'm Tony Thornton, WBAL News Radio 1090 and FM 101.5.
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3: Scattered thunderstorms could become strong to severe, especially after lunch hour today, and becoming more widespread and heavy by the late afternoon and evening hours. Damaging wind, hail, and tornado are all possible within any of the strongest storms that we see. There's also the potential storms train over the same area and cause a flash flooding threat as well, so make sure to have multiple ways of receiving alerts throughout the day. I'm meteorologist Delina Lee on WBAL News Radio 1090 and FM 101.5.
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15: We're hearing. I mean, we're so excited.
16: Georgia Grace Cafe owner Paula Dwyer is celebrating a big win for this giant peach. Since the statue was installed in Ellicott City, it's caused quite the conversation.
15: There was, you know, a huge debacle, you know, because of the sexual innuendo with the peach and the eggplant.
16: Across the street is an enormous eggplant known as the aubergine outside the wine bin. Both sculptures are through the Fund for Art in Ellicott City. But recently, the merchants were told to take them down.
0: That's Tommy Clark reporting for WBAL TV 11. And the news came down that a judge in this case said that the peach and the eggplant can stay. They will remain on Main Street in Ellicott City. Now, the statues have been there for a while. As you heard, Fund for Art in Ellicott City got these statues, I guess whether we call them, up and about. And obviously, they caught a lot of people's attention immediately because the peach and the eggplant used in the world of texting to certain things. The peach is the behind, and the eggplant is the man part of... Of procreation, if you will. So it's there for a reason.
12: It's like hearing your grandfather try to explain.
0: It's there for a reason.
12: It's the man part of it.
0: I am no prude by any stretch of the imagination. I don't have a real problem with these emojis being there. I got to tell you, though, I don't think it's appropriate for downtown Ellicott City. It just doesn't make any sense to me. So I was kind of surprised when the judge said that they can stay here, because the Historic Preservation Commission didn't want it, said it took away from the historic nature of the buildings in the area, and they wanted it removed. And the merchant was like, no, people kind of like this. They like to come by and take pictures of the peach and, you know, kind of do some stuff with the eggplant. So I ask you, what about this? Should the eggplant and peach stay? Because it's not too bad for business. People want to see it. Or is this, you know, a little over the top? Indecent exposure happening in historic Ellicott City in Howard County, of all places, you know, where they're buttoned up pretty good. You know, we got an art district. Come on. Maybe this is okay in Merriweather Post Pavilion in that area or the Columbia. But in historic Ellicott City, I don't know. I just don't think it fits well in that particular area. But you tell me, 410-467-WBAL, 410-467-9225.
12: I think you're a square, man.
0: Square.
12: I think you're a square. Yeah, it's really interesting because in reading about the story, I still don't really know why the sculptures were there to begin with. I still haven't gotten to the bottom of this. It's the same LLC that owns both the cafe and the wine shop where the two sculptures are. But there's no real explanation given as to why they were put there to begin with. I think what we can kind of figure out is they were put there because they're a little avant-garde.
0: Yeah.
12: Because they're thought-provoking, whatever it is that you want to say, and because they get people to come up and take a picture, and now what is this cafe that's right here?
0: Yeah.
12: And maybe we'll end up going into the cafe or into the liquor store or the wine shop because of it. So I think that has at least something to do with it, but is there another connection? Is the name, like, is there something else here that makes it a fun, neat double entendre? Or is it really just as simple as we're making a penis joke?
0: Yeah, that's what they're really doing. I totally think that's what they're doing. There's nothing more to it than that. I mean, come on. Of all of the things that they put out there, a peach and an eggplant, I mean, we know exactly what they were doing. And that's why, too.
12: But I like it more if we find out later that, like, the person that the family that owns it, their last name is, like, Peachley or something like that. And yes, they knew what they were doing, but there's also a story there too. I like it more, and I think it's more defensible if we find something.
0: I mean, the
12: like
0: only
12: that.
0: Thing I could think of is that the peach, right, is outside of the Georgia Grace Cafe.
12: So the Georgia
0: Peach.
12: You can
0: peach, make yep. an that, argument that,
12: works.
0: That
12: there's that a, does work.
0: An alignment there. With,
12: now
0: you know,
12: now
0: peaches
12: do the same
0: come from
12: for
0: Georgia.
12: The eggplant and...
0: There's nothing for the eggplant.
12: You don't have anything on that?
0: No, I mean, come on. I mean, where's the eggplant capital of the world? And if there is an eggplant renaissance area, it is solely because it's now the emoji for the pea.
12: Is this as simple as if... People are being driven away. If all of a sudden everyone is avoiding this area, then clearly they have to go. But if not, who is it really hurting? It is different than if it was actually like a statue of someone's butt.
0: Sure.
12: If that were the case, then it's obvious. This to me kind of works in that it

0: so it looks like something behind.
1: I agree with you. When you look at that peach, if there wasn't an eggplant across the street, I wouldn't think much of that peach. Like,
0: it's pretty innocuous to me. I mean, it's just a peach. It's right in front of a reference to Georgia, so it's not like they're trying to make a connection, you know, that's not nice, but it's...
1: Well, then how do you explain
2: the eggplant? You can't justify the eggplant.
0: The eggplant's not explainable.
1: right. And then the eggplant, you go, oh, what's that over the street? It's the peach, right?
0: Right.
1: Exactly.
0: Thank you,
2: detective.
1: I appreciate that.
2: Brian's very proud of himself because he got to the bottom.
1: And the other thing is,
2: no pun intended.
1: This wasn't commissioned by the restaurant to say, "Hey, let's have a peach," and because we named the cafe Georgia, right? It just wound up showing up there. So I don't know if like the artist did this on purpose.
2: You say it just wound up showing up there?
1: Well, I mean, it was basically commissioned by this arts group, and they wound up putting the peach right in front of the restaurant, and they put the eggplant in front of a wine bar, right?
2: Is that true?
1: That's the way I understood it.
2: I thought that the owner, again, I dug into this, and the story from the Baltimore Sun says, property owner Jacko LLC received a zoning violation notice from Howard County, citing the installation of two sculptures without Howard County Historic Preservation Commission appeal. Jacko owns the property of Georgia Grace Cafe as well as the wine bin where the eggplant is located. The peach and eggplant sculptures originated through a collaboration with the Fund for the Art in Ellicott City, which would suggest the owner of both the wine store and the restaurant were in on it.
1: Okay. Maybe they are. Maybe they were in on it then. But it's still not appropriate for an historic area. I mean, I really don't. I mean, honestly, I've done these things a million times. They take things so seriously in these historic areas about, like, what your roof can look like, what color paint you can put on there. And, you know, statues have to be commissioned, and they have to go through approval process. And we're just going to allow somebody to put an eggplant up in a historic part of Ellicott City? I think it's nuts. I'm just surprised that there isn't more pushback, that everyone's like, yeah.
2: And next thing you know, they're going to let the young people dance. Next thing you know.
1: That's right. I'm just going to go rub the eggplant, Mom. Dave in Marriottsville, you're on WBAL. Good morning, Dave.
3: Brian, how are you, my friend?
1: I'm good. Well, thanks.
3: You're good. Hey, so I'm going to give you a bit of inside baseball, but you know why I have to be careful.
1: Yes, I do. Okay, give me the inside scoop then. Give me the inside scoop for me and the rest of Baltimore, Dave.
3: That's right. I am a subject matter expert on all things Main Street.
2: And plants and peaches?
3: Especially over the last 3 years. Not on the eggplant and the peaches. Right. Anyway, so the statues came about, I want to say, two pride events ago. It's gay pride related. They came about in June, I want to say 2 Junes ago. They were in different locations. They used to be down. There's a little visitor center. And then one was that further down at the bottom by Maryland Avenue. Then they went away. Then it was kind of a big deal. I think they came back maybe last Pride, I want to say. So, and the owner of the building and the wine bin, he owns a couple other businesses down there, big on the board. We collaborate. There's a lot of gay problems. I'm not saying right, wrong, or different. I'm just telling you the facts of life.
1: Right.
3: On Main Street. Drive down Main Street in September, and there's nothing but gay pride flags. So it's the culture there, and that's what they stemmed from. It's that pride, deviance, in-your-face kind of culture. That's why they're there. Again, not saying right, wrong, or different, but that's where they first came from. As far as the current placements, other than those two are very, very good business owners, pillars of the Ellicott City historic community. Like, maybe that's why they're specifically there, but they've been in different locations throughout the years, and they've been around for about 2 years.
1: So they move them around? Is that what you're saying? They move the emojis around? All right.
3: Yeah, they were in different places before. Like I said, one was in the center, one was down at Maryland Avenue. And then, like I said, they were gone, and then they came back, and they're currently in their current location. And there was a big petition drive to say that, like, everything's turned into some event down there. So,
1: right.
3: Again, not saying right, wrong, or different, but telling you the you know, the way it is down on that street, down on Main Street.
1: And all right.
3: That's why they're there.
1: Very good. Thank you, Dave. Appreciate the insights on that. All right. So, I don't know if that makes any difference to anybody. It maybe changes a little bit. Again, I don't have a problem with the eggplant or the peach. I just don't think it's the right spot for it, because I do think that there was a

0: reason why it is has the designation of a historic district.
1: I hear
0: you.
1: What
0: is historic about an eggplant and a peach?
1: Well, but who are you to question someone's art? Like, art can become history. I know what you're saying. I do. That, like, is it necessary? Is it the right? I don't know.
0: They would never allow a bold, loud mural to be drawn.
1: Yeah,
0: in areas where you can see it from the main roads. Maybe in other places. All right, people want to chime in on this. Let's keep going. 410-467-WBAL. Am I a prude? Again, it's more the area than it is anything else on this. Or is there's nothing wrong with a peach and an eggplant if that's what the business owner wants?
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4: Over in Crofton, there's an accident on Crane Highway. It's southbound right before Cronson Boulevard, Crawford Boulevard. Looks like police and response are on the scene. Also, there's an accident on Frankfurst at Shell Road in South Baltimore. 95 North at Caden Avenue, there's reports of police activity. It looks like traffic slows just a bit coming off the ramp from that southwest corner of the Beltway heading onto 95 northbound. And a little bit of a struggle on the outer loop of the Beltway between 795 and Liberty Road. There's also a report of a crash nearby at the intersection of Lord Baltimore Drive and Liberty. WBAL TV 11 weather alert day. Scattered thunderstorms later this afternoon. High of 89. Overnight, low of 70. Chance of showers tomorrow. High close to 79. Currently here on TV Hill, it's partly cloudy and 75. 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
10: Blaze Alexander has been one of the highlights for the Orioles over the past month. His offensive power and quick defense were on display in L.A. this weekend. He went 4-for-9 at the plate against the Dodgers with a 2-run home run and 4 RBI. Here's manager Craig Albernaz on the utility man.
11: He's shown he's a baseball player. You know, that's the biggest thing that stands out. Like, he's extremely athletic. He's so talented and gifted defensively. And he made a great adjustment at the plate, and he's seeing that right now. He's doing a great job of managing the at-bat, falling off tough pitches, hitting the ball the other way like he did on the double. And then also being able to, when something's out over the plate, being able to get it full side in the air for, you know, to drive it. So it's been awesome. I mean, he's been a great value add for us.
10: The Orioles won the series against the Dodgers, and tonight turn their attention to the Angels, who are currently in last place in the AL West. 9:38 is first pitch. WBAL's pregame coverage begins at 7. I'm Valerie Preactor on the home of the Baltimore Orioles. 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
13: The sculpture sits right out front of the business on Main Street here. People we talked to today say they're happy to hear that it is not going anywhere.
14: It's just something different. Catches your eye and you see it and you say, wow, yeah, this is great. It's just exciting.
15: I don't think it's that serious. It's a little fun piece of fruit. And if you're going to get your panties in a twist about that, then that's all you.
0: Now, my panties are all twisted in knots right now because I don't think that this is appropriate for historic Ellicott City. A peach emoji and an eggplant emoji. What's next? A taco emoji?
1: Man.
0: A cherries emoji.
1: Could you imagine?
0: Melons.
1: Think of the children.
0: Sweat droplets.
1: Glad I don't wear panties.
0: I'm really surprised that they allowed this in Ellicott City. I really am. Yes, that's right, Mr. Commando over there. What do you think about this? Should it continue? Should they take it down? 410-467-WBAL in the name of art. Let's talk to Mary. Mary's in Easton. Mary, what do you think about this? You're on with Brian Neiman and Glenn Clark.
16: Hi, Brian and Glenn. I lived in Ellicott City for 32 years, and this is ridiculous. That eggplant sculpture was there for probably the past eight years in front of the visitor center. Nobody knew why it was there, but it was there. And, you know, the peach is a new addition, and now people are all upset about it. There's no reason why, they should be upset about it.
0: No way they should be upset. You think it's fine?
16: If there was some kind of explanation, that would be fine. But like I said, the addition of the peach is what's really upset people, I think.
0: Okay. I mean, to me, the eggplant's worse than the peach, but that's just my perspective on it. Look, I mean, I think people, when you see these emojis, you know what it's about, and that's why it's like people kind of just giggle out and laugh, have a laugh and maybe get a picture by it.
1: Then that's
0: and it
1: becomes fun.
0: I understand.
1: Who's
0: it is
1: it
0: fun.
1: Who's it hurting?
0: This is why you have historic preservation areas set up. That's, again, my only issue is that it's in Ellicott City and it's not in other places. All right, would it be appropriate to have it in the mall, in Columbia Mall?
1: I'd be fine with that. Why would that be a problem? I just keep coming back to, what is the actual problem?
0: Because
1: yes,
0: not
1: appropriate. Yes, we know we're all winking at it, but it's not. It's a massive difference between it being actual sculpture of genitalia and something that we're having fun and is silly and, for a pun, cheeky.
0: Yeah, cheeky's fine. I just think that that's not the right spot. Marty in Baltimore, you're on WBAL. What do you think about this, Marty?
17: Hey, I don't have strong feelings about the placement of the statues, but I thought I heard you say that the eggplant is front of a place called Aubergines. Is that right?
1: I think it's called Aubergine.
0: Yeah,
1: right?
0: They call it that. It's in front of the wine bar or a wine bar.
17: All right. Well, Aubergine is the French word for eggplant.
0: Okay. Yeah, well, I think that's the name of it. You're right. Yeah. Okay.
17: Well, yeah, you were saying, well, I guess the peach is, because the other place is called Georgia. This other place is called Aubergine.
1: No, that's part of the place is the place like, is not called Aubergine.
0: Right. I hear you, sir. But it's right. I got you. That doesn't go with the facts. The facts. The name of the eggplant is what they call it.
1: They call the sculpture Aubergine. The establishment is called the Wine Bin.
0: Yeah,
1: that's the name of the establishment.
0: Right. I guess that would make sense if that was the name of the establishment and you had an eggplant.
1: Yeah.
0: Right, which you probably could do, but, the eggplant.
1: Would you be okay with it? They rename themselves Aubergines?
0: It would make more sense to me that way. I feel a little bit better about it.
1: I've got bad news to the folks in the wine bin.
0: Mike and Parkton, you're on WBAL. Does the peach and eggplant need to go, or can they stand erected?
18: Hey.
1: You feel good about that?
0: I do. Go ahead, Mike. What do you think?
18: If you buy or lease a building in a historic area, you're going in knowing there are restrictions on what you can do on the exterior, even sometimes on the interior. to me, that's basically end of discussion right there. Those items are not appropriate for a historic area. If they want to put them someplace else, that's fine. But you know, a previous caller talked about how, I guess, these were commissioned during, like, for a Pride Month. And this is the thing that really, and call me a prude, I don't care. I look at it, you know, the decline of society with our values and so forth, these are known, like, phallic symbols, you know, or emojis.
0: Yeah.
18: And, you know, I have family, friends, clients that are gay and lesbian. You would never know it other than, you know, they're dating a guy or woman or married to one. And, you know, they don't identify as, you know, their sexual preference isn't their identity. And that's the biggest issue I have with these things is, what are we teaching kids who come out and see this stuff? That, you know, everything has to be about sex and, you know, and to a degree, deviance. And yeah. I'm not saying gay is deviant or anything, because I don't agree with that at all. It's fine. But when you start making everything about, you know, sex and the sexual references and so forth, it's truly inappropriate.
0: All right.
18: And,
0: you know, I got you. I got you where you're coming from. I appreciate that. I'll ask. I don't know if it has to do with gay or not. I think heterosexual people would probably have the same kind of response to
1: but
0: it.
1: But obviously the previous caller said that this started related to Pride Month and that it was sort of a silly, cheeky thing to celebrate Pride Month. Whatever the reason is, to say that it's deviant, it's a wink. We know. You're right. We know. But it's a wink at it. It's not... There's no sign out here that says you should start taking pictures of your genitals and sending them to your friends.
0: Right. But it's come to historic Ellicott City, where we go back to the 1600s, and now we're in the modern times where we have eggplants and peaches outside of our restaurants. Like the founding fathers and the first colonials.
1: I turned into a morning show today where the host said something about it being erect.
13: Somebody please think of the children.
0: Yeah. Yes, please do. We'll turn our attention to Iran. Or should we be giving them any eggplants? That's coming up next.
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12: Traffic and weather.
4: Let's take a look at traffic on the Beltway. Certainly has recovered quite nicely on the west side of the Beltway, on the outer loop. Just a brief delay between I-70 and Route 40 as you make your way from Woodlawn over the security. Off and on delays continue on the inner loop of the Beltway from Park Heights Avenue over toward Green Spring Avenue. And there's a serious accident over in Overly. It is on Bel Air Road near the intersection of Rossville Boulevard, just north of the Beltway. And that's causing major delays in both directions there. WBAL TV 11 weather alert day. Scattered thunderstorms later this afternoon. High of 89. Overnight low of 70. Tomorrow, chance of showers. High of 79. Currently here on TV Hill, it is partly cloudy and 76. 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
5: The following is a paid political announcement.
19: This is the sound of open space in northern Baltimore County. These are the sounds of a tree being cut down and open space being paved over. And this is the sound of Delegate Nino Mangione destroying our way of life.
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19: 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Now Nino's running for Baltimore County Council, so we can pave over North County and turn it into a parking lot. There's a better choice. Theo LeGarder, a conservative Republican who won't raise your taxes and protects open space. 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
13: Cloudy 75. Good morning. I'm Caitlin Bancroft. Age restrictions on the last day of Afram after a huge fight broke out between teens. Meantime, a 3-year-old girl, the victim of a hit and run in Baltimore over the weekend. Both these stories and more, but first, it's this.
22: From ABC News.
3: I'm Brian Clark. One key takeaway from the first round of U.S.-Iran talks in Switzerland, Iran is going to allow International Atomic Energy Agency inspectors into the country. Vice President J.D. Vance says,
20: that is a major milestone for the American people and the first step in permanently denuclearizing or permanently ending a nuclear weapons program in Iran.
3: He likened this round of talks to building the foundation of a house towards a permanent agreement. There was no mention of Iran's nuclear program. Alan Greenspan died. He was 100 and was the second longest tenured Federal Reserve chair in history. He served for 20 years during a shifting global economy, as he once explained to Congress.
22: It's becoming increasingly conceptual and less physical, more services and less physical goods.
3: Greenspan was Fed chair through the booming 1990s, but some of his policies were later cited as contributing factors to the 2008 financial crisis. Investigators in Texas concluded their probe into the Camp Mystic disaster last summer that killed 25 young girls, two counselors, and the camp's co-owner. ABC's Jim Ryan has more.
23: A scathing 115-page document details massive failures in policy and procedure at the century-old summer camp.
24: Camp Mystic had the means to appropriately protect its campers from severe weather.
23: But when severe weather did come last July 4th, investigator Michael Massengale says,
24: there were no evacuation procedures, posted emergency plans.
23: Campers were told to shelter in place as floodwaters rose up.
3: British Prime Minister Keir Starmer's resigning.
25: Every decision I've taken has been about putting the country I love first. That is why I will resign as leader of the Labour Party.
3: He says he'll stay in place until a successor is chosen, widely expected to be Andy Burnham, the former Manchester mayor. 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
26: At 9:02, good morning. I'm Caitlin Bancroft. Police are still working to identify a number of juveniles using body-worn camera footage after a large fight broke out at AFRAM this weekend.
27: The fight happened Saturday. Police say two city police officers were assaulted. Janae Harris saw it all happen.
28: Large groups of juveniles running, fighting. I saw more aftermath when I got home online and seeing things like that.
27: Police say the juveniles were throwing objects at officers who were able to clear the area, but not before declaring a civil unrest, calling more officers in for help. For Sunday, the mayor announced an age restriction policy for the festival's final day, requiring anyone under the age of 18 to be accompanied by an adult at all times. In Druid Hill Park, Phil Yakubuski, WBAL News Radio 1090 and FM 101.5.
26: Also over the weekend, a 3-year-old girl killed during a hit and run. The driver, a 14-year-old boy. Police say it happened in broad daylight on West Pratt Street Saturday afternoon. Police say the vehicle who ran down the girl fled the scene. It was found a short time later. Police arrested the 14-year-old. Investigators later found out the car had been reported stolen by a family member of the 14-year-old. Baltimore police say they're working with the state's attorney to determine whether charges will be filed. An investigation is underway into a plane crash that killed 3 people in Bowie. State police say the plane went down Saturday night with a pilot and 2 passengers on board. State police spokeswoman Elena Russo.
29: It's absolutely a tragic incident that we are here investigating. It could have been even worse because of the proximity of the crash. It was literally right next to a townhome community in Bowie.
26: The plane was heading from Ocean City, New Jersey, to Montgomery County Air Park in Gaithersburg at the time of the crash. Police believe the plane belongs to an area flight school in Montgomery. In Ocean City, a fire broke out along the dunes of 116th and 117th Streets. Officials say illegal fireworks could have sparked the blaze. They're asking anyone who witnessed what happened or has any more information to come forward. A new superintendent will be named today for Baltimore County Public Schools.
30: A spokesperson with the Board of Education says the recommendation still needs to go through state approvals, but they will meet in person Wednesday night to officially appoint the next superintendent. The new superintendent will take office on Wednesday, July 1st, when current superintendent Dr. Miriam Rogers retires. Taylor Bennett, WBAL News Radio 1090 and FM 1.5.
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12: Traffic.
4: Let's take a look at traffic on the inner loop of the Beltway. Still sluggish between Reisterstown Road and the Jones Falls Expressway. There's also an accident reportedly on 97 southbound near the Farm Road overpass just before Route 50. Traffic's beginning to slow coming down from the Generals Highway exit. And over in Overly, there's a crash reportedly at the intersection of Rossfield Boulevard and Bel Air Road. That's causing some tie-ups as you make your way in either direction on Bel Air Road, just north of the Beltway. I'm Tony Thornton, WBAL News Radio, 1090 and FM 101.5.
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6: Weather.
7: Scattered thunderstorms could become strong to severe, especially after lunch hour today, and becoming more widespread and heavy by the late afternoon and evening hours. Damaging wind, hail, and tornado are all possible within any of the strongest storms that we see. There's also the potential storms train over the same area and cause a flash flooding threat as well, so make sure to have multiple ways of receiving alerts throughout the day. I'm meteorologist Alina Lee on WBAL News Radio 1090 and FM 101.5.
26: No storms yet. For now, it's just cloudy. 75 here on TV Hill. Tonight, the Orioles kick off a West Coast series against the Angels with WBAL's expanded pregame coverage beginning after the news at 7 and first pitch at 9:38. 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
20: The question before us now is how much more can we accomplish together? Can we turn over a new leaf? Can we change relations in the Middle East permanently? Or do we go back to doing things the old way, which is not our preference, but is certainly very much something that can't happen.
0: The old way, of course, would be bombs or kinetic activity, military, however you want to look at it. That is the Vice President of the United States, J.D. Vance, who is in Switzerland for this meeting with Iranian officials and also other mediators from Pakistan and Qatar, trying to work out a deal on the memorandum of understanding and maybe making it a permanent deal. The idea was to make this thing happen in the next 60 days or so. But it hasn't gone very well, and that's kind of where I am this morning is, do you have any faith that this is going to work, or is this just more of the same? The weekend saw both Iran and Lebanon react in ways. You also had the president of the United States himself, Donald Trump, threaten to take over the Strait of Hormuz and say that if they don't reach a deal, if they think to themselves that if their threats had any effect, they would have reached the point of despair by now, is what the Iranian person said, which is basically he can threaten all he wants. We're not afraid of his threats. And the president said, if they don't do what we need them to do, then they won't have a country back. Basically said, they better be careful with their statements because they won't have an effing country. So, meanwhile, J.D. Vance is out there saying, hey, you know, tough times before, tough times again. You know, we're just looking for a big transformation. It can happen. Come on.
20: Through diplomacy, through working together to transform the Middle East, where Iran and the Gulf have been at war with each other, or at least have had very unfriendly relations, where Iran has been a driver of regional instability. Now we see a future where everybody can work together to promote peace and prosperity for everyone.
0: Sounds great, until Iran said that it is not going to end its enrichment of uranium.
1: Now, that said, J.D. Vance spoke at a press conference today in Switzerland and says that apparently Iran will allow inspectors from the UN-affiliated International Atomic Energy Agency, IAEA, to visit in what he billed as a, quote, major milestone, unquote. This from Mediaite. J.D. Vance, the vice president, saying, quote, this is probably what we're most excited about as Americans. The Iranians have agreed to invite IAEA inspectors back into their country. That is a major milestone for the American people and the first step in permanently denuclearizing or permanently ending a nuclear weapons program in Iran. And that's exactly what we wanted to do. That's exactly what we asked to happen. Now, he's taking quite the jump there. What Iran has agreed to is allow this UN-affiliated group in to inspect. It certainly doesn't mean that they're saying, all right, we give up. We're not going to do it. You're right. You got us this time. We're not going to do it.
0: Right.
1: But the vice president wants you to believe, again, It's a major step towards that.
0: Okay, it would be wonderful if they did, and it would be wonderful if these places, if this UN group or whatever it is, could go anywhere they want at any time and say, "Hey, we want to look at this area. We mm-hmm. want. We think you might be digging something in the ground here. Can we go look at these things?" And they say yes. My point again to all of this is, I don't trust them as far as I can throw them. I don't believe just because they've signed a piece of paper or said that they're going to do these things that they are going to do them. And so how do we verify? How do we go about doing this? And then what are, just like we deal with criminals, what are going to be the consequences if they don't? And I think just from judging from his actions over the last 3 months, the president is reluctant to start this war back up, which for a lot of people, they're happy about. And it's not like I want this war to go back on. I would love for the Iranians to agree to do some of these things. I just feel like we're just, again, spinning our wheels, more of the same. It's just pushing the, it's a tap, tap, tap along, which the president himself said a couple of weeks ago, that just because you have memorandums of understanding that are signed or deals that you're trying to work out, they can't be trusted. They're not going to agree to things. And for any moment, they can just say, well, we don't like it because Israel did this. Yep. Or we'll have Hezbollah strike Israel and we'll know that Israel will respond. Or, you know, we'll have the Houthis do something to a Navy ship and then it's game back on. So that's why I kind of feel like, you know, all right, great. This is where we're going to be, I guess. My main concern more than anything else, since we have this MOU and we have, you know, the deal that we're trying to work out, do we have the Strait of Hormuz open? Is oil flowing through easily? Is there not a concern for any of these tankers that are up there, any of these companies, these private companies, any of these insurance companies? Are we just, you know, free-flowing oil? Now, I will say oil is still relatively low right now. Mm-hmm. It's under $80 last time I checked this morning. So they seem to like the deal. It's even dropped as of this morning. I just don't have a whole lot of faith that this thing can work because I don't have any faith in Iran.
1: That, to me, is the where I am, Brian. I am in the place where I didn't like the deal, the MOU. But if they still believe that they're going to be able to get a better deal ultimately, that sounds great. I just don't buy it. I don't believe it because of who it is that you're negotiating with. That maybe there is someone involved with negotiations right now that finally says, you know what? We are sick. We're sick of it. We don't want to be bombed anymore. We've been decimated. We're just going to agree to a deal. But as you point out, is that deal going to hold, or is someone else in Iranian leadership or new leadership going to say, the hell are you doing? Yeah. We're giving up our sovereignty in this process. We don't want to be like them. We're not going to do this.
0: My gut feeling is that the president doesn't want to have a war during the 4th of July. He wants to have a big celebration for the 250th anniversary. I actually don't even think he wants to have a war during the World Cup, too. I really do think that plays somewhat of a role in this. That doesn't mean that it won't start up again. And I do think that he wants to get through this and get it past him, behind him, for the sake of the elections. And it works to their advantage to get this thing over with and say that we won and all of these things. But Iran knows the exact same thing. Iran knows that the president is politically in a tough spot here. And what can they do? They can just, in, I don't know, September or October, decide to do some things and make it a little bit tougher on him in other ways. So I just feel like we're not going to get to the ultimate place where we have to go until after the elections are over. And then you've got Trump, who doesn't have to worry about the Republicans on him. And there may be a, obviously, response to however the election goes. And my guess is it's probably not going to go great for the Republican Party. Do they hold on to the Senate or not? But it just feels like we are doing with the ceasefire now what we are. The piece of papers that have been signed is the exact same thing as the ceasefire that we agreed to. There's nothing to it. There's just nothing to it.
1: I agree.
0: Let's go to the phone line. So how do you feel about it? 410-467-WBAL, 410-467-9225. You can also text us on greensolutionsremodeling.com. Text line at 410-467-WBAL. David and Towson, you're on with Brian and Glenn this morning.
5: Hey, Brian and Glenn. Brian, you're absolutely right. We can't trust the Iranians, frankly, any more than they can trust us, at least in the form of Donald Trump. We've accomplished nothing there. The government, which I distinguish from the people in general, 100 schoolgirls got killed on day one to accomplish nothing. The only way this works, if the goal is no nukes in Iran, is unrestricted access forever. They're the heart of the Persian Empire. They play the long game.
0: Mm-hmm. Right, right. And yeah, and will we be able to get that? That's
5: no,
0: a big question.
5: No, I think not. As you said, that's like just giving up. Like, we're not a country anymore. We're your country.
1: Correct.
0: Yeah. All right. Thanks for the call, David. I appreciate it. I mean, the reason why I didn't like the deal so much, and it's not against, I'm not against deals, but nothing in it on the proxies, nothing in it about having to stop funding and stop arming Hezbollah and Hamas and the Houthis. But yet, Lebanon is involved in it, and that Israel can't strike at Hezbollah targets inside of Lebanon. I mean, it's just nuts. It's just crazy. The unfrozen assets. Again, I'm not totally against giving them some money to kick things off, and I certainly don't have a problem with them selling oil right off the get-go if the Strait of Hormuz is open.
1: Mm-hmm.
0: But we need to get the stuff first. Like, the strait needs to be open immediately, and yet it's not. It's still not. And so, for me, the leverage that we had on them, which we did have some leverage on, even though we were in a sticky wicket, but we did have leverage on. We've given up the leverage.
1: Because of the MOU.
0: Yeah, we've given up the leverage. And so now they can just play along, and they're going to wind up getting some money out of this thing, and they can just, again, go along and along and along down the road until they, you know, drag it out, because that's what they do, because they don't want to give up their nuclear ambitions. Joe in Middle River, you're on WBAL. Brian Eamon and Glenn Clark in.
8: Well, good morning, gentlemen. Thanks for taking my call.
0: Sure.
8: I think that we're in a no-win situation here, and trying to bring Iran to heel is a fool's errand. I think Donald Trump is much too much a prisoner to his own ego to make a long-term compromise. And I think that the Iranians are just way too leaky a vessel, you know. I mean, they are the epicenter of world terrorism, are they not?
1: Yes,
0: yes.
8: So is that kind of power just ultimately going to be ceded? You know, when I want to go back to David, the caller prior to me, who made the point that they are the center of the Persian Empire, and they play the long game. I think that, you know, I think this really is a very grim situation that we're in right here.
0: Right. Thank you, Joe. Appreciate it. 410-467-WBAL, 410-467-9225. So we're over there. The vice president says we're making progress. Do you think we're making progress? And how does this thing end? Does it end well for the United States? Are we going to actually get something out of it? We'll talk with you about that and more of your texts coming up.
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9: Traffic and weather.
4: Well, seeing some volume delays on the inner loop of the Beltway between Reisterstown Road and the Jones Falls Expressway. Outer loop also still sluggish between Hartford Road and Providence Road as you just try to get over toward Towson, but beginning to dissipate now. And over on Philadelphia Road in Joppa Town, it's shut down near Joppa Road in both directions due to an accident happened earlier this morning, but there's some down poles and wires, so the utility workers are on the scene now. There is a flagging operation that is currently in place. 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WBAL TV 11 weather alert day. Scattered thunderstorms later this afternoon. High of 89, overnight low of 70. Chance of showers tomorrow, high close to 79. Currently here on TV Hill, it's partly cloudy and 78. I'm Tony Thornton, WBAL News Radio 1090 and FM 101.5.
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13: What the president has asked us to do is turn over a new leaf, to transform our relationship with the people of Iran, and to extend an outstretched hand that says to the people of Iran that if your leadership is willing to give up being a driver of regional instability, if they are willing to give up nuclear weapons ambitions for the long term, then the United States is willing to fundamentally transform our relationship with that country.
0: What's laughable about that is if the people of Iran have a choice. They don't have
1: They're
0: a choice.
1: They're not really involved in this conversation.
0: Kind of what the whole hope was that we wanted to give them a choice. And then we realized that was going to be really, really hard to do. So we were going to say, all right, well, the regime can stay, but we still want concessions from them. And now the concessions that we're getting from them go back to the 2017 Barack Obama deal that Donald Trump pulled us out of, in which case, what you were just talking about, the United Nations and this IAEA, mm-hmm. whatever organization that comes in and checks for nuclear stuff, we had those.
1: Yep.
0: Those guys said they were doing fine in 2017, 2018. So what's just incredible is that a Republican president or a Republican administration is going to say, look at this great deal we got. The UN's going to come in.
1: Mm-hmm. You guys love the UN, fans.
0: When has a Republican administration in the last 20 years looked at the UN and says, thank God you're here?
1: Well, specifically this administration, we know, loves everything. They're constantly talking about how good the UN has been for the United States.
0: But you can go back to the Bush administration.
1: That's true. But Donald Trump and this administration particularly have been awfully critical. But now, what a big win.
0: Yeah.
1: Massive win.
0: All right, to the phones, 410-467-WBAL. John in Parkville, you're on WBAL. Good morning, John.
14: Hi. Listen, William Faulkner, the American author, has a saying, the past is never dead. It's not even the past.
0: Okay.
14: And the one thing I hope that everybody learns from this is bombing campaigns do not bring victory.
0: Correct.
14: Okay? This is something that we should have learned from the Battle of Britain, from the subjugation of Germany, from North Vietnam. Bombing campaigns do not bring victory, okay? So next time someone wants to, quote, bomb the S out of someone, close quote, American people ought to pause and say, exactly how is that going to get us where we want to go?
0: Yeah, well, that's a good call. I think you're right about that, but the thing is that Donald Trump basically ran on that as his campaign. And we weren't going to do these endless wars. And if we got into wars, we were going to untie the hands of the military. And that
14: he got sold because there would not be flag draped coffins coming back from the theater of war. Okay.
0: Well, Trump doesn't get sold. Trump makes the decision. He's the decider.
14: He doesn't get sold. Yeah.
0: That's what he would tell you. Go ahead. See, this is the thing, is that everybody in who doesn't like Trump always complains about Trump and how he's not rational and how he flies off the handle and all those things. Now we're to expect that he was just hoodwinked into this by Benjamin Netanyahu. I'm sorry. I reject that premise. I don't think he's pushed into anything that he doesn't want to do. It was his decision. This is his war, right? It's on him. It's not on Netanyahu. And again, a lot of the reporting will indicate that Saudi Arabia and some of the Gulf states wanted it as much as Netanyahu did. This is Trump's decision, you know. And now, quite frankly, what I'm so upset about is that he is putting now Israel into a box that Joe Biden wanted to put Israel into as he was leaving, basically putting red lines on Israel, what they can do to protect themselves.
1: But I think that's completely wrong. I'll go back to a question. Do you believe that Donald Trump thought that he could just bomb Iran and have them go to heel and say, we tap out, you can get whatever you want. Did he really believe that? Or did he just do this on a whim? Because, again, as some people say, he either wanted to be distracted from the Epstein files. If you point out, Saudi Arabia wanted him to do it. How did you get to this point?
0: I don't think it had anything to do with Epstein. What I do think is, I think, and this, I don't have any evidence other than this is my gut feeling and just judging from politics and watching Donald Trump over the years like everybody else, is that he thought it was going to be easier. He thought there was a real chance that the regime would collapse and collapse quickly, and that it would just take a couple of bombing runs here and there, a couple of weeks, the economic pressure, that there was enough belief that what happened in Venezuela could happen in Iran if you didn't get a full, just utter collapse. And it didn't. They killed a whole bunch of leadership people, one after another, and they still were able to keep a government together. So I that's my feeling on it, is that he didn't think it would last this long. And if it did, I don't think he would have done it in the first place.
1: I think that's fair. I don't think that it was ever going to be a quick. I don't think that this was ever going to happen in Iran the way that it happened in Venezuela. I just don't think that was ever in play. And I know that there might be a desire from some in Iran for regime change, maybe. But I never thought that it was going to look like this.
0: Linda in Ellicott City. Linda, you're on WBAL, Brian Eman and Glenn Clarkson this morning.
3: Good morning. I just love how all these so-called experts, think that Donald Trump is not. I think he's playing a long game, too. Do I think he expected Iran to fall sooner than it did? Yes, but that actually tells me a lot about the people that the military experts that he has surrounded himself with. They know Iran. And I mean, there's no way they really could have thought or should have thought that Iran was going to fall. So I think, you know, Donald Trump's done everything he said he wanted to do without putting troops on the ground. I think at some point he's going to, after the midterms, he's going to have to figure out how to get the regime to fall, because I think they're going to have to fall. There's no way any kind of peace deal is going to last, even for 6 months.
0: Right. I maybe that's something they can work on the backside, but God knows how impossible or how hard that would be. But this is where I disagree. He hasn't gotten everything they wanted. First of all, he said that one of the main reasons we wanted to do this was because we didn't want them to have the ballistic missiles to protect themselves from other countries, and knowing that if they did get a nuclear weapon, that they would be able to defend themselves on that. And now he doesn't care about the ballistic missiles. He wanted the enriched uranium back, which we don't have back. Now, maybe that is putting the UN people in place is something like that. And the strait was going to be open right away. And I'm still waiting for the strait to be open. By the way, also the word is from Switzerland this morning that J.D. Vance says that if we unfreeze the Iranian assets, then they'll be they've kind of promised, or they will purchase American products like soy and corn and wheat
1: from
0: American farmers to try and sell this in Iowa again. I mean, that is a quintessential Trump move about, you know, it's what we did with China on a regular basis, and now I guess this is what we're going to do with Iran. So we'll see. Again, I think everybody wants peace. It's just we've done this a zillion times. You know, I don't know why we expect these things to change from their perspective. And it's going to be very hard to get regime changed. So hold on to your seats, because this is still going to be a very rocky ride. All right, coming up next, we'll turn our attention to local politics. Len Fox will join us. We'll talk with him about what he's got some concerns in the Democratic Party in the state of Maryland, and across the country for that matter. We'll get his thoughts on some of these big key races as well. Don't forget, we've got complete coverage tomorrow of the election. Stay with us and the news team. Commitment 2026 updates throughout the day tomorrow, Tuesday night, June 23rd, 7 o'clock. C4 will host a full hour of analysis, latest developments. 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And then tomorrow, Wednesday morning, I should say, me and C4 will get you caught up on all the latest local results and reaction, 5:30 to 10 on Wednesday. 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
15: Traffic and weather.
4: 795 heading southbound. There's some road work set up. The left lane is taken away a little bit before Owings Mills Boulevard, and that is causing delays coming down from Franklin Boulevard. Just before you get to Owings Mills Boulevard, you're going to start to see a little bit of a backup making your way southbound. Once you get past it, then you're back up to speed heading toward that northwest corner. And there's a disabled vehicle reportedly in the Fort McHenry Tunnel northbound. Looks like the left lane of bore number 3 is taken away. 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
26: Cloudy 76 here on TV Hill at 9:30. Good morning. I'm Caitlin Bancroft. A large fight broke out at AFRAM this weekend, prompting officials to put in age restrictions on the last day of the festival. Witnesses, they describe a large group of kids running and fighting. Police say those kids were throwing objects at officers, and two officers were assaulted in the process. Mayor Brandon Scott required anyone under 18 be accompanied by an adult at all times on the festival's final day. Baltimore City police arrested a 14-year-old boy who was behind the wheel of a stolen car and ran down a 3-year-old girl. Police say they got to the scene of West Pratt Street Saturday afternoon, found the girl. She was transported to the hospital, where she later died. The 14-year-old fled the scene but was found a short time later. In Ocean City this weekend, flames engulfed the dunes at 116th and 117th Street. Investigators say they believe illegal fireworks to be the cause. The dune grass heavily damaged by the blaze. From the ABC News desk, British Prime Minister Keir Starmer announced today he is stepping down and will leave office within weeks. Starmer is the sixth prime minister in a decade to announce a premature departure. And Vice President J.D. Vance says peace talks with Iran have set a good foundation for a successful final deal. This comes as the vice president announced he is returning to the U.S., but that talks would continue, in his words, between American and Iranian technical teams. Hear WBAL's live coverage of Maryland's primary election tomorrow night from 7 to 9 and get complete commitment 2026 results and reaction with C4 and Brian Eamon Wednesday morning, 5:30 to 10. I'm Caitlin Bancroft, WBAL News Radio 1090 and FM 101.5.
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16: This is the sound of open space in northern Baltimore County. These are the sounds of a tree being cut down and open space being paved over. And this is the sound of Delegate Nino Mangione destroying our way of life.
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0: Hey, if you're thinking about moving, got to call my guy, Vinny Steele, Your Home Sold Guaranteed Realty. 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So give him a call. 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He's in the mortgage game. He's got some really cool things for veterans and first responders as well. His phone number is 410-807-8905, 410-807-8905, or online at vinnyceo.com.
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4: Well, the work zone is set up along 795 in Owings Mills. Heading southbound, you have the barrels and cones blocking the left lane just before Owings Mills Boulevard. So coming down from Franklin, you're going to see some brake lights as you make your approach, about a half mile right near that Dolefield Boulevard overpass is when you're going to see your delays. About a half mile from Owings Mills Boulevard, and that's causing that congestion there. They also have it set up on the other side as well in the northbound direction, but not as heavy in terms of traffic volume for now. And the cleanup continues from a disabled vehicle in the Fort McHenry Tunnel heading northbound. The left lane of that left tube is blocked, actually bore number 3, and that's causing a delay coming in from Key Highway. I'm Tony Thornton, WBAL News Radio 1090 and FM 101.5.
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17: Weather.
19: Strong to severe thunderstorms are possible this afternoon and evening, especially between the hours of 3 and 7 p.m. Damaging wind will be the primary threat from any stronger storms that form, but we can't completely rule out hail and a tornado threat as well. Rain tapers off after sunset with another round possible early Tuesday as temperatures hold near 70 degrees. Tuesday afternoon, clearing late with highs in the upper 70s. I'm meteorologist Alina Lee on WBAL News Radio 1090 and FM 101.5.
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0: Well, Election Day is tomorrow. The primaries, Democratic Party, Republican Party here in the state of Maryland. Obviously, they've had early voting, and you can vote by mail, but tomorrow is the big day. Really interesting races all across the Baltimore region. We are pleased to be joined now by Len Foxwell, Democratic consultant, a man who knows a lot about politics in the state of Maryland. Good to see you. Great to have you here.
22: Ryan, it's good to be here. Thank you.
0: All right. First of all, before we get into some of these elections, I know that you've had some concern about where the Democratic Party is going on the global level across the country, but also here in Maryland, worried about maybe things have gone a little too far in the feeling towards Israel and Jewish people. What are you concerned about? What are you seeing? What are you feeling?
22: Brian, I've been in this business now for 31 years. I came to Annapolis in 1995, right out of college. And so I have a broad perspective on this matter. And I have never seen the level of rhetoric, the toxicity of the rhetoric, like we're seeing in this cycle. We have a real problem in the Democratic Party with anti-Semitic sentiment. And when I say that, I want to emphasize that, there, of course, there is room to critique the policies and the approach to prosecuting this war by the Netanyahu administration. That's part of free speech. That is what this country is all about. But what we're seeing are those on the, primarily on the far left of the party, that have gone beyond a critique of Netanyahu and his administration. And they're calling out Israel. They're calling out Israeli citizens. They're calling out the Jewish people in very hostile and toxic and negative terms. And we have had Jewish leaders across the country step forward and say, listen, we feel isolated in our own party. We feel like we are being targeted, and we feel like we're being set up for harassment and violence.
0: Do you think there has been enough pushback from leadership in the party to say no to this?
22: No, not even close. And I think that's part of the problem with the architecture of our primary system, that these voices on the far political left exercise disproportionate power in closed Democratic primaries with low turnout. So nobody wants, no elected official wants to step up and say, wait a minute, not only is this morally reprehensible, but it's also an act of political suicide, because without the Jewish base that has been part of the Democratic coalition since the days of Roosevelt, we don't win as a party. We don't win national elections. We don't win in those blue wall states, those industrial states that are vital to our success. And so it's both immoral and politically insane.
1: I want to ask something specific, because over the weekend, the mayor of New York gave a speech in which he targeted AIPAC. And I saw Congressman Josh Gottheimer of New Jersey retweeted it and said, you know, monsters, dark money, a hidden hand turning us against one another. Swap AIPAC for Jews, and it's the oldest anti-Semitic conspiracy theory in the books. On surface level, the mayor was speaking about AIPAC, right? But I think the question becomes, are you using AIPAC or using Israel as this is how I can say what I really feel about Jewish people, or is the criticism unfair because the comments are directly pointed towards AIPAC or Israel?
22: I think you are absolutely right. I think you're spot on. Too many voices on the left flank of our party are using AIPAC, which if we're going to call for the end of big money and dark money in our political process, then by gosh, we should be consistent about it across the board. We shouldn't just be singling out one group, one organization that wishes to participate in the political process that its members support with their taxpayer dollars. And my concern, Glenn, is to your point that this criticism about AIPAC and shadowy figures trying to step in and buy elections –

0: advocates, Jewish people who are making the decision to invest in an organization to promote stronger relationships between the United States and Israel, which is the most functioning democracy in the Middle East, and it's our most important strategic ally.
1: So what is the line between being critical of Israel and being anti-Semitic? I mean, J.D. Vance was talking about this on Friday, where he said, you know, just because you're critical of Netanyahu or the Israelis doesn't mean you don't dislike Jews. Right, and if everything everything that you say against Israel is anti-Semitic, then nothing is anti-Semitic. So, what is the line?
0: So let's just take it. Let's just take out, you know, the words Israel and Netanyahu. Let's look at countries like Russia that are engaging in acts of extreme aggression against Ukraine, or any one of a number of countries around the world that have abysmal human rights records. We can criticize Putin in Russia. We can criticize a particular president or a king or an oligarchy in a third world country for their human rights abuses. We don't expand that criticism to the people of that country and to the nation itself. And we don't force people who are living in the United States to answer and to be accountable for the behavior of the leader back in their host in their country of origin.
1: So you write a lot on Facebook. There's a woman who took issue with some of your beliefs on this by Carmen Skarlupka. I've never really heard of before, but is she a prominent figure? Should I even read what she wrote about? She said, "Read the room. Israel, aka Jewish Israelis, are U.S. enemy number one. Internationally recognized war criminals committing terrorism and genocide. That includes American Israeli Jews watch list." To me, that's kind of anti-Semitic.
2: I don't think there's a whole lot of gray.
0: No, I don't think that's a judgment call. I think that's right on the nose. And I think is she prominent? You know, in the world of social media, anybody can be prominent because anybody can have a global reach if they have a URL. I think what's striking about that is that she does represent a mainstream body of thought on the political left. And aside from me, I didn't see anybody else reposting it and saying, wait a minute, this is unacceptable rhetoric. This is like something out of the late 1930s, and we know where this rhetoric ends up.
1: Yeah. We're talking with Len Foxwell, who's a Democratic consultant. We're talking about the state of the Democratic Party in Maryland and where we are. Tomorrow's primary day, and I know it's a big day for all of us who love politics. It's going to be fascinating. I haven't seen so many negative TAC ads in a primary, maybe ever in my life. I don't know. You tell me. What do you make of the fact that there, especially in Baltimore County, that there's been a lot of heat, and in that 5th Congressional District, there's been a lot of heat going on?
0: I look at the data, and what I saw from early vote this year was that out of an eligible and active voter base of 3.7 million in this state, we have had about 185,000 people vote early vote, and they had 8 days to do it. Polls open for 13 hours, and 5% of the electorate chose to show up. And so I think there are a couple of things to draw from that. First is that we have an acute lack of competition in our political system. Think about, we have very few legislative races that are competitive, save and except for Dolly Attar versus Malcolm Ruff, which is a very unique set of circumstances. We don't have a gubernatorial race on the Democratic side to note. So there's a competition issue. But also, I think that we have to acknowledge that the voters are not buying what the two parties are selling right now. And we're seeing just this relentless stream of attack ads. We're seeing generic messages about how everyone is for affordability without specifying exactly how they plan to go about it, how they plan to pay for it, and without weighing in on local development issues that are happening in their community. And so at a time when we have made the voting process easier and more convenient for the electorate, fewer are choosing to participate in it.
3: So you're suggesting it's apathy, not anger, that it's my anger is not going to drive me out. It's more I'm apathetic to the entire process, and maybe this goes beyond just the primary and could last through the general election?
0: Oh, and Glenn, I think that the apathy and the anger, the apathy and the resentment kind of work together.
3: Okay.
0: They kind of occupy concentric circles. That, you know, people are distrustful of our political institutions, and they are increasingly distrustful of our politicians. And that comes from survey data from Gallup and Pew Research.

0: And when that happens, and you couple that with a lack of competition and a lack of a viable persuasive message, that's what incentivizes people to stay
1: home.
0: But
1: there are some interesting, I mean, the Ballmer County executive race is fascinating. Howard County's got a big Democratic primary. Yeah. Anne Arundel's got a big primary. We've got, you know, the 7th Congressional District that I think is at least interesting to watch. I mean, there are races here that are
0: some really good races. Montgomery County is going to go right down to the wire, I believe.
1: So why, I mean, just people just don't get excited unless it's like they don't even know like their local lawmakers. Is that what it is?
0: Kind of remarkable, isn't it? Yeah. That it's a great paradox of politics where the local offices, the occupants of those offices have the most direct say over the quality of our kids' schools and our quality of life in our neighborhoods, and yet those races attract so much less attention and participation than the races for the U.S. Senate and governor.
1: So come on, you know people, Len. What's the deal? What's the polling? Somebody's got secret polling somewhere. Candidates have polling. We have no polling to indicate who's in the head. And
0: it's crazy, isn't it?
1: Is there anything out there floating
0: around?
1: No,
0: and we talked about this during the break. In years past, we would have the Washington Post or the Baltimore Sun or some third-party news organization to come in with the poll of polls to offset all this other junk that the candidates are putting out that's self-serving. Yeah. And we don't have that this year, so we're all just kind of going on gut and intuition. That said, there are going to be some really interesting races, and so many of them feature three prominent candidates, and it's just a matter of who pulls from whom.
1: Right,
0: you know? Baltimore County, Howard County, Montgomery County, all three primary candidates on the ballot.
1: Think we'll get a surprise? Any big surprises out of this? Shockers? Like a Johnny O, maybe, like a 2.0?
0: Yeah, some people have told me that Nick Stewart, the young candidate from southwest Baltimore County in the Catonsville area, that he could actually break through and occupy that Johnny O role. Yeah. He's lagged in the fundraising, but he is an interesting person. He's a man of ideas, and he has maintained a positive campaign, whereas the other candidates seem to have taken a largely negative track. Yeah, so, I don't know.
2: Who needs polling? We've got Kalshi. They can just tell us who's going to win all these races.
0: Right. Yeah, that's exactly right. You know, forget the polls. Where's the money going?
1: Yeah, right. Or Polymarket, maybe. It's out there. Great to have you here. Really appreciate it. I know we'll all be excited on Wednesday morning to find out the results of this. Len Foxwell, happy to have you here.
0: Thank you so much.
1: TJ Smith's coming up next. We'll find out what's coming on in his show. Stay here.
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4: Traffic and weather.
5: There's some construction on 95 northbound up in Hartford County, just a little bit north of Route 24. The left lane is closed with the long-term construction project. Very slow, in fact, as you make your way up toward the Bell Camp exit, 543. 795 out of Owings Mills. Starting to see some delays heading southbound, coming down from Franklin Boulevard. Up ahead of you, near Owings Mills Boulevard, the left lane is closed with construction activity, and it's a bit of a struggle on the outer loop now between Security Boulevard and Route 40. 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WBAL TV 11 weather, alert day. Scattered thunderstorms later this afternoon. High of 89, overnight low of 70. Chance of showers tomorrow, high close to 79. Currently here on TV Hill, it is partly cloudy and 78. I'm Tony Thornton, WBAL News Radio, 1090 and FM 101.5.
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1: TJ Smith is here. Show's coming up next 10 to 2 on WBAL. Good morning. Happy Father's Day. Have a good day yesterday.
12: Yes, I had a wonderful day. Got a nice Father's Day bike ride in. Rode to a place that I'll be talking about this morning. Rode over to Afram early yesterday, on the early end of it, and be getting into that to start.
1: Well, first of all, 100,000 people
12: over the 3 days.
1: That's incredible.
12: Yeah, a lot of people.
1: That's a huge turnout. So that's a success. But these kids obviously cause the problem. And here we go, another big group of kids. It's like the problem, not just for Baltimore, but most major cities now.
12: Yeah, and the not only the AFRAM end of this, but the Fells Point end of this as well. And there are some misperceptions out there about how some of this goes. And the big question, I don't normally dabble in social media comments, but I stepped into them this weekend as somebody was sounding off about this issue. And then some of the commenters said they need something to do. I said, what the hell do you think a 12, 13, 14, 15, or 16-year-old should be doing at midnight in a bar restaurant area? And who should be providing entertainment for them at that time of night?
1: Right.
12: It's outrageous.
1: Right.
12: It's outrageous. So nobody's given me an answer as of yet either. I'm waiting. Yeah. I want to know, so I will ask.
1: But it is a different story at 8 o'clock, which is when the AFRAM starts.
12: Yeah,
2: TJ, the idea of the curfew that the mayor ended up putting in place for day three, talking to some folks involved with AFRAM, I get the sense that nobody would be all that opposed if that continued.
1: Was a policy
2: that
1: moving
2: was
1: forward.
2: Just the way that it worked moving
12: there
2: forward.
12: There are a couple of things. There were people that were commenting on this from Saturday when they saw it, and it's the uniform, as I used to call it back in the day. When you see on an 85-degree day ski masks, coats, and backpacks, and fast walking in a large group, that something's wrong. So maybe even starting with, no, we're not going to have any facial coverings, none of that. And we have to not have large groups of people because that's where the problem starts. So, so we're going to get into that. An area, Brian, that I already know where you'll stand even before I get into this, elementary school kids and WeGovy. What do you think about that to control obesity in elementary school age kids?
1: No.
2: What?
12: It's happening.
1: No.
12: It's happening. No. Yeah, so I'll get into that story. This damn reflecting pool. I am so
2: sabotage.
12: Sick of
2: TJ, are you
12: sabotage.
2: Checking the live shot? Do you have a live shot up so we can see how they are? You team algae? Are you outside? Let's go, algae.
12: I'm so sick of this reflecting. It's just stupid. It's one of the stupidest issues known to man. Jody Landers, former Baltimore City Councilman, he'll join me at 11:30 after 11:30 news, talking about Ryan Dorsey's proposal to end the term limit thing and get it back on the ballot against the will of the voters here in the city of Baltimore. So we'll get his perspective on that. And like I said, the elementary school and WeGovy, as well as the latest on Iran, which could change during our show.
1: Yeah, it's called exercising. Diet, we might want to try out there for a while. A little vitamin D, get out there.
12: It's interesting.
1: Put kids on these medications right away.
12: Well, they need something to do, Brian. Apparently.
2: Wait, are they doing the WeGovy at midnight on Saturday? Because now we might be on to something.
12: We need to teach these kids how to play It and Freeze Tag again or something.
1: DJ Smith's coming up next.
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11: Traffic and weather.
5: There's road work set up along 795 this morning, heading southbound just prior to Owings Mills Boulevard. The left lane is taken away, and that's causing delays coming down from Franklin Boulevard. You'll start to see a little bit more congestion just prior to the Owings Mills Boulevard exit. And then once you get past the work zone, you're back up to speed, heading down toward the northwest corner of the Beltway. Meantime, 95 North, just north of Route 24 in Harford County. That work zone is now set up. The left lane is blocked, and you're seeing delays coming up from 152. WBAL-TV 11 weather alert day. Scattered thunderstorms later this afternoon. High of 89. Overnight, low of 70. Chance of showers tomorrow, high close to 79. Currently here on TV Hill, it's partly cloudy and 79. I'm Tony Thornton, WBAL News Radio 1090 and FM 101.5.
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4: The following is a paid political announcement.
13: This is the sound of open space in northern Baltimore County. These are the sounds of a tree being cut down, an open space being paved over. And this is the sound of Delegate Nino Mangione destroying our way of life.
14: No!
13: Whenever a bill protecting the environment reached the House floor, Nino Mangione voted no. 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
13: No wonder the League of Conservation Voters gave Nino a zero rating, repeatedly. Now Nino's running for Baltimore County Council, so he can pave over North County and turn it into a parking lot. There's a better choice. Theo LeGarder, a conservative Republican who won't raise your taxes and protects open space. 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
1: One of our side discretions, or our side discretion this morning, with the apple pie coming back to McDonald's, something in your life, nostalgia from your childhood no longer around, that would be great for celebration of America 250. Well,
2: I already gave the correct answer, well, so yes, I'm not really sure why we're continuing this.
1: Go back and look at that. But we had a couple of texts we haven't got to. Somebody said the jar glasses with the TV or the cartoon characters at gas stations. I don't remember those as much as I remember the ones that you got when you bought a Happy Meal. Remember that? Like, if you got the Star Wars collection.
2: Yes.
1: Or, like, Disney had something special going on.
2: I do remember, like, Crown had Orioles-themed glasses that you could buy. Like, with, like, you know, Leo Gomez would be on the side of it or something like that.
1: I still have a Coke bottle from the 1983 World Series Championship that is unopened.
2: Oh, boy.
1: Yeah, I don't know if that's worth anything or not.
2: But probably is.
1: Somebody said, I miss hot fudge cake from Bob's Big Boy Restaurant. Don't remember that one.
2: Kind of don't miss Bob's Big Boy all that much, if I'm being honest.
1: Yeah. Kilbert from Lutherville said, I'd like to see ice cream trucks come back to neighborhoods. Well, they still come back in our neighborhood.
2: I see them. Yeah, I see them a good bit.
1: We get them. Yeah. Kona ice trucks more than the Good Humor Man.
2: They're everywhere. But everywhere, the Kona trucks.
1: So you can chime in on that. Glenn, great to have you here, man. It's always appreciative.
2: Appreciate you, sir. Happy birthday, Zach.
1: Happy birthday, Zach. C4 will be back tomorrow.
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16: Mostly cloudy, 78. Good morning. I'm Caitlin Bancroft. Two Baltimore police officers assaulted during the AFRAM festival after a fight broke out between teens and a 14-year-old boy struck and killed a 3-year-old girl in Baltimore. What we know so far. First, the latest from ABC News, 10 o'clock.
17: From ABC News, I'm Brian Clark. Iran is going to allow International Atomic Energy Agency inspectors back into the country. Vice President J.D. Vance touted that as a major development stemming from their talks in Switzerland.
18: I think it's important for all of us to appreciate how much was done, but honestly, there is still a lot to do as we continue to make progress on the nuclear talks, on the economic talks, as we continue to demine the straits and ensure that that flow of traffic continues to pick back up.
17: And the Trump administration has issued a waiver on the sale of Iranian oil for 60 days, one of the promises from the Memorandum of Understanding that President Trump signed last week. The UK is going to have its seventh prime minister in a decade after Keir Starmer announced he will resign as prime minister and as leader of the Labour Party.
14: Every decision I've taken has been about putting the country I love first. That is why I will resign as leader of the Labour Party.
17: Andy Burnham, the former mayor of Manchester, is seen as Starmer's most likely successor. President Trump said the people who damaged the reflecting pool are facing 10 years in prison. The pool's coating is peeling. Green algae's appeared, says ABC's Elizabeth Schulze.
19: Just 2 weeks after President Trump completed his more than $16 million renovation of the iconic reflecting pool, he now says it will need to be drained and repaired immediately. Last week, pieces of that new coating that the president applied to describe as an American flag blue color began peeling off. Trump now claims that vandalism is to blame, but he's provided no evidence to prove it.
17: Alan Greenspan's died at 100. He was the second longest tenure chair of the Federal Reserve in history, serving from 1987 to 2006. But some of Greenspan's monetary policies were blamed for contributing to the global financial crisis. He died of Parkinson's complications. 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
16: At 10:02, good morning. I'm Caitlin Bancroft. Police are still working to identify a number of juveniles using body-worn camera footage after a large fight broke out at AFRAM this weekend.
20: Those at AFRAM Saturday say there were fights, juveniles throwing things at people, two officers hurt, Janae Harris says.
21: It didn't really bother the main crowd around the stages, but you can see it on the outer skirts. I mean, it's just really unfortunate.
20: For Sunday, Mayor Brandon Scott announced an age restriction for the festival's final day, requiring anyone under the age of 18 to be accompanied by an adult at all times. City police say about 100,000 people enjoyed the music festival this weekend. Officers declared a civil unrest to bring in extra officers to clear the area. In Druid Hill Park, Phil Yakubuski, WBAL News Radio 1090 and FM 101.5.
16: We could learn today whether a 14-year-old will face charges in connection with a hit and run that left a 3-year-old girl dead.
22: Baltimore police say it was just after 1 o'clock Saturday afternoon when officers responded to a hit and run at the intersection of West Pratt and South Monroe Streets in southwest Baltimore. Once there, officers say they came across a 3-year-old little girl with severe injuries. She was taken to the hospital, where she later died.
23: It come to find out that it was a teenager, 14 years old. It just like, believe me.
22: Police say it was a short time after the call that they found the suspect vehicle and took the driver, a 14-year-old boy, into custody.
16: That's WBAL TV 11's Tori Yorgi reporting. Police say a family member of the suspect reported the vehicle stolen shortly before the crash. A plane crashed down right near homes in Bowie. Federal authorities now investigating. State police say they believe the plane belongs to a flight school in Montgomery County and was in a training flight at the time of the crash. The pilot and two passengers were killed. And a significant amount of dune grass was burned along the beach in Ocean City over the weekend, and illegal fireworks may be to blame. The fire happened Saturday night in the area of 116th and 117th Streets. Authorities, they're requesting if anyone witnessed the incident or has any more information, photographs, or video footage to contact them. Authorities stress the important role dune grass plays in protecting the coastline from erosion and storm impacts. A new superintendent will be named today for Baltimore County Public Schools.
24: The Board of Education of Baltimore County has selected its preferred candidate to become the new superintendent of schools. And the board says pending state approval, it will announce the name of the selected candidate today. And the panel will meet in person Wednesday night to appoint the next superintendent. Taylor Bennett, WBAL News Radio 1090 and FM 1.5.
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11: Traffic.
5: There's some road construction on 795 heading southbound, a little bit past Owings Mills Boulevard. In fact, the left lane is taken away, and that is causing delays coming down from Franklin Boulevard. 95 south, a little bit past Route 24 up in Harford County. There's construction activity blocking the left lane. Also in the northbound direction just past Route 24, you'll see the brake lights coming up from 152 as you make your way through that work zone on that side of 95. I'm Tony Thornton, WBAL News Radio 1090 and FM 101.5.
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0: Strong to severe thunderstorms are possible this afternoon and evening, especially between the hours of 3 and 7 p.m. Damaging wind will be the primary threat from any stronger storms that form, but we can't completely rule out hail and a tornado threat as well. Rain tapers off after sunset with another round possible early Tuesday as temperatures hold near 70 degrees. Tuesday afternoon, clearing late with highs in the upper 70s. I'm meteorologist Alina Lee on WBAL News Radio 1090 and FM 101.5.
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12: All right, welcome aboard. Happy Monday to you, dads. I hope that you all had a fantastic weekend. You know, it was a great Father's Day, I'll say, for myself. I'll share this really quickly before we get in the show. My son sent me a social media thing overnight. He doesn't normally send these types of things to me. You know, people send all the chain messages. He never sends me those types of things, but he sends this to me. He says, I hope my dad never goes to sleep thinking he has failed as a father because he's the strongest man I know. Love you, Dad. And I'm like, wow, that is, I mean, just turned 14 and the maturity must be kicking in. But it really warmed my heart to get such a message from my son. And surprisingly, you know, because again, he don't normally get those types of messages from me. Of course, he expresses his love to me, but getting a message like that said a lot. And he often will challenge me because that's what he does. I mean, that's what kids do, right? They challenge you as a parent and he puts me in what if scenarios often. And he'll give me the, what if I was downtown hanging out and you caught me with a shiesty on? The shiesty are those masks that you put over your face in 80 degree day or something like that. And he'll just mess with me because he knows how I feel about it. And I said, you know, you'll wake up and ask what happened is what will happen. Now, yeah. So I know some of you that are probably versed in ACEs, adverse childhood experience, said, oh, don't do it. All right. It's in jest. But sometimes a healthy fear of consequence is a good thing because you know that my parents are not going to tolerate that behavior. Not to say it doesn't exist behind your back. I'm not going to sit here and act naive like, oh, yeah, my child just listened to me. Yeah, right. If it was that easy, I would never have to go to the school or talk to a teacher about any concerns, right? So that happens. But it's also something to be said about knowing what your child is doing, knowing where your child is. So last year, I didn't talk. I remember it was an incident that took place at AFRAM, the AFRAM celebration last year. And I didn't talk about it because I didn't feel like it deserved the level of news of commentary because it was a singular incident that took place. This year, however, because of how it escalated, the fact that two officers were ultimately injured, not anything significant. Thankfully, they didn't even have to get any medical treatment. But the fact that they were assaulted by young people, that takes it up a notch. The fact that a number of people had a lot of comments and commentary on what was going on, and then you couple that with some of the other juvenile concerns that we saw around the city, including in Fells Point this weekend, it brings back the conversation of what we do with these kids. And this is a big problem. I went to a Juneteenth festival in Columbia, Maryland, in Howard County in Columbia. And there were a load of teens at that celebration. Not a single problem. Didn't see a single problem. And there were activities going on. And there weren't, there was an area for young people, but nothing real formal for that core group of teens that arguably get into that world of no man's land. You think about your 14, to 17-year-olds, especially this time of year. Many have aged out of camp, depending on what they're into. If they're into athletics, there are still different camps that they can go to, generally maybe on like a weekly basis. There might be some overnight away camps that they can go to, but they've generally aged out of that day camp situation. If you're 16, then a job might be something. And we know in the city of Baltimore and in Baltimore County, you have the Youth Works program for some of these young people to get themselves involved in. So there are opportunities. So as this discourse went on this weekend with these kids, the question was posed, because I normally don't get myself involved in what goes on social media and social media comments. But I saw a young man, 30 years old, Baltimore resident, post about what he saw in Fells Point, coupled with what happened at AFRAM. And he went off about it and was disgusted about it. And a number of people, not the majority of people were on his side, but a number of people did ask in comments or did suggest in comments that these young people need something to do. And I'm sitting here thinking, and as somebody rebutted, he said, hold on, what do you mean they need something to do? There was a free damn festival with music. Free. Drew Hill performed last night, by the way. They're on tour around the country, and you're paying probably $100 a ticket to get into the concert that might be at a CFG arena or the Capital One arena down in D.C., but it was free at Drudo Park. And we have people saying they need something to do. They're at a public park with basketball courts, pickleball courts, with a reservoir that you could ride your bike around, scooter around, whatever, with gym equipment, and we're saying that they need something to do. What the hell more do they need to do under those circumstances? So I pose that question in the comment section. What is it that they need in order to stay out of trouble? In my opinion, a lot of this goes right back to the same premise that we base the dirt bike culture on. A dirt bike park can fix the issue. No, it does not fix the mentality of those who want to be seen. Those who want to be seen aren't going to go into an environment that's controlled like a rec center. That's not where they want to be. Remember when the rec centers stayed open until midnight and the whole curfew idea and a whole one child ended up being there? One child. That's not where they want to be. But then those who continuously make up excuses, and we will bring back the term, the soft bigotry of low expectations. It's because they need something to do. But this goes back to the conversation. Use Howard County as an example, because I was there and witnessed as many young people that were the same peer group as the ones that we saw in Baltimore. Why is it okay that Baltimore youth are the ones that need something to do, when it was arguably more for them to do right here in the city? The free public pools that exist. And we'll get into the story of the vandalism that's happened at several of them. I won't be surprised if we find out the person or people who did the vandalism are kids. The continued excuses do nothing but embolden them more, as opposed to layers of accountability. And we go back to the old, it's 9 o'clock, do you know where your children are? If this is almost a broken record conversation, because you all might remember a few weeks, months back, I had the conversation about, I can't even remember which area it was. Could have been Fells Point or Federal Hill, but a shooting had taken place. I think it was downtown, it was Inner Harbor, actually. A shooting had taken place. And then the following weekend, you have unaccompanied minors down there again. And I said, from that father, that parent perspective, as I told you, my child tests me. I said, and I had the conversation with my child. I said, would that be responsible parenting for me to just let you go and be in an environment where there was violence among unsupervised children, and we still haven't resolved that and be right back in that environment again. Well, in Fells Point, just this past Friday, a 16-year-old was arrested for possessing a gun, firing that gun. Didn't hit anybody, thankfully, but there's that. At AFRAMP on Friday night, I believe it was, it was Friday or Saturday, they confiscated a gun, and I heard from some officers I had an opportunity to speak to yesterday that they actually confiscated more than one gun. Why would you, as a parent, allow your child to go into that environment unaccompanied without any adult supervision? Now, you say kids do what they do their own thing. I get it, and I agree. But I would also argue that the majority of these kids possess this device that allows you to contact them or even track them. It's called a cell phone. And the fact that they aren't even checking, so it seems, is part of the problem. So how do we resolve said issue? Because this is still June. We could call this early summer. Summer started yesterday. This is early summer. The kids just got out of school 2 weeks ago, a week or so ago, whatever it is. We have basically 2 full months of idle time. And if parents don't parent, then the community has to parent. And the government has to parent. So how do we resolve that? 410-467-WBAL, 410-467-9225 on the greensolutionsremodeling.com text line. If you are in agreement or disagreement with me, I want to hear from you because I'm curious as to what is it, what more should be done or provided for young people outside of what's already there. And I mean, people can bash the mayor all they want, but if we look at a lot of what he's done between the different little party things that they have, the mini camps during spring break, extended hours at the rec centers, let's go on out the pools, let's go on down the list. How much does government actually need to be involved with your child before we flip the switch and put it on you? It's incomprehensible to me. It's frustrating to me. It's the fact that we're back having this conversation yet again is it's outrageous. Now, one of the things that they did in Philadelphia, which I've talked about before in the past as well, is they banned those face masks. Perhaps we need to revisit that. Is that infringing upon somebody's civil rights? Was that or their constitutional rights? Well, guess what? You can't come into this bank with that mask on. You're not coming into this environment with these tens of thousands of people looking like a suspect. That's why we don't allow it in banks. That's why some buses don't even allow it. Why are we allowing this to continue? Again, 410-467-WBAL. If you want to chime in, we'll come back with more on this here on the TJ Smith Show. We're just getting started. A lot to get into reference to this. Come back, take your phone calls, and read some of your text messages and reference to this when we return.
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5: A couple of construction zones set up right now. One in Owingsville, 795 South. A little bit south of Owings Mills Boulevard, the barrels are blocking the left lane, and that's causing delays as you make your approach. And 95 in Harford County, looking at that long-term construction project resuming just north of Route 24. The left lane is closed. Delays start from right around 152 as you head north up through the work zone. WBAL TV 11 weather alert day. Scattered thunderstorms expected later this afternoon. High of 89. Overnight, low of 70. Chance of showers tomorrow. High close to 79. Currently here on TV Hill, it's partly cloudy and 81. I'm Tony Thornton, WBAL News Radio 1090 and FM 101.5.
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13: This is the sound of open space in northern Baltimore County. These are the sounds of a tree being cut down, an open space being paved over. And this is the sound of Delegate Nino Mangione destroying our way of life.
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13: No wonder the League of Conservation Voters gave Nino a zero rating, repeatedly. 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
1: All right, welcome back. Talking about what has gone on over the weekend with some of the young people and some of the challenges that are taking place. And one of the questions that's been prompted as a result, because it goes back to flip to the kids become victims all of a sudden, because we dumb ourselves down to the lowest common denominator. It's outrageous, quite frankly, where we just allow those bad apples to spoil the bunch instead of plucking the bad apples off the tree so the bush can continue to flourish. We allow the bad apple to continue to poison the tree and instead of addressing it head on. Everything is not for everyone, period. End of story. And because you have had a bad upbringing, why does it have to be everybody else's problem? I'm sorry, because things aren't going right in your life. You have to make it miserable for everybody else, and then we have to lower ourselves to that standard? No, stop it. We have to have real conversations and stop this nonsense because it affects commerce. It affects commerce, bottom line. 410-467-WBAL. Let's go out to the phone lines here from Andy and Glen Burnie. Good morning to you, Andy. You're on WBAL.
29: Yeah, morning. How are you?
1: I'm well. Thank you, sir.
29: I just wanted to bring up, and it's something that's kind of been touched on, and I'm speaking from a very hardcore right-wing person, but the idea, there's a lot of talk about punishing the parents somehow and things like that, but to yourself, being a retired patrol officer, you know, probably know very well, you take some of these really bad actor kids, and you go to their home, there's no parents there, it's Aunt Tilly, who's kind of older, and had these kids, one or two kids put upon her, as grandmothers will do, but, you know, she's doing what she can, or, you know, Grandma Sylvia. And the idea of punishing them when they're put in a situation, which they probably shouldn't be at their stage of life, but they do, because grandmothers can never say no. And I just, you know it very well, but I, you know, it's not brought up a lot. It's not like there's two parents at home drinking and partying a lot of the time.
1: Right.
29: Like there's no parents, and it's a relative taking care of them. Just like you to comment on that.
1: Yeah, no, thank you, Andy. And I hear you. I'll say this. I hear exactly where you're coming from, and a lot of what you're saying is absolutely true. However, I think, and it's not attacking you at all, Andy, I think that's a built-in excuse to try to cover for the hole. Look, think about this.
12: this is not an absolute. What Ivan Bates has proposed about parents, I want to make sure we're clear again. The amount of evidence that you need in order to go after a parent is going to be that well beyond a reasonable doubt. You will know it when you see it. There are those instances, exactly what you're speaking of, no doubt about it. However, I think that we have the ones that are just completely in the wind and devoid of any responsibility for their offspring. And the fact that our system puts the kid back into that environment and has the, quote, guardian or parent sign for them, that makes it their responsibility. If you're signing, no different than if you sign for a bond, you're responsible for it. We handle bond more securely than we handle a child who's committed an offense. Think about that for a minute. We'll revoke your bond. We'll take the money from you if that person absconds more than the child that is the habitual offender. Interesting. Let's hear from David and Towson. Good morning to you, David. You're on WBAL.
2: Hey, TJ. Before the break, you asked, when do we start holding the parent responsible? I would say from the day the kid is born, for one thing. I mean, that's how I felt as a parent. And I know I had it easier than some people. I will say that unless we hold the kids and the parents accountable, even if they came from a bad environment, if we don't hold them accountable, what does it say to the 90 or 99% mm-hmm. of people who came from that same environment mm-hmm. and are doing well, working hard, behaving well?
12: Yeah.
2: It's like a slap in the face if you give somebody else a pass.
12: Yeah. Yeah. You're exactly right, Dave.
2: Yeah. So I would say, it is sad that the government has to step in and provide guidance in some cases, but in some cases, apparently it's necessary. I will add, it sure would help if when you're talking to the parents in the home, it was parents plural. It was hard enough raising kids with two parents, much less one. I salute anybody who does it well.
12: Yeah. Yeah. No, thank you, David. At this point, it's eyes on the child. It's somebody who is aware. There are slew of single parents who are in touch and know what their child is doing, build their village to ensure that they have that. Unfortunately, again, we continue to try to make up excuses for the situation that the kids put themselves in. What is it that we think they need to do? Let's hear from Mike in Baltimore on this. Good morning to you, Mike. You're on WBAL.
14: PJ, happy Father's Day, bro.
12: Same to you. Appreciate it, man.
14: All right, some of y'all ain't going to like this, but y'all going to have to hear it. Pain is a teacher of what not to do. And we've, in this country, said parents can't discipline their children. They can't spank them. They can't beat them. They can't whoop them. And now this is what you got, you so-called liberals. Sat up there and talked about child abuse like every kid in this country was being abused. Instead of going after the abusers, you went and told parents you can't beat your children. You can't spank your children. See, so now we got this problem. And now we talk about going after the parents. That hasn't worked in our sister city, Cleveland, Ohio. They got the same problems. But the problem starts at the beginning. If you don't know how to parent, you shouldn't have kids. And I'm going to say something to your daughters if y'all don't have the guts to say it. No 14, 15, 16, 17, 18, 19, 20-year-old boy, I'm saying, they aren't men, mm-hmm. doesn't want to be a father. So if you don't want to raise a kid by yourself, a child by yourself, I'm not going to use that word kid, a child by yourself, then do something about it. You better prevent it. And mm-hmm. all of these girls out here, the majority of them, are having sex if you parents don't want to believe that either. So you better get on the ball if they haven't brought you a baby home yet, because they will. And I'm telling you, no boy wants to be a father, no matter what lies he tells her.
12: Try to do it the right way. And thank you, as always, Mike. I appreciate it. And when you talk about discipline, though, and the spanking, I get where you're coming from. But if you already have a parenting problem, you don't know how to discipline already. So just spanking is not teaching a lesson if you don't know what the lesson is that you're supposed to be teaching. You might not even need to be at that level of spanking. We'll come back, continue the conversation when we return here on the TJ Smith.
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6: Cloudy, 79 at 10:30. Good morning. I'm Caitlin Bancroft. Age restrictions had to be put in place for the last day of the AFRAM Festival after two police officers were assaulted. Police say a large fight broke out between teens and some teens threw objects at officers. During the last day, anyone under the age of 18 was required to be accompanied by an adult at all times. Over the weekend, a three-year-old girl was killed in a hit-and-run on West Pratt Street. The driver, police say, a 14-year-old boy who was behind the wheel of a stolen car. After hitting the girl, police say the driver fled the scene but was found a short time later. Baltimore police are now working with the state's attorney's office to determine if charges will be filed. The Ocean City Fire Department is asking for the public's help in their investigation of a fire on the dunes at 116th and 117th Street. Investigators think the cause of the fire is illegal fireworks. They're asking anyone who may have witnessed the incident or has the information to come forward. According to fire officials, the fire burned through a significant amount of dune grass along the beach. From the ABC News Desk, British Prime Minister Keir Starmer has announced his resignation. Starmer has been under fire for some of his policies. His resignation marks six leaders in 7 years. President Donald Trump took to social media predicting the British Prime Minister's resignation. In a state two of peace talks between the U.S. and Iran, where negotiations appear to be moving forward despite a rocky start. Hear WBAL's live coverage of Maryland's primary election tomorrow night from 7 to 9 and get complete Commitment 2026 results and reaction with C4 and Brian Neiman Wednesday morning 5:30 to 10. I'm Caitlin Bancroft, WBAL News Radio 1090 and FM 101.5.
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17: Traffic and weather.
5: Well, the long-term construction is continuing on 95 heading northbound up in Hartford County between Route 24 and Route 543. The left lane is closed, and that's causing delays beginning from Big Gunpowder Falls and then over in Owingsville, 795 heading southbound a little bit past Owingsville's Boulevard. You'll notice the left lane is closed there with construction activity. Traffic is getting by. It was a little bit heavier earlier this morning, but right now traffic's able to get through as they put the last of those barrels down. Just a brief delay as you make your approach. 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
18: Well, Baltimore City Police say that two officers were assaulted tonight while responding to a large fight at today's AFRAM Festival. Just before 8 o'clock tonight, police responded to a large fight there. They say that several juveniles were throwing objects at officers. Because of the number of juveniles involved, police had to clear the area a civil unrest zone, and they brought in additional resources to clear the area. Well, no arrests were made. The festival continued, and an investigation is ongoing tonight.
12: All right, welcome back. That was WBAL-TV's Kyrie Stewart reporting there, talking about the incident that occurred. And, it's just frustrating because I feel like we continuously have these conversations and we haven't gotten to any point of resolution. We're just waiting for the next iteration of what's going to happen. So that's part of what happened at AFRAM. Then you go on Saturday night as well down to Fells Point. All right, let's put this in perspective. Hundreds, if not 1,000, young people under the age of 21, most under the age of 18, are in a bar nightclub district. They're not there to enjoy the waterfront. They're not there to go patronize an arcade. They're at a bar nightclub district, aimlessly wandering around. And then the question becomes, or the statement becomes, well, they're just looking for something to do. Whoa. Well, at that point, you know, we have to get good with, no, it's time for you to go to sleep. You know, my son this year, again, just because it's relevant, right? That Grand Theft Auto, you remember we talked about this a couple weeks ago where they're given, this one place is giving the people the day off so they can play the game when it comes out. I guess it's later this year, right? But my son's been asking for it for a number of years, and I know he's seen it and probably played it at a friend's house, but I don't let him own it yet. So now he's back to the negotiation table. Let's see who gets a deal first, him or Iran. But he's back to the negotiation table with me about the Grand Theft Auto game. And there's a point where, again, when he was asking me for the earlier version, no. End of story. There's no negotiation. Negotiations ended. No. If you're a child who lives under my roof, under the age of 18, and you tell me it's 12 o'clock, you're out, and I say, get your butt home, and you say, no. Let's see how this is going to work out for you. So, yes, there's absolutely a void in the home. But then if we have a society that is asking or suggesting that they need something to do, we're only, again, limiting ourselves to that lowest common denominator. We know that groups, large groups, are where the trouble often lies. I've said it over and over again, how unlikely it is that a singular individual or child is going to cause a problem. They rarely does one kid. Now, we go down to Montgomery County. Remember the 12-year-old who was stealing cars? He was a one-man crew. That's what he did. That's a rarity. Most of these kids, think about every time we talk about a lot of the juvenile concerns, it's built upon peer pressure. We're helping facilitate that by continuously building in excuses. That has to stop. Why are we sitting here saying it's okay for children to be in a bar nightclub district at midnight without any parental or guardianship at the time? How is that even a conversation? It bothers me so much because it's all avoidable. Now, back to Afram, again, bouncing back and forth between these two incidents because they're so similar. The mayor put an age restriction in place, which was basically only in place for yesterday's Afram, where those for the remainder of the festival, all persons under the age of 18 attending Afram, the 50th anniversary of it, by the way, will need to be accompanied by a parent or guardian or responsible adult at all times. Now, again, some information I received in reference to this, that they were going to take these kids to a rec center and then contact parents if they found them there by themselves without any adult guidance. But it once again puts the onus on government, the police, that you're pulling off that footprint. It's insane. It's insane that we continue to have this. Now, Texter, and thank you. You sent me Aaron Mabin's interview that he did. I saw his post in print with Aaron Mabin, and Aaron's a great guy. And I know his intentions are great. I haven't gotten a chance to read all that he wrote, and I know what he does. Aaron does a fantastic job with the youth. He works day in and day out with the youth. But once again, I'll say this. I can't continue to allow us to be guided and driven by the lowest common denominator. And what that means is I can't allow the ones that are there for problems to be the voice for those who aren't the problem. But if we continue to allow the ones that are the problem to rule the day because we think everything should be for everyone, these problems are going to persist. These problems are going to persist. And we're going to see droves and scores of people in some of these communities. And what happens? What I see on social media, and this is part of the problem that I have. You all hear me talking about commerce and how it's about building the revenues and building the commerce, attracting more businesses, increasing the population, which allows you to fix things that are broken. More tax-based revenue you get, start to fix things that are broken. But the amount of people who are rejecting the idea of participating in something because of what they are seeing as a reoccurring problem, it only takes away from commerce, takes away from opportunity. And we look at this situation as if this is, one of these situations where these are just a misunderstanding with kids. No, this is ongoing. Now, I think that there are ways from a geographic standpoint that perhaps we can deal with some of these large festivals that can draw a number of children. And sadly, maybe we have to use fences and gates in order to do that.

0: a comment about the juvenile justice system. You know, you always hear her say, well, out of 10 cases, we have 9 kids who succeed. TJ, I want to hear who those 9 are instead of hearing about the one who don't. Mm. You know, show me the facts about the 9 people who do succeed. That's what I want
1: to
0: hear.
1: And you know what? To your point, Al, this goes back to some of the disclosures that could be beneficial to guide us moving forward in policy decisions and making with the kids. Because what you're saying, if we find out that the 9 out of 10, the majority of them had 1, maybe 2 offenses that were mainly nonviolent, then again, they're the outlier. They're not the kids that are going to be the repeat offenders. And if we find out that the 20%, the 15% or whatever, they're the ones that are the habitual offenders, that once again is the evidence that proves that's who we are supposed to be focusing on. Period.
0: And TJ, that teenager that stole that car and killed that 3-year-old man.
1: Yeah, I got to talk
0: TJ,
1: about that too.
0: I don't like paying taxes, but if they would have taxed me to build a prison for these teenagers, I'd gladly pay it.
1: Yeah.
0: I would gladly pay it because I would be safer.
1: Right.
0: You know?
1: Right.
0: But TJ, real quick before I let you go, I see you turned down that Baltimore City job with the public school. Because I guess at 345
1: would have
0: been a pay cut for you.
1: You're right. Yeah, I prefer. I'm going for the Columbia Association job. That's $400,000. So that's the one I'm looking for. Thank you as always, Al. Be safe out there. Let's hear from Arch McCowan here in Baltimore, Brewers Hill, right? Brewers Hill, right?
2: The other hill,
1: Butcher's Hill. I get you and Brett, the hills mixed up. But y'all do a great job with your respective hills.
2: Thank you. Yeah, from the roof deck, I guess we can look out and wave at each other across the hills.
1: Yeah.
2: I'm listening to your conversation, and it's interesting. I want to point out, you know, from the Southeast District numbers here, because, you know, out of the 9 districts, and we all track our data, and robbery is up 74% over the last 28 days, and street robberies are up 43% year over year. So it went from this time last year, we had 87, to as of the other day, a couple days ago, we were at 124. And what we're seeing matches on the street matches the data. What's driving this mostly, TJ, is groups of kids, youth, in stolen Kias and Hyundais. Mm. And we have 2 different things going. Number one, between, like, say, 11 p.m. and 2 a.m., we get groups of kids, Kias, Hyundais, targeting workers, mostly Latino, coming home from work late at night or heading to work in that early morning time. They're taking cash, phones, personal property from these residents, mostly at strong arm robberies. And then the other point is in the morning around 6 a.m., again, it's groups of youth, as it's described, in stolen cars. They pull up on people that are idling in their car. They wait till you get in the car, and then they come up with a handgun and produce a handgun, present a robbery. They steal, wallets, phones. They don't steal cars, but they're stealing this. They get in the cars. Usually it's 2 cars, one car and a follow car, and then they flee the scene. And to me, this is connected to the larger conversations we're having about unsupervised youth gatherings in, like, Fells and Fed Hill and events like AFRAM. And it's not young. It's like the issue isn't young people gathering. You know, as you pointed out, most of the kids are there. They're having a good time. But you got a small group of repeat offenders, and they hide in these crowds, and they have no meaningful guardrails. You were talking about fencing, things like that they need. So fights, robberies, we saw a couple shootings. So, and to me, the people are talking about, like, well, we got to choose between intervention and accountability, but, like, what about having both?
1: Yeah. You know,
2: Right.
1: Yeah.
2: So, we should be talking about the actual curfew intervention as an intervention tool.
1: Got to.
2: You know, why is there, you mentioned it, like, why is a 15-year-old out at 1 a.m. in the morning?
1: Yeah.
2: What is going on with us?
1: Inexcusable. Thank you, as always, Arch, and we appreciate what you do, along with a number of others who are the village and the eyes and ears for their community, working to try to thwart some of this from happening. But it's difficult when the system doesn't work and return it and be reciprocal. We'll come back with more on this, and after the 11 o'clock news, get into some other drama that occurred this weekend. A 3-year-old girl killed in a hit and run. Who was behind the wheel of that vehicle? Yeah, you won't be surprised. We'll talk about that coming up.
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0: Traffic and weather.
1: Construction activity continues on 795 out of Owings Mills, out of Reisterstown this morning. In fact, heading south on 795 out of Franklin Boulevard, you're going to see some heavy traffic volume. The left lane is taken away, and that is causing delays there. It looks like it is a little bit before Owings Mills Boulevard where you'll see the construction activity, but it's slow from Franklin Boulevard down toward Owings Mills. Meantime, 95 heading northbound up in Harford County. That construction activity continues just past Route 24 up to Route 543. The left lane is closed. Backups begin from just past Big Gunpowder Falls. WBAL TV 11 weather alert day. Scattered thunderstorms later this afternoon. Expected high of 89. Overnight low of 70. Chance of showers tomorrow low around 70. Or high around 70, I should say. Right now, it is partly cloudy and 82 here on TV Hill. 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
5: 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And this is the sound of Delegate Nino Mangiotti destroying our way of life.
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9: Tomorrow is Election Day in our state. Polling places will be open from 7 in the morning until 8 o'clock at night. 9 candidates are running in the Republican primary for governor, while current Governor Wes Moore is facing challenger Eric Felber. The Maryland State Board of Elections reports more than 185,000 people voted during the 8-day early voting period, which ended last week. Get more Commitment 2026 news at WBAL.com, the WBAL radio app, and WBAL TV 11.
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9: One of the largest African American festivals on the East Coast. Baltimore police say 100,000 people attended Saturday. Harris was there that evening when officers responded to a large fight, the disturbance involving 100 kids.
11: You saw large groups of juveniles running, fighting. It didn't really bother the main crowd around the stages, but you can see it on the outer skirts.
12: All right, that's Tommy Clark reporting there, and I want to make something perfectly clear. There were hundreds of gatherings for Juneteenth throughout the state and the city and the counties, and none of these problems existed. This goes back to the very beginning of this conversation about the soft bigotry of low expectations. And this is how we'll put a bow on this particular part of the conversation, because I was in Howard County among a peer group similar to that of Baltimore City. All right, if you tell me, well, they have more money and resources there. Okay, so if that's the case, if that's the excuse, then we're saying to younger people with less money, it's okay to act that way? No, we should demand more. You know what's funny about this? We could take the coaching atmosphere in different jurisdictions and we're okay. We're okay with coaching accountability. We're okay when it comes to sports. We're okay with that. They're trying to build him up to be a strong man. They're trying to build him up to be responsible. They're trying to build him up to be the best they could be at the sport. But when we're trying to build them up to be better versions of themselves by things like saying, you're not going to be a squeegee person on a corner. That's a dead-end job that no one needs. But no, we're okay with that. I get sick of it as a black man myself. Might be a newsflash for some of you, right? But as a black man myself, I get sick of that low expectation for my young black kids. That you're the best we have for you is go out on a corner and squeegee because your problems are so great we can't deal with them. The best we have is to say we need something more for you to do. As I described on the social media page that I decided to comment on, as again, I'm still asking the question of what are those things that should be provided for teens, young people under the age of 18 at 10, 11 o'clock at night should be provided. You know, even when we were allowed to stay out later, your world got smaller. You came into your block. So from being with the lights before the street lights came on out in the community, when those lights came on, now you could be out. It might be 10 o'clock, but you're on your block in front of your house. Parents can walk out and see you. And then we plan things like King of the Hill. Y'all remember that game? Freeze tag, it, hide and seek. You hide and seek, you're going to be hiding right in that block. It's only a small universe. You're not going to be hiding all the way over at the park if your house ain't right there on that block. You have to get creative. In reality, we're dumbing it down to a level, not suggesting that some of this didn't go on when we were younger. Of course, some of it went on when we were younger. But the resources that the kids have today are even greater than what we had. Sure, we don't want them to be zombies in front of a screen all day. But at 11 o'clock at night, at 10 o'clock at night, Fells Point ain't where you're hanging as a 15-year-old. And we have to learn how to say no. We have to learn how to say no. And if we don't learn how to say no, we're going to continue to repeat this cycle over and over again. The fact that you can't go to a mall now as a kid, but you can't go to the mall. Well, they blew that because, again, we allowed the more progressive people in the world to kind of call it discriminatory or whatever you want to call it because groups were singled out. Okay, well, since we can't single out the groups of people, all of them, man, all of them. And, yeah, maybe that's not the best way, but that's the only way without creating an issue. But maybe we need to look at it and say, you know what? If you're in a group of five or more, we're going to break that up. Nope, no congregating groups of five or more under the age of 18. You got a ski mask on or a shiesty? Nope, not coming in here. We're not going to tolerate. Under the age of 18, coming to this festival, if you don't have a parent or guardian, a responsible adult, you won't be coming into this one. If that's the way it has to be in order to do what needs to be done and have safety and allow for commerce to flow, allow for us to get better, then that's the way it's going to have to be. They had to call a civil unrest zone for this. And that's unfair to the organizers of this event. It's unfair to the history of this event. It's unfair to the city at large. And the fact that this is something that we even have to talk about here on a Monday morning. It's unbelievable, but that's where we are. And I am really upset that this is what we had to witness this weekend. I truly wish that I didn't even have to address it, but it's the reality of where we're living. And hopefully we'll maybe use this to springboard some real resolution and not just lip service. When we come back, unfortunately, there was some bad things that happened this weekend with a 3-year-old girl who was killed in a hit and run. How many times have I all told you that a stolen car fleeing through the streets is basically attempted murder waiting to happen? Well, it happened, and it wasn't attempted. It was absolutely murder. The kid was killed. So we'll talk about it when we return.
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0: Traffic and weather.
1: There's construction activity along Pulaski Highway near Middle River Road. It looks like there is a flagging operation in both directions, and that's causing delays, of course, as you head east to westbound on Pulaski. And again, it's just at the Middle River Road intersection. Meantime, 95 North, north of Route 24 in Harford County, construction activity continues. The left lane is closed. Backups begin from just past 152, and you're dealing with construction on 795. Heading southbound just before Owings Mills Boulevard, the left lane is closed. Backups begin from Franklin Boulevard. WBAL-TV 11 weather alert day. Scattered thunderstorms expected later this afternoon. High of 89, overnight low of 70. Chance of showers tomorrow, high of 79. Currently, it's partly cloudy and 83 here on TV Hill. I'm Tony Thornton, WBAL News Radio 1090 and FM 101.5.
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12: 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I guess that's what he thinks. Y'all know how I feel about that, but we'll talk about this 3-year-old that was killed this weekend when we return.
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9: 82. Good morning. I'm Caitlin Bancroft. Age restrictions on the last day of AFRAM after a huge fight broke out between teens. Meantime, a 3-year-old girl, the victim of a hit and run in Baltimore over the weekend. These stories and more. But first, ABC News, 11 o'clock.
15: From ABC News. I'm Brian Clark. Vice President J.D. Vance said the first round of talks with Iran went well in Switzerland.
16: The final deal is the house. We set the foundation. We haven't built the house, but we've laid a successful foundation to get to a good place for the American people.
15: The vice president touted Iran's agreement to admit International Atomic Energy Agency inspectors into the country, but ABC's Tom Sufi Burge in Switzerland says that comes with a caveat.
17: Those inspectors from the International Atomic Energy Agency were already very much part of the verification process. So, I mean, it's not an additional win by the Trump administration in terms of these negotiations. And the vice president was very clear. He conceded that, you know, there is still a long way to go.
15: Britain is going to have its 7th prime minister in a decade. Keir Starmer announced he is stepping down as PM and leader of the Labour Party. ABC's James Longman is outside of 10 Downing Street.
18: What next? Well, he remains prime minister today, and he will be prime minister for the next few weeks because by Labour Party rules, there will now be a contest within the party, which he said is going to be in July. All eyes will be on Andy Burnham.
15: Burnham is the former mayor of Manchester who says he will seek the leadership position. July 4th marks 1 year since the catastrophic flooding in the Texas Hill Country that killed at least 139 people, dozens of them at an all-girls summer camp. ABC's Jim Ryan says state investigators have released a report.
19: The failures at Camp Mystic began long before the July 4th, 2025 flood, according to investigator Casey Garrett.
20: Nobody had any idea what they needed to be doing.
19: She says a lack of flood warnings and a delayed evacuation would lead to the deaths of 25 young campers and 2 counselors.
20: It was such a tragic disservice to these people that they were starved of information.
15: Former Federal Reserve Chair Alan Greenspan died at 100. He was Fed chair for 18 years. You're listening to ABC News.
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9: At 11:02, good morning. I'm Caitlin Bancroft. Police are still working to identify a number of juveniles using body-worn camera footage after a large fight broke out at AFRAM this weekend.
3: The fight happened Saturday. Police say two city police officers were assaulted. Janae Harris saw it all happen.
11: Large groups of juveniles running, fighting. I saw more aftermath when I got home online and seeing things like that.
3: Police say the juveniles were throwing objects at officers who were able to clear the area, but not before declaring a civil unrest, calling more officers in for help. For Sunday, the mayor announced an age restriction policy for the festival's final day, requiring anyone under the age of 18 to be accompanied by an adult at all times. In Druid Hill Park, Phil Yakubuski, WBAL News Radio 1090 and FM 101.5.
9: Also over the weekend, a 3-year-old girl killed during a hit and run. The driver, a 14-year-old boy. Police say it happened in broad daylight on West Pratt Street Saturday afternoon. Police say the vehicle who ran down the girl fled the scene but was found a short time later. Police arrested the 14-year-old. Investigators later found out the car had been reported stolen by a family member of the 14-year-old. Baltimore police say they're working with the state's attorney to determine whether charges will be filed. An investigation is underway into a plane crash that killed 3 people in Bowie. State police say the plane went down Saturday night with a pilot and 2 passengers on board. State police spokeswoman Elena Russo.
21: It's absolutely a tragic incident that we are here investigating. It could have been even worse because of the proximity of the crash. It was literally right next to a townhome community in Bowie.
9: Yeah, the plane was heading from Ocean City, New Jersey to Montgomery County Air Park in Gaithersburg at the time of the crash. Police believe the plane belongs to an area flight school in Montgomery County. In Ocean City, a fire broke out along the dunes of 116th and 117th Streets. Officials say illegal fireworks could have sparked the blaze. They're asking anyone who witnessed what happened or has any more information to come forward. A new superintendent will be named today for Baltimore County Public Schools.
22: A spokesperson with the Board of Education says the recommendation still needs to go through state approvals, but they will meet in person Wednesday night to officially appoint the next superintendent. The new superintendent will take office on Wednesday, July 1st, when current superintendent Dr. Miriam Rogers retires. Taylor Bennett, WBAL News Radio 1090 and FM 1.5.
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0: Traffic.
1: This morning, a couple of construction activities that are causing some issues right now. 95 up in Harford County, northbound between Route 24 and Route 543. The left lane is closed, and that's causing backups beginning from 152 as you try to get up through Harford County. Once you get past the Belcamp exit, you're back up to speed heading past the Travel Plaza up toward Aberdeen. Meantime, 795, more the same. You have some slow-moving traffic out of Reisterstown. Beginning from Franklin Boulevard, you're heading south toward that work zone that's set up blocking the left lane just before Owings Mills Boulevard. 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
0: Weather.
23: Hot and humid today with highs in the 90s and a chance for severe weather this afternoon and evening between 3 and 7 p.m. Any stronger storm that develops could bring the threat of damaging wind, while tornado and hail threat are low, just not completely zero today. Late this evening, most of the rain will taper off with temperatures back near 70 overnight, and by Tuesday afternoon, clearing skies and highs in the upper 70s. I'm meteorologist Alina Lee on WBAL News Radio 1090 and FM 101.5.
9: 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I'm Caitlin Bancroft, WBAL News Radio 1090 and FM 101.5.
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12: All right, welcome back to the show. It's a rough Monday to come into because a lot of just stuff happened over the weekend in the metro area. And very sad occasions. A 3-year-old girl was struck and killed by a vehicle. Now, before we went to break, I used the term murder, and this is not a murder case. But I've said it over and over again about stolen cars zipping through streets, that it effectively is attempted murder every time you're flying through the streets in a stolen car, especially if you're being pursued. Because if somebody steps in front of you, boom, just like that, it can end that person's life. And you, behind the wheel of a vehicle, I know it's a 14-year-old, so we make all excuses in the world. That 14-year-old had no idea that the actions could cause serious injury or death to anyone. Of course they didn't know that. They're 14. Why would they ever know that that could cause harm? But I've said it over and over again, and that frustration billows over because I've seen it so much. We've detailed so much of the Kia boys and the Hyundai boys over the years when they were stealing those cars. And one that happened during our show, if I'm not mistaken, it was a pursuit. And that carload of kids hit that woman's vehicle, and she had to get all the different surgeries. I think we heard from like a son. And I said, again, we don't care. We're not going to go back and like right now. Do we know how she's doing? Do we care? Does anybody care? You remember we just passed Mother's Day? You remember back in May? Remember last Mother's Day, just before Mother's Day, when the 60-something-year-old woman was killed out in Howard County when she was hit head-on by the stolen car? Do we care anymore? But we've moved past it. It's all about the kids that killed her. And it's, let's make sure their brains get redeveloped and we get them back into society. They killed somebody's mother and grandmother. And this is where we go. We immediately pivot to, well, what can we do to integrate them back into society? Again, the lowest common denominator, as opposed to them representing the whole. They don't represent the whole. Yeah, how many kids are running around in stolen cars this weekend? Not that many. No. But we are allowing one to basically be the representative of the whole. Because we don't want to deal with the problem. And now we have a family mourning a 3-year-old because of a 14-year-old that I am willing to bet. I don't know. Don't have the evidence. Won't ever get it, most likely. It's probably not his first time at the rodeo. Here's Tori Yorgi reporting on this.
4: Such a tragic story out of Southwest Baltimore, where Baltimore police say they found a 3-year-old girl with severe injuries following a hit and run. Police say they later found the vehicle involved and the driver, they say, not even old enough to be behind the wheel. Police tape left behind on West Pratt Street, marking the spot where tragedy struck Saturday afternoon.
5: And it sounded like two cars colliding together. But when I jumped up, I seen the lady on the sidewalk holding her child, and her child looked lifeless, and the other three kids that she has were screaming.
12: Mm. Now, I mean, think of the community trauma around this one incident. A 14-year-old in a stolen vehicle. A 3-year-old dead. We're going to move on from it. By Wednesday, we'll be talking about something else. We might probably cover the 3-year-old funeral, maybe, perhaps. Who knows? We'll see. But here we are again with a situation like this. How? Why? We if we don't take it seriously at the onset, more think that this is okay to do. 3 years old.
4: Boria boys coming outside to find a woman holding a young child on the ground.
5: I didn't know what was going on until I seen the child. So I tried to help the babies, her other babies, you know, try to keep them together because they were screaming. They was traumatized.
4: Baltimore police say it was just after 1 o'clock Saturday afternoon when officers responded to a hit and run at the intersection of West Pratt and South Monroe Streets in Southwest Baltimore. Once there, officers say they came across a 3-year-old little girl with severe injuries. She was taken to the hospital where she later died.
12: Let me tell you, in my career, whether it's being a spokesperson, being on the street, if there's any sort of PTSD, it is dealing with children that have been killed or died. I can almost remember every single instance that I had to deal with. And the community that witnessed something like this taking place, and then you consider that this wasn't, not that it makes it any better, but we're not talking about an era where the child got out the house quickly and ran out into the middle of the street, got hit by a car. We're talking about something that should be and can be preventable. The trauma is going to be a lifetime for these kids that witnessed it, for the mother, of course, and for the greater community. The officers and paramedics who had to arrive on the scene and witness this? Yeah, because of a 14-year-old. That likely, don't know the true facts behind it, but likely has probably been involved, justice involved, and we have not built the equivalent of an IEP for this child's future and success. 410-467-WBAL. Let's hear from Alan in Ellicott City. Alan, good morning. You're on WBAL.
6: Hey, good morning. TD, I don't know if you remember, but I called in a couple of weeks ago and I told you I just moved back down to Maryland from New Jersey. You were talking about the road rage and everything.
12: Yeah.
6: So June 4th, 2004, I went back to Jersey after 9/11, and I was working as a limo driver. Shaq's uncle actually owned the limo drivers up in Newark. And I got a drunk motorcyclist ran into me at 65 miles an hour, and he got killed. It was June 4th, 2004. So I know personally that cars are just as dangerous as guns. But if I call 911 and I say, oh, there's some guy driving like a maniac, oh, well, thanks for calling, sir. Yeah, we'll get around to it. But if you call and say, some guy's got a gun, the SWAT team shows up. You can, if you look at the statistics of gun deaths versus car deaths, they're almost equal every single year. That's just why I hate bad drivers so much. And I'm telling you, I don't see the law enforcement doing enough to combat it since I've been back. I've been back like 5 months. And I'm like, what is going on down here? You can get easily killed by a car as you can by a gun. So I don't know. That's as simple as I can put it. You know, good topic, man.
12: No. Thank you. You're spot on. And I'm glad you brought that up, because we know we saw the significant reduction in the city of Baltimore and murders overall in 2025 with 133. Baltimore City and Prince George's County drove the state when it came to murders. Well, the state had some of the lowest murder numbers in the history of the state last year. Now, we had a reduction in deaths on the road with vehicle accidents, pedestrians and all, vehicle crashes and pedestrians. And you think about that number was close to 500. There were over 600 a few years ago. And if you put that in perspective, I believe our murder numbers were less than that, even in some of our tougher times. So, yes, and I might have been talking to my son about this, about crashes, how we use the word accident when they're really the word should be crashes, because the accident it wasn't a mistake, really. It's something of negligence, of equipment failure. Something was done that caused the crash. That was someone's fault, something of negligence, generally speaking. Again, doesn't mean you intended to do something, but whether it was failed to give full-time attention, speeding, etc., there was no accident. You weren't doing what you're supposed to be doing. The crash occurs. So we don't look at that. I used to work with a guy who was a traffic safety coordinator, and he always had to say, traffic safety is public safety. Yeah, it is. That's a fact. And we look at these young kids, especially, and all kids in general, but people that steal vehicles, ride them through the streets the way they do, they put everyone in harm's way. No doubt about it. And that's a huge issue. And it makes you wonder, why can't we move a little bit closer to levels of accountability for that small? It truly is a relatively small group of people. And I just like to throw out the number just because I happen to know it, the 75,000 kids that go to Baltimore City Public Schools. And then when we think about that universe that are the problem, it doesn't even come close to the number of kids that are going to school every day. But we lump them all in because we don't deal with the problem.
5: It come to find out that it was a teenager, 14 years old. It just, like, blew me.
7: Police say it was a short time after the call that they found the suspect vehicle and took the driver, a 14-year-old boy, into custody. Investigators also learned that just prior to the crash, a family member of the boy reported the car stolen.
8: How you get a possession of the car running around?
7: Chico says he too heard the crash and got emotional after learning what happened, adding that he also feels for the teenager involved.
8: I feel sad for him too because he don't know about it. He's still a child, you know. But he got a long life to live in jail. But I mean, it's sad, but that's what's gonna happen.
12: I think he said his name was Chico. You're mistaken. He doesn't have a long life to live in jail. He's not going to jail for this. He's not going to be placed for any significant period of time for this. This was just Saturday. This is a 14-year-old on Saturday that did this, and he's going to move on, and going to move on quickly. Texter Carroll says, I believe the majority of Marylanders want these juveniles held responsible for their actions. What I don't understand is why the majority of Marylanders continue to vote politicians in office that pass laws to protect the juveniles harming innocent people. Yeah, the extremes of this conversation is a big problem. No doubt about it. The extremes of these conversations where there could be well-intentioned politicians for sure, but then when it comes to these types of issues, We don't want to even touch it. Don't want to deal with it. More from Tori Yorke.
5: He didn't belong behind the wheel, period. And then to cause this to, the lady lost her baby, and he just ran away.
4: Baltimore police say they are working with the city state's attorney's office to determine if charges will be filed. We'll keep you posted.
12: What a sad set of circumstances that had to develop over in Southwest Baltimore, and I think it's going to be just that level of trauma that's going to lead to some more problems for someone who witnessed it that might not have occurred had this not occurred. And here we are again. Again, if you want to chime in on that, you can. When you come back, I'll tell you about what happened at a city pool and a series of problems that have been happening at a pool. Interestingly enough, this is true vandalism. After 1 o'clock news, we'll get into the faux vandalism that's happening down in D.C. Y'all know what I'm talking about. We'll come back with more in just a moment here on the T.J. Smith Show.
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0: Traffic and weather.
1: Let's take a look at construction activity on 795 heading south out of Reisterstown. You're going to start to see delays right after Franklin Boulevard heading down toward Owings Mills Boulevard. The left lane is closed up ahead of you with that construction activity. 95 north up in Hartford County north of Route 24. In fact, the left lane is closed and that's causing delays coming up from 152. And there's a crash over on the Eastern Shore near Y Mills. It's at the intersection of Route 50 and 662. Now the left lane is closed in the westbound direction. It's right at Arrington Road. WBAL TV 11 weather alert day. Scattered thunderstorms expected later this afternoon. High of 89. Overnight low of 70. Chance of showers tomorrow. High close to 79. Currently it is partly cloudy and 83 here on TV Hill. 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
24: This is the sound of open space in northern Baltimore County. These are the sounds of a tree being cut down and open space being paved over. And this is the sound of Delegate Nino Mangione destroying our way of life.
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24: No wonder the League of Conservation Voters gave Nino a zero rating, repeatedly. Now Nino's running for Baltimore County Council, so we can pave over North County and turn it into a parking lot. There's a better choice. Theo LeGarder, a conservative Republican who won't raise your taxes and protects open space. 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
12: All right, welcome back. We're talking a little bit about what happened with this three-year-old, and I want to get into this vandalism that occurred at a pool, and I think it's quite interesting to talk about a vandalism at a pool considering what we talked about with what is it for kids to do. There are more than enough opportunities, remodeled pools, remodeled rec centers, job opportunities. Go down the list. If you want it, you have to seek it, and there are opportunities there. But the alternative isn't automatically go out and steal cars, run over three-year-olds. The alternative isn't to go out and start throwing bottles and cause chaos at festivals. The alternative is not to go into a bar district in Fells Point and just be a part of a large group. That's not the alternative. We'll get to that in just a moment. Let's hear from Mark in Baltimore. Good morning to you, Mark. You're on WBAL.
18: Yes, sir. Good morning, Shalom. And by the way, go Orioles in a two-game winning streak against the World Series champion, currently the Los Angeles. Thank you. Mm-hmm. All right, listen, I want to know where are the parents and where are the legal guardians in this case? They have a responsibility to raise up a child properly, as we learned in our Jewish Torah, you know, and other religious faith group as well. So where are they? And the question is, should their parents be responsible, at least financially, if not criminally, for such action that their young ones have committed, unfortunately? Where are they? You know, there used to be a slogan, do you know where your children are after 10 o'clock at night? Mm-hmm. But this happened early in the morning, the child was run over. So make no difference in all that. Where's the supervision? Mm-hmm. What do you know about that?
12: Yeah, no, thank you as always, Mark. Have a great day. Now, we've been talking about that, and I can tell you, we can't make any headway on going after parents, which, again, I think it's a child neglect. It's if you got a call, think about this for a minute. And I've dealt with this. If somebody tipped off, said there are kids in that house without food, they're in there without supervision, we go over there and we find this out, then you start building a case that goes to social services for neglect. And the world that we're in now, it seems like we don't want to connect the dots of neglect for that continued repeat offender child. Now, we don't know enough about this 14-year-old situation to, in my opinion, to make the judgments on that. We just don't know. But it's problematic nonetheless with the bigger, the greater conversation that we've been having around this. So, you know, the financial penalties, again, I can tell you that's not going to happen. We can't even get there with holding you accountable from a potential criminal standpoint. We definitely aren't going to get there from a financial standpoint. And I'm not saying I disagree with that, but I think that there should be sanctions on the parents in certain circumstances. Not every circumstance, but certain circumstances. And again, you can continue to call if you want to talk about that. I wanted to touch on this Walter P. Carter pool that was closed on Friday because of vandalism that occurred overnight. Department of Recs and Parks had to shut it down. They say glass was found at the pool facility, both of the pools at the facility, and they had to close it down. So it required the pool to be emptied, cleaned, and vacuumed, and then refilled. So think about all the money and time that that takes. And this is the latest in a string of after-hour incidents at pools. Now, again, who's doing it? Don't know. The first day of summer is here. Now it just happened, and we've been warning about the pool hopping, which is an issue. We saw maybe 2 years ago the drowning that took place at the Hamden pool. And we don't want to see anything like that. But this already this year, the Patterson Park pool was closed because it was vandalized twice in 1 week. And left the pool and deck damaged, and they left graffiti. The Lake Clifton pool was also closed earlier this month because of altercations between visitors. So these are opportunities for young people, but again, I can't pass judgment because I don't know who that who the suspects are. But something tells me the group that's probably responsible for this are somewhere in the teen age, whether they're 18 and older or under the age of 18. It could be messing with your own opportunities to have enjoyment. Let's hear from Linda in Ellicott City. Good morning to you, Linda. You're on WBAL.
11: Hey, TJ. How are you today?
12: I'm well. Thank you.
11: I guess what I'm going to use a strong analogy. With this issue, all I hear is repeat, issues with this. And I know you're tired of talking about it, but it's like trying to butcher a steer with a butter knife. Mm. And I'm not saying that we're trying to butcher the juveniles, but I'm just saying that, the leadership, Mayor Scott, wants to handle these juveniles with a kid glove and provide programs for more kids, which I think is great. But the problem is that when you get these juveniles together in large numbers, they just go wild. I mean,
12: that's normally what it is. It's a large number.
11: Not just, yeah. Yes, and it's not just, you could say it's the parents' problem. It is. But I think we need to take a stronger stance, and I'm not saying that, the government needs to, come all out. But I recently watched, and this is going to sound pretty extreme, but I recently watched, and I think a lot of people are talking about it, this Netflix show, Teach You a Lesson. Mm-hmm. And I just, where the kids are out of control in the schools, this group comes in, this national group comes in, and they, essentially get strong on these kids, but these kids are so bad that nothing is going to, resolve the issue until they actually get strong armed. So
12: yeah.
11: I think we need to get strong. There needs to be a stronger stance. I don't think Mayor Scott's even putting a dent in the problem. And the other thing is that it's not just taxpayers are putting up with this, but, I don't even want to go into Baltimore City. I haven't gone in there for years. It's affecting everybody in the community, not just other juveniles who aren't doing the problem, but everybody. Nobody wants to go down there, and I'm sick of it.
12: And only for time purposes. Thank you, Linda. And that's the part that frustrates me, because I know how great the city is. I'm there. I live there, obviously, but I'm there all the time in certain parts. But we allow those bad apples to spoil the bunch. And what happens for people like you, Linda, live in Ellicott City, and others that live outside the city, they see it, and that perception becomes reality. And those green dollars of yours in Ellicott City are just as valuable there as they would be here, and I would love to have them here, because that's what helps generate more money to solve some of these problems, to get more things to do. Anyway, we'll come back and speak to former Baltimore Councilman Jody Landers about these term limits here in Baltimore City. Getting to that when we return here on the TJ Smith Show.
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15: Mostly cloudy, 83 at 11:30. Good morning. I'm Kaylin Bancroft. A large fight broke out at AFRAM this weekend, prompting officials to put in age restrictions on the last day of the festival. Witnesses describe a large group of kids running and fighting. Police say those kids were throwing objects at officers. Two officers were assaulted in the process. Mayor Brandon Scott required anyone under 18 be accompanied by an adult at all times on the festival's final day. Baltimore City Police arrested a 14-year-old boy who was behind the wheel of a stolen car and ran down a 3-year-old girl. Police say they got to the scene of West Pratt Street Saturday afternoon. They found the girl. She was transported to the hospital, where she later died. The 14-year-old fled the scene, but was found a short time later. In Ocean City this weekend, flames engulfed the dunes at 116th and 117th Street. Investigators say they believe illegal fireworks to be the cause. The dune grass heavily damaged by the blaze. From the ABC News desk, British Prime Minister Keir Starmer announced today he is stepping down and will leave office within weeks. Starmer is the sixth prime minister in a decade to announce a premature departure. And Vice President J.D. Vance says peace talks with Iran have set a good foundation for a successful final deal. This comes as the vice president announced he is returning to the U.S., but that talks would continue, in his words, between American and Iranian technical teams. Hear WBAL's live coverage of Maryland's primary election tomorrow night from 7 to 9. Get complete Commitment 2026 results and reaction with C4 and Brian Neiman Wednesday morning, 5:30 to 10. I'm Caitlin Bancroft, WBAL News Radio 1090 and FM 101.5.
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0: Traffic and weather.
1: Let's take a look at construction on 95 up in Harford County. Slow as you travel northbound between Route 24 and Route 543. That left lane is closed. That's the long-term construction project, and that's slowing you down starting from 152. But as you continue to travel north, just before you get into Cecil County, there's construction a little bit past the Aberdeen exit, Route 22, up to the Havre de Grace exit, 155. The right lane is closed, so slow as you make your way up toward the Tidings Bridge as well. And 795, still sluggish, heading south out of Reisterstown this morning with the work zone set up just before Owings Mills Boulevard. The left lane is closed. Delays began from Franklin Boulevard as you head down toward the exit to Owings Mills Boulevard. 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
12: Welcome back to the show, and I'm pleased to be joined by former Councilman Jody Landers. Thank you very much for your time today. Appreciate it.
19: Good morning. Good to be on with you.
12: Yeah, so one of the things I know that's important to you that you wanted to talk about was something that the residents of Baltimore passed overwhelmingly back in 2022, which was Question K, and that was about term limits for elected officials in Baltimore cities, the mayor, the city council, the controller, and that passed, city council president as well. And that passed overwhelmingly by 70% of the voters in the city. And under that plan, the mayor, the controller, city council president, and council members would be limited to 2 terms over a 12-year period. Now, current council person Ryan Dorsey is now seeking to potentially repeal that term limit initiative that passed. That's tough because he thinks that the people perhaps didn't understand the language or understand what this meant, and I think that the people did get it. What are your thoughts on this potential?
19: I have heard that argument that says, well, people really didn't understand. No, I think they really did understand, and that's why it received such an overwhelming majority. It's more than 70%, 71%+. And the irony of this is none of the existing council people are subject to this term limit law in this term. The law didn't take an effect until 2024. So the very first time that any of the current elected officials would be term limited would be in the 2032 election. So, but the irony of this is that Councilman Dorsey, right after the term limits bill passed, he put in a bill into the council to repeal it immediately, and it didn't get much traction, which you can understand. The other council people were saying, well, wait a minute. You know, this received overwhelming support from the voters, And why would we take any step to try to overturn that at this point? It seems like a waste of time. I still think it's a waste of time. But true confession, I've never really been a big advocate of term limits.
10: Mm-hmm.
19: But my experience in dealing with the council in the past 2 years on various issues, other charter amendments, land use bills, have shown me that this council in particular is really not interested in listening to what the citizens have to say. So I've become a really strong proponent in term limits because I think it's needed to send a message to the elected officials that they're there to serve the citizens. They're there to represent the people, not just their own personal interests.
12: Right. Yeah, again, we're speaking with former Baltimore City Councilman Jody Landers. And you've testified before the council in reference to this because, I mean, this doesn't feel like democracy. I mean, the democracy part was it getting on the ballot. And you don't have to like who pushed it to get on the ballot, but ultimately the people voted and they rejected another question that same year that kind of indicated that the people knew what they were reading and said no to this particular one, but said yes to this particular one. How is this democracy by trying to subvert what the people asked for in the form of this question back in just 2022, even before it's really gone into effect?
19: Yeah, it isn't really democratic. And here's the other thing. I mentioned these other charter amendments and proposals that are on the council agenda right now. The sole purpose of these amendments is to vest more power in the hands of the mayor and city council. Think about this. In order for a charter amendment to pass, it requires a majority of city voters to pass it. So tens of thousands of people have some say in it. If you alter the charter and say that, no, we're going to remove provisions from the charter and we're going to vest that power in the mayor and city council, that basically comes down to 9 individuals who can make a decision about the direction of the city. And for example, one of the charter amendment proposals deals with a procurement. And what they're trying to do is eliminate, completely repeal the provision in the charter that says that the city has to accept the lowest responsive and responsible bidder. So they just want to repeal that section entirely without spelling out what they're going to replace it with. And this really opens the door to all sorts of corruption.
12: Yeah, I was going to ask you what that could open things up to if that were to pass.
19: Sure. They could steer contracts to favorable contractors, primary campaign contributors. I mean, there's a whole wealth of issues that this raises, but they're getting that provision on the ballot. So I think that in addition to this repeal of the term limits, the citizens need to be aware that this movement is afoot in the city council to essentially hold more power and retain more power and take it away from the citizens to vote on it.
12: Yeah. Again, we're speaking with former Baltimore City Councilman Jody Landers, who served back in the 1900s here in Baltimore from about 83 to 91, I believe it was.
19: 83 to 91, yeah.
12: Does it surprise you, though, that a sitting council person would suggest that residents didn't understand what this particular one meant? Because it seems like this was pretty straightforward. I remember when this was up for vote, it didn't seem very complicated. I actually think the bond questions are much more complicated than this question K was. But did that surprise you, coming from a council person, that was the accusation and one of the foundations as to why this needs to maybe go back up?
19: You know, it doesn't surprise me that they think that, but that's one of the very issues that I think drives support for the measure. You know, you can say, Well, I disagree with it, but the whole notion that says, well, if somebody disagrees with me, then they don't understand. No, that's not the way this works. We can disagree and both have different understandings of what we want to achieve as an outcome. And that's part of the issue here. You know, the council people are saying, well, we didn't like the way this was put on the ballot. Well, it was put on the ballot using the prescribed legal means, and it was voted on by the citizens. I said in the council hearing, I really firmly believe, if I think it would be very foolish for them to get this on the ballot, because I think it will undermine all of the other issues that they're trying to do. It just underscores the arrogance of this council. But if they succeed in getting it on the ballot, I think there'll be even a larger margin of support for it.
12: Yeah.
19: Not a lower margin of support.
12: Right. Now, just this is an opinion based. You kind of alluded to it a little bit earlier. Now, philosophically,

0: can provide. And it creates turnover, creates new leadership, new ideas. And the idea that somebody's going to come in and serve 8 years within 12 years, that it makes sense to me. And as I said, my experience with this current council and their willingness to completely ignore what the citizens, their residents, are saying to them leads me to believe we need to have this term limits. The other thing that Baltimore does not have is that we don't have a recall provision. So if you end up with a council person, like Councilman Dorsey, for example, who's bound and determined to do what they want, whether their constituents want it or not, you have no way of getting them out of office other than waiting for 4 years. The other thing is, money plays such a big issue in political campaigns these days. And when they moved the city elections to the presidential cycle, I think part of the problem is, you know, the presidential races overshadow what's happening in the local races. So people aren't paying as much attention. And I think it makes it easier for an incumbent to continue in office, whether they serve their constituents or not, because the people are paying attention to what's happening at the national level, not here at the local level. So these term limits, I think, serve a good purpose in Baltimore City in particular.
1: Yeah. Well, Councilman Jody Landers, former Councilman Jody Landers, appreciate your time and advocacy for this issue, which I would argue is advocacy on behalf of the voters of the city of Baltimore. 70% plus voted in favor of this, and now try and attempt to reverse that doesn't seem to make the most sense and kind of flies in the face of what the public said they wanted just a mere 4 years ago. So thank you very much for your time on this particular issue. Appreciate you.
0: Thank you for your interest, and thanks for giving us some audience so that the citizens of Baltimore can be aware of what's happening on this.
1: Indeed. Appreciate it. Take care.
0: Thanks.
1: Again, that was former Councilman Jody Landers, and well, I mean, what are we doing here? Unbelievable. We'll come back, talk a little bit about this when we return here on the T.J. Smith Show.
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3: Traffic and weather.
4: Construction activity continues along 95 up in Harford County, heading northbound between Route 24 and Route 543. The left lane is closed. Backup start from 152. Once you get past that work zone and continue north up near the Aberdeen exit, right at Route 22, you'll see construction activity taking up the right lane. Those cones and barrels all the way up toward the Havre de Grace exit, 155. And there is construction along 795 South in Owings Mills, just before Owings Mills Boulevard. Left lane is closed. Backups begin from a little bit past Franklin Boulevard. WBAL TV 11 weather. Alert day. Scattered thunderstorms expected later this afternoon. High of 89. Overnight low of 70. Chance of showers tomorrow. High close to 79. Currently here on TV Hill, it's partly cloudy and 85. I'm Tony Thornton, WBAL News Radio 1090 and FM 101.5.
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7: The following is a paid political announcement.
8: This is the sound of open space in northern Baltimore County. These are the sounds of a tree being cut down and open space being paved over. And this is the sound of Delegate Nino Mangione destroying our way of life.
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8: No wonder the League of Conservation Voters gave Nino a zero rating, repeatedly. Now Nino's running for Baltimore County Council, so we can pave over North County and turn it into a parking lot. There's a better choice. Theo LeGarder, a conservative Republican who won't raise your taxes and protects open space. 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The choice is yours. 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Or you can elect a true Republican conservative, Theo LeGarder, to the Baltimore County Council.
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2: Several federal, state, and local races are up for grabs in Maryland on Election Day tomorrow, including who will face off in the race for Maryland's next governor come November. Nine Republican candidates are running, while Governor Moore is facing a primary challenge from Eric Felber. Meanwhile, at the local level, there are hotly contested county executive and county council races in Anne Arundel, Baltimore, Harford, and Howard counties. Voters in Anne Arundel and Howard counties will choose brand new leaders amid term limited incumbents. 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
3: All right, welcome back. Interesting conversation there for sure with Councilman Jody Landers to talk about that, the whole idea of those term limits. And it's like, come on, this is. The people voted for it. So why don't we keep it? But we'll see what happens with that. And really quickly, before I move on, Joe asked what happens with term limits with an uncontested seat. That's interesting if that problem were to present itself. But I doubt that that problem would present itself because there's always somebody willing to run. There is always somebody. So if you're term limited out, you'll be surprised at how many people are often running for office at some point in time, even if you don't ever get to know their name. So there's that. Anyway, I wanted to touch on this topic because I was out there and I saw it with my own eyes. And it's only you perverts who I think get upset about this, perhaps. Listen to that.
4: We're cheering. I mean, we're so excited.
2: Georgia Grace Cafe owner Paula Dwyer is celebrating a big win for this giant peach. Since the statue was installed in Ellicott City, it's caused quite the conversation.
4: There was, you know, a huge debacle, you know, because of the sexual innuendos with the peach and the eggplant.
2: Across the street is an enormous eggplant known as the aubergine outside the wine bin. Both sculptures are through the Fund for Art in Ellicott City, but recently, the merchants were told to take them down.
3: We can't let emojis and what people have decided to use those emojis for drive us. So the peach, that's the booty. Yeah, apparently the peach is the booty. And the eggplant is, you know, the gentleman, anatomy when it comes to the emojis. But they were placed out in Ellicott City. So I was out in Old Town Ellicott City probably a year ago, maybe, when this first occurred. And what happens sometimes, the Streisand effect, I've shared with you all, explained the Streisand effect. Her house was falling off a cliff out there in California, Malibu, maybe. And a picture of this situation was put on the news. No one knew it was Barbara Streisand's house until she got on social media and said, why is there a picture of my house on social media? Then everybody knew it was Barbara Streisand's house, but no one would have known. Now, with this, I had been to Old Town Ellicott City, had never even paid attention. But then after this came out as an issue, I'm like, I'm seeking this out. And then when I saw him, I actually thought it was pretty innocuous. I think that the level of attention that was brought to this issue of this eggplant and this peach across the street from one another in Old Town Ellicott City Main Street, it, because of the fact that you brought all this attention to the topic, more people paid attention to it, and then that's how it became an issue. I don't know if people in general were up in arms about it, or somebody got upset and then made an issue about it. Here's more from Tommy Clark reporting.
2: The Historical Preservation Commission expressed concern about the art detracting from the historic buildings.
4: Everybody on the street was signing. They came in, where can I sign these petitions? We want the peach to stay. We want it here. We love it.
2: She says Thursday, a judge ruled the commission couldn't force the sculptures be taken down.
4: The Historic Preservation Commission just didn't have the authority to accept or deny this public art. The guidelines just didn't address it, and so they vacated it. So the peach gets to stay. And I'm so happy about it because the town is going to be happy about it.
3: Yeah, and when we think about it, so, you know, when you think about historic preservation, we talk about CHAP here in the city of Baltimore often, and how they get to make decisions on historic and architectural preservation here in Baltimore. And sometimes, you know, you might be like, it's a little bit goofy. Sometimes it's necessary, right? What this isn't affixed to a historic building. It's a display outside of these historic buildings, no different than if it was a antique store selling an old transformer or something. What if somebody said, I don't like that transformer? I feel like we have to be very careful. One of my favorite terms is slippery slope. Well, because you, with your perverted mind, looked at that eggplant and said, oh, my goodness. That reminds me of something. Oh, that peach. I it's funny. I was at mom's house yesterday, and she had some peaches. Not once did I look at those peaches. Look at those booties sitting in that never once. What I thought was, I'm going to go to the supermarket and get some sweet peaches. Now, do I have to be careful when I say that out loud? I want some sweet peaches. Is some woman going to say, are you talking about my butt? No, we don't have to go down that path if that's not what we're talking about. But, you know, were they doing it to make innuendos? Perhaps, but it's only an innuendo if you take it that way, because I walked out, again, walking down the street. It's already a quirky town with a lot of quirkiness and the whimsical stuff going on. What's the big deal?
2: The sculpture sits right out front the business on Main Street here. People we talked to today say they're happy to hear that it is not going anywhere.
5: It's just something different. Catches your eye and you see it and you say, wow, yeah, this is great. It's just exciting.
6: I don't think it's that serious. It's a little fun piece of fruit. And if you're going to get your panties in a twist about that, then that's all you.
3: Yeah, you get your panties in a twist. Maybe you need to unloosen them so the peaches can hang out or... Well, yeah, I got to watch the puns here. I got to be careful. Yeah, you get yourself in a little bit of trouble with this stuff here. All over fruit and vegetables as a display. And I guess this is also bad pun because they're large. They're larger than life. Yeah. Size matters, I guess, with these things because they may be too big out there in Ellicott City. And some people don't like them, but a lot of people do. And it's probably at a point now that people are going out there to just see them, and they're taking selfies, and it's leading to more business. And like I said, I kind of ventured around just to find them because it didn't jump out to me. I think I was right in front of one, and I kind of like, that's the thing that everybody's upset about. Boy, we can go all kinds of left. I might need to go over to 98 Rock for this one.
2: Dwyer says it's a huge relief. She hopes the sculptures keep bringing character to Ellicott City for years to come.
4: Without the community support, I don't know if we could have come this far. This was just a huge thing and just shows that what people can do when they come together. And I think it's great. And it's a great statement for the arts.
2: The commission has not yet responded to our request for comment. In Howard County, I'm Tommy Clark, WBAL TV 11 News.
3: Such a huge thing. I see what you did there, Tommy. What a story. I'm going to have to adopt that one there, Producer Kyle. Some people might need to go touch grass, as the young people say, because it's like all the problems, everything going on in the world and everything and the businesses that they've gone through in Ellicott City. And we're worried about a peach and an eggplant that probably most people aren't even paying attention to. But now that you brought the attention to it, we're all paying attention to it. Seems like they have avoided a big problem out there. Anyway, I'm probably going to go find me some nice Georgia peaches later on this afternoon when I get off the sweet kind. When we come back after the news update at noon, we'll get into the Iran talks. What's happening there? That's coming up.
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7: Traffic and weather.
8: As Charles Street, only one lane is taken on traffic with this three-vehicle accident. The one lane is off to the left, so starting to see delays really build now, making your way up from those transition lanes from the JFX to the Harrisburg Expressway. Very slow as you head over toward Towson. It's going to impact you as well, coming off that ramp from 83 southbound as well. 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WBAL-TV 11 weather alert day. Scattered thunderstorms expected later this afternoon. High of 89, overnight low of 70. Chance of showers tomorrow, high close to 79. Currently here on TV Hill, it is partly cloudy and 85. I'm Tony Thornton, WBAL News Radio 1090 and FM 101.5.
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3: All right, so when we come back, we're not going to talk about fruits and vegetables, but we're going to talk about what's happening in Iran. Wild weekend. I told y'all this on Friday that anything is possible over the weekend. And during Friday's show, we got the word from Iran that they were closing the Strait of Hormuz again. And the debate rages on. What's going to happen there? And what do you all think about young children, the ages of elementary school children, using Wegovy, the GLP-1s, for obesity? Should we start early if it's a health-related concern to avoid future problems? We'll get into that conversation as well. And the reflecting pool also coming up.
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2: I'm Caitlin Bancroft. Two Baltimore police officers assaulted during the Afram Festival after a fight broke out between teens. The 14-year-old boy struck and killed a 3-year-old girl in Baltimore, what we know so far. These stories and more, but first, ABC News, 12 noon.
12: From ABC News, I'm Michelle Franzen. Legendary Grammy-winning music producer Clive Davis has died. ABC's Dave Packer has more on the man behind some of America's top musical icons.
13: Clive Davis was once dubbed the music executive with the Midas touch for finding talent during his time at CBS Records and then with his own company, Arista Records. In a 2013 interview, Davis talked about his greatest find, Whitney Houston.
14: We had 7 number ones in a row. Our first album sold 22 million around the world.
13: Davis's catalog of artists besides Houston include Aretha Franklin, Earth, Wind & Fire, Barry Manilow, Billy Joel, and Jennifer Hudson. Clive Davis was inducted into the Rock and Roll Hall of Fame in 2000 in the non-performers category.
12: Clive Davis was 94. Peace negotiations between the U.S. and Iran remain fragile following a weekend of talks in Switzerland. Vice President J.D. Vance telling reporters delegations between U.S., Pakistan, Iran, and Qatar are aimed at bringing a permanent end to the war in region.
15: The opening of the Strait of Hormuz, the ending of the Iranian nuclear program, all of these things have already been accomplished. The question before us now is how much more can we accomplish together? Can we turn over a new leaf? Can we change relations in the Middle East permanently?
12: Iran over the weekend vowing to close the Strait of Hormuz following Israeli strikes in Lebanon targeting Hezbollah. Less than 2 weeks before July 4th festivities, marking America's 250th anniversary, problems persist with a multi-million dollar renovation of the Lincoln Memorial Reflecting Pool.
16: Just 2 weeks after President Trump completed his more than $16 million renovation of the iconic Reflecting Pool, he now says it will need to be drained and repaired immediately. Last week, pieces of that new coating that the president applied to describe as an American flag blue color began peeling off. Trump now claims that vandalism is to blame, but he's provided no evidence to prove it.
12: ABC's Elizabeth Schulze in Washington, D.C. 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
2: At 12:02, good afternoon. I'm Caitlin Bancroft. Police are still working to identify a number of juveniles using body-worn camera footage after a large fight broke out at Afram this weekend.
17: Those at Afram Saturday say there were fights, juveniles throwing things at people, two officers hurt. Janae Harris says,
18: it didn't really bother the main crowd around the stages, but you can see it on the outer skirts. I mean, it's just really unfortunate.
17: For Sunday, Mayor Brandon Scott announced an age restriction for the festival's final day, requiring anyone under the age of 18 to be accompanied by an adult at all times. City police say about 100,000 people enjoyed the music festival this weekend. Officers declared a civil unrest to bring in extra officers to clear the area. In Druid Hill Park, Phil Yakubuski, WBAL News Radio 1090 and FM 101.5.
2: We could learn today whether a 14-year-old boy will face charges in connection with a hit and run that left a 3-year-old girl dead.
19: Baltimore police say it was just after 1 o'clock Saturday afternoon when officers responded to a hit and run at the intersection of West Pratt and South Monroe Streets in southwest Baltimore. Once there, officers say they came across a 3-year-old little girl with severe injuries. She was taken to the hospital where she later died.
20: It come to find out that it was a teenager, 14 years old. It just like, leave me.
19: Police say it was a short time after the call that they found the suspect vehicle and took the driver, a 14-year-old boy, into custody.
2: That's WBAL TV 11's Tori Yorke reporting. Police say a family member of the suspect reported the vehicle stolen shortly before the crash. A plane crashed down right near homes in Bowie. Federal authorities are now investigating. State police say they believe the plane belongs to a flight school in Montgomery County. It was in a training flight at the time of the crash. The pilot and two passengers were killed. A significant amount of dune grass was burned along the beach in Ocean City over the weekend, and illegal fireworks may be to blame. The fire happened Saturday night in the area of 116th and 117th Streets. Authorities, they're requesting if anyone witnessed the incident or has information, photographs, video footage, to contact them. They stress that the important role dune grass plays in protecting the coastline from erosion and storm impacts. And a new superintendent will be named today for Baltimore County Public Schools.
21: The Board of Education of Baltimore County has selected its preferred candidate to become the new superintendent of schools. And the board says pending state approval, it will announce the name of the selected candidate today, and the panel will meet in person Wednesday night to appoint the next superintendent. Taylor Bennett, WBAL News Radio 1090 and FM 101.5.
2: Coming up after traffic and weather with America's 250th anniversary on the horizon, we highlight Maryland's role in our country's history. 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
23: Traffic.
24: There's a 3-car collision this afternoon on the Beltway near Towson. It's on the inner loop a little bit past Charles Street. Only that left lane is taking on traffic for now, and that is causing significant delays now, beginning from a little bit after the JFX heading toward the Harrisburg Expressway. That's when you're going to see those delays starting, and then right around the JFX, it's going to be very heavy and steady, leading you up to the accident activity off to the right side. Only that left lane again is taking on traffic. Meantime, 95 heading northbound up in Harford County. The work zone continues just past Route 24. The left lane is closed. Backup start from 152. And you have construction coming out of Reisterstown along 795 this morning, or this afternoon, I should say, heading southbound just before Owings Mills Boulevard. The left lane is closed. I'm Tony Thornton, WBAL News Radio, 1090 and FM 101.5.
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23: Weather.
0: Strong to severe thunderstorms are possible this afternoon and evening, especially between the hours of 3 and 7 p.m. Damaging wind will be the primary threat from any stronger storms that form, but we can't completely rule out hail and a tornado threat as well. Rain tapers off after sunset with another round possible early Tuesday as temperatures hold near 70 degrees. Tuesday afternoon, clearing late with highs in the upper 70s. I'm meteorologist Alina Lee on WBAL News Radio 1090 and FM 101.5.
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2: Today in our America 250 series, spotlighting Maryland's role in shaping America, WBAL's Scott Wyckoff reports from Annapolis on how and why the Naval Academy came to be in Maryland's state capital and its vital role in training future Navy and Marine Corps officers for nearly two centuries now.
5: Here on the Yard in Annapolis, for some 181 years, starting some nearly seven decades after this nation was born, the United States Naval Academy has been preparing our nation's future Navy and Marine Corps officers here on the banks of the Severn River.
6: Starting when the Naval Academy was formed in 1845, all the way through the 1930s, it was really the only source of commissioned officers in the U.S. Navy. I'm Captain B.J. Armstrong. I'm the director of the Naval Academy Museum, and I'm a permanent military professor here at the Academy. I teach in the history department. George Bancroft is named Secretary of the Navy by James Polk. And so George Bancroft decided on his own to shuffle some money around in the Department of the Navy's budget and create the Naval Academy at Annapolis. The reason it's here is twofold. First, they wanted a quiet harbor town where the midshipmen would be away from the temptations of the big city. The second reason Annapolis was a good pick was because the Army had Fort Severn here, and the Army didn't want to take care of Fort Severn anymore. And so they just gave the property to the Navy, so it was cost effective.
5: And the rest is history in Maryland State Capitol.
7: Class of 26, it's now your turn.
5: Naval Academy Superintendent Lieutenant General Michael J. Borg-Schulte.
7: Soon, you will report to ships crossing contested seas, to submarines operating silently beneath the ocean, into squadrons flying dangerous missions, and into platoons carrying the full weight of American resolve.
6: And being on the yard always gives a special sense of not just what our armed forces mean for our country, but you can't help but come here and leave through those gates without thinking that our country might be in good hands for the future.
2: Again, that was WBAL Scott Wyckoff reporting on how the Naval Academy came to be. Our American 250 series continues tonight and throughout the week. Tonight, the Orioles kick off a West Coast series against the Angels with WBAL's expanded pregame coverage beginning after the news at 7 and first pitch at 9:38. I'm Caitlin Bancroft, WBAL News Radio 1090 and FM 101.5.
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3: All right, well, a new CBS poll that's out. The conflict with Iran. What should the U.S. do now? 78% of all of you out there say in the conflict now, while 22% say continue the conflict until Iran gives up more. Another question that was asked in this YouGov poll that was taken between June 17th and the 19th with a margin of error of only 2.4% plus or minus, has the U.S. permanently stopped Iran's nuclear program? Only 31% said yes, it's done, while 69% said no, it's not done. What the heck? That's a heck of a conflict there, because you have 69% saying no, their nuclear program is not done, which was the premise for why we went to war to begin with, or had gotten to this conflict to begin with, while a whopping 78% say end the conflict now. So a lot of people believe that their nuclear ambitions are still there, or the nuclear program is still there and it hasn't permanently stopped it. But a whopping number, near 80%, near 8 in 10 Americans believe that we should end the conflict. What do you think about what has occurred this weekend when it comes to these talks? Now, we know they put the brakes on Vice President J.D. Vance going out on Friday, but then abruptly on Saturday, it was wheels up. They had him take off and head out to Switzerland. Well, the Iranians walked away from the negotiation table, and that was seemingly to prove a point because they returned to that negotiation table. How many times have I been telling you? I've said it over and over again. I'm taking the apologies if anybody wants to do it and say, you know what? I know called you all kinds of names, but you're right. Said the president talks too much and he needs to shut up. He needs to stop, get off his social media, let the negotiators do what they do, negotiate behind closed doors and not through social media. Because while Vice President J.D. Vance is literally there, he's finding out the president has tweeted something that's ticked off the Iranians where they don't want to negotiate at this particular moment until he apologizes about what he posted. It feels like something that would happen in a schoolyard, in an elementary school, not at the top levels of diplomacy. What are we doing here? This back and forth of trying to figure out how we're going to end this conflict where real men and women's lives, where real people are in the midst of this is unbelievable. It's unbelievable that that's where we are right now. Now, that's not to say that things can't change, because as we talked about extensively last week, as this memorandum of understanding was, quote, agreed upon, if Israel's not on board, it kind of makes the MOU a moot point, and Iran effectively said that. And now Iran has this new tool. They know that they cannot beat us militarily. But you know what they can do? They can make our lives a living nightmare financially. And they also know they can prey on the American public, not even through violence, through financial. Because they understand how reactionary we are to things. And the president has had diarrhea of the mouth and has said so much of this stuff out in public where you've allowed the enemy to gain intelligence of what some of our red lines are, basically, through how much we're talking publicly. What a situation we found ourselves in. Here's some of J.D. Vance this weekend. Listen to him.
8: In the same way that sometimes criticism of the Israeli government can be expressed in a way that's anti-Semitic, it's just not the case that every criticism of Bibi Netanyahu's policy decisions leads to anti-Semitism or is anti-Semitic.
3: All right, he's talking about the anti-Semitism, and again, I agree with J.D. Vance there. Just because you criticize some of the actions of Benjamin Netanyahu doesn't make you anti-Semitic. I think that's a ridiculous comparison if people believe that, because not all Jewish people and Israelis agree with some of the actions that Benjamin Netanyahu has taken, and we also can't blindly accept everything that he opts to do. And right now, he's not at the table. We have this back and forth between him and Trump at this particular moment in time. And so as long as Netanyahu decides, okay, we'll have a ceasefire, but we're going to continue to occupy the space here in southern Lebanon, then the Iranians are saying, well, that's point one in the agreement. Well, this is the agreement is effectively null and void, so therefore we're going to shut down the Strait of Hormuz. And here we are back to the drawing board again. Now, the vice president has also said that progress, encouraging progress, was made over the weekend in Switzerland when it comes to this 60-day roadmap towards a final peace deal. Will we get there? It's a heck of a question. It's an open-ended question, as I said on Friday. A lot's going to change over the weekend, and it certainly did. 410-467-WBAL. If you want to chime in, 410-467-9225 on the greensolutionsremodeling.com text line. If you want to chime in there, let's hear from Rachel in Baltimore on this. Good morning to you, Rachel. You're on WBAL. I should say good afternoon. You're on WBAL.
9: Hi. Thanks so much for taking my call. I just wanted to, a couple of things. I do not agree with Twitter diplomacy. I think it's in poor taste. That being said, I also think it's worth mentioning what he was responding to. He was responding to a tweet that had been sent out by the Iranian leaders that was extremely inflammatory. So, again, like I said, I don't always agree with how Trump handles things, but I don't think that that kind of thing can be unaddressed. I'm a three-time Trump voter. I am not happy with what they're doing right now with the deal. I don't always agree with Netanyahu, and as a Jew, certainly does not make me anti-Semitic. That being said, if America was having bombs lobbed over our border by, let's say, a drug cartel in Mexico, I don't think anybody would expect us not to respond, which is very, very similar to what is going on in the north of Israel. There are terrorists who have taken over the southern part of Lebanon, mm-hmm. and are terrorizing the population there. They have an entire population that lived in the north that cannot live there anymore.
3: And I agree with you, Rachel, but then that brings back the question of then why did we agree to this memorandum of understanding, which is the point that Benjamin Netanyahu was also making. We were attacked, you were attacked, you attacked as a result. Now you're telling us we can't and stand down. So what's the point of this memorandum of understanding if we're still actively engaged in battle?
9: I agree. I don't understand what this memorandum really represents. And it sometimes seems to me like the left hand is not talking to the right hand. And it's just it sends very mixed signals to everyone.
3: Yeah. Yeah. No, thank you very much, Rachel. Appreciate the points you bring forth. We got a couple of you in the On Deck Circle, whom I'll get to when we return. You can text or call us 410-467-WBAL here on the T.J. 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
24: Let's update you on the crash activity this afternoon on the Beltway near Towson. It's on the inner loop, a little bit past Charles Street. Now the right lane is taken away. They were able to open up a couple of lanes to get traffic by, and still seeing a little bit of a slowdown beginning from the JFX, but now traffic's moving a lot better. But be on the lookout of the crash activity on the right side of the roadway. Meantime, 795 still very slow heading south out of Reister Sound this morning, or this afternoon, I should say. A little bit before Owings Mills Boulevard, the left lane is closed. Seeing backups beginning from Franklin Boulevard. And 95 north, you have the construction set up just past Route 24 exit. The left lane is closed, and that's causing delays beginning from 152. 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WBAL TV 11 weather alert day. Scattered thunderstorms later this afternoon. High of 89. Overnight, low of 70. Chance of showers tomorrow. High close to 79. Currently here on TV Hill, it's partly cloudy and 87. I'm Tony Thornton, WBAL News Radio 1090 and FM 101.5.
10: 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The following is a paid political announcement.
11: 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And this is the sound of Delegate Nino Mangione destroying our way of life.
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3: All right, welcome back. Where are we when it comes to Iran and the deal? The vice president is suggesting that progress is being made in the negotiations. The Iranians, for their part, are saying the same thing. There's a poll suggesting that more Americans than not, 8 out of 10, think we should stop the war and get out of Iran now. But many Americans are also saying that, we have not permanently disabled their nuclear capabilities. So what does that mean? President was busy on Truth Social over the weekend, per usual, which, again, I know nobody wants to talk about it, but we're getting close to the 25th Amendment conversation, because in between all of this, he also posted a poll for his people on Truth Social to pick which dumb they should describe Democrats as, with the D-U-M or with the B, with an E. It's stupid stuff coming from the office of the president in the midst of something like this happening right now. It's incoherent. And then tweeting in the midst of active negotiations that get stalled, and they tried. And you could go look at the videos. The Qataris tried to publicly humiliate Vice President Vance while he's in the midst of this. And he's going to be the one. He has the hot potato. You know, last time you seen Marco Rubio. Remember, I brought that up last week, that it's not a feud between the two. I haven't heard anything about a feud between the two. But you have two kind of opposing positions as to which direction they're going in and who's going to be holding the hot potato at the end of this and get blamed for it ultimately. Something has to give. We have to stop. Yeah, the poll they put out. Which do you prefer? This is the middle of this. This is the middle of the vice president flying to Switzerland to try to secure a peace deal to end this conflict that is still ongoing. Which do you prefer, Democrat or Dumbocrat? In one case, simply exchange the E for the U. I'm not even going to read the stupidity. I can't believe that we are going to stoop to this level for the office of the presidency in the midst of a conflict of this nature and negotiations that are this high stakes. And we're talking about a poll of what we should call an opposing political party, while we're also trying to tone down the rhetoric. Amazing. Let's hear from Joe in Middle River. Good afternoon to you, Joe. You're on WBAL.
15: Hello, TJ.
3: How you doing today, man?
15: Okay. I'm doing well. Thank you. I got a couple of points to make. The first one is, and I'm going to blow my own horn here for a second. I'm a vet, and I take it personally and take it very badly when we start waving a flag around thinking we got to do this or do this. If you're going to do something like that, it's going to count for something. It's going to mean something. And I don't think we have a clear-cut meaning for anything right now. Secondly, now that we've started this mess, we have to see it through. I don't know what that looks like. You can count me in you can count me in the 78th percentile, but we have started this mess. We have to find an off ramp, and we just don't have one. And Trump thought that just by the sheer magnitude of U.S. forces, Iran was going to capitulate. we've been here for 47 years. No, they're not. Thirdly, I am completely on board with the 25th Amendment action, so to speak.
3: And only for time purposes, Joe, I want to get one more call in before I have to go to break, but I hear where you're coming from, and I've been saying it. I'm not even a war hawk at all, but since we're there, I think it's worse to have an unstable organization. I'll bring it home a little bit. When you have gangs, sometimes the hierarchy of gangs actually keep them from staring off. You think of the mob. When you have to get the green light before you kill somebody, that actually keeps a level of order. When you lose the hierarchy and then it's every man for themselves, that's when things get worse. I'm more concerned about Iran going that way and you have cells all over the place instead of dealing with the problem. And you could debate the amount of money that they're getting and what they might use it for. I don't know that that mentality is going to change. That's why I said a full occupation is probably what's going to be necessary to hold their hand over many years of regime change. If you just give them the pallets of money and then leave, and we expect them to keep their word, which they haven't in the last 48 hours. Let me sneak in Mike and Abby, and I got about 60 seconds for you, Mike. 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
16: All right, here's your 60 seconds. Just like that veteran said, you'd be wasting time backing up and leaving the rhetoric and leaving the open society the way it is. I'm going to say it before, and I'm pretty sure the listeners already hear me, Mike, as well as the other listeners out there. This administration has to finish the job. They're backing up as individuals, and they're backing up as medley to the people. They have an agenda. We voted for the agenda to take the oil, take the land. It's a hostile land. The land will never be antiquated to a system. And we have to finish the job. I hope Donald Trump or some administrator listen, because I'm not a war hawk, just like the vet. But to be a vet, to go in and back out like Afghanistan did, it's just another generation of stupidity.
3: Well, yeah. Thank you, as always, Mike. I mean, Afghanistan was the way the withdrawal happened, but we were there for 20 years, basically. So we were there. It was the way the withdrawal happened that was the issue. And in this particular situation, now we're wondering how we're going to move forward, because we have an agreement in place. If Iran says, hey, trust us, pinky swear, we're going to behave, we are going to withdraw. And it's going to be, trust us, bro. Everything's going to be good moving forward. Do you all really believe that? Anyway, should kids, elementary school, be on GLP-1? We'll talk about it.
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2: Cloudy, 87 at 12:30. Good afternoon. I'm Caitlin Bancroft. New this afternoon from the Commitment 2026 desk, a federal court has rejected the U.S. Department of Justice's attempt at obtaining Maryland's unredacted voter registration files. The decision protects the personal information of millions of Maryland voters, including voters' social security numbers, addresses, and birth dates. Age restrictions had to be put in place for the last day of the Afram Festival after two police officers were assaulted. Police say a large fight broke out between teens, and some teens even threw objects at officers. During the last day, anyone under the age of 18 was required to be accompanied by an adult at all times. Over the weekend, a 3-year-old girl was killed in a hit-and-run on West Pratt Street. The driver, police say, a 14-year-old boy who was behind the wheel of a stolen car. After hitting the girl, police say the driver fled the scene, but was found a short time later. Baltimore police are now working with the state's attorney's office to determine if charges will be filed. From the ABC News desk, British Prime Minister Keir Starmer has announced his resignation. Starmer has been under fire for some of his policies. This resignation marks 6 leaders in 7 years. President Donald Trump took to social media predicting the British Prime Minister's resignation. Iconic record producer Clive Davis has died at 94. The former head of Columbia Records is credited for the rise of several music stars, including Whitney Houston and Barry Manilow. Hear WBAL's live coverage of Maryland's primary election tomorrow night from 7 to 9 and get a complete Commitment 2026 results and reaction with C4 and Brian Neiman Wednesday morning, 5:30 to 10. I'm Caitlin Bancroft, WBAL News Radio 1090 and FM 101.5.
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23: Traffic.
5: 795 southbound slow traffic begins near Franklin Boulevard. That continues into a work zone that blocks the left lane beginning at Owens Mills Boulevard. Beltway heading through Towson getting better. Crash before York Road cleared out of the way. 95 north of Baltimore. Three separate work zones, each creating big delays. First, northbound. After Route 24, left lane blocked. It's bumper to bumper from Route 152. Then they're working just before Route 155 in the right lane, and that has it stop and go out of Aberdeen and once into Cecil County, the third work zone just before the Chesapeake House Travel Plaza. That's in the right lane with the slow traffic beginning at the exit for Perryville. WBAL TV 11 weather. Scattered storms this afternoon. A few may be severe. Highs near 90 degrees. Scattered storms early tonight. Variable cloudiness overnight with showers at times. Lows will be in the low 70s. I'm Dan Huffer, WBAL News Radio 1090 and FM 101.5.
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3: So, ironically enough, we started the show talking about young people and there's not enough for them to do. Now, we know that more likely than not these days, screen time is a big conversation. I understand the new Toy Story movie is about that. I actually might go see that myself. I have to see if my teenager wants to see it. I know, the arc of life, you're cool teenager, you don't want to see toy movies, but then you become an adult again, you want to see it all over again. So, but I might go see that movie. But we think about those of us that are Gen Xers and older. You grew up in the video game era started becoming something in your household, but you also had parents that were kind of in tune to it, that you're not going to sit in front. It was called the Idiot Box. And my household, not going to sit in front of that all day playing video games. You're going to still go outside. So bike riding, going outside, playing freeze tag and hide and seek and all that stuff was still part of what we did. Today, maybe not so much. Now, it might be a safer alternative, certainly at a 12 o'clock on a Saturday night, instead of being at Fells Point. I mean, what are they going to get, a beer? I mean, come on now. I'm sure my man Ron at Max's would welcome them at age 21, but not right now. They can't come. They're not going to be productive at this point in time. So we might have an issue with activity. And we saw this. The former First Lady Michelle Obama was doing some health initiatives, active, getting the kids active. We see the NFL play 60 to get these kids active during the day, even in school. But the Wall Street Journal has a story out that examines this fast-growing and ethically fraught trend. Doctors prescribing GLP-1 weight loss drugs like Wegovy to elementary school age children. But that's well below the FDA recommended and approved age of 12 in response to a worsening childhood obesity crisis. Now, this is it's an interesting conversation because I know that the easy retort that a lot of people would give is, they need to go out and play and lose weight. You're sitting around eating junk. That's why you're fat. And I don't know, and I'm not a doctor, but I don't know if it's that simple. I really don't, because people that have struggled with weight, sometimes no matter what you do from a dieting standpoint, it is just a challenge to get off. And then children, and I often wonder how much of it is genetics versus how much they're consuming. Now, I also see some kids where it's like, geez, why you let that kid just eat that junk? And you see how big they already are, just eat that junk like that. That's a problem too. Is this a smart way of going about this now versus some of the issues that they're going to have moving forward? Or are you creating worse problems for them now as children who could potentially grow into their weight and it all works itself out as they grow older? Is this too much? Now, this particular Wall Street Journal piece centers on these 9-year-old twins, Aiden and Caden Gatlin Wright of Winder, Georgia. They started Wegovy back in February after years of failed diet changes, behavioral programs, and other medications. Their doctor, Dr. Jessica Riley of Children's Healthcare of Atlanta, Strong for Life Clinic, says that she's seeing type 2 diabetes show up in patients as young as 10 and considers the drugs necessary despite the off-label use. So what if she thwarts that type 2 diabetes, but it was this that did it? Are you creating future problems for this child? Because it's a pickle. Because if you think about this, if you thwart the obvious problems, the obesity, the diabetes, the high blood pressure, and all that could come as a result of this, that's good. Are you creating potentially additional problems for that child in the future? Now, if you don't do anything to treat it, and that's the lifestyle that child continues on, then they're going to have those health problems to contend with as adults or young adults and into adulthood. So which point do you deal with it? Now, there's tension in the medical community about this. The traditional diet, behavioral interventions, that's 1-3% body mass index reductions, while doctors that are prescribing GLP-1s off-label report BMI body mass index of 20-30% in some young patients. So what do we think about that? Is that a good alternative and a good way to go about this at this particular time? Now, a doctor, Sarah Hample, says there isn't enough evidence to safely prescribe these drugs to kids under the age of 12 with these unknown risks that are still there to bone growth, to puberty, and to brain development. About 21% of U.S. kids ages 2-19 now have obesity, and that's up from 5% in the 1970s. So we know that our food has been pumped full of additives, and, you know, whatever your opinion is, and boy, we have some. I certainly have some of RFK Jr. I call him Broke Clock, but taking out some of the additives. And it's interesting. What an interesting juxtaposition to think about the people coming into the country for the World Cup and how they're feasting on the American cuisine. And they're just so like bewildered by how much we are able to consume, and they don't get it. And perhaps they're a bit healthier than we are. As a result, maybe their kids are, and here we are dealing with this particular problem that now exists. So is this an issue? Now, Novo Nordics and Eli Lilly both state that they don't promote the off-label use, but they're both running clinical trials in children as young as 6 when it comes to the GLP-1s. 410-467-WBAL, 410-467-9225 on the greensolutionsremodeling.com text line. If you wanted to chime in there, what do you think when it comes to, the these types of drugs for kids at this particular age? Because the problem is, it's a present day problem that could lead to a lifetime of problems, or you deal with the present day problem and hopes to fend off the future problems. Now, the story of these twins, again, includes genetic mutation affecting fullness perception, prior unsuccessful treatments included seizure medications and stimulants, bullying related to mental health struggles, and roughly $700 a month in out-of-pocket costs for their parents. Early results, 5-7% BMI drops in 2 months, improved energy and school performance alongside some vomiting, diarrhea as side effects. So that's a big part of where we are. Dr. Claudia Fox on the stakes of this whole thing said, I do know that having obesity when you're seven, especially severe obesity, is very likely going to lead to, for sure, a reduced quality of life, premature mortality, likely, really not a good life. So does that equal the ability to potentially now say we should be prescribing this to children? Texter says, my concern with GLP-1 has always been the long-term effects on it. I started taking GLP-1 type medications for my type 2 diabetes at the beginning of 2020. So before the whole weight loss craze started, but I have always been concerned with 10 or 15 years down the line. This would be an even bigger concern when it comes to starting children on GLP-1 medications. Yeah, I guess that's a legit concern.

0: about that. And I haven't studied where these foods are today, but I feel like what these kids, the options that the kids have today, it feels like a healthier version. Like, I don't recall in the 1900s, especially like the 80s, when you went to get the Happy Meals and you went to get those meals, that you had grilled chicken as the option. It was always fried, the fried nuggets, right? That was what you got. You got the burger, you got the fried nuggets, you got the fried chicken sandwich. And now we do have a lot more of the fried chicken sandwich places that exist, but you have other options that are available to you that you can use. So what is the real issue out there with the obesity becoming as much of a problem as it is? Is it because of the video game culture, we could say, that more kids are sitting on their behinds and not outside doing more activities? Is that it? We've also seen an expansion in a lot of these sports that we see kids playing these days. Think about Baltimore as a for instance. We have middle school organized sports now available that did not exist in the past. So a lot has changed over the years. Again, you can give me your thoughts on this, 410-467-WBAL. We'll come back with a little bit more on this when we return after the 1 o'clock news. We'll get into the reflecting pool. And don't forget tomorrow, commitment to 2026. That's voting day tomorrow, 6:23, of course. We have complete coverage of Maryland's primary election tomorrow, June 23rd. Stay with WBAL News team for commitment 2026 updates throughout the day. 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
2: Traffic.
3: This report brought to you by Lowe's, 95 north into Harford County, bumper to bumper from Route 152 into the worksite that blocks the left lane after Route 24. Continuing north back on the brakes just after Aberdeen, they're working before Route 155 in the right lane. Then in Cecil County, a project before the Chesapeake House Travel Plaza in the right lane has everything slow from Route 222. Through Annapolis, 50 east to the Bay Bridge, getting better as they are now running two-way traffic on the westbound span, so that gives you the third lane eastbound across the bay. But now with two lanes open westbound coming back from the shore, it is starting to get jammed coming across Kent Island. Upgrade your cookout game this July 4th at Lowe's. 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
1: Monday, June 22nd. 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U.S. and Iran agree to make final peace deal within 60 days. U.K. Prime Minister resigns. Orioles take 2 of 3 over Dodgers on West Coast. 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
2: Tomorrow is Election Day in our state. Polling places will be open from 7 in the morning until 8 o'clock at night. 9 candidates are running in the Republican primary for governor, while current Governor Wes Moore is facing challenger Eric Felber. The Maryland State Board of Elections reports more than 185,000 people voted during the 8-day early voting period, which ended last week. 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
4: Welcome back. Talking about this article in the Wall Street Journal about kids on GLP-1s, and I'm talking about young kids under the age of 12. Is that something that should happen? Now, think about all the problems. Think about the bullying. Think about the mental. These kids aren't in their right space as they're trying to learn, and they're not able to be as active as some of the other kids. You can thrust them into a place that they can be more active, more social, get rid of some of these stigmas as they're going through puberty and already are emotionally imbalanced, and it can help out on one hand. On the other hand, could there be long-term effects that could have effects on bone growth, brain development, and puberty itself? That's the dilemma we find ourselves in. Let's hear from Mike in Pasadena. Good afternoon to you on WBAL.
5: Good afternoon, TJ. I always ask, whenever I hear this, I always ask myself just one question, is who pays? Mm-hmm. You know, are these children on public assistance and taxpayers are buying these shots?
4: What if they aren't? Let's say they aren't. Let's say that their insurance is going to pay for it.
5: Then I think it's up to the parents to raise their children however they see fit. You know, if you're on private insurance that you pay for, I don't have a problem with it. Mm. We're told so often that there's a hunger problem in this country, yet you get a story like this. We have nonprofits all over the place that get public dollars because there are so many people that are hungry. And yet, you know, you cite statistics from that story that says, what, in the 70s, there's a problem with obesity?
4: Mm.
5: There are a lot of topics where two things can be true at the same time, but this is not one of them, okay? So which way is it? Do we have an obesity problem where we got to get these kids active to try to trim them down and so that they can function in society with children their own age? Or do we have a hunger problem that needs to be funded and we need to make sure that we're feeding them? To me, the two don't until that question is answered, I think you need to leave how the children are raised and what medication, what injections they're given up to the parents. In this country, we'll allow a female child get an abortion without her parents' knowledge. So, you know, what kind of court case is it going to be with if one of these kids want to take the shot without their parents' you know, consent? I mean, right. That's kind of the craziness that is in this country right now. But I always bring it back to who pays. You have children, you're paying for them. You want them to have this shot. As long as it's not as long as it's not taxpayer funded, you know, raise your kids however you see fit.
4: Yeah, no, thank you as always for the call, Mike. You know, I think again when we look at it from the insurance, but then you have the ethical dilemma of, it's not approved by the FDA, so it's similar to giving them adult medicine that's clearly for adults, but you opt to give that to them. So, for instance, the Sudafeds, the things that you have to be 18 and older to purchase and show your ID. If you go home and you feed your child that because you felt like that your 8-year-old or your 7-year-old should get that, even though the FDA says no, and nobody under the age of 18 should be taking this. If that child dies, you could be held liable for that overdose, right? Could the same thing happen here if there ends up being some debilitating situation that occurs because this is basically backdooring the opportunity to give them this drug because it hadn't been approved for that age group if something adverse occurs? So that's another way of thinking about this. Let's hear from Chase in Mount Washington. Good afternoon to you, Chase. You're on WBAL.
6: Okay, I got to finish swallowing. You got me fast, man. I was waiting. Listen, the problem is when folks start thinking that by giving, there's legal drugs and there's illegal drugs. You're going to cure health by giving legal drugs. Poor health is based on poor nutrition. And when I drive down the street and see this is ice cream Maria's or whatever they call it, and people standing in long lines, see, people are going to listen to me and say, this guy's full of crap. But I realize that a lot of these people are getting legal drugs, stuff that make them addicted to the food. I mean, just think about it. If you got a corporation and you can figure out what you can put in it and make people want to stand in line for a daggone dip of ice cream.
4: Yeah, but isn't some of this genetic? Some of it's genetic, though, right?
6: Well, no. It's only genetic if mama did it, daddy did it, then it becomes part of your DNA. That's genetic. But see, TJ, I challenge you, my brother. I challenge you because I want you to go national. I challenge you to get somebody that you can interview that knows what they're talking about, the body chemistry and stuff. We're just speculative, and we're sending things around in a circle. I sound like I'm crazy because people don't agree with this.
4: No.
6: And you're really – so, listen, no, man.
4: And I'll say this real quick, Chase. I don't think it's – I think there are still points of contention in this whole conversation. I don't think that there is one clear answer. I think you can get medical professionals to give you different answers to that.
6: Yeah, but medical professionals are not experts in nutrition. That's what I'm trying to get. A lot of people, I was the same way. I started reading, researching for myself. Mm. It's about nutrition. If the body's not getting what it's at, it's going to act up.
4: Yeah,
6: that's all I can say, brother.
4: Thank you, as always, Chase. Appreciate you. Pam over in St. Michael's, the beautiful St. Michael's, said, I'm a teacher, and I always ask my students what they did over the weekend. Most of them tell me they play games on their phones, et cetera. Kids are not active. I think that plays a part of it as well, no doubt about it. I think that's a big part of it. I think that the ease in which you can get the junk food as well is a big part of it. And I think we have to teach people how to eat. I say that all the time, that can happen. And yes, Tex, you're right. I didn't get a chance to address some of what Mike said. They're two different things when we think about, childhood obesity and hunger. They both can exist, and they do exist. And if you think about some of the areas where hunger exists, a lot of junk food exists in those food deserts as well, which leads to some of these issues. Doesn't mean that they're eating right. They're eating junk, which is piling on the calories, which is piling on the weight. Yeah, it's interesting for sure. But let's go to today's Daily Briefing. It's with Brian Neiman.
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7: Primary day is tomorrow in Maryland, and we have several intriguing races to watch. County executive battles on the Democratic side in Baltimore, Howard, Anne Arundel, and Montgomery. New school versus old school in the 7th congressional race. Even the contest for sheriff is fascinating in Baltimore City. And the Republican side, they have at least a gubernatorial race to find out which candidate will be fed to the lions in November. You would think people would be very excited to go out and vote. Well, not so much. And while, yes, turnout is heavier than 4 years ago in an apples-to-apples primary comparison, we are still looking at about 5% of voters actually voting. 5%? That will ultimately decide many office holders for years to come? That's because the Republican Party really can't put up much of a fight in the general election. That's a sad state of affairs, and one that needs to be changed, both with engagement from citizens as well as allowing unaffiliated citizens to vote. That's today's briefing. I'm Brian Neiman. Join me with C4 Tuesday morning, 5:30 to 10 on WBAL News Radio 1090, FM 101.5, and the WBAL radio app.
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4: All right, the reflecting pool. There are charges being filed against people now over the reflecting pool. That's where we have gotten to over this whole algae blooms and the American flag blue paint that's surfacing again at the reflecting pool. We'll talk about it.
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2: 88. Good afternoon. I'm Caitlin Bancroft. A decision on the federal lawsuit over voter registration data in Maryland and the events in Avram this weekend that led to age restrictions being put in place. We'll get to both these stories and more, but first, ABC News at 1 o'clock.
13: From ABC News, I'm Michelle Franzen. Talks appear to be progressing on a final peace deal between the U.S. and Iran following weekend meetings in Switzerland between the U.S., Iran, Pakistan, and Qatar. Vice President J.D. Vance among the delegates there. He says talks are shifting to more technical aspects, including Iran's nuclear program. At one point, Iran threatened to block the Strait of Hormuz again due to Israeli and Hezbollah fighting in Lebanon. ABC's Tom Sufi Burridge is in Switzerland with more.
14: J.D. Vance saying that the most exciting thing, in his words, has been the fact that the Iranians have agreed to allow UN nuclear inspectors back into the country. The vice president saying that is a first step in terms of ending Iran's nuclear program, but still clearly a lot of progress and hard work to be done.
13: After a close call between two aircraft at Boston's Logan International Airport, federal investigators are now looking into what led a Delta flight to abort its landing.
15: An air traffic controller appears to have put two planes on a potential collision course, the incident happening Saturday morning, and according to ATC audio, the controller cleared a Delta flight to land at one runway, and about a minute later, the controller cleared an American flight to take off on an intersecting runway.
13: ABC's Gio Benitez. Word today that legendary Grammy-winning record producer and music promoter Clive Davis has died.
16: In a 2013 interview, Davis talked about his greatest find, Whitney Houston.
17: In the beginning, I discovered her when she was 19. I used to say, just keep pinching yourself. We had 7 number ones in a row. Our first album sold 22 million around the world.
16: Davis's catalog of artists besides Houston include Aretha Franklin, Earth, Wind & Fire, Barry Manilow, Billy Joel, and Jennifer Hudson. Clive Davis was inducted into the Rock and Roll Hall of Fame in 2000 in the non-performers category. Dave Packer, ABC News.
13: Clive Davis was 94. 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
2: At 102, good afternoon. I'm Caitlin Bancroft. We start at the Commitment 2026 desk. A federal judge has rejected attempts from the Justice Department to obtain Maryland's unredacted statewide voter registration list. The DOJ sent a letter back in July of 2025 requesting that Maryland turn over its complete voter file to ensure Maryland was in compliance with the National Voter Registration Act. When it was not handed over, the DOJ sued Maryland in December. The information handed over would have included voters' addresses, partial social security numbers, dates of birth, and driver's license numbers. Police are still working to identify a number of juveniles using body-worn camera footage after a large fight broke out at Avram this weekend.
18: The fight happened Saturday. Police say two city police officers were assaulted. Janae Harris saw it all happen.
19: Large groups of juveniles running, fighting. I saw more aftermath when I got home online and seeing things like that.
18: Police say the juveniles were throwing objects at officers who were able to clear the area, but not before declaring a civil unrest, calling more officers in for help. For Sunday, the mayor announced an age restriction policy for the festival's final day, requiring anyone under the age of 18 to be accompanied by an adult at all times. In Druid Hill Park, Phil Yakubuski, WAL News Radio 1090 and FM 101.5.
2: Also over the weekend, a 3-year-old girl killed during a hit and run, the driver, a 14-year-old boy. Police say it happened in broad daylight on West Pratt Street Saturday afternoon. Police say the vehicle who ran down the girl fled the scene, but was found a short time later, and police arrested the 14-year-old boy. Investigators later found out the car had been reported stolen by a family member of the 14-year-old. Baltimore police saying they're working with the state's attorney to determine whether charges will be filed. And in Ocean City, a fire broke out along the dunes of 116th and 117th Streets. Officials say illegal fireworks could have sparked the blaze. They're asking anyone who witnessed what happened or has any more information to come forward. A new superintendent will be named today for Baltimore County Public Schools.
12: A spokesperson with the Board of Education says the recommendation still needs to go through state approvals, but they will meet in person Wednesday night to officially appoint the next superintendent. The new superintendent will take office on Wednesday, July 1st, when current superintendent Dr. Miriam Rogers retires. Taylor Bennett, WBAL News Radio 1090 and FM 1.5.
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21: This is the sound of open space in northern Baltimore County. These are the sounds of a tree being cut down, an open space being paved over. And this is the sound of Delegate Nino Mangione destroying our way of life.
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21: No wonder the League of Conservation Voters gave Nino a zero rating, repeatedly. 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
25: Traffic.
26: 795 southbound, heavy traffic between Franklin Boulevard and Owens Mills Boulevard. That's the work zone in the left lane. 95 north into Harford County, crawling from Route 152 all the way past Route 24, working in the left lane, northbound 95. Continuing north, the right lane blocked with work just before Route 155, and that has its stop and go leaving Aberdeen, and then into Cecil County, a project. 95 north before the Chesapeake House Travel Plaza blocks the right lane, and that slow ride right from the exit at Perryville into Annapolis. Three lanes available eastbound across the Bay Bridge, so delays are dissipating. Westbound traffic is quite slow coming off Kent Island with only two lanes available westbound. I'm Dan Alford, WBAL News Radio 1090 and FM 101.5.
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25: Weather.
27: Strong to severe thunderstorms are possible this afternoon and evening, especially between the hours of 3 and 7 p.m. Damaging wind will be the primary threat from any stronger storms that form, but we can't completely rule out hail and a tornado threat as well. Rain tapers off after sunset with another round possible early Tuesday as temperatures hold near 70 degrees. Tuesday afternoon, clearing late with highs in the upper 70s. I'm meteorologist Alina Lee on WBAL News Radio 1090 and FM 101.5.
2: 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I'm Caitlin Bancroft, WBAL News Radio 1090 and FM 101.5.
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4: All right, the reflecting pool. Yeah, that's a bit of a problem. Again, look, it didn't work, right? The work that was done didn't do what it was supposed to do. And that's fine. Things happen. And you figure it out. But to start to lash out at people as a result of this takes it to another level. And that's where we are when it comes to this this reflecting pool. Now, again, why is it a big deal? because the president of the United States made it a big deal. Yeah, I know. But what about as it's come? Well, Obama spent X amount of dollars. Well, I honestly can't remember hearing the previous presidents talk often about what they were going to do and how the previous failed administrations didn't address the issues with the reflecting pool and how if it was turned sideways, it would be taller than the Empire State Building. We didn't hear that. You took it on, and now you have to deal with the embarrassment, so to speak, if it's not fixed. And then it was a no-bid contract to the vendor or the contractor who did this, and they painted it. So the first day it was done, it turned into, oh, it's beautiful. It's reflect like, you know, it's a reflection like you'll never see before. That's how it works, right? Again, all goofy because it's always reflected. Sure. Could it be cleaned up? Yeah. If you're not a person who thinks that we should take care of our monuments, now, I think that's ridiculous. We should absolutely take care of them. I was down in D.C. the last time I was down there, I should say, probably about 2 weeks ago. They put some sod on parts of the mall going towards the monument, you know, in between the Veterans Memorial and some of the patches that were there. And that was taken care of. But and again, the whole rest of the mall from basically the other side of the mall from the Capitol up to about the monument before you cross the street, they get there, is cordoned off as they get ready for the 250th anniversary programming that'll be going on there. But now the reflecting pool is under guard by the National Guard and Park Police because of what the president is calling vandalism that's taking place. Now, the president, among many of his Truth Social posts about this, of the many statues and fountains that we rebuilt, renovated, cleaned, and fixed, the only one that was vandalized was the reflecting pool, which is being taken care of ASAP. It has been given a 300-foot-long gash. Chemicals have been illegally placed in the water, and the beautiful new grass field has been destroyed. And this just, again, it goes into another thing with a gigantic 8647 chemically carved into it, probably inspired by dirty cop James Comey. Please remember there is a 10-year prison sentence for the destruction or even the attempted destruction of such things, which will be fully enforced. So 8647 is on the mall grass. I have no idea how somebody got out there and did that in an area that has lots of layers of different security. Now, you could go down a conspiracy theory, right, and say, was it an inside job? Now, the park rangers have the ability to handle the lawn. Just use that for instance. And last week, I didn't talk about this, but it's more of the when you see some of the levels of favoritism. Scott's, you know, does the lawn care. They have a contract to restore the grounds where the grass was destroyed after the UFC fight. I understand from talking to some people in the business that there are some feelings around that because the people who maintain those grounds generally are fully equipped and able to do it. So it makes me wonder if it was an inside job. Again, I don't want to go down a conspiracy theory route with no proof, but that's something at least that is being talked about. So here we are at this point of dealing with this, these grounds yet again and the reflecting pool. Now, as part of trying to clean up the algae and the water there, the administration had they were pouring peroxide into the water. Now, could the peroxide have had an effect on whatever was whatever the paint was that was used on the bottom of the reflecting pool, and it made it lift, perhaps? So there have been people, journalists and others, that have gone over, and the blue paint is floating in pieces at the top of the reflecting pool, and people have seen it and touched it. And that's now led to criminal charges, potentially, in reference to this. So that's kind of where we are when it comes to this. Another one of the tweets that went out, or Truth Social post that went out from President Trump, included, work will begin immediately on fixing the seriously vandalized reflecting pool. I just inspected it and could only say to myself and those gathered around me, wow, who would do such a thing? Sick, deranged people. We will fix it with a question mark. I don't know. I don't know. One of the ducklings was found dead in the pool this weekend. You haven't seen much wildlife getting in the reflecting pool, and probably the chemicals have something to do with that. But it's fair enough that we can. We can acknowledge the fact that there is a need for massive repairs there, but there's also some science around this whole thing. And there's this bravado of, again, even from AI pictures of what this reflecting pool really looks like compared to what it actually looks like. It's truly an unbelievable place to be having this conversation right now about the reflecting pool. I think at the end of the day, when we talk about something that has the history that it has, the reasons behind it and for it, we should want it to be in good order, and it should not become a political situation. And I don't know that people are rooting for or against it working. I think that a lot of it comes down to people it becomes this picking sides because, again, let's just keep it real. The president of the United States is the one who lambasted the previous administrations about the condition of the reflecting pool. And because it did not get fixed, that opens you up to the scrutiny. So it goes back to the earlier segment when I said, sometimes it's best just to shut up. Because the more you talk, the more receipts are able to be gathered to hold you to account to the words that you said. So it's people saying, see, we told you so. We told you that this shallow body of water here was going to naturally have reoccurrences of algae. Why does it have to be this way? 410-467-WBAL, 410-467-9225 on the greensolutionsremodeling.com text line if you want to chime in on the reflecting pool. How have we gotten here is beyond me, that we're having a legit debate about the status of this pool, of the status of this thing. I am beyond. It's beyond me. I think it's with all the problems that we have. And you look, again, I really don't like conspiracy theories. I don't. I think sometimes it's lazy. But it feels like sometimes when things like this start to rise to the top and grow legs and become more of an issue than it really should be, it's pulling us further and further away from things that are still big issues. The Epstein stuff is still a big issue, still out there. A lot of information, a lot of news that has come in the past just few weeks in reference to that. But the more you can focus on something like this and make a huge issue, including having the National Guard be on watch with taxpayer dollars for that, which there's no proof or evidence of somebody vandalizing the reflecting pool, it gets to be quite ridiculous. And the fact that some of what has occurred was also predicted prior to it occurring, it speaks to if we perhaps just listened and let the bravado go to the side and maybe not do no big contracts to people who might not be professionals for that particular space, and deal with the people who have the years and breadth of experience, you could end up with a better product. That's part of the reason why we have a hole on the east wing of the White House at this point that's tied up in a legal battle. It's also unnecessary, and it makes you wonder why we're here. I don't get it. And some of this feels like manufactured crises that are distracting us from real issues that are going on. And I would not put the reflecting pool that tourists from around the world have come to and seen, and probably like the eggplant and the peach, didn't really bat an eye to until so much attention was brought to it. And now it's become a political hot button issue of a reflecting pool. My goodness. Come back a little bit more on this and read some of your text messages. If you want to call me in reference to it, we can talk about it as well. And I'll tell you who got arrested in reference to this and what Jeanine Pirro, the Attorney General, is saying about it as well.
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26: This report brought to you by Lowe's. 95 northbound between Route 24 and Route 543. Road work blocking the left lane. It is crawling from Route 152 heading north into that work site. Southbound traffic slows briefly passing Route 24. Now leaving Aberdeen northbound 95, a stretch of slow traffic with work before Route 155 in the right lane. Then ahead into Cecil County on the brakes just after crossing the Tidings Bridge. That goes all the way out to the Chesapeake House Travel Plaza where they've got road work set up, and that is blocking the right lane. Everything is open through the Fort McHenry Tunnel as well as the Harbor Tunnel. 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
3: This is the sound of hope and space in northern Baltimore County. These are the sounds of a tree being cut down and open space being paved over. And this is the sound of Delegate Nino Mangione destroying our way of life.
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3: No wonder the League of Conservation Voters gave Nino a zero rating, repeatedly. Now Nino's running for Baltimore County Council, so he can pave over North County and turn it into a parking lot. There's a better choice. Theo LeGarder, a conservative Republican who won't raise your taxes and protects open space. That's why Senator Chris West supports Theo. The choice is yours. You can vote Nino Mangione and pave over our open space. Or you can elect a true Republican conservative, Theo LeGarder, to the Baltimore County Council.
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4: Yeah, talking about the reflecting pool. Again, $15 million was spent for the repairs to seal it, repaint it, and the algae blooms, which I said that week, and God, boy, oh, people came after me. And I can do a little bit of reading. I know, a smart guy here can do a little reading. How dare you read? You didn't read the Truth Social post? President said it was fixed. Well, I mean, I know a little something about the algae blooms and how it happens, and some things are just natural phenomenons that we just deal with and we get past, and if we don't get a better filtration system, which is a lot more work, it's not going to fix that problem. And when we get the warm weather and the sun beating down on 2 feet of water, this is a natural occurrence that will happen. Janine Pirro, the U.S. Attorney for the District of Columbia, said anyone who is in a position of vandalizing or attempting to vandalize the reflecting pool will face the criminal justice system in D.C. This is part of what she said. Look, the president has made it a priority to make D.C. not only safe but beautiful. Now, President Trump said on Truth Social as well, we met with contractors. Today, we'll probably be forced to release and drain much of the water in order to do the necessary repairs, but we'll have them done as quickly as possible. Again, a lot of this comes down to as well, it comes down to a race against the clock, because really it comes down to window dressing of trying to make it look a certain way for a particular time. And as I've said before, with a lot of things that go on in Trump world, it's about the headline. The heck with what happens in court. You know, you lose it in court. Again, if you got a Doge check, let me know. That was floated out a year ago. It was a big deal. If you got a tariff check, let me know. I know, oh, well, the courts did. Well, what about the Doge checks? What about the Doge dividends? You think we're going to get those? Again, you get the headline, but once the headline fades, it's gone. And people don't follow up on it. And, of course, if you try to follow up, oh, you're a Trump hater. That's all you are. No, it's just about accountability. That's what we were told. If we're going to lower prices on day one, well, the president said it, not me. Not my words. We're going to get the best deal ever in Iran. Well, what's happening? Strait of Hormuz, which was open prior to this conflict, we're having a big argument about opening the Strait of Hormuz. We're making deals. Could you imagine? Could you imagine getting into a negotiation and paying for something that you had before the negotiation? That's where we are, and you're called names as a result. We're celebrating gas prices going down, even though they're still a dollar more than where they were this time last year. But we're celebrating it. But again, this is when you call it out, you get called names. And now here we are with this reflecting pool. And the crazy part about it, this could have been a non-issue. We're trying to work to repair the reflecting pool. That's our goal. It's a lot of work, and we probably aren't going to be able to get it back, but we're going to at least try to seal the bottom and paint the bottom. But now we're getting to a point of charging people with crimes related to this. David Hearn, he's a cyclist and a 67-year-old and a noted Olympian as well, who were charged in this for vandalism, for touching a piece of the blue paint. It's crazy times. Let's hear from Pete in Columbia. Good afternoon to you, Pete. You're on WBAL.
5: Hey, did you get that refund check for the tariffs? I haven't seen mine yet.
4: I guess because the courts overruled them. That's going to be the excuse. Yeah, but they didn't overrule Doge, but, you know.
5: Yeah. You hit the nail on the head. The administration is all about distractions. You know, the minute the news cycle runs out on one distraction, they dream up something new. Reflecting pool, the good example, what, nobody heard of chlorine? You just treat it like a giant swimming pool, which is basically what it is. We got to do this, we got to do that. It's like, And yeah, we're celebrating gasoline going down 25 cents, 50 cents. It's still a dollar more than last year. Mm. Oh, yeah. And technically, we won. Yeah. I don't really see that. How do we win? You tell me.
4: Yeah, I'm trying to figure it out myself. And there's still enough excuses. Appreciate you as always, Pete. I hope you had a great Father's Day. It's I look at this as such an artificial crisis. And I watched as people who were, I know, they're people who wear the red hat. You know, that's the symbol. And this became the next symbol. We have to flock down there to take a picture, and then we have to also take a picture, and we have to put it through an AI filter because we have to make it blue. It truly is not that big of a deal. And this is the hubris of sometimes you can admit that you made a mistake, you were wrong, or it failed, and this is what we're doing to remedy it. That is actually the definition of some good leadership. And right now, dealing with this distraction and criminalizing it and making accusations towards a particular group of people, as the president did on Truth Social, blaming radical left lunatics for vandalism, which there's no evidence of it. There's none. Jonathan Carl, somebody who the president calls on a normal basis, and they have the transcripts of the conversation. The president just called randomly to say this. He reported about the pool. And we've seen this in so many, how journalists will go out and they'll smack the side of a building. You see the rubble of this building. Is it vandalism or are they illustrating the story? The damage is actually done. And this is what cheapens our justice system, that you put goofy stuff like this before a judge, before court, and you take up space in a courtroom where serious criminals are being prosecuted. And this is, we talk about the backlogs of how serious criminals can assert their right to a speedy trial. And because of the backlogs, constitutional right to a speedy trial, because of the backlogs, they can't get that. They can't meet these deadlines. Therefore, the case is thrown out. This is the anatomy of how that happens. And I know that some of you have your fingers in your ears because you don't want to hear the truth about how the sausage is made. But that's the reality. That's the behind the scenes of what goes on when you put goofy stuff in the court system over a goofy, egotistical situation like this. It's just foolish. I wish we could just be a more serious place. Because this right here about something like this, let's celebrate. Let Vanilla Ice go out there and sing over the green water, and everybody can have their festivities around 250, around July 4th. I know I'm going to enjoy Baltimore's 250 celebration coming up. Let's enjoy ourselves and stop with the stupid, divisive stuff over nothing, over green water that has existed forever and a day at the Reflecting Pool in D.C. Anyway, we come back. I'm going to tell you about this guy's battle here in Baltimore trying to get $831 back for his blown tires. I'll tell you why.
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2: Cloudy, 88 at 1:30. Good afternoon. I'm Caitlin Bancroft. New this afternoon, Maryland State Police have released the identities of the people on board after a deadly plane crash in Bowie. The pilot is a 26-year-old man from Israel, the two passengers, a 19-year-old man from Israel, and a 20-year-old man from Canada, all pronounced dead at the scene of that crash in a wooded area next to townhomes. Investigators believe the aircraft belongs to a local flight school in Montgomery County, and the aircraft had been participating in a training flight. The NTSB is now leading the investigation. A large fight broke out at AFRAM this weekend, prompting officials to put in age restrictions on the last day of the festival. Witnesses described a large group of kids running and fighting. Police say those kids were throwing objects at officers, and two officers were assaulted in the process. Baltimore City Police arrested a 14-year-old boy who was behind the wheel of a stolen car and ran down a 3-year-old girl. Police say they got to the scene of West Pratt Street Saturday afternoon. They found the girl. She was transported to the hospital where she later died. The 14-year-old fled the scene but was found a short time later. From the ABC News desk, overnight, U.S. and Iranian officials held their first face-to-face talks since the agreement aimed at ending the war. Vice President J.D. Vance led the U.S. delegation in Switzerland. Mediators say the discussions are showing encouraging signs of progress. Hear WBAL's live coverage of Maryland's primary election tomorrow night from 7 to 9 and get complete Commitment 2026 results and reaction with C4 and Brian Neiman Wednesday morning 5:30 to 10. I'm Caitlin Bancroft, WBAL News Radio 1090 and FM 101.5.
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4: All right, welcome back. And in Baltimore, this is an issue. So if you remember, we talked about this, especially during the wintertime when it comes to the potholes in the city, kind of a big deal, right? And the pothole blitz continues, and you're always encouraged to call 311 to report those potholes. Now, when it comes to being reimbursed for damage that might occur to your vehicle with a pothole, there's all kinds of like formulas around this, meaning things like the pothole would have had to have been reported and then it wasn't addressed by the city. So there was a ticket on it and they never addressed it. And if that's the If that's the issue, then they're not going to reimburse you. Now, this goes back to customer service and how we if we look at things like a business, then if we look at everything like a business right now, then we're not providing that level of customer service to our visitors, our guests, that we should. Now, this gentleman, he's 83 years old. He's a Pikesville resident now, but he retired after spending 37 years in the U.S. Postal Service. He's trying to recoup $831.54 from Baltimore City. And this comes after he blew out a tire and had to get a wheel alignment on his Mercedes back in February after hitting a deep pothole over on Patterson Avenue in Northwest Baltimore. The city rejected the claim, citing that it has a legal shield that protects local governments from liability unless they have prior knowledge of the defect. So that goes back to what I mentioned to you about they have to have a ticket in already that this pothole has been reported. And I know how some people might feel. I know somebody had to report it. It's a crater in the road. Somebody had to report it. So this kind of goes back to why we all should probably be inundating 311 with requests for potholes, because if it isn't reported, then it doesn't exist. And if you have to file a claim, it would get rejected. Now, this is part of the infrastructure issue that we've long had an issue with. Now, this was a Spotlight on Maryland article in the Baltimore Sun that was talked about. Now, Mr. Johnson is his name, Willie Johnson. He said, they need to pay me my money. That's what he said, because he's very upset about the fact that he hit this pothole, not his fault. Now, I don't know if any of you, and I think when we talked about potholes during, dare I say, pothole season, when they're more prevalent during the wintertime, I feel like some people had texted in saying that they had put in claims before and some had been reimbursed, others hadn't been reimbursed. But let me know, had you ever put in a claim? Have you been reimbursed? Have you been denied a claim before? How have you felt? And if you've had that experience, whether it's here in the city of Baltimore or in the counties, what has your experience been when you deal with this? But what he said in this article, when he initially filed the claim, he got an April 16th denial letter, and apparently it came pretty quickly, that said they had no prior complaints about that specific pothole. And he appealed it ultimately, and they maintained that they repaired it in a timely manner, whatever that means. And this kind of speaks to the greater issue of that constituent services piece of this, which can leave that bad taste in your mouth of, I don't know that I can deal. I can deal with this with this situation. I don't know that I can. Go in there knowing if something happens, this is what I'm going to be met with. Maybe a better way. You can't go out and pay every single thing. I get that, but are there better ways to handle how this goes on? Again, some quotes from here in this newspaper article. The city was bamboozling me, trying to pull the wool over my eyes and use their little technical terms just to get out of paying me my money. Now, again, this is an 83-year-old man who's been around, been there, done that, was around to deal with a number of things after 37 years in the Postal Service. Now, the mayor didn't respond to the inquiries from Spotlight or Maryland, but he has said in a news conference about something else that because Baltimore does not get that money for the shared highway highway user revenue, we're short of roughly $900 million in that area. So it was a 2010 shift in that state highway funding formula, and that is apparently to blame. Now, that brings back the question. So you think about some of the concerns that we have, and you think about some of the audits that we've seen, the $40 million in uncollected money that we might not ever get, that was due. You think about some of that and how we have to get more creative and how we handle the X's and O's. are there other places that can be cut in order to take care of things? Because if you think about this, when we think about government, as much as we talk about police and fire and those things, most people's contact with government is going to be through things like trash, recycling, snow plows. That's what most people's interactions with government is going to be. And it's the roads that you drive on. And most of us who've lived around here for a long time, we know. And it's funny, as I watch my kid figure it out as well. You know, and I think most kids probably, if you lived in the city and or wherever and come into the city, you have that aha moment or that moment where you are coming into the city and you don't need a welcome to Baltimore sign necessarily. You see the road change and you go from potentially a well-paved road to a rumble strip of a road. And that question comes, why do roads change like this? Why is it so messed up here? And that's what ends up happening in reference to this. So with all of that being the case, what good do we expect to come as a result of this? But again, if anybody has had any experience in this, give me a call or text 410-467-WBAL, 410-467-9225 on the greensolutionsremodeling.com text line. And in reference to this, what are your thoughts on this? A texter, yeah. Have you ever driven up 295 and right as you come into the city near Waterview Avenue, you hit a bump that will launch you into the air and you'll hit your head on the roof of your car? Because where is it? Is it the city, the county, federal, BW Parkway? All I know is that no one is fixing it and that monstrosity is damaging cars, no doubt. No, I believe the city has responsibility. Now, to be fair, the city is responsible for their roads, where in the counties, they're state roads. So all of those state road signs, like let's use Liberty Road. Liberty Road is Route 26. Liberty Heights is Route 26. Liberty, the state maintenance ends at Liberty Road and Northern Parkway. So south of there, or whatever direction it is, into the city, I guess west of that is city managed. And because we aren't getting those funds, that apparently makes it more difficult to maintain those roads. Now, the question becomes, well, what have we done since 2010 to change this funding formula? And if you have to deal with it within your own budget and you're not getting that highway revenue, then how are we going to deal with it? Well, what are we going to do? Something has to be done. We can't keep just saying, oh, well, because that then goes to quality of life, something that we've talked about a lot. And if you're now paying more for tires, more for alignments and wear and tear on your vehicle, that's driving up your cost of living overall, which is problematic for you to deal with. And it's something that pushes people out. So how do we address this? Now, again, my first thought is, in the immediacy, you have to figure out a funding formula locally, and that might involve cuts. That might involve, as we talk about some of these different taxes that might have to be levied. Well, we might have to think about it specifically for this particular issue. Now, you could ask the questions about the red light cameras and the speed cameras. And if we think about what some people and State Senator Cory McCrae, I know that one of the things that he wanted to do, and I think that the councilman Ryan Dorsey might have done this as well on the local level when it comes to red light cameras or speed, what is red light or speed cameras in the areas of the particular districts. That money is reinvested in those areas. Perhaps it needs to go more to the general road funds for Baltimore as opposed to those specific areas, because we need to build up the coffers and figure out a way to deal with it. If we don't, we're going to have more situations like this. we're going to end up with more situations like this. The Baltimore City Transportation Department of Transportation said roadway maintenance, including pothole repairs, is funded with $45.7 million in the current fiscal year, but it's going to fall by $100,000 in fiscal year 27, which will start on July 1st. Now, you can look at that and say $100,000, boy, again, that's a drop in a bucket, comparatively speaking. And we think about the $40 million more dollars from the audits that were found that arguably could have been used as part of this as well. I think we just have to figure out a different way of dealing with this. But unfortunately, for this gentleman, he is he's not going to, it doesn't look like he's going to get his money. And it goes back to that quality of life situation that we're dealing with. And I don't know how it gets resolved. I don't know if it's ever going to get resolved. But a texter says it's still the city's responsibility, must sue. But you think about the lawsuit end of it and how

0: No other jurisdiction is handling highways outside of the city police. There's concurrent jurisdiction, but not primary jurisdiction. That's held for Maryland State Police. So there were some things that needed to be done when it comes to, X's and O's. This is another one of them. And how much are we working to do it? Because it does have a major effect on quality of life and a big impact. So I don't know. We'll see. Will anything get done? I doubt it. I really doubt it. Anyway, we'll see. Good luck to Mr. Willie Johnson. You know, put a lot of years of work in, 83 years old, and now out $830-something. Do you think he's a guy that's going to come back and patronize the city a lot or not? I think if you leave him with a better experience, like if you go to a restaurant or a place of a business and they turn your negative experience into something positive, you're more likely to give them another chance. That's why I often equate this to business, and that's how we need to start running things. Anyway, we'll come back, find out what Angelette Aviles is talking about. But before we get there, you still have this week, because it's hot bird summer, and it's going to get a little warm. It's actually going to be pretty nice this week. Hot bird summer with the WBAL News Radio every weekday morning through the end of this week, June 26th. 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
2: Traffic.
3: I-95 northbound between Route 24 and Route 543. Roadwork blocks the left lane. Traffic absolutely crawling from Route 152. Then continuing north, back on the brakes, crossing the Tidings Bridge into Cecil County, right past the exit for Perryville and on to the Chesapeake House Travel Plaza, where they're working in the right lane. Southbound 95, everything is open, but it is heavy between Route 543 and Route 24. 795, below speed southbound between Franklin Boulevard and Owings Mills Boulevard. Project there today blocking the left lane. WBAL TV 11 weather. Thunderstorms likely this afternoon. A few maybe heavy, highs in the low 90s. Thunderstorms this evening, followed by occasional showers overnight. A few storms may be severe. Lows in the low 70s. I'm Dan Hoffer, WBAL News Radio 1090 and FM 101.5.
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3: Several federal, state, and local races are up for grabs in Maryland on Election Day tomorrow, including who will face off in the race for Maryland's next governor come November. 9 Republican candidates are currently in the running. And a federal judge has weighed in, rejecting the Department of Justice's attempt at getting Maryland to hand over the state's unredacted statewide voter registration list. State Elections Administrator Jared DeMarin is reacting to the ruling, saying security and privacy of sensitive voter information remains a top priority and will be vigorous. Protected. 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
6: Welcome back to the show. And joining us here in the studio is Angeletta Villas, whose show comes up next from 2 p.m. to 6 p.m. And Angeletta, hope that your husband had a fantastic Father's Day.
7: He absolutely did. How about you yesterday?
6: It was fantastic. Enjoyed it immensely. And I'm going to go home and eat some of my leftover food. I'm looking forward to doing that as well. I got the big piece of chicken. That's all. That's an old Chris Rock joke for those of you. You can Google it. And he talked about it. That's what dad is getting. All we want is a big piece of chicken. But anyway, so Angelette, it was a wild weekend, unfortunately, in Baltimore with a lot going on at AFRAM. A lot of young people out down in Fells Point way after hours. And one of the questions that has arisen again over the weekend, or arose over the weekend, was the kids need something to do.
7: Isn't there a lot of stuff to do? Well, I mean,
6: yeah, there's a lot to do, first of all. But secondly, let's start with AFRAM. That was literally something to do.
7: Yeah.
6: To watch a free concert, to hang out with the vendors. There were other activities there. It's a literal park that mm-hmm. has basketball court, mm-hmm. Other sports equipment and things to do. So that's literally something to do. But then the Fells Point thing. There's a point where your child,
7: should be home at a certain hour.
6: the time to do things is over.
7: Mm-hmm.
6: Period. End of story.
7: Mm-hmm.
6: It's time to go. Come in the house, go to bed, or come in the house and clean your room, whatever.
7: Or watch TV. I mean,
6: watch TV. Get on the virtual.
7: When
6: now.
7: I was at that age, I was watching the late night shows, or you know,
6: Morton Downey Jr. Yeah, smoking a cigarette.
7: Yeah, right?
6: yeah. But. The fact that we're having a conversation, it disturbs me a bit, around that age group in a drinking district, and we're talking about they need something to do, is disturbing to me.
7: Yeah.
6: I just don't get it.
7: And
6: that's for the Fells Point one. What would happen at AFRAM is a different instance, but you can't have mobs of youth wearing ski masks.
7: Face masks, yeah.
6: And you can't
7: hoodies and stuff. Yeah, I saw that. I saw video footage, and I'm looking at it. And I'm like, you got girls wearing crop tops, short shorts, and then some of the guys wearing hoodies and face masks. I'm like, is it 80 degrees or is it 30 degrees? Why are you wearing that?
6: Yeah, and look, I'm going to tell you, the parenting style that I take, and I used to tell this to young men in particular when I was an officer, if you go into court looking like everyone who precedes you, who is going to get jail time or something, you're going to get treated just like them.
7: Mm-hmm.
6: If you go out into the community looking like a suspect, you're going to get treated as such or lumped in as such. Like, there's no chance. I'm not going to let my child go out with a hoodie on and a mask on, wearing all dark clothing on a Saturday with 85 degree weather with a mob of other kids and thinking, oh, they're just going to have fun. We got to be realistic.
7: Would you let them wear in the wintertime some shorts?
6: I'm one of, that's your choice. If you're cold, that's your problem. And make better decisions when it comes to that. But yeah. So
7: Yeah, anyway, that's something I'll get into today, obviously, on my show.
6: Yeah, what you going to be talking about?
7: Point. Also, just the latest on Iran. Are you on or off the roller coaster at this point with the whole conflict with Iran?
6: I mean, the roller coaster. I mean, this roller coaster would probably be the best and most enjoyable thrill ride in the country if you were to put it on rail. Because it's got more twists and turns than any roller coaster that's erected in this country. It's unbelievable.
7: Yeah.
6: I said on Friday, and you and I might have even talked about it late in the day, that it will change by the time we come into work on Monday. And it has changed.
7: And it has.
6: Yeah.
7: Yeah.
6: Yeah, it's
7: well, because on Friday it was we're not meeting. Yeah. And then I woke up one morning and I was like, what? They met.
6: And apparently J.D. Vance took a different plane other than his regular plane because they wanted to get him out there quickly. And then they walk out of the meeting and then come back. They're playing a game. And to me, it shows...
7: Who's they?
6: Iran.
7: Iran, yeah.
6: And it shows their lack of sincerity for a true deal. And they're using the Strait as leverage to get an even better deal with the United States, where we are making the decision based on money at this point, where now the whole nuclear thing is in the background. The whole terrorist proxy is in the background of this. It's all about the Strait now.
7: Mm-hmm.
6: It's amazing.
7: Yeah. Well, amazing. It's also about Lebanon.
6: Yeah.
7: That's still there. So we'll get into that today. Also, Montgomery County. You remember the Icebreaker Act?
6: Mm-hmm.
7: In Annapolis, well, they've introduced their own version.
6: Okay. Yeah.
7: So, and it could be coming to a county near you. What happens in Montgomery County can happen elsewhere. So we'll get into that. And then also my thoughts on the whole peach and eggplant thing. I shared that with my husband. He had no idea what those emojis were.
6: Exactly. But now he does because of this foolishness. That's the peachy Angela Davila is coming up next.
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4: Traffic.
8: This report brought to you by Lowe's 95, northbound between Route 543 and Route 24. Roadwork blocks the left lane. The stop-and-go traffic begins at Route 152. Continuing north, back on the brakes, right across the Tidings Bridge, past the exit for Perryville, and on up to the Chesapeake House Travel Plaza, where they are working in the right lane. Southbound, the crews did not set up today, but it is below speed between Route 543 and Route 24. Heading for the Bay Bridge, three lanes running eastbound out of Annapolis now with no delay, while westbound is crawling across Kent Island with only two lanes coming westbound through Stevensville and onto the Bay Bridge. 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
10: The following is a paid political announcement.
11: This is the sound of open space in northern Baltimore County. These are the sounds of a tree being cut down and open space being paved over. And this is the sound of Delegate Nino Mangione destroying our way of life.
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12: All right, y'all. 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We'll have the latest for you during Angelette's show. Sure, we get some severe weather, of course. Thanks a lot, producer Kyle. Thanks to all of you, even those who we disagree with. Let's go O's. Let's beat those Angels. Have a great rest of your day. Be safe out there.
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3: Cloudy 89. Good afternoon. I'm Caitlin Bancroft. We now know the name of Baltimore County's next superintendent. And two Baltimore police officers assaulted during the Avram Festival after a fight broke out between teens. These stories and more, but first, ABC News at 2 o'clock.
16: From ABC News, I'm Michelle Franzen. A federal judge has tossed out the Justice Department's subpoenas to Minnesota Governor Tim Walz and other state officials in connection with the Trump administration's immigration operations in the state. Here's ABC's Alex Mallon.
17: A federal judge on Monday tossed out multiple Justice Department subpoenas that were issued back in January to Minnesota Governor Tim Walz and other officials tied to a federal investigation regarding the state's cooperation with immigration enforcement. Patrick Schiltz, the chief judge of the Minnesota Federal District Court, found that the subpoenas were part of a campaign to retaliate and pressure state officials who resisted cooperating with immigration and customs enforcement officers. The federal probe was announced against the backdrop of the Trump administration's aggressive surge in Minnesota that drew widespread protests and led to the deaths of two American citizens. Alex Mallon, ABC News, Washington.
16: Talks continue in Switzerland to finalize a permanent peace deal between the U.S. and Iran. Vice President J.D. Vance among the delegates on the first round, along with mediators from Qatar and Pakistan. ABC's Karen Travers says both have agreed to a 60-day roadmap and talks now shift to nuclear issues and sanctions.
18: Vice President Vance announced in Switzerland earlier Monday that Iran agreed to let international nuclear inspectors into the country. Now President Trump is weighing in, writing on social media that Iran will have to, quote, agree to have major weapons inspections in order to ensure nuclear honesty long into the future. Inspections were included in the nuclear agreement reached with Iran during the Obama administration in 2015. President Trump pulled the U.S. out of that during his first term, and Iran then began limiting inspections. Karen Travers, ABC News, the White House.
16: Health officials in the Democratic Republic of Congo say they have confirmed now more than 1,000 cases of Ebola, and they've confirmed 254 deaths. There are still 365 patients in the hospital or in isolation. 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
3: At 2:02, good afternoon. I'm Caitlin Bancroft. Breaking news, Baltimore County Schools have named their new superintendent.
19: Pending final contract approval, the school board has chosen Dr. William Heiser, the new superintendent of schools. He is currently chief operating officer of Anne Arundel County Public Schools. Prior to that, he was the president of the Cristo Rey School in Baltimore City, and he once served as principal of Catonsville High School. He was one of four finalists who appeared at a town hall last week. He will be formally appointed by the school board at a meeting Wednesday night and take over a week from Wednesday when Dr. Miriam Rogers retires. 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
3: Now to our other top story. Police are still working to identify a number of juveniles using body-worn camera footage after a large fight broke out at Afram this weekend.
20: Those at Afram Saturday say there were fights, juveniles throwing things at people, two officers hurt, Janae Harris says.
21: It didn't really bother the main crowd around the stages, but you can see it on the outer skirts. I mean, it's just really unfortunate.
20: For Sunday, Mayor Brandon Scott announced an age restriction for the festival's final day, requiring anyone under the age of 18 to be accompanied by an adult at all times. City police say about 100,000 people enjoyed the music festival this weekend. Officers declared a civil unrest to bring in extra officers to clear the area. In Druid Hill Park, Phil Yakubuski, WBAL News Radio 1090 and FM 101.5.
3: It remains unclear whether a 14-year-old boy will face charges in a hit-and-run crash that left a three-year-old girl dead. Police say the crash happened Saturday just after 1 o'clock in the afternoon on West Pratt Street. The child died at the hospital a short time later. Officers located the suspect vehicle and took the 14-year-old boy into custody. Investigators say the boy was driving a stolen car. A family member had reported the vehicle stolen just before the crash. The plane crashed down right near homes in Bowie. Federal investigators are now investigating. State police say they believe the plane belongs to a flight school in Montgomery County, and it was in a training flight at the time of the crash. The pilot and two passengers were killed. A significant amount of dune grass was burned along the beach in Ocean City over the weekend. And illegal fireworks could be the blame. The fire happened Saturday night in the area of 116th Street and 117th Street. Authorities are requesting if anyone witnessed the incident or has information, photographs, video footage, to contact them. Authorities, they're stressing the important role dune grass plays in protecting the coastline from erosion and storm impacts. WBAL News Time is 2:04.
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4: Traffic.
8: I-95 northbound between Route 24 and Route 543 with road work in the left lane. The traffic jam begins at Route 152. Continuing north, stop and go right across the Tidings Bridge into Cecil County all the way to the Chesapeake House Travel Plaza where they're working in the right lane. Southbound, everything open, but it is heavy between Route 543 and Route 24. Through Annapolis on 50, eastbound traffic is beginning to slow briefly heading for the Bay Bridge. They have stopped two-way traffic on the westbound span, so it's two lanes running eastbound. They're going to open that third lane for the westbound flow because it is tied up basically from the Kent Narrows Bridge westbound all the way to the Bay Bridge. I'm Dan Hoffer, WBAL News Radio 1090 and FM 101.5.
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0: The severe threat of weather will begin to die down into the later evening hours. Showers, though, will stick around. Mostly cloudy tonight and temperatures falling to the upper 60s to low 70s. Scattered showers in the morning hours on Tuesday, clearing later in the day. Cooler and a bit breezy on Tuesday. 79 will be that afternoon high. We'll see more sunshine on Wednesday. Low humidity, a pleasant day, mid-80s for the afternoon high. I'm meteorologist Delincia Jenkins on WBAL News Radio 1090 and FM 101.5.
3: It's been cloudy all day here on TV Hill, now 89. 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
7: Good afternoon, folks. It's 2:06 this Monday afternoon. Be careful out there. We're expected to get some not-so-nice weather today. It was beautiful this weekend. I got to ride on Saturday and spend some time with my kids yesterday and my husband for Father's Day. So happy belated Father's Day to all of you fathers that are tuning in today. Lots to cover on my show today. I do want to get into the whole juvenile situation that occurred in two locations in Baltimore City this weekend. Also, an interesting story out of Montgomery County, and I'm thinking, didn't you guys learn your lesson in Annapolis when a particular bill just didn't have the, you know, energy to move forward? Well, yeah, they're talking about introducing a bill very similar to what was introduced in Annapolis. And, yeah, I think if it passes in Montgomery County, it could be a warning shot to other counties around the area, even as far as maybe Howard County. So we'll get into that a little bit later. But I want to kick it off with Iran. And my question is, are you still on this roller coaster? I want to ask a question today, not just to people that have supported Trump, because I've had a few listeners call in last week. I even heard one chime in during the C4 Brian Neiman show this morning, people that have voted for Trump and their thoughts about the latest developments in Iran. But I my question is to all my listeners, where are you on this story with Iran right now? Because I have to be honest, I think a lot of Americans may be reaching a point where they're exhausted. One day, you know, we're told military action is imminent. The next day, we're told Iran's nuclear program has been severely degraded. Then we're talking about a ceasefire. And then the MOU, right? And then Lebanon, and then negotiations are back. Oh, no, wait. First, negotiations were off. Negotiations were off the table. They were back on. I woke up this morning, not this morning, but over the weekend. I was like, what? They actually met? I thought they weren't meeting. And then delay, and they're back again. It's back and forth, back and forth. At some point, I wonder how many Americans are still on this roller coaster and how many have simply checked out and said, wake me up when something actually changed. Where are you? Are you there? Just wake me up if something actually moves here. Now, to be fair, there was some development over the weekend, right? Vice President J.D. Vance described the first round of talks in Switzerland as very, very good. And here's some sound bites from J.D. Vance.
1: What today really represents is the beginning of a technical negotiation that's not going to solve every disagreement, but is going to allow us to sit together as teams for the first time really in history to figure out what matters most to the respective parties, to settle those issues, to solve those issues, and get to a better tomorrow.
7: And then here's a little bit more.
1: We're all working towards regional peace. There, of course, are going to be sometimes disagreements about precisely how to get there, but I actually feel great about where we are in Lebanon. There's still some additional wood to chop, but we're going to keep on working at it.
7: So he feels great about it. How about you? Do you feel great about it? The lines are open, 410-467-WBAL, or you can also text me at the greensolutionsremodeling.com text line at 410-467-9225. We also heard that Iran is willing to allow nuclear inspectors back into the country, too. Back into the country. And if that is true, that's a pretty remarkable shift, don't you think? Because before all of this, the International Atomic Energy Agency was raising serious concerns that inspectors could not verify Iran's nuclear program. And that they could not verify that the program was exclusively peaceful. Iran wasn't talking about expanding inspections. Iran was being accused of failing to provide any answers. Iran was being accused of failing to explain uranium particles found at undeclared sites. I'm reading parts of this UN letter that was written back in June of last year. In this UN document, it also said Iran was talking about expanding enrichment. And now we are hearing over the weekend about inspectors returning. And now that's a very different conversation. But is it really a 180? Because that's where my question begins. Because is this a genuine change in behavior? Or is it simply a change in tactics? Because critics of Iran have been making the same argument for years, right? They say Iran has a history of buying time and negotiating or making promises, relieving some pressure, then years later finding itself right back in the same place. So when I hear that inspectors may be returning, part of me says that's exactly what we wanted, transparency and verification and accountability. But another part of me asks, what prevents Iran from agreeing today and changing course tomorrow? What prevents us from sitting here, I don't know, 3 years from now, having the exact same conversation? That's not a cynical question. Not at all. It's a central question. Because whether you supported military action or opposed it, I think everyone wants to know the same thing. Has anything fundamentally changed? And then there's another development that also caught my attention from this meeting in Switzerland over the weekend. Because it was the idea was also floated around. The idea of that if some frozen Iranian assets are eventually released, those funds could be directed towards buying American agriculture products like wheat, corn, and soybeans. Because I know a lot of people, even myself last week, I was like, oh my gosh, releasing these frozen assets on top of like $300 billion of investment funds and coming from the Gulf region, not taxpayer dollars, but you know what I mean. I was like, what do we get in return for this? So there's talks about that those funds would be directed towards buying stuff from America. Now, that's a very different conversation than the headline most people hear. Instead of simply saying Iran gets access to money, the idea would be that some of those funds help feed the Iranian people while also benefiting the American farmers. Whether that actually happens, though, is another question. But it does raise an interesting point, doesn't it? What does success actually look like here? If Iran allows inspections, avoids pursuing a nuclear weapon, can keep the Strait of Hormuz open. Is it open or closed now? Every day it's a different story. Anyways, and if Iran can restrain Hezbollah and then ends up buying American products instead of funding regional instability, would that be enough for you? Would that be enough for any of us? Or do you still want more? Do you want to see a regime change, for instance? Like, seriously, what are you hoping for? And maybe that's the real debate now. Some people, sure, wanted regime change. I know a lot of Iranian Americans wanted that. Going out to the streets, not just here in the United States, but even throughout Europe when I was traveling there during early spring, it was the end of winter. It was like the first 2 weeks of March. But when I was traveling there, a lot of Iranians there were waving like all the original Iranian flag, that of the previous monarchy, right? They were hopeful that there could be a collapse of the current regime and they can get back to what it was before 1979. But I've been seeing some comments on social media and they're like, wait a minute, this is no better than what we had a year ago. Like, they were hoping for more. So you got that. People wanting regime change. Some people wanted complete dismantlement of Iran's nuclear program. Some people simply want a ceasefire and stability. And other people just want the United States completely out of the situation. So now that we've signed this MOU and inspectors potentially, I got my little finger quotes here, potentially returning, and that communication channels are reopening and negotiations moving forward, are you satisfied? Or are you underwhelmed? Do you feel like we achieved something meaningful, or does this feel like we're right back where we started? Still negotiating, still hoping, crossing our fingers, still waiting to see if Iran follows through? I genuinely want to know where the public is on this. Here's a little bit more from J.D. Vance that I thought was interesting.
1: The question before us now is, how much more can we accomplish together? Can we turn over a new leaf? Can we change relations in the Middle East permanently? Or do we go back to doing things the old way, which is not our preference, but is certainly very much something that can happen?
7: Can we change? Are we going to go back? Where do you feel like we're at this? Are you encouraged by what you're hearing, or are you skeptical? Do you think this is the beginning of a real breakthrough, or do you think Iran is simply saying what it needs to say to relieve some pressure and buy some time? And if you're a Trump supporter, someone who's voted for him multiple times, what would you change about this agreement? Would you demand regime change? Would you insist on complete dismantlement before any sanctions are lifted? Or do you think getting inspectors back in, keeping the pressure on, and forcing Iran to prove itself is a realistic path forward? The lines are open, 410-467-WBAL. Or you can also text me at the greensolutionsremodeling.com text line at 410-467-9225.
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29: Traffic.
8: This report brought to you by Lowe's. 795 southbound a bit heavy between Franklin Boulevard and Owings Mills Boulevard. There is a work zone blocking the left lane. 95 north in Harford County working between Route 24 and Route 543 in the left lane, and it is jammed from Route 152. Continuing north, stop and go traffic right off the Tidings Bridge past Perryville out to the Chesapeake House Travel Plaza, where they've been working in the right lane for the middle of the day. Southbound 95, no road work, but it is slow between Route 543 and Route 24. Busy on the BW Parkway passing Route 32, heading south to Route 198, heading north to Route 175. 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
7: For those of you just joining us, we've been discussing the latest developments in the Iran negotiations. And over the weekend, Vice President J.D. Vance described the first round of talks as very, very good. And we're now hearing that Iran may allow international nuclear inspectors back into the country. On one hand, that is a significant shift from where we were just about a year ago when the IAEA was warning it couldn't verify Iran's nuclear activities, according to the UN. And then on the other hand, critics point out that Iran has a long history of negotiating, relieving pressure, right? And then finding itself back in the same place years later. As a matter of fact, a texter kind of made this quote and says, Iran never won a war, but never lost negotiation. Thank you, MAGA, for your attention to this matter. Anyways, but I mean, there's some truth to that, right? So the question isn't whether Iran is saying the right things today. The question is whether anything has fundamentally changed. Are you still paying attention to the story because you think something important is happening? Or have you gotten off the roller coaster ride because it just feels like no matter what happens, we always end up back in the same place? The lines are open, 410-467-WBAL. Or you can also text me at the greensolutionsremodeling.com text line at 410-467-9225. Let's go to the phone lines here. Let's bring on Mike from Parkton. Thanks for calling in, Mike. Where are you at this moment?
30: Angela, I very much agree with addressing this Iran issue, but it has been grossly mishandled from the beginning and continues to be. Mm-hmm. Iran is a world threat if they get a nuclear weapon. That cannot be permitted.
7: Yeah.
30: Their supported terrorism, at bare minimum, is a national security threat to us and Israel and our allies. The president, first thing, should have said, you know, put out a press conference from the Oval Office. The world can see on why we are addressing this issue. Let's not forget, we are the infidels. So Iran, by their beliefs, can lie to us without any problem. And when you look at, this is a war to protect us and the rest of the world from getting nuclear weapons. We need to, one, we have done a pretty good job at crushing them economically, but we've been lifting that boot off their neck.
7: Mm-hmm.
30: At the same time, we should be very aggressively stopping any ability and will to fight a war, which means you go destroy any nuclear, any military base, any facility or personnel, so they cannot fight. And it doesn't become a condition of them coming to the table saying, oh, we're willing to negotiate. You have it so they don't have an option. I don't want to deal with trying to do a regime change. We're not good at that.
7: No, we're not.
30: All I want to do is make sure that when we have an agreement, it's basically we will be able to come in at any time, at any place we want, and inspect. And if you don't allow that, we will just, again, annihilate you.
7: Mm-hmm.
30: Because, you know, trying to do this regime change, we fail at it. If we don't, but when we're talking about, you know, oh, we're going to have this $300 billion money go towards farmers and so forth in the U.S., no, that's not why we got into this war. And when we're talking about things like that, it means it's a distraction and that we're having to try and sell something that really isn't going to work.
7: Mm-hmm.
30: You know, and when we're doing that, it, to me, that tells me right off the bat, we have to try and hold this carrot out for the American people to like this deal. No, everything should be on our conditions.
7: Yeah.
30: Everything. Yeah. You know, we're talking about a war. And the problem is this also just destroys our military, because other countries are going to realize that if we want to, you know, deal with the military or the U.S., they obviously don't have a stomach to come in and deal with addressing a war the way you have to address a war. People die and people get hurt. You know, it's basically we are the 900-pound gorilla when it comes to the military, and we are stomping out rats in Iran. Granted, when you're doing that, you're going to get bit, you're going to get scratched, but their will, or as you were, their ability to live is based on our desire on whether or not they live or die.
7: Exactly. Thank you very much, Mike. I appreciate it. And let me squeeze in here, Richard. Richard from Pikesville, thanks for calling in. Richard, where are you at this moment after over 100 days?
10: Thank you, Angelette. You're and welcome. I agree with some of what the prior gentleman said.
7: Mm-hmm.
10: This is complicated business, and I think the American public is very impatient. This is a tough negotiation, and it's a regime that, yes, they lie and cheat always. But I think there are considerable guardrails, from what I understand in the MOU, that to keep them on track, and if they veer off, then we've got various hammers we can push down and go back in militarily, stop any economic benefits going to them. And I think it takes patience. It is complicated, but no other president in 47 years has made the progress that Trump has made.
7: Yeah. Yeah, absolutely. I agree with you, Richard. And that's why for me, especially in the beginning of this, I was hopeful. I was hopeful that this would be the beginning of the end of a 47-year shadow war. Let's bring on Nick from Bel Air. And Nick, real quick, what are your thoughts at this moment?
11: Just real quick, why isn't the media asking President Trump anymore? If President Trump gets on the air with the opening night of this war, with a prepared speech from his administration, this is what his administration's asking for.
7: Mm-hmm.
11: I understand his concept of focus is not going to be long term. And half his speech, he talked about the people of Iran to raise up.
7: Mm-hmm.
11: Look, it takes patriots. I have more respect for our founding fathers now than any society in the modern world, because our founding fathers stood up to the greatest world empire at the time. The people in Iran could have gotten help. The Kurds were willing to come in to start some kind of ground offensive to take a little bit of the leverage off our troops and Israel, who's really been non-existent in Iran. The Israel apologists can say all they want, but Israel has not put a lot of force into the part of the war in Iran. They've certainly looked at Lebanon, but not that. So my question is, why didn't they let the Kurds come in who were going to arm the people and give them arms? I understand now these people are never going to rise up anymore. They're not. And Trump has forgotten that. And I just want to know why.
7: Yeah. Thank you very much, Nick. Yeah. I mean, it's easier said than done, right? To rise up and fight just like our founding fathers did to get the British out of here. Right. But it's hard to do it when you don't have any Second Amendment rights over there. And so here we are, latest chapter of the developments in Iran. Coming up next, we'll switch gears here and focus here on juveniles out and about here in the city and what to do with them. Stay tuned for more.
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8: This report brought to you by Lowe's. 795 southbound a bit heavy between Franklin Boulevard and Owings Mills Boulevard. There is a work zone blocking the left lane. 95 north in Harford County working between Route 24 and Route 543 in the left lane, and it is jammed from Route 152. Continuing north, stop and go traffic right off the Tidings Bridge past Perryville out to the Chesapeake House Travel Plaza, where they've been working in the right lane for the middle of the day. Southbound 95, no road work, but it is slow between Route 543 and Route 24. Busy on the BW Parkway passing Route 32, heading south to Route 198, heading north to Route 175. 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
3: Here on TV Hill at 2:30, good afternoon. I'm Caitlin Bancroft from the Commitment 2026 desk. A federal court has rejected the U.S. Department of Justice's attempt at obtaining Maryland's unredacted voter registration files. The decision protects the personal information of millions of Maryland voters, including voters' social security numbers, addresses, and birth dates. Age restrictions tend to be put in place for the last day of the Afram Festival after two police officers were assaulted. Police say a large fight broke out between teens, and some teens even threw objects at officers. During the last day, anyone under the age of 18 was required to be accompanied by an adult at all times. And over the weekend, a three-year-old girl was killed in a hit-and-run on West Brad Street. The driver, police say, a 14-year-old boy who was behind the wheel of a stolen car. After hitting the girl, police say the driver fled the scene but was found a short time later. Baltimore police now working with the state's attorney's office to determine if charges will be filed. From the ABC News desk, British Prime Minister Keir Starmer has announced his resignation. Starmer has been under fire for some of his policies. This resignation marks six leaders in 7 years. President Donald Trump took to social media predicting the British Prime Minister's resignation. An iconic record producer, Clive Davis, has died at 94. The former head of Columbia Records is credited for the rise of several music stars, including Whitney Houston and Barry Manilow, among many others. Here, WBAL's live coverage of Maryland's primary election tomorrow night from 7 to 9. And get complete Commitment 2026 results and reaction with C4 and Brian Neiman Wednesday morning, 5:30 to 10. I'm Caitlin Bancroft, WBAL News Radio 1090 and FM 101.5.
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29: Traffic.
8: This report brought to you by Lowe's. 795 southbound a bit heavy between Franklin Boulevard and Owings Mills Boulevard. There is a work zone blocking the left lane. 95 north in Harford County working between Route 24 and Route 543 in the left lane, and it is jammed from Route 152. Continuing north, stop and go traffic right off the Tidings Bridge past Perryville out to the Chesapeake House Travel Plaza, where they've been working in the right lane for the middle of the day. Southbound 95, no road work, but it is slow between Route 543 and Route 24. 24. Busy on the BW Parkway passing Route 32 heading south to Route 198, heading north to Route 175. 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
7: Oh, boy, what happened in Baltimore City over the weekend? I heard chatter, like, on social media. It's like, what can we do about this? Like, the immediate conversation is like, what can the government do? What should the government do next? But my question is, what if the problem isn't a lack of government, but the problem is a lack of parenting? Because this weekend, Baltimore saw a large fight involving about 100 juveniles at AFRAM. Objects were thrown at police. Two officers were assaulted. A 17-year-old, even earlier during the day, arrested with a gun. And then later that night, on the other side of town, more than 1,000 young people gathered in Fells Point. And police had to issue a dispersal order. And let's acknowledge something before anyone gets, like, super defensive. Because the overwhelming majority of young people that were at AFRAM, even at Fells Point, they weren't causing problems. The overwhelmingly majority of them behaved themselves. But it doesn't take a majority to create chaos. It just takes a relatively small group. And that's exactly what happened. Now, here's what caught my attention. Because after the AFRAM disturbance, the city quickly announced, or the mayor announced, that anyone under the age of 18 had to be accompanied by a parent, a guardian, or a responsible adult. Here's some of the story from WBAL TV 11's Tommy Clark, who covered this story. And
2: it led to Mayor Brandon Scott announcing an age restriction for the festival's final day. Anyone under 18 must be with an adult at all times.
4: It's a family event, so the kids should be with their parents anyway.
2: People say Saturday's incidents won't overshadow the spirit of a festival that has brought Baltimore together for decades.
13: For 50 years, for me being born and raised in Baltimore, and been long time since I was a kid, at the Inner Harbor and everywhere else, so... yes, it's special. It's grown. It's really, really grown.
2: Police are now reviewing video to identify those responsible for the assaults. The officers involved are expected to be okay and continue to serve after the incident.
7: So, look, my first reaction when I heard about that the next day, you gotta be with a parent or guardian if you're under the age of 18. My first reaction was, why wasn't that the rule from the very beginning? If AFRAM, if you heard from that lady, is a family event, and it absolutely is. It absolutely is. I was when I was leaving the studio on Friday, passed right by it, and all you saw were kids coming out of the car with their parents. It is a family event. But why wait until after such chaos, after officers are assaulted and fights break out, before deciding minors should be supervised? That's like installing smoke detectors after the fire. And then there's a bigger question, like, right, like, where are the parents? Seriously. Seriously. This even goes with the footage that I saw at Fells Point that occurred late that evening, right? And I saw hundreds and hundreds of teenagers roaming around late at night. And I can't help but ask, who knew where these kids were? Who was anyone checking on them? Last week, we talked about the number of parents still following their kids on their smartphones, tracking their every location as young adults. But how about the teenagers? Who's responsible for them? Because somewhere along the way, a lot of people convince themselves that every social problem requires a government solution. Oh, we need some more programs. We need more funding. We need more initiatives or a task force. But look, Baltimore already has rec centers. They got the pools open. We got youth programs. Baltimore has parks and libraries. At what point does responsibility return back to the family? It does. And here's another thing, and maybe I'm old-fashioned here, but I don't know if this is a fashion thing, but, maybe I was just noticing what everyone else notices, but we are in the middle of summer. It is hot. And when I'm looking at the video footage, especially in Fells Point, many of the girls in the videos are dressed exactly how you expect people to dress towards the end of June, right? Short shorts, crop tops, halter tops. It's hot. But why are some of the boys, not all of them, again, not everyone here was going there to create chaos, but why were some of the boys wearing hoodies and face coverings? It's 90 degrees outside. Like, nobody is wearing a hoodie and a face mask because they're worried about getting chilly. So what is the purpose? Is it fashion? Is it fashion? I don't know. Like I said, I may be old-fashioned. I know some of our young men love to wear shorts in the middle of winter. That I don't understand. Now, how about not wanting to be identified if something happens? That's a question I'm asking. Now, some people are going to say we need some stricter enforcement. Others will say that we need more youth engagement or curfews. Well, curfews have just kicked in, but I'm thinking, why curfews like just in the summer or on the weekends? Why not 24/7? Why not have policies where groups of teenagers cannot be out and about running around without any type of supervision? Because the curfews are such a good idea, why are they only discussed after a major incident? If having supervision is a good idea, why is it only being discussed after a major incident? Why not every day? Why not all year round? And if we're uncomfortable with that idea, maybe it's because deep down we know no government can't substitute parenting. That's the uncomfortable truth. You can hire more officers. You can create more programs. You can pass more policies. But government was never designed to raise our kids. And frankly, most Americans don't want government raising our kids. Maybe there are some, but I think most Americans don't. You know, maybe we should ask the simplest question of all. When hundreds of unsupervised teenagers are at a gathering place or gathering in one place, is the real issue public policy, or is this somewhere where we've stopped expecting parents to parent? Am I being unfair here? Should Baltimore have stricter curfews? Should parents face consequences? I'd love to hear where you land on this. 410-467-WBAL, or you can also text me at the greensolutionsremodeling.com text line at 410-467-9225. Let's bring on Mike from Baltimore. Thanks for calling in, Mike.
1: Angelette, how you doing today?
7: I am good. What are your thoughts here?
1: Well, the first thing, pain is a teacher of what not to do.
7: Mm-hmm.
1: I've stated before, see, politicians are only there if you have a problem. So a problem can exist, and they keep on acting like they can fix it. But morality, you know, we used to have pride in a family. You don't go out and do those certain things. Mm-hmm. See, children are herd creatures. That's the bottom line.
7: Yeah.
1: We're all herd creatures, but especially children. So you put some children in a good school or a good environment, and they could be trouble kids. But after a while, they don't fit in.
7: Mm-hmm.
1: so their behavior changes. They conform. And you've hit it right on the head. I said it earlier this morning. The parenting is hard.
7: Yeah.
1: And people don't like to do anything that's hard. They don't. They're just naturally lazy. They just want the easy way out, most people. But the achievers, the overachievers especially, see, they've learned that 90% of the world is going to be mediocre to average. So you only got to compete with 10% of the world, the world's population, to have a whole lot more. So you're right. You know, parenting, but we created this problem. See, we said a few kids are being abused. So we told parents you can't

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1: Monday, June 22nd. Teen gatherings cause weekend disruptions in Baltimore. Final prep for Sail 250 events this week. U.S. and Iran agree to make final peace deal within 60 days. U.K. Prime Minister resigns. Orioles take 2 of 3 over Dodgers on West Coast. 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
6: Traffic.
7: 795 southbound, a bit heavy between Franklin Boulevard and Owens Mills Boulevard. That's from a work zone that's been tying up the left lane. On 95 north, crews in the process of clearing the last of the construction barrels northbound between Route 24 and Route 543. It is still slow northbound just after leaving Route 152. Straight ahead into Cecil County, the work done for the day by the Chesapeake House Travel Plaza. The pace has quickly improved. It does slow briefly southbound between Route 543 and Route 24. 895 starting to see some brake lights coming off the steel bridge on the way into the Harbor Tunnel. WBAL TV 11 weather. Thunderstorms with locally heavy downpours this afternoon. A few storms may be severe. Highs close to 90 degrees. Storms likely this evening. A chance of scattered storms overnight with lows in the low 70s. I'm Dan Huffer, WBAL News Radio 1090 and FM 101.5.
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8: One day before Maryland's primary, a federal judge in Baltimore denies the Justice Department access to the state's unredacted voter rolls, saying it has no right to them. The Justice Department demanded those records to investigate possible fraud. The decision welcomed by State Elections Administrator Jared DeBaroness, ACLU, and Common Cause. Polls for the primary open at 7 tomorrow morning, remain open until late tomorrow night. There are more than 3.6 million eligible voters. 5% have already voted early. 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
0: All right, we've been talking about this weekend in Baltimore City, everything from Afram to Fells Point with all these juveniles causing some chaos. Well, no, let me take that back. A handful. But it only takes a handful until everyone is running around, running away, running towards whatever, and it's mass chaos. It just takes a few. There was one child, I say child because they were only like 17 years old, one caught with a firearm at Afram, one that was arrested also for shooting in Fells Point earlier, before the whole mass crowd came. It was earlier in the morning. But at the end of the day, this is, you know, my previous caller, Mike, brought up a very interesting point. I don't think the issue is that we told parents they can't

0: punish their kids harshly. Look, I mean, I think most people would agree about abuse and discipline are not the same thing. The bigger problem may be that somewhere along the way, we stopped expecting accountability altogether. Because here we are. A lot of times, and I'm looking at the text line here, a lot of people is like, we got to hold these parents accountable. But Mike is saying it may be too late. What are you going to do? And if you take them out of the house, then what do you do with the kids or the other kids that are living at home? If you find them, they don't have money. And we're back at this. But he's saying it all started when we basically told parents, look, you can't punish your kids harshly. And let's also be honest, because this isn't just Baltimore. This is not just Baltimore. Look what happens every once in a while, especially in Navy Yard in D.C. They keep putting curfews. Oh, we're going to put a curfew this week. I'm like, why don't you just have a curfew every single day of the week? Why wait until there's a problem? Mike answered that for me. It's like, well, it's because politicians survive on problems. So they can come up with an answer and a solution to make you feel good. No, let's make us, we need to feel good all the time. Have the curfew all the time. But like I said, it's not just a Baltimore thing. It is happening in cities across the country. Even malls, even from Towson, but malls even across the country have been implementing parental escort policies because they've run into the same problem. If you're under 18, you got to be accompanied by a parent or a guardian. So maybe this isn't really a Baltimore story. Maybe it's an American story. And I'm Mike, thanks. I wrote all these notes that I made notes of what you just said. And he's right. It may be just too difficult to hold parents accountable after the fact. Then what? If we go after the parents, are we going to put more police on every corner? Do we create another government program? Do we escort every teenager around town? At some point, we run into a hard reality. Because government can respond to the symptom, but it can't replace the role of a parent. And that's what keeps bringing me back to the question. If we can't realistically punish every parent, and we don't want government raising children, then what institution is supposed to fill that gap? Because nature hates a vacuum. When family and community and mentors and churches and coaches and parents become less influential, something else fills that space. Sometimes it's social media. Sometimes it's peer pressure. Sometimes it's the crowd. And when the crowd becomes the parent, you get what we saw this weekend. So if holding parents accountable isn't realistic and government can't babysit every teenager, who exactly is supposed to teach responsibility? And if nobody does, what do you think these crowds look like 5 or 10 years from now? Let me read this text message. Where did it go? Hold on. It says, by your own logic, why are you blaming the mayor? No, I'm not blaming the mayor. I mentioned the mayor is saying, oh, we're going to have this, you know, this policy where if you're under the age of 18, you need to be accompanied by a parent. My thing is, why is that not a policy 24/7 anywhere around the city? Not just after the fact, but before. And I'm pretty sure this may be a policy next year. I mean, this was a historic year for AFRM. 50th anniversary, 100,000 people showed up. Great. Couple of kids created a ruckus, and yeah, here we are. This is what we're talking about instead of the historic significance behind it and the number of people and the economic impact. No, we're talking about kids. And also, you know, the reference to the mayor, look, at the end of the day, the mayor controls city policy, policing strategy, and rules. Parents are responsible for raising their kids. But it is fair to ask, why the organizers, why the city waited until after a 100-person juvenile disturbance to require adult supervision at a family event. Like I said, parents are responsible for their kids. The mayor is responsible for city policy. And I'm questioning both at this point. Anyways, coming up next, there's an interesting study that came out here. And it has to do with civil servants. About a year ago, almost half the country viewed civil servants negatively. And now it's been an uptick. Stay tuned for more.
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3: This report brought to you by Lowe's. 895 North. Delays growing now across the Steel Bridge into the Harbor Tunnel. Brief slowdowns 95 into the Fort McHenry Tunnel. Around the Beltway, it's a bit busy on the inner loop passing I-70 and Security Boulevard. And again, between Greenspring Avenue and the JFX. Now, south on the Harrisburg Expressway, there was an incident before the Beltway. That's been cleared. Now it's a bit slow merging onto the Beltway outer loop heading over to the JFX. On 95 in Harford County, road work has been cleared. Northbound after Route 24, pace improving nicely. 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
0: Coming up next, after years of hearing politicians blast federal workforce, Americans are actually having a more favorable view of federal employees than they did just a year ago. Even more surprising, Republican supports for civil servants jumped 11 points. So did Trump's rhetoric backfire, or did DOGE, you know, make people appreciate government workers more? Stay tuned for more.
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8: Sunny, humid, 88. The Baltimore area under a severe thunderstorm watch until 9 o'clock tonight. There is the potential for severe thunderstorms this afternoon and even tornadoes. Meteorologist Delencia Jenkins tracking that. And Baltimore County names its new school superintendent. Tell you who he is after ABC News.
9: For a
2: From ABC News, I'm Michelle Franzen. The Strait of Hormuz remains open as talks progress between the U.S. and Iran to finalize a peace deal. Vice President J.D. Vance says Iran has agreed to allow international nuclear inspectors into the country. The U.S. has also issued a 60-day waiver on sanctions of Iranian oil. ABC's Olivia Rubin says that's caused bipartisan backlash.
9: The State Department issuing that waiver means essentially that Iran is now free to sell that oil, and it's a move that makes good on one of the promises President Trump gave Iran in that MOU. And it is part of the criticism that President Trump has faced because of this deal, including from some within his own party, because it's going to allow Iran to essentially start making billions of dollars immediately.
2: More fallout over the multi-million dollar renovation project of the Lincoln Memorial Reflecting Pool. ABC's Elizabeth Schulze says President Trump is blaming vandalism for the peeling blue paint and algae.
10: The company that applied the coating says it identified some areas of the pool that require repairs and confirmed that it will need to be drained. That company, along with a water purification business that's owned by a longtime donor to President Trump, bypassed the traditional bidding process that's typically used to do work on national parks.
2: Clive Davis, credited for discovering some of the greatest musicians and singers over the past 60 years, has passed away today.
11: Clive Davis died from an age-related illness, according to a statement from his family. Seen as one of the most influential music producers in history, Davis got his start in the industry as a lawyer at Columbia Records. Eventually coming to shepherd the careers of music greats like Whitney Houston, Bruce Springsteen, and Simon and Garfunkel. And here's to you, Mrs. Robinson. Clive Davis was 94. Mike Dubusky, ABC News.
2: Springsteen, who says at the age of 22, Davis changed his life, signing him to Columbia Records. You're listening to ABC News.
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8: 302, good afternoon, Baltimore. I'm Robert Lang. The Baltimore area under a severe thunderstorm watch until 9 o'clock tonight on this impact weather day when severe thunderstorms are on the way. Greatest threat between now and 8 tonight.
12: You can expect the thunderstorms to move in. So right now with the showers that we are seeing, no lightning, but that can soon change once it gets more widespread, and damaging wind, hail, and even tornadoes will be an impact.
8: And most of those showers, according to WBAL meteorologist Valencia Jenkins, are far west of Baltimore. The rain threat continues through the night and into tomorrow morning. We'll get an updated forecast along with traffic coming up in about 3.5 minutes. In Baltimore County, we now know who will take over as superintendent of county schools.
13: Baltimore County's Board of Education has selected William Heiser. After conducting a final round of interviews with the four finalists, Heiser currently serves as the chief operating officer in Maryland's fourth largest school system, Anne Arundel County Public Schools. The board will meet with Heiser on Wednesday to formally appoint him, and then Heiser will take office on July 1st. Caitlin Bancroft, WBAL News Radio, 1090 and FM 101.5.
8: Dr. Heiser praised today by his current boss, Anne Arundel County School Superintendent Dr. Mark Bedell. Heiser will become the fifth Baltimore County School Superintendent in 10 years when he takes over a week from Wednesday. Mayor Brandon Scott reacting to news this weekend as a 14-year-old will likely be charged for the hit-and-run killing of a 3-year-old girl in Southwest Baltimore on Saturday.
14: It hits differently when you're changing the diaper of a 2-year-old when the commissioner calls you and tells you that something like that had happened. So for me, it just broke my heart immediately.
8: The mayor says the teen will be held accountable. Also being held accountable, according to the mayor, the teens that threw bottles at police officers Saturday night at AFRAM. He says the incident should not detract from the success of the festival in Druid Hill Park, which attracted more than 124,000 people over the weekend. From the Commitment 2026 desk, one day before Maryland's primary, a federal judge in Baltimore denying the Justice Department access to the state's unredacted voter rolls, saying it has no right to them. Justice Department demanded them to investigate possible voter fraud. Polls for tomorrow's primary open at 7 in the morning, stay open until 8 at night. And at the Port of Baltimore this afternoon, Governor Wes Moore and others cut the ribbon on a new double-stack rail facility that will allow the port to handle double-stack rail cars to move more cargo through the newly expanded Howard Street Tunnel.
15: The state of Maryland is investing $217 million in the Howard Street Tunnel project, and we are doing it because we believe in Baltimore and because we believe in the Port of Baltimore.
8: Officials say the service expands cargo handling and has created 14,000 construction and supply chain jobs at the port.
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16: Kyle Bradish gets the start as the Orioles open a three-game set against the Angels tonight in Anaheim. First pitch at 9:38. Catcher Adley Rutschman has dropped to fourth in the latest All-Star voting, and no Orioles are in position to advance in Phase 1. On the World Cup slate, Argentina, Austria, France, Iraq, Norway, Senegal, and Jordan, Algeria. I'm Rick Hochul on the Ho, the Orioles and Ravens, WBAL News Radio 1090 and FM 101.5.
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17: Traffic. Good afternoon. Let's start with the Chesapeake Bay Bridge. We are seeing congestion on Route 50 eastbound from before St. Margaret's Road all the way to Sandy Point State Park. And I think that's because there are no two-way operations, meaning the eastbound traffic is not sharing the westbound span. But we're also seeing some westbound delays just as you begin to cross the Bay Bridge on Route 50, but they don't last very long. No major delays on 95 nor 295 BW Parkway between Baltimore and D.C., but we are seeing slowing already southbound on the Baltimore-Washington Parkway from 175 down to 32. And in the city, no major delays on 895 nor 95. Looks pretty good on the Beltway, except we are seeing some heavy traffic on the inner loop. It looks like through the Parkville area from before Paring Parkway to Harford Road. I'm Mary Ann Perry, WBAL News Radio 1090 and FM 101.5.
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17: Weather.
18: Mostly cloudy tonight with a chance of showers. Low temperatures will fall to the upper 60s to low 70s. Tuesday, scattered showers in the morning, clearing later in the day. It's going to be cooler and a bit on the breezier side. High temperatures making it to the upper 70s. And then Wednesday, we're going to see mostly cloudy skies, low humidity. It's going to be a pleasant day, 84 for that high. I'm meteorologist Alencia Jenkins on WBAL News Radio, 1090 and FM 101.5.
8: Sunny at 88. The Baltimore area remains under a severe thunderstorm watch until 9 o'clock. And WBAL radar is showing some scattered showers in northern Carroll County. The heavier showers, far western Maryland, Cumberland and Points West, and southwestern and south central Pennsylvania, well to the north of Baltimore. Tonight, the Orioles kick off another West Coast series against the Angels. WBAL's expanded pregame starts after the news at 7 with Keith Mills. 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
0: What if I told you after a couple years of hearing politicians, pundits, social media influencers complain about federal bureaucrats, that Americans actually like federal workers more than they did before? And here's a question. Did President Trump's attacks on federal workforce backfire? Or did DOGE accidentally help separate the productive civil servants from the dead weight? Because a new national survey has some fascinating numbers. The Partnership for Public Service surveyed 1,000 Americans this spring, and the results show public opinion of federal employees actually improving. 65% of Americans now say civil servants are competent, and that's up from just 57% just a year ago. 61% say federal employees are committed to helping people like them, and that's up 5 points from the last year and up actually a remarkable 15 points since 2021. And here's the part that caught my attention, because Republicans moved on this. In 2025, 52% of Americans said civil servants were committed to helping people. And today that number has gone up to 63%. That's an 11-point jump among the very voters who were supposedly being told that the federal workforce was the problem. And the group's researcher here, Paul Hitlin, even said Trump's attacks on the civil service may actually be backfiring. Now, before everyone jumps and rushes to declare victory for one side or the other, I think there are two very different ways to interpret these numbers. The first explanation is the one the researchers prefer. They're arguing that as agencies faced cuts and layoffs, Americans learn more about what federal workers actually do. Maybe when people heard about layoffs in different agencies and departments, they realize they're actual human beings doing jobs they depend on every single day. In other words, the spotlight of these DOGE cuts created sympathy. So that is one possibility. That is what the researcher is saying. But here's the another side to this. What if DOGE actually strengthened public confidence in the remaining workforce? Think about it. If a company goes through a major restructuring and lays off thousands of employees, people often assume the workers who remain are the ones the organization considers most necessary. Now, whether that's true or not is a separate debate, but psychologically, many Americans may look at the federal workforce today and think, the people still there must be the people we really need. Now, that's not an endorsement of every DOGE decision. It's simply another way to interpret the data. And there's another number that deserves some attention here. 76% of Americans now say having a nonpartisan civil service is important for democracy. And in, among Republicans, okay, that support, I think the biggest shift here is mainly from Republicans and Democrats. It has jumped from 66% to 78% in just 1 year. And that gets to the heart of the debate, that most Americans may support shrinking government, most Americans may support eliminating waste, and that most Americans may support making agencies more efficient. But according to this poll, they don't necessarily want government workers hired and fired based on politics. In fact, only 8% of those who supported the administration's reform efforts said they supported them because they wanted presidents to have more control over who works in government. Only 8%. The biggest reasons people supported the changes were making government more efficient and cutting spending. That's a very different conversation than political loyalty. So only 8%. Only 8%. And here's also what I find most interesting, because for years we've been told this was a fight between people who love government and people who hate government. But these numbers suggest something very, very different. It shows that maybe Americans don't really hate federal workers. Maybe Americans hate inefficiency. They don't hate civil servants, but it seems like they hate bureaucracy. Maybe they don't want bigger government or smaller government as much as they want government that actually works. And that's a very different debate than the one politicians usually give us. It's the difference between saying, I don't like restaurants, and saying, I don't like bad service. Those aren't the same thing. They're not. And that's why this poll is, I think, it's worth discussing. Because if Trump's criticism was supposed to turn Americans against federal workers, it doesn't appear to be working. But if DOGE was supposed to make people focus on efficiency and accountability, maybe that conversation is resonating more than we realize. So I love to hear from you. I'd love to hear from you. Did Trump's rhetoric backfire? Do you support the researcher behind this poll? Or do you think that DOGE unintentionally improved the public image of the federal workforce? The lines are open. The number here is 410-467-WBAL. Or you can also text me at the greensolutionsremodeling.com text line at 410-467-9225. Or do you think or Americans simply just making a distinction between government bureaucracies and the people who work inside them? Because those are three different conclusions from the exact same set of numbers. Depends on how you look at that and how you interpret it. Again, let me go back to the top here of this survey. 65% of Americans say civil servants are competent, and that's up from 57 just a year ago. And among Republicans, it was 52% of Republicans said civil servants were committed to helping people. Today, it's 63%. Where was the other number here? Let me scroll down here. And then when we're looking at the nonpartisan part here, 67% of Americans now say having a nonpartisan civil service is important for democracy. And among Republicans, that jumped from 66 to 78 in just 1 year. So how do you read these numbers? Did it backfire? Did Trump's rhetoric backfire? Or are you looking at it and saying, well, the people that remain are actually, they're the efficient ones. So, and things are turning around. Again, you're listening to the Angeletta Viles Show. When we come back, I'll take your calls and read your messages here on WBAL News Radio 1090 and FM 101.5.
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17: Traffic and weather. Okie dokes, we are still seeing heavy traffic on Route 50 eastbound from St. Margaret's Road to Sandy Point State Park. For those of you heading to the Bay Bridge, two-way operations are not in effect on the westbound span, so eastbound travelers, you only have the eastbound span to get across the bridge. As far as the Beltway, we are seeing some heavy traffic through Towson on the inner loop from Delaney Valley Road to Providence Road. I don't see any crashes or anything, but you expect to slow down there. And then we have word of debris in the roadway on 795 northbound, just past the Beltway. WBAL TV 11 weather. Heavy thunderstorms early on, then variably cloudy skies overnight. with still a chance of showers, and a few storms could be severe. We actually have a severe thunderstorm watch in effect until 9 o'clock tonight. Tomorrow, cloudy with showers at a high of 73. I'm Mary M. Perry, WBAL News Radio 1090 and FM 101.5.
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0: All right, for those just joining us, there's a new national poll that found that Americans have a more favorable view of federal workers than they did a year ago. 65% now say civil servants are competent, up from 57% last year. And 61% say they're committed to helping people just like them. And even among Republicans, the biggest shift in all these, you know, questions here has been among Republicans. And with Republicans, that number jumped from 52% to 63%. And the researcher behind this poll says that it's Trump's criticism of the federal workforce that have backfired because people learned more about what federal employees do when agencies face cuts and layoffs. But I offered another theory that maybe after DOGE eliminated thousands of positions, Americans look at the people who remain there and assume they are the workers we actually need, that they are the most efficient workers. Kind of like a company that goes through layoffs and people assume the employees who stay are the essential ones. And then let me read this message I got here, because I want to hear from you guys. 410-467-WBAL, or you can also text me at the greensolutionsremodeling.com text line at 410-467-9225. I got this message from Dean, and he says it's another 80-20 issue. The vast majority of Americans want to eliminate the horrible waste and abuse of our money. And I mean, that's absolutely spot on. What if Americans aren't contradicting themselves at all? What if they can support federal workers, but also support DOGE at the same time? Think about it. The poll found that the biggest reasons people supported government reform were making government more efficient and cutting spending. There was only 8% that they said they supported it, the reforms, because they wanted presidents to have more control over federal employees. That's a huge distinction, just a sliver. Maybe Americans are saying, I like the air traffic controller. I like the FBI agent, or the VA nurse, or the park ranger. I like the Social Security employee helping my parents. But I still think Washington wastes too much money. Those aren't mutually exclusive positions. In fact, most Americans probably hold both views simultaneously. It's like owning a house, right? You can love your house and still think the plumbing needs some work, or you got to redo your siding. You can support teachers and still believe the school district wastes money. Or how you can support, go back a few years, like support police officers and still think that departments need reform. So maybe this isn't a fight between people who love government and people who hate government. Maybe it's a fight over whether anyone actually trusts Washington to identify the waste. I mean, you can even apply that here at the city level, right? How many times we talk so much about the waste here in Baltimore City, And anytime I bring a story up or an IG report, you always get a, well, why are you so focused on the mayor and not all the stuff that's happening in DC? Well, because politics is local, right? I think everyone agrees that there is waste. Whether you're a Democrat or a Republican or an independent, I think the real disagreement where some people disagree here is, where is it? Where is that waste? Is it in the federal employees? Is it in the programs? Contractors, vendors, consultants? Is it in foreign aid, defense spending, duplicate agencies? I think that's where the fight begins. So can you support federal workers, but also support the efforts of DOGE, or even here at the city level, like an inspector general to look in and identify waste, fraud, and abuse? Can you believe most civil servants are doing important work while also believing DC wastes billions of taxpayer dollars? Or do you think those two positions are fundamentally incompatible? Because I have a feeling most Americans are somewhere in the middle, and politicians on both sides may be missing that. Let me go to a couple of text messages here. It says, federal employee here. Okay. Oh, thanks for texting in. It says, after DOGE, we were forced to be more efficient with what we had left. We admittedly grew to be complacent, and people who were not on the bus and weren't committed enough to continue to serve in the hardest times took the money and ran. DOGE cut the fat, and those left deserve the new trust survey that the survey shows. Thank you for that. Thank you, texter, for that message. I appreciate it. Let me go to this other text here. It says, the poll changed because the chainsaw Elon Musk used didn't discriminate between Democrats and Republicans. When their family members and friends were let go, it wasn't fair. Political views change when political decisions affect you personally. Michael from Baltimore. And I think that was another thing, too, you could say. And I think that's what the researcher was saying, especially when you hear stories and the news coverage. You're looking at, look, that's my neighbor who was impacted, who's an FBI agent. Or, oh, that's my cousin who works in Social Security, or my daughter who works for the VA, or my, I don't know, my brother-in-law who works at NIH, or their spouse, right? And so once DOGE started cutting jobs, it stopped being about the government and started becoming about what, you know, about people they know. It's easy to say cut government. I think it's also harder when the person getting cut is your neighbor, right? It's the difference between saying we need to reduce spending and finding out your local post office is closing or your VA office has fewer staff. And that's when politics become very, very personal. So when you hear federal worker, what comes to mind? A bureaucrat pushing paperwork, or someone you actually know? And if you had to choose, would you rather have a smaller government with fewer services, or keep the services you use if it means keeping more federal employees? The lines are open, 410-467-WBAL, or you can also text me at the greensolutionsremodeling.com text line at 410-467-9225.
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17: Traffic and weather. We still have a long line of traffic waiting to get to on the eastbound span of the Chesapeake Bay Bridge on Route 50 eastbound through the Whitehall area. It looks like the delays begin right around Cape St. Clair Road and continue until you enter the Bay Bridge. No major delays along the Beltway, but we are seeing some slowdowns on the inner loop right around York Road through Towson and on the inner loop through Arbutus on the southwest side. And this report is sponsored by Lowe's. Upgrade your cookout game this July 4th at Lowe's. 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
8: 3:30, sunny 88. Good afternoon. I'm Robert Lang. The Baltimore area under a severe thunderstorm watch until 9 o'clock tonight. WBAL meteorologist Delencia Jenkins says there is the risk of severe thunderstorms, also the slight possibility of tornadoes.
12: Yes, there's certainly a chance for some tornadoes, brief spin-ups, and it would be very isolated. Not expecting an outbreak, but certainly in some of these storms, we could get some vorticity. Now, with those storms, just make sure you have a way to stay up to date on weather alerts so you're aware no matter where you are in Maryland.
8: WBAL radar showing the heaviest storms about 90 minutes north of here up I-83 over Harrisburg and points west. Also, a few scattered storms in Frederick County moving into Carroll County at this hour. We'll get an update on traffic and weather in just a few minutes. Baltimore County naming Anne Arundel County Schools Chief Operating Officer Dr. William Heiser the new school superintendent. He takes over a week from Wednesday, will be the fifth superintendent for Baltimore County in 10 years. From the Commitment 2026 desk, one day before Maryland's primary, a federal judge in Baltimore denies the Justice Department access to unredacted voter rolls, saying it has no right to them. From the ABC News desk, Vice President J.D. Vance says his lengthy talks with senior Iranian officials in Switzerland created a good foundation for a final deal to end the Iran war. The vice president on his way back to Washington. Stocks mixed. There's been a major sell-off of tech stocks this afternoon, and right now the NASDAQ is down more than 1.3%. The Dow is up slightly, just 59 points. At the World Cup, a record goal scored by Lionel Messi helped Argentina beat Austria in group play today, 2-0. Three more matches set for today. The U.S. faces Turkey on Thursday night. Kyle Bradish on the mound tonight as the Orioles open a series in Anaheim tonight against the Angels. WBAL's coverage starts after the news at 7. First pitch, 9:38. 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
17: Traffic and weather. On my screen, I have an alert on the west side of the Beltway. It looks like we have a crash now in the inner loop right around I-70. And I'm looking at my cameras right now. I don't see it on the camera, so I don't have lane information for you yet. But as soon as I do, I will pass it along. As far as the rest of the Beltway, no major delays. And those delays through Towson, they seem to have dissipated at this point. In Baltimore City, we are seeing a little bit of slow traffic southbound on 95 just as you exit the Fort McHenry Tunnel. Other than that, 895, 95 looking pretty good northbound and southbound for those of you heading to the tunnels this afternoon. WBAL-TV 11 weather. There is a severe thunderstorm watch in effect until 9 o'clock tonight. Heavy thunderstorms early on, then variably cloudy overnight with a chance of a few showers and a low near 70. Tomorrow, cloudy with showers and a high of 73. I'm Mary Ann Perry, WBAL News Radio 1090 and FM 101.5.
0: All right, we're here with Ashley Henson from WBAL TV 11 News. What do you have coming up?
12: Here's what we're working on: a 3-year-old killed and a teenager behind the wheel. Where the investigation into a deadly hit and run stands right now. And then Sail 250 is just days away. The warning from the FBI, U.S. Coast Guard, and the U.S. Attorney's Office. Plus, strong to severe thunderstorms are possible tonight. 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
0: All right, for those just joining us, we've been talking about a new poll that found Americans actually have a more favorable view of federal workers than they did a year ago. 65%, to be exact, now say that federal servants are competent. It's been up from 57% from the year before. And 61% say they're committed to helping people just like them. Even among Republicans, the number jumped from 52 to 63%. And what's interesting is that this happened during a period when Trump, the Trump administration and DOGE were aggressively criticizing government bureaucracy while also cutting federal jobs. And the researcher says behind the poll says that those attacks by the Trump administration may have actually backfired because Americans learn more about what federal employees actually do. And there were a lot of personal stories being told on TV and social media, and like my uncle this and my mother this and my spouse this, right? And then there's another possibility that I suggested, that maybe people looked at the workers who remained after the cuts and concluded that must be the employees providing the most essential services that remain. And I'm wondering also if Americans are making a distinction that politicians often don't. Maybe they can believe that there is tremendous waste, fraud, and inefficiency in government while also believing that most federal workers are simply showing up and doing their jobs as they're told. In other words, maybe this isn't really about federal employees at all. Maybe it's about whether the problem is the people or the system they work inside. So when let me ask you, when you think about government waste, who do you blame more? The federal worker behind the desk or the politicians and agencies making the decisions above them? I'd say this, even look at the local level. When we talk about government waste here at the city level, who do you blame more? The city employee working behind the desk or the politicians and agencies making the decisions above them? The lines are open. The number here is 410-467-WBAL, or you can also text me at thegreensolutionsremodeling.com, text line at 410-467-9225. Let's bring on Gene from Pikesville. Thanks for calling in, Gene. Who do you blame more?
9: Well, okay. I blame the capitalistic system, the capitalism. Mm-hmm. You know, and I'm quotations around that because...
0: Wait, capitalism is free market. I'm talking about, yes, like, government.
9: Oh, I know. Okay. But listen...
0: Get me from point A to point B.
9: Okay. The election of 1912, the bulls are called the bull... What were they called? The Theodore Roosevelt, the Bull Moose Party.
0: Yeah.
9: And, up a little ways up the dial, they talk about this all the time in DOGE and how the president fired African-American women in government. A lot of these jobs are politicians, subsidizing and allowing people to work.
0: Pet projects,
9: right. Yeah. Okay, so, and we sort of know that because when I had my facility in the Army Corps of Engineers built building at a cafe. It was subsidized by the state, so I didn't have to pay any rent. I was subletted from the Army Corps Engineers, mm-hmm. and this is part of the what happens when you look out for. I'm blind, so they looked out for the blind people and say did it with a subsidy. Mm-hmm. But again, okay, this is what it is. What it is, but I think what the president said was, we know what it is, and what we're going to do is we're going to streamline it. Now we can spin it any way we want to, mm-hmm. Racially or whatever. But the bottom line is that we know that in business, and the one thing that you can do to control your bottom line is to either make your employees part time or let a few of them go, mm-hmm. and then that will affect you, literally your bottom line.
0: Yeah, I appreciate it, Gene. Thank you very much. Let me read this text, and then we'll go to the phone lines again. This texter says the administration got rid of endless people of government workers, but can freely spend a circus fight in the front yard of the White House. Is that not wasteful spending? Look, I admit there's a lot of wasteful spending going on under this administration. But let's be right here with the facts. That whole fight in the front yard, that was privately funded, primarily by the UFC and all these sponsors. There were so many sponsors. There were names all over the place. But anyways, let's go to the phone lines. Let's bring on Steve from Pasadena. Thanks for calling in, Steve. What do you make of this poll number? Hello, Steve.
2: I'm sorry. This is Steve from Aberdeen.
0: Yeah. Oh, Aberdeen. Okay. Thanks for calling in. What do you make of this survey?
2: I'm pretty unsympathetic. Mm-hmm. 100% of the reason I live around here is because I lost my job in the Detroit area back in the recession 15, 18 years ago, mm-hmm. and had to move here. Mm-hmm. That's just a way of life in the private sector. You guys are so insulated in D.C. and this whole area from reality. I frankly don't care. I had 10 minutes notice, and I was losing my 18-year career.
0: Yeah.
2: Actually, I didn't even have 10 minutes notice. I had 1 minute notice. Goodbye. And I don't care, honestly.
0: Yeah. Yeah. And how long have you been living here now?
2: 17 years.
0: 17 years.
2: You reinvent yourself.
0: Yeah.
2: You go get a job. You go figure out something to do. You start a business. Do something. Sitting on your butt and complaining about it? Yeah, I don't care.
0: Yeah.
2: I got friends right now in Detroit have been... two of them have been at GM for 30 years. Just got let go in the last few weeks.
0: Yeah.
2: Is what it is. Senior positions.
0: Yeah.
2: Is what it is.
0: Thank you very much for your thoughts there, Steve. Actually, that reminds me of another story I picked up this weekend, too. There's so the Maryland delegation here is still fighting over these employees from Towson Town Center, the Apple employees that were part of this union. And they're frustrated. They've written a letter back again to Apple, and it's like, explain to us why you had to close and not find jobs for these people. Well, look, there's not that many other Apple stores around in the area, let alone, let's say you live in Hunt Valley or somewhere in northern Baltimore County. Are you going to go all the way to Columbia for a employee job at Apple? I mean, oh boy. But they are so outraged by this. But they can't even recognize that so many other people have been laid off from jobs in Towson Town Center. How many businesses have shut down there in the last 5 years that is not Apple? And what's that restaurant? Stony something is also closing next week. 60-some people are about to lose their jobs. Oh, it's at the end of this week. I think it's the 26th is the last day. And there's no letters from congressmen demanding jobs for these people. But yeah. Anyways, let's bring on Michelle here from Maryland. Thanks for calling in, Michelle. What do you make of this survey? Is it a backlash, from Trump's rhetoric, or people just have a different opinion now that they got to see a little bit more from behind the scenes?
10: People did get to see a little more behind the scenes. Mm-hmm. I see the government wasting a lot of money. Mm-hmm. They fired people, but if you're spending money to have a fight on the White House lawn, and it was completely funded by private corporations. It was also funded by the people of the United States of America. So I totally disagree, and I don't think that it's more productive. The government itself is more productive at this time. Because you've got people stressed out and working probably 12, 16 hours now versus a regular day, a work day.
0: I haven't heard stories of people working overtime. Is that true?
10: Oh, yeah. Oh, yeah.
0: Okay. All right. Thank you very much, Michelle. We'll continue this conversation with your calls and messages if you want to join in. The number here again is 410-467-WBAL, or you can also text me at the greensolutionsremodeling.com text line at 410-467-9225. 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
6: check in with WBAL News Radio for the latest conditions from the WBAL TV 11 meteorologists.
7: Temperatures either at or above 20 degrees above average.
0: Reports you can rely on to stay ahead of the storm.
8: Storms are moving into the east at about 30 miles an hour.
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10: Traffic and weather. On the west side of the Beltway, we just had a crash cleared from the inner loop around Security Boulevard, and it looks like traffic is just about back up to speed there. No major delays along the rest of the Beltway. And if you're traveling to Harford County from Baltimore County, looking good through the White Marsh area on 95, Pulaski Highway and Philadelphia Road. In Mount Airy, though, we do have word of a car fire. This one is on 70 East at mile marker 64, which is just after 27. And this report is sponsored by Lowe's. Upgrade your cookout game this July 4th at Lowe's. 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
11: The polls for Maryland's primary open at 7 tomorrow morning, remain open until 8 tomorrow night. There are more than 3.6 million eligible voters. 5% have already voted early. And more than 535,000 mail-in ballots have been sent out. They have to be postmarked or in one of the state's drop boxes by 8 o'clock tomorrow night. And one day before the primary, a federal judge today denied the Justice Department access to the state's unredacted voter rolls, saying it has no right to them. The Justice Department demanded those records to investigate possible voter fraud. 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
12: All right, before we go to the phone, here's the headline for those that are just tuning in. There's a new poll that found Americans have a more favorable view of federal workers than they did a year ago. 65% say civil servants are competent, up from 57%. And even Republican support for federal workers jumped significantly as well. That actually, most of the shift has come from Republicans, not Democrats. What's fascinating is that all this happened during the same period that DOGE was cutting jobs. This is when the poll was done about a year ago. And DC was debating about government efficiency. So maybe Americans are separating federal workers from the bureaucracy itself. Maybe they can believe there's a lot of waste in government while also believing the most that most federal employees are just trying to do their jobs. So before we go to the phone lines, let me read a couple of text messages that have come through. It says, I don't think there's any problem with the competency of workers. It's that you have 150 of them doing the work of 50. And DOGE failed to explain that. I got a similar text message that says, as far as government employees go, I've been a consultant to federal, state, local governments for decades. Private companies will hire one person to do a specific job. Government hires 2 to 3 people to do that same task. Government has created hundreds of thousands of jobs through hundreds of agencies and departments that perform studies or other

0: another useless task. Yeah. Let's go to the phone lines here. Let's bring on Mike from Abingdon. Thanks for calling in, Mike. What do you make of this survey?
1: What I make of the survey is just like one of your previous callers. It's just a survey, but I do run and believe in surveys. Mm-hmm. At 65 years of life, I went through multiple business that passed through the process. And right now, this situation that's happening at malls and closing down and what have you, mm-hmm. the surveys already justified these things going to happen because of AI. Mm-hmm. And for those of you ladies and gentlemen who are living out there, AI is thinking more and more towards us as laborers than being leaders. Mm-hmm. So that's how I'm looking at it.
0: Well, do you think government is going to come to a point where it's going to implement AI to make government more efficient?
1: Hold on. Mm-hmm. Repeat that question again.
0: Do you think the government will utilize more and more AI technology to hire less employees to make it more efficient?
1: They already are using that. Mm-hmm. That's why with That's why with the restructuring of the corporate and the businesses and what have you, it's happening right now to the people in society.
0: Yeah.
1: Now, this East Point Mall situation, mm-hmm. you got people become complacent by just sitting there and working the situation that's going towards a dead end. And then they argue about why it happened. Mm-hmm. These are the things and these are the times that we're in, ladies and gentlemen. Mm,
0: thank you very much, Mike. I appreciate it. Let's bring on Wayne from Baltimore. Thanks for calling in, Wayne.
2: Hi there. I'm actually calling because a couple callers ago you had somebody said that it's horrible because these people are working 14-hour days and they're getting overtime and it's just stressing them out.
0: When I was working,
2: if I had a chance to make some overtime for a while, I was thrilled because I could pay all my bills.
0: You had a little bit more money.
2: It was never forever. It was always for a few weeks here or there. I mean, even then, that was my schedule, but I made a lot of money that way.
0: Mm.
2: I just don't understand what they're thinking is that they're just stressed.
0: Did you work for the government?
2: No, I worked for myself.
0: Yeah.
2: If I worked harder, I made more money.
0: Yeah, thank you very much, Wayne. I honestly haven't heard any, has there been any stories of government employees complaining about working more hours that now that there's less? I haven't heard too many stories like this at all lately. Let me read a couple of text messages here as well. It says, I believe that many Americans didn't really understand a lot of the agencies of the federal government, and they were just taking for granted so many things that we've been accustomed to, taking for granted like safe food, safe water, things like that. And now people are realizing the value of these things that are no longer there. I think we still have safe food. I think we still have safe water. I don't see much that has changed. Life is still moving forward. If anything, what we should be complaining is that as much as DOGE wanted to make these cuts and save us billions of dollars, we didn't get much of a savings. If anything, we are still trillions and trillions of dollars in debt. We have not moved the needle whatsoever. If anything, the debt continues to grow. It continues to grow. I think at the end of the day, people aren't upset at people or government employees themselves. It is just the government and what the government created. And all these agencies and the redundancy. And people are losing trust. Trust in all institutions. I have a feeling, and I've made this statement a few times, and I'm not surprised by the voting numbers right now, people that have voted early compared to 4 years ago. It's not that great. And I think people, more and more people, are just going to tune out. They are fed up. They are completely fed up. Anyways, when we come back, we'll switch topics here. I want to get into a story that's coming out of Montgomery County that I'm surprised that they're having this discussion. And if it passes in Montgomery County, don't be surprised if it happens to a local county near you. Stay tuned for more.
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4: Traffic and weather.
3: still pretty tough getting to the Chesapeake Bay Bridge from after Baydale Drive on Route 50 East. We are seeing very, very heavy traffic, heavy and slow until you get to about Sandy Point State Park. It looks like the westbound span is up to speed, although it looks like they have shut down one lane. Not sure why. It's not for two-way operations. As soon as I find out, I'll let you guys know, but it's traffic is moving well. No problems on 95 nor 295 between Baltimore and D.C. and in the city. Traffic is moving well on 95 and 895 in both directions for those of you heading to the tunnels. WVAL-TV 11 weather. There is a severe thunderstorm watch in effect until 9 o'clock tonight. We could see heavy thunderstorms, then a chance of scattered thunderstorms overnight at a low of 69. Tomorrow, showers early, becoming a steady rain later tomorrow, and a high of 74. I'm Mary Ann Perry, WBAL News Radio 1090 and FM 101.5.
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3: Got a cool text here. It says, I'm a government contractor in government spaces. I've never seen a government employee work overtime ever, as a matter of fact. That's why they coined the phrase, find a Fed Friday. Yeah, as a matter of fact, I forgot to mention that. My husband was a federal employee for quite some time, and every other Friday he was off. And as a matter of fact, having to work for a contractor, he actually probably puts in a lot more hours than he did when he worked as a federal employee. Anyways, coming up next, should your past employer disqualify you from a future job? Coming up.
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5: Cloudy and 88. The Baltimore area under a severe thunderstorm watch this afternoon. The heavier storms this hour so far to the north and west of Baltimore. Meteorologist Delencia Jenkins tracking them. 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
6: From ABC News, I'm Michelle Franzen. Iran and the U.S. signaling that talks are advancing on a permanent peace deal following the first round of negotiations in Switzerland. Vice President J.D. Vance says Iran agreeing to let international nuclear inspectors back into the country. ABC's Tom Sufi Burridge is in Lucerne.
7: Those inspectors from the International Atomic Energy Agency were already very much part of the verification process. So, I mean, it's not an additional win by the Trump administration in terms of these negotiations. And the vice president was very clear. He conceded that, you know, there is still a long way to go.
6: In Qatar, officials say 13 people are dead and at least 66 injured following reports of an explosion at a factory in Ras Laffan. The Interior Ministry says the incident occurred due to a technical malfunction during operations. Less than 2 weeks before July 4th festivities marking America's 250th birthday, problems persist with the multi-million dollar renovation of the Lincoln Memorial Reflecting Pool. Here's ABC's Elizabeth Schulze.
8: Just 2 weeks after President Trump completed his more than $16 million renovation of the iconic Reflecting Pool, he now says it will need to be drained and repaired immediately. Last week, pieces of that new coating that the president applied to describe as an American flag blue color began peeling off. Trump now claims that vandalism is to blame, but he's provided no evidence to prove it.
6: Tributes are coming in for legendary music producer Clive Davis following his death today. He is credited for discovering music icons, including Aretha Franklin and Whitney Houston, along with Barry Manilow and Billy Joel. Davis, in a 2011 interview, remained humble when asked about his so-called Midas touch for finding and nurturing huge stars.
9: I never knew I had them. I never knew this was going to turn out to be a talent or a gift. It was a pure accident. It was a lucky break.
6: Davis was 94 years old. 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
5: 402, good afternoon. I'm Robert Lang. The Baltimore area under a severe thunderstorm watch until 9 tonight. Right now, WBAL radar is showing some showers over parts of Carroll County, an area from extending from Westminster, points south down to Eldersburg. But the heavier showers are to the north in Pennsylvania, below Harrisburg, and also in northern Virginia. All of that is moving east. WBAL meteorologist Stalencia Jenkins says there is the possibility of tornadoes over the next couple of hours. And even after the watch ends, the thunderstorms will bring more rain overnight.
10: The largest severe threat should die down, I would say, after 8 o'clock. We'll have some lingering showers, some heavy rain even sticking around later than that. That rain could even stick into Tuesday morning. But as far as that severe time period, it should be on out of here by around 8.
5: We'll get an updated forecast and update traffic for you in about 3 minutes. Baltimore County today naming its new school superintendent.
11: William Heiser is the man for the job. According to Baltimore County's Board of Education, Heiser is currently the chief operating officer for Anne Arundel County Public Schools. AACPS Superintendent Dr. Mark Bedell weighing in on Heiser getting the job, saying in a statement, Heiser is a passionate, dedicated, innovative, and thoughtful educational leader who has served Maryland students in 3 different school systems over the course of a 28-year career. The board is expected to formally appoint Heiser on Wednesday. Caitlin Bancroft, WBAL News Radio, 1090 and FM 101.5.
5: From the Commitment 2026 desk, one day before Maryland's primary, and a federal judge in Baltimore denies the Justice Department access to the state's unredacted voter rolls, saying it has no right to them. The Justice Department demanded them to investigate possible fraud.
12: Just ecstatic that, you know, that the court, you know, we expected this ruling and the court agreed with us.
5: That is State Elections Administrator Jared DeMarinis. The polls will open tomorrow from 7 a.m. until 8 p.m. Mayor Brandon Scott reacting to the news this weekend that a 14-year-old will likely be charged with the hit-and-run killing of a 3-year-old girl in southwest Baltimore on Saturday.
13: Taking a relative's vehicle, and this happens, this is what we're talking about. This is why we all have to be better with these young people. This is why we have to have accountability that understands the evolving mind of a young person.
5: The mayor says the teen will be held accountable. Also being held accountable, according to the mayor, the teens that threw bottles at police officers Saturday night during AFRAM. He says the incident should not detract from the success of the 3-day festival in Druid Hill Park, which drew more than 124,000 people. And Maryland Attorney General Anthony Brown announcing new guidance for law enforcement when cooperating with ICE agents and other immigration officials. Brown doing this in response to the Community Trust Act, which Governor Wes Moore let become law without a signature last month, citing the need for guidance from the Attorney General. He says, Brown says initially there are very limited conditions on when local law enforcement can cooperate with ICE.
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14: Lionel Messi scored twice as Argentina beat Austria 2-0, becoming the World Cup's all-time leading goal scorer with 18. Kyle Bradish starts as the Orioles face the Angels tonight in Anaheim in a 9:38 first pitch. Former O's first baseman Trey Mancini cleared waivers after being designated by the Angels and was sent to AAA. I'm Rick Hoschel on the home of the Orioles and Ravens, WBAL News Radio 1090 and FM 101.5.
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15: Traffic. Really, the heaviest traffic we're seeing is on Route 50 eastbound. For those of you heading from Annapolis to the Chesapeake Bay Bridge, looks like the congestion begins around Bush's Frontage Road and continues to the bridge. No major delays on 95 nor 295 for those of you heading to and from D.C., but we are seeing a little bit of slowdowns in the Hanover area, southbound on both 95 and the BW Parkway. No major delays on the Beltway. We are seeing it's getting a little bit thick on the outer loop on the top side as well as the inner loop. I'm Mary Ann Perry, WBAL News Radio 1090 and FM 101.5.
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15: Weather.
10: Mostly cloudy tonight with a chance of showers. Low temperatures will fall to the upper 60s to low 70s. Tuesday, scattered showers in the morning, clearing later in the day. It's going to be cooler and a bit on the breezier side. High temperatures making it to the upper 70s. And then Wednesday, we're going to see mostly cloudy skies, low humidity. It's going to be a pleasant day, 84 for that high. I'm meteorologist Alencia Jenkins on WBAL News Radio, 1090 and FM 101.5.
5: The heavier showers are to the north and far west of Baltimore, though there are showers in Westminster. 88 in Baltimore, severe thunderstorm watch until 9 o'clock. We're going to go to the White House now. President Trump taking questions on the war in Iran.
16: Not abide by the MOU. Are you still willing
17: when
16: to
17: When I didn't say it would cause a depression, I said it could cause a depression, right? And I said that I don't want to be Herbert Hoover. That's a president I don't want to be because he, you know, he was in charge during the Great Depression. And certainly a lot of bad things could happen. That would be one of the things. I don't think it would, but if it did. But no, if Iran doesn't live up to their agreement, or if they're not behaving, I will do what I have to do.
18: Does that give them leverage over you, Mr. President?
17: Say it.
18: Does that give them leverage, the Iranians' leverage over you?
17: Oh, you're so leverage. You know, their Navy is gone. Their Air Force is gone. Their leaders are all dead. Their whole country's a mess. Their economy is shot. The Times, the fake New York Times said, oh, it's about the same as it was 4 months ago. No, 4 months ago they had a Navy, 159 ships to be exact. It's gone. The whole Navy's gone. Their 250 airplanes, all gone. Their anti-aircraft is gone. Their radar is gone. These guys love radar. Their radar is gone. Everything's gone. Their leaders are gone. Their whole country is gone. And the Times said, oh, they're about the same as they were 4 months ago. And the reason the news is doing so badly, or let's put it another way, the reason that I won in a landslide, even though I got 92% negative press, all fake press, is because nobody believes the press anymore. And they have to start believing. You know, when the Times and a couple of others, they're grasping for straws. When they say that Iran is about the same as it was 4 months, 4 months ago, they had a powerful Navy, they had a powerful Air Force. You know, most of their missiles are gone. Most of their launching pads are gone. Most of their manufacturing capacity for drones and missiles is gone. About 87% gone. And then I hear, oh, they're in such great shape. No, they're gone. And their first level of leaders, gone. Their second level of leaders gone. Their third level of leaders, you have to hear the conversations. Who wants to be president? Well, I don't want it. Nobody wants to be president. And then we have to read that they're doing well. They're doing so badly. In the meantime, we're setting records. We have the strongest economy we've ever had. We have $18 to $19 trillion being poured into our country. We're building factories all over the place. We have more people working today than at any time in the history of our country, at higher salaries. So when you ask a question like that, it's so stupid.
19: Here's
17: another beauty. Watch this one.
19: Well,
17: here's a real beauty.
19: Earlier today, the Israeli Prime Minister Benjamin Netanyahu said his forces are not leaving Lebanon. That is a sticking point.
17: Who did he tell that to you?
19: He said it publicly in Israel.
17: Well, we're going to take a look at it.
19: Well, what would you do to make sure that he doesn't...
17: Well, I'm not going to tell you what I'm going to do, but it gets solved. I'm a problem solver. I get problems solved real fast, including with Bibi. Go ahead.
20: Thank you, Mr. President. Thank you. What's the latest you've heard from the Vice President? Are you happy with his negotiations?
17: Yeah.
20: And can you share a little bit about what Secretary Rubio will be doing in the Middle East this week?
17: I think that they're doing a fantastic job. Our secretary is fantastic. I think he's maybe going to go down as the best ever. And I thought J.D. Vance this morning was fantastic. I watched his news conference, and from Switzerland, he's a very smart guy. Did a great job. You know, when I look at the Democrats, I call them the Democrats. They're dumb. The Democrats. When I watched that, where one of them thought it was World War XI. She said, World War XI. She read World War II. You know about that, right? This is one of their potential leaders, Ilhan Omar, who married her brother to get into the country, by the way, illegally. But when I watch AOC, have no idea on a simple question, what happened when she was over in Switzerland, which probably never went there before, but she was. And then I watch somebody like J.D. or Marco. What a difference. What a difference. What a difference a brain makes.
21: Mr. President, they have certain doors you could open. Sir, you've been quite critical of Prime Minister Starmer, and he's now resigned. Your thoughts, and who would you like to see as the next Prime Minister?
17: Yeah, I was critical only for the sake, because I think he's a lovely man, but I said, you're really messing up energy. You have windmills all over the place. In the meantime, you have the North Sea oil, and they won't let anybody drill. It's one of the great fields in the world, and they haven't even found most. You know that the UK buys much of its energy. You know where? Norway. You know where they get their oil? The North Sea. The UK has a much better portion of the North Sea. They don't want to do it for environmental purposes, okay? And I told him, he's a very nice man. I mean, sort of a friend of mine. I mean, he was not good to us with NATO, Pete, right? He said, we can't use the island to land. That was the first. For a couple of weeks, he said, well, but ultimately, I gave it to you. Now, that was a bad move. That hurt him badly. But I wish him well, but he's got two problems, energy and immigration and crime. But energy and immigration.
19: He's
17: really hurt himself very, very badly. Please go.
20: Mr. President, can you tell us about your meeting with the defense contractors on Wednesday and what you plan to tell them?
17: The meeting coming up, because I've met with them before. We're building plants all over the country. They are not allowed to take any more stock buybacks. Do you do stock buybacks by any chance? Not too much, right? No, because he wants to invest in product. It's just an artificial way of raising a price if you're running a bad company. So they spend $51 billion on start, you know, on stock buybacks instead of spending them on plants. Now they're spending, they can't do that anymore. Now they are spending a lot of money. We're building many plants throughout the country. They're dealing with General Motors. They're dealing with Ford. But I know General Motors is all excited about building weapons now. They have some plants which are going to switch over, and we're going to build weapons, including the Patriot, including the Tomahawk, and lots of other things. And we're really in a big, strong economic push to do the weapons. And some of the car companies, if they have any excess capacity, they're making a deal to build missiles and the Patriot in particular. We have quite a few of them, but we want to make sure we have always a lot of them.
19: Mr. President of Colombia, the candidate that you endorse.
20: Thank you, Mr. President. Congratulations on the quantum physics EO to all of
17: Thank you.
20: Vice President Vance said that there are mechanisms in place to make sure that there's not escalations with the Strait of Hormuz and with Israel and Lebanon. Can you talk about what those mechanisms are, and are you in direct talks with the Supreme Leader?
17: Yeah, look, here's the thing. As long as they respect us, I don't want to use the word fear, because that's an inappropriate word, but as long as they respect us, we're not going to have any trouble. We have total control of the strait.
20: So the mechanism...
17: You know, we have a Navy that had a blockade. I think the blockade was more impactful than dropping bombs, if you want to know the truth. It was like I said, they call it the steel wall. Nobody got through. Not one ship got through, able to go to Iran. They got through if we wanted them to go through. And we could set that up again in about 15 minutes. I would say, Pete, one phone call. How long would it take? Maybe half hour?
19: They're ready to go right now if you need to.
17: It'll be before we finish the meeting. No, we have, as long as they respect us, we're going to be fine. They don't respect us, things wouldn't be good, but they have a lot of respect. Don't forget, we had presidents that should have done this for 47 years. Nobody did it. Obama gave them a road to a nuclear weapon. I gave them a wall against a nuclear. They can never, under this agreement, they'll never even think about building a nuclear
19: weapon. Mr. President, on Colombia, they can't...
17: El Tigre.
19: We know that you had a phone...
17: I endorsed him. He was in 10th place. I endorsed him, and he won the election.
19: Yeah, we know that you had
17: no different than this country.
19: You had a phone conversation with Abelardo.
17: I did. I had a great call.
19: What can you tell us about that phone conversation, and what did you see, what did you anticipate?
17: You're from Colombia?
19: Yes, sir. I'm from Colombia.
17: So he called...
19: And a great city.
17: He called me last night, and he thanked me for the endorsement. He won. He won the election. He wasn't anticipated to win, but he won, and he won handily. It's just an honor. He was just a good man. I'd watch him a little bit speak, and he always spoke. You know, when people like me, I like them. It's very simple. It's a very simple formula, and I like them. He said really nice things about me and the job we've done in the United States, and very, very powerful. And he won an election in Colombia that, I don't know, some people were surprised because he was a little bit further down the pack, but he won easily last night. He won by, he called me at 8:30 in the evening just to thank me very much. And I said, you ran a great campaign. He's El Tigre, right?
19: Yeah.
5: And President Trump taking questions on Iran, and in the last question was on the election of the new Colombian president, a candidate that the president endorsed winning that election. The president also criticized or talked about the resignation of Keir Starmer, the British prime minister, said he did criticize Starmer at times, but he generally supported him. The mayor, the president also talking on Iran, saying the peace talks are going well, that Iran has been decimated. And he rejected news reports that Iran is actually stronger because of this MOU, noting that Iran will have access if they get their assets back. They've agreed to buy food from U.S. farmers. We'll have more on this story coming up in the news at 4:30. Detailed coverage tonight with a report from WBAL's Christopher Salas at the White House on WBAL News Now at 6. It is 4:17. 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
3: All right, let me do a little follow-up here to Donald Trump. If you're just tuning in, we were just hearing from Donald Trump speak to reporters there at the White House. And I keep asking this question. I asked about it earlier. Are you still on this roller coaster ride when it comes to the conflict with Iran? I feel like it's more of the same, or sometimes it takes turns, but then we end up in the same place. And we know that over the weekend, and what Trump spoke about was how Vice President J.D. Vance did a great job there and described the negotiations in Switzerland is very, very good. And, you know, one thing that we did talk about earlier is that we're hearing about how Iran may allow international nuclear inspectors back into the country, and that communication channels are being established. And then right now, he weighed in again, Trump. He said he is pleased with how the talks are going. He praised Vance's efforts. But again, he delivered the same familiar warning that if Iran doesn't live up to the agreement, he'll do what he has to do. But he doesn't explain what he's going to do. But I think we can all assume, basically, in other words, that the pressure remains. And honestly, we've heard some version of that message before. And then, you know, there was another thing that caught my attention, what he just said just moments ago. He said that he basically argued that the blockade, the naval blockade, had more an impact than the bombs. That had a major impact more so than any type of military action. But Trump is essentially arguing that economic pressure and isolation may have done more to bring Iran to the table than the strikes themselves. And if that's true, then maybe the lesson here isn't just about military force, it's about leverage. But I keep coming back to the same question. Is Iran to be trusted? Is Iran truly changing course? Or they're just changing tactics and holding on. Because let's remember where we were before all of this. Even last year, before the bunker buster. The International Atomic Energy, agency? The IAEA, they were raising concerns. And the UN addressed their concerns that inspectors couldn't verify key aspects of Iran's nuclear program. And that Iran was talking about expanding enrichment. And now we're talking about inspectors returning? I think that's a pretty dramatic shift. But is it a real 180? Or is it Iran just saying that what it needs to say today in order to relive, relieve pressure and just buy some time? Because many people have argued for years that this is the pattern of Iran. Negotiate, relieve pressure, wait, and then revisit the issue later. And here's another thing that I have, because I also there's a part of me here that wonders if the administration expected this to play out more like Venezuela. right? That we've watched authoritarian governments fall or weaken under pressure before, where we've seen leaders flee. We've seen regimes collapse. But that's not what's happened here. I mean, somehow the Iranian regime is still standing. I don't know who is really running the place, because we keep hearing that, well, we taken out their first tier leaders and their second and their third tier. We don't even know what's going on with the supreme leader's son, if he's still the supreme leader. We don't know. But somehow some leadership is still in place. I guess there's parts of the Revolutionary Guard that's still there. The government didn't collapse. The person who signed this MOU was the head of the parliament, which, mind you, he basically, gave the thumbs up when the supreme leader says, we got to kill 40,000 Iranian people that do not believe in our government. They're traitors. So, again, there's no collapse here, which means we're now dealing with a different reality than some may have envisioned at the beginning of this process. And then where's Marco? I keep saying, where's Marco? Marco Polo, are you ready for a pool game, Mr. Producer? He's giving me the side eye. Marco Polo, where is he? Where is he? Remember when just last week, when they made the announcement of this MOU during the G7 summit, Marco Rubio was standing in the back. He was pretty, stern, his face. I played back some audio from Marco Rubio from 2015 when he was on the Senate floor. And I was like, what would Marco Rubio say today? Because I feel like we were kind of right at the very beginning. Nothing has really changed. Well, I did find out that today, Marco Rubio, he will be headed sometime this week to Bahrain, Kuwait, and the United Arab Emirates, countries that have been directly affected by this conflict and by the Iranian aggression. As a matter of fact, I think a lot of them had more influence than Israel as to the reason why we got there, but that's another story. But he's headed there, which tells me something important. The administration isn't just negotiating with Iran. It's also trying to reassure these Americas, these allies that we have in this region, not Israel, but all these other Gulf nations, because any deal with Iran has to work not only for Washington, but also for the countries that have spent years living under the threat of Iranian missiles and drones and proxy forces as well. And maybe that's where the conversation is now. Not whether there should be negotiations. Not whether Iran should have a nuclear weapon. Almost everyone agrees on that, right? The question is, what does success actually look like at this point? What does success look like? Is it the inspectors having to return? Is it a permanent end to enrichment? Is it regime change? I know there's been talks with last week when like $300 billion coming to Iran from lifting these sanctions and all this funding coming from these Gulf nations and investors. Some people are like, well, with that money, I would expect a regime change because you can't trust Iran. Some other questions I'm thinking about. Is it simply buying another decade or two without some sort of nuclear crisis? Because depending on who you ask, those are different definitions of victory, right? So where are you on this story today? Are you encouraged by what you're hearing? Are you more skeptical? Do you think we're watching the beginning of a genuine breakthrough? Or do you think Iran is simply saying the right things because it's under pressure? Specifically, economic pressure, if anything. And you know what? Maybe the biggest question of all is, Are you still paying attention to this story because you think something important is happening? Or have you gotten off the roller coaster? Have you gotten off because it feels like no matter what happens, we all always end up back in the same place? That's kind of where I feel most days. It's like, is there anything new? Is there anything new? Because what I heard there just moments ago is the same thing from Trump. If Iran doesn't live up to the agreement, I'll have to do what I have to do. Their capabilities and their leaders are gone. While we're setting records, and then he talks about the market, it's the same thing. I feel like hitting the snooze button until something major changes, which last week, let's admit, the MOU came out. That was definitely worth having a conversation about. And I proved to be accurate about the whole number one line item, which had to do with Lebanon. And sure enough, the very next day, Israel goes and attack Hezbollah. And Iran's like, wait, nope. This can't happen. So here we are. Here's a text that came in. It says, hi, Angela. Absolutely no. Until their leadership is removed and a free government is formed, they will con the world with their lies. That's how I feel. That they will con they'll con the world. Absolutely. Anyways, coming up next, we'll revisit something I wanted to talk about. And it's happening in Montgomery County. Stay tuned for more.
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15: Traffic and weather. In Baltimore County, we have a crash on York Road at Stevenson Lane, so you can expect delays approaching that intersection. As far as the Beltway, we are seeing some slowdowns on the inner loop through Towson, and we do have a crash on the southwest corner of the Beltway. It's actually on 295 southbound right at the Beltway, and it's a disabled vehicle blocking the center southbound lane of 295. And then we also have 295 as you head down towards D.C. We're seeing slowdowns between 175 and Jessup to 32 as you head towards Laurel. 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
5: 4:30, rain to the north, cloudy and humid in the Baltimore area, 88. Good afternoon, I'm Robert Lang. The Baltimore area under a severe thunderstorm watch until 9 o'clock tonight. WBAL meteorologist Delencia Jenkins on what to expect between now and then.
0: You can expect the thunderstorms to move in. So right now with the showers that we are seeing, no lightning, but that can soon change once it gets more widespread, and damaging wind, hail, and even tornadoes will be an impact.
5: The showers with no lightning right now over Bel Air, also over parts of northwestern Harford County and northeastern Baltimore County. A few showers also south of Columbia. The heavier showers are to the west and north, including over Harrisburg and Lancaster in south central Pennsylvania. Updated forecast coming to you in just a few minutes. Baltimore County naming Anne Arundel County Schools Chief Operating Officer Dr. William Heiser, the new school superintendent. He'll take over a week from Wednesday. He'll be the fifth Baltimore County superintendent in 10 years. From the Commitment 2026 desk, one day before Maryland's primary, and the federal judge in Baltimore denying the Justice Department access to the state's unredacted voter rolls, saying it has no right to them. Justice Department demanded them to investigate possible fraud. From the ABC News desk, as Vice President J.D. Vance comes back from his talks with the Iranian delegation to come up with a peace deal, President Trump telling reporters this hour he was pleased with what he's seen so far. At the World Cup, a record goal scored by Lionel Messi helped Argentina beat Austria in group play today, 2-0. Three more matches set for tonight. U.S. faces Turkey Thursday night in the final group match play. Kyle Bradish on the mound tonight as the Orioles open a series in Anaheim against the Angels. WBAL's coverage starts after the news at 7, first pitch 9:38. The big tech stocks fell today. Details now on the closing bell report from Bloomberg News, brought to you by Acres Financial Group here on WBAL.
1: This is a Bloomberg Money Minute. Investors are watching the potentially good news on Middle East peace progress, but also at the same time, SpaceX is under pressure and Google parent Alphabet also among the shares under pressure. And the negative sentiment about tech continues as we move toward the closing bell. That fatal Tesla crash into a Texas home is now under federal safety investigation. Wall Street Journal says U.S. auto safety regulators have opened a special crash investigation. No immediate comment from Tesla. Definium Therapeutics shares hitting a 52-week high. That's after late-stage trial data showed groundbreaking results in the psychedelic drug developer's experimental treatment for major depressive disorders. Analysts say the biotech's LSD pill could also treat generalized anxiety disorder. And McDonald's is bringing back the fried apple pie starting tomorrow, part of the celebrations marking America's 250th birthday. Denise Pellegrini, Bloomberg Radio.
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15: Traffic and weather. If you're heading northbound on 95 through the White Marsh area, please watch for debris in the roadway. It looks like it is, I'm not sure which lane it's blocking, but it's between Bradshaw Road and 152 Mountain Road. So watch for that as you head north towards Harford County on 95. In the city, we are seeing an increase in the volume on 895 northbound. As you head to the Harper Tunnel, if the delays begin now right around Poteet Street. We still have accident cleanup on 295 southbound just prior to the Beltway. Actually, that's a disabled vehicle that they're dealing with there. And then if you continue on 295 down to D.C., you will have to slow down in Jessup right around 175, then again around 32. WBAL-TV 11 weather. Thunderstorms likely this evening. There is a severe thunderstorm watch until 9 o'clock tonight. And a chance of scattered thunderstorms overnight and a low of 69 tomorrow. Showers in the morning, a steady rain later in the day, and a high close to 75. 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
3: Do you guys remember the Icebreaker Act we talked about in Annapolis this last legislative session? The bill that would have barred certain ICE agents from ever becoming Maryland, working for state troopers or any field in law enforcement at the state or local level. Well, that bill never really went anywhere. Pretty much simmered. It died. But now Montgomery County appears ready to pick up the baton. And my question is, if a government employee has passed every required training course, every background check, every certification standard, should they be disqualified from a job solely because of where they worked before? Because that's exactly the debate now unfolding in Montgomery County. Council members Will Jawando and Christine Mink, mind you, Will Jawando is running for county executive. Anyways, they both introduced what's called the Community Trust and County Employees Act. Not like the other community trust, which, by the way, that act, as you may have heard in the middle, at the top of the hour, the bottom of the hour, there's a statement from the AG. Well, we'll get into that a little bit later. But at Montgomery County, they introduced a bill called Community Trust and Community Employees Act. And this proposal would prohibit Montgomery County from hiring certain former employees of ICE, Custom Border Patrol, and even some employees of other federal agencies who spent significant time enforcing immigration laws. So, and this is, they're calling this for Montgomery jobs related to public-facing positions and resource allocation positions. So pretty much any type of government job in Montgomery County. any. And they argue, the sponsors of this bill, that they argue immigrant communities have lost trust in government and that residents need confidence that county employees were not previously involved in immigration enforcement activities. Look, I think a lot of people in this state have lost trust in government, period. More when it comes to waste, fraud, and abuse. But yeah, this is the icing on the cake for them, I guess. And here's where I start scratching my head. What exactly is the hiring standard now? Because traditionally we evaluate applicants based on training, experience, qualifications, background checks, performance history, disciplinary records, and this bill introduces something different, a categorical exclusion. That if it shows up that you worked for any of these agencies, you are excluded. We're not going to look at anything. We're not going to look at the fact that maybe you've been employed there since before the Trump administration. Just flat out that you worked for ICE or CBP. So it's not based on what you did, not based on how well you performed, not based on whether you violated someone's right, but based on the agency logo that happened to be on your business card. Imagine a hospital saying, we're not reviewing individual doctors anymore. If you worked at a hospital A during a controversial period, you're automatically disqualified from working here. Not because you committed malpractice or you lost your license, or not because patients complained, just because of where you worked. Most people would immediately ask, shouldn't we evaluate the individual doctor? Yet somehow when it comes to government employment, we're increasingly seeing proposals that skip that step entirely. And here's the bigger issue, because the supporters behind this, they say this is about rebuilding trust and responding to concerns about ICE. Okay, but let's be honest. This is not going to reform ICE. This won't change federal immigration policy. This doesn't change federal training standards. This doesn't change the ICE recruitment practices or deportation procedures or anything that happens at the federal level. It's a county hiring bill. So if the goal is like ICE reform, how does this accomplish that? Or is this actual, you know, or is the actual purpose to just simply make a statement? And this is just simply performative, because those are two very different things. And here's another thing. The state level Icebreaker Act never gained enough traction in Annapolis to become law to begin with. But now Montgomery County wants to try a local provision. And you know, if this does go anywhere, I wouldn't be surprised if it gets introduced in Howard County, PG County, Baltimore City. I mean, they will set a precedent. Maybe it'll survive. Maybe it won't. I'm not a lawyer. But if there were constitutional concerns being debated at the state level, does Montgomery County really believe those questions disappear simply because the bill is local? Or are we headed towards an expensive legal fight funded by taxpayers? And we can't ignore also the timing of this. Because one of the sponsors is Will Jawando, and he's running for county executive. And the primary is tomorrow. So voters can decide for themselves whether this is policy making or campaign messaging. Whether it's really, this is solving a real hiring problem or signaling solidarity to a particular voting bloc. Sure. So, you know, sure, there are absolutely people on the left and the right who believe ICE needs reform. I think there's legitimate debates about training or tactics or due process, accountability, whatever. But here's what I can't figure out. If your concern is that former ICE agents aren't qualified, why not simply let them apply? If they're unqualified, they'll fail the hiring process or the training or the interviews or the psych evaluations. If they can't meet county standards, just don't hire them. That's how merit systems are supposed to work, right? Why create a blanket exclusion before you even looked at the applicant? So I'd love to hear from you. Is Montgomery County protecting community, protecting community trust, or creating a new form of employment discrimination? Should government jobs be awarded based on qualifications and conduct or prior affiliations? And you know what? Perhaps the bigger question is, if counties can blacklist applicants because of where they previously worked, what other agencies might end up on that list in the future? With any president, let's say AOC is the next president, and she swings that pendulum far left and uses other agencies to attack, you know, people in public spaces. I mean, are we going to hold the same standards? Because look, once government starts deciding certain lawful careers make you permanently suspect, history suggests that the list rarely gets shorter. It gets bigger. The lines are open. You can give me a call at 410-467-WBAL, or you can also text me at the greensolutionsremodeling.com text line at 410-467-9225. When we come back, we'll get to your calls and your messages. 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
4: Blaze Alexander has been one of the highlights for the Orioles over the past month. His offensive power and quick defense were on display in L.A. this weekend. He went 4-for-9 at the plate against the Dodgers with a 2-run home run and 4 RBI. Here's manager Craig Albernaz on the utility man.
6: He's shown he's a baseball player. You know, that's the biggest thing that stands out. Like, he's extremely athletic. He's so talented and gifted defensively. And he made a great adjustment at the plate, and he's seen that right now. He's doing a great job of managing the at-bat, falling off tough pitches, hitting the ball the other way like he did on the double. And then also being able to, when something's out over the plate, being able to get it pull side in the air for, you know, to drive it. So it's been awesome. He's been a great value add for us.
4: The Orioles won the series against the Dodgers, and tonight turn their attention to the Angels, who are

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6: Traffic and weather. If you're heading out of the city and you're on 295, make sure that you watch out for a disabled vehicle on 295 southbound just prior to the Beltway. Well, it looks like it's been moved off to the shoulder, so it shouldn't really cause you any problems there. And if you're heading to Harford County, we have word of debris in the roadway on 95 north between Bradshaw Road and 152 Mountain Road. The Beltway is looking pretty good, just a little bit of congestion along the top side on the inner loop through Towson. And the outer loop looks good, though, along the west side. And this report is sponsored by Lowe's. 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
8: One day before Maryland's primary, a federal judge in Baltimore denies the Justice Department access to the state's unredacted voter rolls, saying it has no right to them. The Justice Department demanded those records to investigate possible fraud, the decision welcomed by State Elections Administrator Jared DeMarinis, ACLU, and Common Cause. Polls for the primary open at 7 tomorrow morning, remain open until 8 tomorrow night. There are more than 3.6 million eligible voters. 5% have already voted early. 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
10: All right, if you're just joining us, Montgomery County is considering a bill that would prohibit certain former ICE and Customs Border Patrol employees from being hired into county jobs that interact with the public. And supporters are saying, the two sponsors of the bill are saying it's about restoring trust in immigrant communities. But I'm looking at it as creating a blanket employment ban based on where someone previously worked rather than how they performed. And here's where I keep getting stuck. If the concern is that someone is unqualified,

0: qualified, improperly trained, or has a history of misconduct, shouldn't that be determined through the hiring process first, through background checks and interviews and, I don't know, performance reviews? Why skip all that and just simply say, because you work there, you can't work here? So my question is, should government hiring be based on an individual's qualifications and conduct, or should certain lawful jobs automatically disqualify someone from future public service? Lines are open, 410-467-WBAL, or you can also text me at the greensolutionsremodeling.com text line at 410-467-9225. It says here, let me go to the text line here. It says, calm down. No one works for the feds, then quits to work for local departments. This is nothing. JJ from Baltimore. You know, JJ, I thought the same thing when I talked about the Icebreaker Act several months ago when it was introduced by Delegate Bowafo in Annapolis. And I was quite surprised. Few callers had called in, a few texters, people that have actually done that. Usually people go from the county or state level and they want a promotion. They go to the federal government. But there are some people that do it the opposite way. And the reasons I heard from some of these people is that they leave federal law enforcement for state and local agencies all the time for family reasons, for schedule changes, location preferences, retirement plans, or simply because they want to work closer to home. Like I said, several callers tune in about that not too long ago. The bigger point isn't whether it happens every day. Maybe it's not that common. It's whether policies create incentives that make recruiting and retaining experienced law enforcement personnel harder than it already is. That's the debate. Here's another text. It says, great point, but it also screams EEOC complaint. Oh, a complaint, yes. Yeah, if you're referring to hiring or employment decisions based on someone's prior federal law enforcement experience, I can see why you and some other people raise the same concern. Because once you start treating applicants differently, simply because they previously worked for a particular agency under a particular presidency, you start getting into some very tricky legal and employment territory. At a minimum, it's a fair question. Should someone be judged on their qualifications and performance or on which badge they wore before they applied? Anyways, I'm keeping an eye on this because they will be discussing this in just a few weeks. Coming up next, I want to get into another Community Trust Act. There's a latest statement from the Attorney General, Anthony Brown. Stay tuned for more.
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2: Traffic and weather. Alrighty, we're going to start with Route 50 as you head to the Eastern Shore and the Chesapeake Bay Bridge. You are going to hit some traffic right after Baydale Drive. It looks like it begins around the backup begins around Bush's Frontage Road as you travel east on 50. 50 West looks good though. We also have some delays on 895 northbound as you head from Poteet Street up to the Harbor Tunnel. And the delays on 95 are northbound as well, and they are as you head to the Fort McHenry Tunnel. WBAL TV 11 weather. Thunderstorms early on this evening and variably cloudy overnight. Still a chance of a shower overnight, and we do have a severe thunderstorm watch until 9 this evening. Tomorrow, rain showers in the morning, and then a more steady rain tomorrow afternoon, and a high of around 74. I'm Mary Ann Perry, WBAL News Radio 1090 and FM 101.5.
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9: Some severe weather moving through the area. There is now a severe thunderstorm warning for parts of Howard and Anne Arundel County until 5:15. Baltimore under severe thunderstorm watch until 9 tonight. We have an update on the storms coming up. 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
2: From ABC News, I'm Lindsay Davis, anchor of Prime, streaming weeknights on ABC News Live. Peace negotiations between the U.S. and Iran remain fragile, but both sides say progress was made on the first round of talks. The U.S. government also issued a 60-day waiver for sanctions on Iranian oil, and talks now shift to Iran's nuclear program.
10: Vice President Vance announced in Switzerland earlier Monday that Iran agreed to let international nuclear inspectors into the country. Now President Trump is weighing in, writing on social media that Iran will have to, quote, agree to have major weapons inspections in order to ensure nuclear honesty long into the future. Inspections were included in the nuclear agreement reached with Iran during the Obama administration in 2015. President Trump pulled the U.S. out of that during his first term, and Iran then began limiting inspections. Karen Travers, ABC News, the White House.
2: More fallout over the multi-million dollar renovation of the Lincoln Memorial reflecting pool. In addition to an algae problem, President Trump, without evidence, is blaming vandalism for the peeling blue paint. He says repairs will begin this week. Powerhouse producer and record executive Clive Davis has died. He's credited with discovering and nurturing some of the biggest musical icons over the past 60 years. ABC's David Packer has more.
7: Clive Davis was once dubbed the music executive with the Midas touch for finding talent during his time at CBS Records and then with his own company, Arista Records. In a 2013 interview, Davis talked about his greatest find, Whitney Houston.
11: She had 7 number ones in a row. Her first album sold 22 million around the world.
7: Davis's catalog of artists besides Houston include Aretha Franklin, Earth, Wind & Fire, Barry Manilow, Billy Joel, and Jennifer Hudson. Clive Davis was inducted into the Rock and Roll Hall of Fame in 2000 in the non-performers category.
0: Bruce Springsteen says Davis changed his life at the age of 22, signing him to Columbia Records. The boss called Davis a great man. Clive Davis was 94. His family says he died from age-related illness. You're listening to ABC News.
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9: 5:02, good afternoon. I'm Robert Lang. Some parts of our area have seen rain today, others waiting for it. There is one part of our area under a severe thunderstorm warning. WBAL meteorologist Ava Marie.
12: And a severe thunderstorm warning has just been issued for Anne Arundel County for a strong and heavy storm that's coming up from the D.C. area. So not only does this have heavy rain and lightning, but it has a risk of some stronger winds and possibly some hail as it moves northeast at about 25 miles per hour.
9: So, and again, that severe thunderstorm warning for parts of Anne Arundel and Howard County, and it remains in effect until 5:15. It includes areas including Bowie, Severn, Crofton, Forestville, around FedEx Field, Arnold, as well as Mitchellville, Fort Meade, and Woodmore. There is a overall severe thunderstorm watch for the broader Baltimore area until 9:00 tonight. We will get an updated forecast for you coming up in about 3 minutes along with traffic. In Baltimore County, we now know who will take over as superintendent of Baltimore County Schools.
13: Baltimore County's Board of Education has selected William Heiser. After conducting a final round of interviews with the 4 finalists, Heiser currently serves as the chief operating officer in Maryland's 4th largest school system, Anne Arundel County Public Schools. The board will meet with Heiser on Wednesday to formally appoint him, and then Heiser will take office on July 1st. Caitlin Bancroft, WBAL News Radio 1090 and FM 101.5.
9: Mayor Brandon Scott reacting to news this weekend that a 14-year-old will likely be charged with the hit-and-run killing of a 3-year-old girl in southwest Baltimore on Saturday.
14: It hits differently when you're changing the diaper of a 2-year-old when the commissioner calls you and tells you that something like that had happened. So for me, it just broke my heart immediately.
9: Now, the teen who's 14 years old will be charged as a juvenile with stealing an auto as well as vehicular manslaughter. Because he is 14, he can only be charged as a juvenile. The mayor also said being held accountable will be the teens that threw bottles at police officers Saturday night at AFRAM. He says the incident shouldn't detract from the success of the 3-day festival in Druidale Park, which attracted more than 124,000 people. From the Commitment 2026 desk, one day before Maryland's primary, a federal judge in Baltimore denies the Justice Department access to the state's unredacted voter rolls, saying it has no right to get them. Justice Department demanded them to investigate possible fraud. Elections Administrator Jared DeMarinis praising this ruling today. You will hear from him tonight on WBAL News Now at 6. By the way, the polls for tomorrow's primary open at 7 a.m. and will remain open until 8 p.m. And if you have a mail-in ballot, DeMarinis is recommending you put it in one of the 300 drop boxes along the state rather than putting it in the U.S. mail. As long as it's in one of those drop boxes by 8 o'clock tomorrow night, it will count.
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15: Kyle Bradish gets the start tonight as the Orioles open a 3-game set against the Angels at Anaheim. First pitch at 9:38. Adley Rutschman has dropped to 4th in the latest All-Star voting, and no Orioles are in position to advance in Phase 1. At the World Cup, Argentina beat Austria 2-0. France faces Iraq, Norway versus Senegal, and Jordan, Algeria. I'm Rick Hoschel on the home of the Orioles and Ravens, WBAL News Radio 1090 and FM 101.5.
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2: Traffic. On the top side of the Beltway, emergency vehicles just showed up a few minutes ago for an accident on the inner loop at exit 23, which is 83, the Jones Falls Expressway southbound. It's blocking the right shoulder. Thanks to Nathan, who called on our traffic tip line to let us know about that. He said, again, the right lane is blocked, and it looks like we're seeing delays from Greenspring Avenue. And then on the in Parkville, we have a disabled vehicle. It looks like it's blocking the right deceleration lane, or actually, that's actually the off-ramp. It looks like it's partially blocking the off-ramp of the outer loop at Perrin Parkway. And then we still have a disabled vehicle just moved to the shoulder on 295 southbound prior to the Beltway in Baltimore City. 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
2: Weather.
16: The severe threat of weather will begin to die down into the later evening hours. Showers, though, will stick around. Mostly cloudy tonight and temperatures falling to the upper 60s to low 70s. Scattered showers in the morning hours on Tuesday, clearing later in the day. Cooler and a bit breezy on Tuesday. 79 will be that afternoon high. We'll see more sunshine on Wednesday. Low humidity, a pleasant day, mid-80s for the afternoon high. I'm meteorologist Delincia Jenkins on WBAL News Radio 1090 and FM 101.5.
9: Parts of Anne Arundel and Howard counties are under a severe thunderstorm warning until 5:15 this afternoon, including the Bowie area, where there is a heavy thunderstorm right now. There's also showers in an area between Frederick and Germantown, also raining in Westminster. This is all moving east. Baltimore area is under a severe thunderstorm watch until 9 o'clock tonight. Cloudy, showers in some parts of the area, still 88 here on Television Hill. 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
0: The fine print is getting bigger. Have you ever signed a contract that looked simple at first and then discovered the fine print was longer than the contract itself? Because that's what this Community Trust Act debate is starting to feel like. When this bill moved through Annapolis, the message was pretty straightforward, right? We were told this will limit cooperation with ICE, build trust, and protect communities. Simple. But since this became law automatically, because mind you, Governor Westmore did not sign the bill. He did not veto it, but he said, I'm not going to sign this bill. So automatically became law. And ever since it became law, we got some sort of explanation or another clarification, another exception, or a guidance memo. And now the Attorney General has released updated statewide guidance explaining what law enforcement can and cannot do, which tells me something. This bill is a lot more complicated than the slogans made it sound. The Attorney General office just laid out several key points, got this press statement here. And the first key point is that local correctional facilities generally cannot notify ICE about release dates or custody status for individuals unless certain conditions are met. And that second, law enforcement generally cannot share information gathered during their duties with federal immigration authorities. But, and this is where it gets interesting, there are exceptions. There are exceptions, okay? Because When I said this, until conditions are met, there's exceptions. Criminal investigation, court orders, and certain convicted offenders. And perhaps the biggest one, state correctional facilities must notify ICE within 48 hours before releasing someone who's the subject of a detainer accompanied by a removal or a deportation order. So it can't just be a detainer for ICE detainment, but it has to show that it comes with a removal or a deportation order. And I'm like, what? So think about what we've been hearing for months. The debate here in Maryland has been framed as, should we cooperate with ICE? Should Maryland cooperate with ICE? And today's guidance reveals the real question is, which ICE and for what purpose? Because cooperation is still happening. The Attorney General isn't eliminating cooperation. He's defining when it can occur. And that's a very different conversation. Now, let me connect this to what happened recently in Harford County. I think it was about a week ago. There was a major child sexual abuse investigation involving an illegal immigrant who was already under a final order of removal. Okay, he was already under the final order of removal. And the agencies that were involved included the FBI, the U.S. Marshals, the Harford County Sheriff's Office, and Homeland Security Investigations, HSI. And here's something that a lot of people don't know. HSI is ICE. It's the same agency, just a different division. One handles removals and deportations, and the other investigates things like child exploitation and trafficking, human trafficking, gangs, drug networks, and other major crimes. So now we're in this interesting place where the state is saying that certain cooperation is prohibited, certain cooperation is required, and certain cooperation is allowed, or it depends on circumstances. And that complexity is exactly why this guidance keeps coming out. I bet you there's going to be another one next week, right? Anyways, I keep coming back to this because the governor, he allowed this bill to become law without signing it because he said it contained ambiguities and implementation concerns. He was so concerned about how this would be implemented. And now the attorney general is issuing detailed guidance explaining how those conflicting messages should be interpreted. And don't forget, there's still a lawsuit because the sheriffs have also sued over the law. I think 19 was the total. At some point, you have to ask, was this bill fully baked before it became emergency legislation? Or are we figuring out the details after the fact? Because that's what it feels like. Imagine like buying a car. And then the dealership calls you a week later and says, oh, here's a guide explaining how the brakes work. And then a week later, he calls and says, well, oh, I forgot. Here's another guide explaining the steering. And then another week, here's the update on the transmission. Eventually, you're going to ask, why wasn't all this figured out before I drove it off the lot? And I feel like saying, you see, I told you so when we had this discussion months ago during legislative session. So now I'm curious. Does today's statement from the Attorney General's office and his guidance make you feel more confident? Does it make you feel more confident about the Community Trust Act? Or does it simply reinforce the idea that lawmakers rush something that still needs lots of explaining, that they rush things because of touchy-feelies, you know, how they felt, the emotional, you know, whatever. And if law enforcement and the governor and the attorney general and the courts are still trying to figure out how this all works, was this really ready to become emergency legislation? That's where this conversation is headed now. I'd love to hear your thoughts on this. Are you like me? See, I told you so. Or do you feel a little bit more confident now? The number is 410-467-WBAL. Or you can also text me at the greensolutionsremodeling.com text line at 410-467-9225. When we come back, I'll get to your calls and your messages. 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

0: This is a severe thunderstorm warning for Anne Arundel County, Baltimore County, and the City of Baltimore, effective until 5:56 p.m.
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7: Traffic and weather.
8: We are still looking at accident cleanup on the top side of the Beltway on the inner loop right around the Jones Falls Expressway. It's been pushed off to the side, the right side. And then in Parkville, watch for a disabled vehicle in the roadway on the outer loop. It looks like it's blocking the off-ramp, the right off-ramp there. No major delays along the rest of the Beltway, and it's looking good on 95 and 895 as you head northbound and southbound to the tunnels. Now, as far as Route 50, it is still congested from just after Baydale Drive all the way to the Chesapeake Bay Bridge. WBAL-TV 11 weather, thunderstorms early on this evening, then variably cloudy overnight and a chance of showers. And we do have a severe thunderstorm watch in effect until 9 o'clock tonight. Rain showers in the morning and then a steady rain tomorrow afternoon and a high of 74. I'm Mary Ann Perry, WBAL News Radio 1090 and FM 101.5.
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10: All right, if you're just joining us, we've been talking about the Attorney General's latest guidance on Maryland's Community Trust Act. And what's interesting is the story is no longer about the law itself. It's about all the explanations that keep coming after the law was passed. All right? Don't forget, Governor Westmore didn't sign this, didn't veto it. Sheriffs immediately came to the table and sued the state. And now the Attorney General is clarifying that law enforcement can still work with federal immigration agencies in criminal investigations. They can still participate in joint task force, like if the U.S. Marshals involved and, you know, a couple of other agencies, kind of what happened in Hartford County last week. And the guidance also includes that correctional facilities must still notify ICE, because remember before it said you can't notify ICE. No, they can still notify only in certain circumstances involving deportation orders. Only if there's a deportation order attached to the detainer. At the same time, the guidance says officers generally cannot share information with federal immigration authorities for civil immigration enforcement purposes and must be careful to distinguish between criminal and civil matters. And this is where this starts getting complicated. Because now you're asking local officers and correction officials to determine, is this request tied to a criminal investigation? Is it civil immigration enforcement? Does a deportation order apply? Does one of the exceptions kick in? In other words, we're no longer talking about a simple yes or no policy. We're talking about layers of exceptions that are and carve outs and legal distinctions that law enforcement has to navigate in real time. Which brings us back to what Governor Moore himself said when he let this bill become law without signing it. That there's ambiguities and implementation challenges. There are challenges in this that still need to be addressed. So before we go to the calls, does this guidance make the law any clearer and give you some more confidence that it is workable? Or does it reinforce the concern that the law became effective before all the practical questions have been answered? Because they were all about the emotions and the performative gesture and to win over, I don't know, woo some voters. The lines are open, 410-467-WBAL, or you can also text me at the greensolutionsremodeling.com text line at 410-467-9225. Let's go with Mark from Middle River. Thanks for calling in, Mark.
11: Good afternoon.
10: What are your thoughts here?
11: Well, I want to know what communities they're trying to protect. Communities of people here illegally? Because that's what it sounds like to me.
10: That's what it sounds like. Absolutely.
11: The other thing I think is made clear after what you just said, how it has to be criminal. This is proof, again, that the left does not see people coming here illegally, remaining illegally, as breaking the law.
10: Mm-hmm.
11: Yes, they are civil violations. But coming here and staying here is two different violations. They don't see it as such, which is another reason why they're not cooperating.
10: Mm-hmm.
11: But the big thing here is this is in response to ICE taking to the streets. And this silliness is going to push ICE into the streets. Because when they come here for someone, they're not leaving until they get that someone.
10: Absolutely. And look what we just saw in front of a elementary school just a week or two ago. And we may see more of that.
11: Yeah, and it could be avoided mm-hmm. if we just simply followed federal law and gave them the people ICE asked for.
10: Yeah. Yep. Thank you very much, Mark. And that's the other thing. It depends on what type of criminal act. Remember, I forget his name. There was one illegal immigrant that was arrested for DUI. He was sent to, arrested on the GW Parkway, so he was arrested by Park Police, but then he was transferred to PG County. And they released him. And then next thing you know, a few months later, and he had a detainer on him, they were looking for him. They were looking for him. And most people would say, oh, that's a DUI. He shouldn't be deported for that. Uh-uh. Look, I probably said this story a few times before, but when I lived in Japan, the folks that helped us during the whole transition and visa application and all this stuff, they're like, make sure when you're in Japan, do not even if it's point something, you know, alcohol reading, don't drink. Don't drive if you're drinking. Because they will deport you just for a simple DUI there. But this guy here in PG County ended up killing, what was her name? Takara? Is it Takara? Yeah, Takara. Takara, 19 years old, threw her body off of Route 50. Sad story. And here's a text. Let me read some text messages that also came in here. It says, reminds me of what Pelosi said about Obamacare. We have to pass the bill so we can find out what is in it, away from the fog of the controversy. That's Carol and Granite. Yeah. And this is what we got. I wonder what the courts are going to decide, because as many times as the AG has come here to kind of like wiggle his way to basically say that this is a legit bill or law, every week is like a different story because a new situation has come about. It's like, well, in this case, we can, this can slide. So what happens next week if there's another story that comes out? Here's a text that says, hi, Angelette. I believe a lot of people are missing the point when it comes to Maryland cooperation or lack thereof with ICE. I believe Maryland wants what Minnesota has. They want the spotlight on them. They want the spotlight. No, I don't think, I hope not. But let me keep reading your text. It says they want the spotlight on ICE acting up because we are not cooperating with them. So that they can be in the spotlight and show them that we need to be sanctuary state. That's from Eddie in Bel Air. Let me read another text. Here's another one. It says, good afternoon. I have no confidence in the attorney general who likes to throw a lawsuit at the president at the drop of a hat. That being said, the 14-year-old that killed the 3-year-old needs to be tried as a damn adult. Stop playing games. Absolutely. That's a sad, sad story, isn't it? Here is another text. This emergency legislation, was it really needed? We're talking about individuals that are in custody under suspicion of committing crimes here in the U.S. Why do they need protections from ICE for these illegal immigrants? If they're in custody, they're either suspected criminals or convicted criminals. That's Dave and Chase. So here we are. I have a feeling we're going to hear more about this Community Trust Act. Either another situation is going to arise, the AG is going to come up with another excuse, we can work around this situation, or we may hear about this again. It's 17, as a matter of fact, here it is. AG is trying to fight 17 sheriff lawsuits. There are 17 counties. Yes. So I wonder what's going to happen with this lawsuit, and then we'll probably hear from it. Coming up next, a little interesting fun story out of Ellicott City. When I told my husband about this, he was like, he had no idea what these emojis all meant. Stay tuned for more.
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8: Traffic and weather. Watch for accident cleanup on the top side of the Beltway on the inner loop of the Jones Falls Expressway. It's been moved off to the right side, the right shoulder at this point. And we're looking at an accident in Baltimore City on 295 North, just right around on the ramp, it looks like, to 95 North in the city. And we are still seeing delays on Route 50 from after Baydale Drive, but before St. Margaret's Road all the way to the Chesapeake Bay Bridge. And this report is sponsored by Lowe's. Upgrade your cookout game this July 4th at Lowe's. 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
12: 5:30, cloudy thundershowers in parts of the area, 88. Good afternoon, I'm Robert Lang. A severe thunderstorm warning now in effect for parts of Anne Arundel and Baltimore counties, as well as Baltimore City, until 5:45. WBAL Chief Meteorologist Tom Tasselmeyer tracking the storms both here on WBAL News Radio and WBAL TV 11.
13: And just south of Baltimore, northern Anne Arundel County, this cell here, pretty strong one. Moving northeast now at about 35 miles an hour. So it's picking up speed and racing off to the north and east. On that track, you can see where it's going to be over the course of the next few minutes. Should be making its way up toward Edgemere by about 5:38. And if it holds together, even clip the eastern part of Harford County up around Abingdon by about 6:14. So these are the storms that have been blossoming in that warm, muggy air.
12: WBAL radar also showing some lighter showers to the north of Baltimore, moving through Baltimore County. But again, that severe thunderstorm warning for southern Baltimore County, northern Anne Arundel County, and Baltimore City in effect until 5:45. The entire Baltimore area is under a severe thunderstorm watch until 9 o'clock. Updated traffic and weather coming up. Baltimore County is named Anne Arundel County Schools Chief Operating Officer. Dr. William Heiser, the new school superintendent, he'll take over a week from Wednesday. He'll be the fifth superintendent in 10 years. From the Commitment 2026 desk, one day before Maryland's primary, a federal judge in Baltimore denies the Justice Department access to the state's unredacted voter rolls. From the ABC News desk, as Vice President J.D. Vance carries on negotiations with the Iranian delegation to come up with a peace deal, President Trump telling reporters he's pleased with what he's seen so far. Major tech stocks fell today, leading the NASDAQ to fall 1.3%. S&P 500 also down, but the Dow is up 148 points, about 0.3%. At the World Cup, a record goal scored by Lionel Messier helped Argentina beat Austria today in group play. 2-0, three more matches on the calendar for today. U.S. faces Turkey Thursday night in the final group play game. Kyle Bradish on the mound for the Orioles tonight as the Orioles open a series in Anaheim against the Angels. WBAL's coverage starts after the news at 7. First pitch tonight, 9:38. A detailed roundup of the day's top stories comes your way tonight on WBAL News Now at 6.
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8: Traffic and weather. Alrighty, we are still looking at that accident activity on the top side of the Beltway on the right shoulder of the inner loop right around the Jones Falls Expressway. And then in the city, watch for accident cleanup. It's been moved to the right shoulder and the ramp is now open from 295 north to northbound 95. And Route 50 East still backed up from before St. Margaret's Road. It looks like from Bush's Frontage Road now to the Chesapeake Bay Bridge. WBAL-TV 11 weather. Thunderstorms early on this evening, then variably cloudy overnight. We could still see a storm or two. And there is a severe thunderstorm watch until 9 o'clock tonight. Tomorrow, rain likely and a high of 75. I'm Mary Ann Perry, WBAL News Radio 1090 and FM 101.5.
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20: We're hearing. I mean, we're so excited.
21: Georgia Grace Cafe owner Paula Dwyer is celebrating a big win for this giant peach. Since the statue was installed in Ellicott City, it's caused quite the conversation.
20: There was, you know, a huge debacle, you know, because of the sexual innuendos with the peach and the eggplant.
21: Across the street is an enormous eggplant known as the aubergine outside the wine bin. Both sculptures are through the Fund for Art in Ellicott City, but recently the merchants were told to take them down.
10: The aubergine. It's a word. It's a fancy word for eggplant. Anyways, have you ever noticed that sometimes the fastest way to make something so popular is to tell people they shouldn't have it? Because a judge just ruled in Ellicott City's controversial giant peach and eggplant statues can stay on Main Street. And now I have a question for you. How many of you would have never paid attention to these statues if nobody had complained about it in the first place? Have you seen this story? You can look it up on WBAL TV 11. Tommy Clark had done the story. Just type in Tommy Clark, WBAL TV, and type in eggplant and peach, and you'll get the story. You'll see the whole video that shows this, like, colorful statue of an eggplant and a peach. And I think this entire controversy may actually end up being the greatest tourism campaign Ellicott City never intended to launch. Because for months, this oversized peach and eggplant sculptures have sat on Main Street across from each other. Some residents loved it, but others argued that it was inappropriate because of the sexual meanings those emojis have taken online. And the Historic Preservation Commission wanted them removed. They wanted them removed. And merchants had fought back. Residents signed petitions. Here's more to this story.
22: The sculpture sits right out front the business on Main Street here. People we talked to today say they're happy to hear that it is not going anywhere.
23: It's just something different. People, it catches your eye and you see it and you say, wow, yeah, this is great. So it's just exciting.
24: I don't think it's that serious. I think it's a little fun piece of fruit. And if you're going to get your panties in a twist about that, then that's all you.
21: Dwyer says it's a huge relief. She hopes the sculptures keep bringing character to Ellicott City for years to come.
10: Don't get your panties stuck in a wad, no, or up the crack of a peach. Now that's how some people feel. I'd love to hear your thoughts. Do you think people overreacted on this? So the peach is going to stay, the eggplant is going to stay, because now the judge ruled that the commission didn't actually have the authority to regulate the public art under its guidelines. I mean, you got to look at it because it is a sculpture that sits on top of like a pedestal with a little signage of what it is, you know, Georgia peach, and so on. Like, so they stay. And honestly, I'm looking at this that maybe the winner in all of this may be the businesses on Main Street. Because here's what fascinates me. I mentioned this story to my husband. And I said, did you hear about this giant peach and eggplant statues in Ellicott City? And he looked at me and says, why is that a story? And so I explained the whole controversy and what the meanings are behind these emojis. And he shook his head. He was laughing. He had no idea. And to him, a peach was a peach. Like, kind of like going in the emojis, or, you know, with a checklist, what to buy at the grocery store. He's like, I thought it was a peach. And an eggplant was an eggplant. And then he says, well, now I kind of want to go see them after I explain this. As a matter of fact, he asked me, how do you know about this? I was like, honey, I've known this. He's like, where's your mind? I was like, how come? I guess, look, let's be fair. A lot of people don't know what those emojis mean. Now you know. And now that you know, do you want to go see them? Because he's like, oh, let's make a trip. Let's take a motorcycle ride to Ellicott City. And that's when it hit me. I wonder how many people across Maryland are having the same reaction. People who have never heard of these statues. People who had no plans to visit Ellicott City this weekend. People who don't spend their lives decoding internet slang. And now suddenly they're curious, not because of the art itself, but because of the controversy surrounding it. And I think there's a generational component to all of this. A lot of people see a peach and think that's a peach. They see an eggplant and think that's an eggplant. Meanwhile, younger generations immediately recognize those emoji meanings. The sculpture didn't change. The fruit didn't change. The culture changed. So the question becomes, are we regulating art because of what the artist intended or because of what somebody on social media decided what it means? Because if we follow that logic far enough, almost anything can become controversial. A hand gesture, a word, a color, a symbol, or apparently a piece of fruit. And I think this is where I think the opponents of this may have accidentally created the greatest marketing campaign Ellicott City never paid for. A sort of Barbara Streisand, the Streisand effect, right? Because before this controversy, these were just statues sitting on Main Street. Now they're destination statues. My husband is now proof of it. The guy who never heard of them, didn't know what the emojis, you know, the meaning behind it, now wants to drive over and see what all the fuss is about. Some other people, maybe some younger people, are going to be like, oh, let me go to Ellicott City and take a selfie for Instagram. How many other people are thinking the same thing? Because that's usually how these things work. The more somebody says this shouldn't be here, the more everyone says, well, now I want to take a look. Right? It's the Streisand effect in action. Trying to put out a campfire with a leaf blower, every complaint just sends the sparks farther. Let's be honest. America loves weird attractions. They love it. People drive hours to see giant balls of yarn or giant dinosaurs, giant rocking chairs, giant boots, whatever, anything. And now Ellicott City has something else. The peach and eggplant. The peach and the eggplant that went to court. You can't buy publicity like that. Some tourism board somewhere is probably looking at this and thinking, can we get a giant avocado and start a lawsuit or something? I mean, here's the funny part. The people who wanted these removed may have done more to increase foot traffic than any advertising campaign ever could. Because now people who have never planned to visit Ellicott City are suddenly saying, well, wait a minute. Where exactly are these statues on Main Street? Where exactly? So I'd love to hear from you on this story. How many of you had never heard of these statues until the controversy started? And now that you've heard about him, are you a little curious? Are you a little curious too? And should public art be judged by what the artist intended or by whatever meaning social media assigns to it? The lines are open, 410-467-WBAL, or you can also text me at the greensolutionsremodeling.com text line at 410-467-9225. Let's bring on Bob from Carroll County. Thanks for calling in, Bob.
0: Hey, Angelette. This was actually part of a plot in a series called House of Cards on Netflix years ago.
10: Okay. I don't remember. I remember seeing the show, but I don't give me. Oh, now I remember.
0: This is Kevin Spacey. And yes. He was, I don't know if he was a House Majority Leader in the series or not.
10: Yeah, and he was from like the Carolinas or something.
0: He was. Mm-hmm, he was. Mm-hmm. South Carolina. And he had to fly south for an emergency meeting with the local town council because they had a peach on a tower.
10: Uh-huh.
0: And I never understood the likeness at all, but I had to look it up as I was watching the show. And he flies down because a 17-year-old girl in that series had, you know, driven off the side of the road and had been killed because she was, I can't remember if she was taking a selfie or something or what the deal was that had to do with the peach on that tower.
10: Uh-huh.
0: And then we're adding an eggplant. And you know, I'm 64 years old, Angela. I don't know what these things mean. I have to look it up a couple of years ago when I first saw it being circulated. So masterful marketing. I don't think that was the original intent.
10: Mm-hmm. Exactly.
0: But this goes back, my gosh, that series was probably 10, 15 years ago.
10: Yeah, now I got to watch it all over again.
0: yeah. I think it was like the first or second season,
10: yeah.
0: But it was a major catastrophe in that season with this peach up there. And I'm still squinting and not knowing what all this stuff means, but I know what the internet tells me it means.
10: Yeah, so. I know. Yeah, thank you so much, Bob, for that. Now I have to watch, House of Cards all over again. Anyways, we're going to continue this conversation when we come back because a flood of text messages just came in. Also, callers, if you want to join in, the number here is 410-467-WBAL, or you can also text me at the greensolutionsremodeling.com text line at 410-467-9225. When we come back, I'll get to your calls and your messages.
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18: Traffic and weather. You know what? It's uncharacteristically light. A light traffic volume on most of the major roads in and around Baltimore. We are looking at just light traffic volume on most of the Beltway, although we are seeing a little bit of thick traffic through Towson right around Providence Road. It looks like it might be, we're seeing some showers there too. The roads look wet, so please be careful. Remember, allow extra room for braking and slow down a little bit when it's raining. And then we are looking at just traffic that's up to speed on 95 and 895 northbound and southbound as you head to the Fort McHenry and Harper tunnels. 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Those people are probably saving a carload of cash right now. So what are you waiting for? Check Allstate first for a quote today. You're in good hands with Allstate. 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
19: One day before Maryland's primary, a federal judge in Baltimore denies the Justice Department access to the state's unredacted voter rolls, saying it has no right to them. The Justice Department demanded those records to investigate possible fraud. The decision welcomed by State Elections Administrator Jared DeMarinis, ACLU, and Common Cause. Polls for the primary open at 7 tomorrow morning, remain open until late tomorrow night. There are more than 3.6 million eligible voters. 5% have already voted early. 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
21: I got a text here. It says, this texter says, I'm happy we are talking about the art in Ellicott City. It is a nice break from all that talking about war and Trump all the time. Absolutely. I agree with you on that one. If you're just tuning in, we've been talking about the giant peach and eggplant statues in Ellicott City that a judge has now ruled can stay right where they are. What's fascinating to me is that the controversy may be doing more good than harm for the town. Like I mentioned the story to my husband the other day or last night, and he had no idea the meaning behind the peach and eggplant emojis are and any kind of double meaning. His reaction is, well, now I kind of want to go see them. And here's another detail that I forgot to mention. Can we talk about the fact that the peach is sitting in front of a cafe? It's sitting in front of a cafe. Georgia Grace Cafe. It's not sitting outside a courthouse or in front of a school board office. It's outside a cafe. It's literally a piece of fruit in front of a business that serves food. At some point, are we preserving history or are we overthinking produce? Even the owner of this place says people stop and take pictures and use it as a landmark.

0: Isn't that exactly what struggling main streets are always trying to create? Something memorable that gets people to stop and linger and spend money and come back? The more I think about it, the more I wonder if people are trying to get rid of these statues, have accidentally turned them into a tourist attraction. Because before this controversy, most Marylanders had never heard of them. Now people want to go see them. Here's another text that says, I live in Ellicott City and I don't care if they're here, but the people against it were concerned about the size of the peach was disproportionately large for the space and location. The eggplant is more appropriately located size-wise. Both statues have been in Ellicott City for several years. The eggplant has been there before 2016, but moved locations. The businesses absolutely put them in for the innuendo. LOL. Thanks for that text. Let's go to the phone line. Let's bring on John here from Timonium. Thanks for calling in, John. What do you make of this story?
1: I think what you said was pretty much right.
0: Mm-hmm.
1: There's people trying to make a living there, run a business. I think it's great they have this stuff there. It's probably going to be well known 100 years from now.
0: it's going to live on social media forever for all those people that are going to take a picture in front of it and post it.
1: I'm sure a lot of people see that on social media.
0: Yeah.
1: No doubt about it.
0: Well, and the other thing is, and some other texts are noted to me, like they're not like in the same spot. They're not like next to each other. So, there's that. You gotta look for the other one on the other side of the street. But, yeah.
1: On the other side of the street, there's a couple of baby eggplants.
0: Yeah. this is real. So, are you going to make a visit to Ellicott City? Are you going to make
1: and blow it out of proportion?
0: Yeah. Are you going to make a visit to Ellicott City?
1: It's freedom of expression. I mean, they're trying to do a business there. They should be able to do business.
0: Yeah. Yeah.
1: It attracts people there. The traffic there in Ellicott City is probably going to double because of, you know, this thing there. All these people want to see that now.
0: Yeah. Yeah, absolutely.
1: And they'll probably want to go to a restaurant or what do they have there? I saw the lady on TV.
0: Georgia Grace Cafe. Yeah.
1: She's a nice lady. I saw her. She works pretty hard.
0: Yeah, absolutely.
1: You know, and I'm sure she has a family and everything. So, you know, there's nothing wrong with having that stuff there. Why would you want to suppress that? I can't believe it.
0: I can't believe it. Are you going to make a pit stop there now?
1: I'm going to get over there if I can get over there. I want to see what it looks like. I have a friend lives in Ellicott City there. He's probably been down there.
0: Call your friend up. Call your friend up and make a day trip out of that. That'd be fun.
1: I think it's great. I'm glad that people are allowed to keep the thing there. I think they're trying to be, they're trying to make money. They have a business there.
0: Yeah, get a little creative.
1: Can enjoy that now.
0: Absolutely. Thank you very much, Don. Have a great day. Oh boy, I'm glad we ended in that fun note. Yeah, we've covered so many hard stories, but sometimes stories like this is quite fascinating. So anyways, when we come back, I'll give you an update on to what we may be discussing on my show tomorrow. Stay tuned for more.
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3: Traffic and weather. Well, it is still a very light traffic volume on most of the routes in and around Baltimore. Although on the Beltway through Parkville, looks like we're seeing some outer loop delays from the Overly area from Putty Hill Avenue all the way over to Paring Parkway. And then it breaks free as you head through Towson. And in Towson, you're going to find spotty traffic, or heavy traffic, I should say, off and on through the Towson area on the inner loop as you head to Parkville. No real delays on the west side, and it looks really good on 895 and 95 for those of you heading to the tunnels. WBAL-TV 11 weather. There is a severe thunderstorm watch in effect until 9 o'clock tonight. We could see those strong thunderstorms during the evening, and then we'll see cloudy skies after midnight. We have periods of rain tomorrow and a high right around 75. I'm Mary Ann Perry, WBAL News Radio 1090 and FM 101.5.
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0: Oh, you all are fun on the text line. Someone says, throw in a couple of melons and I'm there. I'm there to Ellicott City. Another one says, did you make a pit stop because the peaches have pits? Brad and Bel Air, thanks for the laugh. Tomorrow we'll get into some election talk, what races to pay attention to. I know Robert Lang is going to be following that tomorrow. And also about voter registration among 18-year-olds. Apparently, it's not looking good because a lot of them are not driving. Anyways, coming up next is WBAL News Now at 6 with Robert Lang.
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8: It continues. I'm meteorologist Delincia Jenkins.
7: And Chief Meteorologist Tom Tasselmeyer will be tracking that storm. Tonight, we have the latest on the killing of a 3-year-old by a hit-and-run teenage driver. Mayor Scott reacting.
9: It hits differently when you're changing the diaper of a 2-year-old when the commissioner calls you and tells you that something like that had happened. So for me, it just broke my heart immediately.
10: We now know who will take over as superintendent of Baltimore County Public Schools. I'm Caitlin Bancroft.
11: A major transportation project is expected to bring more cargo, more jobs, and more businesses to the port of Baltimore. I'm Marquise Lupton.
7: President Trump weighing in on the Iran peace talks.
12: I think that they're doing a fantastic job. Our secretary is fantastic. I think he's maybe going to go down as the best ever. And I thought J.D. Vance this morning was fantastic. I watched his news conference and from Switzerland.
7: The latest on that now from ABC.
13: From ABC News, I'm Michelle Franzen. Talks are progressing on a final peace deal between the U.S. and Iran following weekend meetings in Switzerland. Negotiations now shifting, the U.S. says, to more technical aspects, including Iran's nuclear program. ABC's Tom Sufi Burridge is in Switzerland with more.
14: J.D. Vance saying that the most exciting thing, in his words, has been the fact that the Iranians have agreed to allow UN nuclear inspectors back into the country. The vice president saying that is a first step in terms of ending Iran's nuclear program, but still clearly a lot of progress and hard work to be done.
13: Iranian state media reporting officials say Iran made no new nuclear commitments and said that Tehran did not negotiate over its nuclear program during the 18-hour discussions and did not agree to any new commitments. During an executive signing meeting today, President Trump weighed in on the problems with the renovations of the Lincoln Memorial Reflecting Pool. The president claims there is proof of vandalism, saying people may have used some type of knife, he says, to cut the blue paint that's peeling.
12: Yeah, we have proof. Well, let's put it this way. When you have a 350-foot slit from one end to the other, you think that's proof?
13: The president says the Park Service has made 5 arrests. ABC's Elizabeth Schulze has more on the multi-million dollar project.
15: The company that applied the coating says it identified some areas of the pool that require repairs and confirmed that it will need to be drained. That company, along with a water purification business that's owned by a longtime donor to President Trump, bypassed the traditional bidding process that's typically used to do work on national parks.
13: World Cup action today, including a history-making match between Argentina and Austria. Lionel Messi set a new World Cup record for all-time scoring with 18 goals, helping Argentina beat Austria 2-0. On Wall Street today, stocks ending mixed with SpaceX falling, shares dragging on tech. 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
7: Good evening. We start with impact weather. Some thunderstorms rolled through the areas. Baltimore City and Point South this afternoon, and we still have the risk of severe thunderstorms for the next few hours. WBAL Chief Meteorologist Tom Tasselmeyer.
16: That means conditions are favorable for storms to develop that could have 60-mile-an-hour winds and some hail associated with them, along with some heavy downpours and dangerous lightning for some of the storms. You can see the watch, which includes all the pink-shaded counties from Allegheny all the way to Baltimore and down into southern Maryland and the lower eastern shore. And so far, the worst of the weather has been to the south of Baltimore.
7: And it is a severe thunderstorm watch until 9 o'clock tonight. WBAL radar showing some heavy thunderstorms right now over Bel Air and Annapolis, as well as Bowie, also in the Washington area. We'll get an update on traffic and weather for you coming up in about 3 minutes. We turn now to Baltimore County, which today named its new school superintendent.
10: William Heiser is the man for the job. According to Baltimore County's Board of Education, Heiser is currently the Chief Operating Officer for Anne Arundel County Public Schools. AACPS Superintendent Dr. Mark Bedell weighing in on Heiser getting the job, saying in a statement, Heiser is a passionate, dedicated, innovative, and thoughtful educational leader who has served Maryland students in three different school systems over the course of a 28-year career. The board is expected to formally appoint Heiser on Wednesday. Caitlin Bancroft, WBAL News Radio 1090 and FM 101.5.
7: Now to Baltimore City, and tonight police say the 14-year-old who drove a stolen car that struck and killed a 3-year-old girl on Saturday is going to be charged as a juvenile with vehicular manslaughter and auto theft. By law, the teen can only be charged as a juvenile for those offenses. WBAL-TV spoke with family and friends of the little girl who is identified as 3-year-old Jordan Bright. This woman, a neighbor, spoke to WBAL's Tommy Clark.
17: As people, like everyone, we have to slow down. We have to be responsible with our vehicles, our keys to our vehicles, and our children. Please hold these babies' hands. Pick them up if you have to. We have multiple kids, please use a stroller. It's very dangerous. It's just very dangerous and so sad.
7: And Mayor Brandon Scott also reacting.
9: Taking a relative's vehicle and this happens, this is what we're talking about. This is why we all have to be better with these young people. This is why we have to have accountability to understand the evolving mind of a young person.
7: And the mayor says the teen will be held accountable. Also being held accountable, according to the mayor, the teens that threw bottles at police officers Saturday night during AFRAM in Druid Hill Park. Says the incident, though, should not detract from the success of the festival, which attracted more than 124,000 people this weekend. Now to the Commitment 2026 desk, and one day before Maryland's primary, a federal judge today denied the Justice Department of the Trump administration access to Maryland's unredacted voter rolls, saying it has no right to them. Justice Department demanded them to investigate possible fraud.
18: Just ecstatic that, you know, that the court, you know, we expected this ruling and the court agreed with us.
7: That is State Elections Administrator Jared DeMarinis. The polls will open tomorrow for the primary from 7 a.m. until 8 p.m. We'll talk more about the primary with Jared DeMarinis coming up tonight at 6:16 on WBAL News Now in depth during WBAL News Now at 6. Coming up, the sentencing today in Baltimore County for Michael Johnson. Johnson was the man who killed Felicia Barnes and was never convicted. You'll hear from her family after traffic and weather. It's 6:06 on WBAL News Now at 6.
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3: Traffic. While most of the roads in and around Baltimore have just a light traffic volume, it's still pretty heavy on Route 50 eastbound for those of you heading to the Chesapeake Bay Bridge, but it's looking a lot better. It looks like the slowdowns do start still at St. Margaret's Road, but it's kind of spotty at this point. Route 50 west is looking good. No major delays on Ritchie Highway in either direction, and 97 looks good through Glen Burnie and Crownsville. And on the Beltway, it looks like we might have something going on in Parkville. It's a disabled vehicle on the inner loop just prior to Harford Road. So watch for that as you're heading through the Parkville area. 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
8: The severe threat of weather will begin to die down into the later evening hours. Showers, though, will stick around. Mostly cloudy tonight and temperatures falling to the upper 60s to low 70s. Scattered showers in the morning hours on Tuesday, clearing later in the day. Cooler and a bit breezy on Tuesday. 79 will be that afternoon high. We'll see more sunshine on Wednesday. Low humidity, a pleasant day, mid-80s for the afternoon high. I'm meteorologist Delincia Jenkins on WBAL News Radio, 1090 and FM 101.5.
7: We are seeing thundershowers tonight in Annapolis at 79. We are also seeing thunderstorms in Washington, where it's 78. It is cloudy here on Television Hill, 81, but there's the severe thunderstorm watch in effect until 9 o'clock tonight.
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7: It is 6:07. In Baltimore County today, Michael Johnson was sentenced to life plus 25 years. Back in April, he was found guilty on two counts of rape and first-degree assault, the victim in Baltimore County. Those who packed the courtroom were there to witness justice, not only for this victim, but also the 2010 murder of 16-year-old Felicia Barnes in Baltimore City. Michael Johnson was tried several times, but was eventually acquitted on technicalities. Russell Barnes, Felicia's dad, among the relatives who spoke today to WBAL TV 11's David Collins.
19: A lot of stress been lifted off today. Two words, thank God.
20: My sweet Simone can rest in peace that this monstrous beast is off the streets.
21: I'd like to thank Baltimore County for finally bringing this person to justice, right?
22: As many as a dozen family members of 16-year-old Felicia Barnes fill the courtroom. They've waited 16 years for this day.
20: It was extremely frustrating.
19: That's right. Yeah, the system really failed our daughter really bad.
21: We knew from the beginning that this person was a serial rapist. We pointed it out to them, but for some reason, the system in Baltimore City flat out just failed this family.
7: Russell Barnes and other relatives of Felicia Barnes speaking to WBAL TV's David Collins. Today, federal, state, and private partners gathered at the Port of Baltimore to celebrate the completion of a key freight rail upgrade.
11: Officials say the Howard Street Tunnel had become a major bottleneck because modern double-stack trains were too tall to fit through the aging tunnel. And after years of planning and hundreds of millions of dollars in public and private investment, freight trains can now move directly between the Port of Baltimore and key markets across the East Coast and Midwest.
14: The state of Maryland is investing $217 million in the Howard Street Tunnel project, and we are doing it because we believe in Baltimore and because we believe in the Port of Baltimore.
11: Marquise Lufton, WBAL News Radio 1090 and FM 101.5.
7: And today, Attorney General Anthony Brown announced new guidance for law enforcement when cooperating with ICE agents and other immigration officials. Brown doing this in response to the Community Trust Act, which Governor Moore let become law last month without his signature. He cited the need for the guidance from the Attorney General. The guidance includes an ending of those 287G agreements where local officials, local sheriffs and counties partner with ICE in order to regarding offenders who are already held by those counties. And state correctional facilities must notify ICE within 48 hours before releasing an individual as the subject of a detainer. But ICE must provide the proper forms and warrant of removal or deportation before that action takes place. It is 6:10 on WBAL. News now at 6.
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5: The Orioles cruised past the Dodgers Sunday 12-1. Colton Cowser led the way with a homer and four RBIs, while Pete Alonso also went deep. Manager Craig Albernaz on the win.
6: They're a great team. Like you said, back-to-back defending champs. They have a lot of great players over there. You know, well-managed and coached. And it's tough to play in Dodger Stadium, you know. And our boys did a great job of coming out and competing.
5: Brandon Young allowed one run over five innings for the win. The O's face the Angels tonight in Anaheim. Kyle Bradish gets the start. First pitch, 9:38. Catcher Adley Rutschman has dropped to fourth at All-Star voting in his position, with no Orioles currently advancing in Phase 1. Lionel Messi scored twice to set the World Cup goals record as Argentina beat Austria 2-0. France is facing Iraq. Later matches include Norway-Senegal and Jordan-Algeria. I'm Rick Hoschel on the home of the Orioles and Ravens, WBAL News Radio 1090 and FM 101.5.
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3: Traffic. Alrighty, we're going to start in Anne Arundel County in the Lakeshore area. We have a crash on Maryland 177, that's Mountain Road at Garland Road, and that's just past Woods Road, so you can expect some major delays there as you head east on Maryland 177. And we are also looking at, on the Beltway, it looks like we have a disabled vehicle blocking the right lane of the Interloop right around Hartford Road. No major delays, though, on 95 nor 895 in Baltimore City for those of you heading to the tunnels. 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
3: Weather.
8: Mostly cloudy tonight with a chance of showers. Low temperatures will fall to the upper 60s to low 70s. Tuesday, scattered showers in the morning, clearing later in the day. It's going to be cooler and a bit on the breezier side. High temperatures making it to the upper 70s. And then Wednesday, we're going to see mostly cloudy skies, low humidity. It's going to be a pleasant day, 84 for that high. I'm meteorologist Alencia Jenkins on WBAL News Radio, 1090 and FM 101.5.
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24: Good evening. I'm Marquise Lupton. Here are your top stories for today. A tragic plane crash is under investigation in Bowie after a single-engine aircraft went down near a townhome community late Saturday night. Authorities say an iPhone crash notification triggered a search, and investigators later identified three victims. Police said they believe the plane belongs to a flight school in Montgomery County and was in a training flight at the time of the crash. Federal officials are warning visitors not to fly drones during Sail 250 Maryland and Air Show Baltimore events later this month. Temporary flight restrictions will be in place from June 24th through June 30th, and violators could face fines of up to $100,000, prison time, and seizure of their drone. Maryland law enforcement agencies are receiving updated guidance on immigration enforcement from Attorney General Anthony Brown. The guidance reflects newly enacted state laws, including the Community Trust Act, and clarifies the role local and state officers and officials should play in federal immigration matters. And from the ABC News Desk, the final 8 Americans quarantined after exposure to a deadly hantavirus outbreak aboard a cruise ship have been released from a specialized hospital unit in Nebraska. Federal health officials say the 42-day quarantine has successfully concluded, ending a response effort that began after 3 people died during the outbreak aboard the MV Honduras. And you can get more news and listen live at WBAL.com and the WBAL radio app.
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7: 6:17 from the Commitment 2026 desk. The polls will open for the primary 12 hours, 43 minutes from right now, 7 o'clock tomorrow morning. One day before Maryland's primary, a federal judge in Baltimore today denied the Justice Department's request to access the state's unredacted voter rolls, saying it has no right to them. The Justice Department demanded them to investigate fraud. We talked about that today with Maryland Election Administrator Jared DeMarinis.
18: I mean, the DOJ fishing expedition was, you know, clearly, you know, steamed through by the courts. You know, they have not been transparent as to their reasons why they're requesting sensitive information on over 4.3 million registered voters in the state of Maryland. And, you know, we're, again, I'm just ecstatic that, you know, that the court, you know, we expected this ruling and the court agreed with us.
7: The Justice Department has long maintained, and President Trump has long maintained, that there's fraud in Maryland without providing any evidence of it. What do you say to that?
18: I say that that creates mis and disinformation because, you know, unfounded, you know, unsubstantiated statements just, you know, go to that, you know, dis and misinformation platform. You know, we address, you know, credible, I would say, reports. And, you know, we, you know, follow state and federal law. We make sure that our elections are, you know, safe and secure, but also transparent. You know, canvases are open for public observation. Our board meetings are publicly, you know, streamed. So everything that we do is transparent and, you know, in compliance with the law. So I just find that those statements to be disingenuous and more, I would say, for social media clicks and likes than actual fact.
7: What do you want people to know ahead of the primary tomorrow? The polls open at 7 a.m.
18: Come out and vote. It's, you know, fantastic. I believe that there's actually a study that says voting helps you live longer. So, you know, come out and vote and live a little bit longer. Additionally, if you're a mail-in voter, to use a drop box. You don't want to be disenfranchised due to the application of when a postmark is applied. The U.S. Postal Service has made some changes to when the postmark is applied. So you don't want to be disenfranchised because you put it in a mailbox and it was, you know, postmarked the day after Election Day. So everything has to be for mail-in voting, postmarked on or before Election Day. But I strongly and strenuously recommend using one of our drop boxes and to download our app, go, you know, vote Maryland, you know, and find a location.
7: And there are plenty of those drop boxes around. There's several hundred locations, right?
18: Oh, yes. They're conveniently located throughout your county anywhere. So, yes, you know, just find one and put it in the drop box before 8 o'clock tomorrow.
7: And the counting of voting of absentee ballots and the ballot counting resumes Thursday.
18: Mm-hmm. Yes. Yes, it does. And so, you know, we've had over 200,000 mail-in ballots received. We expect more in the next, you know, today and tomorrow. So, you know, we're very happy about that. We, you know, our voter outreach has been, you know, I'd say successful because we have not seen a lot of original ballots from the vendor issues earlier or last month.
7: Sure.
18: So, you know, we're ecstatic that the voters, you know, received our message and have voted those replacement ballots, and we see it in the numbers. And yes, we're going to start making sure that all those ballots are going to be canvassed because, you know, we want to make sure we're empowering Marylanders to decide their fate.
7: At this point, do you know how many of those original ballots have been returned?
18: We have been working through it to contact those voters so that to get replacement ballots. And so, you know, it's a manageable number at this point here, but we're still processing and, you know, making sure that, you know, whoever we still have outstanding, you know, votes those replacement ballots.
7: By that, by manageable number, is that dozens, hundreds, thousands?
18: You know, what does that mean? Like a couple of thousands, you know, thousands here statewide. But, you know, we'll they have, you know, till tomorrow. And so, you know, we'll get those final numbers after election day.
7: And there are more, right.
18: It's quarantined and, you know, they're safe and secure. And we have a very transparent about how we're going to process and canvass those ballots.
7: And there are more than 3.6 million eligible voters, according to the State Board of Elections, and more than 5% already voted during the early voting period last week. What do you expect for turnout tomorrow?
18: I would love to see everyone come out and vote then.
7: Well, I know that, yeah.
18: Yeah, but no, I mean, I think that we're going to see a significant number of voters tomorrow. What we've seen in the past is that early voting had represented about a little bit over a third of the vote in the general election in 24, and mail in the 24 primary was about 40%. So we figure that it's going to be in that third area there, and that election day we'll probably see about a third to a 40% turnout.
7: And that is Maryland Election Administrator John Jared DeMarinis speaking to WBAL earlier this afternoon. Among the races to be decided tomorrow, the primary for governor. Governor Wes Moore does have an opponent, but he's heavily favored to win. But there are 9 Republicans running for that party's nomination for the right to take on Governor Moore this fall. John Deedy, political science professor at CCBC, on that.
0: I think in the end, Ed Hale's going to win this thing. And the reason I say that is I think a lot of people remember what the Democrats did 40 years ago promoting Cox against Kelly Schultz. And I think this time there's going to be a lot of Republican voters that are going to say to themselves, I'm not going to get played again. And plus, Ed Hale has a much higher profile, is much more well-known than Kelly Schultz was. And I think that's how that race is going to play out.
7: And that's a more challenging race for Governor Moore. I mean, there's some talk that the Governor Moore folks want Dan Cox to be the nominee because you saw what happened 4 years ago.
0: If Dan Cox wins the nomination tomorrow morning, Governor Moore can write his inaugural address. The other problem with it is this. If Dan Cox is the nominee, Wes Moore can go around the country campaigning for other Democrats, collecting IOUs for a presidential run. Ed Hale would be more of a challenging candidate and would keep Wes Moore probably tied down more in the state of Maryland.
7: And that is CCBC political science professor John Deedy. Will be part of our election coverage tomorrow. It will start tomorrow morning at 5 a.m. on WBAL News Now with Taylor Bennett, continuing with C4 and Brian Neiman throughout the day. And we'll have special election coverage tomorrow night on this broadcast and at 7 o'clock with C4. And our special election night coverage begins at 8 o'clock. We'll have updates during tomorrow night's Orioles game. 6:25 on WBAL News Now at 6.
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10: Confirmed Ebola cases in Congo have now topped 1,000 with more than 250 deaths. That outbreak declared on May 15th. Close to 400 patients are in hospitals or in isolation, according to Congo's Ministry of Health, who admits there could be far more cases they still do not know about and that the peak of the outbreak is still ahead. Maryland Department of Health reports that a case of measles has been confirmed in a Maryland resident who recently traveled out of the country. This is the 4th case of measles in Maryland this year. The health department says the infected person traveled through Dulles International Airport. And breast cancer cases are continuing to rise in the U.S., especially among younger women. New data shows women under 50 are seeing the steepest growth in cases. While overall breast cancer death rates have declined, that decrease is stalling among 2 age groups, women 20 to 39 and women over 75. I'm Bancroft, WBAL News Radio 1090 and FM 101.5.
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3: Traffic. We are going to start in Mount Airy where we have a crash on 70 westbound, west of Bill Moxley Road. Two left lanes are blocked and traffic is barely getting by to the right. And the delays begin at 27, which is Ridge Road. As far as the Beltway, looking pretty good all the way around, except on the northeast corner, looks like we have an accident on the inner loop right prior to Harford Road, and that's that accident activity is blocking the right lane. Looks like there might be a tow truck on the scene at this point. 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
3: Weather.
8: Mostly cloudy tonight with a chance of showers. Low temperatures will fall to the upper 60s to low 70s. Tuesday, scattered showers in the morning, clearing later in the day. It's going to be cooler and a bit on the breezier side. High temperatures making it to the upper 70s. And then Wednesday, we're going to see mostly cloudy skies, low humidity. It's going to be a pleasant day, 84 for that high. I'm meteorologist Alencia Jenkins on WBAL News Radio, 1090 and FM 101.5.
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12: This is a Bloomberg Money Minute. Markets ended the day mixed, with the Dow gaining 148 points or 0.3%. The S&P 500 dropped by 28 points or 0.4%. The NASDAQ fell sharply by 351 points or 1.3%. Psychedelic drug maker Definium Therapeutics shares gained 50% today after late-stage trial data showed the biotech's LSD pill known as DT120 improved depression symptom scores in patients by 8.1 points compared to placebo after 6 weeks on a standard depression scale. Some Wall Street analysts believe the results will also be positive for the drug's ability to treat anxiety disorder, with those results expected later this year. If you like deals, this is the week for you. The big retailers hold their major summer promotional events this week, with Walmart, Amazon, and Target all running specials. Adobe forecasts that consumers will spend $26.3 billion online at Amazon and other retailers during the four-day sale. Dan Schwartzman, Bloomberg Radio.
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7: The Baltimore area is under a severe thunderstorm watch until 9 o'clock tonight. Some thunderstorms have moved through the area. WBAL meteorologist Delencia Jenkins and chief meteorologist Tom Tasselmeyer are tracking them. We'll get an update on that. Baltimore County has picked a new school superintendent, and we'll get the latest on the peace talks with Iran coming up after ABC News at 6:30.
17: ABC News, I'm Michelle Franzen. Peace negotiations between the U.S. and Iran remain fragile, but both sides say progress was made on the first round of talks. It includes the U.S. issuing a 60-day waiver allowing Iran to sell oil again. President Trump today says any profits will return to the U.S., he says, in the form of exports for U.S. grain.
25: If the sanctions go out, money's going to be put into this country. All that money's coming back in the form of purchases of food, which they desperately need. They have 91 million people. They can't feed them. So the money that that we lift is going to go to our farmers.
17: The Coast Guard says there are no deaths following a U.S. Coast Guard helicopter crash during a training flight today near Juneau, Alaska. Four crew members were on board. The cause remains under investigation. Former Federal Reserve Chair Alan Greenspan has died. He was appointed by President Ronald Reagan. Greenspan's wife, NBC's Andrea Mitchell, says he died from complications of Parkinson's. He was 100. This is ABC News.
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7: And it is 6:31. The Baltimore area remains under a severe thunderstorm watch until 9 o'clock tonight. The heavy thunderstorms have stayed to the south and north of Baltimore. There was a tornado warning in southeastern Pennsylvania, parts of Berks County and Chester County that was in effect about an hour ago. There have also been some heavy thunderstorms in far western Maryland. But again, the severe thunderstorm watch remains in effect until 9 o'clock tonight. And even after the thunderstorm watch ends, WBL meteorologist Delencia Jenkins says we could still see some rain overnight.
8: The largest severe threat should die down. I would say after 8 o'clock, we'll have some lingering showers, some heavy rain even sticking around later than that. That rain could even stick into Tuesday morning. But as far as that severe time period, it should be on out of here by around 8.
7: That's WBL meteorologist Delencia Jenkins. So far, not a lot of power outages caused by the storms. BG reporting about 500 customers without power, mostly in Anne Arundel County and Baltimore City. We'll get an update on traffic and weather for you coming up in about 3 minutes. In Baltimore County, we now know who will take over as the superintendent of Baltimore County Public Schools.
10: Baltimore County's Board of Education has selected William Heiser. After conducting a final round of interviews with the four finalists, Heiser currently serves as the chief operating officer in Maryland's fourth largest school system, Anne Arundel County Public Schools. The board will meet with Heiser on Wednesday to formally appoint him, and then Heiser will take office on July 1st. Caitlin Bancroft, WBAL News Radio, 1090 and FM 101.5.
7: Heiser praised today by his current boss, Anne Arundel County School Superintendent Dr. Mark Bedell. Heiser, by the way, becomes the fifth Baltimore County School Superintendent in the last 10 years. Tonight, Mayor Brendan Scott reacting to news this weekend that a 14-year-old boy is now charged with vehicular manslaughter and auto theft for the hit-and-run killing of a 3-year-old girl in southwest Baltimore on Saturday.
9: It hits differently when you're changing the diaper of a 2-year-old when the commissioner calls you and tells you that something like that had happened. So for me, it just broke my heart immediately.
7: The family of the little girl identifies her to WBAL-TV as 3-year-old Jordan Bright. And the 14-year-old is being charged as a juvenile because of his age for those offenses, vehicular manslaughter and auto theft. The teen cannot be charged as an adult. From the Commitment 2026 desk, one day before Maryland's primary, a federal judge in Baltimore denies the Justice Department access to the state's unredacted voter rolls, saying it has no right to them. The Justice Department demanded them to investigate possible fraud. The decision welcomed by State Elections Administrator Jared DeMarinis, the ACLU, and Common Cause. Polls for the primary open tomorrow from 7 a.m. until 8 p.m. Maryland leaders say a long-awaited freight rail upgrade could strengthen Baltimore's position as one of the East Coast's busiest ports.
11: The Howard Street Tunnel Project is now allowing double-stack freight trains to move directly through Baltimore for the first time. Governor Wes Moore says trains previously had to bypass the city because stacked cargo containers couldn't fit through the 131-year-old tunnel. And state leaders now say the project will allow the Port of Baltimore to handle roughly 160,000 additional containers annually.
14: This project will generate roughly $1 billion in economic activity annually. It will support thousands of good-paying jobs.
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3: Traffic. Well, we are still seeing a little bit of congestion on Route 50 eastbound as you head through the Chesapeake Bay Bridge, but just approaching the bridge. And we do have a crash in Anne Arundel County, Maryland, Route 100 southbound after Jumpers Hole Road. And another crash between Baltimore and D.C., 295 south prior to 198 with slowing from 32. 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
8: The severe threat of weather will begin to die down into the later evening hours. Showers, though, will stick around. Mostly cloudy tonight and temperatures falling to the upper 60s to low 70s. Scattered showers in the morning hours on Tuesday. Clearing later in the day. Cooler and a bit breezy on Tuesday. 79 will be that afternoon high. We'll see more sunshine on Wednesday. Low humidity, a pleasant day. Mid-80s for the afternoon high. I'm meteorologist Delincia Jenkins on WBAL News Radio 1090 and FM 101.5.
7: And the tornado warnings are staying to the south of the Baltimore area. There is one for north-central Charles County, the Waldorf area. That until 6:45 tonight. Again, tornado warning for north-central Charles County until 6:45 tonight. Here in the Baltimore area, we're under a severe thunderstorm watch, and it's 80.
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7: 6:37, time now for an update on Iran.
25: I think that they're doing a fantastic job. Our secretary is fantastic. I think he's maybe going to go down as the best ever. And I thought J.D. Vance this morning was fantastic. I watched his news conference and from Switzerland.
7: That's President Trump late this afternoon. In the remarks you heard live here on WBAL, Vice President J.D. Vance heading home from Switzerland after participating in talks to achieve a lasting peace agreement beyond the MOU with Iran. WBAL's White House correspondent Christopher Salas at the White House tonight. What did the vice president accomplish?
1: Yes, so the vice president and the White House are saying that negotiators laid the foundation for what can be a broader long-term agreement. But this is not a final deal yet, as you mentioned. This is still under the MOU, Rob. So the vice president is saying they did a couple of things. First, they made progress on keeping the Strait of Hormuz open. They also set up regional deconfliction processes or groups that is trying to prevent Hezbollah and Israel from broadening out this war that could potentially derail these talks. This is one of the main tension points, obviously, between the two sides, as Iran wants Israel to stop attacking Hezbollah in southern Lebanon, and Israel wants to continue its campaign. The third thing that the vice president says they made progress on is moving forward on Iran's nuclear program. And the vice president went as far to say that Iran has agreed to let International Atomic Energy Agency inspectors back into the country. But, Rob, it's important to note, Iran has not publicly confirmed that yet.
7: And it's been years since IAEA inspectors have been anywhere near Iran. The president was also asked about objections from Bibi Netanyahu, the Benjamin Netanyahu, the Israeli prime minister. The president says he's going to work with Bibi.
1: Yeah, he was asked about this, and, you know, it was pretty short when the CBS reporter asked him. He basically said, I'm a problem solver, and I'm going to figure out how to deal with the situation regarding Israel and Hezbollah there in southern Lebanon. Again, this appears to be what is the biggest tension point in these talks, preventing that war from escalating and potentially derailing all of the negotiations between the U.S. and Iran.
7: WBL's Christopher Salas reporting tonight from the White House. Next update on Iran in the news at 7 o'clock from ABC 639.
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6: Lionel Messi scored twice, setting the World Cup goals record today as Argentina beat Austria 2-0. Kyle Bradish starts as the Orioles face the Angels tonight in Anaheim in a 9:38 first pitch. Former O's first baseman Trey Mancini cleared waivers after being designated by the Angels and was sent to AAA. I'm Rick Hoschel on the home of the Orioles and Ravens, WBAL News Radio 1090 and FM 101.5.
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3: Traffic. Well, I do believe that backup is gone on Route 50 East as you head to the Chesapeake Bay Bridge, finally, after hours of a big backup. On the west side of the Beltway, just watch for some accident cleanup. It's actually on 70 East, right at the Beltway. The accident activity has been moved to the right shoulder. And then on the northeast side of 695, we still have accident cleanup blocking the right lane of the inner loop prior to exit 31, which is Harford Road. And an alert just popped up on our screen. It looks like the outer loop at the Jones Falls Expressway, we have a disabled vehicle in the roadway there. I'm Mary Ann Perry, WBAL News Radio 1090 and FM 101.5.
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8: Mostly cloudy tonight with a chance of showers. Low temperatures will fall to the upper 60s to low 70s. Tuesday, scattered showers in the morning, clearing later in the day. It's going to be cooler and a bit on the breezier side. High temperatures making it to the upper 70s. And then Wednesday, we're going to see mostly cloudy skies, low humidity. It's going to be a pleasant day, 84 for that high. I'm meteorologist Alencia Jenkins on WBAL News Radio, 1090 and FM 101.5.
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22: Good evening. A tragic plane crash remains under investigation in Bowie after a single-engine aircraft went down near a townhome community late Saturday night. Authorities say an iPhone crash notification helped lead searchers to the wreckage, and investigators now believe that the aircraft belonged to a Montgomery County flight school and was conducting a training flight when it crashed, killing all three people on board. Federal officials are warning visitors not to fly drones during Sail 250 Maryland and Airshow Baltimore events later this month. Temporary flight restrictions will be in effect from June 24th through June 30th, and anyone caught flying in restricted airspace could face steep fines, prison time, and confiscation of their drone. Maryland law enforcement agencies are receiving updated guidance on immigration enforcement from Attorney General Anthony Brown. The guidance reflects newly enacted state laws, including the Community Trust Act, and outlines how local and state officers should interact with federal immigration authorities. And from the ABC News Desk, the final eight Americans quarantined after exposure to a deadly hantavirus outbreak aboard a cruise ship have been released from a specialized hospital unit in Nebraska. Federal health officials say the 42-day quarantine effort has successfully concluded after more than 120 passengers were evacuated from the vessel following an outbreak that claimed three lives. And you can get more news and listen live at WBAL.com and the WBAL radio app.
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7: 6:46, let's get some intel on tonight's impact weather. Go live to the WBAL TV 11 Weather Center. Chief Meteorologist Tom Tasselmeyer. We're still under a severe thunderstorm watch until 9, but so far it looks like the tornadoes, the heaviest rain to the south and north of Baltimore.
0: Yeah, the Philly area has had some pretty big storms move through there, and then south of us, D.C., parts of Prince George's County and northern Virginia, and clipping the southern part of Anne Arundel County. We've had some big storms go through earlier. There were tornado warnings issued down in Charles County near La Plata and Waldorf, and that storm seems to have weakened a little bit as it's made its way all the way up into the southern part of Prince George's County. So it looks like if that continues to weaken, we'll be okay. But we'll keep an eye on it because it's on a northeast trajectory. It could get it into southern Anne Arundel County. And again, even if you don't have tornado warning for your area, you could still have severe thunderstorms with damaging winds and some really dangerous lightning.
7: We're not out of the woods yet, right?
0: The threat goes until 9 p.m., but we are seeing that

0: here on the yard in Annapolis. For some 181 years, starting some nearly seven decades after this nation was born, the United States Naval Academy has been preparing our nation's future Navy and Marine Corps officers here on the banks of the Severn River.
1: Starting when the Naval Academy was formed in 1845, all the way through the 1930s, it was really the only source of commissioned officers in the U.S. Navy. I'm Captain B.J. Armstrong. I'm the director of the Naval Academy Museum, and I'm a permanent military professor here at the Academy. I teach in the history department. George Bancroft is named Secretary of the Navy by James Polk. And so George Bancroft decided on his own to shuffle some money around in the Department of the Navy's budget and create the Naval Academy at Annapolis. The reason it's here is twofold. First, they wanted a quiet harbor town where the midshipmen would be away from the temptations of the big city. The second reason Annapolis was a good pick was because the Army had Fort Severn here, and the Army didn't want to take care of Fort Severn anymore. And so they just gave the property to the Navy, so it was cost effective.
0: And the rest is history in Maryland State Capitol.
2: Class of 26, it's now your turn.
0: Naval Academy Superintendent Lieutenant General Michael J. Borg-Schulte.
2: Soon, you will report to ships crossing contested seas, to submarines operating silently beneath the ocean, into squadrons flying dangerous missions, and into platoons carrying the full weight of American resolve.
1: And being on the yard always gives a special sense of not just what our armed forces mean for our country, but you can't help but come here and leave through those gates without thinking that our country might be in good hands for the future.
3: 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Four matches on the schedule for this Monday. Earlier today, Lionel Messi, record-setting goal, 17th goal for the World Cup, setting a record as Argentina shut out Austria 2-0. France leads Iraq right now at the half. The game is delayed. Not sure why. 1-0. Later tonight, two more matches, and of course the U.S. will take on Turkey on Thursday night as the Americans wrap up group play. The Orioles are in Anaheim tonight. They are opening a three-game series against the Angels. Our coverage on WBL includes first pitch at 9:38, but it starts after the news at 7 with the Hall of Famer Keith Mills here.
4: They're happy. Desperate. They brought me back.
3: By the way, happy belated birthday.
4: Thank you.
3: I am feeling a little bit better about this team after this weekend in L.A.
4: Yeah, you have to.
3: Compared to last week when you wondered if this was the end.
4: we said that a lot the last couple months, right?
3: Yeah.
4: Or last couple weeks. Good series for the Orioles this weekend, Obviously. You take two or three from the Dodgers in L.A. I don't care what the circumstances are. You go in and you slay the Giant. As Craig Albernez said after the game yesterday, Rob, now you got to be consistent. That has been the problem. They've taken two or three from the Yankees. They swept the Rays at one point, and they followed each of those series with a couple of losing streaks.
3: They haven't won four games in a row yet.
4: Have not, which is when you're talking about treading water and being inconsistent, that is the model of it right there.
3: Okay, and you're going to talk about that. You've got a special guest as well.
4: Yes, Tyler Bennett. This is Vernon Park High School.
3: All right.
4: Big Orioles fan, season ticket holder, knows more about forgotten more about baseball than I have, so he's going to sit in with us for the next couple hours.
3: All right, very good. Keith Mills with you after the news at 7 on our first pitch tonight from Anaheim at 9:38. Coming up tomorrow morning on WBAL, we have extensive coverage of the primary. It will start at 5 a.m. with Taylor Bennett and Chris Cheon live during WBAL News Now at 5 a.m. C4 and Brian Niemann will be talking about it. Among their guests after the news at 9:30, attorney Jeremy Gruber, he is discussing the effort by Open Primaries. It's a national organization attempting to get Maryland to open its primary elections to unaffiliated and independent voters. Don't forget, Maryland's primary is closed. So Democrats can only vote in the Democratic primary. Republicans only vote in the Republican primary. He'll join the program after the news at 9:30. Our special election coverage starts tomorrow night at 6 on this broadcast, C4.

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2: Traffic.
3: Well, it's been a rather mild rush hour so far, or as it's winding down, I guess I should say. But we do still see some traffic. Actually, no, everything's gone as you travel east on Route 50 to the Bay Bridge. Looking good from Annapolis to the Chesapeake Bay Bridge. In Baltimore City, everything's up to speed on 95 and 895 as you head to the tunnels. But we are still looking at some accident activity on 70 West, west of Bill Moxley Road. Two left lanes are blocked. Traffic is barely squeezing by to the right. And the backup on 70 West begins at 27. This is in the Mount Airy area. Have a great night. I'm Marianne Perry, WBAL News Radio 1090 and FM 101.5.
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2: Weather.
4: Mostly cloudy tonight with a chance of showers. Low temperatures will fall to the upper 60s to low 70s. Tuesday, scattered showers in the morning, clearing later in the day. It's going to be cooler and a bit on the breezier side. High temperatures making it to the upper 70s. And then Wednesday, we're going to see mostly cloudy skies, low humidity. It's going to be a pleasant day, 84 for that high. I'm meteorologist Alencia Jenkins on WBAL News Radio, 1090 and FM 101.5.
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0: We'll follow any kind of aftermath from tonight's storms. There is a severe thunderstorm watch in effect until 9 o'clock tonight. And tomorrow is Maryland's primary election. The polls will open at 7 in the morning, close at 8 at night. It's also the deadline for turning in mail-in ballots. They must be postmarked or dropped in one of the state's drop boxes, and there are more than 300 of them by 8 o'clock. Tomorrow night. That is WBL News Now at 6 for this Monday night. I'm Robert Lang. Thanks for joining us on your ride home tonight. We're back with you tomorrow night at 6 o'clock. The Daily Briefing with Brian Neiman next here on WBAL.
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5: Primary day is tomorrow in Maryland, and we have several intriguing races to watch. County executive battles on the Democratic side in Baltimore, Howard, Anne Arundel, and Montgomery. New school versus old school in the 7th congressional race. Even the contest for sheriff is fascinating in Baltimore City. And the Republican side, they have at least a gubernatorial race to find out which candidate will be fed to the lions in November. You would think people would be very excited to go out and vote. Well, not so much. And while, yes, turnout is heavier than 4 years ago in an apples-to-apples primary comparison, we are still looking at about 5% of voters actually voting. 5%? That will ultimately decide many office holders for years to come? That's because the Republican Party really can't put up much of a fight in the general election. That's a sad state of affairs and one that needs to be changed, both with engagement from citizens as well as allowing unaffiliated citizens to vote. That's today's briefing. I'm Brian Neiman. Join me with C4 Tuesday morning, 5:30 to 10 on WBAL News Radio 1090, FM 101.5, and the WBAL radio app.
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13: Good evening. I'm Marquise Lupton. Thank you for joining us and making us a part of your Monday evening. Coming up, a tragic plane crash claims the lives of three people. Stay with us to find out what exactly happened. And Baltimore County has a new superintendent. Stay with us to find out who. But first, ABC News.
14: From ABC News, I'm Stephanie Officer. President Trump stepping back from his threats of bombing and nuclear war with Iran. Instead, today, he had a softer tone when responding to reporters about the negotiation process to end the months-long conflict. Mr. Trump now insisting the diplomacy underway led by VP Vance with the U.S. negotiating team will prevent any escalation in the Strait of Hormuz.
15: Are you willing to risk economic catastrophe and strike Iran
16: well,
15: again?
16: Well, not the way I'm doing it. It's not going to cause depression.
15: Yes, but if they don't abide by the
16: memorandum. Well, nuclear weapon supersedes depression. Depression's real bad. Nuclear weapon will cause depression much more quickly. The way we're doing it, we have the opposite of a depression.
14: Becoming a U.S. citizen could become more expensive. ABC's Luke Barr with details on what applicants can expect.
17: A new proposed rule by the Trump administration might make it more costly to become a U.S. citizen. The administration is proposing to raise the fee to file a citizenship form from $760 to $1,330, an increase of 75%. The current fees, they say, don't cover the cost of the application process.
14: Now, the increase is not immediate. A public comment period comes first. Reconsideration fees are also going up from $830 to nearly $1,500. A public comment session will be held before it's enacted. Problems with the reflecting pool in D.C. after a multi-million dollar renovation. President Trump blaming vandalism. ABC's Elizabeth Chelsea.
18: Just 2 weeks after President Trump completed his more than $16 million renovation of the iconic reflecting pool, he now says it will need to be drained and repaired immediately. Last week, pieces of that new coating that the president applied to describe as an American flag blue color began peeling off. Trump now claims that vandalism is to blame, but he's provided no evidence to prove it.
14: Former Fed Reserve Chair Alan Greenspan died at 100 today from complications of Parkinson's. 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
13: Good evening, I'm Marquise Lupton. Topping our newscast today, a tragic plane crash remains under investigation in Bowie after a single-engine aircraft went down near a townhome community late Saturday night. Authorities say an iPhone crash notification helped lead searchers to the wreckage, and investigators now believe that the aircraft belonged to a Montgomery County flight school and was conducting a training flight when it crashed, killing all three people on board. Federal officials are warning visitors not to fly drones during Sail 250 Maryland and Air Show Baltimore events later this month. Temporary flight restrictions will be in effect from June 24th through June 30th, and anyone caught flying in restricted airspace could face steep fines, prison time, and and confiscation of their drone. FBI Baltimore agent David Rotsky explains.
19: It's important for a couple of reasons. For starters, the protection of the assets. You can't fly a drone anywhere near or at any naval or other vessel on the water or anything that's in the air because it represents a danger.
13: And Maryland law enforcement agencies are receiving updated guidance on immigration enforcement from Attorney General Anthony Brown. The guidance reflects newly enacted state laws, including the Community Trust Act, and outlines how local and state officers should interact with federal immigration authorities. And we now know who will take over as superintendent of Baltimore County Public Schools.
20: Baltimore County's Board of Education has selected William Heiser. After conducting a final round of interviews with the four finalists, Heiser currently serves as the chief operating officer in Maryland's fourth largest school system, Anne Arundel County Public Schools. The board will meet with Heiser on Wednesday to formally appoint him, and then Heiser will take office on July 1st. Caitlin Bancroft, WBAL News Radio, 1090 and FM 101.5.
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2: Traffic.
21: On the Beltway, lanes are clear on the inner loop and on the outer loop. Now on to 83, there isn't any issues between Cockeysville and the city, northbound and southbound. On to 95 from the Beltway north to Aberdeen, that's clear net speed on the northbound side and on the southbound side. At the tunnels, no worries. Harbor Tunnel and the Fort McHenry Tunnel are clear. On 97 from the city to Annapolis, at speed on the northbound side and on the southbound side. If you're traveling between the two beltways, no issues on 95 or the BW Parkway. I'm Albie D, WBAL News Radio, 1090 and FM 101.5.
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2: Weather.
4: Mostly cloudy tonight with a chance of showers. Low temperatures will fall to the upper 60s to low 70s. Tuesday, scattered showers in the morning, clearing later in the day. It's going to be cooler and a bit on the breezier side. High temperatures making it to the upper 70s. And then Wednesday, we're going to see mostly cloudy skies, low humidity. It's going to be a pleasant day, 84 for that high. I'm meteorologist Alencia Jenkins on WBAL News Radio, 1090 and FM 101.5.
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0: National Weather Service in Sterling, Virginia has issued a severe thunderstorm warning for southeastern Anne Arundel County in central Maryland, north central St. Mary's County in southern Maryland, Calvert County in southern Maryland, southeastern Prince George's County in central Maryland, northeastern Charles County in southern Maryland, until 7:45 p.m. At 6:53 p.m., severe thunderstorms were located along a line extending from Clinton to near Dunkirk to near Sheridan Point, moving northeast at 45 miles per hour. Hazard, 60 miles per hour wind gusts. Source, radar indicated. Impact, damaging winds will cause some trees and large branches to fall. This could injure those outdoors, as well as damage homes and vehicles. Roadways may become blocked by down trees. Localized power outages are possible. Unsecured light objects may become projectiles. Locations impacted include Annapolis, Clinton, Mayo, Shadyside, Chesapeake Beach, Deal, Naval Academy, Prince Frederick, Upper Marlboro, Severn River, South River, Halloween Point, Breezy Point, Rogue River, Sheridan Point, Rosaryville, Marlton, Golden Beach, Dunkirk, and Londonton. 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
2: Yeah, the Orioles kick off the final leg of this nine-game West Coast road trip tonight in Anaheim, California. Orioles and Angels, first of a three-game set just down the road from Dodger Stadium, as I mentioned, in Anaheim. Hello, everybody. Keith Mills, and welcome to another night of late-night Orioles baseball. And a special guest in studio with us, Tyler Bennett, huge Orioles fan, season ticket holder, former outstanding player himself at Smyrna Park High School, and now an alumni from the first Upper Deck Camden Yards Golf Challenge this weekend at Oriole Park. Huge turnout on Father's Day weekend, which we will relive later. But real quick right now, Tyler, great day Saturday, wasn't it, at the golf at the stadium playing some golf?
3: Absolutely. Big crowds out there. Beautiful day. Great to spend some time with my old man. And the rest of the family.
2: Your father happens to be my brother-in-law, by the way.
3: That's right.
2: And you happen to be my nephew. But that's a story for another day. Yeah, we'll talk much more about that. Great time. Great to see so many fathers, sons, daughters, grandfathers and their grandkids. It was just a really neat day. Anyway, but back to the point at hand, the Orioles and Angels tonight, the obvious, a series win, the first topic, Tyler, over the Dodgers out west yesterday. Won yesterday, impressive, 12-1 to take 2 of 3 from the Dodgers. The challenge now, obviously, build on the series win against the Angels, who will be playing tonight without Mike Trout and Josh Lowe, both on the DL.
3: Yeah, I mean, it was a great series win. It was a great way to respond after the gut punch that they took on Friday. And I mean, they took 2 out of 3 from the best team in baseball. I think you hit the nail on the head. They got to stay consistent. They have still yet to win 4 games in a row this season. And that is, the perfect encapsulation of a, you know, right around 500 ball club. I think the best thing they have going for them at this point is the fact that nobody in the American League, except for a few teams, are very good this year. So we're going to be in it until the end. But the next month is going to be crucial as we approach the trade deadline and have to get to that decision point about are we buyers or are we sellers. I mean, it's last year all over again.
2: Yeah, tough to make that call now, and you really don't have to, fortunately. Long way to go before that happens. You mentioned the inconsistent play from the rest of the American League, but just 5 teams in the American League with winning records. Wow.
3: Yeah, I mean, you have every
2: and the White Sox are one of them.
3: And the White Sox
2: coming into the league, coming into the season, no chance of that happening.
3: So there is hope. I mean, anything can happen. You know, the National League certainly a lot stronger. Every division in the National League has at least 3 teams above 500. The American League lagging way behind. It'll be interesting to see how things go as we move into the second half of the season.
2: Yeah, no question. Pitchers tonight for you: Kyle Bradish against Kyle Allegheri. Bradish rebounded from a couple of tough starts to beat Seattle last week, looking, I guess, to really build off a good start from him and from what Brandon Young did again yesterday. You've got to find a way, Tyler, to get some starting pitching consistency as well.
3: Absolutely. Brandon Young has been fantastic this season. Obviously, we saw some flashes of greatness last year, that near-perfect game. I think it was in Houston. But he's been their most consistent pitcher this year, arguably. The in his 12 starts, the O's are 10-2. So, you know, every time he takes the ball, he's given the Orioles a great chance to win. Bradish has looked a lot sharper since coming back. Rogers maybe turning it around here.
2: We'll talk about him a little bit later, but that's a great point. Yeah.
3: No, I mean, you certainly can't expect Rogers to match what he did last year. And obviously, he didn't get off to near the start that he did last year, but incredible performance over the weekend with that, what was it, one hit in seven innings. Seven shutout innings against the Dodgers. Fantastic performance.
2: Yeah, we'll talk about seeing him last year in Wrigley Field where he pitched a similar game. And I thought leaving Wrigley Field that day, we'll talk about more in depth, is that this guy's for real. Mm-hmm. And he has definitely turned a corner. Hopefully he has again. So the Orioles five games under 500. Angels 15 games under 500. They won two in a row against the A's. Consistency, major challenge for both teams. But the last 30 games, they're almost dead even. Orioles 14-16. Angels 15-15. Interesting how that's playing out.
3: Yeah, and they've done it in very different ways. You know, I think the thing I'm looking forward to most is just seeing Mike Trout being healthy and kind of being back to his old self just a little bit this year and, you know, reminding everybody around the league what a great player he still is.
2: Oh, hopefully he can put the injuries behind him the rest of the way and close the season out strong, and who knows how long he's going to keep playing. So the Orioles, talk about consistency, or lack of it, I should say. Early May, they take 2 of 3 from the Yankees at Camden Yards, lost 5 of the next 6. Late May, they sweep the Rays, lose 2 in a row after that. Early June, won 5 of 6. Next 4, they lose, and they go 31-37. So, man, it has been an unbelievable, just crazy ladder, up and down the ladder.
3: But they refuse to go away.
2: They refuse to go away.
3: You know, this weekend was a perfect example of that. It's easy for them to just roll over and let that entire series get away from them with the way that Friday ended. But they came back strong. You know, they stayed in the game against Yamamoto on Saturday, one of the best pitchers in baseball, and were able to squeak out a win there. And then we all saw what happened yesterday. The offense came alive, and you just hope that continues. Alonso looks like we're finally starting to get what we expected when we signed him. He certainly hasn't been an issue, but you just need to more consistency out of the younger players the rest of the way.
2: Yeah, no question about it. And it'll be interesting to see if the lineup stabilizes a little bit in terms of the constant moving of players and positions and things like that, which is another topic to debate as we move forward. Game time tonight, 9:38. We're here until 9. Brett Hollander, Ben Wagner with the call. And also coming up tonight, we'll talk Orioles Hall of Fame with Hall of Famer Scott Garceau and Orioles Hall of Famer Nick Marcakes. Had a chance to talk to Nick not long ago about Chris Davis going into the Hall of Fame. We'll set that table for you a little bit later as well. Taylor Ward back in Anaheim where he began his career. When will the Orioles host another All-Star game? It'll be interesting. You have some interesting thoughts on that. Want to hear them as this show continues. And a little bit later, I mentioned Brett Hollander. He sat down with Jim Palmer over the weekend and got his thoughts on the 60th anniversary of Palmer's win against Sandy Koufax in the 1966 World Series and how the Orioles shut them out 4-0 to win their first World Series championship. And this is also a memorable day as well. It is the 1979, June 22nd, was the birth of Orioles magic. Doug DeSense hitting a game-winning home run against the Tigers. So they say. I am one to agree with that. I know you weren't around in 79.
3: I'm still waiting on the Orioles magic in my lifetime.
2: But it was a magical time, no doubt. But, again, back to the Orioles tonight. You know, it'll be interesting to see if Kyle Bradish, again, can pick up, you know, on what he did in his last start. And again, let's not kid ourselves. I mean, he's coming back from a couple of serious injuries, and the fact that he's able to go into the sixth and seventh inning right now is one good bright spot.
3: Yes, fastball's been really good. He needs to get the breaking ball stuff a little bit back to so he can get back to where he was to be his old dominant self. But, you know, he looks healthy, and at this point, that's all that matters. You know, his stuff's going to be there. And, you know, the more innings he's able to get under his belt and continue to remain healthy, I continue to expect big things out of him.
2: And you've got some thoughts on the hottest hitter in the Orioles, Blaze Alexander, man. Apropos first name right now, right? Because he's blazing.
3: Blaze is my guy. I was very excited when the Orioles picked him up in the offseason. You know, he wasn't a jump-off-the-page prospect with the Diamondbacks, but I do know there were a lot of folks out there that were really high on him. And he's exactly the type of player that you need. You can put him all over the field. He's quick. He plays great defense, and you see what he's able to do with the bat. He's not going to give you big power, but you need guys to get on base so Pete can hit him in, and he's doing his job.
2: Absolutely. Hit one out yesterday, no doubt about it. All right, when we come back, we'll look back on the weekend series and yesterday's big win against the Dodgers, thanks to some big bats, Keith Mills and Tyler Bennett. And by the way, Severna Park grad, as I mentioned, Jackson Merrill from Severna Park in the big leagues now, Mark Budzinski, the first base coach of the Toronto Blue Jays, Severna Park grad, he played in the major leagues as well. So you have some, you've got some good company.
3: I don't know if I belong in those conversations.
2: Well, yeah, I'm a few of us do, but it's good. You know what? You could say I went to high school with those. Anyway, you didn't, but you could say it. Hey, stick around. We're coming back.
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5: Sometimes the biggest play isn't on the field. 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
2: Hey, Orioles and Angels tonight from Anaheim. Jumped the gun a little bit. Alec Hildebeidel corrected me because Josh Lewin is doing a game with Ben Wagner. Brett Hollander coming back to Baltimore, getting ready for the homestand coming up this weekend. Orioles and Angels tonight. Keith Mills with Tyler Bennett with you. This is game 80. Halfway point of the season is tomorrow. And let's go back to yesterday. We talked about it a lot. Father's Day at Dodger Stadium, and an Orioles were out thanks in part to Taylor Ward and Colton Cowser.
15: The 1-1 pitch. A shot to straightaway center field. Páez going back through the warning track at the wall, and it's off the top of the fence. Or is it gone? It is gone as Páez collides with the wall in straightaway center field. That ball went over the top of the fence, and it is gone. Taylor Ward with his fourth of the season.
16: 3-2 to Cowser in the pitch. Colton hits it high in the air. It pushes Páez back. He's still on the run. He's on the track. He's at the wall. It's gone. Colton Cowser, a solo homer, and it's 4-1 Baltimore here in L.A. Number 8 for Colton.
2: Yeah, Brett with the call. Here on WBAL yesterday, Colton Cowser in the fourth off Emmett Sheeran made it 4-1. Cowser with a big game. Ben Wagner, the call of Taylor Ward's fourth of the year. And we'll have more on Tyler later. But, man, anytime you can get they just bashed the ball yesterday. Almost didn't matter who was up. They were hitting the ball hard. But good to see Cowser. And Ward hits his fourth of the year.
3: Yeah, I mean, obviously we
2: 35 last year, just four, but man, he's doing so many other things well.
3: We expected to get a lot more home runs out of him, but he's contributing in different ways this year, and he's been a bright spot on the team for sure.
2: Yeah, and what you see, what are you looking at with Kowser now? What has changed in the last couple of weeks for him?
3: You know, I think he definitely seems more comfortable. You know, we all know how much of this game is mental, and he got off to about as rough of a start as anybody could. Hit under 200 the first month through the season, but over the last couple months, he's really turned it around and has been quietly one of the best bats in this lineup. At least against right-handed pitching. We still need to get him some more opportunities against lefties. Just 3 for 18 so far this year. And two of those hits came over the weekend.
2: Yeah, his mom and dad live in Texas. He's from Texas. And his father, Dale, coming up, we'll hear from Colton later, say, hey, shout out to my dad, Dale, on Father's Day. His mom and dad both coached soccer at his high school in Texas. And Colton making him proud on Father's Day yesterday. Now, again, more on Kowser and Ward later. Home run number 4 for Taylor, I should say. Doing the job in the leadoff spot. Great start to the game. And really power from the top and bottom of the lineup. And then Brandon Young. Tyler talked about him in our open. Made the lead stand. Another strong start. 27-year-old undrafted free agent.
15: Have a 2-2 pick. Pitch. Swing and a miss. Chased a breaking ball down to the dirt. The curveball gets Páez, and it gets Brandon Young out of the jam here in the second inning.
2: Yeah, what did you see from Brandon Young? He has been rock solid, hasn't he?
3: His stuff is just filthy. And his velocity is getting up there a little bit. That splitter is just such a fantastic pitch. It is really, I think, one of the biggest differences for him this year versus last year. But he looks like he could be a stalwart in this rotation for years to come.
2: Yeah, Brandon Young, 5 innings, continues to give the Orioles a chance to win. Not only is he giving the team a chance to win, but he's able to go. I mean, pitched 5 yesterday, but he's able to go 7, which we've seen. Which a lot of pitchers in baseball aren't able to do right now.
3: Yeah, and because of his stuff, you know, he's able to get guys chasing pitches out of the zone. When he's ahead in counts. And, you know, when you compare that to a guy like Trevor Rogers that we've already talked about, I think one of the areas that he struggled with this year, certainly as opposed to last year, is having that real put-away pitch with 2 strikes. He has given up so many hits with 2 strikes and has such damage against him in those situations. And you contrast that with a guy like Young, who's able to, you know, get ahead in the count and then drop that splitter in the dirt and get guys to chase.
2: Yeah, no doubt about it. That's Tyler Bennett again. He's sitting in with me tonight. Super takes on the Orioles so far. Now, the Orioles offense, speaking of super, not done yet, because they were unloading all day on the Dodgers pitching staff, including the late innings courtesy of Pete Alonso against Jonathan Hernandez.
16: Alonso drives this right field and deep. Tucker is back. He's at the track, and that baby is gone. Pete Alonso with an Earl Weaver special, and the Orioles have put up a 10 spot here at Chavez Ravine.
15: 3-1. Swinging a high fly ball out to deep left field. Call back at the wall. It is gone! Have a day, Blaze Alexander.
2: Yeah, Ben.
15: It is an absolute laugher at Chavez Ravine now. A 2-run home run by Alexander.
2: Jumped the gun just a hair there. Ben Wagner, Brett with the calls again. And Blaze, as you mentioned, continuing to tear it up. 3 more hits yesterday. 2 runs batted, and he's hitting .312. Now, home run number 3 yesterday came off Chase McDermott, the former Oriole pitcher who was traded for the Dodgers in April for Axel Perez. But as you mentioned, Blaze, I saw a lot of him in spring training, and just the professional work ethic you could see. No wasted time at any point of training camp.
3: Absolutely. I mean, you see him all over the field, third base, outfield, second base, shortstop. There's, you know, I think he's only not played first, and he hasn't pitched
2: probably
3: yet.
2: Probably could if he needed to.
3: And I'm sure he'd be more than willing to do that if you needed him to do it. But just a as you said, a consummate professional, goes out there, does what he's asked to do, and he's delivering.
2: Yeah, it really is. So is Pete Alonso. Home run number 19 yesterday. He's got 52 RBIs. Number 18, I should say, yesterday. 52 RBIs. So much scrutiny on Pete from day one because of the contract. And he struggled out of the gate. His defense has been outstanding. And he is now showing why he's one of the most productive hitters in all of Major League Baseball.
3: He is exactly the kind of guy that this organization needed, a real veteran presence. He plays every day. He demands to play every day. And he's finally starting to contribute, to the level that we've expected. You'd still like to see him a little more productive with runners in scoring position. He's always been a big RBI guy. Even though he's leading the team, his batting average with runners in scoring position is still a little bit lacking. But he's really turned it around. And if this team has any issues right now, it's not Pete.
2: It's not with him. And again, his leadership presence from spring training on, And when the team has been scuffling, I know Pete's message has always been, hey, man, you just got to put it behind you. Show up, come in ready to play. Whatever corrections you need to make, you make pregame or postgame. You can't take them to the field with you when the game starts. And that is easier said than done. But watching him do it and watching how he overcame some of the early struggles has to help some of these young guys.
3: For sure.
2: I would think.
3: For sure, and you see what he's been able to do at first base with the glove. We certainly didn't sign him for his glove. We signed him for his bat, but he has played a heck of a first base this year. And he has been one of the real bright spots defensively.
2: Yeah, no question about it. So Grant Wolfram and Keegan Aiken pitched four scoreless innings to back Brandon Young. Birds win at 12-1. Craig Alvarez on the win.
17: They're a great team. Like you said, back-to-back defending champs. They have a lot of great players over there. Well managed and coached, and it's tough to play in Dodger Stadium, and our boys did a great job of coming out and competing. And that's what we can show. We can show that we can play with anyone. Now the real task is being consistent.
2: Oh, the word of the day. Two words of the day. Be consistent. Exactly what we talked about, Tyler, to kick off the show. The Orioles rip off 10 of 12. At some point during the season, they're going to have to rip off 10 of 12, 12 of 15, 15 of 20. And they're going to have to do it sooner or later. No question about it.
3: Right. The consistency has consistently been the message.
2: Yeah, that's a great point.
3: You're right. As we said, we're about 5 weeks out from the trade deadline at the end of July. The Orioles definitely have some ships, but you want to be in a position where you need to keep those guys because you're in it and can make a run into September and get hot at the right time and maybe a little Orioles magic.
2: Yeah, and obviously one reason why the Orioles do win, they play clean baseball. I mean, the MO of this team this year and the inconsistency has been sloppy baseball, if you ask me. Poor base running, at times horrendous defense, and that has to change, obviously. And it's being worked on, there's no question about it. But it's hard to correct it in season. Or in pregame, you got to take it to the field, and you've got to figure out a way to get it done.
3: Yeah,
2: that simple.
3: The pitching for the most part has delivered, and it's just these stupid mistakes that are costing them games. Both on the base pass and with the glove and injuries. I mean, we've dealt with injuries for years now, and this year certainly is no different. There's just nothing you can really do about that.
2: Yeah, injuries
3: to a certain
2: major
3: extent,
2: part of this,
3: but
2: yeah, no question.
3: Yeah, so you hope to have, we should get Beavers back sometime soon. I know he's begun his rehab and as well as Kramer. But then when you bring Kramer back, Gibson has stepped up.
2: Yeah,
3: and what do you do there?
2: You're not getting rid of Brandon Young. That's not happening.
3: Absolutely not. So, shortly we'll have a decision to make. I mean, I think it's probably a no-brainer. You just swap Gibson out for Kramer, but it is good to know, you could have him come back.
2: And Povich makes the start down in Triple A tonight, so maybe you have a little bit more depth there as well. 80 games in, Orioles 37-42, 10.5 games back of the Yankees. Yankees trail Detroit 3-1 in that game early in Detroit tonight. They're two out of the wild card race. Tampa, the White Sox, and Toronto are the top three. Minnesota and Texas a game back. Houston and the Orioles two games back. Everybody's in the wild card in the American League. I mean, it is what it is. Hey, when we come back, Upper Deck Golf, good time had by all Saturday. No question. I didn't even play, and I had a great time. Scott Garceau joins us to talk Orioles Hall of Fame when we come back, and we'll try to unravel the mystery of Chris Davis. And when will Baltimore host another All-Star game? Back after the news.
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19: Good evening. Coming up on WBAL News Radio, investigators are piecing together what caused a deadly plane crash in Bowie. And Maryland officials issue new immigration enforcement guidance A major freight rail upgrade opens new opportunities for the Port of Baltimore, and strong storms could bring damaging winds. All those stories and more, but first, ABC News.
20: ABC News, I'm Stephanie Officer. President Trump reversing course when it comes to his threats of bombing Iran. Earlier today, he had a softer tone when responding to reporters about the negotiation process to end the months-long conflict. Mr. Trump now insisting the diplomacy Vice President Vance is leading will prevent any escalation in the Strait of Hormuz, saying the U.S. naval blockade was more effective.
21: I think the blockade was more impactful than dropping bombs, if you want to know the truth. It was like I said, they call it the steel wall. Nobody got through. Not one ship got through. Able to go to Iran. They got through. We wanted them to go through.
20: Terrifying moment in Illinois earlier today after a home explosion in Dixon left one person seriously injured with burns to the face and legs. Dixon's Deputy Fire Chief Adam Arnold said they detected high gas readings.
22: Crews did continue to find gas readings further and further down the street, so that's when we decided to make the move to evacuate the entire neighborhood and relocate residents.
20: This is ABC News.
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19: Good evening. Federal investigators continue working to determine what caused the deadly plane crash in Prince George's County. Authorities say a single-engine aircraft went down near a townhome community in Bowie late Saturday night, and search crews were able to locate the wreckage after receiving an iPhone crash notification from the area. Investigators now believe the aircraft belonged to a Montgomery County flight school and was conducting a training flight when it crashed. All three people on board were killed, and the National Transportation Safety Board and Federal Aviation Administration are leading the investigation. Meanwhile, federal officials are warning the public to keep drones grounded during several major events in Maryland later this month. Temporary flight restrictions will be in place during Sail 250 Maryland and Airshow Baltimore from June 24th through June 30th, and officials say unauthorized drone operations in restricted airspace could result in significant fines, possible prison sentences, and the seizure of their aircraft. The restrictions are designed to protect spectators, performers, and participating vessels and aircrafts. Maryland law enforcement agencies are also receiving updated guidance on immigration enforcement. Attorney General Anthony Brown announced a revision to instructions reflecting recently enacted state laws, including the Community Trust Act. The guidance outlines how local and state officers should interact with federal immigration authorities and is intended to help agencies comply with Maryland law while maintaining public safety responsibilities. And Maryland leaders are celebrating a major milestone for freight transportation and the Port of Baltimore. The Howard Street Tunnel Project is now allowing double-stack freight trains to travel directly through Baltimore for the first time. And Governor Wes Moore says cargo trains previously had to bypass the city because stacked shipping containers could not fit through the 131-year-old tunnel. State leaders say the upgrade will improve efficiency, strengthen supply chains, and enhance Baltimore's competitiveness as one of the busiest ports on the East Coast. And finally, turning to weather, Maryland could see strong to severe thunderstorms tonight. The National Weather Service has issued a severe thunderstorm watch until 9 p.m. for much of the state. And forecasters say damaging wind gusts are the primary threat, although large hail and isolated tornadoes remain possible. Heavy downpours could also lead to localized flash flooding, especially during the strongest storms expected up until 8 o'clock. Conditions are expected to improve by midweek, although another active weather pattern could develop through later on this week. I'm Marquise Lupton, and you're listening to WBAL News Radio 1090 and FM 101.5.
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24: This report is sponsored by Allstate. So far, so good on the Beltway. No delays on the Interloop or on the Outerloop. You're good to go on 83 from Cockeysville to the city. No problems being reported at the Harbor Tunnel or the Fort McHenry. On 95 from the Beltway north to Aberdeen, you're at speed on the northbound side and on the southbound side. And 97 from the city to Annapolis, that's clear. 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
2: Yeah, Keith Mills and Tyler Bennett back with you in studio. Producer Alec Hildebeidel. And program note for you, tomorrow, 12:30, Pete Alonso. We've just been talking about Pete. He's swinging a hot bat. He'll join T.J. Smith for some insight on what the Orioles are doing right now. 12:30 here on WBAL. Back now, counting down to the series opener with Anaheim. 9:38, first pitch. Tickets on sale also now for this year's Orioles Hall of Fame luncheon. Friday, July 31st, 12 noon at Camden Yards Warehouse. The induction ceremony is Saturday, August 1st, before the Orioles play the Phils. Chris Davis, Storm Davis, and former Orioles scout Jim Russo going into the Orioles Hall. And joining us right now to talk about this year's class, the MC of all MCs, MC'd many an Orioles Hall of Fame induction ceremony, my partner Scott Garceau. Scotty, how are you, brother? Happy belated Father's Day.
0: Same to you, Keith. Life's good. Life's good at the beach, so no complaints.
2: Hey, you hitting a little golf ball down there at all?
0: Yeah, actually, I came down last week. We had the celebration of the 50th anniversary of the Green Turtle opening.
2: Oh, wow. So
0: that was the tournament last week out at Ocean City Golf, and got to see a lot of people out there, so it was a good time.
2: Oh, that's great, man. Steve Pappas, Tommy Dickerson, and all the guys, I'm sure, yeah, were all there. Oh, man.
0: You go back almost 50 years with them, right? The first one.
2: You know, it's funny, Scott. The Turtle, I think, was in 76, and one of my best friends, Kenny Kaczmarek, went to Salisbury with Steve Pappas and Steve Bisciotti and Tommy Dickerson and those guys, and we were all down there like the month they opened it. Fortunately,
0: Bobby
2: Vermillion, okay,
0: all that crew, all those Salisbury guys.
2: Oh, yeah. Hey, Hall of Fame, and you have been a huge part of the Orioles Hall of Fame. And let's begin with Chris Davis. 10 years with the Orioles, unbelievable season with the 50 home runs, 108 batted in. We'll talk about his decline a little bit later, but hard to argue with him going in, huh, Scotty?
0: Well, I better not rip the class because I'm a voter, right? I had a vote in this thing. But
2: yeah, me too.
0: Hey, you touched on it, Chris. Keith, I can't think of a player that had higher highs and lower lows than Chris Davis in his time in Baltimore. But the highs were extraordinary, and certainly think he was worthy of the Hall of Fame honor. I'm glad he's going in. I remember looking at the numbers when we were sorting through the candidates. He had a five-year period where he basically, the numbers were right around 40 homers a year, 100 RBIs for a year for 5 years. And I think two of those 5 years, he was most valuable Oriole. Two of those years, he led the major leagues in home runs. And then we know the other side, the 200-plus strikeouts and how he struggled, the batting average, 170, 180, just trying to get toward 200 in the later years. So the lows were really lows, but the highs, those were some of the best years, not only in Baltimore, but in Major League Baseball. And he's another guy, I don't think he ever won a gold glove, but he was a real solid first baseman. He did a good job. He worked hard defensively to make himself a real good first baseman. So, yeah, I think that was pretty much a no-brainer. It wasn't, is he going to get in? It was just a matter of when, and this was his year. So congratulations to Chris. And Keith, as you know, too, what he and his wife Jill did the University of Maryland Children's Hospital. He was a three-time nominee for the Roberto Clemente Award. So on the field, off the field, he was a darn good Oriole.
2: Yeah, we're talking with Scott Garceau about the Orioles Hall of Fame coming up about a month and a week from now. But the Orioles first baseman, Chris Davis, Eddie Murray, Boog Powell.
0: Palmeiro.
2: Palmeiro. During every stretch run, Pete Alonso right now, every stretch run of good baseball, they had a bopper at first base, and Chris was the same way.
0: Yeah, absolutely. And, he still holds a lot of Oriole records. I think it was 223 homers in his Oriole years, sixth all-time. And you said the tradition of that. Throw Lee May in there, too, the big bopper, right? That's what they used to call him.
2: Oh, yeah, absolutely.
0: Knocked him out of the ballpark. Jim Gentile. Way back, right?
2: Yeah.
0: Yeah, he was the first 40-homer guy ever for the Orioles. So that position, and you always thought of it that way. The game has changed some, but you always wanted to have, you might have some light-hitting Mark Belanger types up the middle who made their living with their gloves. But on the corners, first and third, you usually were looking for big time home run RBI production out of those spots.
2: Yeah, Scotty, my nephew Tyler Bennett sitting in with us tonight,
0: Tyler.
1: Hey, Scott, good to talk to you again.
2: We were just talking about what happened to him, and there's so many theories about what happened. And Chris is even scratching his head wondering what happened. And it's easy to sit back on our high horse and say what happened, but nobody really knows.
0: Yeah, and I think with him there were obviously some physical things that happened. There was the suspension, and I think a lot of things built up mentally. Then he signs the big contract, right? And with big money comes big expectations, and then he started scuffling, and I think it just kind of it went down the drain for him. He got into a place that he couldn't get out of physically and mentally, and he was never that same player again. But for that period, those 5-6 years, is as good as almost anybody. When you hit 40 homers and average 100 RBIs a year, That's super production.
2: No question about it. So Chris Davis, Nick Markakis, J.J. Hardy, Adam Jones, already in the Orioles Hall from those Buck Showalter years. And Nick and Adam, as you know, Scott, both said that Matt Wieters, Chris Tillman, Zach Britton, and A.J. said Darren O'Day off those Buck teams should also get in as well. Hard to argue with that.
0: I agree. I think I saw the stat that Darren O'Day – among pitchers with, I forget how many innings it is, but, you know, there was a minimum inning level, so it wasn't some guy that pitched 14 innings. Darren O'Day's ERA is the lowest of any Oriole in the history of the Orioles since they came to Baltimore in 1954. So,
2: he
0: was key. He wasn't getting the saves. That was somebody else's job. Picked up a few here and there. But, man, if you brought him in the seventh, eighth inning, it was usually a lights out and pass the baton on to the next guy.
2: No question.
1: And I think you can definitely throw Jim Johnson into the mix there as well.
0: Great point. 50 save seasons, right?
1: 2012, game two of the division series against the Yankees when he struck out A-Rod to end that game.
0: Yeah.
1: Was the loudest I have ever heard that stadium, and maybe any stadium.
0: Yeah, that's another guy that should be knocking on the door for the Oriole Hall of Fame. I think his name has come up, and I wouldn't be surprised in the next few years to see J.J. in there as well.
2: Yeah, no question. Talk with Scott Garceau about the Orioles Hall of Fame. And, Scotty, another Davis also going in, Storm Davis. Some of our younger fans have heard the name but don't know much about him. A right-handed pitcher on the Orioles' last World Series team with a staff that featured Mike Flanagan, Jim Palmer, Scott McGregor. And, Scotty, you know Storm really well, both you and I. Watched him come in both 1982 and then in 83 and really give the Orioles pitching staff a monumental boost during those 2 years.
0: You know, the bar was set high for Storm. And Keith, if you remember, young people that didn't see him, think Jim Palmer, because we've all seen video, even if you're young, of Palmer. He had that kind of stylish delivery of Palmer, leg kick. And he looked the part, 6'3", out on the mound. He was impressive. And as you said, he contributed as a 20-year-old. And I don't think they win the World Series in 83 without Storm Davis. Now, they wouldn't have won it without Cal and Eddie and a lot of those other guys, Ken Singleton. But he contributed immensely that year. He was second in innings pitched. I think he threw over 200 innings. He led the team in strikeouts, pitched some big games, won Game 4 in the World Series, right?
2: Yeah.
0: So they win that one. Suddenly, they're in the driver's seat at 3-1, but he was matched up against John Denny in that game, who would beat the Orioles in Game 1. They lose that game, and it's all tied 2-2 with Game 5 in Philly. Who knows how that thing goes? But Storm got it done, 5 good innings, and then turned it over to Tippy and those guys in the bullpen. They finished that game off, but Storm was sensational. And his career numbers, Keith, 61-43, career with the Orioles, 61-43 with a 3.63 ERA.
2: Wow.
0: He was solid, but I keep going back to 83 and his contributions that year as a 21-year-old. Immense contributions on a World Championship team.
2: And go back to that year before, Scott, when the Orioles made that great run, lost the American League division on the last weekend of the season to Milwaukee. He and Alan Ramirez, John Flynn, they came up from Rochester when Flanagan and Scotty Mack got hurt, and I think Jim Palmer got hurt as well. And they gave the Orioles a huge lift during that run.
0: And remember Keith, in the clubhouse around the team, all those guys, they would joke, they'd say, Cy Past, that was Palmer, who was still around.
2: Right.
0: You know, and then Cy Present was Flanny, because he'd won it in 79, and Cy Future was Storm Davis. As I said, the bar was set pretty high. they were comparing them to those Cy Young guys, Cy Past, Cy Present, Cy Future. when he came up as a 20-year-old in 82.
2: Well said. Okay, finally, Jim Russo, one of the game's first super scouts. When the Orioles moved here in the 50s, then under general manager Paul Richards, they became, Scotty, as you know, a scouting and player development machine. And, man, Jim McLaughlin, Jim Russo, Walter Yost, those guys were a huge part of that.
0: Absolutely. And the Orioles have a Scout of the Year award. It's called the Jim Russo Award. So it kind of tells you where he fits in the Orioles. You mentioned he came from the Browns. I think Bill Veeck hired him in 1951.
2: Wow.
0: And he spent 33 years in that organization, coming from St. Louis to Baltimore. But it, so the 420 game winners, that Oriole fans know all about that, right? Only two teams in the history of baseball have had 220. Guess what? Jim Russo had a hand in getting all four of those guys.
2: Gee.
0: You know, and Jim Palmer talks all the time. He says, I'm not sure we dominate the Dodgers in the 66 World Series. Jim Russo was out on the road for over 3 weeks watching every Dodger game because they pretty much figured out it's going to come down to the Orioles and Dodgers. And he said his advanced scouting report was so good that they felt they had to jump before the first pitch was even thrown. So
2: Wow. That's
0: the kind of respect he has. And you go down the Oriole roster, I mean, Boog, all those guys came through. Jim Russo scouted them, recommended them. Now, there was a guy in 65. I read this the other day. In 1965, Jim Russo was really excited about a guy, wanted the Orioles to draft him. But he was overruled. And that guy was Johnny Bench.
2: Oh, yeah.
0: Cincinnati Reds said, thank you very much. But he was one of the best. Jim Russo. He also orchestrated the Frank Robinson trade.
2: Oh, man.
0: He had a big hand in that. Hank Bauer didn't want to make that deal because he loved Milt Pappas. Well, good thing Jim Russo got his way, right?
2: Jim had a larger voice. And 65 was the first year of the Major League draft, I believe.
0: That
2: came in.
0: 66 comes Frank in the trade, right?
2: Oh, yeah, absolutely. Hey, one more thing before we let you run. Tyler and I are going to deal with this a little bit later, but when do you think the Orioles are going to get another All-Star game? It's been since 1993. I know there's been a lot of talk. Philly this year and Wrigley Field next year. You think they have a chance in the next 4 or 5 years?
0: I do, Keith, and here's why. I think once they settled, I think there was politics involved, that Major League Baseball was upset with the Orioles, Peter originally, on the ongoing litigation with the Nationals. They couldn't get that done. It was appeals. It was kicked around. I mean, that thing hung around forever. And I really think that the other owners and the commissioner kind of held that against the Orioles. And now that that's been cleaned up, they've gone their separate ways. The

0: And I'll never forget it. I'll never forget
1: it. They had like 8-9 Blue Jays on that team because they just won the World Series before. And Cito got booed coming out of the dugout when they introduced him to start the game.
0: And he got booed every time he came back to Baltimore after that team. And he should have been.
1: No question. Hey, you and I both talked to Messina about that. He's got a great take on it. He goes, hey, I just got up to throw because I knew I wasn't going in and I was going to pitch in a couple days. And none of the fans didn't know that. They thought that Cito got
0: it
1: him up
0: perfectly.
1: Because
0: it let everybody know Messina was out there and the manager's not using him for an inning in his home ballpark.
1: Oh, man. Well, partner, we could talk all night about this, brother, but looking forward to seeing you. Have a great time down there with George Ann and the kids, and we'll talk to you soon, buddy.
0: Appreciate it. Be good, Keith.
1: Scott Carso, Hall of Famer himself, talking about the Orioles Hall of Fame class. July 31st, the luncheon. August 1st, the game, man. Get your tickets for it now. Tyler Bennett, I'm Keith Mills. We're going to come back, and we're going to continue this discussion about will Baltimore get an All-Star game soon. Stick around. We're coming back.
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5: Why'd I go to the doctor? Working on the farm, my heart kept skipping a beat. I didn't think much of it, but my daughters made me get checked out. 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
1: Yeah, Keith Mills back with Tyler Bennett as we look at this year's Orioles Hall of Fame inductees. Thanks to Scott Carso. And let's go back to a special night at Camden Yards, July of 1993. Major League All-Star Game in Baltimore. We just talked about it. Two Orioles in the game, Mike Messina and Cal Ripken.
9: Batting seven, the shortstop from the Baltimore Orioles, Cal Ripken.
1: Now, this ovation goes on for about 40 seconds, so we're trimming it up just a little bit. That's the great Chuck Thompson announcing the lineups. Scott Carso and I were both there, obviously. Your mom and dad, Tyler, were there as well. It was a game known for Ken Griffey's home run, but also a chorus of boos for American League manager Cito Gasson, who did not put Mike Messina in the game. And Scott and I, Scott Tyler and I were just talking about that. And that, of all the things that happened, that's what Orioles fans remember the most, is that Mike Messina did not get to play in that game.
10: I mean, Cito was definitely a little before my time, but I've certainly adopted the Orioles hatred for him.
1: Yes.
10: So. I get it.
1: No question about it. So gut feeling, I asked Scott this. Gut feeling, when do you think Baltimore is going to host another All-Star game?
10: Yeah, I mean, I think 4 or 5 years. I think Scott was right about the politics involving everything going on with Masson. And the All-Star game has really turned into kind of a citywide spectacle at this point, everywhere that they go. And you know, I think potentially, you know, the Harbor Place redevelopment could play a factor, although I think C4 and Brian are probably better equipped to talk about that side of things. And also some of the upgrades that have happened at the stadium over the past couple of years, the Truist Club. I know the league looks at those VIP experiences and places a heavy weight on them in terms of where to take the Midsummer Classic every year.
1: No question about it. Just a spectacular home run derby.

0: Derby at Camden Yards that day. I'm sure you heard a lot about it. Not only did Ken Griffey hit the warehouse in the air, only player to ever do that in batting practice or a game. And Juan Gonzalez hit a ball in the upper deck in left field, which has never been done. And Juan, of course, from the Rangers, their heavy hitting slugger. And it was just an unbelievable day. The other part of that was there was a celebrity home run hitting contest. Tom Selleck, actor that time, Martina Navratilova, one of the great women's tennis players of all time, and Reggie Jackson was like the celebrity hitting coach. So myself, Tim Kirchy, and Scott Garsota, national media, we're all around a batting cage. And the camera goes on Reggie, and the crowd is screaming, Reggie, Reggie. Tim Kirchy goes, Reg, get a bat. Get a bat. He goes, Reggie, would you hit the warehouse? He looks at the warehouse. He goes, I hit that 3 or 4 times. So he gets up, and Bob Gibson is throwing BP. First pitch, he throws at him. Second pitch, he lines one to right field. Third pitch, he hits a home run onto the flag court and does his familiar Reggie Jackson home run trot. One of the great memories in the history of the All-Star game.
1: Well, you know, now that everybody's optimized their launch angle and exit velocity, I'd love to see some of these lefties take aim at the warehouse these days. But, you know, we'll see.
0: We'll see. So this year, All-Star game in Philly, second week of July, and then Wrigley Field in Chicago in 2027. We all went out to Wrigley last year, but my wife is not my wife, Serena. Your wife is not your wife, Erica. We all went to Wrigley last year when the Orioles played there. What a magnificent time. First time I've been to Wrigley.
1: Yeah, my first time as well. I checked Fenway off the list the season before, and it was great to see Wrigley. We did the stadium tour before. We got to see that whole ballpark out there. Just a great atmosphere. The Cubs fan, you know, they call it the friendly confines for a reason. Treated very well. Unfortunately, we saw the 1-0 shutout.
0: Yeah, we did. Ugh.
1: Rogers pitched a gem, but we only got to experience baseball out there for under 2 hours. It was a very quick game.
0: Maybe the nicest fans in the history of sports.
1: Absolutely.
0: I mean, they could not have been nicer. We took the tour before the day before. It was just a spectacular day. Weather was fantastic. The area around Wrigley.
1: A little different than the South Side up there, as I understand.
0: Yes, we've been to Comiskey. Yes, a lot different. This year, Orioles. Obviously, they'll have it. Adley Rutschman a couple of weeks ago may have been a candidate. Pete Alonso right now, 18 home runs, 52 RBIs.
1: I mean, I think Alonso's the easy choice. You're right with Adley, although with the injuries, he's certainly deserving for when he's been on the field. And I'll throw a little dark horse out there. It's hard for a reliever that's not a closer to make the roster, but how good has Rico Garcia been?
0: Very good.
1: And so hopefully the American League manager, who was it this year?
0: Well, who's in the World Series last year?
1: Schneider.
0: Oh, yeah, John Schneider.
1: Yeah,
0: from Toronto.
1: I know he knows how good Rico Garcia is, so hopefully he recognizes that. And we don't have a repeat of Cito.
0: True. And the president of the Blue Jays is Mark Shapiro from Baltimore.
1: That's
0: of course,
1: right.
0: Went to Gilman. His father, Ron, of course, legendary representative and attorney for many a major league player and a ton of Orioles. All right, when we come back, we'll give you some scores. The Tigers are leading the Yankees 6-1. We'll fill you in on some updates and talk more. Pre-game Orioles baseball. Birds and Angels today, 9:38, first pitch. Stay with us.
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0: Keith Milk, Tyler Bennett, counting down to the Orioles and Angels tonight. Yankees in Detroit, 6-1. The Tigers lead the Yanks, and Garrett Cole getting hammered up in Detroit, Tyler.
1: Love to see that.
0: Breaks your heart, doesn't it?
1: Yeah, day in and day out.
0: Kansas City leads the Rays 2-1 in the sixth inning. Rangers lead the Marlins 2-0. Phillies and Nationals are tied. How about the Nationals?
1: It's hard to watch coming from here.
0: Man, did you see that coming?
1: Now, I mean, you know, they've got a good young core, much like the Orioles have had over the last couple of years. And, you know, I think they've got a bright future. So
0: we'll see.
1: That I-95 rivalry looking good.
0: It is. They play the Nats next weekend back in Baltimore. Astros and Blue Jays, 1-1 tie there. Houston and Toronto, they tee it up at 8:40. I'm sorry, Boston and Colorado tee it up at 8:40. Red Sox continue to struggle. And the Orioles will take on the Angels tonight. Kyle Bradish gets another start. Father's Day to remember at Camden Yards when we come back that Tyler Bennett was a part of. It's 8 o'clock, and you are listening to WBAL Baltimore.
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7: From ABC News, I'm Stephanie Officer. That California warehouse fire has prompted air quality alerts. ABC's Melissa Adon.
8: Unhealthy air quality in parts of Los Angeles, and all of this is due to this massive warehouse fire that is burning. It has been smoldering for days now, and now a state of emergency has been declared. We can see those smoke and plumes from miles and miles away. LA officials handing out masks and air purifiers to people because we are talking about 85 million pounds of food that is decaying and burning. Officials say that this could possibly burn for weeks.
7: A terrifying shootout in Canada's second largest city, Montreal, today. At least two people were killed, including a police officer. ABC's Pierre Thomas.
9: The horror unfolding around 11:30 a.m. near a high-rise building with a grocery store and a restaurant on the first floor. The Montreal police crouching behind cars, opening fire. Suspect then appears with a long gun, dressed in camouflage, firing shots at close range. For nearly 3 hours, authorities urging residents to shelter in place. Police confirming a civilian and a police officer killed, a second officer wounded. Investigators confirming the lone gunman was also killed.
7: UK Prime Minister Keir Starmer announced his resignation this morning. Starmer, who returned the Labour Party to power for the first time in more than a decade, says he's proud of his short track record. ABC's James Longman.
10: What next? Well, he remains Prime Minister today, and he will be Prime Minister for the next few weeks because by Labour Party rules, there will now be a contest within the party, which he said is going to be in July. All eyes will be on Andy Burnham, the Labour MP. Now this afternoon, he will be sworn in as the new Labour MP for Makersfield.
7: Merlin Duck, clad in his signature green Mexico jersey, has become that country's official World Cup mascot because of his cuteness and popularity, so much so he overshadowed the Mexican president earlier today. You're listening to ABC News.
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7: Federal investigators are looking into a close call that led to a Delta flight calling off a cleared takeoff at Boston's Logan Airport over the weekend. ABC's Gio Benitez.
13: An air traffic controller appears to have put two planes on a potential collision course, the incident happening Saturday morning. And according to ATC Audio, the controller cleared a Delta flight to land at one runway. And about a minute later, the controller cleared an American flight to take off on an intersecting runway.
7: Subpoenas linked to ICE raids in Minnesota tossed out.
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